0: his presidential campaign. Hey, guys, want to hear a joke? How many Republicans does it take to change a light bulb? None. 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This has been WCPT telling you how you can shop blue.
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6: Hello.
7: Still a little tired from the family visit?
6: A little bit. I mean, you know, it's you know, because I go to bed at insane o'clock, and I get up at insane o'clock anyway, but
7: right.
6: It's just Friday and Saturday, we were out at night.
7: Mm-hmm, exactly.
6: And then Sunday, everybody was here.
7: So what you're saying is that you're feeling the same way that people who have been working on elections have been feeling. You're kind of wiped out a little bit.
6: Yeah.
7: We'll do what we can. Look, it is election day. So if you are in line, stay in line and vote,
6: yes.
7: Damn it. And if you haven't gotten to vote and you are in a place where the polls are still open, for God's sake, get your ass out there and vote.
6: Absolutely. So,
7: by the way, speaking of voting and elections, we happen to have our own candidate coming in tonight. Ashley Bell, Democratic candidate for the U.S. House seat in North Carolina's 10th district, going to be swinging by. And we're pretty geeked up about that. Thank you, by the way, to everybody who is joining us from whatever corner of the radio world you are, whether you are joining us from WCPT AM 820, happen to be in the wonderful Chicagoland area, or maybe you are listening on Georgia Now Radio in the ATL down in Atlanta and greater Georgia. Maybe you are listening on AM 950 Minneapolis, St. Paul. Hello, Twin Cities. And maybe you are listening on the Detour Talk in Tennessee. Hello, Tri-Cities area. Or maybe you're listening on Progressive Voices Radio somewhere else on the planet. 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Or thank you if you are listening on your favorite podcast player or from thepoliticsbar.com. Look, it's easy. It's $6 a month. That gets you the podcast ad-free. And then, of course, you can listen whenever and wherever. And you will also get the drink of the day with the recipe and the news on tap. It's all there. Check the details. We talk about it a lot because, well, you know, we could just scream about it or we could whine about it. But
6: really?
7: Look, Julie said that. She said it over here in the Substack corner of the bar. She said it earlier. I'm just playing off what you said, Julie. That's it. No, she's saying don't blame me. Anyway, she's right. It's not. I played off of it, but it's my fault for that. Anyway, so did you have fun over at Steph's today?
6: Yeah, it was fun.
7: It was good. I was like, I looked at Steph's guest list today, and I was like, it's Jody and Steph. Well, that's pretty cool, and of course Chris. I mean, you know.
6: Yeah, I mean, I walked in, and Chris goes, "Yeah, Mike Nellis literally canceled this morning, apparently."
7: Damn.
6: And And Charlie canceled.
7: But Charlie's going to be with us tomorrow.
6: Yes, I haven't heard back, but he's supposed to be, so I'm waiting to hear back from him.
7: Well, you know, he may be busy watching WNBA or baseball.
6: He had a procedure today, so he might still
7: okay.
6: Be
7: okay. Well, we'll check with him. I mean, I think it's just supposed to be minor, so he'll be, you know, that's usually the kind of doctor's procedure where they take the little tweezers and they pull the money out of you. It's what they do. They take the money out. I mean, you know, anyway. There were procedures as far as voting procedure today in
6: yes.
7: Five places across the U.S. today. Don't know if you guys paid attention to this or not. Kansas, Michigan, Missouri, Washington, and yes, Virginia. Virginia did not have a standard Democratic primary. There were districts where, for example, there was not a primary in my district. Ain't nobody running. They already did some stuff. There were some. It's going to be competitive. We've got some notes on that in the news on tap today.

0: If you go in the first round, fall in love now, then fall in line. Remember, yep, that is exactly what you are doing out there. So if you voted today, if you are still in line, depending on what time you're listening to it, you future people, we are all, you know, it's important to make sure to remember that we've all got to unite because, so I saw this earlier today. Abdul El-Sayed was talking with Chris Jansing. Remember, you and I have not been a fan of Chris Jansing doing hosting shows on MSNBC and MS Now, right?
1: Right.
0: Okay. And I said that she was better off in the field. And she is. She is usually much better in the field asking people, asking candidates questions, asking, especially if she's got a good producer with her that keeps her updated on what's going on.
1: Right.
0: So I'm like, okay. So she and Nnamdi Agwamu were in Michigan today. And Nnamdi asked Haley Stevens, Rep. Stevens, and she asked Abdul El-Sayed. Now, here's the interesting thing. Haley Stevens, again, dodged on the question of, you know, will you support El-Sayed if he's the winner? And went into her, well, we both want to beat Mike Rogers kind of a thing.
1: Right.
0: And Chris Jansing was a little bit more direct, and Abdul El-Sayed was a little bit more direct. And he was like, of course. You know, we both want to beat Mike Rogers, but I think I'm going to win. But he said, but you know what? We've been fighting very hard about some of this stuff. And Jansing hit him with the whole thing of, well, from her side, she's been saying that, you know, for you, it's all about Israel. And he says, no, for me, it's about the fact that the money that we're sending to Israel, we could actually be using here for infrastructure needs, for, you know, the needs of the poor kids and the people who need to eat food here and the things that we need here. And I went, that was a very smart answer. And then the smarter answer came where he says, but you know what? I don't care. He says, we fought the primary. They're arguing it out now in the ballot boxes. They're doing their thing. Whatever happens, that's fine. Then we have to unite. Mm-hmm. And Jansing is like, well, you know, how do you have to do it? And he says, well, obviously, you know, we're going to have to work hard at it. It's not going to be easy, but we absolutely must unite. And here was the key line that he said. He said, because whatever differences we have, and there are some real differences between us on the left, whatever differences we have pale in comparison to the differences that we have with Mike Rogers and Republicans and Donald Trump.
1: Absolutely.
0: And I was just like, wow. I was like, that is somebody who's been paying attention and been listening. Mm-hmm. And I was impressed that way. It's interesting. Look, there are plenty of races, as we noted in the first round of the News on Tap. Obviously, we put a live update right there at the top. This one from the New York Times. It's free. You don't have to worry about it. And they'll be updating it all day as different things come in throughout the states. Races to watch today, obviously, if you got your eye on it this evening. The Michigan Senate race, we're just talking about. Michigan 07. Michigan Governor's race, Jocelyn Benson. I'm pretty sure she's got that in the bag.
1: Yeah.
0: Missouri 1st, that's Cori Bush versus Wesley Bell. Remember, Cori Bush used to have the seat there in St. Louis. Then Wesley Bell beat her 2 years ago, and then she's trying to beat the guy who replaced her, which it's been interesting because they haven't been going quite as hammer and tongs at each other. And I think most of the folks there in the first district in Missouri are going to be paying attention and they know they got to unite because there aren't as many Democrats in Missouri nearly as much as well, or at least they don't come out to vote. They should be. There are important races in Kansas, in Virginia. We've got links to some of this stuff, obviously, in that first round of the News on Tap. One of the key things that we've been talking about here is the fact that it isn't about left or center. Dave Dayan from American Prospect has a really good piece about the Michigan Revolution. And he really says the difference is about old fashioned politics. And he says folks like Abdul El-Sayed, Will Lawrence is the other liberal who happens to be in the Michigan 7th. He says what they've been doing different from some of the more establishment candidates is that they've been getting out and they've been listening. They've been doing the old-fashioned campaigning thing instead of relying on, leaning back on some of the party apparatus and some of the party stuff that's going on. And I can't disagree from what I've seen, and that's been the case with a number. That doesn't mean that every establishment Democrat has been that way. There have been some establishment Democrats that have really gone out there throughout the primaries in different states and really busted it. I don't know if that's jives with what you've seen, Jody.
1: Well, I mean, as far, see, for me as a voter,
0: mm-hmm.
1: I don't want anybody knocking on my door.
0: I get it. Okay. That's fine.
1: I'm that voter. I'm like, I'll go to your website. I don't need to talk to you.
0: That's fine. That's fine.
1: So, but I understand that there are a lot of people that like the retail politics and like talking to
0: mm-hmm.
1: the people, I think having like town halls or things like that, because I've gone to those.
0: My current House Rep, Walkinshaw, he's okay. I met him actually standing in line to vote. He was far enough away from the polling place, and I had met the candidate who I voted for. She was great. I won't mention because she runs again. She did not win. He did, but I was glad that they actually came out and met people. I was like, but that's me. That's, you know, and obviously I had some tough questions, and I think Walkinshaw has been paying attention. He's not the same person he was when he was elected here to fill Jerry Connolly's seat. So, you know, we'll see. I'll definitely vote for him here this fall. I mean, there's no question there, but I think it's like you said, you're not necessarily in favor of them coming to your house doing canvassing to you.
1: Not to me. I mean, but I know there are people out there that they really want that
0: mm-hmm.
1: thing. And, yeah. And I understand that it's just not my cup of tea.
0: have you been noticing too about the fact, I mean, I think you and I have talked about it some, but I mean, that really it's the difference between people who are being active, people who are putting up the fight,
1: mm-hmm.
0: people who are going to be fighters, as opposed to people who are kind of resting on their laurels, resting on, mm-hmm. oh, you know, I know someone. I don't care who you know. I want you to get out there and kick some butt and do some things.
1: Well, I mean, the fact of the matter is, I don't know of any Republicans lately that have had a town hall.
0: I do know one, Mike Flood in Nebraska, and I'm not a fan of Mike Flood. He's over the second district, which is, or is it first district? It's Lincoln, my hometown. He's the one who was getting his ass yelled at. You know, people were screaming. Right, exactly. But he held a pretty standard number of town halls. I think he held 3 or 4 or 5.
1: Good for him.
0: I'm like, okay. And he, you know, he took his ass whooping like an adult. And uh-huh. I went, okay, I dislike him. I dislike the fact that he's a Trump toady. I dislike the fact that he's a sycophant. I dislike a lot of things about him. But he's at least doing better than most of the Republicans in the House and the Senate, for that matter.
1: Well, I mean, Susan Collins hasn't had a town hall in 30 years or whatever. So yeah. I mean, Brad Sherman is one of my, he was a rep of mine. I think he's back to being a rep because of maps.
0: Right.
1: And I've been to a couple of town halls with him, and he's great, you know. So, I mean, that's where I want to go, because then you can ask them questions.
0: Sure.
1: And you hear other people's questions, and then you can think of, you know, so I think that
0: that's a form of retail politics.
1: Exactly.
0: That's a form. But that's just it, is that they're getting out there and they're doing this. And the stuff that I was talking about Abdul El-Sayed, I mean, my whole thing with that is the fact that he's been to black churches. He's been to synagogues. He's been, the thing that I keep hearing is that, and people say to him, they say, okay, so you want universal health care. And he says, instead of him saying, my idea for universal health care is the only idea, which we've heard from a number of people, especially on the further left, he says, I want that, but I want whatever's going to get us closer to that. So whatever we've got now, let's do better, and then let's do better. The goal is there. Let's move as close as we, the bus analogy that we've talked about before. And I'm like, that's what I want. I think what you want, I think what most Democratic voters, whether they're Democrats, independents, or Republicans, I think what most Democratic voters want is representatives, congressmen, senators, governors, who are going to get out there. They may not necessarily win, but they're going to put up a fight.
1: Yeah, absolutely.
0: Yeah, it is interesting. Obviously, we won't know results about much of this tonight, so we'll talk about the results tomorrow. But, you know, like we said, we got Ashley Bell coming in, and we'll ask her about campaigning. I know, because I, you know, worked on that campaign with Barack Obama and Joe Biden back in the day. So I remember that kind of thing. Jody and I have, we have some good work for you. We have a good drink of the day, too. This one, like we said earlier, look, don't whine about it. We'll get to it. Just What? What? Anyway, more politics coming up from the news on tap. It's Tuesday night here at the Politics Bar.
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3: Who's your favorite mob lawyer? Tom Hagen in The Godfather? Saul Goodman in Breaking Bad? Maurice Levy in The Wire? Or how about Neil Mink in The Sopranos? Well, move over. There's a new contender in town. Meet Todd Blanche. He's Donald Trump's personal criminal defense lawyer. You remember Todd Blanche. He's the guy who lost 34 out of 34 counts when a hometown jury convicted Trump of 34 felonies. Todd Blanche is the guy who flew to Florida to meet with the notorious convicted pedophile, Ghislaine Maxwell. Must have been a good meeting. Maxwell was moved from a real prison to a club fed with yoga classes. Now Donald Trump wants his criminal defense lawyer to run the Justice Department. A president's criminal defense lawyer running the Justice Department? Wow, that's Hall of Fame mob lawyer stuff. Todd Blanche. Donald said he'd appoint only the best.
4: The Lincoln Project is responsible for the content of this advertising.
5: This is Stephanie Miller, and here's what you missed.
6: This is going to be wildly popular. They plan to end a subsidy program that helped hold down premiums for Medicare drug plans, a move that could leave many seniors facing higher rates for prescription coverage. Remember when he promised that?
7: Oh, yeah.
6: He said forever wars and 11 billion% increase in drug prices.
7: Mm-hmm.
6: The move will eliminate a program that is giving insurance companies an estimated $3.6 billion in subsidies this year to blunt increases in premiums for Medicare Part D. The program will end after 2026. Fantastic. MAGA, am I right, everybody?
7: Oh, yeah.
6: Yeah, that's going to be fantastic. That's why you need the medication that is the Stephanie Miller Show. Oh. Thank you, Robbie in North Carolina. Stephanie Miller, it's like mental health medication. I take this show every weekday morning, and I stay relatively level. Side effects can include laughter, becoming educated on political issues, outdated cultural references, and fart noises. Hashtag sanity, not Hannity.
7: Aww.
6: What's not fun about Hogan's Heroes?
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0: It is a two for Tuesday night, and you got two hosts here. You got your Jody Hamilton, and you got your Sean Smith Pierce. And we thank you. There are more than two of you in the bar, more than two locations you can, you know, be joining us from as well. Thank you, by the way, to everybody who is joining us from all of our favorite radio stations, and of course, on all of our favorite social media platforms as well. Whether you're reaching out to us on Blue Sky or Threads, Instagram, Facebook, Substack, Twitter, or YouTube, we are at the Politics Bar. And yes, We're going to get up a clip tonight of the interview with Ashley Bell, because you know what? It's worth staying up a little bit later for that. That's what I'm going to do. You are going to get some sleep after. You're still tired after all the family party, I guess.
1: Well, I mean, it's just staying up after 5 p.m.
0: Okay, this is true. 5 p.m. Pacific time, guys. Not East Coast time. That's a whole other thing. By the way, thank you to everybody who also reaches out to us on the bar line, 213-677-7258. That is 213-677-7258 or 213-677-SALT, like in your margarita. Chris, by the way, over in the blue sky corner of the bar, Jody, he said, hey, you said that whole 60 Minutes thing, there might be a competing show, maybe?
1: Maybe.
0: Okay. He says, here's the deal. He says he knows it's going to have to be on ABC and not NBC. Because he says
1: it's football.
0: Mm-hmm. 100%. Yep. So I was like, oh, good thought. He says, yeah, because they have that Sunday night football broadcast now on NBC. They have a contract for that. So very solid point about that. So anyway, look, it is election day. Hopefully you have voted or you have the opportunity to vote. We won't know stuff until tomorrow, so we'll go over a little bit more of that tomorrow. But we do have some areas in that first round where you can look at where the views are from Democratic land and also the views from Republican land. even a reliably red Ohio is suddenly an absolute hot mess. We have a really good piece there from Axios on that. And obviously some of that is related to the whole Max Miller thing.
1: Finally.
0: Well, yeah. Well, how long have we been... What, about a month and a half? Well, no, wait.
1: At least. But it's been
0: going to May.
1: For years.
0: Well, yeah.
1: Yeah.
0: But I mean, it really started stirring up in like April or May of this year again, even though we've heard some of this stuff previously. We can jump down a little bit. I'm fine with doing that. If you guys want to jump down in the news on tap into the fourth round when they show you who they are, former Trump press secretary Stephanie Grisham.
1: Yeah.
0: Wasn't she on The View or was it the other? No, that was another.
1: You're thinking Farrah, aren't you?
0: Right. That's Alyssa Farrah who was on The View. But Stephanie Grisham has done some media post-Trump days. Remember, she was the one who didn't actually do a press conference, even though she was the former press secretary, because it was rumored that, in fact, her then-boyfriend Max Miller had been beating her. Well, she got a new temporary restraining order against him. Apparently, there's been some discussion maybe coming his way or so, or from him. I don't know. I just...
1: Remember, he sued her when she wrote her op-ed in the New York Times?
0: Right, which is like...
1: And she didn't even name him. And so then it was very Tulsi of him.
0: Yes, exactly. That's exactly what I was thinking of. When it's like, you didn't name you Tulsi. You didn't need to raise your hand. But he clearly raised his hand. Even Republican senators, even had, who is it? Roger Marshall from Kansas. He's not the only one. Several senators now are sounding the alarm.
1: Finally.
0: Well, that's just it. It shouldn't take them this long. And it shouldn't have taken the media this long. This is the dog days of summer, y'all. This is the time when you're going to see some crazy ass stuff in the media. You're going to see, we were commenting because MS Now has been running this thing on and off for, I don't know, a couple of days now. I'm sure they'll probably have it tonight where they're talking about who's going to replace Bernie Sanders. Is it AOC or is it Ro Khanna?
1: I mean, he travels with AOC. I'm sure he likes Ro Khanna, and I'm sure Ro Khanna likes him. I'm sure there's no animosity, but
0: right. I don't think
1: it's
0: there's
1: AOC.
0: Right. I don't think there's a real question there, but they're trying to stir up, we're going to stir up drama. It's like, well, here's
1: both
0: a thought.
1: The Progressive Caucus, they both, AOC and Ro Khanna, agree probably 99% of the time.
0: Mm-hmm. Yeah.
1: Mm-hmm. So...
0: I'm like, here's the thought. You guys could focus on, say, Max Miller and maybe why you hadn't reported some of this before. You could focus on, there's another one in when they show you who they are. North Carolina House Republican Chuck Edwards.
1: Yeah.
0: We'll have to ask Ashley Bell about this tonight, but Chuck Edwards has been recommended for censure by the Republicans, not just the Democrats, on the House Ethics Committee for sexually harassing two of his own staff members. Did you read about that? Did you?
1: Oh, yeah.
0: Dude made a puzzle where he asked one of his staffers on a date. He made the puzzle, but he made her make a puzzle because she's his staffer. So here's this. Do this for me and then see what it says. That ain't right, man. That's
1: it's weird.
0: That could go in for Angela's something right. That could definitely go along because that's oogie, man. Especially when he's like, he's like 65 and she was like 20. That's
1: yeah.
0: Oh, in a good news, 65 today. My former boss, Barack Obama, is now 65.
1: So. He can now get his Medicare.
0: I think he's pretty well covered on that. 2 terms. He's got that got the benefits.
1: Might
0: for
1: as
0: life.
1: Well.
0: I know. Mean, I'm aware. I guess he and Michelle have been popping up just randomly at the center there in Chicago. You folks listening on WCPT, you can verify. You can hop on our socials and share any of your favorite little stories of that. But they've been hopping over just occasionally. Just hey, how you doing? Just in people from
1: that's
0: like
1: neat.
0: It's kind of. I think that's so freaking cool. And people from all over the country showing up and be like, oh my god, it's like.
1: That's well a big played. Deal, man.
0: That's pretty cool. It's hey, I like him. I think he's a nice guy. He's a good guy. And she's, of course, I mean, she's freaking Michelle Obama. So, you know, hello.
1: Yeah.
0: She's awesome. Anyway. But see, that's a good comparison. When you have on the Republican side, folks like Max Miller and Chuck Edwards. And on our side, you got Barack Obama.
1: Mm-hmm.
0: Just say, oh, did you see, by the way, speaking of people on our side, did you see Hillary Clinton last night? Was at the New York Liberty game?
1: No, I did not, but I'm sure everybody was very happy to see her.
0: Oh, yeah, she was having a great time. So I didn't even include that. I should have included that in the sports notes today. But she was mostly, I saw it was visual. She was kind of dancing and she's having a great, you know, I guess I don't think of it that much as far as famous people. Some folks really, some of our friends, I was talking with another of our friends, Rebecca, and she was saying, sometimes people treat famous people really weird. Like people who know famous people are famous. And I was like, no, I'm like, I mean, I get it, but I mean, okay. Like for you, I mean, obviously with your folks, you've known people who are famous, like your whole life, literally, like, you know, since you were in utero.
1: Yeah.
0: I've been doing this long enough that I've met a ton. I wish I still had that interview with Ted Nugent from back in the day. I had an interview with Ted Nugent at the Windmill Festival, the Windmill Rock and Roll Festival in middle of Nebraska. And he was actually, I mean, it was pretty okay. He was pretty.
1: My sister Carrie met him years ago when she was living in Texas and he was playing down in Houston or something. And at the time she was a vegetarian.
0: Right.
1: And he's famously not. And right. So she's walking by his dressing room or something. And somebody goes, hey, Carrie, that's Ted Nugent. She goes, oh, hi. You know, and he's like, hey, you want to suck down a rib with me? And she said, thank you, Mr. Nugent, but I don't eat meat. And he goes, ah, it's too bad. And then, you know.
0: But that's just it. Is that I think his attitude has curdled somewhat as he's gotten older and been a little bit more feisty. But if there was not really a camera, a microphone, we got to a point where we were talking where he didn't even really realize that this was just an interview. I started because I was at a classic rock station, but I still wanted to do some journalism. So I just decided to come at it from that angle. And we just were talking music and stuff. And then we got into a little bit of the politics and he was just, you know, a little bit of cussing, but not that much and not nearly the attitude. And you're like, you know, it's different, obviously, when somebody is famous or infamous.
1: Well, I think what happens is when you physically, when people know what you look like and you don't know them mm-hmm. personally.
0: Yeah.
1: And they think they know you. And so there's a kind of like, I went to high school with you kind of vibe. I mean, my friend Amanda, it's hilarious because every now and then she'll be recognized and people don't quite know
0: where
1: why
0: they her
1: recognize
0: from.
1: Her. So right. They're like, did we go to school together? You know, that's usually the question.
0: Well, she's done a lot of parts in a lot of different things. So,
1: I mean, she was the first person Freddy Krueger killed. So there's that.
0: Yeah. Well, then, and how many people have seen that movie? Right.
1: Millions.
0: Right. Exactly. I think sometimes people forget about some of this stuff. And so they don't always recognize where they know people's names from. And different people are famous to different people for different reasons. Like there was a Nintendo Direct thing today. I have some friends who are big video game heads. If you're not a big video game person, you wouldn't have known today. In politics, for example, somebody who I have known gently a little bit, or at least I know of her. We have not personally met, but have bumped into each other online. Liz Mayer. I don't know if you know her. She's a Republican consultant.
1: Okay.
0: When she does exposition when she's, you know, more, this is my opinion. Sometimes she drives me nuts. But when you're talking to her about electoral politics, even though she's on the other side of the aisle, she's pretty sharp regardless. And she's been that way for, I don't know, 20 years. She's very sharp about this. We got a piece in the news on tap in that first round from The View from Republican Land. If you talk politics and you mention Liz Mayer, anybody here in D.C. knows her. And she has said, with 3 months till the general election, Republicans are cooked. They're done. Stick a fork in them.
1: Hope she's right.
0: I hope she's right, too. I think that Harry Enten has the same kind of opinion. Here's a piece. This is from this morning here on CNN. Here, let me roll this.
7: Yikes. Yikes is the word. Okay, take a look at this. The moderate GOP on Trump, this includes leaners. This is about 30 to 40% of the party, depending on how you exactly look at it. Versus Kamala Harris, Trump easily was winning amongst them by 69 points back in October of 2024. Come over to this side of the screen. Look at this decline in the Lake Erie. I mean, right now we're talking about is we're talking about just a plus 10 net approval rate. This is within his own party. He's just barely above water. Do the quick math with me. That's 69, 10. That's a 59-point drop. That is 5 and 9 in the course of under 2 years. So moderate Republicans abandoning Donald John Trump. And that is a big uh-oh.
0: He even goes on to say, Trump was more trusted than Harris on the economy by moderate Republicans by 80 points in October of 2024. His net approval among the same group now is 3 points. That's a 77-point shift. And Republicans' numbers are riding along with Trump.
1: Of course.
0: And we've talked about how the Republican voters, their enthusiasms. Yeah, they ain't got the enthusiasms.
1: They don't have it. And they're the thing with this Republican Party as it stands today.
0: Right.
1: And has since basically 2017 is they have no backbone. Even Cornyn and Tillis, who had an opportunity today.
0: That whole thing today. Oh, my God. Yeah.
1: I mean, and Cornyn is a judge. He knows better that that thing was BS.
0: He married Anita.
1: Married
0: from
1: Anita. Yeah.
0: And her husband. Yeah. Did we? Yeah. Okay. For those of you who missed it here, we've got that now today in the third round under Republicans' lost war of integrity. Todd Blanche did clear the Senate Judiciary Committee hurdle 11-9 along party lines.
1: But they can't afford to lose anybody. Murkowski and Collins aren't sure, correct?
0: Murkowski and Collins are not sure. They actually have about four other Republicans who have said they may be on the edge, but we know most of them are going to come home. Most of them are going to do what Trump tells them to do. But they can only lose two. They're looking later on this week to give the full Senate the vote to make Todd Blanche the AG. And there's some scary stuff today that happens to be here. Look, there's a piece in Republicans' lost war of integrity where Republican senators have been turning Todd Blanche's confirmation fight into an abortion free-for-all, promising all kinds of things. Blanche himself on Monday night was on a phone call where he promised that Dobbs is going to be the law at the state level everywhere. Which
1: No.
0: I'm like, you're going to try to put that in California? Good luck with that.
1: Good luck. Good luck, California and New York.
0: Mm-hmm. Yeah, a lot of
1: in
0: places.
1: Illinois.
0: You know, right, exactly. Ain't happening. Right. Ain't happening. So they are coming after abortion. They're coming after food. They're coming after food for kids. I kid you not. In that same third round of the war over the economy, new data confirms that more than 1 million U.S. children have lost access to food benefits, poor kids, due to Trump and Republicans' big ugly bill, and over 4 million people, including adults, are no longer receiving food aid at all because of Republicans' sweeping changes to SNAP, which came as part of that big, ugly bill. Remember, they backloaded a lot of the effect of the big, ugly bill to happen after the 2026 elections. Their plan is to con some of these people into voting for Republicans, and then, poof, they're going to drop a nice big thing. We're going to take that money that you thought was yours. We're going to put it over here into the pockets of our rich donors, because you don't need it. I mean, you know, it's the old thing of die and die quickly. That's their thought about the poor and the sick, the handicaps, anybody they don't like. That's Republicans these days. Literally, taking food out of the mouths of poor kids? Are you freaking kidding me?
1: Well, Elon Musk is all upset about Mamdani's five whole bodegas.
0: He should definitely not come to Virginia, where we have literally hundreds of ABC stores, all run by the state. And we're not the only one. So.
1: Well, Hawaii has a bunch of ABC stores.
0: Yeah. Jesus. Look, we got more news on tap, all kinds of politics coming in. We do happen to have Ashley Bell, candidate for the 10th District of North Carolina, coming in. And we got that great drink of the day. I think we're not going to whine about it. We're going to give that to you next. I know. Look, if you know, you know. And if you don't, go check it out at the Politics
1: You're
0: Bar.
1: You're so punny.
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19: How about some good news here before
20: we get into
19: all the terrible news? Okay. James Tallarico has raised a record $30 million for his Texas Senate bid. Campaign officials noted that 97% of donations were $100 or less. Tallarico has sworn off corporate PAC contributions. Good for him.
20: Paxton. Meanwhile, Ken Paxton went to Iceland with his mistress, didn't he? Mm-hmm.
19: Yes, because there is no justice anymore. I mean, the double standard. Getting back to our good news segment here, Governor Pritzker has signed a law protecting trans patients by removing testosterone from government monitoring programs. He signed a trio of bills that will protect transgender people's privacy from out-of-state attacks, most notably by removing testosterone from the list of prescriptions required by law to be added to a government database.
20: Thank you, Governor Pritzker. You know, I feel like he's really good Veep material.
19: Well, if he comes out swinging with a comprehensive plan for billionaires, then I'm totally on board with J.B. Pritzker. Mm-hmm.
20: Just in case anyone's wondering, we mean for just them to face the same laws and the same taxations and the same responsibilities that we all have as Americans. We don't hate them because they're rich. We hate them because they're making people miserable by sucking up all the money.
19: Yeah, and not paying their fair share. The glad handing and the advantages and loopholes that billionaires are able to exploit because their wealth, even beyond the lack of fair taxation. So
20: I got to say, I didn't think a trillionaire should exist until he was only a trillionaire for a day.
19: Yeah, right.
20: And I thought, yes, someone should be a trillionaire just long enough to have it taken away from them.
18: Bob Seska.
19: It's the Bob Seska Show. New episodes every Tuesday, Wednesday, Thursday, everywhere you get your podcasts and at BobSeskaShow.com.
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21: I'm meteorologist Ray Miller from the Weatherology Weather Center. Partly cloudy skies tonight with a low temperature of 69 degrees and southwest winds at 5 to 10. Scattered storms Wednesday with a high temperature around 79 degrees. Thursday, chance of thunderstorms early in the day. Otherwise, cloudy, high of 75. Friday, sunny, high of 81. Sunny Saturday, high of 83. And a chance of storms Sunday with a high temperature around 84 degrees. That's the latest Chicago weather update. Right now, it's 82.
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0: It is Tuesday night here at the Politics Bar. Thank you very much, everybody who's hanging out with us. Jody and I love when you guys hang out and tell your stories. We were telling stories here in the break, too. Somebody had to go check the restroom. I did today. Jody will do it tomorrow. It's fine. We swap back and forth. We both know how to clean. We both know how to take care of things. Look, if maybe you were busy, you had to take care of something, you missed part of the show, best thing that you could do is subscribe to thepoliticsbar.com. 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So that way you were like, hey, I was listening on the radio and then I missed that whole interview you did with Ashley Bell, who was running for Congress. 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This averages out to like $1.50 a week. If you do it as an annual subscription, it's like $1.25 a week. Even better. Yeah. Details are there. You know where to go. We can tell the famous story now, or do you want to do the drink first and then tell the famous story?
1: You tell me what you want.
0: Okay. Well, here's the thing. Cause we were talking about the thank you guys for actually, you know, aiming and, you know, taking care
1: of. Yes, we appreciate that.
0: And the women were fine too. The bathroom was generally in order. It was fine. It was good there. So we're talking about how the fact of people always think that men are the worst about bathrooms and that women can be not exactly the most hygienic.
1: It depends on the venue, for sure.
0: True. So we were talking about this, and then you said you were at the Golden Globes. What was
1: in 1998?
0: Okay.
1: First time I met Rob Reiner was at that
0: cool
1: event, and so I was sitting with the Russians. So okay. That was fun.
0: The show, the Russians, not actually the
1: no Russian. Journalists.
0: Oh wow! Okay, cool.
1: Because it's the Foreign Press Corps.
0: Oh yeah, that's
1: so
0: right. That's right.
1: I was sitting with them because that's all I could afford. I couldn't get the good seats, and at the time I still smoked, and so I went to the ladies' restroom because it's a beautiful restroom at the Beverly Hilton, mind you.
0: Well, it's the Beverly ballroom. Hilton, it's got an attendant, it's got all the stuff that they've
1: really
0: got. You
1: schmancy.
0: Know, do you need a mouthwash? Do you need a little
1: it's very
0: spritz
1: schmancy.
0: Or something? Right, exactly.
1: Super schmancy.
0: Right.
1: I mean, like really nice couches and just it's beautiful. And so, but I smoked at the time, so I was going to just stay inside the restroom because you could still smoke then.
0: In the restroom then, right.
1: Yeah, you could still smoke indoors in Los Angeles then. Can't now. So I use the restroom. I come out and I light a cigarette and famous people came up to me and wanted to, I'm like, these are expensive cigarettes. It wasn't like it was, you know, generic. These were American right. Spirits, which go for, I think, $20 a pack now.
0: Damn.
1: And they were like
0: good
1: 10
0: reason not
1: then.
0: To smoke.
1: Yeah. They were like $10 a pack then. So okay. Still very expensive.
0: Right.
1: And so the first person that came up to me was Ellen DeGeneres. She goes, ooh, those are the healthy cigarettes. Can I have one?
0: The health. But okay. Why Ellen not? DeGeneres bummed a cigarette off of you. Nice.
1: Mm-hmm. Yeah. And then when Kevin Bacon's wife did not bum a cigarette off of me. But when I left the restroom, I saw him. He was kind of leaning against the wall because they don't want you to sit during the show.
0: Kind of like in Footloose where he's got his leg up and he's kind of.
1: Yeah, totally.
0: Okay, got
1: totally,
0: it.
1: Totally, right?
0: Natural pose for him, right.
1: And I just kind of look and I said, does your wife smoke? And he goes, yeah. I said, she'll be in there a while. And he said, thank you.
0: I still can't. I mean, I can and I can't believe that Ellen bummed a cigarette off. But I'm like, come on. I mean, obviously, longtime comedian. I'm sure that that's a very common thing for comedians. Even now, some of them who, you know, they see somebody else who smokes. Hey, you got one, whatever. Even though you're like, hey, we're all poor as hell.
1: So. I doubt she would remember that.
0: No.
1: I mean, she used to live near my mom in Santa Barbara.
0: Right.
1: I haven't seen her since then. I doubt she would remember.
0: Right. I still, it's funny how, you know, cause we've been talking about famous people and infamous people and obviously, you know, the elections, it's interesting watching how people react to candidates and they, you know, oh my God, some of them, and some of them are like, you're who?
1: See, I'm a political nerd. Like,
0: right.
1: You know, certain famous people that are actors and musicians or whatever. Yes, I will be starstruck, but I'm more of a politics starstruck kind of person
0: as opposed to being like, well, I mean, also, I mean, your whole life, I mean, you've known famous people that way. Me being, you know, in media 30 years and just having met, I mean, literally there was a 10 year span, a decade span where I went to a bunch of concerts, rock concerts and country concerts mostly, and didn't pay for any of them because I was...
1: Those are nice.
0: I was working. Well, it's, you know, there's a benefit. Here, we're not going to pay you, but you want a couple of tickets to the concert. You can go backstage because you're with the radio station.
1: Right.
0: Okay. Whatever. Here, we need you to do a presents. That happened more than once. Yeah, do you know what that is? That's where you come out as the representative from the radio station. Oh, hey, yeah. I'm Sean Smith from 96 Kicks and blah, blah, blah. You give a little spiel about the artist and maybe you throw out some t-shirts and then here they are, blah, blah, blah.
1: Right.
0: It happened more than once where you go to a show and they're like, hey, we need somebody to do a presents. Who's here from the station other than you? I don't know. Well, you're here. You'll do.
1: Right. Yeah. No, I mean, I worked for a company 35 years ago. And because like most people our age, the 80s was only 20 years ago, right? Anyway, exactly. So yeah, it was 1991. It started in 1990 and then 91. I think I did it for 3 years where this company would get a bunch of radio stations together mm-hmm. and go to Catalina Island.
0: Nice.
1: And then they would bring musicians.
0: Of course.
1: Over from the mainland. And so I was one of the talent wranglers.
0: Nice.
1: And so one time Roger Daltrey was there. I hadn't seen him in years. And I said to my boss, I said, Rick, can I take Roger around? And he's like, of course. and then a friend of my sister's, he's in a band called Little Caesar and they were coming over. So I dealt with them and hey, Lauren, hey, Jody. Yeah, I'm working today. I got you.
0: See, I love that. That's famous people, infamous people. Look, and campaigns too. When you get to know somebody on a campaign, when you get to know oftentimes candidates, when you get to know members of Congress, people are people. It's who you know and who you don't know. And yeah, there is some of that, internet stuff where you don't always know people and they think they know you, but you know, but anyway. Anyway, long way to go just to say, you know, we do have somebody semi-famous, well, at least, you know, politically wise. Ashley Bell is coming in here in a little bit. She's going to be talking about, obviously, her run for Congress. Since we were talking about other things, look, let's just jump straight to the drink of the day because there were a lot of options today. Look, we mentioned Barack Obama's 65th birthday today. Today is also National Chocolate Chip Cookie Day, mm-hmm. although we did a Death by Chocolate cocktail in May.
1: That's why I didn't do that today.
0: See, once again, you are smart. Today's drink of the day is?
1: It's a wine spritzer.
0: Cocktail or mocktail.
1: Or mocktail, because they make really good non-alcoholic wines out there.
0: Exactly. Inspired by?
1: Really good ones. Inspired by National White Wine Day. It's exactly. White wine, specifically children, not red.
0: Exactly.
1: White
0: so this is a day for Karens. Just saying, it's a white wine. What? Anyway, I know I have several friends named Karen. Anyway, sorry.
1: Karen and Anita. Karen of Karen
0: That's
1: and
0: what
1: Anita.
0: I'm saying. Karen there. I got another Karen. I have a friend who really hates it when we call him Karen. So she'll throw something at me later here.
1: Yeah, but John Fugelsang is named after a head.
0: I suppose.
1: We call them Johns.
0: Well played. Well played. Jody. For those who do not know, what happens to be in a wine spritzer cocktail or mocktail?
1: Okay, what you're going to need is some sort of goblet or wine glass. The photograph is a goblet, but any kind of wine glass is fine.
0: Got it.
1: Cocktail, 3 ounces of Sauvignon Blanc. Boom. The mocktail, 3 ounces of non-alcoholic Sauvignon Blanc. Zero Proof has them. Geisen has them. St. Viviana has them. Mm-hmm.
0: If you go to zeroproof.com, they have a bunch of non-alcoholic stuff there. We listed at least three white wines there that would go well for this. Mm-hmm. So they're all basically non-alcoholic Sauvignon Blancs. So.
1: Yeah.
0: There you go.
1: And so then you're going to need some club soda just mm-hmm. to top it off.
0: And add bubbles.
1: Yeah, the bubbly, tiny bubbles.
0: And then how to put it together?
1: You need a lemon zest twist, by the way, for garnish. So basically you pour your wine into the glass, you top it off with the club soda, you stir it ever so gently. Mm-hmm. And then you garnish with the lemon zest twist. It's a very simple drink. It's good for the summer because it's a cool, you know, Sauvignon Blanc.
0: Well, especially because it's so hot in about half of the country still. It is still just brutal out
1: Spokane's
0: there.
1: Spokane's on fire.
0: Oh, man, that has been so bad. Look, if you missed any part of the drink of the day, y'all know what to do. Go subscribe to politicsbar.com. Yeah, as a matter of fact, actually, if you look under the miscellaneous but important, they found one of the arson suspects. Dude had a prior.
1: So was arson up there?
0: Well, one of them. There's three big fires. One of them had a prior manslaughter conviction. Great. It's awful what's going on up there.
1: I have family up there, but they don't live in Spokane.
0: Man. I feel for the folks up there. I really do. Yeah. I had a friend from high school who, when he was actually down in Panama. This was during the pandemic, him and his family. And their house is up in the Pacific Northwest. And there was one of the fires then, and they lost everything, even though they weren't even in the country at that point. And having had a big fire like that myself and losing most of what we had, it's not fun. It's brutal. So go ahead.
1: When my aunt came over during the Palisades fire, she was with us for 2 weeks. She packed up her entire life in a very not that big a car, but you know, insurance paperwork, computer stuff, you know, stuff that you cannot be without.
0: It's always good to have a go bag, especially if you're in an area like that. Yeah.
1: Oh, we have these collapsible ones.
0: Oh, nice.
1: That you can just pack up. I mean, we can pack up almost the whole house with what I've purchased. Because you know, earthquakes and
0: I get that.
1: Overdue for an earthquake.
0: But the whole thing with some of this, it was interesting. I can't remember where I saw. Maybe I think it was on the NBC Now streaming platform. I cannot remember who it was, but they did some of the overhead shots. And then I saw it on CNN this morning too. They did similar, where they did an overhead shot of here's a neighborhood in Spokane and before and then after. And you're like, Jesus, it's just.
1: Well, when we were on Maui a few years ago after the fire, and we were staying on the other side of the island, and I used to live on the Lahaina side. Mm-hmm. And so we were driving. Now the old, there's a whole new, I call it a new highway. I hadn't been on the island since 86, so it was new to me.
0: It's new to you.
1: Yeah. And so as we're driving, because they wouldn't let you drive down near the coast where Lahaina is, but just driving past it, I started crying.
0: Understandable. It's
1: you know,
0: just seeing and knowing, like I said, knowing myself what these people have gone through. Look, if there are plenty of organizations that are doing things to help out, you can look online, you can find some legitimate ones. But if you know somebody in that area, just, you know, reach out to them, call, text, message, through whatever social platform, whatever, and just be like, hey, check on your people. Because even if it didn't happen to them, if it happened to somebody they know across town, I mean, it's Ain't no good, man. Ain't no good. And that's all part of climate change, y'all. I mean, big cities, small towns, like you said.
1: Doesn't matter.
0: Yeah, exactly. So, look, climate change, something that could be addressed if we had a decent federal government in line, which is exactly what we are aiming for, as a matter of fact. Look, our guest coming up this next hour, Ashley Bell, Democratic candidate for the U.S. House seat in North Carolina's 10th district. She's swinging by tonight. We're going to talk with her about, you know, where she came from, what she's doing now, and what she would like to do if we get together and get her into Congress. So, freshen your drinks. If you got to go down the hall, you know, left, right, and center. We aim to please here at the Politics Bar. You aim to please. Seriously, those bathrooms are fairly clean. Let's keep them that way, all right? Then come back, freshen your drink. We'll have more politics for you coming up here at the Politics Bar.
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6: This is a WCPT Veteran Minute. Captain Hugh Molzak's love for the sea started after he finished high school as he served the British Sooners and in 1918 immigrated to the United States. Within 2 years of joining the Marines, Molzak earned his shipping master's certificate, the first African-American to do so. In 1921, Molzak was promoted to the rank of captain. In 1942, the SS Booker T. Washington the first ship to be named after an African-American, was created, and Molzak was offered the position of captain. But he turned it down at first, as the Marines did not want to have an integrated crew. Molzak stood firm on his beliefs, stating, "Under no circumstances will I command a Jim Crow." And Molzak became the first African-American captain of the first ever integrated crew. Under Captain Molzak, over 18,000 troops were sent to the European war front, and ships carrying tanks, aircrafts, and ammunition to United States troops in World War II. This has been a WCPT Veteran Minute.
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10: AP News, I'm Mike Hempen. AP correspondent Ed Donahue reports on an investigation into a salmonella outbreak.
11: Chipotle Mexican Grill says it is removing jalapenos from some of its restaurants. Jalapenos could potentially be tied to a salmonella outbreak. The Minnesota Department of Health confirmed an outbreak there is tied to several Mexican-style quick-service restaurants, and jalapenos are the suspected source. Officials identified 110 cases in Minnesota, with Chipotle involved in most. Chipotle says it pulled the jalapenos out of an abundance of caution and replaced them with products from a different grower in all locations where a previous common lot had been distributed. Symptoms of salmonella poisoning include diarrhea, fever, severe vomiting, dehydration, and stomach cramps. Most people who get sick recover within a week, but infections can be more severe in young children, older adults, and people with weakened immune systems. I'm Ed Donahue.
10: Authorities say they have arrested a man who was walking the grounds and appeared to be monitoring security planning at President Trump's California golf course 2 days ahead of the president's visit. The Los Angeles County Sheriff's Department says the man was taking photos and video and had a 16-round magazine with ammunition in his pocket. Longtime incumbent U.S. Representative Don Beyer, a Democrat seeking his seventh term in Congress, has defeated four challengers to win his party's nomination in Northern Virginia's 8th District. Tom Perriello wins the Democratic nomination for the U.S. House in Virginia's 5th Congressional District. The AP's Lisa Dwyer has the latest jobs numbers.
24: The Labor Department says that employers posted 7.36 million vacancies in June, down from 7.5 million in May, but still in line with expectations.
10: This is AP News. A big day on Wall Street, as we hear from AP correspondent Seth Sutel.
25: I'm Seth Sutel, and this is the AP Market Report. Stocks rallied to records on Wall Street as companies kept piling up profits and as oil prices fell. The S&P 500 jumped 1.8% Tuesday. The index beat the all-time high it set in early June. The Dow added 907 points. That's about 1.7%. The Dow had set its own record the day before. The Nasdaq Composite jumped 2.6%. Palantir Technologies and Caterpillar helped lead the way after becoming the latest companies to deliver surprisingly strong profits for the spring. Palantir soared 29.5%. Caterpillar rose 5.6%. Brent crude fell below $80 a barrel. Treasury yields eased in the bond market. The yield on the 10-year Treasury fell to 4.62%. Seth Sutel, New York.
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5: It is hour number two.
6: I'm awake.
5: You are. No, you're still awake. Look, you're a little tired, but it's not bad. And you will be even more wired, because look, Ashley Bell's coming in.
6: I know, I'm looking forward to this.
5: I'm really excited. U.S. House candidate for the Democratic Party in North Carolina's 10th district. She's got a little bit of a fight, but she's definitely a fighter. We will talk with her about that. Thank you, by the way, everybody who is joining us, whatever corner of the radio bar you are, whether that is our friends listening on Georgia Now Radio in the ATL, or maybe you're listening on Detour Talk Radio in Tennessee. Maybe you are listening on AM 950 Minneapolis, St. Paul, or WCPT AM 820 in Chicago. Or maybe you're listening on Progressive Voices Radio worldwide somewhere else on the planet. Or maybe you are one of our many future people who, you know, we like all of this. Oh, by the way, Scano and Darryl hanging out over here. He says, Scano says, hey, man, today with that whole Tillerson Cornyn thing, he says, the Republicans promised us a new Gilded Age, but Tillis and Cornyn reveal it's more of a Gilded Age, or Gelded Age.
6: There you go.
5: Yeah. Look, you're not wrong, Scano. They were definitely gelded. They definitely were not. Were you surprised?
6: No.
5: I was not either.
6: I'm disappointed.
4: Disappointed!
6: Thank you. especially because Cornyn's a judge. He knows better.
5: Right. But I am absolutely not surprised, not at all. And Mark Elias, who we know, maybe
6: love him.
5: He's eaten a lot of places. He said over from the Threads corner, he says, look, nobody ever went broke underestimating the courage of congressional Republicans, which this is true.
6: Very true.
5: I am glad to see the courage of a lot of the Democrats out there who are doing really fantastic things. And it's showing. Look, if you go down and if you're still down in that fourth round of the polls and politics section, there's a new Texas poll that finds most black Texas voters understand the assignment. They are backing Tallarico over Paxton despite earlier Senate primary tensions. Yeah, duh. Black voters get
6: in the early part of the primary, too.
5: They understand the assignment. Black voters better than most voters. As far as if you're looking just racial groups, they tend to understand the assignment.
6: And the ladies especially.
5: White women have a problem.
6: We suck.
5: Well, if we're going to that, if we're going to categorize people that way, yes, white reminds me of high school where, you know, the smart black girl would actually do her homework and the white girl would come in and go, I didn't do the assignment. So anyway. Jody rolls her eyes. It's not wrong.
6: I apologize on behalf of people that look like me.
5: Me too. It's fine. We do that. There is good news, though. Other news in the polls and politics section. Former Senator Jeff Flake, Republican of Arizona, a former ambassador, has endorsed Senator John Ossoff, saying character matters.
6: Good for Mr. Flake.
5: Yeah. He is very much like a number of the former Republicans. They are what I think of as, rhinos or Michael Steele Republicans.
6: The Republican Party right now wouldn't accept Eisenhower, obviously.
5: They wouldn't accept Reagan, I don't think.
6: Or Nixon.
5: Or either. Well, Nixon, they probably would, but only because of his criminal record. Notice no buzz there.
6: They wouldn't accept Reagan, that's for sure.
5: No. No, and like I said, the Bushes, they're not fans.
6: Oh,
5: I
6: mean, yeah, they're yeah.
5: Either father or son.
6: Yeah.
5: Right, exactly.
6: Yeah.
5: Hell, they don't even like Liz Cheney.
6: And these are like hardcore conservative Republicans.
5: Well, they're
6: it's
5: hardcore,
6: not like they're middle of the road folks. These
5: they're
6: are hardcore
5: MAGAs. And I think that's, look, we're even seeing now, we had it, was it yesterday that we had the story about Marge Three Toes?
6: And Tucker Carlson.
5: Yeah, splitting off more formally. They're America First. We believe these things. We just think Trump sucks. So we want to cut him off the boat.
6: Yeah, go for it.
5: Look, that's fine. You guys splinter all you want on that side. Mm-hmm. I got no issue with you. Splinter all and insist that every one of your candidates on the right meet every single one of you. And if they don't, you won't vote. I think that would be a

0: great. Just say
1: it. Purity test it, kids. Do it.
0: I don't think Democrats are doing the same thing. I really don't. I really am seeing Democrats are
1: in array.
0: Yeah. For, well, I won't say the first time, but Democrats are definitely getting their poop in a group about this. And I'm pleased to see this.
1: Mm-hmm.
0: Whether or not Haley Stevens was as effusive about joining or not. And we obviously, you know, we're
1: and he's up by a lot, isn't he?
0: It depends on the polls. He's there. He has been doing a trick that normally is only done in the general elections by Republicans, which is where they have polls that are by groups that are favorable to them, kind of flood the market about the polling market. About, I would say, about a third of the polls. I think I saw over at G. Elliott Morris. I think he said something like a third of the polls were basically put out by El Sayed's supporters. So, you know, you can't. You want fair polling, but
1: absolutely
0: you can't say that you know, candidates and groups that favor them can't do their own polling. It is kind of a push thing. But even in the regular polling, it has been moving his way because, and that's not to say that Stevens hasn't done some good things, but
1: I think whoever gets the nomination, yay.
0: That's just it. That's whatever and wherever they are. You've got some Democrats running some hard areas here in Virginia. Obviously, you know, you've got, look, the five areas today, Kansas, Michigan, Missouri, Washington, and Virginia. And I don't care where you're at. You need to remember that we've been repeating it a lot lately, but it's one of my favorite phrases that Randy used to use all the time. Randy Rhodes, she's awesome. She's still just kind of chilling out at her house. And she's fine with that. I'm good with that too. But she always used to tell everybody in the primaries, you fall in love, you fall in line in the general.
1: Amen.
0: That means you fall in line to vote and you also fall in line.
1: Yep.
0: Because I'm going to repeat that I did from hour one. The line that I heard from Abdul El Sayed today, I think is probably the most pertinent line of the day across any of the media. NBC News Now, ABC News Live, CNN, MS Now. Who else did I watch? BBC. That was just who I was watching on TV, not including clips. Anyway. And he said that whatever his differences with Haley Stevens, and there are differences among the broad left. We have 70% of the people. I heard, who was this? I saw a clip from, I think it was Chris Hayes' show, some New York journalist person who was using the two-car analogy that we've been using around here. She just only focused on one part of it. But look, there are two cars. There's the Republican crazy clown car that has the Nazis and the fascists and the nut jobs and the people who need some serious mental health.
1: Mm-hmm.
0: And then there's the other car that has 70% of us. That includes everybody from the, you know, Michael Steele rhino corner of the world through the independent moderates, through the corporatist Dems, through to the more pragmatic progressive Elizabeth Warren style, through to the Bernie Sanders style, even through to some of the folks who are
1: ESA.
0: Right, exactly. It's about 70% of us.
1: Mm-hmm.
0: We got a lot of differences in those variations in the broad
1: line. Absolutely.
0: Left. But what Abdul El Sayed said was, he said, look, the differences between us and Mike Rogers, the differences between us, those of us who vote Democratic, even if we're not registered Democrats, and the people who are sticking with the Republicans, the MAGA, there is so much more distance between us and them than there is between all of us in the broad left.
1: I agree completely. And he's right. And it's very Mom Donnie yeah, of him.
0: It is.
1: And I just.
0: People want to get. People want crap to get done.
1: Yeah. And right now it is. It's existential at this point.
0: It is. It is about our continued existence as a democratic republic, as a legitimate form of democracy.
1: Mm-hmm.
0: What we have now is. Not exactly democracy, and it's not capitalism. The people who bitch and go, capitalism sucks. We haven't had legitimate capitalism most of our lives, and we're 50-somethings.
1: Yeah, we haven't had regulated capitalism since Reagan.
0: Properly regulated capitalism, exactly. Yeah. When him and his ilk came in, they messed that up, and it's been messed up ever since.
1: And now what pissed me off more about him was he was a union guy.
2: Mm-hmm.
1: And then he was anti-union. You were a union president at one point.
0: Okay, but again, look at Cornyn down in Texas. He was a judge. He should know. He knows the law. He knows enough to know that, that whatever the hell that Blanche did was not a legitimate contract. He knows that.
1: Neither one is legit, by the way. Either settlement is neither one is legit.
0: Right. Exactly. And then there's the guy who voted for RFK Jr. and who's a doctor. Right. Exactly. So I'm saying, yes, Reagan was a union guy and Reagan knew better.
1: He did.
0: But he also decided, you know what? I want to win. I don't think we should do that on our side as far as sacrificing what we believe. But what a lot of the Democrats believe, what a lot of Democrats across the broad left believe, we want some really good things. And I don't think it's too much to say, look, Ashley Bell's a perfect example of this, at least in my mind. She wants affordable housing. She wants people to basically get economic relief, get paid what you're owed. She wants Medicare for all, or at least better healthcare coverage, capping prescription drug costs, raising the federal minimum wage to a living wage. We got to ask her if she wants to kind of connect that through.
1: I mean, would up that to it's a good start where she is because we've been at $7.25 an hour forever.
0: Yeah. But my whole thought is just the fact that it would be, oh, hey, speaking of
2: pretty candidate.
0: Hello,
2: hi.
0: Ashley Bell. How are you? We're in the show.
3: Hold on, just one second. My ear's not working.
0: Okay. Oh, is your other ear working?
3: Yeah. I think we're good now.
0: All righty. Good to see you. Good to see you. Welcome to the Politics Bar. We're in the midst of our segment. We got a break coming up here. But we were just literally talking about the differences between a lot of Democrats, because as we say here at the Politics Bar, we tend to serve the broad left, as it were. Everybody from your Michael Steele, Rhino Republicans through to the independents and through to, your pragmatic Democrats, your Elizabeth Warren style, maybe your Bernie Sanders, your DSA folks who are still in favor of democracy and capitalism.
1: The ones that aren't ridiculous.
0: Not the ones who are right. Exactly. And that whole 70%. And we're like, this is great. We all want things like, decent wages and decent health care. And it's like, I don't think regardless the differences that we have amongst ourselves on the broad left compared to what's on the Republican side. No, it's a vast difference between us and them.
1: Yeah.
3: Yeah. Yeah, it really is. Like one side is for, good in general, and one side is just against it.
0: Yeah. Well, we're glad you're kind of agreeing, because we were talking about some of the policies that, because we looked at your website and we're like, hey, I agree with that. Agree with that. Agree with that. I'm like, this is going to be fun talking with her. So look, we've got a break here. We've got to do, Ashley. And then we will have a couple of nice full segments with you, which is good. So we do have Ashley Bell here, who is the Democratic candidate for U.S. House from the North Carolina 10th District. I believe that has, you're going to have to name the exact cities for me, because I kind of know. I used to go up and down on 95. So I know a little bit about that, but we're going to talk with Ashley about what she's been doing campaigning, how it actually is. If you guys don't know how a candidate, how hard they work campaigning, y'all going to hear how hard she works. She's laughing. She's like,
3: yeah.
0: Uh-huh.
3: Yeah. Yeah.
0: she's just taking a break here from one of her four jobs. So look.
1: Exactly.
3: There we go.
0: Yeah. You guys freshen your drinks and come on back. Ashley Bell with us here at the Politics Bar next.
4: We'll be right back after we pay some bills at the Politics Bar.
5: Lincoln understood something that comfortable people didn't want to hear. A nation cannot be half one thing and half its opposite and survive. Not forever, not even for long. In his time, the question was slavery, the moral rot at the foundation, the thing everyone knew was wrong and almost no one would say. Ours is a different rot. But Lincoln's diagnosis is the same. You cannot be half democracy and half autocracy.
2: I can do anything I want.
5: Have free press.
6: Their license should be taken away.
5: And have state propaganda. Have rule of law and have rule of one man. 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
0: It is Tuesday night here at the Politics Bar, and we've been previewing her all night. Give a big hand to the one and the only Ashley Bell, who is running for Congress. In North Carolina's 10th District, Winston-Salem area, and elsewhere, look, Lincoln County, me being from Lincoln, Nebraska originally, pretty much anywhere somebody says, hey, Lincoln, I'm like, hey, we probably, lost mail or something to you guys at some point.
3: Yeah. For sure.
0: Well, that's how it goes, except, if you're in, if you're in the same area, like you're in North Carolina, somebody sticks in the wrong box, you just walk over or drive over to their place and you say, here, this is yours. I'm pretty sure it's how it is. When I drove through North Carolina before, I used to live in Florida for a little while, lived up here in DC for a while. It's always nice. People in North Carolina was nice. It was always just great to, you're like, it's halfway between, we'll crash there. It's perfectly fine.
19: My sister shot a movie called Shag in Raleigh.
0: Right.
19: So mm-hmm. She loved it. She loved those 3 months she was there.
0: You obviously love North Carolina enough to put down roots there here about, 20 years ago or so?
3: Yeah, about 15, 20 years ago when I started PA school here. So,
0: is anybody anybody who says that you're not from North Carolina now, give me a break. I mean, yes, you were born in Texas.
19: Been there long enough.
0: Right, exactly.
3: Yeah, I should have been born in North Carolina, I'm pretty sure. So I definitely do not belong in Texas.
0: Especially these days. Yeah.
19: Especially a Democrat. Yeah, yeah.
3: Mm-hmm. Yeah, no, I mean, definitely not.
0: There's some good Texas Democrats doing some things, but there's some good Democrats doing some things in North Carolina, too. And you... Look, you got some challenges. I'm not going to lie. Your opponent there, Pat Harrigan, he's only been in office, what, like a year and a half, something like that?
3: Mm-hmm.
0: But, I mean, he's a Republican in North Carolina, so he has a little bit of an advantage.
3: Right.
0: Have you had
3: gerrymandering.
0: Well, God, there's that.
3: Yeah, so.
0: Mm-hmm. But at the same time, your current, is he, or no, he's your just recent past governor, or I'm trying to remember, he's running for Senate.
19: Cooper?
3: Yeah, Roy.
0: Yeah, mm-hmm. Yeah.
19: Cooper.
0: See the fact you call him, it's Roy. I know him as Roy.
3: Yeah, it's just Roy. He's just Roy. Yeah. I mean, our current governor is also a Democrat, as is our attorney general and our lieutenant governor. And, you know, so we're,
0: but then you got your legislature.
19: Yeah. Oof.
3: Well, I mean, again, gerrymandering.
0: So. Well, this is true, but the thing is that clearly you're a fighter. We've talked about this a lot here at the bar. Difference isn't between left and right; it's between folders and fighters.
3: Right. Exactly. Yeah, and I think that's kind of the conversations we had all over the country right now is, you know, people are, you know, making a big deal about, you know, DSA and the far left and all of this. And it really just boils down to who's going to actually fight for the people.
0: Right.
3: And that's what people want. So,
0: yeah,
19: I'm calling y'all FDR Democrats.
3: Yeah.
0: And I think that's a label we've heard. Our friend John Fugelsang's taken that. A few other people have taken it. You can certainly call yourself an FDR Dem, because when somebody says an FDR Democrat to you, what does that say to you, Ashley? What does that say as far as... What image comes to mind for you?
3: Just greatness, I think. I mean, you know, just a time when the country had a lot of hope. And that's what we need again, I think.
0: Mm-hmm. Somebody who would fight for example, living wages, healthcare for all.
3: Mm-hmm. Right.
0: Kind of
19: and
0: things.
19: He was wealthy, and people gave him crap for that because he was very, very wealthy. And so he was, if you listen to his old radio broadcasts, they're fantastic. He goes, bring it on.
0: Yeah, exactly. Very much.
19: You know, and so God bless him. God rest his soul.
0: Now, you know, we know that you've been working four jobs. You said you quit a couple of them, but you've been working in medicine. Because these days, you started as a teacher. These days, you are a physician's assistant doing direct and telemedicine. And you had to quit a couple of those so that way you could continue campaigning and really, you know, put your foot on the gas as far as that goes. How's it going?
3: Right. Yeah. I mean, it's going great now that I don't have four jobs anymore, but so
19: you're down to two.
3: Yeah. Yeah. I mean, I've never had just one job my entire adult life. Even when I started working in medicine, I've always had at least two or three jobs, and I was up to four for most of the campaign, because that's just what it took to run a campaign and pay my own bills. Because, I mean, your bills don't stop when you start running for office.
0: Right.
3: Like, they just keep going. You still got mortgages and stuff like that. So,
0: but you see that all across North Carolina, don't you?
3: Right. I mean, people have multiple. It's just a normal thing for people to have multiple jobs, and that shouldn't be normal.
19: It shouldn't.
0: Agreed. It's as far as we've seen on your site, one of the big things that you want is that you want to raise the federal minimum wage. Now, here's the thing. If somebody said, oh, let's go to 16 or 17 or whatever, I've always thought the key would be to peg that to inflation.
3: Right. Yeah.
0: You're in the same boat as far as that goes?
19: Well, then we.
3: Yeah, I think so as well.
19: I think we'd be closer to $30 an hour right now.
0: True. If we did it from $1980, yes, Jody is correct.
3: Yeah.
0: But, you know.
3: Yeah.
0: But I mean,
3: I know that Chris Murphy has talked about 25.
0: Right.
3: And Chris Murphy and I are usually pretty ideologically aligned. So that sounds like a good number to me.
0: So you're kind of more in that pragmatic corner of the Democratic universe, if we are going to use labels. Somebody who just wants to get things done to help people so that people don't have to struggle so much.
3: Yeah, Correct. That's pretty much it. And I don't know why anybody would think that's a bad thing, but apparently some people do. So,
0: well, like yeah. The whole thing, news we had in News on Tap here yesterday, talking about how Trump wants to open up Head Start to the marketplace and lower the standards. I'm like, are you kidding me? We don't know if you have kids or nieces or nephews or anything like that, or, you know, neighborhood kids, yeah. Whatever, but.
3: Yeah, I have nieces and nephews, but I mean, I honestly, like, this administration, nobody in this administration should be talking anything about education whatsoever, because they show every day that they have very little to none. So I.
0: Exactly. Ashley's right on that. 100%.
3: Yeah.
0: Well, look, I mean,
19: especially POTUS. He paid people to take tests for him. So
0: I wouldn't even.
3: Exactly.
0: I wouldn't even dog him so much as I would the fact of the people like. Like today, Cornyn and Tillis. I don't know what your thought is about Senator Tillis. I don't know what your thought is about that whole thing with Blanche and them giving in, even though they know that contract is, his changes are not valid at all.
3: Yeah. Well, I mean, let me start with Cornyn. I mean, because I am originally from Texas, mm-hmm. Cornyn had been in office for as long as I can remember. Mm-hmm. And that was well before I started in politics. But it was interesting to see him kind of stand up. But Tillis, I mean, that's no surprise. Tillis does that every single freaking time. He always stands up to him and makes all these demands and then goes back on what he said. So, I mean, this is nothing new for him. He is just the ultimate turncoat. I mean, so we knew he was going to do that.
0: Yeah.
3: I mean, it's still disappointing every time, but he does it every single time. And you would think now that he's not going to be in office anymore, you would think maybe he would have grown a spine, but alas.
19: Both of them.
3: No.
0: Right.
3: Yeah.
0: And,
3: right.
0: And the whole thing is that they know better than this. They know that whatever the heck, whatever Blanche's was peddling on that, it isn't legit. It isn't legit because a contract is only valid between two parties. He's not one of the parties. He's not even represented. He didn't even sign both documents of it's just, sorry, it's just very frustrating to some of us. So, obviously got to ask you, since you are in North Carolina. And this is, we think, a difference between Democrats and Republicans that kind of shows who people are. The House Ethics Committee, including the Republicans, recommended yesterday Chuck Edwards for censure for sexually harassing two of his own staff members. I don't know if you have any take. I don't know if you've met Rep. Edwards before. Or
3: I haven't met him, but I do know, obviously, who he is and that whole story. So, I mean, if it were a Democrat, they'd be out of office already, because we would have all been screaming about it.
0: Right.
3: So, yeah. But now, hopefully, Chuck will have too much longer in office as well, with any luck. So,
0: well, you're thinking yeah. that the Democrats will do. I mean, every sign that we see says Democrats are doing pretty well. All the numbers say they're doing pretty well. We mm-hmm. haven't seen any. We looked to see if there are any polls. Nobody's done any polling, I think, at least externally. On your race since March. Do you have any internal numbers as far as things that are going on? Or
3: no, so our race is not one that pretty much anyone pays attention to. Certainly not the national establishment, for sure. We just kind of base what's going on based on what we think, what we see from other similar races. So we're encouraged by what we're seeing in the 11th district and in the 1st district. You know, if they've moved, 11th district was R+4.
0: Okay.
3: And now they've moved pretty much to a toss up. So our district originally, before the last gerrymander, was R+22.
0: Oh, wow.
3: Then it moved to R+9 when we started this race. And so now, if they've moved the 11th to an R+4, you know,
0: then
3: you could reason that we're maybe around a 4 or 5.
0: Exactly.
19: You're in the margin of error at that point.
3: Yeah, yeah.
0: So it means it's far more competitive than maybe the national establishment is paying attention to, as far as the media, or you know, even maybe the party itself, as far as that goes.
3: Oh yeah, absolutely. And I think probably a big reason they're not making a big deal out of it is because if they actually really did, they would have to move pretty much every single red district in North Carolina to a toss-up or to a race that they'd have to pay attention to, because all of the red districts are 8, 9, or 10 or started.
0: No,
3: eight,
0: that's,
3: nine,
0: that's
3: or 10.
0: Great.
3: And so
0: that's
3: we're
0: great
3: all
0: news.
3: About the same. Yeah, I mean, we could feasibly flip the whole state.
0: What are you hearing?
3: And,
0: what are you
3: but
0: hearing?
3: That means
0: as
3: a lot of money.
0: Well, yeah. it does, but it's also a lot of people power. What are you hearing from your volunteers? What are you hearing when you go out and knock on doors, and when you go to the cafes and the restaurants and the gas stations and the wherever you're going, whenever you meet people, the churches and wherever out there, what are you hearing?
3: People are just fed up. People are fed up and they're tired of it. And
0: do they care what label somebody's carrying, just so long as that person gets them the hell out of where we're at now?
3: I don't think so. I mean, I've even been in Lincoln County, which is one of the reddest parts of our entire district. And I've talked to people there and they're like, I don't even care what you are. They even ask. They're like, as long as you're listening to me, that's all I care about.
0: Exactly.
3: So, it's a very interesting dynamic. Our district's very weird, kind of, because we have kind of an urban area, which is Winston-Salem.
0: Right.
3: And Forsyth County's been blue forever. And the rest of the district is pretty red. But they're all trending more blue. I mean, every single election we see it tick up a little bit more. And so they may not flip, but they are definitely more friendly to Democrats than they used to be.
0: Well, and they're more open to listening to your ideas. Yeah.
3: Mm-hmm. Yeah. And I mean, the things I'm campaigning on are not, they're not really partisan ideas. I mean, they're healthcare and education and anti-corruption. You know, I mean, everybody has a bad healthcare story. Everybody has a bad healthcare insurance story.
0: Mm-hmm.
3: Everybody is fed up with corruption in general.
0: Mm-hmm.
3: So we
0: got a saying here at the bar. We tell everybody America needs AA, affordability and accountability.
3: Right.
0: We need to be able to pay for it, and we need to make sure the people who made it so that we couldn't pay for it are held accountable for the stuff they did, so then we can fix it so that things are affordable again.
19: Well, I was talking to my brother-in-law who lives in Wisconsin, and because, you know, there's a thing,
0: right,
19: and
0: he's
19: conservative and I'm not.
0: Mm-hmm.
19: And I go, what do you think of Hong and the others? And he goes, I don't know who she is. I said, how are you going to vote? He goes, policy.
0: He wants whatever's going to get him
19: policy
0: out of the situation that he's in Wisconsin.
19: And unfortunately, the GOP hasn't had policies, good or bad, in at least a decade.
0: Yeah.
3: Yeah. Their entire platform is transgender people bad.
19: Thank you.
3: Biden bad and socialist and communist. And that's it. That's all they.
19: Yeah.
3: That's
19: right.
3: All they got. Yeah.
19: Right.
3: And. Yeah, so, I mean, all
0: you
3: have to do is
0: actually
3: talk about
0: it. You have some actual ideas about how you want to do things. You have some actual ideas about how you want to work with people to get things done. Now, here's a weird question. Are you going to care so much if they are, you know, Democratic, Independent, or Republican in the House if you get elected? If they're willing to help you get things done?
3: It honestly depends on what their policy is. Same thing, right?
0: That's what I'm saying.
3: So,
0: but I'm saying, if they're willing to help you get things done, do you care?
3: Yeah. I mean, I don't really care, but here's the thing, like the current Republican Party is not really,
0: right.
3: I mean, the Republican Party as we knew it does not really exist anymore. It's pretty much just MAGA.
0: True. Yep.
3: And my thing is we don't negotiate with terrorists. So if they're going to continue this craziness that they've been doing for the last few years, I'm not going to negotiate with people who aren't going to honor human rights.
0: But you're going to talk with people on certain issues, like Thomas Massie with the whole Epstein files thing, and you'll be like, hey, you on board with me? Let's go. Yeah?
3: Yeah.
0: That's exactly. Can we keep you around for one more round, Ashley? Because we've got...
3: Yeah.
0: Oh, yeah. Look at this. Ashley Bell for Congress, running for Congress in the 10th District of North Carolina. We're liking what you're putting down. We got to talk to you more about a little bit how we're going to do this, how you will get some progress done once you get in. Look, everybody here, freshen your drinks. Do what you got to do. If you don't have a Politics Bar t-shirt, you know where to go. Go get one from the store at thepoliticsbar.com. 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
22: I don't know if either of you saw the cabinet meeting.
23: I saw what you posted.
22: Oh, yeah.
24: It was even more low energy.
22: He was a mess. And he fell asleep while Rubio was talking. He fell asleep while Hegseth.
24: He used to find Rubio's voice very soothing.
22: He must. They're sitting right next to him. But he was flanked on the left and right by Rubio and Hegseth.
24: And that looked wired out of his mind.
22: Oh, yeah.
23: As
22: yeah.
23: per usual.
22: And then what did Donald do? He said the Lincoln Memorial was built a little bit before the Lincoln Memorial.
24: Yeah. The Lincoln Memorial.
22: Yeah, the Lincoln Memorial. Yeah, that was the other
24: thing. He had a little mini stroke right there.
22: Yeah, he short-circuited on Memorial. Maybe because in the middle of it, he realized he meant to say the Washington Monument. And this is the second time that I've seen in the last 5 days in which he's done that, where he's forgotten the name of the Washington Monument, the most recognizable landmark in the entire District of Columbia.
24: The most phallic structure in the entire country.
22: Yeah.
23: Yeah.
24: Maybe that's why he's got a mental block on it that threatens him.
22: And then he confused Iran and Venezuela. He was talking about Iran and referred to it as Venezuela. Like, we got their missiles, we got their navy, we got all their people. And he meant to say Iran. But, you know, he's rapidly declining. And by the way, he said that obviously his physical at Walter Reed the other day was perfect. Everything turned out perfectly. Sure it did, which means it's the exact opposite, which means he's got 6 months to live. I don't know what it means, but obviously he's lying because he was talking.
21: Bob Seska.
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0: Last call on this Tuesday night. 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As we mentioned, we are talking with Ashley Bell, Democratic candidate for U.S. House from the North Carolina 10th District, Winston-Salem. And of course, the wonderful areas beyond that. North Carolina is really pretty. It's some of the rural areas are really fun. I gotta say though, some of the stuff that's been hitting people as far as that goes, you know, I'm originally from Nebraska. I live in the DC area now. Jody's out from the LA corner of the bar. But I still hear, I got a lot of friends back in Nebraska, a lot of friends in Iowa about the rural hospitals and medical centers.
19: Yeah.
0: And look, you are a PA there. This is your corner of the world. How have the cuts, obviously some of the stuff already from the big ugly bill and the stuff that we know is coming. So some of the healthcare agencies have started to make cuts already. What do you see in there and how is it affecting, you know, both the patients, but also the people like you who actually do the work every day?
3: Right. So we are already seeing people flooding ERs more than they were before the ACA cuts because they just don't have a primary care provider anymore. And if they, even if they did, they couldn't afford to see them.
0: Right. Yeah.
3: So that has already started again. We do have a lot of rural hospitals in my district, and two in particular that we're really worried about might have some difficulty once all the Medicaid cuts take place. But, you know, I think, you know, as a PA, Medicare for All is a big part of my platform.
19: Yeah.
3: And, you know, we've all heard a lot about Medicare for All, but I also want to focus on how we're treating our healthcare providers in this country,
0: mm-hmm.
3: because I am one and I know what goes on. And I know that healthcare providers have not been in control of healthcare in this country for a while. And that's just not how it should be.
0: Yeah. It's the insurance companies instead of folks like you or the doctors, nurses, whatever. Yeah.
19: Yeah.
3: Right. I mean, the insurance companies basically tell us what we can and can't do, and they don't have licenses to practice medicine, and they shouldn't be allowed to do that.
0: Yeah.
3: The other thing that we have a big problem with is private equity coming into our hospitals. Mm-hmm. And so we have a big problem with hospitals merging, and when hospitals merge and when private equity takes over hospitals, it is a proven fact that care quality and satisfaction amongst employees goes down. And so we have to get private equity out of our healthcare. They have no business there. Like, healthcare should not be a for-profit enterprise.
0: Amen. 100%. So, Ashley's right.
19: It wasn't when I was a baby.
0: Mm-hmm. Yeah.
3: Right. Yeah, I mean, when, you know, even when I was a kid, I mean, most healthcare practices, private practices, were actually private. They were owned by a physician.
19: Yep.
0: Right.
3: And now you just can't find that anymore because it is not affordable for physicians to own practices
0: anymore.
3: Especially
0: with the insurance requirements.
3: They have to.
0: Yeah.
3: Right. They have to be owned by bigger corporations so that they can manage to take insurance and recruit patients and all of that kind of thing. And that's one of the things that I want to correct is making sure that we get more actually true private practices back into our community.
19: Yes.
0: That makes sense. And look, and here's the thing. Here's one of the things. There are some people I know on the further left. Charles Gaba, who is a great health data guy, we know him, we've had him here in the bar. He and I have talked about this for several years now. Medicare for All is kind of a brand name, like Kleenex or Budweiser. I mean, you know, or, you know, if people go further south down 95 to Atlanta, where every soft drink is a Coke, where you're like, no.
19: Or Xerox.
0: Yeah, exactly. There are lots of different ways to have universal, affordable health care. And when you say Medicare for All, that's really what you mean is universal affordable health care, right?
3: Yeah. Yeah. And I mean, yeah, we can call it a lot of different things, but really that's what it boils down to is that everybody should have health care and everybody should be able to afford it.
0: Yeah. That's not right. That's not rocket science. That's not like controversial. It shouldn't be controversial. So you're saying there are a lot of potential ways to find solutions. It's just instead of hashing them out and yelling and arguing in the media, we need people in Congress who are actually going to take action, do the things that need to be done, move the ball forward on anything that corresponds to Medicare for All.
3: Right. I mean, stop kicking the can down the road. I think we've kicked the can down the road for a long time, and we just need big action. Like, let's take some, let's actually do something and stop worrying about who's going to be mad about what and what company's going to be irritated about what. And let's just freaking do it because it's the right thing to do.
0: Well, and that's it.
19: I mean, Obama tried it and we got everything but the public option, Lieberman.
0: yes, Joe Lieberman.
19: Mm. And, but I mean, that was better, but now they took it all back. The Supreme Court and Congress has taken back the good parts of
0: Here's the thing. If you got like the ACA subsidies back and a public option, but let's say you get elected, Ashley, and you go in and you're able to get the ACA subsidies back and a public option, but it costs you your job. Are you going to be okay with that?
3: Yeah.
19: Atta girl.
3: Yeah.
0: Dude, I mean, I love that.
3: It's not even a question. And honestly, the public option kind of worries me a little bit because I don't want that to be a crutch.
0: Right.
19: It should be. If we're going to have one,
0: it should be a help, but not a crutch.
19: Every doctor has to take it. It's not going to, it has to be mandated that you have to take it because otherwise it's worthless.
0: Right.
3: Right.
0: But you're saying you understand the details, being somebody who's worked in healthcare, you understand the details enough to get into an effective discussion with somebody about this.
3: Mm-hmm. Yeah. And I think that's the big problem right now is that we don't have enough people in Congress who understand the details. I mean, there are people in healthcare who are in Congress, but unfortunately, most of them are Republicans, and we know that they don't
19: Bill
3: want
19: Cassidy
3: to.
19: Voting for RFK Jr.
0: Yeah, that's
3: exactly. And Rand Paul and
0: thing
3: oh,
0: is
3: he's
0: though,
3: not a real
0: thing
3: doctor.
0: Is though, there
3: he's not a real doctor. He's not
0: true. Exactly. But at the same time, if there was something that you could find some common ground on with somebody, hypothetically, you know, even though he's in the other chamber, with Rand Paul or with any of these Republicans, as long as it moved the ball forward. You don't care what they call you. You just want to get the work done.
3: Right, right. And there's actually, I mean, Greg Murphy, who's another North Carolina representative, who is a Republican. I mean, he was recently just reaming the insurance companies. I mean, just ripping them a new one, which I love to see because
0: great.
3: I mean, I'm not particularly a Greg Murphy fan. But, hey, if that's the way he wants to do it, then I'm all for it. And so, yeah, I'd like to have that support.
0: Yeah. Look, that's the kind of thing that I think the mainstream news media, especially mainstream political news media, is missing so much of that, Ashley, is that they're saying all it's about, oh, it's the versus the liberals versus the centrists. We got the whole, you know, thing going up in Michigan tonight between Abdul El-Sayed and Stevens. And it's like people don't care. Like you said, the person you were talking to in Lincoln County who says, I don't care if you're a Democrat or an independent. I don't care what. Just help me get the hell out of this, man. I mean,
3: yeah.
0: People want action, regardless of labels.
3: Right. Right. And I mean, you know, the whole conversation about DSA and socialists and all of this, you know, I consider myself a progressive Democrat, and I think that's good enough to describe myself as that. I don't need to go further than that and get all kinds of super specific. Like, my policies, I think, speak for themselves, and that's the important part.
0: I agree with you. I think they do. We put a link, obviously, to your campaign website up, which, of course, the campaign website is, for those who are not looking at our stuff, Ashley, what is the campaign website?
3: It's AB4NC.com.
0: AB4NC.com. You can go there. You can find out more. And, of course, you can donate if you are inclined, which we tend to recommend.
19: We do.
0: I got to say... you ran in a primary against five other Democrats. You won with, what, about 48% of the vote?
3: Yeah, it was about that, yep. Mm-hmm. I beat the second place guy by 31 points.
0: Nice.
3: So it was not close. and they were all men.
19: Naturally.
3: Because...
0: Look, I'm a guy, and Jody knows this. I'll be the first one to say, do not send man when a woman can do the job better. That's...
3: Yeah. I agree with that statement. I'm down with that.
0: I figured you probably would. Look, I am not one of those guys who's like a guy ass dude. I'm like, oh, no, women are a lot better in a lot of things as far as that goes. It seems like the people in your district, it sounds like that they know you, that you're familiar to them. And look, for some of the people, they may be like, well, you're a Democrat and that the label might matter to them, but you can say you grew up as a Republican.
3: Yeah, I was raised Republican. I mean, I was raised in Texas. I mean, Amy and I were talking to my dad yesterday, and he was just, I mean, he's still just full MAGA. I mean, completely in the cult. but I mean, I'm used to it. Like, that was how I was raised. And once I was educated and grew up and actually learned to think for myself.
0: And especially when Trump came in.
3: I realized that's just not, especially when Trump came in. And you know what? I mean, if we, like I said earlier, if we really still had like real conservative Republicans, mm-hmm. we would be in a lot better place. But
19: absolutely,
3: real fiscally conservative Republicans.
0: Like if Michael Steele from MS Now were still actually in charge of the party.
3: Right.
0: Yeah.
19: You know, people like
3: him. I mean, I'm not saying I would still be a Republican because I probably would not be. But I mean, at least it would not be like as contentious as it is.
19: I used to have arguments in the 80s when I went to college with friends that were Republicans, but it was all about policy.
0: Mm-hmm.
19: And then a bunch of them voted for Hillary and then Kamala.
0: Mm-hmm. Mm-hmm. Look, that's the people, this is not the way things used to be. And I don't think we can go back to the way things used to be. I don't think we want to go back to the way. I think we need to go forward to a place that is better than what we've had before. Better for working people, mm-hmm. better for older people. We got to make sure mm-hmm. we're capping prescription drug costs. Mm-hmm. We got to make sure that people get the health care they need, get paid fairly for what they need, have affordable housing. Good Lord, that's a huge thing we got to do. I think you're kind of all on board with pretty much all of that. Am I wrong on that?
3: Oh, yeah, for sure. I'm definitely on board with all of that. And I mean, affordability is a huge thing all around the board. It's really all linked in together. I mean, if you can't have affordable health care, then that just kind of trickles on to other things, because then you get sick and you can't work and you can't go to school. And so everything hits everything else.
19: Yeah.
0: Love it.
19: Amen.
0: Ashley, again, your site, AB4NC.
3: AB4NC.com.
0: Ashley Bell for Congress, running as a Democrat in the U.S. House District, 10th District of North Carolina. You can come back and hang out at our bar anytime, Ashley. And of course, we are hoping very much that you win, because then when you win, you can actually come back and talk to us, you know, like from the D.C. corner of the bar, maybe.
19: Well, and thank you, Karen and Anita, for hooking us up.
0: Oh, yeah. Yeah, we love that. We're glad you were on with Karen and Anita on the True Blue Politics podcast. So, look. You're only what we think of maybe 5 points down. Go like hell, girl, and go get it.
3: Yeah,
19: you're gonna.
3: I'm going.
19: It.
3: Yeah.
19: Nevertheless, she persisted.
0: Exactly. Yes. Just like Jody's shirt. Nevertheless, Ashley Bell persisted. Go check her out. We've got the link in our news on tap. Ashley, thank you so much. Tomorrow, Charlie Pierce gonna be here, and John Fugelsang will be in Thursday night. Look, get yourselves home safe. Don't do anything that we wouldn't do, and just come hang out tomorrow night. We'll be here. We'll be having fun. We'll go over all the political news and the results of the elections that were happening tonight, tomorrow. So be safe. We'll see you here tomorrow night at the Politics Bar.
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13: 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It is the Matt McNeil Show for your Tuesday. Good to have you with us here today. Cliff Schechter is scheduled to join us here in about a half an hour. We'll get an update on some of the news with him. And then, of course, next hour, Patrick Cooligan from the Minnesota Reformer will talk to Brett about some of the news of the day. Patrick, how are we today?
14: Doing well. How's your Tuesday?
13: Going great. You know why?
14: Why is that?
13: Because movie theaters in the Twin Cities, because we are a major metro area, will start movies in the early morning. And so this morning, I got up and I headed over to the movie theater to catch Spider-Man, and it was good. That was great. But here was even the best part. We snuck in donuts and coffee. I mean, come on. That's just brilliance right there. So I'm sitting in the theater having some donuts and coffee and watching the movie on the big screen with plenty of time to get the rest of the stuff done for the day. I feel pretty good about it. Have you seen that movie yet or no?
14: I have not seen any of the major movies lately, unfortunately.
13: It's pretty good. And it's so funny because, I mean, every time one of these movies comes on out, there's always the counterculture people that come on out and they're like, it's so washed up. It's horrible. You notice those guys aren't talking a lot right now. That movie made, what, $360 million in its opening weekend. And it's going to definitely be a billion-dollar movie. And what is it? Tom Holland. Tom Holland there's a legit chance Tom Holland is the biggest movie star on the planet right now. I would actually have to say. He is fantastic. The guy that plays Punisher, he is fantastic. Yeah, it was a fun film. And you know what? That's what I want in the summer. I want something fun. Not everything has to be My Dinner with Andre. Although Spider-Man and Punisher doing My Dinner with Andre. Now that would be, I would watch that. That would be entertaining. So yeah, very good. Hey, rural life, country life has a lot of pluses. It really does. And there are a lot of nice things out that you can find out in the country for sure. But I will say there are some times in the metro areas like, wait a minute, an 8:15 start time? Yes. There we go. We have to stop by the donut shop before we go in there. I don't want to explain how I snuck the donuts in. Let's just put it this way. It wasn't in the pockets. Anyway, no, it was in a bag. It was in the back. The person working the front was like, yeah, whatever, fine, go ahead. That was what it is. 952-946-6205. Speaking of food, or kinda, Chipotle, the chain here on Tuesday, has removed jalapenos from some of its chain's restaurants after identifying peppers as a potential ingredient tied to the salmonella outbreak, replacing them with supplies from different growers. Wait a second here. You're saying to yourself, wait a second. I know about measles, and I know about the poop lettuce. What was this about salmonella? Oh, that's right. The crack staff, and I mean staff that's on crack over at the Department of Health and Human Services, they basically have another outbreak on their hands because, you know, being anti-vax all the time is constantly exhausting, so they don't have anything else to do. The company said it began tracing ingredients through its supply chain after learning of a potential outbreak.

Because I got this from The Guardian, my local news source via the UK. Wait a minute. We've had 110 cases of salmonella in Minnesota, and not one single freaking local news outlet has reported on this? Hey, Matt, come on. We don't want the corporate profits to get hurt. Yeah, just the people. That outbreak, by the way, is separate from the one centering on the case of Selycosperacis, the poop lettuce, the intestinal illness that has affected nine states. That outbreak has sickened more than 6,700 people nationwide, including two in Michigan who have passed away. Now, it would be noted, I want to make sure I say this, the two people that passed away had actually a lot of other health issues along with it. So I'm not saying that that's, you know, good. No, but as far as most people that are getting the poop lettuce virus disease, that basically it's not deadly. It can be, very painful, and, you might need medical care. That's for sure. But just keep that in mind. 952-946-6205. Another thing I wanted to mention here before I get into Operation Cluster F. Yesterday, I talked about the fact that on Friday, Pirro dropped the charges against the Olympic canoeist for, as they said, they insisted he had been scuba diving with a razor blade through the entire reflecting pool and cutting it to shreds. They said they had evidence. You remember her sitting there, oh, we know he did it. Well, funny story, he didn't. And as I said yesterday, I found it very suspicious that the defense team had requested the entire transcripts of the grand jury, all the content, all the evidence, all that was brought in, because as people have said, is that it was clear these charges were made up. And so the defense team wanted to see how they presented this to the grand jury. And within a few hours, Pirro is out there saying, oh, we are so sorry. We should have never charged you with the crime. Because, frankly, if they knowingly, intentionally lied to the grand jury, they could lose their law licenses. And I think that this is kind of all of a sudden everyone was kind of scrambling. Well, today, the rest of the other shoe did fall. The DOJ dropped charges against the three remaining defendants accused of vandalizing the Lincoln Memorial Reflecting Pool after the president blew up at the U.S. attorney for D.C. for dismissing similar charges against David Hearn. The DOJ dismissed the felony charges against Hearn, 67 years old, a former slalom canoeist, on Friday, saying that the bright green algae plaguing in the pool, as well as the pool's peeling paint, was the result of flawed installation by the contractor. The move drew the ire of Trump, who is basically that's a replay. In addition to Hearn, federal prosecutors also dropped misdemeanor charges against three other accused of similar damage to the pool, Justin Carino, Cameron Thiers, and Sophie Dennison Gibby. According to the court records, they're each accused of destruction of property with a value of less than $1,000. I once again guarantee you the grand jury testimony they want to sweep this under the rug as fast as they possibly can. Because, yeah, they know, without a doubt in my mind. I mean, Todd Blanche today got through the Senate Judiciary Committee to basically get up to a floor vote on the Senate. And the Senate is the U.S. Senate is going to put Donald Trump's personal attorney, who is clearly his personal attorney. I mean, this is not a doubt. There is no Republican that can sit there with a straight face and say, well, they pinky swore promised that they are not going to, those are going to be two separate entities. Blanche is openly engaging as Trump's private lawyer. And once again, the same Republicans are there who in 2016 blew their lid because Bill Clinton, the husband, former president, husband of then candidate Hillary Clinton, talked with Barack Obama's attorney general for about 5 minutes on an airport tarmac in Phoenix. And they lost their mind, saying that never in the world should the president or a candidate ever be talking to the DOJ. How dare you? And yet here they are. I mean, Blanche has literally got the knee pads on right now, and they don't seem to care. This is just who they are. They are. This is just what it's going to be. Corruption upon corruption. This is about circling the wagons and protecting themselves, because they know that.

0: this upcoming election is not going to go well for them. 952-946-6205. Speaking of things not going well, Operation Cluster F. That's right, our regular update on the war in Iran. Now, it is so wild to watch the American economic markets in response to what is being said by Trump administration officials, Trump and the officials itself as well, compared to reality. Because today, if you were to believe the markets and how they're being presented right now, that the you'd be looking at, let's see here, let me pull it up here. There it is. The Dow Jones is up 907 points today. S&P was up 136, and the NASDAQ was up 671. All right. Oil at the same time was down 472 for the West Texas crude. Brent was down 463. Now, you're saying to yourself, boy, with numbers like this, the Iran war is over. No, it's not. It's not even close to over. It's not. But Besent says, okay, so what's going on right now? Iran is negotiating with Oman, and I talked about this yesterday as well. These are the two primary countries on either side of the Strait of Hormuz. And Iran, tired of dealing with the United States because Trump lies to them all the time, is now basically just saying, okay, fine, we're willing to get this strait open again, but we're going to do it with you, and this is going to be our deal, and we're going to take a fee. And I'll come back to that here in a second. The Iranian military foreign ministry spokesperson said Iran and Oman are continuing talks aimed at ensuring a safe flow of traffic through the Strait of Hormuz, with discussions focused on designating safe inbound and outbound lanes. Oman wants their lanes to be open. Basically, this comes down to Iran just wants the one lane that comes close to their shoreline to be the only one that's open, and then the other one closed down. So that's kind of where this argument is at right now. Oman seems to be willing to cave on this a little bit. Meanwhile, Besent, the Treasury Secretary, says the deal open the Strait of Hormuz could come as early as today or tomorrow. The deal would allow freedom of movement for commercial vessels. Freedom of movement, also what's happening in Donald Trump's bowels. Yikes. Sorry. I got another boom boom. All right, thank you, Mr. President. There you go. I love how the fact that, you know, once again, the U.S. is so mean girls to Oman. It's like, my God, I can't believe they're negotiating with them. Not us. But this has nothing to do with them. So Besent speaking in on this, it really is just, you know, lip service. I'll come back with more. It's the Matt McNeil Show.
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0: It is the Matt McNeil Show. So, Bessent is out there basically because Iran and Oman, and once again, Iran, by all accounts, doesn't really want anything to do directly with the United States. Really at all. They're trying to, because and this is once again the active market manipulation of this administration. Trust me, these guys are making a lot of money, and then they're short selling their stocks and getting out of it, and they're making, so this is basically a grift. This whole thing is a grift. But the United States has nothing to do with this, and to my knowledge, this doesn't mean that Iran and Oman are not negotiating the end of hostilities. They're just opening up the Strait of Hormuz. And the United States is so desperate to get this thing open again that they are not only, they're basically conceding the power of negotiations to Oman, which, okay, but as well, I want to make sure I use the terminology that Bessent used. The deal would allow freedom of movement for commercial vessels. When asked about whether that meant Iran would be allowed to apply fees to transit the Strait of Hormuz, he once again reiterated, there'll be freedom of movement. Okay, that sounds like to me the United States is already conceding that Iran's going to be able to charge fees and there's not really much they can do about it because they need that strait open now. So once again, Iran is winning this, which is disturbing. Also, there's no clarification how exactly the U.S. is involved in talks with Iran on the Strait of Hormuz. About 24 hours ago, Trump was talking in the Oval Office about how the talks were underway with the Iranians. He seemed to suggest talks were direct. That wasn't the case. There were no direct talks with them. But certainly the U.S. is involved in the fringes, and certainly talking to the Omanis, if not directly to the Iranians. But, it sure sounds like they're on the outside looking in. But once again, you are having people who are on the outside looking in saying definitives about this to manipulate the markets so they can make a lot of money before this whole thing crashes down. Ugh. Now, going back to the other side of this conflict, with the Israeli side over on the Mediterranean side of the Middle East, apparently, you remember we were talking last week about how, oh, great, looks like there might be a peace plan in place with some place in some of these areas. Well, not so much. Israeli and Lebanese officials appear to be in a deadlock as they enter their seventh round of negotiations. Israelis have noted they're unwilling to withdraw from any additional so-called pilot zones, while the Lebanese government for now is pushing for greater withdrawal by the Israelis and a clearer timeline for those withdrawals. But once again, it doesn't seem like that's going. Netanyahu, once again, I don't think has any intention of withdrawing for either the Gaza or from Lebanon. I don't think he really does have the intention. Meanwhile, on the other side of the Arabian Peninsula, India's shipping ministers said an Indian vessel has sunk and was struck by a projectile near Yemeni waters, and basically an unprovoked attack. All 14 seafarers were on board the MSV Faiz Noor Aliyah ship, including 13 Indians, have been safely rescued by the Yemeni Coast Guard, according to the minister. We have instructed the Director General Maritime Administration to take immediate steps, coordination with the agencies there. Well, not much you can do when it's the Houthis basically blowing up ships out in the Red Sea Straits now. Iran is likely to stick to its demand of imposing fees as part of a mechanism to control shipping through the Strait of Hormuz because of the amount of pressure Trump is facing at home, according to a professor of world studies at the University of Tehran. Trump is under a lot of economic pressure as petrol prices remain much higher than they were before the war. Furthermore, a lot of Congress members, including the Republicans and the majority of Americans, oppose the war. Both of those are factual. So the Iranian side sees the data and realizes they have some leverage on Trump, and they see themselves as victim of an illegal war that had cost Iran a lot. As a result, Iranian officials are likely to conclude that this is the best time to establish a mechanism to get paid for some of the damages because of the pressures that Trump is facing. Now, that's, once again, I'm going to be clear, that's from some guy in Iran. Not saying he's lying, but at the same time, perspective. You know, if he doesn't push the Iranian narrative, I guarantee you he's not going to see dinner tonight. Now, that being said, there is something which is actually a little bit of a concern for the United States. Apparently, and this is from Reuters, the United States Army has pretty much used virtually all of its long-range precision missiles. I want to repeat that. We have apparently used most of our long-range precision missiles, and we're out. This is because this is testosterone war. That's what this is. This is all this is testosterone war. This is, tough guy, blow something up. Tough guy, blow something up. Blow something up, tough guy. There's no plan. There's no strategy. This is just launch a bunch of ordnance at something and hope that they get tired. And now our military is starting to really get to a point where it's suffering. And I'm sorry. I mean, this is a big freaking problem. This is probably a larger part of the whole thing. This is probably a larger element of why the United States is desperately trying to get out of this is because they don't have the munitions to fight anymore. Because they didn't have a game plan or a strategy to begin with. It was just testosterone war. We're going to blow stuff up. At what point, I mean, we're going to use slingshots? What are we going to use at this point? Let's go into the Strait of Hormuz crisis tracker. 12 total ships going through the Strait of Hormuz. That is 1/10 of what is normally going through before Donald Trump and started this stupid war. And that's not a lot, but it is 12. Actually, I will say this. It's actually a higher number than it's been all week. So 12 is, I guess, okay. Gasoline is slightly less. It's basically a half cent less for regular unleaded. Diesel, though, is still a bit of a problem as that continues to go higher. And I'm wondering almost if this is what the whole game plan is, okay, fine. The trade-off is Trump will lower prices for unleaded, but for diesel, we're going to keep pumping those up because we need to make money somewhere. Diesel prices are up to $5.37 a gallon. So, yeah, dramatically more expensive so than it was before. I want to go back as I wrap up this before we got Schechter coming in here in just a few minutes. The one of the things which is clear to me, at least, is there is a definitive manipulation of the markets going on. I mean, that's all you're seeing right now. We have a weakened military. We do. We're out of freaking missiles at this point. We have no path. We're not even talking with the Iranians. We're basically now at the mercy of Oman to just even get the Strait of Hormuz open, let alone even talk about the Red Sea and that strait with the Houthis or shutting that down. You have, a dramatic decrease in the amount of reserves and supplies. We have never been this light in gasoline in decades. We don't have the reserves. We don't have the supplies. There is such clear market manipulation. Anyone with half a brain would be saying the market should be down somewhat, maybe not, 10,000 points, but a few thousand at least, just saying, hey, we got to be careful. And we keep acting like it's our birthday. And, Trump just popped out of a cake. Yikes. Yikes. Talk about salmonella. Oh, God. All right. We'll come back. Cliff Schechter when we return. It's the Matt McNeil Show.
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5: From the Weatherology Weather Center, I'm staff meteorologist Laura Lockwood. Slight chance for storms tonight. Otherwise, partly cloudy skies. Lows dip down to about 68. Winds out of the south, 5 to 10 miles per hour. Cloudy skies with a few peaks of sun tomorrow. Chance for storms. Daytime highs approaching 79. Thunderstorms likely tomorrow night. Lows dip down to about 66. Overcast skies. That's your latest Chicago weather update. Currently, it's 80 degrees.
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0: 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It is the Matt McNeil Show for your Tuesday. Cliff Schechter is kind enough to join us. The Blue Amp Media Network, you can find it on Substack. It is there. It is all for your pleasure. Tons of great content that will make you a smarter individual. Cliff is kind enough to take some time today. Hey, Cliff.
9: Hey, buddy. How are you?
0: I'm doing okay, man. It's been a few months. I haven't chatted with you for a while.
9: I missed you.
0: Well, it's all right. Someone did. All right. Blue Amp going crazy, man. Congratulations once again. I think you get it. You get where this is all kind of going, and your little network you got over there is pretty solid.
9: Well, I mean, that's really kind of you. I don't know. Some days I wake up, I don't even know, you know, if I get how to put my pants on correctly. So you're already starting off by with a nice compliment. You know, media landscape changes all the damn time. You just sort of try to do what you can and the Substack. We had this sort of, you know, novel idea that where we just said what we really thought and decided to write the way humans write. As opposed to AI, and decided to, you know, have videos where we have, I mean, you know, can have incredibly interesting people on, and like, we've gotten lucky with some, I mean, I was just lucky enough to, I did earlier today to talk to Ivo Dalder, if you remember him. He was the ambassador to NATO under President Obama. And he actually is a funny guy and a Cubs fan. So, you know, not that I am, just a baseball fan. So we had some conversations that were fun about baseball and about, you know, whether NATO will be in existence in 10 years with us in it. And so, you know, a little bit of this, a little bit of that.
0: Yeah. You and I actually do have an important topic to talk about to begin with here, because there is a, okay, first of all, we can have a discussion, and I'm going to start this by how I always say it. Israel has a right to exist as a country, and they have a right to not be attacked by other people. And when they are attacked, they have a right to strike back. Now, that being said, we can say that Netanyahu has basically taken this to an extreme, what's happening in the Gaza, the West Bank, southern Syria, Lebanon. Most of us, I don't think, agree with that. We don't agree with Netanyahu. That is who we do not agree with, is Benjamin Netanyahu and his administration. And most of the people in Israel do not agree with him. That's why he keeps postponing elections. That also
9: and trying to undo the courts so that they can't overturn what he does, just like a certain other leader in this country.
0: Exactly. On the other side, you also on this country, we have AIPAC. And there is some people that are very frustrated when it comes to political funding. I mean, that whole, you know, Citizens United ruling, it's hard. And there's this feeling of that AIPAC, you know, you can agree. We can disagree on this, whether or not it's people making their voices heard, or it's a group that has an ulterior motive.
9: I think PACs overall tend to, you know, I mean, again, I have had some, worked for some. I think it depends on who it is. I think AIPAC has had a disproportionate, in the past, disproportionately spent money to get things done. And I think that has been a net negative for our country. Absolutely. Mm-hmm. At the same time, if all you do is say AIPAC, that's a candidate of AIPAC, that's a whatever, there's a point where those of us who are Jewish start hearing things that cross a line into what is clearly anti-Semitism. And I've tried to explain this to people on the left who aren't, I don't think, mean it. There are others who I do very much think mean it. But if you know the conspiracy theories about Jews over the years, if you read the protocols of the Elders of Zion, for example, about Jews having outsized influence and being all powerful and almost like, you know, evil in that way. If all you're doing is talking about AIPAC, which, by the way, doesn't even crack the top 15 in terms of political spending, then not only are you not being honest, but you're actually, if that's what you focus on, just that, instead of saying what I just said, which is AIPAC sucks, they're mostly a Republican front group.
0: Yes.
9: I don't like them at all. I don't like what they support. I can say all of that. And I think they spend too much damn money in elections. But there's a big difference between that and just literally having AIPAC threats, where that's all you say all the time. And that people can't understand that they're crossing a line there to where it starts sounding a lot like Jew after a while. The same thing with Zionist. The same thing. Zionism, you can make up any, you know, whatever you want to believe it is. But in this world, there are things and they do have actual meanings attached to them. Mm-hmm. And Zionism started by a socialist, by the way, in the 1890s, or thought of Theodor Herzl in Austria, was about the fact that Jews had been suffered from pogroms everywhere, which is how I'm here, because we got pretty much chased out of every country. And the fact that it was about self-determination. It was about there being one country. How many Christian countries are there? How many Muslim countries are there? How many? One country where Jews could feel they were safe. And this was before the Holocaust. So when you do all that, and all you say, you call people, you know, just, you know, act like Zionism is horrible. Is it horrible for the Norwegians want to live in Norway? Is it horrible? That, I mean, it's so out of proportion. And it's when it becomes out of proportion that to those of us who are Jewish and have a history of, oh, I don't know, the Crusades, the Spanish Inquisition being blamed for Jesus, pogroms everywhere, being forced into the Pale, the Holocaust, the Dreyfus Affair. I can go on if you want me to forever. Maybe that it starts ringing wrong to our ears and that people can't understand that. Mm-hmm. We're supposed to be liberal. There are people that I will never associate with again. There are people I will never have anything to do with again. I've had my son called a Jewish slur on a soccer field that had never happened until recently. And yeah, there's a real anti-Semitism problem on the left. And anybody who doesn't accept that or agree with that or believe that is not in reality right now. And that is completely different from condemning Bibi Netanyahu, who has murdered people, innocent Gazans, and is a piece of something I'm not allowed to say on your radio show. And I think I would like to see him sitting on a docket in The Hague alongside of Donald Trump, Vladimir Putin, and everybody else. There, I just said that. But if I say, sometimes I'll say everything I just said, and they'll be like, see, you refuse to criticize your own. And I'm like, right.
0: Well,
9: you're right. What I just said about Netanyahu and whatever, no criticism.
0: And you're right. And the reason I want Cliff to talk about this, because I'm going to back him up, because I've heard this too, where there is this exaggeration of, you can hate PACs, you can disagree with the PAC that might be championing Ireland or China or Japan or Australia or something like that. I can understand that. You don't want that? That's understandable. But it's the fact that those PACs do exist and no one seems to complain about them. And there's also this, you know, it's Netanyahu. And once again, one of the first things we said is that there's a lot of people in Israel that do not like Benjamin Netanyahu. He keeps trying to push off elections because he knows he's going to get trounced. And so this is him and his extreme far right government. That's not Israel. That's not all Jews.
9: And no, the majority don't want to be in Gaza in any poll at this point. So I would simply say, you know, and I've said this to people before on the left, if you're going to blame every Israeli for Netanyahu, who's used every method, a lot like Donald Trump, electoral college and gerrymandering, whatever, Netanyahu's done the same thing to undermine. He's found ways to when he's been about to lose, to join up with any crazy group, a party that has five members in it to keep a majority. He's messed with the independence of the judiciary and ignored the Supreme Court there. Sound familiar? So in the end, if you're going to equate all, you know, say, well, all Israelis are responsible, well, then you, whoever's listening, who's saying that, is responsible for Alex Peretti. And you're also responsible for Rene Good. And you're responsible for fishermen killed off the coast of Venezuela. And you're responsible for Iran. And you're responsible for the tariffs. And you're responsible for the fact that we're fighting with all of our allies in NATO and might bomb Greenland. I mean, you don't get to just do that with Jews. If you're going to say that a leader of a country, and we have one of the worst in the frickin' world right now, if that whole country is to blame, that there's collective blame, well, you know what? Then we're all collectively to blame for Donald Trump.
0: And you bring up historically, I mean, I was stationed in Nuremberg, okay? If you go into Nuremberg in the city town, there's this huge church, lovely clock. They come out, little figurines. It's on the site of a synagogue. They burned the synagogue down and built the church on top of that. That is a story that is played over and over and over in every freaking country in Europe. This has always been the case. And it's because there has always been this anti-Semitism that's existed. We are supposed to be getting past this. And once again, it doesn't take a master's level, you know, foreign relations person to be able to say, I stand by Israel. I don't like Netanyahu. I stand by the Jewish people, and I want them to be able to survive and have their own country and have their own place. I don't agree necessarily with what's going on in the West Bank right now. You can do those things. You have to try.
9: I've done all of those things.
0: Yes.
9: And I've said that the settlers in the West Bank, most of whom, as far as I'm concerned, are a bunch of thugs, should be arrested for illegally settling there. Many of them have committed acts of violence against Palestinians. They should absolutely be held legally responsible. And in many cases, real acts of violence, they should have the key thrown away, be put in prison for the rest of their damn lives. Mm-hmm. Like, again, I don't want innocent Gazan children to die any more than I want innocent Armenian children or innocent Ukrainian children. But it's when people just focus on one place, and it's when people you thought you knew won't acknowledge anymore that October 7th happened and started this whole round of violence, where the most Jews were killed since the Holocaust in one day. You had people who were kidnapped and weren't given back for months, but you know what they did do? They sent them things like lockets of their relatives' hair or whatever to torture these people whose relatives they had kidnapped. They burned people alive. They raped women and they live streamed it. They shot children in front of parents and parents in front of children. It was an act of utter barbarity. And the response was, of course, because you have Netanyahu, like the response you'd expect from Trump after something like that, was to overdo it by a lot and go and kill a lot of innocent civilians. But if you don't acknowledge that October 7th happened, you don't acknowledge that Hamas built tunnels underground, you don't acknowledge that a number now who claimed they were doctors or nurses, whoever, in hospitals, have been outed, they were actual terrorists hiding in those outfits, then you're just not acknowledging the truth. And I'm not going to deal with people. I don't give a damn if we're supposed to be wearing the same jerseys. If you are going to disrespect and endanger my family, then I don't want anything more to do with you, whether you're a Democrat or a Republican. And sadly, there are going to be a lot of people, if they don't update their thinking, are going to learn, because Republicans every 4 years would say Jews are going to walk away from the Democratic Party. Well, I'm seeing it now in large numbers. And Jews have actually disproportionately helped fund the Democratic Party, and it may be why the DNC is having trouble raising money. And I don't want this to happen, and I don't want it to happen for me. But there's a point when you nominate somebody in New York in whatever the hell her name is, Chevalier, who went out the day after October 7th and celebrated October 7th. You celebrated a massacre of people like me, and you think I should support you and people who are Democrats? When I say that to them, like, look at me blankly, like I'm saying something weird. Like, would they do that? Mm-hmm. If somebody went out and celebrated after a bombing of Gazan children and I endorsed them, what would you think of me?
10: Exactly.
9: I was a ghoul, because I would be a ghoul for doing that.
0: That's why there is a responsibility for us as Democrats. When you hear a candidate, if you hear somebody who's kind of starting to blur those lines, to stop them right there and have them clarify. Because I think that if we allow this, if by laziness or sloppiness, we allow this kind of rhetoric to stay out there and just fester, I think it goes wrong. And you have to kind of create, no. Let's just clarify something here really quick. We're not talking about all Jewish people, are we? And just have them clarify that, because I think we need to make sure people understand you can't turn this into, you know, this attack into a causeway into anti-Semitism.
9: Right. I mean, should we go and just round up and arrest and harass and attack all Hungarians because they had Orban in office for 15 years? Or should we do what we did do and be proud of them, that they were able to stand up eventually and kick his butt out of office, mm-hmm, and be free of him, as I'm hoping Israel will do with Bibi Netanyahu.
0: As we will do here fairly soon, hopefully.
9: Exactly.
0: Because when you do this, it's us too. The world hates us right now. And I sure as hell didn't sign on for this. But it'd be really easy to say Matt McNeil is responsible for Trump. And I don't, I mean, I can't. If you're outside of this country, you can do that.
9: Yes. Yeah. You absolutely can do that. Again, I'm just saying, they're also... The additional layer is there is a history here, you know, and we have particular antennae. We have to go to a commercial, so I'll come back with.
0: Well, and I think your points are incredibly solid here, and we can be a better society, but we can't lower our standards to try to take shortcuts through that. We need to make sure that it all means all, okay?
9: Yeah.
0: All right, it all means all, for sure. Cliff Schechter, once again, the Blue Ant Media Network is where you're going to find him. We're going to come on back. I want to actually talk a little bit about some of these other candidates out there and what your thoughts are on that. When we do return, it is the Matt McNeil Show.
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0: It is the Matt McNeil Show. Cliff Schechter, kind enough to join us. Cliff, breaking news. Mike Lindell is stepping down from as the CEO from MyPillow so he can spend more time getting his caboose handed to him by Klobuchar in the governor's race in Minnesota. So there you go.
9: Is MyPillow, I thought at this point, like, it had gone bankrupt.
0: No, it's still going, but it's seen better days. I kind of do wonder how the lights are still on there. I mean, considering how much he owes to everyone.
9: That guy's seen better days, too. I mean, it may have actually been while he was on crack. I don't know. Okay, I shouldn't have said that. Well, sorry.
0: Well, I always talk about it when he got stopped at the Hardee's parking lot. That's my favorite.
9: Well, the thing is I have a lot of sympathy for people, all sorts of people who have, gotten addicted to various substances. But when you spend your time, going after other people and destroying other people, having no compassion, then I kind of lose my compassion for you.
0: Yeah. The Wisconsin governor's race is turning out to be something very interesting. There's Francesca Hong and she's a Democratic socialist, and she is the front runner in Wisconsin to get the Democratic nomination. And a lot of people in Wisconsin are concerned. Now, I don't think, I mean, you can have people who are Democratic socialists who are part of the ticket. That's fine. They understand they're part of the Democratic Party. That's fine. She does have, and this is the problem, and I think this is something that if you're going to have people that are coming in here, they have to get some practice. She was asked about a post she had about her saying that Thanksgiving should be outlawed. Now, she said this quite a few years ago, one of those things. And the reality is that, there's an easy answer. You know what? Getting together with family, having time with family and friends, celebrating, being thankful for things is a wonderful thing. I just think we have to factor in the fact that the Native Americans who helped those first Thanksgiving people were then eventually, in mass genocide and driven off their land. I think we should have some acknowledgement for that. But giving, individuals giving thanks with their families and friends is fine. That's not how she answered. She has turned what could have been an easy thing to get off the table into there. I appreciate these kind of fringe people maybe being involved and at least getting more people involved in politics, but they need to kind of be prepared for this stuff, man.
9: I mean, here's the problem. And a good friend of mine who does opposition research, Brett Dresta, wrote a piece for us for Blam about a week ago or so, because he does oppo and it's all about vetting. And this hadn't happened yet, but we'd already had the posts that, Chevalier, who I spoke about earlier, had put up, which ended up, and things that she had said in interviews, which went along the lines of get rid of all prisons, get rid of all, police. Get rid of all borders. These are not normal positions. You can believe that ICE should be taken apart and we should go back to a non-military model of treating it as a civilian situation, but you still must protect your borders. We can be the nicest people in the world. There are still going to be a certain percent of people that are murderers out there that commit violent crimes. You can't make, these are, and so to not look back and be prepared for these questions is one thing. And it just shows an amateur level on campaigns. Plattner is obviously another example. Obviously, the rape thing goes so far beyond anything that if they even had an inkling of that morally, he should have been nowhere near running. But, the sexting and the Nazi tattoo and my problem with DSA, if I'm being quite honest with you, is, early on, I think she was originally DSA. AOC was incredibly talented and ready for these kinds of things and good at answering them. It's not that they've never had good candidates, but it seems like the vast majority of their candidates, they literally just woke up and got out of bed and hadn't prepared a damn thing to say. And they don't know how to, what their positions are on issues. I mean, and the DSA platform is busy talking about this. Is what I was just talking about with Evo Dalder, because we've got a horseshoe on both sides now. You got the MAGA folks want to pull out of NATO, and now DSA's platform says we should pull out of NATO. Like, are you insane? I mean, is that the, you know, and so that's my real problem here is that, you know, these are not mainstream liberal democratic positions. I believe in Medicare for all or something of that nature. I believe that, as I just said, that ICE is an absolutely rogue, violent group of probably felons that should be disbanded. There's all sorts of ways to handle a lot of the issues and challenges we have, but demagoguing and scapegoating certain groups of people, be they women, Black Americans, Jews, and coming up with crazy ideas like writing in your platform about taking control of the means of production. I mean, Jesus Christ. I'm sorry if I can't say that. I mean, I don't know. I read where somebody named Engels or another guy, his friend Marx, talked about that. Like, they've been accusing us of being communists for years, and now we have people actually running in our party. They're not in our party. They just use it as an edifice to run and then bring this insanity along. And she got the nomination. She looks like she's going to get the nomination fair or square. I don't know what the hell went down there. Mandela Barnes apparently had some issues. He seemed like he was a good candidate in the past, but she's going to, I mean, again, if El Sayed wins today, which it looks
0: in Michigan,
9: likely.
0: In Michigan.
9: And if she wins in Wisconsin, yeah, I'll predict for you right now, they are going to both get crushed in a general election. These statements they've made are all going to, he also said, talked about getting rid of the police and other stuff. They're going to come back to haunt them because it's not where most Americans are. And it's not where the base of the Democratic Party, by the way, you know, one of the groups that's actually one of the more moderate groups in the Democratic Party is our base, Black Americans, who are in every poll will tell you, yeah, they want prisons. Yeah, they want police. They just want it to be reformed. So these are not racist, ridiculous institutions as they currently are. But that's, you know, these folks come in, like it seems like Hong is doing here and Al Sayed, and like they're, you know, like, well, wouldn't that be nice if we all lived in that utopia where we didn't need police and we didn't need prisons? Great. You know, bring us back to Guantanamo or somewhere. Maybe we can have that happen. But in this world, in our current situation, this is not going to work. And they are going to tee off on her with that. So I hope she wins, you know, but I wouldn't bet on it.
0: Well, and it's one thing to win. You talked about, you know, there are plenty of seats in the metro areas and stuff like that where you can win on a platform like this or at least do a lot better. You're going for statewide races. You have to look at things in the case. And I don't think voters are not forgiving if you can say to a point, I'm somewhat reformed. I mean, that was my, you know, that was before I realized now I need to make some adjustments. And as you said, you know, use the nuance with that. You can still sell your platform without actually sacrificing who you are, but just not sounding like an absolutist.
9: Well, yeah, be prepared to say what you stand for. Hey, I said this about defund the police back then. I didn't, you know, inarticulate in how I was trying to state my position. Here's what I feel like. And, you know, and do that. Because a lot of us, oh, okay.
0: Well,
9: I'm getting the finger of death.
0: We have got to go. But you see, you want more of Cliff, go to Blue Amp there. You're going to find all sorts of things on Substack. Blue Amp with Cliff Schechter. Cliff, thank you very much. I'll talk to you soon. Chicago, Seattle, we'll talk to you tomorrow. Minneapolis, St. Paul, hour two up next.
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1: AP News, I'm Mike Hempen. Authorities arrested a man with ammunition at one of President Trump's golf courses near Los Angeles. They say he was walking the grounds and appeared to be monitoring security planning at the golf course 2 days ahead of the president's visit. The Los Angeles County Sheriff's Department says the man was taking photos and video and had a 16-round magazine with ammunition in his pocket. They recovered a loaded pistol in his car. An out-of-service transmission tower is blamed for the 2025 Eaton Fire in California.
2: A report released by Los Angeles fire officials says the Eaton Fire that ravaged Altadena in 2025 was caused by sparks from an idle transmission tower owned by Southern California Edison. The wildfire killed 19 people and destroyed more than 9,400 homes and businesses. The report cites witnesses who observed bluish electrical arcing at the ridgetop tower and the early stages of the fire on January 7th. The utility, which is facing hundreds of lawsuits, says they are reviewing the report and has acknowledged detecting a fault on one of its transmission lines around the time that the fire started. L.A. County Fire Chief Anthony Maroney says their focus remains on assisting residents to rebuild and ensuring lessons are learned in honor of the 19 victims. I'm Jennifer King.
1: Israel is pushing back on a plan to disarm Hamas.
3: Prime Minister Benjamin Netanyahu says Israel will not withdraw from its current lines in Gaza until Hamas has completely disarmed. Netanyahu is pushing back on a recent deal announced by President Trump. He says President Trump thinks, his team thinks, they can get Hamas to disarm and demilitarize Gaza. We are looking into it. They sent us a draft. We did not agree. It's not our draft. We stand firm on our interest, and I believe both wisely and firmly. I'm Ed Donahue.
1: This is AP News. The House Ethics Committee has started an investigation of domestic abuse allegations against Ohio Republican Max Miller.
4: The House Ethics Committee has started investigating domestic abuse allegations against Ohio Republican Max Miller. That came after Miller said he asked for his own probe of allegations by ex-wife Emily Moreno, the daughter of Ohio GOP Senator Bernie Moreno. Miller is up for re-election, and Republicans trying to keep a slim majority worry the allegations could cost them a seat. Miller is a former Trump White House advisor with reporters yesterday.
24: I always thought he was a very good person, and I'm going to let the families figure that out.
4: A source says the president told Miller his candidacy does not look good. Miller says he has nothing to hide and wants to clear his name. Sagar Meghani, Washington.
1: I'm Mike Hempen, AP News.
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8: How exactly did Doge's cuts hurt Minnesota's efforts to combat forest fires? 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And healthcare costs are rising. And do you know what's coming in 2027? Yikes. Minnesota State Senator John Marty is here to talk about a real healthcare solution, the Minnesota Health Plan. Welcome to The Gailey Show, the only daily LGBTQ news and talk show on the radio in the United States. I'm your host, John Parker. I am joined in studio by my executive producer, Jim Pounce.
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8: All right. Full show today, so let's jump right into it. PricewaterhouseCoopers, or PwC, has completed interviews and surveys with 27 healthcare plans, which combined cover over 103 million people who get their insurance through their employer and 8 million people who get their insurance through various individual marketplaces. PwC is now projecting that costs for commercial health insurance is going to go up 9% for employers, those getting their insurance from their employers, in 2027. 8.5% for those who are going to be in the individual market. PwC says this is the highest increase in 17 years. And the Affordable Care Act subsidies were cut in 2025, as we're all aware. Minnesotans who lost the subsidy on average are now paying $1,400 more in premiums. In Wisconsin, it's $1,300. In Illinois, it's $540. According to the Minnesota Department of Health, the individual in the individual marketplace for MinSure, which has six health insurance plans, the rates increased in 2026. The span was 7 to 30%. Depending on the plan that you were in the market. Wisconsin's Up North News recently told the story of Mark Steigerveld, who is a cancer survivor. When the ACA subsidies were taken away, he reached out to private insurance. They said they're not going to take a cancer survivor, of course. Since he can't live without health insurance, Mark stayed with the ACA, but he went from paying $938 a month last year to $2,743 a month this year. That is an annual increase of $21,600. Speaking of, Trump and congressional Republicans have cut almost $1 trillion from Medicaid, with major cuts starting in 2027. And if that weren't enough, in 2027, older adults on Medicare, the cap on drugs is going to go up $300. Medicare for All has increased in popularity year after year, so much so that the Data for Progress found last year in polling that an eye-popping 78% of Democrats, 71% of independents, and even 49% of Republicans favored it. As a reminder, folks who listen to this show know I've said this a lot of times, even Trump's favorite European far-right leader, Hungary's Viktor Orban, who was kicked out of office earlier this year, not only supported universal health care, he invested more money in it as Hungary's president. On average, when you compare what the U.S. pays for health care compared to other wealthy countries, the U.S. pays double what the French pay, the Swiss pay, Canadians, Belgians, etc. That is just a small list. Joining us now is Minnesota State Senator John Marty, who has been a state senator in Minnesota since 1987. Throughout his career, John has been a strong advocate for public investments in people, in health, education, and employment. Senator Marty co-chaired the Legislative Commission to End Poverty and previously chaired the Minnesota State Health Committee. Senator Marty now chairs the Senate Finance Committee. He's the author of the proposed Minnesota Health Plan, a single statewide plan that would cover every Minnesotan for all of their medical needs. Senator Marty, welcome to The Gailey Show.
12: Thank you. It's a real pleasure and honor to be with you. I think that you summarized pretty nicely the problems. Our healthcare system is absolutely, totally dysfunctional. I say that knowing that we have some of the best medical professors, best doctors, nurses, caregivers, some of the best research and science and technology behind it. And yet we have the worst, most dysfunctional system in the world. And that's been that way for a long time, and people are struggling. You gave some of the statistics. And then on top of that, the Trump administration is trying to crush what's left of the system, taking away healthcare from millions of people and so on. And I guess I'm tired of when Democrats kind of think, well, we can tinker with the system more because when we're in power, we can tinker with it. And that's not good enough. And I think when you talk about, well, we could do a little bit of this, a little bit, no, maybe we should just fix the problem. Mm-hmm. And the way I see it, what I'd like to suggest to Democratic candidates and the public at large and the legislature is, why don't we just say, figure out what a health system ought to do. I put that in writing as about 10 principles of things the healthcare system ought to do. Ought to cover everybody without exception. We all need healthcare. Till we die, we need healthcare. Every one of us needs comprehensive healthcare. It's not like, well, we cover our fingers and toes.

0: everyone. Everybody ought to pay for some of it, but it ought to be for everyone. And so I put together these 10 principles and what I think any good healthcare system should do. And then because there were no proposals that came close to meeting any of them, not just all of them, but any of them, I figured, well, why don't I put together a plan that meets them? And that's where we came up with the Minnesota Health Plan. It's what they call a single-payer universal healthcare system, designed out of common sense principles, what people ought to expect for the healthcare system and how to do it efficiently and cheaply and everything else. When it builds in the quality we've had in terms of training and expertise and facilities and so on. But I tell people, I don't need the Minnesota Health Plan. If somebody has another alternative that meets those 10 principles, sign me up. I'm happy to take it. If they think this is the wrong way to go, find another way. But they have to meet those principles, and nobody else has. And at the national level, with the Medicare and the improved Medicare for All, Pramila Jayapal and Bernie Sanders and others are pushing to do that. But too many times, Democrats, well, we don't want to offend people. We don't want to, well, we know they hate insurance companies, but we got to be careful. So we'll give them a choice of insurance companies. And back in 2016 and 2020, during the presidential campaigns, when Elizabeth Warren, Bernie Sanders, others started talking about Medicare for All, some others who didn't support that because it's too radical to say we should replace profit-seeking insurance companies from your healthcare system. And they said, well, we can't be for that. So we'll be for Medicare for All who choose it. Mm-hmm. Meaning you can have these insurance companies and you can do this public one too. And obviously you'll outcompete them. Well, it might on a fair system, but first of all, that doesn't save money. You still got all the insurance plans. Second of all,
1: ooh, I think we might have lost Senator Marty live radio.
2: Well, there he is.
0: Yeah, am I back?
1: There you are. There you are.
0: I'm not sure how much you lost. Anyway, but they say Medicare for All who choose it. Mm-hmm. And that doesn't get rid of any of the insurance stuff. You're just choosing a different one. And frankly, Medicare Advantage, privatizing Medicare, was sold by the business community. We can do it cheaper in the private sector. As soon as they passed the law, they started saying, you can't give us that low. You need to give us more money.
2: Right.
0: So they rigged the system before it actually started. And then on top of that, they rig it by game playing and cherry picking and all sorts of other things. So to me, it's time we work on that. And that doesn't mean, oh, it's all or nothing. If we can't get Minnesota Health Plan or improve Medicare for All, we're just going to sit here. No, of course. We push for covering more people. We push for improving benefits. We push for everything. But you also are pushing all of it in mind for what we got to do, and we got to do it soon because a quarter of the people in the state can't afford the care they need.
2: Right. Mm-hmm. I remember, Senator, back in, was it 2009, when you said something to the effect, at least what is in my memory is, why don't we just kick the insurance, why don't we just make health insurance illegal in the state of Minnesota, which was the smartest, one of the most succinct and brilliant ideas to say, look, we've got this problem. We've got the payers and the pharmaceutical people and even higher education and what they charge to become a doctor, all contributing to the cost of healthcare. And then there's these insurance companies trying to make a profit on top of it. You're like, let's take one quarter of that problem completely away. And it is brilliant. It was brilliant 17 years ago, and it's still brilliant. And I wish people would see it as clearly as you do.
1: You have a big fight.
0: I hope we're making progress. We're pushing as a first of all, we've got lots of support, and the public is catching on to this as they get more desperate. And this is not a partisan thing. Some say, oh, that's a radical leftist thing. No, it's not. No, it's not. It's a conservative thing. It saves money. It gives people freedom of choice of what, not choice of insurance company, not choice of which insurance covers your prescription drugs under Medicare. But it's a choice of which doctors and hospitals and clinics and treatment you get.
2: Yep.
0: And it saves money. So what we're trying to do in the next year, I had a bill with Representative Tina Liebling from Rochester. We had a bill and we kicked the insurance companies out of our public programs. In Minnesota, Medicaid and Minnesota Care cover a full quarter of the state's population, 1.3 million people. That's a quarter of the state's population. And they would just simply... we remove the insurance companies from them. Because right now, if you qualify for Minnesota Care, as soon as you get signed up for it and you find out you qualify, okay, now you can pick. You want Blue Cross or Health Partners or who you want.

0: And we want to get rid of that. And frankly, this March, the same day I had a hearing in the Senate, Governor Walz announced, yeah, he's ready to go for this now. Finally. Got to kick out the insurance plans.
1: Finally.
0: It's time to do this. He's not going to be governor, but we need to have, if we have a DFL trifecta, we better do that kind of thing, because voters, they're angry at Republicans, but they think Democrats aren't offering an alternative. And it's time we do.
2: The numbers are there. The data is there. The will of the voters is there. Now we need to see if the will of the legislators is there as well. I've got to fit a break here in just about a minute, so I don't want to ask a huge question before we do that. We are talking with Minnesota State Senator John Marty, who is the author of the Minnesota Health Plan. We're going to take a break. When we come back, I have some, as you can imagine, a lot of more questions about how this would work if the DFL were to get a trifecta and what that might look like if they passed it and implemented it here in Minnesota. So stay tuned, folks. 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Quick break. Don't go anywhere.

0: Hi, I'm Kevin Love. People see the NBA career, the championship ring, but what they don't always see is the anxiety or the moments I felt completely lost. That's why Sony Pictures Animation's film GOAT means so much to me. It's about Will Harris, a small goat who believes in himself and proves you don't have to be the biggest to be a champion.
1: Everyone's always told me smalls can't ball. I'm too blessed to be stressed. Everything I need to succeed is right here.
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4: The Democratic Party, by going with progressives rather than corporate Democrats, is really just going back to the Democratic Party of old, back when the law said that you can't take corporate money and billionaire money. People say that the progressives are moving the party to the left. I don't see that. I see them moving the party back to where it used to be before Bill Clinton's presidency. I mean, when Reagan came into office in 81, you know, two-thirds of us were in the middle class and a third of us had a union job. And Reagan knew that the major funding source for the Democratic Party was the unions. And so his goal was to defund the Democratic Party. And the way that you do that is by destroying the unions. And so Clinton was stuck. He had really no choice other than to reach out to the billionaires and big corporations.
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6: Hey, this is John Parker. This past winter was a hard one, so this summer it's been a joy to me to get on the road and drive to Marquette, Michigan. It's the fresh coast. From the culinary hotspots to the miles of hiking trails in the North Woods and along the shoreline of Lake Superior, Marquette is where I go to get away from it all. 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
7: Welcome back to the Gailey Show. I'm John Parker in studio with my executive producer, Jim Pounds. We're coming up on the bottom of the hour. We're here with Minnesota State Senator John Marty, who is the author of the Minnesota Health Plan. Senator Marty has been serving in the Senate since 1987. He is our guest. So State Senator Marty, if the DFL were to get the trifecta in November, so take control of the Minnesota legislature, take control of the governor's mansion, talk to us about how this could be implemented, the Minnesota Health Plan, and what it would look like for Minnesota, recognizing there's the, you know, there's the markups, there's the debates, there's all of that. Like, generally speaking, what could this look like?
8: Sure. Well, first of all, it'd probably take a couple of years to get all the details put together. And second, and this is something that makes people say, well, it doesn't have a chance. They've been saying that for years, but that's frankly partly because of the insurance industry, the pharmaceutical lobby, the hospital association folks, people who are profiting off the current system, hedge funds, they love the current system. They profit big. Yep. So that's a big obstacle. But right now at the federal level, we would not get any, we'd be obstacle after obstacle, legal or not, they're going to fight. And we would need some federal waivers. But I always think, you know, when people say, oh, it's never going to happen. Well, it's got to happen. We're bankrupting our nation very quickly, so it has to. But the way it would work simply would be, first of all, we set aside money recognizing some people would lose their jobs. Insurance company people and all of the hassle that, all the technical stuff back and forth between doctor's offices, insurance companies and employers and everything. Some people would be laid off, and we think we have an obligation to help people with dislocated worker benefits and retraining. Not every insurance person needs retraining. Bill McGuire, who was the CEO of United Health Group until a number of years ago, he's now owner of a soccer team and so on. But he was a medical doctor. He wouldn't have needed retraining if we replaced the Minnesota Health Plan with United Health Group and stuff. He wouldn't have needed retraining. He's a medical doctor. We couldn't match his $105 million a year salary, but, you know, we wouldn't need retraining him. And frankly, there are lots of people along the way who are nurses and so on who are spend most of their time filling out charts, not for medical purposes, but for billing purposes, insurance purposes, and all that. And we could use, we have so many shortages of providers. And if you took the time of the existing providers away from filling out the forms, anyhow, we got to get rid of that huge chunk of bureaucracy. And that's very costly, and that saves the money because more people can get more coverage. And we do that. And basically what it means for a patient is not much change. The day after Minnesota Health Plan would take effect, you can still go to the doctor, still go to the dentist, still go whoever. And if you didn't have one, now you're covered. And you don't have to choose. The one thing is you don't have to choose, oh, they're out of network, we can't use them. You get to choose. And once you make a decision with your doctor, you don't have to fight for some insurance company to prior approve the thing. Somebody who's not going to even test you or meet with you or examine your record. They're just looking through some algorithm or maybe an AI system doing that. Get rid of all that. So to the patients, it's very similar. You just keep going to doctors and so on. Everybody can. And then for the medical providers, it saves them a lot of time. A study 10 years ago said that the typical physician practice spent over 15 and a half hours per week on paperwork related to billing and so on. 15 and a half hours per week, only less than 3 hours of that per week was the doctor's time. But again, that's 9% or so more time to see patients, spend time with them. And they don't have to be figuring out what they can order and do because of what they can deal with. They don't have to fight for prior authorizations and stuff. But between them and their staff with another 12 or 13 hours a week, that's a lot of time savings and a lot of money savings. So it's a lot easier for them. And a lot of physicians are quitting early. They're retiring. Well, they love medicine, but they don't want to fight with this system anymore. Mm-hmm. So we would help get more providers that way. For them, it would be the same. The state would perhaps even contract with somebody who's providing insurance now, but they wouldn't have any ability to deny claims or anything. They would simply be ensuring that claims are accurate, that I did get these cavities filled or whatever at a dentist, and that this dentist did it and so on. And it would be a much simpler payment process when they have co-pays or deductibles. And so it'd be very simple that way. It's not hard to implement this. The hard part is getting out of the old mess we're in. And I'll suggest an analogy because people don't always, how could you save this much money? I'll say the analogy might be, what if we funded our schools the way we fund hospitals? You know, every day, every teacher would have to calculate how much time he or she spent with every student and supplies and everything else. And some students have special needs. They take 100 times as much. They need a personal care attendant with them all day. Right. And they'd send it to the school billing office. Most schools don't have a billing office. They've pulled in all the utilities and capital expense and administrative costs and maintenance stuff. And then they'd send bills out to the parents. And school is very expensive, so you need school insurance to cover it. And employers might even offer it as a benefit to their employees for their kids. And picture you could have UCare, they're out of business now, but they could have a ULearn program for education insurance, and Blue Cross could have theirs, and Medica could have an Educa, and Health Partners and Education Partners. Think of all the bureaucracy we could start. Would that save money? No, it costs a boatload of more money. And would it improve education? No, it'd take teachers' time, administrator time, parent time, figuring about paying the co-pays when they should be spending time with their kids. So, no, nobody would suggest we do that. And that's what we're trying to undo in what we've got now.
9: I have a question, John, if I can. I
7: know we got about 90 seconds.
9: Oh, all right. You go ahead. No. I'll hold it.
7: No, I knew that we were never going to have enough time here to talk with State Senator John Marty, who is the author of the Minnesota Health Plan. It also occurs to me that also who would be saving a lot of time and stress, frankly, are employers who wouldn't have to deal with health insurance plans and deal with that benefit because being on the other side of that, trying to figure that out is a nightmare. Trying to find someone who will offer it and getting the right plan. And, you know, I just much rather be like, here's a payment I can give to the state and you all can handle that. But hopefully Hopefully, starting in January, we will start to see that debate happening and real legislation moving forward. Senator Marty, this has been such a delight. Thank you so much for coming here. You have a clear fan in Jim, and he's just been so excited that we were going to have this conversation. So we're really grateful for the time.
8: So glad to join you. Good luck. Glad to be on the Gailey Show with you today. Thanks.
7: Appreciate it. Thank you. All right, folks, stay tuned. After the break, when we come back, we're going to have Aaron Kania, who is running for the legislature in northern Minnesota. And he's got some information to tell us about how DOGE impacted our ability to fight forest fires. Stay tuned. 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
7: Welcome back to The Gailey Show. It is 33 minutes after the hour. I am your host, John Parker, in studio with my executive producer, Jim Pounds. About 64,000 acres in Minnesota's Superior National Forest have been burned by forest fires that started earlier this summer from lightning strikes. Some are still going on around in and around the boundary waters, and crews are working to contain them. However, the devastation could have been less if the Trump administration and Elon Musk's Doge hadn't gotten in the way by holding up needed federal dollars. Joining us now is Aaron Kania, who is a former law enforcement officer, wildland firefighter, and most recently served as a Forest Service official. He is the DFL-endorsed candidate running for Minnesota House Seat 3A in northern Minnesota. Aaron, hello. Welcome to The Gailey Show.
8: Hey, everyone. Thanks for reaching out. I appreciate this.
7: Absolutely. I mean, we do have listeners up in northern Minnesota who have been like, hey, what's going on over here? And when we saw this story come through, and even our affiliate in Chicago was like, we need to be figuring out more what's happening here. So we're really grateful. We know the election is literally 7 days away. So we're really grateful that you're taking the time from knocking on doors to talk with us. So in last year, 2025, Doge paused a $10 million grant to Minnesota that would have addressed helping us fight and prevent forest fires in areas that were deemed high risk, which obviously this was. Can you tell our listeners and viewers, what was that grant intended to do?
8: Absolutely. What you said, we use science to find the highest risk areas, and we looked at our forest, and this was the place. So up here, we worked together. And we were working with the state of Minnesota, the U.S. Forest Service, the counties, and private landowners. We were all on board. We had all of our environmental paperwork in place. And the Undersecretary of Interior came out. He took a look at it and said, you know what? You all are working together. You know how to get this done. This money is going in the right place. And we applied for and received that $10 million grant in 2024. Mm-hmm. And then first thing in 2025, with the change of administration, with Doge coming on board, that money was paused for review. And basically in the intervening 18 months, that work hasn't been put on the ground until these fires occurred. And then now our firefighters are putting that work into place.
7: Now, so as I was reading the media reports here and from the original reporting that started in the Washington Post, you were quoted as saying that you all were shovel ready. So this wasn't just that, like, you'd applied for the grant and you got the grant. You were, like, ready to go and get to work.
8: Yeah, that's absolutely right, which is hard to do, because sometimes you have lawsuits, you have litigation, the community's not on board, your plan's not ready. This is one of those cases where absolutely everything was shovel ready. Mm-hmm. And we were at that point where we were working with contractors. We were getting ready to sign the paperwork to get the money put out there so contractors could bid on it and really literally get to work. And that would have been early in 25.
7: Mm-hmm. Our listeners and viewers will probably remember us talking a lot on this show about how DOGE was pausing or axing altogether federal funding that was tied to diversity, equity, and inclusion and climate change. Aaron, what reason did DOGE give you all for why they paused the funding?
8: It was all of those things, you know, so they were going through and I have to say it felt like there was bots going through, like they're really using AI. And I'll give you a little example. We plant trees every year. We plant millions of trees. We have, contracts to do that with our contractors. And that got paused because of the word diversity. And
7: because, like, the diversity of trees,
8: the diversity of trees. So we plant pines and other trees. And because it got flagged as diversity, that got paused as well. And we really almost missed the planting season in 2025. So it didn't even seem like there was a human behind this taking a look at it and said, oh, not that kind of diversity. This is tree diversity.
7: Wow. Every presidential administration comes in, they've got their different priorities. Did it feel like there was something more, what's the right word here? I mean, I want to use
9: sinister.
7: Editorially. I was going to say sinister. Okay. I mean, what did it feel like when they came in here and they were doing all this? Because this didn't come across as like, this is a different administration that just has different priorities.
8: Yeah, and I went through a lot of administrations. I think my first administration was the Clinton administration. Mm-hmm. And so I've seen the pendulum swing, right? It did feel like the pendulum swung a lot further this time, but it was definitely the tone. At least when you go from Bill Clinton to George W. Bush, mm-hmm. it was like, you know what, we're doing renewable energy and no, now we're doing more oil and gas, but we still need a federal workforce to do that. Right. And now this is your priority. Like, okay, I understand that. This one did feel, it was a little more targeted and, you know, some of those first emails that we got, I mean, they almost felt like spam. They didn't feel real. Yep. I've never seen that in my career. Yep. You know, the type of language that they were using of, you know, things like essentially go out and get a real job. You'll do more in the private sector. And, yep. and like I said, you know, as a law enforcement officer, as a wildland firefighter, like those are basic government functions. Like we obviously don't want our law enforcement to be in the private sector, right?
9: Right.
8: Like we want our law enforcement, we want our firefighters to be government employees, yep. right? Because you're servants of the people yep. and you're held accountable. Yep.
7: That is another part that I wanted to ask you about. So thousands of federal employees were laid off last year, more accepted buyouts. How did that affect the situation as well? Because there was the grant part of it that they paused, and then there's just thousands of people leaving the federal workforce, and they were being intimidated out. I mean, that language seems kind of tame to other language that we've seen here reported on the show. So talk to us about how the labor force part of this impacted what we were dealing with this year.
8: Certainly. So up here we saw roughly a 10% cut in the Ely area. But that goes across. That goes over to Grand Marais. It goes up to Voyageurs National Park. Like, you know, more than 100 people up in northern Minnesota, mm-hmm. which is actually a big part of our workforce. Mm-hmm. But the thing is, who was impacted? So it was really the people that were, you know, on the upper end of their career. Myself, I retired naturally. I was planning to retire. I actually mm-hmm. ended up staying an extra 11 months mm-hmm. to get through this. Mm-hmm. But there was a lot of really senior people with a lot of experience and education and training that retired early. And then on the other end, like entry-level employees who were coming in, we spent a lot of time recruiting them. They moved here. They're starting families and buying houses, right? Just what we want up here. And but they weren't necessarily committed, right, into the government. They had just started their career. They had other options. And so they left. And they really did leave under duress. There was a number of employees that were saying things like, you know, this was my dream job. I've always wanted to do this, but I'm just not going to put up with this chaos and the uncertainty. And, you know, I am going to go out. And a lot of them actually moved over to the state or other agencies within the state. So thankfully, some of them are stayed here and gave a boost to state employment. But, you know, the federal government lost them.
7: Eventually, the grant did clear at the end of last year, but they forced you to rewrite it, as I understand that. Can you tell us about that?
8: Yeah, so the objective changed, and the objective was to have more timber sales in it, which is fine. Typically, we don't pay for timber sales. Timber sales pay for themselves, but they wanted to see more timber production, which the original objective was wildfire risk reduction. And how strategically you go about doing that is you do kind of use those roads or rivers out there as fire breaks, and they're more linear. You know, on either side of the road versus, timber sales are blocky, right? And there's space in between them. Yeah. And even after you do a timber sale, there's still treetops and branches on the ground that are flammable and can carry a fire. So the objective changed, and the strategy of how to reduce wildfire, also changed. And we really did see the outcome of that here. And I want to be clear, I think this is a point, you know, some of the online discussion that's come out of this. By no means would this work have stopped these wildfires. They wouldn't have prevented the wildfires, right? It was a natural event with a lightning strike. Yeah. But what it did shift on a small piece of the fire, that work would have been done ahead of time. At least some of it would have been done ahead of time. And that would have been a great location to have kept those fires from jumping over the Echo Trail in particular, and then into the southern portion of the Boundary Waters Canaria Wilderness. So it wouldn't have stopped. It wouldn't have prevented. The cost wouldn't have been zero. It would have been less. And the firefighters that did that work, because this work did get done under emergency conditions, the firefighters that did that, and roughly, I'll just put a ballpark number on it, 200 firefighters could have been working on other parts of the fire, or even other places in the country, because now we saw yesterday huge wildfires out west in Spokane and other places that actually burned a lot of houses. And so could those firefighters have stayed out west, or could they have been working on other parts of this fire and brought control faster to other places? So we have to speculate there, but we know some fire break would be better than no fire break.
7: We are talking with Aaron Kania, who is the DFL-endorsed candidate for Minnesota House Seat 3A in northern Minnesota. I know it's still early. We're still containing some of the fires, but can you give our listeners who may have just seen the skies down here in southern Minnesota or have seen some bits of it on, you know, on other news outlets or on social media, can you give us a sense of how bad the situation, like the impact of these fires in northern Minnesota?
8: Yeah, right now we're looking pretty good. We've had over 1,000 firefighters here for a couple weeks now. They've been doing amazing work in really difficult conditions. You know, it's not smoky here. Some of the like high elevation smoke we're seeing is coming from out west. Some portions of the Boundary Waters have been opened up, and the Forest Service is using a really well thought out process. I was part of that in my career as a district ranger. Like, you don't let people back into areas unless you're really confident it's safe. And so the conditions right now are really different than they were 3 weeks ago. You know, 3 weeks ago, there was a lot of people that had to leave their homes, our neighbors and our communities and businesses. And still today, the number of people up here recreating and, you know, being part of our summer aren't here. And so we're just seeing really kind of long-term effects of this, you know, these fires.
7: That's where I was headed with that question, is the economic impact that's happening right now up there when you take away from tourist season is not a small thing there. Can you speak to that, the economic impact of what's happening now because of these fires?
8: Yeah, and this goes into why I'm running for the Minnesota mm-hmm. House as well. And, you know, obviously we're talking about having a special session of the legislature. Like, that's how significant this is. The governor was up here taking a look at it firsthand, meeting with businesses in the community, and just really hearing how devastating it is. I was up in Grand Marais this past weekend. They had the Fisherman's Picnic, which normally mm-hmm. huge crowds, and it was a lot slower. A lot of the locals were saying just how slow it was. And mm-hmm. and so when, you know, you're into a situation where it's so dire that the legislature has to come back, I mean, that's significant. 70% reduction in businesses. When your business is evacuated and you're now having to rent a apartment or rent a Airbnb, like, not only do you have no income, but now you have more outgoing mm-hmm. expenses. So, this has been huge. Mm-hmm. And again, preventable to an extent, right? It could have been smaller. And the work we would have been doing was local jobs. It was local contractors. It was putting money back in our economy. So our economy would have been better off had we done this work.
7: I have to fit in a break here. We're going to have more with Aaron Kania, who is the DFL endorsed candidate for Minnesota seat 3A in Northern Minnesota, when we come back. For our listeners in Chicago on WCPT 820, Chicago's Progressive Talk, and for our listeners on 92.7 FM WMDX in Madison, Wisconsin, at the top of the hour will be Democracy Now. Here in Minneapolis, at the top of the hour will be the Matt McNeil Show. 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
11: Welcome back to the Gailey Show. I'm John Parker. We are coming up on the top of the hour in studio with my executive producer, Jim Pounce. We are talking with Aaron Kania, who is the DFL endorsed candidate for Minnesota House Seat 3A in northern Minnesota. Aaron, are you still with us? We might have lost Aaron.
12: Well, we can talk about 3A a little bit if you want to.
11: Yeah, as we try to get Aaron back here.
12: I'm just going to mention, in the last election, the Republican Scraba, Roger Scraba, won about 55% to 45%. So it's about a 3,600-3,700 vote margin, which means in the current world, with all that's happened up there, we'd need about 1,800 or 1,900 people to go, this is a mess. Throw this bum out and let's elect Aaron, because that would make so much more sense, you know.
11: It's a DFLer who's currently representing.
12: No, it's well. According to this, it's Roger Scraba was elected in 2024. Is what I'm seeing. Am I looking at 3A? Yeah, 3A. Yeah.
11: DFLer though. No. There we go. Hey, Aaron, can you hear us?
13: Okay, I can hear you. Sorry.
11: No worries.
13: Technical difficulty.
11: No, it's
13: all live. Right, and you can see me okay.
11: Yeah, it's live.
13: Sorry about that.
11: No, you're good. It's live radio. This is the name of the game. All right, so Aaron, we're pivoting to your campaign right now. Obviously, there's some big issues. Obviously, the forest fires are, I'm sure, a big thing that are coming up in when you're talking to voters right now. We've been hearing a lot about healthcare and affordability. So we're curious, as you're talking to voters a week out from the primary, what are you hearing from them about what are the big issues that they're talking about for this year?
13: Yeah, definitely. We have a clinic closing in Silver Bay, and we're just down in Two Harbors. That's going to be tough. And every clinic and hospital I go to, this is a real issue that they're facing. They're looking at their budgets as far as how they can stay in the black and stay open. It's one thing when you close a clinic up here, you're 30 miles away. And, you know, with our winters and lack of transportation, this is huge. Like, this is a really big problem that people are really worried about.
11: If you're elected, if you're elected next Tuesday and then elected in November, how would you see yourself addressing healthcare and other issues that you're passionate about if you get to the legislature in January?
13: Yeah, and maybe just a little clarification. So August 11th is the primary up here in Minnesota. Mm-hmm. I don't have a primary opponent, so
12: nice.
13: We're just going to get a pulse check of, you know, who's
11: folks
13: showing up this year.
11: Should still vote, though.
13: Absolutely.
11: Polls,
13: yeah, there's
11: baby.
13: A lot of key elections out there this year across the board. So, but, you know, I think the other thing I'm really hearing, and I've done a lot of door knocking, this is a rural area, and I've talked to 850 people at their door.
12: Wow. Mm-hmm.
13: And I've done another 30 meet and greets out in the community and just finished my 20th parade.
11: Wow.
13: So I'm getting my steps in and I'm definitely meeting people. So yeah, it's the thing I hear really loudest above everything is the dividedness, the divisiveness. You know, like when people can't talk to their neighbors, when they can't talk across the kitchen table to their own family. Like, this is a real problem, and it gets really hard to solve problems when we get stuck on things that make no difference, really, to any of us. And so that's with my experience as the district ranger in my career, even as a law enforcement officer, right? You had to tone it down. You had to work together in order to solve problems. So that's something I'm bringing to the table is bringing diverse groups together, right? And finding that common ground is extremely important.
12: Can we clarify? John and I were just debating. He's telling me that the district.
11: No, you fact-checked me correctly.
12: Oh, okay.
11: Yes.
12: I was telling him that this was a Republican held seat that you're trying to flip, right?
13: It is.
12: Okay.
13: Yeah, we'll be flipping the biggest district in the state of Minnesota.
12: Yep.
11: Wow.
12: Yeah, it's
13: and it's the Boundary Waters District. Yeah, it's and that's one of the other major issues, right, is mining upstream of the Boundary Waters. There's a project proposal for that.
12: Yep.
13: Again, as the district ranger, that's something I'm very familiar with and know how to work through and bring those communities together.
11: Yeah, I'm curious about, I wanted to ask you that because, you know, we're the Gailey Show. So we primarily deal with, you know, LGBTQ issues, but by virtue, you know, we're everywhere. So we cover issues everywhere. Mm-hmm. I mean, we talked about soybeans last year when that crisis was happening. but we also, the frustration that we continuously see here on this show, knowing that 80% of queer voters are voted for Kamala Harris and Tim Walz, is that we want to talk about affordability and healthcare. And across the aisle, they want to talk about books and athletics. And so we're kind of hopeful that we're reaching a point here now in, you know, non-metro parts of the country where folks are like, no, can we please start talking about real issues here and stop trying to get books banned? And so I'm curious, are you starting to see that shift happening at all in when you're talking to voters in greater Minnesota?
13: Wow, that's a very good question. It really depends on where people are coming from when we meet them at the doors, because we're really talking to everybody. And I've been thinking about this a lot, just actually doing a lot of research to try to mentally process it. When I was in sixth grade social studies, I learned this comment or this concept of, you know, your rights end where the next person's rights begin. Mm-hmm. And it's called the social contract. And that is our founding documents, right? That's the Declaration of Independence, life, liberty, and the pursuit of happiness. Mm-hmm. And I think what I see is people are extending their rights beyond where they should normally end, and they start getting into other people's rights. And that's when I hear some of these things about, you know, what you should do in your life, right? Yeah. That's a violation of the social contract,
11: yeah.
13: right? Unless that thing you should do is, you know, causing other people to be unsafe, right? If the thing you're doing is jeopardizing somebody else's safety, then you shouldn't do it, right? That's, again, the social contract. And so when people are like, they shouldn't do this or they shouldn't do that, that really is undermining the basic premise of like what I learned in sixth grade.
11: Right. I apologize. We've reached the end of our time. I knew we were going to have enough time to talk with you as well. But Aaron, thank you so much. Folks, you can go to KaniaForHouse.com. That's K-A-N-I-A ForHouse.com to learn more about Aaron and his candidacy. Please get out and vote on August 11th. Aaron, thank you so much for joining us today.
13: Thank you.
11: All right, folks, that is it for us today. We're going to have a gubernatorial candidate from Wisconsin here tomorrow. So tune in, and the ACLU from Minnesota. 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Until tomorrow, keep it queer, America.
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0: From New York, this is Democracy Now!
1: And all I know is that Todd Blanche is great. He's going to do a great job. Everybody knows it. And I understand there's been a sign-off, but I don't know what they agreed to.
0: Todd Blanche, the former personal attorney of President Trump, is one step closer to becoming attorney general. After two Republican senator holdouts said they were satisfied by a written order from Blanche issued Sunday that purports to rescind the $1.8 billion so-called anti-weaponization fund, what others call a slush fund, created as part of a controversial settlement deal between Trump and the IRS. The part of that deal granting Trump, his children, and his businesses immunity from retroactive tax audits remains intact. Meanwhile, U.S. Attorney Gene Pirro dropped the criminal charges against former Olympian Davy Hearn over alleged vandalism of the reflecting pool, saying instead the damage was from a rushed and flawed renovation. We'll speak to attorney Norm Eisen. Then Emmett Till would have turned 85 on July 25th.
2: What if Emmett Till lived? What if he had returned home still a child, alive and free? What would that life have required of us all? These questions invite a reckoning with the past and a probing investigation of the current state of American life.
0: If Emmett Till Lived, that's the title of a new book and photography exhibit opening next month in Chicago. We'll be joined by cultural historian Sarah Elizabeth Lewis to talk about her collaboration with Emmett Till's cousin, the Reverend Wheeler Parker Jr. He was with Till almost until his lynching. And finally, the life and legacy of radical historian, scholar, and activist Johanna Fernandez. She died last week at the age of 55. Foremost scholar on the radical 60s civil rights organization, the Young Lords.
3: No more integral matter in the United States than the struggle for freedom, democracy, and to redefine the United States as
0: we'll
3: a country.
0: We'll speak
3: for all.
0: With our own Juan Gonzalez about his many years in conversation with Professor Fernandez. All that and more coming up. Welcome to Democracy Now!, democracynow.org, the War and Peace Report. I'm Amy Goodman. Iran and Oman appear to be near finalizing a deal that would reopen the Strait of Hormuz and give Iran far more control of the strategic waterway than before the U.S. and Israel attacked Iran 5 months ago. Under the proposed deal, ships heading into the Persian Gulf would transit through a channel controlled by Iran. Ships leaving the area would travel on a channel controlled by Oman. Iranian officials say ships would be forced to pay a service fee that would be divided equally between Iran and Oman. Meanwhile, Iran and the United States have traded new threats. On Monday, President Trump threatened Iran with decapitation if it doesn't agree to a new deal, while Iran is threatening to target U.S. warships if the U.S. doesn't lift its naval blockade of Iran. This comes as oil giants continue to report soaring profits thanks to rising gas prices due to the war on Iran. BP reported making nearly $6 billion between April and June, double last year's profit during the second quarter. Saudi Aramco has reported it made $33 billion during the quarter, a 33% jump over last year. On Tuesday, President Trump criticized oil firms for making too much money and called on them to lower prices. In Gaza, a mass funeral is being held today for 112 Palestinians from two families killed in an Israeli attack on residential buildings in Gaza City, November 2023. A total of 308 people are believed to have been killed in the attack, but the bodies of the victims remain buried under rubble for over 2 years. During an operation in mid-July, Palestinian civil defense workers recovered 112 bodies, including 44 children and 37 women. Those bodies are being buried today. Mahmoud Basel, a spokesperson for Gaza's Civil Emergency Service, spoke at the funeral while holding remains wrapped in a Palestinian flag.
4: Oh, nation, why are children getting killed in Gaza? Why are women getting killed in Gaza? Why are massacres committed against innocents in Gaza?
0: Todd Blanche's nomination to become the next attorney general appears to be back on track after Republican Senators John Cornyn of Texas and Tom Tillis of North Carolina said they will now support him. On Sunday, Blanche issued a written order that purports to rescind the $1.8 billion so-called anti-weaponization fund that was part of a controversial settlement of Trump's lawsuit against the IRS. Blanche also said in writing the immunity agreement Trump struck with the IRS, quote, applies only retroactively, unquote. But critics say there are major loopholes in Blanche's written assurances. The Senate Judiciary Committee is voting on Blanche's nomination today. Blanche is Trump's former personal attorney. We'll have more on this story after headlines. President Trump has publicly blasted U.S. Attorney Jeanine Pirro and is considering firing her after she dismissed charges against individuals accused of vandalizing the Lincoln Memorial reflecting pool.
1: And I was disappointed with Jeanine Pirro, really disappointed with Jeanine Pirro. She folded like an umbrella, and people get away with things, and it's a disgrace.
0: Trump met with Pirro at the White House. For months, Trump's claimed without proof that vandals, including a former U.S. Olympian canoeist, had damaged the newly renovated reflecting pool, causing the water to turn green. Pirro initially claimed there was tremendous evidence of vandalism, but in recent days she admitted the damage was caused by a, quote, hasty and botched renovation. We'll speak with Davy Hearn's attorney, Norm Eisen. Ukraine is continuing its drone attacks inside Russia. On Monday, a drone hit a Russian Black Sea resort, killing at least 7 people, including 3 children. 58 people were wounded. Footage showed the drone slamming into a crowded beach. Earlier today, a Ukrainian drone strike killed at least 5 people around Moscow. This comes as Russia continues to strike Ukraine. A Russian drone and ballistic missile attack killed 9 in Kyiv on Saturday. Russian strikes killed another 5 Ukrainians today. Europe is grappling with a record-breaking heat wave as Greece and France continue to battle wildfires. Wildfires outside Athens jumped containment lines. This comes a day after two firefighting helicopters collided in midair, killing 2 crew members. In France, firefighters in the region around Bordeaux guarded against potential flare-ups. In England and Wales suffered the driest July in nearly 200 years due to a prolonged heat wave and lack of rainfall, according to the UK's weather service. In Sudan, a Sudanese army drone attack killed 35 people in Darfur, according to the Emergency Lawyers Group, which has documented abuses by both sides of the civil war in Sudan. The strike on Sunday hit a court in the village of Gara al-Zawiya in North Darfur, which is under the control of the paramilitary rapid support forces. According to the UN, more than 1,000 civilians were killed in drone strikes in Sudan during the first 5 months of the year. The conflict now in 4th year has killed at least 59,000 people, displaced about 13 million, and pushed much of Sudan into famine. The state of Michigan's reported the first 2 deaths tied to the nationwide cyclosporiasis outbreak. More than 11,000 cases of the illness have been detected in the state, and 193 people have been hospitalized since May. According to the CDC, cases have been found in 45 U.S. states. The outbreak comes a year after the Trump administration ended the Food and Drug Administration's mandatory tracking for cyclospora and 5 other pathogens. This is Dr. Rabia De La Torre, a gastroenterologist at the NYU Grossman School of Medicine.
5: 2025, there was a change in the actual regulation of cyclosporiasis and tracking and tracing this specific parasite. And it was changed from being a mandatory tracking and tracing program to voluntary for states. And I think that is also contributing to the fact that this outbreak was so massive.
0: It's election day in Michigan. In the Democratic Senate primary, Dr. Abdul El-Sayed faces off against Haley Stevens, one of the most closely watched primary races of the year. The winner will face Republican Congressman Mike Rogers in November. Polls show the progressive El-Sayed will likely win the race, even though AIPAC and its affiliated groups have spent over $46 million to help Congresswoman Stevens. Key backers of Dr. El-Sayed include Senators Bernie Sanders and the United Auto Workers, while Stevens was endorsed by much of the political establishment, including Michigan Governor Gretchen Whitmer. Voters are also going to the polls in Kansas, Virginia, Washington State, and Missouri, where former Democratic Congressmember Cori Bush is challenging Representative Wesley Bell in a rematch of their race 2 years ago. On Capitol Hill, a number of religious leaders and activists were arrested Monday while protesting the war in Iran and the Trump administration's attack on voting rights. The day of action was led by Bishop William Barber of Repairers of the Breach.
6: And it's kind of shameful that you get arrested for shouting out for voting rights, but you don't get arrested for voter suppression. You get arrested caring about voting rights and living wages and health care, but you don't get arrested for an illegal war. But we're going to arrest the attention of the nation.
0: 25 Democratic-led states filed a lawsuit against the Trump administration Monday, arguing the president exceeded his legal authority to tax imports with his newest tariffs on goods from 60 countries. The states are asking the U.S. Court of International Trade to block and overturn the tariffs and refund duties they've paid. In New Jersey, a Salvadoran immigrant has died while being held at the notorious ICE jail known as Delaney Hall in Newark, New Jersey. 41-year-old Edwin Lopez Conejo is the 22nd person to die in ICE custody this year and the second to die at Delaney Hall. The cause of his death is unknown. Lopez Conejo leaves behind a 12-year-old daughter. His mother, Maria Conejo, told the New Jersey Monitor, quote, "I never got to see him. He didn't get to see his daughter for 6 weeks. When we told her what happened, she let out a big scream and hasn't been the same since. She can't sleep or eat. Neither can I," his mother said. According to court records revealed by The Guardian, the Trump administration tried to subject at least 10 hunger-striking ICE prisoners to involuntary medical procedures, including force feeding. At least three and possibly five prisoners were actually force-fed, while five others abandoned their hunger strikes at the last moment rather than be inserted with a tube through the nose and down the esophagus and into the stomach. One Kurdish asylum seeker and hunger striker detained at the privately run Port Isabel Service Processing Center in South Texas

0: The Allegheny County Medical Examiner said her death was a homicide. The medical examiner found she was a vulnerable adult with untreated severe mental illness and a significant language barrier. Her family's attorney says ICE fitted her with an ankle monitor, dropped her 25 miles from home, and left her in the February cold wearing summer clothing. Federal workers sued the Trump administration Monday over its policy ending gender-affirming care coverage for adults in federal employee health plans. The lawsuit brought by the Human Rights Campaign Foundation targets an Office of Personnel Management mandate that directs insurers to eliminate coverage for transition-related medical care. And here in New York, a dozen current and former home care workers have begun an eighth day on a hunger strike to pressure the New York City Council to pass the No More 24 Act to ban 24-hour shifts. Home care workers often work consecutive days providing round-the-clock care for elderly and disabled patients. Over the past week, the home care workers have protested outside New York City Hall and the home of New York City Council Speaker Julie Menin. One of the home care workers on hunger strike, Shui Jen Chen, spoke at a rally Sunday.
1: Today we say the 24-hour workday is not only an act of violence against home care workers, but also demeans everyone who provides care, including mothers and sisters everywhere.
0: And those are some of the headlines. This is Democracy Now!, democracynow.org, the War and Peace Report. I'm Amy Goodman in New York, joined by Democracy Now!'s Juan Gonzalez in Chicago. Hi, Juan.
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0: Well, later in the broadcast, we're going to go to an exhibit about to open in Chicago about the life and death of Emmett Till. But first, this top news. Todd Blanche's nomination to become the next attorney general appears to be back on track after Republican Senators John Cornyn of Texas and Tom Tillis of North Carolina said they will now support his confirmation. On Sunday, Blanche issued a written order that purports to rescind a $1.8 billion so-called anti-weaponization fund, what many call a slush fund, that was part of a controversial settlement of Trump's personal lawsuit against the IRS. Blanche also said in writing, the immunity agreement Trump struck with the IRS applies only retroactively. But critics say there are major loopholes in Blanche's written assurances. The Senate Judiciary Committee is voting on Blanche's nomination today. Blanche, who is Trump's former personal defense attorney, first told senators we're not moving forward with the fund during a hearing last month.
3: Not moving forward with the fund, period. The reasons for the fund is something that President Trump talked about for a long time, which is the fact that there were a lot of people in this country who had their government weaponized against them. The reasons for the fund, I think, it remain as important as they were before, but we are not moving forward with the fund.
0: That's what he said. But until this weekend, he didn't put it in writing. And we'll find out if the writing matters. This comes as U.S. Attorney Jeanine Pirro Friday dropped the case against the former U.S. Olympian canoeist Davy Hearn, accused of vandalizing the Lincoln Memorial reflecting pool. On June 19th, Hearn stopped by the pool while on a 64-mile bike ride. He says he touched the pool to see what it felt like and was then arrested, handcuffed, held for 5 hours by U.S. Park Police. He was then charged with a felony. Prosecutors in Washington also dropped charges against three others who were similarly accused of damaging the pool. President Trump, in response, blasted the U.S. attorney, Jeanine Pirro, who said the damage to the reflecting pool was ultimately due to poor construction and not to vandalism, as Trump had claimed for months. In her filing, Pirro blamed the Department of Interior, DOI, for failing to provide accurate documentation on the case before her office wrote the indictment. Pirro said her office had received new information showing the damage was, quote, the result of a botched installation and not vandalism as initially represented by DOI, unquote. Pirro also blamed Trump over his demands to finish the pool's renovation by the 250th anniversary of the Declaration of Independence on July 4th. She said the rush to complete the project led to hasty and botched work that was not

0: remediated before the project was finished and the fencing removed. Given all this newly discovered information, it's difficult to attribute the widespread damage to the reflecting pool to vandalism, unquote. The filing contradicted Pirro's initial claim that there was tremendous evidence of vandalism. Meanwhile, CNN spoke to sources who said Trump was furious and considering removing Pirro as U.S. attorney. Trump met with Pirro at the White House Monday. He spoke from the Oval Office.
1: Yeah, that was the one mistake with the reflecting pond. They hadn't put up the cameras yet. They had enough up because you see what's happening. But if they would have had them up, we would have had a lot of, it would have been a lot easier. And I was disappointed with Jeanine Pirro, really disappointed with Jeanine Pirro. She folded like an umbrella, and people get away with things, and it's a disgrace.
0: The more we go to Washington, D.C., where we're joined by Norm Eisen, co-founder and executive chair of Democracy Defenders Fund, one of Davy Hearn's attorneys. He was White House special counsel for ethics and government reform in the Obama administration, considered Obama's ethics advisor. Welcome back to Democracy Now! Norm, we last had you on when Davy was charged. Now the charges have been dropped. I want to talk about both Davy Hearn and Blanche. Blanche now signing this statement that some say is actually not worth too much, that Trump could re-sign an executive order almost immediately around getting rid of the $1.8 million slush fund and the whole question of Trump being audited retroactively, his tax returns, his children's, and his businesses. Why don't you start there?
2: Well, Amy, at Democracy Defenders Fund, we represent 35 former federal judges appointed by presidents of both parties who filed in the federal district court in Florida, Judge Williams, that oversaw the underlying dispute that gave rise to the slush fund and the associated purported releases for Donald Trump and his family. And the judges made the point that there's no case or controversy. It's not a real dispute between Donald Trump and the federal government. And under the Constitution, you have to have a dispute in order to have a slush fund or in order to have these kinds of releases. The judge, in response to our papers, found that there was no legal basis for this, ordered that you can't even refer to these documents, including the one Blanche signed, as settlements, and we're continuing to litigate that. So we have profound concerns about the whole mess. We're going to keep going in court. It just is not right to take this $1.8 billion to try to take it away from the American people. And then the additional documents filed by Mr. Blanche with the Senate don't really materially change the fundamental illegality of the whole thing.
3: Well, what about this whole issue that what has survived is this retroactive immunity for Trump and his sons and the Trump Organization on any tax charges or investigations?
2: Releases, supposed releases, can't be valid if there was never an underlying claim or controversy, a constitutional basis to start the case. It's just a giveaway to the president. It's a shock that our Department of Justice would engage in that behavior. These documents that Mr. Blanche filed with the Senate don't really change that. And we're going to keep on going in court to make sure that this is never acted upon. I think if Donald Trump ever tried to use that to say, hey, I got a release, courts could throw it out. They could refuse to recognize it. The whole thing is an example, one of the worst examples of the corruption of the Trump administration.
3: And could you talk in general about the role of Todd Blanche since he was named Attorney General?
2: Well, it's been profoundly concerning. There have been a series of offenses against the rule of law, miscarriages of justice. And we saw that with the wrongful prosecutions of Tish James, of Jim Comey, David Huerta, the labor leader in California. I was part of that defense team. That case was just thrown out. He was prosecuted for peacefully protesting. They had to drop that case. And that, of course, brings us to the case of Mr. Hearn. Of all of the things that we can say about the Department of Justice, the single worst thing that it has done under Todd Blanche's leadership is go after innocent people. That's the opposite of justice. Should be called the Department of Injustice.
0: So what happens with Davy Hearn now? And can other charges be brought? And do you think U.S. Attorney Pirro is out?
2: Well, the latest reporting after yesterday's meeting was that she had not offered her resignation. Her resignation had not been requested at that meeting. We'll see if that turns out to be the case. Look, Davy Hearn was innocent. We've said so from the very beginning of this case. The Department of Justice knew he was innocent. We started filing a series of motions the day after the arraignment. We filed one with before and after pictures based on the government's own evidence showing that the reflecting pool was unchanged after Mr. Hearn touched it. It was the same before as it was after. So it's appropriate that the Department of Justice has requested the court to drop the charges. I think it would be pretty tough, also terribly wrong, to charge Mr. Hearn again after the admissions that the Department of Justice has made in their filing at the end of last week that they can't establish proof beyond a reasonable doubt, that they don't have evidence that the damage that they claimed actually happened, that the cause of the damage to the reflecting pool was a botched and rushed renovation.
0: And let's remember this botched
2: Let's
0: remember this botched renovation was as a result of a no-bid contract given to a friend of President Trump. Norm Eisen, we're going to leave it there. Co-founder and executive chair of Democracy Defenders Fund, one of Davy Hearn's attorneys, was White House Special Counsel for Ethics and Government Reform in the Obama administration. Coming up, Emmett Till would have turned 85 on July 25th. What if Emmett Till lived? We'll speak with cultural historian Sarah Elizabeth Lewis. Stay with us.
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0: Sweet Honey in the Rock, down by the riverside, performing at our Firehouse studio years ago. This is Democracy Now!, democracynow.org. I'm Amy Goodman in New York with Juan Gonzalez in Chicago. What if Emmett Till had lived? What if he'd safely boarded the train back home to Chicago, more than 70 years after the kidnapping, torture, and lynching of 14-year-old Emmett Till in Mississippi, a major new photography exhibit and companion book ask those questions by imagining not only the life young Emmett lost, but the decades he was denied. This is the exhibit's curator, Sarah Elizabeth Lewis.
8: What if Emmett Till lived? What if he had returned home still a child, alive and free? What would that life have required of us all? These questions invite a reckoning with the past and a probing investigation of the current state of American life. This exhibition, this publication, and the invitation together offer a collective arena to consider how freedom has been secured on American ground. It is a creative monument to Emmett Till's unlived life. It lets us picture what could have come, what should have come. It lets us imagine it, what it wrought, and what it signals about the work that remains.
0: If Emmett Till had lived, he would have turned 85 years old on July 25th, the day the Illinois governor, J.B. Pritzker, has declared Emmett Till Day. But Till was murdered at the age of 14 on August 28th, 1955, dragged from his great uncle's home in Money, Mississippi, by two white men for allegedly whistling at a white woman. They beat, tortured, and shot Till, tied a heavy cotton gin fan to him with barbed wire, threw his body into the Tallahatchie River. His body was discovered several days later. Mamie Till Mobley, Emmett Till's mother, had his body returned to Chicago for burial. She insisted on an open casket so the world could see the brutality of bigotry and racism. Jet Magazine and other publications carried photos of Emmett Till's beaten, distended face in his coffin, shocking the world and galvanizing the civil rights movement. Speaking to Democracy Now! In 2000, Mamie Till Mobley reflected on the painful moment she learned about her son's murder.
9: We knew that Emmett was dead. Our first action, we couldn't take time to cry. As I announced to the family what was happening, of course, there were screams. People were hitting the floor, and that hysteria was setting in. And I remember standing, announcing that we don't have time to cry now. We've got to do something. I don't know what to do, and you've got to help me come to make some decisions.
0: The voice of Mamie Till Mobley on Democracy Now! A quarter of a century ago. To see the whole interview, you can go to democracynow.org. The new exhibit, If Emmett Till Lived, Freedom on American Ground, opens September 10th at the Museum of Contemporary Photography at Columbia College, Chicago. Drawing from the museum's permanent collection, it invites visitors to imagine the decades Emmett Till never lived, the neighborhoods he might have walked, the civil rights struggles he might have witnessed, the family he might have built, the ordinary moments of joy he never had the chance to experience. It comes as the Trump administration's escalated attacks on DEI, diversity, equity, and inclusion, move to censor how U.S. history is taught and presented in targeted museums and cultural institutions over installations and programs reckoning with racism and the nation's past. For more, we're joined by Sarah Elizabeth Lewis, cultural historian who collaborated with Emmett Till's cousin, Reverend Wheeler Parker Jr., the last living witness to see Emmett, to curate the exhibition and the accompanying standalone publication, the book, If Emmett Till Lived, A Creative Monument. Professor Lewis is founder of the Vision and Justice Initiative and currently the John L. Loeb Associate Professor of Humanities and Associate Professor of African American Studies at Harvard University. Welcome to Democracy Now! It's great to have you with us.
10: It's an honor to be with you. Thank you.
0: What a journey you have been on and you're taking us all on. You have just returned from being with Emmett's cousin, one of the last people, except for his murderers, to see him alive. You went to Mississippi. You came back to Chicago. Can you talk about this journey and what inspired this remarkable book that's going to come out soon, If Emmett Till Lived?
10: Yes. Again, it's an honor to be with you and to know that Mamie Till Mobley also spoke with you, who inspired this entire journey for me. Have we made good on the sacrifice of Emmett Till's life? This is a question I asked myself when I went to Mississippi and saw for myself the evidence of the resistance to honoring his life even 70 years later. The bullet shot marker at the Tallahatchie River site, Grable Landing, for example, being one. And I asked myself, what more could I do? We all have a role to play, and asked myself if we need new ways to see anew, to see his life anew. This exhibition was inspired by Mamie Till Mobley's prophetic act. She challenged us to understand the power of witnessing in American democracy. She said, as you know, let the world see what they've done to my son. In that moment, she was living out an idea that so many before her understood, Frederick Douglass, W.B. Du Bois, that we would need the power of the image to understand the unspeakable in American democracy. But the question I asked myself is, what's required today? Have we seen so many images of injustice that we might be numb to it? And so through the extraordinary collection at the Museum of Contemporary Photography, found an arena, a way to invite people in understand his humanity, all of our humanity, and resulted in this exhibition that opens in September. It's culled from the collection approximately 70 photographers deliberately to rhyme with the nearly 70 years that have passed, and really is joining so many others in this moment, from the National Trust that is doing extraordinary work to renovate Roberts Temple, to the state of Illinois, where Governor Pritzker announced that we would have an Emmett Till Day, to really ask this question, if Emmett Till lived, what would that life have looked like for us all?
0: Right.
10: And so it brings everyone in to this conversation.
3: And Sarah Lewis, I wanted to ask you, you mentioned the bulletproof marker at Grable Landing in Mississippi. I'm not sure that most of our audience is aware of its history. Could you talk about that and the resistance to it?
10: Yes, thank you. The Emmett Till Interpretive Center began to honor the site where his body is thought to have been brought out of the Tallahatchie River in 2008. That first marker was shot defaced with acid and thrown into the Tallahatchie River shortly after it was erected, 35 days, I believe, after it was erected. The second marker was shot 317 times, and the third marker had the same fate. One of the markers is in the Smithsonian today. The fourth marker, which was erected recently, is deliberately bulletproof, weighs 500 pounds, and is fronted with abrasion-resistant acrylic to protect it from these acts of violence. When I saw the reporting on this in 2019, it was because a group of students at University of Mississippi had proudly displayed themselves having shot the marker on their social media page, and I was stunned. I needed to see for myself the site, the context, to understand the act itself. Was it a highway shooting? How premeditated was this? And saw that that road to Grable Landing makes you pay for every inch. You have to know where you're going. The gravel on the ground forced my car to slow down to such a speed that you would have to be conscious of where you were. This is a sacred site. What does it mean that over 70 years later, we still cannot let his body rest? The bullet shots on each marker, to me, indicate a symbol of why bravery is required in American democracy today. The acts of resistance give you a sense of the urgency to understand the significance of Governor Pritzker's act, of the Roberts Temple renovation, of the decision and the announcement by President Joe Biden in 2023 that there would be a tri-site monument to Mamie Till Mobley and Emmett Till. Unless you understand the resistance, the bulletproof marker being, I think, the most vivid one, you don't understand the significance of these acts, of these monuments, of these markers.
3: I'm wondering if you could put this in context of today. Last year, CBS ran a piece titled National Monument Honoring Emmett Till at Risk of Removal Due to Trump's Anti-DEI Initiatives and Budget Cuts. Your response?
10: Well, I don't believe that the Smithsonian ever removed anything, from what I understand. But what it does indicate, what this cultural moment indicates, is the significance of markers and monuments for American democracy. One of the hidden forces in American democracy is the power of culture, right? This is, we really today asking ourselves, what does truth and reconciliation require? It requires witnessing. Again, this is what Mamie Till Mobley was so prophetic in understanding. It requires that we actually see our history. And if we ignore the role that museums play, that displays play, that markers and symbols and monuments play, we're missing how we've actually constructed and assembled our democracy. We also are in need of a new assembly today in American democracy, and that's being constituted by lawyers like Brian Stevenson and Sherrilyn Ifill, who understand the importance of culture for justice today. Brian Stevenson creating the legacy sites in Montgomery to honor the over 4,000 lynched men, women, and children whose lives have not been acknowledged or honored, and dedicated his non-existent free time to creating a memorial complex. Sherrilyn Ifill, with her new 14th Amendment Center, is seeing culture as a pillar for democracy. Why? Because art really is one of the critical modes of creating an appeal to the moral imagination. What do you do in the face of unjust law? You have to appeal to the conscience, and the power of the artist is to do precisely that. We see this with Gordon Parks. You see this with Lewis Hine, whose work transformed labor movements. You see this with so many of the artists who are also in the exhibition itself.
11: And I want to talk about that exhibition and the book. You have Lonnie Bunch, What If Emmett Till Lived, quoting from Mamie Till Mobley after a moving, hours-long conversation with her. He said she had carried the burden of Emmett's memory for nearly 50 years, and it was time historians like myself share that burden. She ended our conversation by saying that to her, Emmett was crucified on the cross of racial hatred and injustice. Lonnie Bunch, head now of the Smithsonian, under so much enormous pressure. I want to go to the cover of this book, this astounding cover, If Emmett Till Lived. Tell us about the photograph and overall the photographs you chose.
10: Thank you. Well, this, I'm not afraid to say, was inspired by what I could only describe as divination. I went through 18,000 photographs in the museum's collection and asked myself, what would Emmett Till want for the unfurling of his life? And then asked a set of individuals, including Lonnie Bunch, Ava DuVernay, many others, Alicia Garza, founded the Black Lives Matter movement, to select images as well to walk alongside Reverend Wheeler Parker and Mamie Till Mobley. But this photograph by Stephen Mark, that's on the cover, taken in 1988, struck me as an emblem for the entire project. It is not constructed. It is a real-life event that he witnessed on a beach in Chicago, the father tossing his young boy up in the air. And he saw it, and he asked, he had one frame left in his camera, film, of course, and if he could do it again, and he did, and he captured the exact moment he wanted. I asked myself as I looked at it, which one is Emmett Till? It could be, of course, the young boy suspended, secure, almost impossibly confident in that state of this ascent. But it should also be able to be the father. He should also be able to see Emmett Till as that father. And it prompted me to think of The Life Denied. That Tilted Horizon line, I think, speaks to the work we need to do to right our foundation and secure American ground so that all are secure on it. Stephen Mark, this extraordinary photographer, is one of many in the show. He happens to be a relative of Dr. Carla Hayden, the Librarian of Congress. But this photograph becomes an emblem for the central question, what if Emmett Till lived? And speaks to, I think, the work we need to tilt that horizon line to straighten our ground.
11: You'll be, you were on Friday with Reverend Wheeler Parker Jr., yes. Emmett's cousin, next door neighbor, went with him to Money, Mississippi, was with him the night the white men, the mob came and ultimately lynched him, and he ended up in the bottom of the Tallahatchie River. You were at Mamie Till Mobley and Emmett Till's grave. Describe mm-hmm. that journey.
10: Mm-hmm. If every American took the journey that Emmett Till walked to go to Mississippi and that his body went through to meet his end, we would have the truth and reconciliation we need in this democracy. It has been a profound time. What an honor to be able to co-curate the show with Reverend Wheeler Parker, who has such an extraordinarily open heart, has seen the worst, has forgiven all. It has been really unspeakable. We recently went to Mississippi on what is his final journey to the ground where Emmett Till was last free and then died. We went to every site pertaining to that, his time there. Thankfully, we did photograph and film it because it's impossible to describe, so hopefully you'll be able to see here, for example, an image of us at the barn, the site that is now in the hands of the Emmett Till Interpretive Center. It was the first time that he had met the owner of the barn, who held it for over 30 years, and the first time that they met. And you can see in my face the tension and the nervousness about that meeting. It is the equivalent, this barn, of if you were to make an analogy to the Holocaust, the oven, in effect. This is our symbol, right? And there, Emmett Till was tortured and lynched. Willie Reed heard those sounds. What was it like for Reverend Parker, I have to wonder? He described it to me, but we'll never fully know. He thought of what his best friend was going through, but he also describes this fundamental fact that Emmett Till did not end in the casket. His life lived on with all that came in its wake. So he has an understanding of the sort of redemption that did transpire for the country. But it was painful to watch him there. It was inspiring to see in Chicago and in Mississippi, too, how his testimony inspires. You know, when you're in his presence and you hear him think through the journey of the 70 years that have happened since, when you hear him describe that he was sent out on the first thing smoking, as he says, back to Chicago after Emmett Till was kidnapped, you realize that Emmett Till, you know, is so many of us. Emmett Till, it could have been Reverend Parker. He knows that. He lives with that survivor's guilt, as he describes it, and has turned the intensity of that heat, into light to illuminate what we need to understand about ourselves in this democracy.
11: If Emmett Till Lived is the new book and the photo exhibition at Columbia College that opens on September 10th, and that date that he died, August 28th, also the date most people don't realize, that Dr. Martin Luther King held that rally on the Mall, If I Have a Dream, August 28th, 1963. It was 8 years later. Mamie Till Mobley saying she wanted that casket open for the wake and the funeral, for the world to see the ravages of racism, the brutality of bigotry. Sarah Elizabeth Lewis, thank you so much for being with us. Cultural historian who collaborated with Emmett's cousin, Reverend Wheeler Parker Jr., the last living witness to see Emmett. They've curated the forthcoming exhibition at Museum of Contemporary Photography at Columbia College Chicago, opening September 10th. The exhibit titled, and the new book titled, If Emmett Till lived. We will cover all that transpires coming up, and I look forward to being with you, Professor Lewis, on August 11th in Edinburgh, along with Brian Stevenson and Ken Burns and Nikki Benedetti and Wynton Marsalis for an amazing event talking about all these issues and more. Coming up, the life and legacy of the late historian and activist Johanna Fernandez. Juan Gonzalez remembers. Stay with us.
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11: Palante, performed by Linda Segarra, and Hooray for the Riff Raff at Democracy Now!'s 30th anniversary in Riverside Church in March. This is Democracy Now!, democracynow.org. I'm Amy Goodman with Juan Gonzalez as we turn to the life and legacy of the Dominican-American historian, activist, prison abolitionist, Dr. Johanna Fernandez. She died July 30th after a years-long battle with cancer. She was 55 years old. As a professor of history at Brew College and the CUNY Graduate Center, Fernandez was a leading scholar of the Young Lords, the radical 1960s civil rights group founded here in New York and modeled on the Black Panthers, also founded in Chicago. Juan Gonzalez helped to found the one here in New York. Professor Fernandez published the award-winning book, The Young Lords, A Radical History, in 2019. In 2015, she curated the exhibition Presente, The Young Lords in New York. Fernandez also created the Latinx Freedom Movement Archive and Exhibition Project alongside the historian Felipe Hinojosa. The exhibition is currently on view at The Shed in New York City, as well as in Chicago and Los Angeles. Iterations will also be presented in Houston and D.C. A statement by exhibit organizers, including Fernandez, said, quote, "As scholars of U.S. history, we're deeply concerned about the widespread lack of knowledge about American history, particularly regarding the origins of Latinos in the country and their contributions to the expansion of American democracy. Closing the knowledge gap about Latino history through public education is central to our work," they said. This is Professor Fernandez speaking on Democracy Now! In 2015 about the Young Lords.
17: What we see is that the movements of the 1960s, what is known as the New Left and the Black Power movement, transformed the relationship between people of color and white people, challenged U.S. foreign policy, but also transformed our understanding of gender and sexuality. And those were the issues that the Young Lords were concerned with. The Young Lords are important because, in my opinion, from my research, they are the single group in the New Left that was most effective and most active, even though we know very little about them.
11: That was Dr. Johanna Fernandez in Democracy Now! Years ago. In 2020, Congress passed legislation to build a National Museum of the American Latino. A temporary exhibit was opened by the museum at the Smithsonian's National Museum of American History in 2022 called Presente, A Latino History of the United States. Backlash to the exhibit led the Smithsonian to halt plans for a future exhibit on the Latino civil rights movement that was in development by Johanna Fernandez. In 2023, I asked her about the exhibit and the significance of the backlash.
17: What's important is that it establishes the question, who are Latinos? How did they get here? And what's their relationship to their communities, and to the nation and the world. Well, I think we have to look at this conflict in the broader history of the last 10 years, when conservatives have launched a calculated and broad-sweeping campaign to essentially eliminate the teaching of Black American history, Latino history, ethnic studies, women's history, and LGBTQ plus history in the schools. And now what we see is that through this witch hunt and by smearing historians and curators as Marxists, these conservatives are using fear to essentially push through their agenda. And now, again, this has reached a federal museum, and not just any federal museum, but the largest network of museums in the world, which is known as the Smithsonian. In many ways, this sounds and looks like a repeat of the Red Scare or previous moments of repression in the United States.
11: That was historian, professor, and activist Johanna Fernandez on Democracy Now! In 2023. Juan Gonzalez, you knew Johanna for so many years. She died just last week at the age of 55. Talk about her significance.
3: Yes, Amy. Well, Johanna was, as you mentioned, a consummate historian, a committed activist, abolitionist, and fighter for social justice, and also a warm and generous human being. She did more than any other scholar of the past half century to chronicle and preserve the legacy of the Young Lords, to document and analyze the lasting impact the Lords had on movements of Puerto Ricans and other Latinos for self-determination, for civil rights, and for revolutionary change. I met her more than 25 years ago when she was a graduate student at Columbia University, and I was speaking there to some students. And over the years, she contacted me on many occasions, interviewed me, and many, practically all of the Young Lords, did enormous archival research to produce her book, which, by the way, won one of the top prizes of the Organization of American History, the prestigious Frederick Jackson Turner Award for a history book. But she was also an activist. She did a lot of work in support of Mumia Abu-Jamal, produced a film, Justice on Trial, about Mumia's case. And, of course, as you mentioned, organized the Latinx Freedom Movement Conference, which brought together scores of former 60s and 70s activists of the Chicano, Puerto Rican, Dominican, Cuban revolutionary movements in New York just in April. That was the last time I saw her, was in April at that conference. And even then, as she was battling cancer, she still found time to finish the work of that conference and to do all the oral histories of all of the activists. She was an amazing person with enormous energy and spirit, and we are all better people for having known her, but obviously all feeling very much her loss, the loss of her at this time.
11: Well, Juan, we're going to end with the words of Professor Johanna Fernandez as she long talked about the case of Mumia Abu-Jamal, talking about his lack of a fair trial, the politicization of his case. This is Johanna Fernandez speaking about Mumia Abu-Jamal in 2018.
17: Philadelphia is the city that imprisons the majority of Black and brown youth. This is the city that has also imprisoned and attempted to silence the most important political prisoner in the history of the United States, essentially the Nelson Mandela of our time. So if there's a victory in this case, in the case of a man who's been demonized for essentially illuminating the truth about Black oppression, about the predations of capitalism and imperialism, a man who is mild-mannered but is unwilling to compromise with justice, this is the reason why he's been demonized by the police.
11: Those were the words of Professor Johanna Fernandez. She was a professor at Baruch College. She died last week at the age of 55, continuing to champion the case of Mumia Abu-Jamal, who remains in prison after 44 years. To see all our interviews with Johanna Fernandez and Mumia Abu-Jamal and beyond, go to democracynow.org. That does it for our show. Again, I'll be in Edinburgh on August 11th at the Edinburgh Festival. I'm Amy Goodman with Juan Gonzalez.
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22: NBC News Radio, I'm Tammy Trujillo. Some races have been called in tonight's primaries in five states. Scott Carr has some of the highlights.
23: NBC News projects Wesley Bell will win the Democratic primary for Missouri's 1st Congressional District. The incumbent defeated former Congresswoman and Democratic Socialist Cori Bush. Bell thanks supporters and looked toward the midterms.
24: There's folks who chose to have their voices heard when there are forces trying to take those voices away from you.
23: NBC also projects Jocelyn Benson will win the Democratic primary for Michigan governor and Ty Masterson to win the Republican primary for Kansas governor. I'm Scott Carr.
22: The uncontained wildfires burning in Spokane, Washington, have scorched over 10,000 acres. They've also forced nearly 65,000 people to evacuate, and they've destroyed some 700 buildings, most of those homes. The three fires burning simultaneously are also straining firefighter resources in the area. A 37-year-old man is under arrest on suspicion of first-degree arson for allegedly starting one of those fires. He's being held on a $1 million bond. At least 12 states have now reported cyber attacks against their water systems that may be linked to Iran. ABC News says officials in Michigan, one of the newer states to report the attacks, are monitoring the situation and coordinating with federal partners. There have been no reports of any disruptions to water supplies or wastewater treatment so far. Minnesota was the first state to report the attacks last week. Multiple reports cite U.S. officials saying Iran may have something to do with the attacks. A man carrying hollow point ammunition was arrested at the Trump National Golf Club over the weekend in Los Angeles ahead of President Trump's arrival. L.A. County sheriffs say he was allegedly taking photos and appearing to monitor security at the club. A search of his home revealed more guns, body armor, and some concerning statements in notebooks. That arrest announced Tuesday, just hours before Trump was scheduled to speak at the club. You're listening to the latest from NBC News Radio.
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32: Oh, God, shut down the internet. 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We just got to unplug it. 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
31: Yeah.
32: All of American society. I think, you know what? I say that half jokingly, but the other half is like, yeah. 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

0: Coding public health as a partisan issue is incredibly dangerous because we've already seen what happens when a party comes in thinking that public health is the other party's issue.
1: The Trump administration has started carrying out mass layoffs at the Department of Health and Human Services.
2: The cuts will impact roughly 3,500 workers at the FDA, 2,400 at the CDC, and 1,200 at the NIH.
3: Canceling almost $500 million in funding for 22 projects focused on developing mRNA vaccines. Office established to prepare the nation for future pandemics is reportedly down to just one staffer. The source says it's not clear who that person reports to.
0: There's one guy left. This is why we are losing a diarrhea war to lettuce.
4: Hey, now it's extra funny because people have died of cyclists. Hey, look who's here. I might need a little help today.
5: Jody, yeah.

0: a banker's box out of your office.
1: Yeah.
0: That's always a sign that someone...
2: Yeah.
0: Although...
2: Unhappy just is...
0: Well,
2: I mean...
0: means that you use banker's boxes to carry your stuff
2: your
0: out.
2: Stuff.
1: Yeah.
0: That's but,
1: what they're for.
2: I don't think she has any plants. I think she killed them by putting gin in them instead of water.
3: I know what's wrong with this stupid plant. Grow!
0: According to some reports, she offered her resignation and Trump did not accept it.
2: Oh, really? Okay. Great. So, oh, he said, what did he say?
1: Give it till Friday.
2: She folded like an umbrella, says the guy who doesn't know how to fold an umbrella.
1: Right.
2: You know, can I just say of all the stories, Jody Swirling, it's just how profoundly mentally ill he is. It should not be the top story, pretty much. I know there's war crimes and financial crimes, and I get it, it's sex crimes, but just that whole thing in the Oval Office, just doubling and tripling. No, we have, he couldn't remember the word for video. We have the pictures, the moving, you know, the
1: kind of
2: moving pictures, right.
1: Magnified portion.
2: Do we have that? Bob says he gave us. He was trying to say instant replay, something tape and magnified portion.
1: Magnified portion. Something like that.
2: But he's just, oh my God. Yeah. He's like doing the, they had the box cutters. We have the photograph. We have the tape. She choked.
1: Did you look at the video that he put on Truth Central?
2: No.
1: Oh, there's nothing there.
2: It was it a magnified fortune, though?
1: It was magnified fortune.
2: Was it a moving picture?
1: It was a magnified fortune.
3: It's a talkie. We have talkies.
2: But then didn't he go back and say they didn't have camera? Well, we have cameras now, but we didn't have the cameras in time. I was like,
1: no.
0: That's not what you said.
1: And this is Washington, D.C., the most.
0: You're walking it back.
2: Right.
1: I mean, there's so many cameras in
2: but
1: D.C.
2: But I just, that was the, just peak crazy. Just no, we, because now what? Like, he's going to make someone else, he's going to fire her, and then he's going to make someone else charge again. Someone was saying this morning that this is why Pam Bondi and all the other people, because he's so delusional now that it's not just, oh, charge them so they're embarrassed and have to pay for lawyers. He literally, like, wants them in jail.
1: Right.
2: And the fact that James Comey and Letitia James are not in jail.
1: Right.
2: Okay. So I don't. Well, so yes.
0: Charges have been dropped against everybody who's
2: yes,
0: been charged.
2: Yes, yes, yes. And then finally. So it's hilarious because so Jeanine Pirro's blaming her office, and Doug Burgum, and Doug Burgum's
1: right. Yeah. He's getting yeah, a lot of the blame.
2: But she's blaming other people in her office like she had nothing to die.
1: Well,
2: I mean,
1: weren't they all?
2: There's a good chance she was passed out drunk when they.
0: Right, but she's the head of that office. Yeah. I mean, you know, when things go wrong on the Stephanie Miller show,
2: right.
0: You try to blame me.
2: Yeah, do you think they do? Do you think her staff does what you do and just like lift her, you know, by the back of the hair, like off a heating grate, and just, you know, I think we have to dismiss these. All right, just
0: we'll let you sleep. I think if you're at the top of the office. You know, the blame should
2: no,
0: go
2: but
0: to
2: I
0: you.
2: Think they did lift her up by her, you
0: by
2: know, whatever that
0: neck.
2: Is, her scruff. Like, it just, like, tried to talk to her, and she just, you know, was drooling gin, and then they just were like, okay, well, we're going to have to dismiss these charges.
1: Were the charges dismissed with prejudice, do we know? Or?
2: Do you think she woke up, like, with an indictment on her face? And, well, what happened? What? Who? We dropped what? Just reenacting. Hey, Jody, did you see all the people, all the love I got on social media that I was compared to Carol Burnett? Clearly, my physical comedy skills. clearly, my body of work. It's the same as Carol Burnett's. Okay. Well, see, I'm not delusional.
0: This show has lasted longer than Carol Burnett's
2: yeah,
0: show.
2: Yeah, so. That piker.
1: Yeah, she quit on her own.
2: Yeah, quit her.
1: She said, "I'm done after 11. Thank you.
0: Uh-huh.
2: I'm gonna pet this chicken until the cows come home."
0: And Stephanie's gonna die in that chair.
2: Oh, I absolutely am.
1: Yeah, we'll just take you up and then I'll sit there.
2: Yeah, and that'll be another fine. Scruff moment yeah. for you. You'll just lift me. Yeah.
0: Except there's gonna be a little more rigor mortis involved.
2: Yeah, but you know what's nice is Jody and I are both skinny, so you can just shove me back and just put her in front of me, and I'll just be like. Yeah, behind her, like a marionette, you know.
0: Sure.
1: I'll wear her.
2: Yeah, you can wear my skin suit. That was weird. Sam, I'm sorry. I don't know. Things have gotten very dark. It didn't always used to be this way.
0: Is she a big girl? Roomy?
1: Is she a really big fat girl?
2: Is she a great big girl?
0: Is she a perfect fat girl?
1: It puts the lotion on its skin, or it gets...
2: the lotion on its skin, or it gets some holes again. Okay.
0: Ew.
2: The only movie can survive this period in our history. Oh, and also, Chris is having a morning. Everyone has canceled except for Jody. So I'm going to be leaving.

0: Thank you for being here.
1: I'm going to be leaning quite heavily on you.
2: Yeah.
1: I know. Listen, people sometimes have lives. They have a doctor's appointment, professional, family stuff. Just don't pre-freak out on Friday and go, where's Frangela? What happened to her? That's why they were here yesterday, because they can't be here Friday.
2: We're working on a suitable replacement for Frangela.
1: Yes,
2: everybody
1: gentle down. Yeah, Nellis not getting it done today.
2: Nellis is having problems with the airline system.
1: Oh.
2: Yes.
1: Okay. All right. Okay.
2: And, like, flights keep getting messed up.
1: Yes, and Charlie has an appointment. Everybody calm down.
2: Yeah.
1: Okay. It's primary day, everybody.
3: Whee!
1: Just all I need to know. Did the Democrat win? Good. Okay. Don't care which one. Hooray. Go blue.
2: I'm not getting in the middle of that one.
1: I don't live in Michigan. It's on you.
2: I have never even stepped foot in Michigan.
1: I like
2: I've never been to Michigan.
1: Governor Whitmer endorsed whatever, and Elizabeth Warren, who I also loved, endorsed the other. I just don't just work it out and just let us know. I don't care. Okay.
2: I've lived on Lake Michigan.
3: But you never stepped in.
1: I lived on the Finger Lakes, which is where I initially learned about fingering.
2: Is that where you learned to keep your
1: the fingering lakes. Is that what they're called?
2: Is that where you learned to keep your nails short?
3: Short, yeah. That's where she learned how to keep her nails short.
1: Yes. Jody has patented that look of disappointed. Just for over many years, Sam. Just shakes her head sadly.
2: Sam's not getting in the middle of this.
1: You are not even close to my mom. Although, come on, watched it multiple times. It was quite a pratfall into the garbage can to get the extra bottle of liquor.
3: I just found out yesterday that my mom kissed Patrick Warburton.
1: Wait.
2: Really?
1: This is my injury.
3: Ow.
1: That's my injury from the... Yeah,
3: wow.
1: The Judge Jeanine falling into the garbage bin.
2: You're a woman of a certain age.
3: Oh, she's 44 now.
2: Pratfalls probably aren't the best idea for...
3: Yeah, at 44, you need to kind of think
2: about
3: it. Do you
2: take your calcium supplements?
1: Yes, and my native path collagen.
2: Okay.
1: Got to get the laugh, right, Jody? Ask your mom. Wait, tell the story again. I can't get enough stories.
2: Your mom stopped doing pratfalls at a certain point, right? That's what I thought.
1: Yeah. I just saw her do backflips and stuff on the...
3: On Palm Royale?
1: Yeah.
3: Her gymnastics
1: I refuse to believe anything's AI or not real. Ask Chris. I believe every rescued animal story, every wild animal.
2: Yeah, that cat totally jumped off of the railing onto the chandelier and into the dinner below.
1: Oh, it was hilarious. If it's funny, I don't care. I choose to believe your mother did her own stunts on Palm Royale.
3: Okay.
1: All right. Okay, no, but tell the story about...
3: Well, I just found out that Patrick Warburton is starting to do, I guess, stand-up now.
1: Yeah.
3: And he also does VO work. And
1: I don't know who that is.
3: And so...
1: I don't know who that is.
2: He's Putty on Seinfeld.
3: He's the tick.
1: Oh, got it. Okay.
3: And so apparently there was a pilot, because I sent the article to my mom, because he was saying that he was doing this thing where she played evil soap opera twins.
2: Uh-huh.
3: And so he was 27 at the time,
2: okay.
3: So he got to, quote, make out with my mom. Both of the twins, because he was their boy toy or something.
1: Yeah.
3: And so I sent mom the article, and she goes, oh, no, it was a pilot for a sitcom. It was very funny, but they wanted to rewrite something, so I bowed out because it was what they wanted to do wasn't as funny as the original script.
2: Okay.
3: She goes, no, I totally remember that.
2: Right.
1: Yeah. No, tell the story about you were doing falls or something in your living room.
3: Yes.
1: Well, this is a Carol Burnett, Jody's childhood
2: growing
1: story
2: up
1: everywhere.
2: In Carol Burnett's house.
1: Yes.
2: Yeah.
3: So we had...
1: Hold on.
3: We had an entryway in the first house I lived in, and there were two steps down, kind of like those.
2: Okay.
3: And I was just running and falling down the steps.
1: Yeah.
3: And
1: just to be like mommy.
3: Well, it seemed like a good thing at the time.
2: Yeah.
3: And I was sick.
1: You're like, she seems to make a good living.
3: She makes a good living. And she comes home from work, and she watched me. And she goes, what are you doing? I said, well, I want to be a stunt person. And she says, well, tuck and roll, dear. Tuck and roll. And then just walk into the office.
1: This has been another edition of Growing Up with Carol Burnett.
3: And it's not like I had a mattress or anything. I was just falling on the ground.
2: She wanted you to, hurt yourself on the marble or whatever?
3: No, it was carpeted, but it was hard floor. I mean, it wasn't.
1: I just love that you're with your mom. Like, this house seems roomy. I think I'll do whatever she does. She seems to make a pleasant living at this, whatever it
3: is. I have a nice big room that I share with my sister.
1: Yes. So, Trump. So this is the I have to read the chart because we can't play him because Yeah, you don't want to get to your sphincter snap shut in the middle of your exploding ass magma lettuce-caused diarrhea. So, Frank, I think she choked because the judge was really vicious. Instead of going after the people that did it, the judge went after her and went after her department. I guess she choked. I don't know what the hell happened. I can answer that. There was no evidence and no crime.
2: Right.
1: Oh, sorry. Should I?
3: Plus, they drained the reflecting pool, so even if there had been evidence, it's gone.
1: Right. So Trump had reportedly privately discussed firing Pirro. Oh, God, to be a fly on the wall in that meeting. Because didn't Doug Burgum come, too?
3: Yeah.
2: Yeah, he was there. He was there.
1: Did they keep the claw up on the White House lawn? Did they put him in the UFC claw and have him just, like...
3: Ooh.
2: The claw is gone, but have you seen the condition of that grass?
1: Yes, it's awful.
2: Oh my God.
1: What he's done to the entire country and world.
3: It's awful.
1: Okay. So then we saw the picture of her leaving the White House, wheeling a briefcase and a box.
2: A banker's box, which is traditionally used to carry your
3: personal
2: crap
3: item.
2: Yeah.
1: Legal analyst Ellie Honig said it's your job as a prosecutor to get the relevant information first. Yeah, that was my understanding. Yeah. You don't charge first and then figure it out. You get the information first and then you charge. Yeah. So it's a true embarrassment for Jeanine Pirro. It's a true embarrassment for the DOJ, and they brought it on themselves. Okay. But his whole skit, that was really a skit because he did the, you know, with the box cutter and did the whole thing.
2: Except he didn't tuck and roll.
1: No.
3: He forgot to
1: tuck and roll. Okay. And I don't know where we are. Which part of the Flintstones background in the Iran war are we? Are we at Rock, total annihilation?
2: Kevin Hassett said this morning that
1: canceled,
2: we are days away from the strait opening up again.
1: Oh. Right. Oh, he said we're in total control of the strait. I saw that yesterday. Yes. Uh-huh. Yes, apparently.
2: Yeah. Mm-hmm. He said this morning that we are days away from controlling the strait. So I don't know what. Uh-huh.
1: Did I mention the president's a money launderer, and that's barely made news? I just thought I would. Okay, bring that up. Oh, and they're going to, speaking of folding, like, well, I'm going to say lawn chairs, the stupid Republican senators, of course, caved. You know what? Everybody's right. There are no good Republicans. It's only if you've actually left the party that you actually reclaim your soul, I guess. Because they, Tillis and what's his name? Cornyn. This thing is meaningless, that Todd Blanche is signed.
2: It absolutely is.
1: Absolutely. Trump can absolutely go ahead with this stupid
2: X is not a legal document.
1: Nope. Yeah.
3: No. Well, none of the parties signed it either.
2: Right.
1: So. I mean, imagine how bad.
2: A bunch of parties do have to sign it, too, because, you know, Trump was a signatory. Yeah. Uh-huh. All of the different parties were signatories.
1: Mm-hmm. He's rapping all of us.
2: Oh.
3: We're in trouble.
1: What was I going to say? To your point. Okay.
3: We went too
1: it'll
3: long.
1: Come back. Yeah. No, it's ridiculous, the whole thing. Now we're going, if you think vindictive prosecutions are bad now, imagine when Tom Blanche is the attorney general. Don't you keep rapping? I'm making a good point. Imagine how much worse it's going to get when he's, fine, I'll break. I've already been broken myself.
2: And back to this conversation after this.
1: Right after the break. 21 minutes. To the hour of this portion of the show, brought to you by my pretty hair, because of my bristle brush.
2: Yeah.
1: Oh, I love my bristle brush so much. You know how you just, it's so gross, like fishing your hair. It's like a carnival claw, but you're fishing your own hair and gunk and stuff out of it, and then you're like, and you end up throwing out the whole brush. 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

0: 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Hey, did you hear that? Listen very carefully. That's right. It's my phone. 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I love the silence. 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
4: When I got sworn in 16 years ago, the first person that came up to me, of all things, was a Republican named Mark Kirk, who later became our senator. And he did give good advice. He said, the only thing that gets done here is when we meet in the middle. So there's a lot of truth to that. But, you know, what I tell folks who are looking from afar, not looking at what this president's doing, moving us toward a more of an autocracy, is you meet in the middle when the middle is reasonable, right? And you both benefit. That's a two-party democracy at work. But when one side takes the most extreme positions, it's not my job to go way out there to meet them.
2: Yeah.
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1: Stephanie Miller.

0: Just don't encourage me to dance.
1: Don't encourage you to shake it down now?
0: Yeah, don't shake it down now. I can even do it later, right, if you want.
2: Yeah.
0: Right. Shake it down whenever. So everybody gets a little peek behind the Stephanie Miller Show. This is, I'm dealing with yesterday's
1: party.
0: And then when I just come downstairs, Chris hands me, Iran war has drained virtually all long-range missiles in the U.S. stockpile. Charges dropped against all, quote, reflecting pool vandals.
1: Yep.
0: RFK profited from Fauci hurry by blogging his book. And Idaho mass shooter revealed as ardent Trump cultist.
3: Okay.
0: And see. Some no spider said, lemon. I've got leprosy. Lemonade. Free trip to Molokai. Okay. It's true.
3: Oh, why not?
0: You're a Hawaii fan.
3: Yeah, I love it. Molokai's a beautiful island.
0: We'll have leper islands again. Won't that be fun?
1: I mean, doesn't Florida have a bunch of islands?
0: I don't know.
1: Key West?
0: Yeah. Can I just, because we can't, again, play Trump sound because we want to live.
1: Yeah. We will die.
0: Can I just read a, since you sanded me the missile story.
1: Okay.
0: This is him verbatim yesterday. The other day you read that five missiles were shot. They were going 8,600 miles an hour. Think of it, 8,600. Now, a car, if you go 60, it gets to be a little faster. If you go 100, 8,600 miles an hour. And they were big missiles, and they were shot at Jordan, and our guys were there. Bing, bing, bing, bing, bing. Five. Bing, bing, bing, bing, bing. Right? I don't want to be Biden. I had to be very careful.
1: Missiles aren't cars. I just feel they need to point that out.
0: What?
1: Missiles are not cars.
3: We're all dumber for having heard that.
0: I do. I think we're getting contact dumb. We really are. Okay. I award you 0 points, and may God have mercy on all of your souls. 29 minutes after the hour. Jody's here.
4: 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This is WCPT 820, Chicago's progressive talk. 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
5: 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Winters in Western Oregon tend to be cool and rainy, but summers are usually very dry. So many farmers in the region irrigate their crops. 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But as the climate warms, that snowpack is shrinking.
6: It is over time going to really impact how people irrigate their crops.
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6: We also encourage a lot of experimentation and then knowledge sharing to see like what works in a particular context.
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18: Falling asleep, that he's very physically ill, that he doesn't look like he's long for this earth,
19: that
18: he shouldn't be the man in control of the nuclear code. Like, these are things that everyone around him knows, but America just goes,
19: well,
18: I think people are waking up. Yes, they are. And I think it's taken a very long time, and so many people have suffered, and people have died because of him.
0: Yeah. Go on, Rosie. I heard she wants to come back to daytime TV.
3: She's going
0: to
3: do The View, apparently.
0: Oh, is she going to join the cast?
3: Well, because
0: I heard
3: guest.
0: She wants to do her own.
1: I think she's going to be a guest.
0: Oh, okay.
3: Like with all the old hosts.
0: She's been talking about wanting to do her own show again, which would be fantastic.
3: It would.
1: If it were like, you know, the old Rosie O'Donnell show where it was a lot of fun, you know, she was shooting koosh balls and all that, I would totally watch that.
3: It was a fun show.
0: What, you mean you would be torn away from the Bobby Kennedy cooking show? Which apparently is just him on a stool being, you know, barking mad like he is. Oh, do we have some? Sure.
1: Sure. Do you want to hear?
0: Why not?
1: Show? Here we go.
0: Yeah.
20: I will literally eat anything because I don't have
18: But even
20: I don't have
18: with
20: a gag reflex, let me put it like that. I will eat anything.
3: He's popular, isn't he?
20: I love experimenting with foods. I love all different kinds of foods. When I travel, I'll eat. You know, even stuff I find on the street, you know, street vendors.
21: Oh, is there stuff that you've eaten that people are like, wow, you ate that?
20: You mean like something gross or, oh, I don't know.
3: Says the man.
20: Yeah, I'm getting a signal not to answer that question.
22: Gosh, that's such
0: Chris,
22: a setup.
0: I imagine a lot of the gay men at your gym where he works out shirtless will be happy to know that he has no gag reflex. I think that's he's going to be quite popular. He'll be quite popular.
3: Very popular.
0: That is the weirdest mother. Yeah. Seriously.
3: Yeah.
0: And he looks like a boiled catcher's mitt. We were just talking about what is with the over tanning. Didn't that go out? You were saying you're still getting treated for skin cancer stuff for
3: once a year.
0: Because we sat in the sun with baby oil and a, what was that thing?
3: Mylar. I had a Mylar towel.
0: The aluminum thing.
3: Yeah.
0: Like idiots. And we're going, what?
1: Tanning is coming back. Influencers are bringing it back.
0: Oh, dear God.
3: They've
0: save us from
3: nothing.
0: Influencers. Okay.
22: Yeah, I see people tanning in the park all the time.
1: Yeah.
0: Yeah.
1: Yeah.
0: Yeah. Yeah, it's he looks like here. a boiled catcher's mitt. It's just, God, and his eyes look like they're like pickled. It's just, okay, wow.
1: Well,
0: he eats just meat and ferment, Jody. That's what's on the menu every day.
1: And
0: roadkill and ferment.
1: And you almost went on a date with him.
0: Hey, what's for dinner, Daddy? It's raccoon penis and sauerkraut again.
3: Yum.
0: Yay. Whale.
1: I can't imagine Cheryl Hines likes his burps.
3: Oh, God. Well, didn't he have her carry his sauerkraut in a bag for him?
0: Yes, he makes her carry his sauerkraut to restaurants in her purse. Because that's not, it's totally normal, not weird at all. Okay.
1: Wow. Carry your own damn sauerkraut. Seriously.
3: Yeah.
0: What's that?
1: I, I'm, I just want to tell them, carry your own damn sauerkraut. Yeah, don't make your woman do it.
0: I don't even know why I read that profile. I think she has finally put her foot down about carrying the sauerkraut. I don't believe she still carries the sauerkraut for him in her purse.
1: Get him a nice Hermes sauerkraut bag or something to carry sauerkraut around in.
3: Just needs a little, belly pouch.
0: Yeah. Oh, God. I'll never forget when I was a kid, right, Jody, when the raccoon penis and sauerkraut truck would come by.
3: Oh, I love that.
0: All the kids would
3: The whale carcass.
0: Yay!
3: No, it was when the whale carcass came by, too. That was yummy.
0: Dead bear cub and ferment.
3: Mm-hmm.
0: Yay!
1: Wait till he breaks out the kimchi.
0: The kimchi truck is here, kids. Yay! Okay, can I just say Fox News has fully become state TV for Dear Leader? Fox hails Trump's latest golf championship.
3: Oh, God.
0: Did you see this ridiculous? Uh-huh. The winning shot, Bedminster Cup Championship. Thank you very much to all who participated. I won with a score of 70, and I'm so honored in that. Unlike the rest of the field, I was given very little time to practice because I'm focused on many other things. It's called talent. I have it, and they don't. President Donald J. Trump. So they announced that he took the senior division title. He says is his 40th club championship.
3: At his club.
1: At his club, yeah.
0: Right. Just by way of perspective, Andy says, Arnold Palmer famously shot a 71 at age 71 more than 25 years ago. That was the last time a PGA golfer shot his age. Trump is claiming he shot a 70 at 80 years old, something that has never been done in the history of the sport by any of the all-time greats. But sure, Fox News. Shut up. They were saying it was like whatever that celebrity tournament was, that he couldn't cheat at because it wasn't at his club.
3: Right.
0: He shot like something like 52 over par or whatever. Oh, my God. He's just such a lifelong cheater at everything.
3: Mm-hmm.
0: Okay. Karen in Chicago. You're on with Jody on the show. Hello.
4: Hello. Good morning. Good morning, Jody. Good morning, everybody.
0: Good morning.
4: I usually get all of the answers from the show, but while I've been on hold, I have so many more questions.
0: Oh, okay. Well,
1: that happens often with this program.
0: It's a fast-moving train, the Stephanie Miller Show. Go ahead, jump on.
4: First of all, I'll start with the working back to, Bobby Kennedy. Why do I get the feeling that if somebody told him not to go and eat already chewed gum in New York City, that it's not free candy, that he would not listen to that advice.
1: Yeah. He likes the ABC gum.
4: Right?
0: Yeah. Okay.
4: So now I have a few more questions. Mm-hmm. What the hell was Trump even saying in that clip?
0: The bing, bing, bing, bing, bing, bing clip?
4: Yes, that one. Question number two, is Beaver Island in the Finger Lakes, Stephanie?
0: Yes, it is. It is smack dab in the middle of the Fingering Lakes.
4: Also, who are the few decent Republicans? I would like to know who they are because
1: Adam Kinzinger. I believe he's still a Republican.
0: Once they leave the party, I mean, you can't just go on. I'm one of the good Nazis.
1: Or once
0: you can't
1: leave office.
0: Yes,
3: there you go. Once
0: you
3: leave office.
0: No, but you can't just leave office. You have to leave the party. It's the only people
1: Adam
0: that
1: Adam Kinzinger is still a Republican, and he's calling Republicans.
0: I don't know about that.
1: No,
0: yeah, I don't think so.
3: He moved to
4: I don't think he is. No, I think he left.
0: Yeah,
4: I think he left. And then also, why does anybody go to work for this guy? Do they really think that they're going to be safe from, him throwing them right under the bus? I don't get it. Like, what is that even?
0: Yeah. Yeah. I mean, I know. It's always the woman. You know what I mean? Like, you know that she's probably eventually going to take the bullet. I mean, I just can't. And by the way, she deserves it too. I mean,
4: absolutely.
0: She's just, I'm not saying she's not awful because they all never, not just deserve to be fired. They never deserve to get the roles in the first place from Gabbard to, what's her name? I can't remember now. Ice Barbie, Pam Bondi, none of them, but all right. So here's Norm Eisen, the reflecting pool guy's lawyer.
15: There's no surprise, in the revelation. Mr. Hearn is innocent and that the reflecting pool Melissa was the result of a botched and rushed, installation as she now concedes. We've said from the beginning that there was no basis to prosecute him.
0: I love the transcript from the Oval Office. I was
19: disappointed
0: with Jeanine Pirro. Really disappointed with Jeanine Pirro. She folded like an umbrella, and people get away with things, and it's a disgrace. And then, of course, the next story, Trump mulls firing Pirro. How long do you think he'll be mulling, Jody? What is the mulling period?
3: I'm going to give her till Friday.
0: Reporting yesterday, the president's furious with Pirro. He based his criticisms based on his criticisms. They find it highly likely she will be removed from her job. Trump apparently was. This is goes to the competence of this. This is like a well-oiled machine. This Trump administration. They say it was because Trump was blindsided by Pirro's court filing. The president did not know beforehand that she was going to do that, and apparently she might not have either because she. Maybe it was passed out and her staff did it, is what she's saying. She said it was her staff's.
1: He had a chance to fire her yesterday. He had a chance to accept her resignation, and he didn't.
0: Right. So she, yeah, came to the, she was ordered to the White House.
1: She probably offered all the evidence that she could, which, you know.
0: Nothing.
1: Which is, right, exactly.
0: Her co-counsel, Yukon Cornelius,
1: right, yes.
0: Mentioned was, Yahoo!
1: Nothing. If you type in N three times, you'll
0: yeah, sure, we'll
1: there.
0: Find it.
1: Yeah.
0: Okay. Scott McFarland.
1: There, yeah.
0: Woohoo! Jeanine Pirro's co-counsel. The evidence is nothing.
1: Oh,
0: you dropped it out too soon.
22: I thought it ended there. Nope.
3: Yeah, it keeps going.
22: Nothing.
0: Okay. You have to lick the axe, though, first to make sure that there's nothing on it from the reflecting pool. There's no evidence on there.
1: Pickaxe.
0: Nope.
1: Why did Jeanine Pirro bring a pickaxe in there?
0: Jody, did you see our outtake from Jeanine Pirro? It was in my pool with a skimmer.
3: I
0: was like, look at the box cutter. And I'm like, I just did. I'm going to leave.
1: You should have really committed to the bit and fallen into the pool.
0: I was going to, but that's actually a lovely Betsy Johnson
1: coat.
3: It is a nice coat.
0: Yeah, it's a really nice coat. That's like my Christmas coat that I wear to parties and stuff. Yeah. Okay.
3: They're expensive.
0: Yeah. I know, I did, Chris. I thought about it. I was like, it'd be funny if I fell in.
1: I think you probably would have gotten like 10,000 more views.
0: Yeah, but I have a blowout and I have a very expensive dress on. So okay.
1: You could have taken it off. Jeanine Pirro might have taken it off.
0: All right, Scott McFarlane, NBC News.
5: Jeanine Pirro's got another concern besides the president's endorsement or his non-endorsement. She has got to keep people working for her. They have had enormous turnover in that office. They were in a staff shortage situation last year. Her seeking to dismiss this case may stop some of the bleeding of staff of trained, experienced attorneys she has suffered from because Trump came in and fired so many January 6th prosecutors and others tied to Jack Smith.
1: All right, that makes sense.
0: Dear God.
1: That makes sense.
0: Wow. And if ever anyone needs a support staff, it would be Jeanine Pirro. Okay. Well, that all happened, and apparently we let it.
3: We did.
0: Yep. Okay.
3: It's on Sam.
0: Yeah, it's Sam's fault. It's always the new guy's fault.
22: Yeah.
0: Annie in North Carolina. Jody, it's for you.
6: Hello.
0: Hi, Annie.
6: Hi, everyone.
0: Hi.
6: Good morning.
0: Good morning.
6: Jody, I've been wanting to ask you this for a while. There was a skit on the Carol Burnett show called As the Stomach Turns.
0: Yes.
6: And here in North Carolina on PBS, they were playing a bunch of episodes with no commercials or anything. Uh-huh. I think it's what you worked on, your project.
0: Probably.
6: Anyway, there's a skit where Carol and Harvey are discussing, I think it was her will or something.
0: Uh-huh.
6: They were, you know, he was her attorney, I think. I'm not positive of that part. But anyway, in the middle of their discussion, the doorbell rings.
0: Uh-huh.
6: So Carol's character walks over and answers the door.
0: Mary.
6: And she opens it, and it's Vicki Lawrence uh-huh. holding something.
0: A baby.
6: And Carol says, who are you?
0: Uh-huh.
6: And Vicki says, I was your son, now I'm your daughter, here's your grandchild.
0: Right.
6: So your mom had a trans skit back in the day.
0: Yeah.
6: Do you remember that one?
3: I do.
0: Wow. Ahead of her time. Yeah, absolutely.
6: Just real quick. I worked in the U.S. Attorney's Office from 1985 to 2007.
1: Oh, wow. Okay.
6: So, I've been talking to a coworker and that, you know, retired before me a little bit.
1: Yep.
6: She was an assistant U.S. attorney. I was a paralegal assistant. And she is, like, really upset and worried and concerned. Yeah. Now it's up to 16,000 DOJ employees have left.
0: Yeah.
6: Wow. People like what I did.
1: That's
6: you know,
1: institutional
6: support,
1: knowledge,
6: IT.
1: Too.
0: Yeah. Yep.
6: Yeah, it's really awful. But anyway, I wanted to talk about that skit.
0: That's
6: fantastic.
0: Yes. I mean, I'm telling you, people like your mom and we played Nicole Sullivan yesterday from 30 years ago on Mad TV. That character was, it like predicted MAGA, the country singer. What was her name? Darlene, whatever.
1: Mm-hmm. Yeah. Eileen McBride, I think.
0: Yeah, but I, anyway, what was I going to say? Oh, can I just say, as I mentioned yesterday, Jody, my taste in women remains, you know, somewhat suspect. I don't follow the WNBA. I was just Sophie Cunningham is hot. Again? And then I didn't realize that I stepped it because she's anti-trans. And so my crush is totally, first of all, over. And secondly, I love all these women. This is the coach that wore.
3: The coach was great.
0: Yeah, the trans kids belong. She is, and her team was playing Sophie Cunningham's team. Mm-hmm. First of all, someone said, why do you have to open your pie hole about this? Like, I don't even, there are no trans athletes in the WNBA. Sure. And it just, okay. Anyway, but so now it's become a big thing, you know, in the WNBA. There's lots of, you know, controversy. But so Minnesota Lynx head coach Cheryl Reed wore a trans kids belong shirt during the game against Sophie Cunningham and the Indiana Fever. The narrative that I think is problematic is to suggest that transgender athletes are the biggest problem in women's sports, she said. We need to protect trans kids. To me, it's a human rights issue. Everyone has a right to sports. Mm-hmm. Yeah, and then this prompted Golden State Valkyries head coach, Coach of the Year, actually, Natalie Nicasi said, sports is about belonging. It's about inclusivity. It's about allowing everyone to be their authentic self. I'm all about women, little girls deserving to play, and that includes trans women. Good for them. And my stupid fictional ex-girlfriend, Sophie, who knew? Anyway, I asked yesterday, Jody, I'm like, did I miss something? Has there ever been one incident of a girl being attacked by a trans girl in a locker room?
3: No.
0: Like, what do you mean protect girls in the locker room? It's so ridiculous.
3: I don't know what people are doing in said locker room.
1: Yeah.
3: What are they doing that are accusing these women or girls of doing that? What are they doing?
0: And also, like, they're going protecting girls. Like, the right wing is the one that fights against, you know, Title IX, everything that's ever helped women in sports. And that are, by the way, a bunch of wife beaters and rapists and God knows what in the Trump administration. You're just like, what? Oh, shut up. Right?
3: Mm-hmm.
0: Aye. Okay. Didn't she also do like a UFC thing, Sophie Cunningham, with that guy who's on tape hitting his wife, Dana, what's his name?
1: Oh, Dana White.
0: Trump's best
1: Dana
0: friend. White, yeah. Please. I hate everyone except you, Jody.
1: He's a guy named Dana.
0: Okay. I'm not saying he wears a capri as well as Andrew Tate does.
3: Hey, it's tough to pull off.
0: And a saucy blouse.
1: Uh-huh.
0: Oh, by the way, did you see in that Captain Crazy AI posting over the weekend, you see Trump in the Elvis
3: I did.
0: Outfit, but with Elvis's young body?
3: Uh-huh.
0: With Trump's face? I'm like, yeah. Can you imagine him with a thing undone to his belly button? Oh, my God. It's a super, super thin Elvis.
3: Mm-hmm.
0: Yeah. Dear God. Okay. 50 minute. When will Elvis leave the building, please? Fat orange Elvis, please.
1: Be careful.
0: What? I'm just wondering when Fat Orange Elvis will leave the building. What is that? Not implying anything. 50 minutes after the hour.
3: The Stephanie Miller Show would like to apologize for Stephanie Miller.
1: Yeah.
0: 50 minutes after the hour, this portion of the show, brought to you by Home Title Lock and scallywags and ne'er-do-wells that litter my basement like Chris LaVoy.
1: You have a pool.
0: Yeah, well, right? Okay. The FBI's been warning about a type
1: it's been hot.
0: Type of real estate fraud called title theft, and your equity is the target. Here's how it works. Criminals forge your signature on a single document, use a fake notary stamp, file it with the county just like that on record. Bam, bang. It's big gay male pool parties at my house 24/7, hosted by Chris LaVoy.
1: The biggest
0: who now owns my house.
3: Friggin', so many glow sticks.
0: Friggin' white party every weekend.
3: So many glow sticks.
0: Me just scratching, like, outside the window, like the little match girl. Can I come? No, I don't own it anymore. Okay, don't let this happen to you. Don't let it happen to you. Home tight.
1: Burning your last match. And then freezing to death outside.
0: Jeez, my producer stole my house. 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
5: 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Nike. Now, yes, Nike's co-founder is very Republican. However, the other 83% of the company supports the Democratic Party. $894,000 in 2024. Dior. Now, Dior does not give to politics, but some of their employees do. And 84% of their donations went to Democrats in 2024. Adidas. Adidas also does not give to politics, but a lot of their employees do, as 97% of their employees' donations went to Democrats. Gucci. Gucci also does not donate to politics, but their employees do, and 84% of their employees' donations went to the Democratic Party. Chanel. 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

0: to this portion of the show brought to you by my 44-year-old natural vibrance. Right?
1: Uh-huh.
0: Huh?
1: Whee.
0: Okay.
2: 44?
0: Yes. Well, I'll be 45 soon, so let's stay honest.
2: All right.
0: Vibrant Super C Serum supports the big lie here at the Stephanie Miller Show since I forget how old. 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
0: Yes.
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0: Did I just compare myself? 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All right, so we were talking about how these Republicans are so ridiculous. Tom Tillis and John Cornyn have nothing left to lose. First of all, Cornyn was a judge, so mm-hmm. he knows this is bull.
1: Yeah.
0: This thing they settled for, with the slush fund. This is Ellie Honig's.
3: For all the drama around this written document from Todd Blanche, it really accomplishes essentially nothing as a legal matter, and here's why. The original parties to that agreement that set up the slush fund and the IRS immunity deal, there were two parties, the federal government and Donald Trump private individual. Todd Blanche, on behalf of one of those parties, the federal government, had already testified under oath that he considered the fund dead. Now he's put that in writing.
0: Yeah. All right, we're going to have to finish that after the break. I smashed myself into a heartbreak.
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7: NBC News Radio, I'm Tammy Trujillo. Some races have been called in tonight's primaries in 5 states. Scott Carr has some of the highlights.
8: NBC News projects Wesley Bell will win the Democratic primary for Missouri's 1st Congressional District. The incumbent defeated former Congresswoman and Democratic Socialist Cori Bush. Bell thanked supporters and looked toward the midterms.
9: There's folks who chose to have their voices heard when there are forces trying to take those voices away from you.
8: NBC also projects Jocelyn Benson will win the Democratic primary for Michigan governor and Ty Masterson to win the Republican primary for Kansas governor. I'm Scott Carr.
7: The uncontained wildfires burning in Spokane, Washington, have scorched over 10,000 acres. They've also forced nearly 65,000 people to evacuate, and they've destroyed some 700 buildings, most of those homes. The 3 fires burning simultaneously are also straining firefighter resources in the area. A 37-year-old man is under arrest on suspicion of first-degree arson for allegedly starting one of those fires. He's being held on a $1 million bond. At least 12 states have now reported cyber attacks against their water systems that may be linked to Iran. ABC News says officials in Michigan, one of the newer states to report the attacks, are monitoring the situation and coordinating with federal partners. There have been no reports of any disruptions to water supplies or wastewater treatment so far. Minnesota was the first state to report the attacks last week. Multiple reports cite U.S. officials saying Iran may have something to do with the attacks. A man carrying hollow point ammunition was arrested at the Trump National Golf Club over the weekend in Los Angeles ahead of President Trump's arrival. L.A. County sheriffs say he was allegedly taking photos and appearing to monitor security at the club. A search of his home revealed more guns, body armor, and some concerning statements in notebooks. That arrest announced Tuesday, just hours before Trump was scheduled to speak at the club. You're listening to the latest from NBC News Radio.
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0: Over the weekend, Trump held a cabinet meeting at Camp David to discuss the situation in Iran. I'm not saying that they're out of ideas, but the best option they came up with was pinning the war on Dr. Fauci. Yeah, the war in Iran hasn't been going well, and Trump's looking for solutions. Listen to what he's been saying about it. First, Trump said, it's a disaster with no end in sight. Then Taco Bell said, hey, that's our slogan. Then Trump said, this cabinet just refuses to come together. Then IKEA said, hey, that's our slogan.
1: Okay, we hit a hard, I slammed myself into a hard break.
2: Kind of did.
1: Here is,
2: how's that bruise?
1: Ow! CNN's Ellie Honig, explaining why this Todd Blanche memo, whatever the heck it is, it's just BS.
3: For all the drama around this written document from Todd Blanche, it really accomplishes essentially nothing as a legal matter, and here's why. The original parties to that agreement that set up the slush fund and the IRS immunity deal, there were two parties, the federal government and Donald Trump private individual. Todd Blanche, on behalf of one of those parties, the federal government, had already testified under oath that he considered the fund dead. Now he's put that in writing, which is no different, really, than him testifying under oath. So we have that part. But what we don't have is the other party, Donald Trump, signing on to this. And so, at least theoretically, there's a possibility Donald Trump, in his private capacity through his lawyers, could go back to court and say, wait a second, we had a deal here. Both of us agreed with it a few months ago. And now one side wants out, DOJ wants out, but we don't agree.
2: Yeah.
1: By the way, we were saying, like, where's the East Wing? He just does it. We said yesterday, Donald Trump will just do it.
2: Yeah.
1: This means nothing.
4: Right.
1: So he said, so all this drama around, will Blanche put it in writing? Now he has it.

0: lie, Jody. It's war crimes on top of sex crimes on top of financial crimes. But this is the most blatant yet. You know, I mean, first of all, like the what is it? The, you know, early access to the Trump.
1: Oh, yeah.
2: Truth Socials. Yeah.
0: That's like selling insider trading out in the open.
1: Yeah.
0: Like it's OK. Where was Trump's parent company, Truth Social, now offering a premium version of the app to deliver early access to the president's posts. One Wall Street executive says, it's insane. I can say for myself and 200 of my friends in finance, we're not getting anywhere near this. In another administration, this would be considered criminal.
1: It is criminal.
0: Yes. Should he be able to monetize the office of the presidency like this? I don't think so. It's not an opinion question. Like, okay, the new offer became available over the weekend for $100,000 a month. Mm-hmm. It's giving trading firms time access to Truth API. They describe it as providing firms with a direct license real-time feed of the platform's most market-moving truths.
2: Oh my God.
0: One former top official at the SEC said the new subscription appears to go against insider trading laws.
1: Appears?
0: I mean,
1: Martha Stewart would like a word.
0: Yeah, yeah.
2: I mean, Nicki Minaj.
1: Yeah.
0: Yeah.
2: She's starting to charge
0: you know,
2: for...
0: a million mother... We can't tell her nothing, apparently. Wait a minute. I have this.
2: I know Hold you on. Do. That's why I said it.
0: They're all grifters. That's why they all, you know, glom together. Yes, Nicki Minaj. What's the thing before the million mother... We can't tell her nothing? I forget.
2: I don't know.
0: No, she's bees in the trap. These bees in the trap.
2: Did she sing Starships?
0: Yeah.
2: Did she?
1: I don't know.
2: Did she? I don't know.
0: Okay. I think we have this little
2: bees rap. In the trap. I think it's
0: yeah,
2: in the
0: bees in the
2: computer.
0: Trap. Oh, it's in the computer. It's over there. Yeah. Okay. Yeah, she announced that she'll be charging fans access to access exclusive content. She described her subscription-only space as a place for people who want to do anything from think deeper and look cute to cuss people out and levitate.
1: What?
2: Levitate?
0: I think, you know what, I'm going to upgrade my prediction from last hour. We're all going to die of dumbness in this timeline.
2: You know,
0: we're not just going to...
3: Can't tell me nothing. I bees in the trap. Bees in the trap. I bees in the trap. Bees in the trap.
2: Boy, that's soothing.
1: Yeah.
0: Yeah. I'm sorry, can you play that from the beginning? I couldn't hear what the first line is. It's imperative.
3: Say and they ain't saying nothing.
1: Oh, that's right. That's right. Got it. Bitches saying, and they ain't saying
2: nothing.
1: Yeah,
2: bitches
1: saying, and they ain't saying nothing. She obviously was talking about herself.
2: You know who levitates? Bees. Who,
0: really?
2: Yeah.
0: Yeah, in the trap? No, they wouldn't be in the trap if they could levitate.
2: Oh, okay.
0: Okay.
2: Don't.
0: Come on, it is
2: no,
0: a little.
2: No,
0: it is
2: no,
0: a little.
2: Don't do that. Don't
1: no,
2: do
1: no,
2: that.
1: No, no,
0: it's a little
1: no,
0: catchy.
1: No,
2: no,
1: no.
2: No.
0: Well,
2: I forbid you.
0: Well, this bitch is saying, and she ain't saying nothing.
2: And now she's copying Trump.
0: Right. Previously, Nicki Minaj has declared that Democrats sacrifice babies to Satan.
2: Mm-hmm.
0: Caught us. She posted a homophobic tirade about Don Lemon. When then Representative George Santos named an anti-vax bill after her.
2: What?
0: Oh, because you remember the cousin thing. My cousin in Trinidad won't get the vaccine because his friend
1: right.
0: got it and became impotent. His testicles became swollen. His friend was weeks away from getting married. Now the girl called off the wedding because of her friend's balls in
2: Peace
0: Trinidad.
2: Testicles.
0: Yeah.
2: Okay.
0: Yeah. So, yeah. A million epidemiologists can't tell her nothing because something. Okay.
2: Something's in the trap.
0: Something's in the trap. Wow. Can
1: We're
0: I just
1: trapped.
0: Say,
2: yeah. We are trapped.
0: Can I just say how the other thing about this just re-traumatized all of us, but particularly medical workers. This whole, like, you know, Fauci witch hunt is just by the way, so all the things that you forget, right? Someone said, I remember when Jared Kushner admitted the Trump administration was hoarding vaccines and stockpiled mm-hmm. PPE from the American people instead of handing them out. They handed them out as political favors. He literally referred to it as theirs. I recall my Governor Newsom securing both independently for Californians and other states followed. We had to go get our own stuff because... And they literally were like, oh, it's only blue states. Who cares? Or people of color. Who cares?
1: Right.
0: Tech said, I remember when those rich people were literally flying to different cities to get that shot. That told me everything I needed to know.
2: Or
1: lying about
2: that. Lying that they were agricultural workers.
1: You know.
0: Yeah, Chris.
1: Jacques Hughes.
2: I

0: picked up an avocado in my driveway. He's like, I'm a migrant farm worker.
1: I didn't say I was a migrant farm worker. I said I worked in agriculture.
2: Yeah, right. Did you say you were front line?
1: What? No. Well, I mean,
0: he works this close to me. That's, you know, true. Well, hazardous enough.
2: Good point.
1: I think Ron, the guy who's trying to kill you for the life insurance money, I think he declared us frontline workers.
0: Oh, that's right. Yeah.
1: Well, because we were getting the information out.
0: Yeah. Well, he's as shady as you are. Hi. Seth, our homo of hope. Hello. Hi, Seth.
3: Hello. Hello, homos.
0: Yes.
3: Handsome Sam, and in honor of Charlie Pierce.
4: Hello, Jody Hamilton.
3: Yes. So, before I get to my point, you were talking about Tillis and Cornyn.
0: Yes.
3: The other condition was that that they met with the Epstein survivors. So literally, they were in a room for 9 minutes. Nothing was done,
1: right.
3: And just check off, just like compliance. Check off. Okay, it's all good for me. You know, but the thing I really wanted to review was, okay, let's review Trump. He got rid of the Wuhan scientists and brought us COVID.
0: Yeah.
3: He got rid of the cybersecurity guy.
0: Can I just say, that's the original sin, is he pulled our team out of Wuhan. Seth, I've maintained from day one, this might not have happened or happened anywhere near to this degree if Hillary Clinton were in office. But go ahead.
3: Exactly, Stephanie. He pulled out the cybersecurity guy, and now we've got the Iran attacks on water systems in 7 states.
0: Yeah.
3: He pulled out the guy who works in CDC on Trumparia, and now we have Trumparia. Here we go again. My, how can I resist you? It's like he's trying to kill us all.
0: Yeah.
3: And here's the other thing. A friend of mine, I'm not a fan of AI, but a friend of mine who we are always debating with MAGA people for some reason, pulled up on AI and he asked, how do you debate a MAGA person? And here was the answer from AI. You are playing chess with a pigeon. The chess pieces represent logic, facts, and evidence. The pigeon knocks over the pieces, poops on the board, and struts around like it won. You cannot win a game against someone who doesn't even recognize the rules of reality.
0: Yeah.
3: And that's the world that we're living in. So, you know, I feel like when Trump got elected again, it was like we knew there was going to be a COVID 2.0. We knew everything was going to be accelerated. And so I just feel like what we got going in our favor, like I saw Rachel interviewed James Tallarico last night.
0: Yeah, we're going to play some of that.
3: Oh, good. I mean, this is what's happening, and I think this is happening everywhere. So everybody, grab the reins, buckle the seatbelt. It's going to be a bumpy night, and we're going to get through to November, and it's not that far away.
0: No, it's not. It's not. It's only a motion away. Oh, this was what I was looking for. Meyer says, remember the only time Trump played a golf tournament where he couldn't cheat that was not one of his courses, the American Century Celebrity Tournament in 2006. He shot 52 over par in 3 rounds and finished 62nd out of 80 celebrities. So just, I know it's a small thing, but, you know.
1: Yeah.
0: Okay. By the way, have I mentioned he is awful and his apparently whole party is awful? They're just kind of uniformly awful in all different ways.
5: Yeah. I've heard that from you before.
0: Yeah. Stephanie Grisham, now the former White House Communications Director, has also filed a restraining order against Max Miller.
1: How many people
0: because he
1: has
0: is
1: he,
0: awful.
1: How many people has he assaulted?
0: Well, I love this part. She has a lawsuit against him, which stems from an op-ed she wrote in the Washington Post in 2021.
1: Uh-huh.
0: In it, she described an abusive relationship with a man whose name she did not mention.
5: Oh. And then
0: Miller sued her immediately.
5: Yeah.
0: It was like Hillary Clinton saying there's a Russian asset and Tulsi going, how dare you? And you're like, she didn't say it. Oh.
5: She didn't say your
0: but,
5: name.
0: But, I mean, this party, it's insane. Right. So cause Trump, of course, called him. Oh, he's a good man. I know, Max. Oh, it's very sad. Like whenever it doesn't even matter. Right. Wife beater, rapist, whatever. Oh, good. He's a good man. I know. I'm a good man. It's very sad. I'm like, really? It's not for the woman. No, not her.
2: Or the 2-year-old whose collarbone got broken.
0: Oh, my God. So what do you call it? So Trump reportedly called him Max Miller. Again, they don't think like anything is actually wrong.
1: Right.
0: It's that they're going to lose the seat. Looks like right. He's going to lose the seat.
6: Right.
0: Right. They said Trump phoned, Max Miller on Monday, questioned whether he can fend off his Democratic challenger. Not like, hey, did you do it? You should step down. That's wrong. Not anything like that. Right.
6: Mm-hmm.
0: Oh, my God, he has not met a misogynist that he won't defend, right?
6: True.
0: Trump called Miller to suggest that his reelection bid is in jeopardy. The president told Miller, things aren't looking good. That's all he cares about is the optics, not that a two-year-old got their collarbone broken and that a woman. By the way, did you see his explanation boiling water on her? Oh, they were just horsing around in the kitchen.
6: Yeah,
0: you know, like you do when you throw boiling hot water on someone.
6: Yeah, that's not...
0: Yeah, so I guess we have what, like three
1: also,
0: Republican senators have tick-proed out and said, but try to support Bernie Moreno, who's his father-in-law, who finally came out and said he should step down only under pressure.
1: I learned a long time ago that one should not horse around in a room full of knives.
0: Yes,
6: that's
0: and
6: a good
0: boiling
6: good.
0: Hot water.
1: Uh-huh.
0: Right. Okay, so here is Senator Rick Scott.
7: First off, you shouldn't be in office, right? And everybody should be held accountable.
8: So are you saying that Max Miller and these should resign, or what to do to get them out of office?
7: But the best thing is the public's going to take them out of office.
8: Okay. So you're very much against what they've done, and you believe that Bernie Moreno's daughter is...
7: I think it ought to be very transparent and let the voters make a decision.
0: So... Okay, so this is a matter for the voters. Mm-hmm. I mean, every Democrat has to step down immediately, but this is just a... Okay, Manu Raju, real quick here.
9: I know your team just caught up with Senator Moreno. What is he saying now?
10: Yeah, he didn't really want to speak much about this really at all. I tried to ask him a question about it as he walked onto the Senate floor. He walked down there and he walked off the floor later. One of my colleagues did catch up with him, and she asked Moreno about his decision to put out the statement yesterday and not earlier, given this situation has been going on for quite some time. And he took exception to that question. He said, I hope you have never to go through a situation like this, and you wouldn't ask that kind of effing question.
0: Okay. Mm-hmm. He had to go because his grinder alert went off. I'm just allegedly, or possibly, maybe, I don't know. I'm just speculating.
1: He looks more like a scruff guy.
0: I love that Trump's called Miller a good person. He's a good. I know Max is a good person. And who better than a adjudicated rapist, suspected pedophile to vouch for you?
6: Absolutely,
0: that's good enough.
1: Were you
0: going to
1: say educated rapist?
0: No.
6: Okay.
0: Because he's not educated.
6: He's neither educated.
1: Right.
0: No. He paid somebody obviously to go to class for him.
1: Yeah.
0: Okay. 21 minutes after the hour of this portion of the show, brought to you by my friends Incogni, could be saving my sanity. Why? I do not need one more irritant in my life. Let me just tell you right now.
1: You have enough in this room.
0: Do you hear that? Silence. I love that. It's my phone. No spam calls, no spam texts. Yes, you are human spam.
1: You're welcome.
0: I love the silence. 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
1: 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This is a WCPT Veteran Minute. In 1939, when Europe was on the brink of war, a single mother was bringing Jewish refugees into her home, teaching her two daughters to help others when you can, and fight injustice. Freddy and Tross Auferstegen took their mother's advice to heart, joining their mother in distributing anti-Nazi newspapers and pamphlets for the resistance, a dangerous act when the Nazis invaded the Netherlands. But with the girls being young, Freddy being only 14, and Tross being only 16, Nazis were less likely to suspect them to be working for the resistance. This is most likely why in 1941, a commander at the Harlem Resistance Group to ask their mother if he could recruit Freddy and Tross. Their mother and the girls agreed and were given basic training, and within 2 years, the girls were bringing Jewish refugees into hiding, working in emergency hospitals, sabotaging bridges and railway lines, and killing Nazis, sometimes ambushing them from their bicycles. Despite the Netherlands not wanting to acknowledge the girls' achievements, their contributions to helping the Allied powers will never be unnoticed.
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0: Stephanie Miller.
1: Yeah, what? Hi, it is the Stephanie Miller Show. Jody Hamilton is here from the Politics Bar. It's a law, you have to say it like that. Okay. Because that's how long it is.
2: And the Bob Seska Show.
1: Yeah, and also the Bob Seska Show. Okay, Christopher says Trump is openly committing insider trading for $100,000 a month subscription fee and just had 300-plus Capital One accounts shut down due to money laundering, and that is just in this past week or so. How is this fat orange grifter not in prison? I ask myself that on a pretty much an hourly basis, Jody. D.L. Hughley with some thoughts.
3: He wants his name on everything except the Epstein list. I gotta go to the World Cup. I gotta go to the NBA Finals. I gotta have a UFC fight. I gotta go to the Correspondents' Dinner. I gotta go to the Mark Twain Dinner. He's doing everything but his job. And he's not welcome anywhere. But that's how oblivious I never seen a dude fight so hard to keep a job he ain't doing.
1: By the way, speaking of Epstein files, Corey said, watching Katie Fang enter her Obi-Wan Kenobi era and becoming more powerful than MSNBC could imagine is just so satisfying.
4: Yeah,
1: yeah, good for her. Mm-hmm. Oh, my God. She's slaying. She's slaying the dragons.
2: She's a delight.
1: Indeed she is. We have to. She's so wildly popular now, we'll have to keep bugging her to come back on. But, yeah.
2: We have 30 seconds left.
1: So I guess I shouldn't bring up anything else now.
2: No, you shouldn't bring up a call because...
1: I wasn't going to. I was just looking...
2: You were reaching for the mouse.
1: And then I saw what time it was.
2: Okay, all right.
1: God.
2: I'm just trying to produce.
1: Jeez, what, take him behind the curtain, Sam.
2: I was right.
1: All right.
4: Yeah.
1: You were 25 minutes after the hour.
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6: This is a WCPT Civil Rights Snapshot. Many know of Dr. Martin Luther King Jr., but few know of his right-hand man, Bayard Rustin. Rustin was born in 1912, raised by his grandparents, who taught him the Quaker values of peace and nonviolence. In college, Rustin grew an interest in socialism, joining the Fellowship of Reconciliation, working with them for 10 years before Rustin was fired and arrested for being caught having sexual relations with another man in a parked car. But his time there wasn't for nothing, as it was there he met A. Philip Randolph, who convinced Rustin to meet with Dr. King during the Montgomery bus boycott. Rustin, along with writings from Gandhi, urged Dr. King to accept pacifism as a way of life. Rustin showed brilliant strategies of people attended. However, this partnership would not last as Dr. King distanced himself from Rustin after Congressman Powell threatened to use Rustin's sexual orientation against Dr. King. Rustin continued to work with Randolph for civil rights and gay rights until his death in 1987. Please stay vigilant about our civil rights. The fight is never over.
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0: this is the best looking polling for Democrats in the Senate race since really the 20th century. You're going to have to go back probably to the late 80s, the last time they won a Senate race out there. This is very different. The Democrat here is doing 9 points better. And what is supercharging that? Look at this. Independents moved from tie to plus 39 points for James Tallarico. This could be very, very real. Democrats have a real shot in Texas.
1: Wow. Yeah. More voters are concerned Paxton lacks the character to serve than worried that James Tallarico is too extreme. Yay. Thanks for paying attention, Texas.
2: And Tallarico is not extreme in the least.
1: Oh, my God. Yeah. And more Democrats and Republicans extremely motivated to vote. So he's up, 3 points, I guess, in the latest poll. But that's huge in Texas, right?
2: Yeah.
1: Most independents and virtually all Democrats support Tallarico, while fewer Republicans are unified behind Paxton. One quarter of non-MAGA Republicans back Tallarico, yes, which is also fairly huge.
2: Yeah.
1: But can I just say thank you for finally paying attention? Because I, you know, Ann Richards, I just got to meet her and I just revered her. But I just thought this was an interesting. I've seen these stats before. When Democrat Ann Richards was governor, Texas ranked 7th in education. After 30 years of Republican rule, Texas ranks 40th in education and 47th in reading skills. It feels, Jody, I don't know. We'll find out, you know, on the voting day. But, people are ready to try something else.
3: Yes.
1: I mean, because we keep saying, like this one, this always makes me crazy. But Americans pick Democrats over Republicans as better stewards of the economy for the first time in nearly a decade in a new poll. Trump fit 35% approval there. Republicans are always how's it taken this long to figure that out? When Republicans are always the one that wreck the economy and Democrats are always the ones that have to fix it.
3: I believe Eisenhower was the last Republican that did well on the economy.
1: Yeah. Anyway, here is James Tallarico.
4: Healthcare is a human right. It is not a privilege. If you read our scriptures, if you read the New Testament, what does Jesus spend most of his time doing? It's not preaching. It's not teaching. It is healing. Healing the sick. And in Matthew 25, scripture says that's how we will be judged and how we will be saved, by healing the sick, by feeding the hungry, by welcoming the stranger, by visiting the prisoner.
1: Wow. I mean, he speaks fluent Jesus, man.
3: Yeah.
1: Right? He's like my Texas John Fugelson. And this one I loved.
5: I've become the most vocal defender of the separation of church and state in the Texas legislature, because I'm called to love my Jewish, Muslim, Hindu, Buddhist, Sikh, atheist neighbors the way I love myself. And I don't want anyone forcing their religion down my throat. So why would I do that to my neighbor? That's not love. The only thing worse than a tyrant is a tyrant who thinks they're on a mission from God.
1: Yeah. I honestly can see why he's resonating. Mm-hmm. One more.
5: If we win this seat in Texas, of all places, I think we can build the political will to restore the Voting Rights Act, which was signed into law by Lyndon Johnson. And so it's only appropriate that winning his seat could be the key in restoring federal voting rights protections for all Americans, banning gerrymandering in every state, blue states and red states alike, so that we can truly have free and fair elections in every community.
1: Yeah. I mean, that's the thing, Jody. This is why we've got to just vote blue, no matter who. And we've got to take back the House and Senate. And I know we have what feels like a mountain of work to do, but he's right. Imagine what we could accomplish if we started to undo all this damage, mm-hmm. You know? One last one, James Tallarico.
5: And I think people are really tired of these culture war fights that are designed to tear us apart, designed to get us angry. I mean, there are difficult issues. Trying to figure out trans athletes in sports, that's an issue where we could actually come to a policy solution.
1: Yeah. Stop taking the bait on these dumb issues that don't affect anybody's life. So recent polling shows Trump sinking approval rating, prompting Harry Enten to say, is there a bottom? Is there a bottom, Chris?
2: Why are you asking me?
1: Oh, I'm just, what was this asking? He's gone to 32%.
2: Just stand on Santa Monica Boulevard in West Hollywood and ask that.
1: Can he top himself or is this the bottom? I can't tell.
3: Stephanie Louise.
1: What, Jody Louise? Harry Hinton said, is there a bottom? And to me, it does not appear that there is a bottom. Trump is heading toward an electoral black hole.
2: Well, that's bad news for all the tops.
1: I knew you'd take the bait on this hole.
2: What?
1: I have pulled you down to my level of maturity. He said Trump is at the lowest of any president at this point in his term for a 21st century president. You have to go all the way back to Nixon to find a lower approval rating at this point in term, too. And, of course, Nixon was resigning in a few weeks at this point. Oh, dear God. Okay.
2: Nixon liked a good top.
1: Did he?
2: Mm-hmm.
1: Did he?
2: Yeah.
1: Yeah. There was no bottom with him either.
2: No. I mean, you know, he wasn't getting any from Pat.
1: Uh-huh.
2: She was too drunk. What?
1: Okay.
2: What? Did I say something wrong?
6: Too soon?
1: What's his name? Roger Stone has a Dick, you know, Nixon on his back. Nixon
2: he has a tramp stamp.
1: Yeah.
6: He does.
1: Yeah.
6: He does.
1: Yeah. He said, that makes him a... Does she? Never mind.
2: Well, I mean,
1: I'm going to go back to the top and bottom thing, but I just didn't abandon
2: people get
1: it.
2: Tramp stamps so that you have something to see when you're railing somebody.
1: Oh, that's the point. That's okay. That's we've hit bottom.
2: Am I allowed to say that?
1: I got a laugh from Lonnie over there.
2: Am I allowed to say that?
1: He really liked that. Okay. Super subtle gay humor. Okay.
7: Sam, super subtle. Speaking of which,
1: Sam, could you take it working out for me? Thank you so much. I mean that in a completely straight way. Just like to see it. Okay. I just thought, you know, this is why John Fugelsang's book perhaps is, you know, bestseller, because maybe people are finally done with fake Christians. Because when you hear James Tallarico speak, that is what Jesus would say, what Jesus would do. I'm just playing compare and contrast. Trump, I was chosen by God. Send money at once. I mean, just right from Trump's latest money bag. I was never supposed to be president. I was never supposed to survive the bullet of assassin, but I did. I was never supposed to be president of the United States, but I am. I was never supposed to make America great again, but I will never surrender. It's a lot more stunning to read all of it. I was saved for one reason, to make America great again. I was made for this, but MAGA is powered by you. That's why I've launched a 24-hour Trump fundraising blitz. I'm asking everyone to chip in $15. This is our movement to show the world we will never back down.
2: A crummy commercial?
1: Never. Because he was chosen by God. You need to send him all your money right now. Because he's a real Christian, as you know.
6: He's a Christian.
1: Okie dokie.
2: Like, you know, in Christmas Story, when he's, you know, doing the busting the code, and it turns out to be a commercial for Ovaltine.
6: Uh-huh.
1: Ovaltine?
2: Yes.
1: Yeah. Okay.
2: It's like, be sure to drink your Ovaltine.
1: Okay, Trump raged at political polling on Monday. Of course he did, declaring the recent spate of polls are crooked and corrupt, because of course he did.
2: Mm-hmm.
1: And there were reflecting pool vandals as well.
6: Mm-hmm.
1: Yeah, just if Jeanine Pirro had... You know, if Mike Pence had the courage and Jeanine Pirro didn't choke, imagine where we could be. My real polling numbers, not those made up by the fake news media, are the best they've ever been.
6: Way he's delusional.
1: Yeah, I know, right? That's what struck me yesterday, Jody, on top of all the other stories, is just a really deep, deep, deep mental illness that we're just, we're not even at quadrupling down on the box cutters and the reflecting pool. He's somewhere off in space, Captain Crazy Pants, with the,
2: Well, someone in the White House, Stephen Chung, Stephen Miller, whoever, is showing him fake numbers.
1: Yeah.
2: That is where he's getting this from, because there are no numbers that exist anything like this.
1: Right. They're crooked and corrupt, just like the country-destroying Democrats are crooked and corrupt. Vote Republican for greatness in America. Thank you for your attention to this matter. Okay. So those are the real numbers. Maybe the real numbers were they were made also by box cutters in them.
6: There you go.
1: Sorry, I didn't mean to... Ooh, I just did ASMR. What am I doing? I'm just tapping my gel nail manicure on them. Okay. Starting to lose my shizzle.
2: Oh, boy.
1: It's only Tuesday.
2: See what happens when all of our guests
1: cancel? It's only Tuesday. Jody's here. Steve. Yes.
6: I don't count.
1: Yes, you do. Yes, you do, wallpaper. Steve in North Carolina. Hi, Steve. Steve.
8: Hi, how are you today?
1: Good. Go ahead.
8: I have a problem because right now you guys are giving way too much attention to Tom Tough Till It Matters Tillis. We have a guy in my district. His name is Chuck Edwards.
2: Okay. Mm-hmm.
8: And nobody is talking about the fact that an ethics panel just censured him for the first time in 16 years. They are recommending a censure. And he gave all kinds of gifts to two female staffers, including jewelry, designer purses, guns, shoes, flowers, a laptop, cell phones, a KitchenAid mixer, a robotic vacuum, vacations, tickets to performances, and one-on-one dinners. this man is kind of a scum.
1: Wow. And I only gave Sam a few leftover raspberries yesterday. I'm feeling very
2: full of cyclospora.
1: Yes. No extra charge for the cyclospora.
7: Yay. Trumperia.
1: I did, right, Sam? I give and I give. I left over berries from my brunch, and I brought him a little bowl. I brought him a little bowl like he was like a squirrel.
2: Be careful if she offers them to you on this coming Friday, because then they're getting old.
1: No, we finished them. I finished them this morning. Don't scare Sam off.
2: Well,
1: he's fine.
2: You've offered us like 4-day-old sushi before.
9: Well, you have?
1: I can give you fresh sushi.
9: Oh,
1: no. Are you kidding? For the help? Okay.
9: Was it at least real sushi?
2: It was real sushi, yeah. But it was 4 days old.
1: You can tell whose family here. I remember once Rob and Trish. Right. It's weird.
9: Well,
1: I was having a party, and Dana Goldberg came in and took a hors d'oeuvre, and he slapped her hand. He goes, "That's for guests. Don't touch that."
9: I was going to say, if it was imitation sushi and it was 4 days old, or imitation crab.
2: Oh, yeah. Like.
1: I have not offered you 4-day-old sushi.
2: Close to it.
1: Oh, God. Okay.
2: Sun-dried sushi.
1: Well, like Bobby Kennedy, you have a no gag reflex, I'm told. Okay, so this the aforementioned caller just said, yes, the House Ethics Committee pushing for Congressman Chuck Edwards, Republican of North Carolina's censure 3 months into an investigation into his behavior toward young female staffers began. He gifted female staffers, he was just saying all that stuff. Mm-hmm. To uncomfortable young women.
2: Mm. Oh.
1: Edward, 65, has denied any wrongdoing. He said sexual harassment allegations were horse. Okay.
7: Have I mentioned that this entire party seems awful?
1: Like snowflakes, but all in different, like different kinds of awful. Do you know what I mean? They're just, it's just an array of awful. Oh, we're past the deadline. Is Mitch McConnell most sincerely dead yet? Have we checked with the mayor of
7: the coroner? Oh, I think they're going to wait for a week.
1: Who do we need to check with?
2: The coroner of Munchkin City.
1: The coroner of Munchkin City. Is he most sincerely dead yet? It's going to be any minute now. Because we're past the deadline now.
7: We are past the deadline.
2: We are.
1: So. All right. Because maybe that'll be his excuse. He was not most sincerely dead before.
7: Right.
1: Yeah. Okay. All right. Just mostly.
2: August 3rd? Yeah.
1: What?
7: Yeah, the deadline
1: no
7: was
1: updates.
7: Last night. Yeah.
2: No updates.
1: On the relative deadness of Mitch McConnell.
2: Well, okay. Bashir said yesterday that Mitch McConnell's deadline has no legal impact on his options.
1: Okay. All right, Gene in Vermont. Hi, Gene.
10: Good morning. Love you guys. You've been my safety valve through all this madness. Oh. First, I want a couple of things real quick. First, in honor of Charlie, how about those Red Sox? But moving right along... You were quite right. It was a slip of the tongue there, Stephanie, when you said that Trump was an educated rapist.
2: Yeah.
10: That
1: yes, I'm an educated.
10: Jean Carroll and her attorney certainly schooled him.
2: Yeah.
10: But,
2: okay. That was good.
7: There you go.
1: That was funny. He made a little comedy ashtray for us. This is so weird. Okay. 47.
2: He gets a participation ribbon.
1: Yes, he does. Everyone does. Get a T-ball trophy. 47 minutes after the hour, this portion of the show brought to you by Cozy Earth. Hey, why not? We were just saying we're not used to the humidity, and it's hot.
7: I know.
1: And it's L.A. I mean, what?
7: I know.
1: Okay. Cozy Earth, I'm telling you. Who discovered bamboo from viscose?
7: Pandas?
1: Well, yes, but it's so temperature regulating. 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

0: Hey, did you hear that? Listen very carefully. 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
4: This is a WCPT Veteran Minute. During the Civil War, 11% of the Confederate Army was made up of enslaved men forced to join. One of these men was Robert Smalls. Smalls was a deckhand on the Confederate supply ship known as the Planter. During his time, Smalls learned as much as he could about navigating the ship so he and others could escape. And on May 13th of 1862, while officers were sleeping, Smalls, along with 16 others, took the Planter out of the Charleston Harbor, navigating through all five checkpoints while heading to open waters looking for the Union blockade. Smalls raised a white flag of surrender, letting Union soldiers board the ship, giving them guns, ammo, and documents about planned Confederate attacks. Being a wealth of information, Smalls was given the role of Union Navy captain. 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This has been a WCPT Veteran Minute.
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0: this portion of the show brought to you by my Bristle Beauty Brush. It's spelled B-R-I-S-S-L-E.
1: Nice.
0: I don't know why I talk like this when I talk about my girly brush.
1: I don't either.
0: I got the pale pink because it's, oh my gosh, it's pretty, but I love this brush. It's my forever brush. You know, you usually have to try to get all the gunk out of your brush and the hair and God knows what else is in there.
1: I don't know.
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0: 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Don't forget, type in Stephanie. 54 minutes after the hour. Oh, it's a love letter from Rose. Happy 65th birthday to President Obama today. The black man they feared became the leader history will remember. I need to switch to this. That history will remember for 8 years he carried the impossible weight of a country that demanded perfection from him while excusing chaos, cruelty, and incompetence from others. Still, he never flinched. He led with intellect, humor, dignity, and grace. No scandal, no corruption, no chaos. They tried everything to diminish his legacy, but time has made the contrast undeniable. Forever, our 44th. Oh, just...

0: I certainly hope he went to chapter.com and typed in Stephanie and talked to a Medicare advisor.
1: I'm sure he did because he just turned the correct age.
0: 65 today. Yeah. Correct. Okay. I'm just guessing that he did. I just really thought I couldn't love him more, so the parts of Fauci's diary. Did you read this? Fauci said he received a supportive call from Obama as he faced, quote, crazy things the far right Republicans were saying about Fauci's handling of the COVID pandemic. The attacks included Don Jr. selling T-shirts with the slogan, Fauci kills puppies.
1: Oh, my God.
0: Tied to accusations of something. By the way, that nonsense about puppies was debunked, but MAGA continues to.
2: Oh, yeah, beagles.
0: Beagles, yeah. Right. Okay. Obama said that Donald Trump Jr. is a moron. He apologized for using crude language, but then went on to say that Donald Trump was a hopeless idiot who was a pathological liar. White House spokesman said Barack Hussein Obama will go down as one of the most dishonest, divisive, destructive presidents in history.
1: No.
0: Yeah, you just keep telling yourself that.
1: I didn't think I could love him more, Jody, but...
0: Okay, a chef is slicing and dicing Republicans on X for their attacks on Anthony Fauci, telling Rand Paul, by all means, keep bolting. He writes, you were vaccinated multiple times. How do I know? Because I cooked at an event you attended in early 22. The venue's policy was if you wanted to attend unmasked, you had to be vaccinated. You also had to RSVP well in advance and provide a negative COVID test before the event. So you were there. You met those requirements, but by all means, keep bolting.
1: Mm-hmm.
0: Ron Johnson is also vaccinated. This line is also vaccinated. So are his kids and his wife. They're such unbelievable hypocrites. Mm-hmm. And by the way, in a confluence of Barack Obama and Bobby Jr., Jr. and Dr. Oz blame ACA enrollment drop on fraud. Experts cite rising costs because, of course, the Trump administration credits its fraud control efforts for the disappearance of millions of people from the Obamacare rolls rather than a sharp rise in premiums, a claim disputed by policy experts that glosses over the reality that many more Americans now find themselves without health insurance. I swear to God, they're cheering like this is a good thing,
1: mm-hmm.
0: right? And enrollment in the Affordable Care Act fell by 3 million this year to 19.2 million following steep premium increases by insurers and the Republican-led Congress's unwillingness to extend more generous subsidies. There are real people now forced to make really impossible choices. Yes, a lot of people are dropping insurance because they can't afford it.
1: Right.
0: It's insane what you and I pay. We've talked about it. 58 minutes after the hour, Jody Hamilton's here.
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6: NBC News Radio, I'm Tammy Trujillo. Results continue coming in tonight from Tuesday's primaries. NBC News projects Abdul El-Sayed will win Michigan's Democratic U.S. Senate primary. The progressive El-Sayed defeated establishment-backed Congresswoman Haley Stevens. The race divided the party with fears within the DNC that an El-Sayed victory would pull the party further left and hurt their midterm hopes to regain control of the House and Senate. More from Mark Mayfield.
2: NBC News projects Wesley Bell will win the Democratic primary for Missouri's 1st Congressional District. The incumbent defeated former Congresswoman and Democrat Socialist Cori Bush. NBC also projects Jocelyn Benson will win the Democratic primary for Michigan Governor, and Ty Masterson will win the Republican primary for Kansas Governor. I'm Mark Mayfield.
6: The man suspected of starting one of the massive wildfires in Spokane, Washington, has had his first court hearing. Aaron Farinacci was arrested by a SWAT team after a witness said he saw him acting suspiciously near where the Old Trails fire began on Saturday. Farinacci is being held on a $1 million bond and is charged with first-degree arson. President Trump has made a rare visit to California. He headed out west Tuesday to speak at a Republican National Committee fundraising event at Trump National Golf Club in Rancho Palos Verdes. Over the weekend, an armed man was arrested at the same venue. He was allegedly taking photos and appearing to monitor security at the club. A federal judge has set a March 2027 trial date in the antitrust lawsuit challenging Paramount's proposed merger with Warner Brothers Discovery. The date's later than Paramount wanted and could prove costly, as the company's set to begin paying Warner Brothers Discovery shareholders $7 million a day starting October 1st until the deal closes. A coalition of 12 state attorneys general argue the $111 billion merger would reduce competition, while the Writers Guild of America has filed a separate lawsuit raising concerns about its impact on writers. 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
13: You know, Karen, one of the things that I've said before, I learned this way back in the day when I was a lifeguard, that you save the people that are closest to you. Boat tips over. Don't try to save the one that's screaming the loudest, that's the furthest away, because you'll end up going past the people that are more easily savable, that can actually help you save more people. And it stayed with me. That I learned that when I was 16 years old. It stayed with me to this day. And that's kind of how, and I've said it before on this show, that's the thing I think we have to kind of embrace right now. Continually, when it comes to growing the party, getting the party back in the right order, getting those voters off the bench, is making sure that we're saving the ones that are closest to us one by one. You talk about it a lot. Michelle Pelletier talks about it a lot in terms of one person at a time. We just, all, but if, and here's the thing, if all of us are saving one person at a time, look at what we got. I mean, it's pretty badass when we do it that way, don't you think?
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0: Well, guys, President Trump is upset because his own Justice Department admitted the reflecting pool damage wasn't caused by vandalism, like he said. It was just a result of shoddy construction work. Yep. Trump claims someone used a knife to quickly cut the pool liner of the length of 3 football fields. I could barely use a knife to cut open my Amazon box. I'm like, maybe I'll just pry this thing open. I don't know. Is there rope in the tape? What the heck? Yeah, we might be asking too much of Trump to reopen the Strait of Hormuz when he can't even open the pool in his backyard. You know what I'm saying? I don't think... What are we doing?
1: Todd Blanch has moved out of committee. Because why? Because the Republicans are pathetic, including Tillis and Cornyn, who agreed to this bull. You know Trump is going to go ahead with the slush fund and the whatever, his thing with the IRS. So the Trump administration on Friday appealed a ruling from a federal judge in Florida who found the president effectively colluded with his own government, bringing a $10 billion suit against the IRS. The suit with the DOJ pointed to as the basis for creating the slush fund or anti-whatever they're calling it. The judge said the case was brought to manipulate the judicial process. Well, imagine how much worse it's going to get with Attorney General Todd Blanch, which is just, it is peak insanity. A lot of people, legal experts chiming in on this. Ron Filipowski said, Blanch gave Cornyn and Tillis a fake deal, which is not a legally binding modification of the original agreement signed by all parties, like they demanded, and kept IRS immunity so they can surrender while declaring victory. Just more theater from the worthless Republicans in the Senate. Don't even get me started. Why he gets any immunity at all? And like, this isn't connected to all of this stuff we're seeing about the money laundering and the, insider selling, the insider trading right out in the open. Brad Walsh said, I'm not the first person to share this sentiment, but it bears repeating. If any other public figure, let alone a sitting president, had 300 plus Capital One bank accounts closed for money laundering, it would be 24/7 coverage for weeks. Yep. The fact that this is a non-story to the media is so absurd and disgraceful. They are continually shamefully complicit in the largest crime spree in American history. We are all poorer, less safe, and worse off because that cretin goes unchecked. Mm-hmm. What we've been talking about, Jody, the Iranians are attacking our water right infrastructure.
2: Yes, they are.
1: Because of his stupid war. Yeah. And he's blaming, what?

0: defending them. Like, yeah. Oh, no, Rand didn't do it. It was Tim Walz. I'm like, it's, but seriously, did you hear one reporter ask that?
1: No.
0: Why would a governor attack his own state? I don't.
1: Well, that's the same argument with the Wuhan thing. That it was a, that they leaked out COVID
0: right.
1: on purpose.
0: To kill, like, all their own people.
1: Why, yeah. would China, why would the Chinese government do that to their own people?
0: Right. Right. Or the, it's like Dr. Fauci. Yeah. Like, oh, Dr. Fauci
2: leaked
0: wanted,
2: it on purpose
0: right,
2: because
0: guy,
2: he wanted to make a lot of money.
0: Right. The guy
2: from a vaccine.
0: Like, donated his dedicated his whole life to helping yeah. save people's lives. So it's like, oh, I know what I'll do. I'll create a virus and I mean, it's just okay. Just thank you. Someone else just posted, it infuriates me that Rand Paul's antics with Dr. Fauci and RFK Jr.'s lie about empty ICUs during the pre-vaccine pandemic months have caused our incredibly brave healthcare workers and first responders to relive their trauma and grief. We grieved with you, and we are forever grateful for your personal sacrifices and dedication during this horrific time. Yeah, it is just, seriously, just that, the re-traumatizing mm-hmm. all of these people that were the ones that had to, you know, I was saying yesterday, Jody, hold up the iPad so they could say goodbye to their mm-hmm. loved ones and watch people suffocate to death. And it's just, okay. Yes, I made this point earlier. Kobe said John Cornyn was a damn judge. He knows Lance's letter rescinding the insurrectionist slush fund is bull. And, you know, but they'll be out of office by the mm-hmm. time, right, this fund gets reactivated. And then, I don't know, maybe they'll do the Mike Johnson. They haven't seen anything about that, right? I haven't seen anything. I don't know. Yes.
2: I know nothing.
0: Yeah.
2: Like Schultz, Sergeant Schultz?
0: Schultz.
2: Okay.
0: Yes.
2: Good.
0: Colonel Klink wanted the main gate opened.
2: Yeah.
0: Right. Schultz didn't know anything.
2: And Colonel Klink had the monocle, right?
0: Yes. Yes.
2: Okay. Got it.
0: Yes.
2: Great. Thank you.
0: One more post. Trump trying hard to get tax immunity from the DOJ and IRS just as Capital One announces the closure of 300 accounts of the Trump organization out of concern for money laundering reported to FinCEN and enforced by the DOJ and IRS's financial crimes of fraud, laundering, and tax evasion is not a coincidence. Mm-hmm. I mean, here's my question, Jody, because you're our legal lady for today, just
1: okay.
0: because I say so.
1: Alrighty then.
2: Nobody else showed up.
0: That's right.
1: That's also true. She had no,
0: also, we,
1: she had no place else to go.
0: Yeah, exactly. Also, we are very in awe of Jody's legal expertise from her many
1: Law and Orders.
0: Yeah, watching many, many Law and Orders.
1: All of them.
0: No, but so say we take back the Senate and the House. Mm-hmm. It's still his DOJ, right? Like, what? I just am wondering, like, when would this ever be able to be prosecuted? I assume not till he's out of office,
1: out
0: right?
1: Out of office. Yeah.
0: But it's just, I mean, I guess we can impeach, we can have subpoena power.
2: There are things we can do.
0: Yeah,
2: we just
0: right.
2: can't, we don't lord yeah. over the DOJ.
0: Yeah. Right. Yeah. Americans are paying more at the pump while big oil makes billions off shortages caused by Trump's war against Iran.
2: Did you see him, like,
0: yeah.
2: Wagging his finger at
0: the
2: Chevron yesterday?
0: Oh, better, yeah, you better. Yeah. After giving them how
2: right.
0: many breaks and subsidies and what? Yeah, they're making $11 billion yeah. profit while we're
1: Absolutely.
0: Getting.
2: And, oh, they're scared of him.
0: Yeah, oh, yeah, I'm sure they're as scared as Iran is.
2: Uh-huh.
0: Okay, I mentioned this at the top of the show, but Michigan health officials are reporting the first two deaths caused by the current cyclosporus outbreak, the worst ever on record.
2: Caused by ass magma.
0: Yes.
1: It's Trumperia.
0: Yeah, see, it was only funny. Just right, exploding ass mega was funny, and now people are
2: mega or
0: DVD.
2: Magma?
0: Huh?
1: Magma.
2: You said exploding ass mega.
0: Magma. Well, that's actually closer. Sometimes my stumbles are more accurate
2: yeah,
0: than
2: well,
0: what
2: you
0: I
2: know.
0: Meant to say uh-huh. or what I said. What? Huh? Huh? Hey, you know what? You guys will be happy to know is you can still get a Trump passport with that big
1: Yay.
0: Ugly.
2: I just renewed my passport just before they started sending these out. I'm so glad I did it.
1: I think you
2: have
1: to choose it, though. I don't think they automatically give it to you. I think you have to
0: this
1: choose
0: is,
1: it.
2: I didn't want to risk
0: oh,
2: it.
0: Oh, no, this is,
1: I don't blame you.
0: State Department announces that Trump passports will be available throughout the U.S. now in response to overwhelming demand.
2: A what?
0: I swear to God, everything that happens is just about his ego.
2: It's a sales pitch.
0: Do you everything. Really think there's overwhelming demand? Most people are like, I want to make sure that mother is not on my passport. How do I get the one without him on it?
2: He's trying to sell us the timeshare.
0: The Department of State is making an additional 250,000 of the special commemorative passports available to the public. Americans all across the country will now have the opportunity to apply for one of these additional special passports known as the Patriot Passport.
2: I feel like more of a patriot that I don't have Trump on
0: exactly.
2: my passport.
0: Yes. A State Department spokesman said they have been flooded by phone, on social media, and in-person events.

0: It's like the Great American State Fair. By inquiries and requests to apply for the Patriot passport. Oh, really? All twos of the people at the Great
1: all
0: Fair?
1: Tens of them.
0: All twos of them have asked for the Trump passport? Oh, flooded
2: there,
0: with
2: there
0: people.
2: There are dozens of us. Dozens!
0: Tens of people at the Great American Fair. Like, I don't know. Do I get a free turkey leg with that? Okay. I'll take the Patriot passport or
1: whatever.
0: Oh, pardon me. I didn't mean to snort on you. Pardon me. David at Miami Beach. Hello.
3: Hey,
2: oh, hi.
0: Oh, damn. Wow. I thought he was not there. Okay. Jim in Cleveland. Hi, Jim.
4: Hi, Stephanie.
0: Hi.
4: Hey, I'm Max Miller, is my congressperson.
2: Oh, great. Sorry.
4: Yeah. He lives two blocks away from me.
2: Oh.
0: Oy.
4: And, you know, they got things so gerrymandered here that he could well get reelected.
2: Yeah.
4: And, you know, my previous congresspeople were Dennis Kucinich and Marcy Kaptur.
2: Oh.
4: So that's how much they've changed.
0: She just got hit by a car, didn't she? Yeah. But she's okay?
1: She's okay.
0: Yeah. She's like 80, but she just she was in a hit and run?
2: Yeah.
0: Jim?
4: Yeah.
0: Oh, yeah.
4: I don't know anything about
0: that. Yeah. It's like, but damn it, Jim. I'm not a doctor. I don't know. But yes, she's recovering.
4: I wanted to say about the gerrymandering, they added a few rural counties. You get out of the urban areas in Ohio, you might as well be in Oklahoma.
2: Sure.
4: I mean, in 2024, they went like 75-80% for Trump.
0: You know,
4: all the rural counties in Ohio.
0: Yeah.
4: So it's just, it's crazy.
0: Yep. Yeah. So we've been talking about, Jody, them trying all of the above. The headlines like these at least make me hopeful. Dems strategize in case Trump sends troops to the polls. Like, we've got to have a battle plan for all of it.
1: Yeah.
0: Right up to including not just election day, but after that,
1: mm-hmm.
0: you know, when he is inevitably going to challenge this.
2: Yeah, we're never going to hear the end of it if
0: because Jeanine Pirro might choke again and, the polls are rigged and something. Trump has not ruled out deploying troops or federal agents to polling places in November. Democrats preparing for how to respond in case that happens. Democratic lawmakers have conducted closed-door tabletop exercises last week to include the possibility of armed federal personnel being dispatched near polling places. Our Senator Alex Padilla out here said Democrats are preparing to challenge the administration over any pretext they would make for this type of deployment because they would be lies before those deployments happen. The Brennan Center said deploying troops or armed federal agents to election sites is illegal under federal law. I know. It's like kind of funny. It's like Trump cares. Okay. And voters have the right to vote free from fear and of an intimidation. Here's what you can do to protect your vote if federal agents show up at your polling place. Man, we're all going to have to be on the air. Like, you know, just getting all this information out for, you know, what you do.
2: We're prepped. We're prepared for it.
0: Yeah, to protect your vote because
2: you can count on us.
0: Yeah. Yeah, right. Can you? Okay.
2: I mean, you know, we're essential workers, according to Ron.
0: Yes.
1: Yeah.
0: First time in history telling fart jokes has been considered essential work.
2: You know what? I didn't fight him on it because...
0: Well, we were a show built for this time. Who knew that lettuce exploding ass magma, lettuce diarrhea was going to be the biggest top story?
2: Uh-huh.
0: Hi, Seth in L.A. You're on with Jody on the show.
2: Is Seth the homo of filth?
0: No.
5: Yes.
0: Oh,
5: yes. Hello, Jody.
1: Hello.
5: How are you?
1: I am well, thank you.
5: I'm calling today in my official capacity as the homo of filth in regards to Trump's bottoms.
0: Yes.
5: And to just remind everyone, there are no bottoms, only lazy tops.
0: Thank you. That was, he fulfilled his duties as the homo of filth of the Stephanie Miller Show.
2: Quite honestly.
0: Yeah, I would. Yes, absolutely. All right, let's just dance lightly on.
2: Okay.
0: Pretend that didn't happen. 18 minutes after the hour, this portion of the show brought to you by Home Title Lock.
2: Wow.
0: Because I'm telling you, you don't need something else to sweat. Jody knows. Jody's the smartest girl in class. She's had it for 11 billion years. Just get it. Do it. HomeTitleLock.com. Do it. Sorry.
2: She hasn't had any household employees steal her house from under her.
0: Right,
1: no.
0: Right, yeah. Just if you work with the amount of shifty people I have.
2: You've had shiftier people on the
0: show. I have. They left and maybe like they had a box like Jeanine Pirro did, but it was my house on a roller.
2: Yeah.
0: Right. Just took my house with them.
2: Yeah.
0: Okay. All right. Let's not relive the past. 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

0: It is the Stephanie Miller Show. Welcome to it. The solid wall of Walter the dogging that came from Trump in the Oval Office yesterday. Okay. Jeanine Pirro was the target. Who else? The oil company, something, Iran.
1: Chevron, yeah. Mm-hmm.
0: Iranian leadership is unbelievably duplicitous.
1: He doesn't know what that word means.
2: No, he does not.
1: He just heard it earlier that day and wanted to use it.
0: They asked for a meeting. Some would say beg. Are we back to that? The Iran's begging? Yeah, I'm sure they are. Talks begin with more scheduled in the immediate future. Iran says no.
1: No. No talks have been scheduled. No talks
0: and
1: have
0: then they
1: happened.
0: Say openly and proudly they're not having discussions. Then they go and give their usual blather, saying the Strait of Hormuz will be operated powerfully by them, which is already completely controlled by the United States. Is it really? Nothing gets through to Iran unless we want it to. Nothing will get through unless a deal or a total surrender is accomplished. Oh, well, had they already surrendered then?
2: I thought they did. I thought the war was over.
0: Well, I thought they were, didn't we obliterate their military?
2: Yes, we did.
0: 14 times now?
1: It's more like they obliterated ours.
0: Right.
1: Because we don't have any law.
0: Is this yesterday? Yesterday, he said he gave Iran a last chance. Is that yesterday's last chance?
1: Mm-hmm. How many last chances have there been? I think I'm up to 32 now.
0: Yeah. Have you ever seen a parent at Chuck E. Cheese by the fifth or sixth, colored ball they get hit with in the face? They're like, stop throwing. Don't you throw that. I will take you out of that ball jump. Ow. Stop. And that's it. Last chance.
1: I think they removed all the ball crawls like a long time.
0: Oh, did they?
1: They did because kids.
0: How would I know? I didn't procreate.
1: Kids kept pooping in them.
0: Oh, really? That's gross. Yeah. Okay.
2: Yeah.
1: Uh-huh. They kept finding poop at the bottom.
0: Another reason to reaffirm my life choice of remaining childless.
1: And vomit, too. Vomit in the ball.
2: Oh, yeah.
0: Great.
1: And then you got to wash all the balls out. It's like,
0: Wow. And who does that now that Lindsey Graham's gone? Hey, listen. Is it too soon? Too soon? Tragedy plus.
1: I'm sure his sister would have laughed.
0: Darlene?
1: Yeah, Darlene.
0: That was a golf joke. He was Trump's ball washer. Uh-huh. You know that. Uh-huh. Okay. So he's giving
1: his
0: them
1: ball racker, too.
0: Right. Yeah. This was their last chance before we hit them with strikes not seen since World War II.
1: We have no
0: We've
1: missiles.
0: Done a great job. Have we? But have we?
1: We have no missiles with which to strike them.
0: But when we talk, we say we're talking. If we're not talking, when you ask me, no, we're not talking, I'll say it. A transcript does not help me any more than I can't decipher. No. And then he said Iran's lying when they say there's no current negotiations, blah, blah. Oh, did you hear about the wall of steel? Is that like blue steel? Is it just Trump giving a look? It's already completely controlled by the United States Navy and our blockade, or as some say, the United States wall of steel. Nothing gets through to Iran.
1: Is that like that?
0: It's blue steel.
1: Robot movie, Real Steel?
0: Yeah. It's Pete Hegseth just does this. He does this look. And then he's like, ooh, blue steel.
1: He looks more like that, that dramatic gopher.
0: We mentioned this yesterday, but does this not scream that they're totally out of ideas? CENTCOM asked U.S. troops to pitch creative and unconventional ideas on how to punish Iran.
1: Crowdsourcing.
0: We're out of bullets, missiles, and ideas. Do you got any? Who wants to yes and?
2: There
0: with
2: are
0: us?
2: No officers that can. I don't know.
0: They appeal to troops to submit their own ideas, quote, on creative and unconventional ways to pressure and punish Iran. Have we thought about short cheating? Maybe Saran wrapping their toilet seats.
2: Who put their hand in water?
0: Oh, make them pee in their sleep.
2: Yeah,
0: that would be fun.
1: Don't we send generals and colonels and stuff to military academies in order to train them how to come up with ideas like this?
0: Trump said negotiations with Iran will begin tomorrow afternoon. Oh, that's today? Is that today? Uh-huh. Okay. Yes, Iran has denied that any such. Can we freeze their bra? That was fun.
2: Oh,
0: too.
2: That's always
0: that's
2: good.
0: Fun.
2: Itching powder.
0: Right, and lipstick on their butt.
2: Itching powder in their.
0: Oh, it's good. 29 minutes after the hour.
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4: This is a WCPT Civil Rights Snapshot. The COVID-19 pandemic showed the bravery, dedication, and intelligence our doctors and nurses had, regardless of their gender. However, this was not always the case. Back in the 1800s, the idea of a woman doctor was laughable. When Elizabeth Blackwell applied to Geneva Medical College, the students voted on whether or not to accept women into their school. The students agreed to it as a joke, thinking it would be funny to see women fail in their field. Elizabeth felt compelled to become a doctor after a conversation with a dying friend who told her that her ordeal had been that much worse because her physicians were all men. Many of her fellow students and the town shunned her, and one professor tried to scare her out of his class. Regardless, Elizabeth stayed determined and graduated. But after, the dean of her school said he did not wish for more women to enroll. Despite the sexist discrimination, Elizabeth contributed to the first generation of women doctors in America and even opened up her own hospital. And in 2017, for the first time ever, a majority of medical students in the United States were women. Please stay vigilant about our civil rights. The fight is never over.
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8: We've faced 50 years of rhetoric about how government is bad and inefficient and the problem, and that the private sector is the way to fix the problems of government. We got to privatize and get government out of the way. And now we have a government that is just brazenly and openly corrupt and harming our neighbors, taking people's food benefits away, driving down our streets and picking our neighbors up off the streets in mass. And we have work to do to show people that government can be a force for good in their lives. And in fact, that government is the only force powerful enough to take on the giant private companies who are running our world. The only institution in our society that has enough power to stand up to those guys is government. It's all of us coming together collectively.
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14: Coding public health as a partisan issue is incredibly dangerous because we've already seen what happens when a party comes in thinking that public health is the other party's issue.
15: The Trump administration has started carrying out mass layoffs at the Department of Health and Human Services.
16: The cuts will impact roughly 3,500 workers at the FDA, 2,400 at the CDC, and 1,200 at the NIH.
17: Canceling almost $500 million in funding for 22 projects focused on developing mRNA vaccines.
18: An office established to prepare the nation for future pandemics is reportedly down to just one staffer. The source says it's not clear who that person reports to.
14: There's one guy left. This is why we are losing a diarrhea war to lettuce.
7: Boy.
0: Yep. Yeah. Okay. Yeah, we were looking for the sunny side, weren't we? Mm-hmm. As a former Hawaii resident, we were just saying, you get leprosy bad. Free trip to Molokai.
2: Yeah. Beautiful island.
0: Get to live on a leper island. Yeah.
7: Without all your fingers, but.
0: Yeah. You know. Wouldn't you give your hand?
2: Your nose.
0: A hand to
2: your
0: a friend?
2: Nose. Your nose might not be with you anymore.
7: Who needs extremities?
0: This
7: anyway?
0: Headline.
2: Exactly.
0: Trump's former chief of staff warns the president has a growing credibility problem with Iran.
19: Now a warning?
0: Yes. Now? Really? Now a growing credibility problem? Mm-hmm. Yes. Mick Mulvaney said he was asked if the U.S. is closer to a deal today. He said, we don't have any clue. I mean, Trump has gone back and forth now so many times on the status of negotiations with the Iranians, the impending battles, etc., that you have to wonder if he's lost credibility right now with all the major...
7: Oh, you have to wonder?
2: You have to wonder?
0: You think, Mick? Really?
7: He was strangely smiley, too, wasn't he?
0: Why are they all so creepy smiley?
7: I don't know.
0: Who's that other guy? Hassett.
7: Hassett and...
0: What did he say? Hang on, hold please.
7: Oh, Hassett said something.
0: Yes, hold please. Okay. I have it. I didn't know you were going to bring it up.
7: I'm sorry.
0: Hold please.
7: Run out ideas.
0: Oh, here it is. Yeah, he's even more creepy smiley than Snagglepuss. I mean, Scott Bissett is like, huh?
7: Hi.
0: They all look like Charlie in the Box to me.
7: Yes.
0: Oh, hi. I'm delighted to be here, Maria. It's just weird because we're just living through just like a dystopian nightmare, and they're always like, I guess because they're billionaires, so they're
7: all fine.
0: Sure.
7: They're fine. Making out like bandits.
0: I'm doing fantastic. Yeah, they're fine.
7: My portfolio looks amazing.
0: I shoved a gold leaf up my ass before I got here. I eat caviar 24/7. Okay, he said...
7: Not enough fiber. Huh? If you eat caviar 24/7, you're not getting enough fiber.
0: That's why you put the that's why you put the gold leaf up your ass.
7: Oh, okay. Gold leaf has fiber.
0: Yeah.
7: Got it.
2: The leaf part of it.
0: Uh-huh. He said, one of the metrics of shelter costs... that I find most interesting is that they're going down pretty rapidly in places like California because everyone's leaving. Oh, it's another
2: really?
0: One of those. Really? Because our population has gone up. We're over 40 million people now.
2: Traffic
0: but okay.
2: would like to have
0: yeah,
2: a word.
0: Yeah, traffic wants a word. The 405 would like a word, please.
7: Are your shelter costs going down?
0: No. So if you look at the aggregate numbers, even though there are high prices in California, it puts downward pressure on inflation because everyone is leaving the state.
7: Everyone
0: is leaving. Yeah, hit the lights on your way out. Yeah, I just did the population numbers. We're up every year, and we're over 40 million now. Mm-hmm. But other than that, everyone is leaving. Okay. The New York Times.
7: Tell that to the people in line at In-N-Out. The line at In-N-Out it never ends.
0: Yeah. I know, and that's what a hamburger's all about.
7: Right.
0: Right?
7: Sheesh.
0: Yeah. That's what a hamburger's all about, is waiting in line all, you know, day.
2: Willy-nilly.
0: Yeah, exactly.
7: You park and go inside. The line is a lot less in there.
0: This burger tip from Chris LeBoy.
7: Hey, I'm a pro.
0: Okay.
20: He's not the New York- wrong.
7: Yeah, see?
0: What?
7: Sam said.
20: He's not wrong.
7: Uh-huh.
0: All right. Okay. That's impressed. That involves walking. No one except Jody Hamilton walks in L.A.
2: That's true.
0: Okay. New York Times writes to America's allies, President Trump's war in Iran now in its 6 months seems headed for a strategic defeat. What would an actual defeat look like? They worry that the inability of the U.S. to turn military superiority into sustainably changed Iran has displayed a vulnerability that Russia and China will welcome.
2: Yes.
0: Uh-huh. In addition, Mr. Trump's goals remain unmet and the U.S. military is running short on key armaments that it needs for global reach. Fantastic. And he's also dismantled our terror stuff here, uh-huh. Uh-huh. Which is why our water structure is getting attacked.
2: Uh-huh.
0: Okay, the war has left both the United States and Israel in weaker positions and blaming each other for the mess. Wow. This is like this whole reflecting pool, right? Mm-hmm. Jeanine Pirro blames Doug Burgum. He blames her. Trump blames her. Mm-hmm. She blames her staff. Like, it's never anyone's fault.
7: Nobody takes responsibility
0: for anything.
2: Right.
0: Yeah.
7: It's frustrating.
0: I know this is how many, 17 war crimes down, but... U.S. boat stripes likely killed people not involved in narco trafficking.
2: No kidding.
0: Senator Kaine sent a letter in the White to the White House. The military had exceeded the parameters of Trump's orders in striking alleged drug smuggling vessels as part of its counter-narcotics operation. Kaine said the strikes on the vessels in the Pacific and Caribbean killed individuals who are not involved in narco trafficking. He said the military had struck and killed people who did not fit the order's criteria. The strikes have killed at least 218 people. Literally is a layer. It's a, what kind of, how many layer dip did we say it is?
1: Seven layer.
2: Yeah.
0: War crimes, financial crimes, sex crimes. It's just, you lather, rinse, repeat every single day.
21: I think nine layer dips exist.
0: Oh, are
21: they
0: there?
21: I think they do.
0: Good to know.
21: Yeah.
0: Good to know.
21: Like Cornet.
0: Does anyone think what I'm going to say now that Trump said is true? I'm just basing it on the fact that
21: Spring it on us.
0: Trump said.
21: What do you say?
0: You could load the liar cannon preemptively if you want, Sam. Thank you. This was a couple days ago.
2: Mm-hmm.
0: Today, the Board of Peace reached, I don't know where that money is, except maybe in his pocket.
2: Mm.
0: The Board of Peace reached a historic agreement for the complete disarmament of Hamas and all other armed groups in Gaza. This is a monumental step toward lasting peace and security. Congratulations to all on this amazing development that everyone said could never be achieved. Does anyone think that Hamas is completely disarmed?
20: There's a lot of lies.
21: Yeah. Yeah. Any of them. Any of them. Play the next one.
22: You are liars. You're meddling in things that are none of your business.
21: Next one.
23: I say you're a lying scumbag.
0: Okay.
21: I'm teaching him how to.
0: All right, it's fine.
21: How to
0: we're
21: fire
0: good.
21: The liar.
0: We're good. Don't overindulge.
21: Just telling him what the liar canon is. That's it.
0: Oh, because there's so many lies. We end up having a lot of liar sound bites.
20: I thought there was a specific liar.
0: No, I
21: knew what he was going through.
0: I understand.
21: I was, okay.
0: Yeah.
21: So
0: okay.
21: I was helping him.
0: Okay. but that's just like, I know we try to laugh, but it's just so dangerous that no one believes anything he says ever, nationally or internationally. Right?
21: No.
0: Does anyone think Hamas is totally disarmed?
21: No.
0: He's so desperate to claim achievements that they're just completely fictional.
21: And I'll bet you dollars to donuts that he counts this as another war that he ended.
2: Right.
0: Oh, of course.
2: Oh, of course.
0: Yes. He said 100 the other day. He went out to 100. He's ended 100 wars.
2: I think he said that once or twice before.
0: Okay.
2: Yeah.
0: How about this one? MAGA host, you're also still looking at Greenland. I made a prediction on this program before you left office that Greenland would be under operational control. It's still incredibly important to defending the Western Hemisphere, isn't it? Trump, yeah, you'd be right if you took that. You'd be right. No, we want to do something very important. Greenland's important, you know, from our standpoint, not from their standpoint, but from our standpoint, you should make that bet, actually. He's like, yes, we're going to take Greenland.
21: Against their will.
0: Right, because, that's kind of stuff you say when you are, what's the word, rapey?
21: Yeah. Mm-hmm.
0: Yeah, okay. Okay, Don.
21: You should see the way Greenland is bent over that pinball machine. See the way it's dressed.
0: Yeah, Greenland shouldn't have worn that tight dress.
21: Uh-huh.
0: Yeah.
2: Yeah.
0: Don in Denver. Hi, Don.
24: Good morning, beautiful people.
0: Hello.
24: Hi. You know, hey guys, as we get closer to the school year, the thing I'm worried about is that when parents are bringing their kids to school, it might be a feeding frenzy for ICE agents to show up. And that's one of my biggest concerns now, because some kids are going to be going back to school here in a couple of weeks. Mm-hmm. Not to mention that, you know, the fact that we're less safe from diseases. You got a classroom with 35, 40 kids on a very warm room in an enclosed environment.
0: Yeah.
24: And that's when you got to worry about the uptick of measles outbreak. We haven't had anything like this in 35 years. So between that and, of course, making our military, making us less safe with, he's weakening our defenses with the military. I mean, we're just there's just so many areas right now that just concern me about that. You know.
0: Yeah,
24: and,
0: yeah. I think pretty much everything is an area of concern right now. Just general sweep of arm.
2: Yes.
0: Okay. Speaking of ICE, border czar and canned ham face, Tom Holman. Hobed. I misspoke.
2: Uh-huh. Mr. Marbles in his mouth.
21: Yeah.
0: Confess that Democrats are putting a dent for sure in public opinion of ICE. Oh, really? Or not just shooting people in the face and live on camera?
21: That might be putting a bigger dent.
0: Yeah. On the Dr. Phil podcast. I'm sorry I missed that.
21: Oh, God.
0: Hello. Welcome to Dr. Phil. Noted doctor of bullology. Tom, did they have to have like a UN headset so anyone could understand Tom Holman's answers?
25: Yeah,
0: Yeah, it's like...
21: It sounds like a Hamburglar.
0: Like Jabba the Hutt, you know, Charlie Brown's teacher. That's right. What he sounds like, yeah.
21: Or the Hamburglar.
0: Right, uh-huh. Yes.
21: Rabble, rabble.
0: Oh, we're back to burgers again. You just cannot stop.
21: I'm hungry!
0: In and out. In and out. Okay. He said, I think the left knows exactly what they're doing. Oh, I see. It's the left. It's causing people to be shot in the face and... broad daylight on for doing nothing.
21: They brought it on themselves.
0: The Democrats are trying to steal the narrative and make it a bad thing when it comes up to the midterms of the next election. Yeah, like it's a bad thing that people are getting executed, shot in the face on live TV. So they're attacking. I mean, it's all about attacking President Trump and his legacy and trying to turn the American people against his number one issue. Hey, look, they're putting a dent in it for sure. Holman on Sunday admitted that an officer connected to one of the fatal shootings should not have cleared mm-hmm. vetting. Oh, you think? Because two of his ex-wives accused him of violence? Okay. Mm-hmm. He also continued to blame Democrats for the lack of funding for body cameras for ICE agents. No officer involved in either of the fatal shootings, weirdly, was wearing one, despite acknowledging that the technology has already been bought. So,
1: yeah.
0: Again, always someone else's fault, uh-huh. even if he's the guy in charge yeah. of the things and he already has the money for them.
1: Right.
0: They have the cameras.
1: Right.
0: Okay. I wasn't sure if you knew what I was saying. Okay. All right. Hey, let's look at a happy headline real quick before we, on primary day. Conservative pundit Dave Rubin told Sean Hannity that Trump may only have 3 months left to complete his agenda if Democrats sweep the midterms. Well, threaten us with a good time. He said people really better understand that it's not that Trump has 2.5 years left. He may only have 3 months left. That's in essence where we could be. Okay. He said we are on the edge of handing the keys to the castle to people who are telling us they want to burn the castle down and we're about to hand them the keys to do it. Yes. Mm-hmm. Which it should be burned down at this particular point. I don't know why they keep thinking that I think they're just mobilizing us, aren't they?
1: Yeah.
0: They're like, yeah. Yeah, let's put this out of its misery. Okay, 46 minutes after the hour. Do I have that? No, I don't.
1: No.
0: Okay, Jody Hamilton's here. Right back on The Stephanie Miller Show.
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4: 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But guys had good luck with mustard. 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Lo and behold, the cramps went away. 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

0: Yeah, it is the Stephanie Miller Show. Jody Hamilton's here. Go to the Politics Bar to hear her on the delightful Politics Bar podcast, also on Bob Seska's show. Yep. Oh, Bob Seska, is he off this week? Or he is off this? Oh, so we won't see him tomorrow.
1: No.
0: But he has, hang on, hold please. He has texted me a review.
1: Uh-oh.
0: Your Apeiro reflecting pool sketches are f***ing hilarious. They are now Bob Seska approved. Please go to our, I even did a behind the music about the shooting of the Judge Jeanine skit on my Instagram.
1: Okay.
0: Christopher.
1: Hi. I can do this.
0: Who said, perhaps there's never been a group of people treated so badly in our nation's history. They're suffering still, many ruined. And I felt they should be given compensation for what's been done to them.
1: Mayor McCheese.
0: No, that was
1: another burger.
0: Cheetolini, yeah. About the January 6th terrorists. Because there's never been a group of people treated so badly.
2: Never.
0: Jody, ever in our history.
2: Ever.
0: Yes. Narrator, Native Americans, black people, would like a word. Okay.
1: I'd like a burger.
0: Would you like
2: You're
0: a burger?
2: You're very hungry.
0: Okay, Mike Nellis was unable to join us today, but can I just say he's getting it done elsewhere?
1: Yes.
0: I have to give him credit because he was the first one that kept bringing up Max Miller.
1: Yep. Mm-hmm.
0: He did my technique where they book him to talk about one thing and he...
1: Yes.
0: They wanted him to beat up on Graham Blattner, which he did. He said he's terrible and he should get out and, you know, blah, blah, blah. But, you know, he said, what do you call it? Where is he? Yeah, he posted about the fact that he was the one that kept saying, yeah, well, let's talk about Max Miller.
2: Right.
0: And that's part of what pushed it into the mainstream. Cause you're like, how are you, this guy? You're saying, you know, this double standard is insane. And he also said, I don't understand Bernie Moreno at all. If you harmed a hair on my kid's head, I would crawl through broken glass to beat your ass and care very little about the consequences.
1: Yes.
0: This guy can't even say his daughter's attacker shouldn't run for re-election. I mean, he finally did.
2: Finally.
0: Like, he shamed into it, right?
1: And it was kind of like a half-assed thing.
2: Yeah, it wasn't even...
1: When he was asked about it yesterday, he was like, yeah, whatever.
0: Yeah. Right, right. But he wrote a piece. Republicans finally have their Graham Platner problem. So, you know, but good for Mike because he, you know,
2: absolutely
0: pushed that into the, there you go. All right. So, it's primary day today.
1: It is.
0: It looks like El Sayed has pulled into a lead. It's the primaries today in Michigan. About one third of Democrats and Democratic leading adults identify as Democratic Socialists, according to a new CNN poll. So, I mean, we'll see what, I don't know Haley Steve. I don't know either of the candidates, you know, but, you know, like we say, Jody, I want to be a Big Ten. I don't get a vote in Michigan or from these other states. Like I don't know the specific, like what's resonating, but I think he's talking about affordability.
2: Yes.
0: Like a lot of people are that, you know, that are resonating.
1: Affordability and actually doing something, you know.
0: Right. Right.
1: I think a lot of Democrats on Capitol Hill right now seems a little bit passive.
0: Okay. I'm going to pass on the Democrat bashing on using my little platform for that. But let's move on. Okay. I like that Bob Seska beats up on David every time he starts Democrat. All right. I'm just filling in for Bob Seska, who's on vacation this week. Here's what I think we need to worry about. This is one more. Tina Peters, this lunatic, the Trump partner that's the election denier, that was the election official, right? A group of activists in the election denial community, including Tina Peters, a former Colorado election official convicted of charges relating to the 2020 election. So she has a new, she's pitching the White House on an election security plan.
2: Yep.
0: Which means let's not let Democrats vote is what, you know, that's code for. She claims they presented a key government agency responsible for protecting elections with, quote, operational guidance for the midterms in the form of a risk mitigation and practical election security plan to implement in the 100 days before the elections. The proposal appears to be the latest attempt to push the Trump administration to take over the election processes. I mean, Jody, we keep saying it could not be clearer that elections are the purview of the states. But again, they will not. If they have plans like this, we have to have plans to counteract all
2: Absolutely.
0: Of this. And it sounds like we do, but it's, you know. Okay. I'm sorry. I missed a wall to the dogging. Trump wails after Chevron CEO fails to praise him. He said, Mike Wirth, the CEO of Chairman, just gave an interview with the fabulous Maria Bartiromo. She is the most fabulous of all people that have eyes like a flounder, in my opinion.
2: Mm-hmm.
0: The reasons the company's doing so well, the only thing he conveniently forgot to mention is that without the genius, foresight, strength, and stability of the Trump administration, the oil industry in our country itself would be dead.
2: What?
0: Wow. whole country would be dead. Anyway, what was the other thing? Oh, the auto industry would also be dead. And also the, oil industry, which sure would be dead.
2: Mm-hmm.
0: Was no one available at that particular moment to, suck his, and he had to do it himself just that one time? Okay. Oh, I'm sorry. We're not done with Walter the dog. Trump lamented his administration has done such a good job closing the southern border and keeping illegal immigrants out of that the American public already forgot about it and moved on. Even my speechwriters, they say, sir, do you think it's a true story when there's a sir?
2: No.
0: Sir, nobody wants to hear about the border anymore. You've done it. It's an incredible job you've done, but nobody. Wow, where with Lindsey Graham, there is really a job opening, right,
2: mm-hmm.
0: for ball washing.
2: Mm-hmm.
0: It's an incredible job you've done, but nobody wants to hear about it. I should have taken a couple of years to do it. He said the public has a two-week memory. It seems to me that MAGA is the one that has the goldfish memory, but maybe that's just my. Okay, and finally, Trump's administration planning a dramatic overhaul of the Head Start that would gut its quality standards, upending the hallmarks of the early education program for impoverished children. Head Start has long been considered by experts to be the gold standard in early learning programs. So, of course, that's got to go.
2: Right.
0: That's got to go. Uh-huh. The Education Department is asking university leaders to publicly commit to a series of institutional changes, many of which are in line with the Trump administration's higher education agenda. So they're asking them to hire MAGA faculty so we can keep kids stupid from kindergarten all the way through.
2: Yeah.
0: Yeah. So that's a comprehensive plan. You know what else is? Jody Hamilton on the Politics Bar. You can still hear her this week, and we will see you tomorrow on the Stephanie Miller Show.
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9: NBC News Radio, I'm Tammy Trujillo. Results continue coming in tonight from Tuesday's primaries. NBC News projects Abdul Al-Sayed will win Michigan's Democratic U.S. Senate primary. The progressive Al-Sayed defeated establishment-backed Congresswoman Haley Stevens. The race divided the party with fears within the DNC that an Al-Sayed victory would pull the party further left and hurt their midterm hopes to regain control of the House and Senate. More from Mark Mayfield.
10: NBC News projects Wesley Bell will win the Democratic primary for Missouri's 1st Congressional District. The incumbent defeated former Congresswoman and Democrat Socialist Cori Bush. NBC also projects Jocelyn Benson will win the Democratic primary for Michigan Governor, and Ty Masterson will win the Republican primary for Kansas Governor. I'm Mark Mayfield.
9: The man suspected of starting one of the massive wildfires in Spokane, Washington, has had his first court hearing. Aaron Farinacci was arrested by a SWAT team after a witness said he saw him acting suspiciously near where the Old Trails fire began on Saturday. Farinacci is being held on a $1 million bond and is charged with first-degree arson. President Trump has made a rare visit to California. He headed out west Tuesday to speak at a Republican National Committee fundraising event at Trump National Golf Club in Rancho Palos Verdes. Over the weekend, an armed man was arrested at the same venue. He was allegedly taking photos and appearing to monitor security at the club. A federal judge has set a March 2027 trial date in the antitrust lawsuit challenging Paramount's proposed merger with Warner Brothers Discovery. The date's later than Paramount wanted and could prove costly, as the company's set to begin paying Warner Brothers Discovery shareholders $7 million a day starting October 1st until the deal closes. A coalition of 12 state attorneys general argue the $111 billion merger would reduce competition, while the Writers Guild of America has filed a separate lawsuit raising concerns about its impact on writers. 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
20: 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American Family Insurance was once very conservative, but since 2019, they have moved to the left, donating $214,000 to Democrats in 2024. AAA. AAA was also once very conservative, but in 2014, they shifted to the left, donating $235,000 to Democrats in 2024. 83% of their donations went to Democrats. Liberty Mutual. Now, Liberty Mutual leans to the left, and yes, they did donate $1.6 million to Democrats in 2024. That was only 64% of their donations. Progressive Insurance. Progressive does not give to politics, but some of their senior leaders do, and their senior leaders lean left. This has been WCPT telling you how you can shop Blue.
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24: This hey, top is of the Tuesday Tom to Hartman you. We've program. Got a lot to talk about today. We also have a national progressive town hall meeting that'll start in just a moment with Representative Pramila Jayapal, the former chair of the Congressional Progressive Caucus. We've got also in the second hour of our program, it's worse than you think for the middle class. We had a caller yesterday say, well, the middle class is 51% of... No, We'll talk about that. Also, is your ballot now a political hostage? And who staged this fake invasion of Spain, or who really created this crisis for the benefit of right-wingers around the world? We'll talk about that. In the third hour of our program, Chuck Collins is going to drop by. Red card, World Cup pollution. What's going on with this? Also, Spokane is burning while big oil banks, billions. I want to dig into that and climate change. Spokane, Washington. And did Trump just empty America's missile arsenal? Reuters is reporting this. We'll get into that in the third hour of the program. But to start out, Representative Pramila Jayapal is with us for the hour, taking your calls in a national progressive town hall meeting. She represents the 7th District of Washington State in the U.S. House of Representatives. She's on the House Judiciary, Foreign Affairs, Budget caucuses, and is the former chair of the Congressional Progressive Caucus. Her website is jayapal.house.gov, jayapal.house.gov. And Pramila Jayapal is her handle over on Blue Sky. Representative Jayapal, welcome back to the program. Thanks so much for joining us again today.
0: Thank you, Tom. Always love being with you.
24: It is great having you with us. I'm wondering what is wrong with your colleagues. I realize this is happening in the Senate right now, but Todd Blanche, I mean, you got Cornyn and Tillis saying, oh, well, he's okay now. He said he's not going to do it. When he didn't even say that, I mean, this is a non-binding document. It's totally weird. The actual agreement is apparently still in force because the parties to it have not signed off against it. I don't get what's going on with these guys. I mean, the old Republican Party at least hated corruption. I mean, they got rid of Nixon for corruption. And I mean, this goes way beyond just making rich people rich.
0: No, absolutely. It is absolutely outrageous. I think I already put out a statement, or it's about to go out, on this so-called deal. It's not a deal. Cornyn and Tillis are both leaving the Senate. At the minimum, what they should be doing is not being a rubber stamp for Todd Blanche and for Trump's corruption. It, you know, this so-called deal that they inked, first of all, they can still pardon January 6th insurrectionists if Todd Blanche is acting as Donald Trump's personal attorney, which I think he is going to continue to do, instead of being the attorney general for the people of the United States. There's nothing that is binding, as you said, in this deal. In addition, they are giving their agreement that Donald Trump will not have to have his tax audit, his taxes audited, for the $2.3 billion that he profited off of the American taxpayer last year. I mean, the whole thing stinks, and it is a sign of how the Senate Republicans have literally just turned over all of their constitutional authorities to Donald Trump. There are no checks and balances in this Trump Republican Party, and it's really unfortunate. I hope that there

0: retroactive, right? None of his tax returns in the past get to be audited. So who knows what else is in there? But I got to say one other thing about this deal. You know, I've worked very, very hard with the Epstein survivors and questioned Pam Bondi when she came to judiciary, forced her to turn around. She wouldn't apologize to the survivors. Todd Blanche and Pam Bondi met with me right after that hearing because it was such a disaster. And it was supposed to be a meeting just with Pam Bondi. Todd Blanche came in. It was very clear to me that Todd Blanche was actually the person who was responsible for all the, you know, everything that was happening in the Epstein files. She kept deferring to him. And so both of them obviously were responsible. She was the AG at the time, but he bears enormous culpability around the lack of any action on prosecuting the predators and the pedophiles that are involved with the Jeffrey Epstein trafficking ring. And Tom Tillis and John Cornyn didn't even meet with the survivors. Tillis did require that Blanche meet with the survivors, and they met with him, I think, for a half an hour or something. He was incredibly disrespectful to them. He has done absolutely nothing to show that he will stand up for these survivors. And it is such a slap in the face that they are now going to vote for Todd Blanche, given not only the issues around the January 6th slush fund, the tax immunity, but also the culpability of Todd Blanche in refusing to do anything around these predators and pedophiles. I think the country is still shocked about everything that happened with the Epstein survivors. And they are very brave. But, you know, I've been talking to them this morning and they're just astounded that once again, he's going to be rubber stamped through the Senate Judiciary Committee.
1: Is that another way of saying that Todd Blanche is running the cover up?
0: Yeah, he's totally running the cover up. Yeah. You know, and this is a case where I can't even say the cover up is worse than the crime because the crime was so horrible.
1: Yeah.
0: But the cover up is equally bad.
1: Yeah, I'm with you. Well, let's start picking up calls here, okay? Unless there's something that you wanted to put on the table before we start.
0: Oh, there's so much. I think it's going to come up. Your callers always have, okay, great questions.
1: All right, sounds like a plan. Michael in Las Vegas, Nevada, you are on the air with Representative Jayapal.
2: Hey, Tom. Good morning, Congresswoman. It's an honor to speak to you. I have a great Congresswoman, Dina Titus. Real quick, I want to ask you, when are you guys going to hit the Republicans on this empathy thing? And also, if there's a Capitol Hill police, why can't they protect congresspeople? I mean, are Tillis and Cornyn afraid for their physical harm, or mm-hmm. are they just cowards?
1: Okay, and you said empathy, right?
0: Empathy. Yeah, I mean, look, Michael, thanks for the call. I don't know why they are being such cowards. I think that is, you know, there is this bullying of an authoritarian leader in my mind, all the traits of that leader, bullying, blustering, threatening. So certainly that's an issue, but these gentlemen are leaving Congress. They are leaving the Senate in part because of Donald Trump, by the way, weighing in against them. And so I don't understand why they aren't standing up for the Constitution unless they are, you know, unless they've completely forgotten who they're actually responsible to.
1: One of the things I've heard, I'm curious your take on, is that the Senate has altered its rules over the years so that any ex-senator can walk onto the floor of the Senate at any time. Nobody else can do that. And as a result of that, ex-senators right now average starting pay at $5 million a year as lobbyists. And a lot of them are lobbyists because they can walk right onto the floor, whereas a real, you know, a regular lobbyist can't. And so, you know, there's speculation that these guys are looking at making $5, $10, $15 million a year after they leave, but they won't be able to do that if members of their own party won't talk with them because they're pissed off because they blew up Donald Trump's thing.
0: I mean, that's definitely, you know, that's why Elizabeth Warren and I have our ethics and transparency bill to prevent this kind of lobbying. That's certainly true in the House. The House of Representatives allows any former House member to come onto the floor. They are on there, you know, there are several.

0: that come on and are lobbying people all the time, and the corruption in both parties, frankly. You know, when I ran, Tom, I think I was one of only four members of Congress that refused to take any PAC money. I've never have, never will. Now we have about 60, but, you know, there's over 400 members of Congress, and that means only 60 of us in the House are not taking corporate PAC money. So it is a massive issue what happens with members of Congress, Senate and House, who leave and then want to, you know, make a ton of money and do it as lobbyists. So yeah. I don't know, maybe that is the reason. I didn't know the Senate changed their rule. We've always had that rule.
1: It's a sad commentary. It really is. Representative Pramila Jayapal is with us for the hour, taking your calls in a National Progressive Town Hall meeting. We'll be back with more of your calls for Representative Jayapal in just a moment. Stick around. It's 16 minutes past the hour.
2: This is the Tom Hartman Program.
1: Jayapal, J-A-Y-A-P-A-L, that house.gov is her website, and Pramila Jayapal up on Blue Sky. We'll be right back.

0: You were promised something. Work hard, play by the rules, and you'd own a home, raise a family, retire with dignity. I mean, that was the deal, right? It was called the American dream. So what happened to it? Well, here's the truth nobody told you. It didn't die, it was killed. And we know who did it, when they did it, and how they got away with it for almost 150 years. It starts with a lie buried in a court case way back in 1886. And it runs straight through Ronald Reagan and his administration. And it's still robbing you blind right now. This wasn't bad luck. It was a crime. Who Killed the American Dream? The Greatest Political Crime Ever Told is the new book by me, Tom Hartman. It's available at fine bookstores everywhere. It's time that you knew who did it. Who Killed the American
1: Dream? Between 100 and Medicare eligibility age. So Medicare eligibility age is actually my bill to lower.
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0: Tired of spin and billionaire-backed news? 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Welcome back. Pramila Jayapal taking your calls today. David in Columbus, Ohio. David, you're on the air with Representative Jayapal.
13: Hello, Congresswoman Jayapal. I respect your efforts. I think you're a real progressive. And I wanted to ask you about the progressive policy on energy. It seems to be lacking, and I don't know why. It covers so many different areas of importance, health, jobs, everything. I feel that a progressive should have a strong policy on clean energy and should not include nuclear as clean energy. That's a confusion, and I don't think it's a partisan issue. It's just facts. What's your opinion?
1: Yeah, thanks so much, David. As chair of the Progressive Caucus, I fought very hard for the Inflation Reduction Act, which was all about getting alternatives to dirty fossil fuels, reducing carbon emissions, taking on big oil, and continuing to promote clean energy solutions that get us somewhere in the climate crisis and ensure the reliability of our energy across the country. So things like continuing to invest in our electrical grid, making sure that we are investing in all the kind of clean energy technologies, helping taxpayers be able to afford putting those clean energy technologies into their homes so we don't limit it to the wealthiest in the country. And that continues to be the position of the Progressive Caucus. If the Progressive Caucus hadn't held the line, we never would have gotten the Inflation Reduction Act. Unfortunately, Donald Trump has reversed so much of that. And now we are lagging far behind, even on grants that were supposed to go out around clean energy. Now we've got the additional scourge of AI and the data centers and all of the ways in which now these giant AI companies, just a couple of them, are depleting our energy resources that we desperately need. So now there's the additional layer of that, and the Progressive Caucus, I know under Greg Kassar's leadership as chair, is continuing to push on AI and making sure that we are protecting our consumers in all kinds of ways, including on the energy that these data centers are sucking away. So I think that those have continued to be top priorities. You know, we do have some places where there are still Democrats who have money that's coming in from big fossil fuel companies, big oil, but we're continuing to take it on, I think, as a progressive caucus and make sure that we have that kind of policy in place.
0: Ed in Chicago, a quick question, please, Ed. We have about a minute and a half to a hard break.
14: Okay, my question is, who do you suggest we call on messaging for the Democratic Party? I'm thinking of the Olympian with the reflecting pool. If that would have been switched around, the Republicans would be on that like a dog with a bone and wouldn't let it go. I don't think the Democrats will use it at all. So who do we contact in the Democratic Party about their messaging?
1: Well, look, I don't think that there's one. I mean, I just have never believed that there's one message anywhere. I think we have to keep, calling your congressmember, calling your senators, organizing the movement across the country to hold these Republicans accountable for all of this corruption. I mean, that reflecting pool, the way in which the DOJ is being weaponized. Of course, now Jeanine Pirro, Trump doesn't like her all of a sudden because she dropped that charge of vandalism. But this corruption is so out in the open. It's so brazen. And we need every single person around the country, whatever party you're from, to call your senators, your Congress members, and to organize the movement on the outside. I mean, I'm an organizer, so I believe that change really comes because the grassroots around the country mobilizes and forces this, even as we organize on the inside as progressives, to get our caucuses and to be where we need to be and also to call out Republicans.
0: And when you look at the real reform movements that have taken over countries like Ukraine and Hungary, they've been entirely based on opposing corruption. So
1: that's right.
0: That's a great topic for Democrats this fall. It's 26 minutes past the hour. Representative Pramila Jayapal, former chair of the Congressional Progressive Caucus, representing Washington's 7th District in the U.S. House, is with us for the hour, taking your calls in a national progressive town hall meeting. Her website is jayapal.house.gov. That's J-A-Y-A-P-A-L. And Pramila Jayapal over on Blue Sky. We'll be back with more of your calls for her in just a moment.
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0: A 5-minute break here at the bottom of the hour. We'll be back on the other side of it with your calls for Representative Pramila Jayapal.

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2: When the United States entered World War II, President Franklin Roosevelt believed that Major League Baseball should continue despite most of the players being off defending their country in the war. Worried about the future of the sport, Philip Wrigley founded the All-American Girls Professional Baseball League in 1943. Despite being the first league for women, the league did not want any racial integration and turned away pitcher Mamie Johnson because she was black. But Johnson's love for the game did not let this stop her, as Johnson and two other women of color tried out for the Negro Leagues, and all three of them were then signed by the Indianapolis Clowns. The three women faced struggles from their male counterparts, but won over the league and the fans with their playing ability. During their run, the Clowns had the highest attendance, beating out any team in Major League Baseball and the All-American Girls Professional Baseball League. Please stay vigilant about our civil rights. The fight is never over.
3: This is Richard Chu with Something to Chew On. It's curious to watch the hypocrisy of Senate Republicans interrogate Dr. Fauci, an 85-year-old career medical veteran who, by all measure, helped steer our country through one of the most dangerous public medical crises in years. But of course, every one of the GOP members of the Senate Homeland Security Committee and those in the GOP corporate media decided to show their political bias and stupidity by going all in and threatening Dr. Fauci with jail time and all the rest because he decided to exercise his right of using the Fifth Amendment. Newsflash, GOP hypocrites, your boy, Donald Trump, used this same right nearly 500 times in his New York fraud testimony. But you fools have short memories. So if Dr. Fauci needs to be in jail for his use, so does Donald Trump. I'm just exercising my First Amendment right to free speech.
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11: Welcome back. 34 minutes past the hour, and Representative Pramila Jayapal, former chair of the Congressional Progressive Caucus, with us for the hour, taking your calls in our National Progressive Town Hall meeting. Michelle in Kansas City, Missouri, you're on the air with Representative Jayapal.
12: What an honor. My question is about student loans. I will be 57 in October, owe $100,000 in student loans. Ouch. And I don't know what to do because last month I got an email saying, I needed to start paying $320 a month. Fine, we made arrangement. 2 days later, I got another email saying, oh, no, we put you in forbearance. I don't know what's going on, and I can't. And the ironic thing, my husband says, oh, well, your specialty in law school is planning, and we can't plan. We don't know what to do. Do you have any idea what's going on with the Department of Education?
13: Well, they're a mess, Michelle, and I'm so sorry that you're going through that. You know, we had gotten the Biden administration to cancel a significant amount of student debt because it is crazy that we have $1.9 trillion in student debt in this country. When I first ran for Congress 10 years ago, it was $1.2 trillion, which was a lot. And now it's just continued to soar. This is a ridiculous problem because the federal government should not be making profit off of your interest rates and interest payments on student debt. It's an investment in our future. And the fact that you are the age that you are and still paying off student loans is another growing area of concern. We've seen a lot of people over 50. It's the fastest growing demographic of people with student loans because people just haven't been able to pay this off, or sometimes they're paying their kids and their grandkids. So, yes, the Trump administration canceled all of our student debt forgiveness programs, delay and repayment programs that we had put in place, and now they're forcing people to start paying. I would call your member of Congress, hopefully you have a Democratic member of Congress, who can advocate for you and at least try to figure out what is happening. But we have heard that they are putting a lot of borrowers into forbearance instead of allowing them to pay their debt off and putting them into the hands of these, you know, corrupt collectors. So that's what I would recommend that you do. It is very confusing because Trump has essentially eliminated a lot of the staff at the Department of Education, and it's hard to even know who to contact there. But I would start with your representative. Tom, I wanted to go back to the previous question on clean energy before the break, and I forgot to mention that we literally just a day ago, Sheldon Whitehouse and I led 90 of our colleagues in filing an amicus brief on behalf of the case that's now at the Supreme Court of Suncor v. Boulder County. And basically, you know, our amicus brief argues that states and localities should be allowed to hold big oil and big gas accountable for the effects, you know, that their companies have had on increasing climate change and the harms to communities. So that's another thing we're trying to do, is take away the liability shields that these big oil and big gas companies have had and hold them accountable for what they're doing.
11: Wouldn't that be good? Thank you. Susan in Caldwell, Idaho, you are on the air with Representative Jayapal.
14: Welcome, Representative. I think the Dems are losing a fantastic opportunity to lure back independents here in the red far west. I mean, look at the destruction in Spokane. Here's a fabulous opportunity to blame those Doge firings of those thousands of firefighters last year. And what do we have now? We've been at DEFCON 5 on fire response, which means every person and all assets have been allocated for weeks now. All they can do is move firefighters around and not bring in anything new. To fight that Spokane fire, they pulled crews out of Oregon, which is absolutely on fire. Why am I not hearing any Democrats decrying this and putting the blame where it belongs?
13: You're absolutely right. We should be doing that. What's happening in Spokane and across our state in Washington right now is horrific. I think it's over 700 acres that have been ravaged by these fires. And you're right that Trump has destroyed. He fired all the firefighters. He's destroyed NOAA and all of the different agencies that actually help us fight these fires. And so I do think that's an important element that needs to happen. I know that Governor Ferguson did reach out to President Trump about FEMA assistance for an emergency declaration. That's very good. But I just want to point out that FEMA has been essentially also defanged. A lot of the money from FEMA has not been going out. And so that has been an ongoing issue. I hope we get our emergency declaration and our emergency resources that we need. But you're absolutely right that there are resources to fight fires, both preventative and in the moment of, that have not been provided or have been cut by the Trump administration.
11: CJ in Shreveport, Louisiana, you're on the air with Representative Jayapal.
15: Hey, basically, my question was mainly about Todd Blanche. Is there anything that you can think of that we can do to stop this guy? Because he's basically going to be giving carte blanche to the administration.
13: Yeah, thanks, CJ. I think what we have to do right now is mobilize massive resistance, direct it at the Republicans in the Senate, because we will need Republicans to vote against Blanche's confirmation, and hopefully we hold every single Democrat on this. Can't guarantee that, obviously, because I haven't seen where people like John Fetterman might be on it. But I think that we need to, you know, especially Collins, Murkowski, some of these senators that have not said where they are yet, we need them to block this, and it needs to be a grassroots movement. So what I would say is, even if those senators are not the ones that represent you, think of anyone you know in those states. And even if you're not in those states, Todd Blanche affects the decisions of the Justice Department for all of us, no matter where we live. And these Republican senators need to be held accountable. But obviously, if you're in the states of the senators that have not come out yet, and Tom, I don't have that list right in front of me, there's about five or six of them that I think are the primary targets that haven't said how they're going to vote on this. I think that's where all the attention needs to be focused.
11: Yeah, well said. Ed in Belfair, Washington, you're on the air with Representative Jayapal. Ed? In Belfair? Going once?
16: Oh, I had you. I'm here, Tom. I'm sorry. Thank you for taking my call. Representative Jayapal, thank you for coming on Tom's show. It's very much appreciated, and I'd like to give a shout-out to my very honorable representative, Emily Randall. My question has to do with Citizens United. I see it as a mobster scheme. It's money laundering from foreign entities and from the corporations. My biggest concern is money in politics. How can we get rid of that? I was hoping the Democratic Party would be all on board with getting rid of the money that's coming in from foreign entities. Thank you very much for your voice. It's very much appreciated. Thank you.
13: 100%. So I have the bill called Move to Amend that reverses Citizens United. I think that's one of the first things we need to do. And so we're trying to make sure that you look to see if your representative is on that bill. We still need to get at least every single Democrat on it. Second, there are things that can be done with state parties. And the DNC, I think, has a resolution to keep big money out of Democratic primaries at a minimum. There are things that even our state parties can do to try and push this forward. And so I am also working on that. And I hope the DNC passes this resolution because, look, I think we need to start making big money in politics an election issue. Today is the election in Michigan. I've been out there campaigning with Abdul El Sayed, who does not take any corporate PAC money. But $60 million has flowed into that election for the United States Senate. People are trying to buy these seats because they realize that's pretty cheap for them if they get years and years, maybe decades and decades of grift and graft provided to them by having a representative or a senator in their pocket. We need more candidates who refuse to take corporate PAC money, who refuse to take special interest money. We need our parties at the national and the state level to stop allowing this money into Democratic primaries, and we need to overturn Citizens United.
11: Dave in Buffalo, New York, here on the air with Representative Jayapal.
17: Representative Tom, thank you. Representative Jayapal, my bank took their last shipment of pennies last quarter, and I was wondering, is there a way we can get the retailers to round down on their cash receipts? Because if they round up, it'll cost us billions. We need them to round down. Thank you. And I love you. You're the best. Thank you for being a representative.
13: Thank you so much. I had never thought about that idea, but let me take it back and keep on it. You never know what's possible. The bigger question of how banks just cheat consumers every single day is one I have spent a lot of time thinking about. I started a caucus in Congress called the Monopoly Busters Caucus that really takes on big banks, big corporations, the bigger, you know, the worse it is for consumers. We need competition in all these industries, including in banking and finance. The too big to fail model that bailed out Wall Street banks and big banks just cannot happen again. So on a larger level, we're certainly taking that on.
11: There you go. 45 minutes past the hour, Representative Pramila Jayapal, former chair of the Congressional Progressive Caucus, representing Washington's 7th District in the U.S. House, is with us for the hour, taking your calls in our National Progressive Town Hall meeting. Jayapal.house.gov is our website. Pramila Jayapal over on Blue Sky. We'll be right back with more of your calls.
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11: It's a National Progressive Town Hall meeting here with Representative Pramila Jayapal. We'll be right back with your calls.

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4: I mean, look, Kash Patel should no more lead the FBI than Trump's other favorite, Hannibal Lecter, should be the head chef at a restaurant. 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
16: 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Welcome back. 9 minutes before the hour, picking up your calls here for Representative Jayapal. Richard in San Jose, you are on the air with Representative Jayapal.
1: Thank you, Tom, for taking my call. And Camilla, I wanted to know if there's anything being done about the loss of Social Security money that I see maybe lost by the onslaught of AI. For example, Waymo driverless cabs. Each cab is, and the way I see it, three shifts of a taxi driver. That's a lot of money lost. Can I ask another question?
16: No, we'll stay with that one, Richard. There's other people that want to get in. Representative?
17: Yeah, thanks, Richard. You're speaking about something really important. AI and the destruction of the labor market because of AI has a significant impact on things like Social Security, Medicare, et cetera, because people aren't paying taxes in as they're losing their jobs, right? So fewer jobs we have, the fewer taxes get paid in. And that's on top of course, just the loss of jobs, period, and what that means for human beings and our worth in this AI debate. And so, yes, there's a lot of work that's being done right now. I'm working on a bill right now around AI. It's a big bill, and it addresses the responsibility of AI companies to address harms, not after the fact, not after that they happen, but actually to not let them happen. And that's on multiple fronts. So we'll have more news on that, but it's something I'm watching very closely. And I think you bring up an important point about how we're losing tax dollars, in addition to losing the way we value work as a human dignity and human rights, issue.
16: Alan in Seattle, you're on the air with Representative Jayapal.
18: Thank you. Good morning, Representative Jayapal. Thank you for being my representative and intelligent, articulate representative in Congress. My question, since I'm a retiree, revolves around the next COLA for Social Security with City Light, Seattle City Light, going up 5.4%. The utilities going up 3.7% and Puget Sound Energy Gas going up 16.75%. How the heck is my 2.8% cost of living increase going to pay for all that?
17: Yeah. Thank you, Alan. Thanks for being a great constituent. Thanks for your support. Make sure you get your ballot in today if you haven't already. This is one of the things that Social Security 2100 fixes. We fix the COLA. It is not, it's determined, without regard to the different price increases that localities face. And we know that our costs here in Seattle are much higher. Inflation is much higher than what is happening, in some other parts of the country. So we need those COLAs to reflect the actual reality on the ground for retirees. So that is something we fix in 2100, and we're going to continue to push to get it to the floor as one of our top bills when we take back the majority in the House.
16: Howard in Auburn, Washington. You're on the air with Representative Jayapal. A lot of Washington calls this morning.
17: A lot of Washingtonians. I know. It's good.
16: Howard?
19: Pamela Jayapal. It's Howard.
16: And we're down to just a minute and a half, by the way, to a hard break. So quickly, please.
19: I just got a quickie. We have our energy department's PSE, and our rates have doubled in a year, and we're literally using the same power we used last year. I've heard some chatter about data centers causing it. But can you follow up on that at all?
17: Yeah, absolutely. We're doing a lot of work on data centers. I, have been for a moratorium on data centers because of the harms that are happening. We certainly did that here in Seattle. But they are coming in across our state and across the country. And so we're doing a lot of work right now. And once again, it comes down to, you know, the model that's being used by AI companies right now, because it's the model of the top two or three biggest ones, is a very energy intensive model. But there are other alternatives to AI that are not that same model. But there's all of the incentives are going towards these big giant corporations and their model of moving AI forward. It doesn't have to be that way. So yeah, Howard, absolutely. We're following up on all of that.
16: Final thoughts in our last 30 seconds here, people to carry forward.
17: Look, I'll just say, I know it's a tough time, but we are making a difference. You are making a difference. The work that you're doing, Tom, is so important to educate people on all the issues, to get participation from people. They want us to feel powerless and hopeless. And I think your show does a lot to say we are not powerless. We are not hopeless. We have votes. We have voices. We have a movement that we can build to push back, because we have to take our country back. Everything is on the line, and we need fighters, not folders. That's what I'm going to continue to be.
16: There you go. And you do such a fine job of it. We're really, really, I'm so glad you're there in the House, and also obviously so glad you'll come on the program from time to time and take calls from listeners. We really appreciate it. Thank you so much.
17: I love doing it. Thank you.
16: Thank you. Representative Pramila Jayapal, jayapal.house.gov. I'll be back on the other side of the break. Is your ballot now a political hostage? Stick around.
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26: AP News, I'm Marcela Sanchez. In Michigan, moderate candidate U.S. Representative Haley Stevens and progressive favorite Abdul El-Sayed are in a tight race for the state's Democratic U.S. Senate nomination, with no clear winner as of this morning. The nominee will face Republican former Congressman Mike Rogers. President Trump says a deal with Iran to open the Strait of Hormuz could come as early as today. Trump told reporters in Los Angeles that the U.S. and Iran are negotiating after Iran requested more talks. Meanwhile, Mideast officials said Iran and Oman were making progress on a deal to open the Strait of Hormuz. AP Washington correspondent Sagar Magani has more.
27: The officials say it would have ships enter the Persian Gulf through an Iranian-controlled route and leave through one Oman controls, with service fees charged for security, among other things. The officials say the deal would be linked to the U.S. lifting its Iranian port blockade.
0: Suffice it to say there's been progress made in those talks, but not finality yet. We're hoping that will happen very shortly.
27: But Secretary of State Marco Rubio just 2 weeks ago ruled out letting Iran control the strait.
4: We have created a very dangerous precedent.
27: The Strait of Hormuz was an open international waterway before the war started. Any deal formalizing Iranian control would be a big strategic win for Tehran. Sagar Meghani, Washington.
26: Officials in California say a man was arrested at Trump's Los Angeles area golf course Sunday. Janine John Tail was carrying ammunition and had a gun in his vehicle. Authorities say the 38-year-old appeared to be monitoring security ahead of Trump's visit there yesterday. More stories at APNews.com. This is AP News. Cyclospora outbreak linked to contaminated lettuce has doubled sales at Salad Days, a small hydroponic farm in Florida, Mississippi.
5: People have really come out of the woodwork and want to know where their food is coming from.
6: President Lee Bailey says customers are turning to lettuce products they view as safer.
5: The reason that this concept of growing is so much safer is that it's all enclosed. So you are walling out all the outside potential contaminants. We're using safe water sources. We use tested municipal water. We also treat with ozone, which is a way to kill any pathogens that could be in the water.
6: Cyclospora most commonly spreads when produce is irrigated or washed with contaminated water. Biomedical experts recommend consumers worried about the parasite purchase locally grown whole head lettuce and wash it themselves before eating. I'm Jennifer King.
26: And I'm Marcela Sanchez, AP News.
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1: And welcome to the second hour of our program. It's worse than you think for the middle class. Yesterday in the first hour of the program, I got a call from one of our Trump voting listeners, you know, a decent guy, a regular caller, who said, why do you keep citing 41 to 47% of Americans are in the middle class now and it requires two paychecks when Pew says it's 51% of Americans? And, you know, I let him kind of go on through his whole recitation, thinking, number one, I didn't have right in front of me all the numbers, and so I couldn't confirm it, and I wasn't going to debate it. And secondly, you know, I'll get around to this tomorrow. And he said, here I am. It provoked an interesting analysis. I did a deep dive into this. I mean, I've been writing about the destruction of the middle class for years. My first book on this topic was Screwed. And I think that came out in 2002 and then was updated in 2007, as I recall. So I've been writing about this for about a quarter century now. And I've been following this stuff. And you know, what we've seen is first of all, FDR and LBJ, between the New Deal and the Great Society, between 1933 and 1981, built the American middle class to the point where it was, according to the New York Times, two-thirds of us. And the peak was in 73, actually, and it declined somewhat down to Reagan. But we were at one point at two-thirds of us. And then comes the question of, you know, well, where are we now and what is the middle class? Pew says that 61% of Americans lived in middle-income households. Now, they describe the middle class as middle income. And their definition is that the middle class is people who live in the middle of the bell curve of income distribution. Now, the problem with that is that that bell curve has shifted downward because so much wealth is accumulated in just a few thousand or maybe a few 10,000 families at the very, very top who've gotten just fabulously rich. And so they've kind of shifted that bell curve downward. But they say that right now that's 51% of us as of 2023 are in middle income. But does being in the middle of the income distribution curve mean middle class? And that's where the definitions get wild. I mean, Pew itself in that report said, and I quote, being middle class can refer to more than just income, be it education level, type of profession, economic security, home ownership, or social and political values. So 2 years ago, the Washington Post did a survey of Americans about what the middle class meant to them. And what they found was that over 87% of people said these are the things that make being in the middle class: a secure job, the ability to save for the future, the ability to afford a $1,000 emergency, the ability to pay all bills on time without worry, comprehensive health insurance, and the ability to retire securely. Those six things. The ability to retire securely polled at 87%. People saying that makes you middle class, a secure job, 93%. That's the range. And the Post wrote, quote, just over a third of Americans, it turns out it's 35%, of Americans meet all six markers of the middle class lifestyle. They add, while 9 in 10 Americans had health insurance, only 3/4 had health insurance and a steady job. With each added measure of financial security, more Americans slipped away from the middle class. So according to this survey done by the Washington Post, if you define the middle class by what your income can purchase, rather than simply what your income is compared to rich people and poor people, which is how Pew did it, then you come up with a completely different picture. You come up with 35% of Americans are now in the middle class.

with a low in 2017 of 32% and a high in 2021 of 40%. So the low in 2017, obviously the tail end of the Bush crash, the housing crash. So they're saying between 32 and 40% of us are in the middle class. And then there's the Brookings Institution, another think tank that does an analysis of the middle class. They say that the middle class, to be in the middle class, you have to have five criteria. Stable employment, home ownership, the ability to accumulate retirement savings, the ability to weather emergencies, and intergenerational mobility. In other words, your children will do better than you. Those are the things, according to Brookings, that defines the middle class. And according to them, using the Fed's numbers, Brookings calculates that between 23 and 48% of American households count as being in the middle class today. So it could be as low as 23% or as high as 48%, depending on exactly how tightly you narrowly define each of those five things. The Fed says that you're in the middle class. This is their survey of consumer finances. If you have, that you are not in the middle class. If you have no emergency savings, no retirement assets, little to no home equity, and heavy debt. Which is probably why Pew's earlier work using Federal Reserve data showed that, you know, middle income family wealth dropped after the Bush crash. And finally, there's the OECD, the Organization for Economic Cooperation and Development. They also define the middle class, and they do it much like I do, which is they say you are in the middle class if your family can withstand financial shocks, accumulate wealth, afford housing, educate your children, and retire securely. And, you know, again, by that definition, it's well under half of Americans and maybe a little over a third. So, you know, they said, quote, many households traditionally labeled middle income no longer enjoy the security once associated with being in the American middle class. And as I mentioned, that's the conclusion that 71% of Americans came to in a survey, a CNN poll that was published just 2 weeks ago. So setting aside the pissing wars about who is and isn't in the middle class, I think we just need to acknowledge that Reagan's war on unions, his slashing top income tax rates for corporations and the morbidly rich, and the Republican Party's 45-year all-out attack on any program, from food stamp to education to college, any program that helps working-class people, that between those things, the Republican policies have just basically ripped the guts out of the American middle class, out of American families' ability to have, even with two full-time paychecks, what in 1980 we called a middle-class lifestyle when Ronald Reagan was sworn into office in 81. And that's because this is what Republicans do. They've been doing it since Nixon's era. They move wealth from working-class families into the money bins of the morbidly rich, according to the Rand Corporation. And now over $70 trillion has been moved by the rich from our pockets and houses and savings and retirement accounts into the money bins of the morbidly rich. And that's the essence of the Democrats' affordability message, and it needs to be repeated over and over and over again, which is why I'm doing it today. So there you go. Just about 15 minutes past the hour. I'll be back with more of the news of the day and your calls in just a minute. Stay with us.

0: This is the Tom Hartman Program.
1: We'll be right back. Stay tuned. It's the Tom Hartman Program. Talk media for the sane among us. Yes, we are still here. We are still sane.

The morbidly rich who bought our government are counting on you to sit this thing out. Don't give them the satisfaction. The Harbin Report is free to join, and it's where our community goes to see what they're really doing. Every day, I connect the dots that they don't want connected. From the Powell memo to Citizens United to the checkpoints and surveillance machinery that's going up right now. But this isn't a lecture. It's a fight. And you're not in it alone. Thousands of us are already here reading, arguing.

0: organizing, and fighting like our children's future depends on it. 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We refuse to be spectators while democracy gets sold off piece by piece. 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No paywall, no catch. Come stand with us and let's take this country back together. 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Hartman with two N's at the end. 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
3: 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But are there any other tests that you should ask your doctor about? Yes, according to cardiologist Dr. Joel Kahn from the Wayne State University School of Medicine in Detroit.
4: There is a CAT scan of the heart called a coronary artery calcium CAT scan. And that test takes maybe 30 seconds. You just hold your breath, nothing injected. You don't have to do any exercise. And when the results are analyzed by computer, you will get a report back that will tell you if your three very important heart arteries are free of deterioration or if they are starting to deteriorate and how bad. I love that test. Usually not covered by insurance. In my city, sometimes hospitals charge $75 out of pocket. Some charge $200. But overall, it's one of the best investments you can make when you're getting middle life.
3: With Checkup on Health, I'm Chris Whitting.
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0: There you go, 23 minutes past the hour. House Dems are calling for the removal of the Postmaster General. This David Steiner is his name, the guy who replaced DeJoy. And Raja Krishnamoorthy, the congressman from Illinois, senior Democrat in the House Oversight Committee, is criticizing Postmaster General David Stein for saying that he will not deliver ballots to people that Trump tells him not to deliver ballots to. And he has not walked that back yet. And this citizen registry that Trump is putting together is, for example, they just took one county in Texas, Travis County, Texas, and they compared Trump's numbers, because Texas gave Trump his their list. And then Trump has his people go through and remove people from the list that they say, you know, are not really citizens. In Travis County, this is from Stephen Prager over on, or Stephen Prager over on Common Dreams. In Travis County, Texas, an investigation found that 25% of the people flagged by the Trump administration as non-citizen matches had already proven their U.S. citizenship. Wild. And Steiner said that he fully intends to block mail-in ballots from states that don't hand over their voter rolls. That would be me. Here in Oregon, he doesn't want to deliver my mail-in ballot. It's crazy. Meanwhile, you saw the headlines about this invasion of Spain and Europe and from Africa. Well, it turns out it looks like this thing was driven by right-wingers and maybe even Russia, and it was amplified by J.D. Vance and the Trump administration. And it wasn't actually an invasion of Europe. Spain has a city, a little kind of city-state territory on the northern tip of Africa, and called Ceuta, I think it is, C-E-U-T-A. And it's a Spanish enclave in northern Africa. It's not in Spain. And somebody posted a TikTok video speaking to these people in their language saying, hey, the border's open and Spain will welcome you. Just go into the city of Ceuta, or Ceuta, or however you say it. And so, like 80,000 people said, oh yeah, or 30,000 people said, yeah, okay, we're on our way. And they poured into the city. And it got all this footage that the right wing is plastering all over the place. Like, oh my God, here come the brown people. And they were never going to make it to Europe anyway. This isn't Spain. It's Spanish territory, but they'd have to get on a boat to get to Spain. It's on the other side of the, whatever the body of water is there. And once everybody learned that it was a hoax, they all went home. Except for the 88 people who died trying to get to this Spanish enclave. And it was J.D. Vance promoting this stuff and Fox News, but, you know, J.D. Vance posting it on Twitter, talking about this. Israel's ambassador jumped into this too. He an opportunity to undermine Spain. He says maybe before Spain continues lecturing us about Gaza, it's time to explain to the world why it still maintains colonial enclaves in Africa. Right. But it looks like the entire thing was a setup by right wingers to activate the racists across Europe to, you know, strengthen these right wing political parties that are looking at elections later this year. Particularly AFD in Germany. It's incredible.
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0: 88 people dead because some right-winger thought it would be a good idea to produce some video footage of brown people stampeding into a city. Crazy stuff.
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5: 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Winters in Western Oregon tend to be cool and rainy, but summers are usually very dry. So many farmers in the region irrigate their crops, and much of the water they use comes from rivers that are fed by mountain snowpack. But as the climate warms, that snowpack is shrinking.
6: It is over time going to really impact how people irrigate their crops.
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6: We also encourage a lot of experimentation and then knowledge sharing to see like what works in a particular context.
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0: 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Welcome back. 35 minutes past the hour. So what's on your mind today? Marilyn in Chicago. Hey, Marilyn, what's up?
17: Hi, Tom. Thank you so much for taking my call. I was hoping that I could maybe speak with Representative Jayapal, but I just want to understand, you know, every day you meticulously, you know, list all the incredibly terrible things that the Republican Party and Donald Trump has done, you know, to harm us. Mm-hmm. And, you know, especially when you think about how they have gutted the middle class since Nixon, it's really horrifying. And what I don't understand is why the Democrats don't know how to use this information, which aren't lies, and disseminate this to the voting public. Yeah. Because, I mean, I know people who are young and they don't like the Republican Party, but they don't see anything that the Democrats are doing either. And they don't know if they want to vote, you know, and I have to like talk them into my relatives, you know, who are younger.
0: Mm-hmm.
17: And it's just very sad to me. And, you know, when Trump keeps saying, you know, that Biden weaponized the Justice Department against him when he has, you know, done it.
0: Yeah.
17: And, yeah. You know, and he even as admitted, he said he could tell the Justice Department to indict political opponents if he wanted to.
0: Mm-hmm. And he has, and, by the way.
17: He has, after
0: Adam Schiff and Mark Kelly. And I mean, yeah, absolutely.
17: Right. And, you know, that ad that Kristi Noem ran against, you know, immigrants, where she said they were rapists and murderers, mm-hmm. and all that, that really impacted people. And that we should be running ads that tell the truth, and we should be going on Fox News, demanding to go on Fox News to say these things. And I don't know why the Democrats just do you believe that any Democrat could have behaved as badly as Donald Trump and the Republicans would let them get away with it?
0: You know, you've got Republicans who are accused of things far worse than I mean, Bill Clinton got impeached over a blowjob, and Donald Trump has been adjudicated by two different juries as a rapist.
17: Yes.
0: You know,
17: right.
0: I mean, really? No, there.
17: And we don't know how to, you know, how to utilize this to make people understand that they cannot vote for this party.
0: Yeah, yeah, the entire party is corrupt top to bottom. If they can't find, if they can't look at Todd Blanche and say, oh, the guy who gave Ghislaine Maxwell puppies in a country club, the guy who is running the cover up for Donald Trump, the guy who wants to hand Trump billions of dollars and, you know, eliminate $100 million tax liability, is going to eliminate. If they can't look at that and go, there's something wrong with this, then there's something deeply wrong with the party.
17: Right.
0: It's just that simple.
17: And we need to disseminate that, you know, on every network, and I don't even think they're strong enough when they do speak out. Mm. I would like them to do, you know, to do a much better job so that we can get young people and people motivated that there is a difference between the two parties.
0: Yeah, no, the Democratic Party's messaging has been crap for a long, long time. And a large part of that has to do with the war within the Democratic Party between basically the Hillary and Bernie factions, you know, between the corporate Democrats and the progressive Democrats. And it's continuing. But, you know, the good news is that, you know, 15, 20 years ago, the progressive Democrats were just a handful of people. I went to one of the very first, I was the speaker at one of the very first fundraisers for the Progressive Caucus. Raul Grijalva was running it at the time. Bernie had started it. Bernie was in the House at that time. This was at least 15 years ago, maybe 20 years ago. It was down in New Mexico, in fact, where the meeting was. Raul has passed away now. His daughter is serving in the House. And there were, at that time, I think, 8 or 10 members in the Progressive Caucus, in the entire House of Representatives. So, you know, now it's about 100. Right. I mean, you know, it's growing. So, you know, we're right. seeing this trend, and it's moving fast. And I think that if Abdul El-Sayed wins in Michigan today, it's going to, and then you've got another big one in, I believe it's Wisconsin next Tuesday. I realize there's other races around the country today, but these are kind of the hallmark ones where you have a clear progressive against a clear corporate Democrat.
17: Right.
0: And I think it's going to give a big boost to the movement. I really do.
17: I hope. I think it's interesting that they've already started this thing that anyone who's a progressive is a communist.
0: Yeah.
17: It's amazing how they do that, and they disseminate false information
0: nonstop. It's just not going to work.
17: I hope not.
0: I mean, people get it. You know, having strong Social Security and Medicare, having a the right to unionize, having a reasonable minimum wage, having a national health care system, having free college, the stuff that every other democracy in the world, advanced democracy in the world, has, every single one, is not communism. It's not even socialism. Right. It's middle of the road, small D democracy. Marilyn, I got to move along, but thank you for the call. It was a great rant.
17: Thank you, sir.
0: Yeah, sure enough. Kristen in Naperville, Illinois. Hey, Kristen, what's up?
18: Hey, Tom, how are you?
0: I am great, but I'll get better. I hope you are, too.
18: Yes, long-time listener, first-time caller.
0: Thank you.
18: You know, you call with one issue, and then you listen to all your other callers, and you want to comment on so many other things, and it's like, it's crazy. But I guess, well, first of all, I'll comment on your middle-class rant that you had a little bit earlier. Mm-hmm. You know, one of the things that people don't take into consideration, I'm a healthcare provider, so I make a pretty decent salary, but even I'm working a second job.
0: Yep.
18: And when that is starting to happen, I think that you can see the wheels falling off the wagon. People are paying about $1,000 in, I would say, utilities. And currently I'm paying about close to $20,000 in property taxes for a very modest home.
0: And
18: college is over $100,000 a year. So 18 years ago when my last kid was in daycare, I was paying $1,400 a month for one child to be in daycare. So you can see how people are struggling and why they're having small families, and there's just no relief in sight. So I think that just goes along with you're talking about the middle class being completely diminished, and it's happening at a rapid pace. But the main reason for my call was I was calling, unfortunately, I think this information came out a little bit late with regards to Todd Blanche, because I do believe they are voting on him today. But this was in an article that came out by Dean Blundell about the fact that he had promised a conservative group that was caught on tape, audio tape, that they actually released, that he was going to be working hand in hand with the White House and other organizations to make abortion illegal in all 50 states.
0: In other words, he's going to start enforcing what's that act? It's named after the crazy guy from the early 1900s.
18: The Dobbs decision?
0: No. It'll come to me in a minute. But anyhow, we had this this anti-abortion crazy back in the early part of the 20th century. And anyway, keep going.
18: Yeah, so this came out, and they said that this was something that they were going to be working on very quickly with his position. And so, you know, and then they're also going after, of course, the medication abortion, which I'm trying to prevent that from being mailed from state to state. As a healthcare provider myself, I take care of patients who have congenital heart disease. And this is a very huge issue for us because so many of my patients cannot have children. If they go through a pregnancy, they will die. And so I really don't see what the end game here is when we are constantly interfering with the healthcare provider's ability to take care of their patients. And now you have the issues in the state of Texas, actually, that are trying to pass legislation to go after IVF, which is another way that people build their families. And so it's just amazing to me the war, and I call it a war on women's rights. It is absolutely a war on women's rights and their health care. And, but also the right to privacy, which is how Roe versus Wade came about to begin with. And I'm not sure how we get back to that place because this is a right to privacy and it's also a HIPAA violation. Mm-hmm. We talk about protected health information and I just don't understand how any of this is in the public sphere to the point where we are ready to send women to prison for making a very difficult decision.
0: Yeah. Yeah, no, I get it. The law I was talking about was the Comstock Act that was passed in 1873 that outlaws anything that can even be used for birth control, actually, you know, as obscene materials, you know, shipping condoms and things, you know, under this law.
18: Oh, yeah.
0: And it's still on the books. It just hasn't been enforced in 50, 60 years. And I believe that Todd Blanche's response in that leaked voice recording was specifically about the Comstock Act. And there's Republicans out there who are specifically talking about, let's start enforcing the Comstock Act. I believe it was Mike Lee who was most recently quoted in that. So keep an eye on this one, Kristen.
18: Yes, and I think we need legislation to get these things off the books.
0: I agree. Yeah, we definitely need to take the Comstock Act off the books. Kristen, thank you so much for the call. It's great to hear from you. I look forward to future conversations. Thank you. We'll be right back, 45 minutes past the hour.
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0: Defending America from the weapons of mass deception that the GOP regularly deploys, not to mention Fox so-called. I'll be right back with you.

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12: 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Welcome back. 9 minutes before the hour, and what's on your mind here? Dan in Joliet, Illinois. Hey, Dan, what's up?
13: Hey, Tom. I'm from the angry, lazy, coffee-drinking, low-testosterone male millennial demographic, just so you know.
12: That's a horrible characterization, Dan.
13: Yeah, I know. But, I mean, that's kind of like the attitude I get from the right. That's how I feel. You know? But I'm kind of riffing off the last guest you have, but as far as affordability in that book, why are we constantly expected to pay for everything? We always have the burden. Like, my mortgage is, like, triple because home values are set by a bank that could say my house is, like, three times worth as much, right. You know. It's the same thing out here. You know, we have, in Illinois, you know, there's a lot of issues with ComEd and, like, fraud and stuff with that. You know, but we're forced to put the solar panels on our houses. Like, we have to buy that. And then in 10 years, when they're bad, we own it. We have to replace them, you know? Like, all these
12: typically have a lifespan of 20, but yeah, I get it.
13: You know,
12: we should be doing like Germany did, you know, make it basically free for people to solarize their houses.
13: Yeah, or these freaking data centers can pay for it.
12: Yeah.
13: You know? I mean, if that's how they're going to do it,
12: there you go.
13: Battery powered car.
12: Yep.
13: You know, we're expected to pay our salary to buy a new car.
12: Yep.
13: You know, it's just, I don't know. What I'm trying to say is, like, something needs to be flipped. You know, like, the middle class just pays for way too much stuff. And I'm, you know, all of us millennials are just getting tired of it.
12: Yeah.
13: You know, we're constantly saying this, and we're told constantly we're too lazy. You know, and eventually we're just, I mean, like, right now we're just hitting the breaking point where we're like, screw it. You know, we'll just lose our house.
12: Yeah,
13: it's not worth it at this point.
12: No, I'm seeing that with my own kids who are millennials. It's got to be a tough one, Dan. And that's why I think the good news is that there's a lot of millennial Democrats who are running for office who are genuine progressives who are saying, you know, it's time to change this and let's bring back the American.
13: Oh yeah, and we're being demonized. You know, we're being demonized right now. We're being told communists, but at the real, you know, the real thing is, it's like, look, dude. We could do capitalism with the Second Bill of Rights. It's completely compatible.
12: Yep.
13: You guys just don't want to do
12: it. Yep.
13: And that's where the hurdle is. They just don't want to do it. They want us to all be homeless. They don't want us to own anything. You know, everything has to be a subscription. Mm. We had a CEO that actually said, like, you shouldn't get more than 6 hours of sleep if you don't earn it. You know, like, it's ridiculous.
12: Yeah, it really is.
13: It's ridiculous, man.
12: Yeah.
13: But that's all I got.
12: Okay.
13: I'm just telling everybody. You know, like, yeah, our millennials are pretty worn out, but they got to start offering us some stuff because otherwise, you know, nothing's going to happen. It's just going to be the same old thing, man.
12: Yeah. I think, you know, the starting points are going to be free health care, free college education, and raising the minimum wage, making unionization more widely available, and, and lowering the cost of housing.
13: You know.
12: Yeah. Yeah.
13: None of that's going to matter if we lose our houses.
12: There you go. Yeah, we've got to do something about housing. We do. Dan, thank you. Well said. I appreciate the call, and keep me up to date on how you're doing. Ernie in Chicago. Hey, Ernie, what's on your mind today?
14: Yes, sir. Tom, thanks for taking my call. It's sort of a philosophical question. Do you think Americans are willing to give up some things now for security in the future?
12: Well, we're certainly willing to give up our freedom in exchange for the perception of security. I mean, that's Trump's argument, is, you know, give up your privacy and your freedom, and we'll get the brown people out of here who might be terrorists. You know, is George Bush's shtick. You know, we'll keep the Muslims from getting you if you give up your security. I mean, this is a play on Ben Franklin's, you know, people who are willing to give up their freedom for a little bit of safety and security deserve neither.
14: Okay, so maybe I should have used it. I was a painter for 40, union painter for 43 years, and I was having coffee. Sometimes the ladies would give me coffee because I worked in their homes and that. And it was a older couple, 65 years old. They had built up their business. They had over 100 employees. So one time we were talking, her daughter was going to get married. She was 25 years old. And the mom said to me, and the daughter was a hardworking person. I saw her in the office when I painted there. And her mom said to me that the daughter at that time wanted everything that her mom and dad has, and right away, instantly. And mom told me it took her and her husband 40-some years to get that, to work hard and get it.
12: Yeah, but you know, per our previous millennial caller, millennials and Gen Xers and Gen Zers right now are looking at the world and saying, you know, even in 40 years, we're not going to be there. We're still going to have $50,000 in student debt. We're still,
14: yeah,
12: you know,
14: okay, see, but that goes back to my original question. What are people, and because I'm 87 years old, and I listen to a lot of people talk, and what I found out, they don't have stuff. I got to be very careful. They don't have stuff because they weren't willing to give something up that they wanted right then and there.
12: Yeah. Well, it's true that if you want something, you have to give up something, whether it's your time or your effort or whatever. But you know, I get your point, Ernie. Thank you for the call. It's great to appreciate it. We'll be back on the other side of the break. Chuck Collins is going to drop by. It's going to get interesting.
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12: You were promised something. Work hard, play by the rules, and you'd own a home, raise a family, retire with dignity. I mean, that was the deal, right? It was called the American dream. So what happened to it? Well, here's the truth nobody told you. It didn't die, it was killed. And we know who did it, when they did it, and how they got away with it for almost 150 years. It starts with a lie buried in a court case way back in 1886, and it runs straight through Ronald Reagan and his administration. And it's still robbing you blind right now. This wasn't bad luck. It was a crime. Who Killed the American Dream? The greatest political crime ever told is the new book by me, Tom Hartman. It's available at fine bookstores everywhere. It's time that you knew who did it. Who Killed the American Dream? The Greatest Political Crime Ever Told by Tom Hartman.
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20: NBC News Radio, I'm Mark Mayfield. NBC News projects that Abdul El-Sayed will win Michigan's Democrat U.S. Senate primary. The progressive El-Sayed defeated establishment-backed Congresswoman Haley Stevens. The race divided the party with fears within the DNC that an El-Sayed victory would pull the party further left and hurt their midterm hopes to regain control of the House and Senate. In the midterms, El-Sayed will face Republican Mike Rogers, who has the backing of President Trump. President Trump's pick to lead the Justice Department has been approved by a key Senate committee. Todd Blanche won the support of Senator John Cornyn of Texas by signing a deal to permanently rescind the nearly $2 billion anti-weaponization fund.
21: The weaponization fund is dead, and of course I expect them to live up to that in any future litigation.
20: That fund was billed as a way to compensate those who claimed they were unfairly targeted by the Biden administration. The deal also narrows the scope of Trump and his family's audit immunity. A report says at least 12 states have now reported cyber attacks against their water systems that may be linked to Iran. Scott Carr reports.
0: ABC News says officials in Michigan, one of the newer states to report the attacks, are monitoring the situation and coordinating with federal partners. So far, there have been no reports of any disruptions to water supplies or wastewater treatment. Minnesota was the first state to report the attacks last week. On Friday, President Trump blamed Minnesota's Democratic governor for the attacks, even though U.S. officials had previously said they're investigating whether Iran or hackers associated with Iran could be behind them. I'm Scott Carr in Washington.
20: And the federal government has approved Washington Governor Bob Ferguson's request for FEMA assistance. The request includes funding for six counties and three tribal organizations. This money only pays for the emergency response, things like evacuations, emergency shelters, food and water, and search and rescue operations. 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
27: And welcome, brothers, sisters, working class heroes. This is the Rick Smith Show. Thanks so much for being here today on the big program. Lots to get to, lots to talk about. Got a couple of emails from folks wondering why I haven't weighed in on the Anthony Fauci thing or any of that circus. And look, my position is pretty simple. Conservatives really do have a magic trick. They've taken a public health crisis. They've sprinkled it with some billionaire talking points and somehow end up blaming the scientist instead of the disease. The incompetence and the political carnival of idiots who made everything worse, because I lived through it too. Fauci and the CDC spent the entire pandemic trying to keep people alive. And for their trouble, they got treated like supervillains in a cable news fever dream. This is where we're at. Apparently, in the alternative universe of right-wing grievance theater, saving lives is now somehow suspicious. And now we're going to cherry-pick a diary. Look, the right couldn't possibly admit the obvious. Science did not fail them. Reality did. And reality's kind of rude like that. It doesn't care about your bumper sticker, your Facebook rant, or your senator yelling nonsense into a microphone like he lost a bet with a propane tank. Not how it works. So instead of saying thank you to the people trying to stop mass death, they built an entire political religion around denial, complete with temper tantrums and blame, finger pointings. Because once you admit that public health workers were right about anything, you have to confront the fact that the people screaming the loudest were often the least useful and the most wrong. And let's talk about the genius class of conservative leadership. If we can call it anything without insulting the concept of leadership, we get Tommy Tuberville. Literally the dumbest person to ever serve in the U.S. Senate and soon potentially going to be governor of Alabama, acting like the nation's wisdom should be measured by how aggressively they can misunderstand a graph, saying that, you know, Fauci killed 9 million people. And when I'm governor, we're going to go get him. It's insane. But again, these are the same people who want you to believe experts are the problem. While they can barely manage a coherent sentence without sounding like a lobbyist's broken toy. If stupidity were an Olympic sport, Tuberville, and look, the rest of them, some of these folks would still be demanding a voter recount after losing to themselves. Meanwhile, the real owners of the circus are laughing all the way to the bank. And we know who they are. They're the oil companies, the big corporations, the donors, the grifters, the political predators who love nothing more than a working class too busy infighting over masks or vaccines or fake outrage about anything instead of noticing that rent's going through the roof, wages are falling flat. And also, you know, the economy keeps kneecapping anyone and everyone, except, of course, the very rich, who have figured out how to cash in on all this. Because understand, divide and conquer is the oldest trick in the book. And conservatives keep reading from the same dog-eared chapter like it's the holy scripture. Yes, in hindsight, we could have done things better. In hindsight, it's always available from the safety of a cheap seat. Could Fauci have handled some things differently? Sure. Could every single person alive have done better in a once-in-a-century crisis with misinformation blasting from every direction? Yeah, absolutely. But it's called being human. But somehow, only the people trying to prevent catastrophe are expected to be flawless. While the ones making stuff up while they go, while the people just pulling stuff out of you know where, they get the posture as brave truth tellers, fighting the man. And the funniest part here is, if you have a black soul and a sense of irony, the funniest part is the same people screaming that Fauci killed millions are the ones who helped spread the very nonsense that actually did kill people. And then they turn around and they act like victims when anyone points out the obvious. And it's not politics anymore. It's a traveling clown show with donor money, oxygen theft, and a merch table. So are we surprised by any of this? No, this is what they want. They want to devalue science. They want you not believing people who have spent their entire lives ensuring that we don't die from everything trying to kill us. And oh, by the way, I got to think the people who died from COVID, you know, after we knew better, who didn't get the vaccine, I think Herman Cain, I think they made different choices. I got to think. Want to hear your thoughts. Rick at the RickSmithShow.com. Right back. I'm Rick Smith, and this is Labor History in Two. On this day in labor history, the year was 1993. That was the day that the Family Medical Leave Act went into effect. Union members worked hard to support this legislation, testifying before Congress and holding rallies. It was an uphill battle to pass the bill. Starting in 1984, family medical leave was brought before Congress. Year after year, the bill failed to win enough votes. In 1991, it finally passed Congress, but was vetoed by President George H.W. Bush. He vetoed it again the following year. Then, in February of 1992, newly elected President Bill Clinton signed the FMLA into law. It guaranteed that most employers with 50 or more workers must give their employees up to 12 weeks of unpaid leave for a serious health condition for themselves, their spouse, parent, or child. In his speech signing the act, President Bill Clinton declared, quote, "This bill will strengthen our families, and I believe it will strengthen our businesses and our economy as well." He went on to say, "I know that men and women are more productive when they are sure they won't lose their jobs because they're trying to be good parents, good children. Our businesses should not lose the services of these dedicated Americans. And over the long run, the lessons of the most productive companies in the world, here at home and around the world, are that those who put their people first are those who will triumph in the global economy." He said that family and medical leave is a matter of pure common sense and a matter of common decency. It will provide Americans what they need most, peace of mind. Never again will parents have to fear losing their jobs because of their families. Labor History in Two, brought to you by the Illinois Labor History Society and the Rick Smith Show. For more information, go to laborhistoryin2.com.
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27: So, look, over the last several days, been having a lot of fun with the New York School District. You may remember us talking about New York School District. I think it was Salamanca School District. Tried to pass off a $60,000 humanoid robot tied to a sex doll company as education innovation. And understand, you know, a lot of teachers, a lot of parents, state officials pushed back, thanks to our friend Michael Sonato and his piece. And the result was it was a ridiculous tech stunt exposed. But it's, you know, the privacy risk, the PR nightmare that it was, and what an absolute insult to not just the people, the indigenous folks who are in that Salamaca school district, but poor people across the board, because evidently that's what you get. And I thought this would be a great opportunity to talk to my education expert and get some thoughts on, is this our future? Is this a one-off? Was this just a bad stunt gone really bad? That's why I've asked Mark Weber to come share some thoughts. He's a

0: teacher crushes are probably, although I don't know any formal studies on these things, I think they're probably pretty common. This was a perfect parable for our time when it comes to education policy. It's all of the themes are right there, right? We're going to spend around $60,000 for an AI powered robot that is going to teach, in a tech class. I think they said it was going to be for a tech class for high school students. And it turns out that the manufacturers are the same manufacturers as a sex bot. So, you know, I don't know what you call it on a robot. Is it the chassis? Maybe the chassis is the same, I think. But, you know, we're not going there. The technology itself was powered by Steve Wozniak. And if that name sounds familiar, he is, along with Steve Jobs, one of the founders of Apple. And for years, he has been involved in ed tech, right? Which has been this burgeoning business field, generates a lot of revenue, generates a lot of interest, but they have been looking for this kind of magic item that is somehow going to transform teaching, not just by making it better, but, and here's the catch, making it cheaper. And that is the thing that seems to drive so much of this, that how can we save a couple of bucks? How can we not actually have to worry about hiring a actual human being and paying them an actual living wage? How can we get around that? It always seems to be this other sort of scheme. So if it's not a robot's, there was a charter school a few years ago, actually had a bit of a following in California. It was called Rocket Ship. And the idea was that the kids were going to learn on laptops. They're going to learn on their own. But this has been going on for a while, right? And it inevitably never works out. But who is in the experiment? Who gets this? And I think that's a super important part of the story. And thank you for highlighting that in this case. Upstate New York, this school is in the Seneca Nation. Native kids are the ones who are going to be the experiment for the teaching bot. It's not happening in the white schools. It's not happening in the affluent schools. Upstate New York, if you know the area, you know it's hit hard times. There's a big problem with raising enough funding for schools in many of the districts. And again, who rather than saying we need to do something about adequately funding our schools and adequately paying our teachers, we're going to try this wacky stuff, which is doomed to fail.
1: Right. No, but that's not new, Mark. And you know this better than anyone. We've used poor kids in this country as guinea pigs for all of these newfangled ideas when we know educationally what works. Having small class sizes, having more experiential learning, having kids who come to school ready to learn, being fed, being clothed, having, you know, a decent home environment. We know how to do this, but that takes some money. That takes some doing. And well, we've got billionaires we've got to fatten up because their kids get all of the advantages and no sextile teachers.
0: Yeah. And, you know, part of that list, Rick, and everything you said on the list is absolutely right. What is required for adequate education? But what's also required is having well-paid, experienced, well-trained teachers. That is the key. And if we don't have that, then all of the other stuff isn't going to matter. And so where are we at right now? There's a great piece that came out a couple weeks ago from Matt Barnum. Matt is, I think, one of the best education journalists out there. He writes for Chalkbeat. And he was looking at teacher turnover. And what has happened since the pandemic is we have had this enormous wave of teacher turnover. It has increased, I believe by his calculation, somewhere around 10% more than we had before the pandemic. And that is indicative.

0: indicative of a profession in crisis. You know, the Learning Policy Institute, which is a great source on these sorts of things, puts the, their estimate of the teacher shortage right now is about 400,000. And that we've got about 3 million public school teachers. 400,000, that's a lot when you look at the total. And that they're saying that these are jobs that either haven't been filled yet or have been filled by people who are inadequately educated and trained to do that. Why is that?
1: But no, here's the thing, and this is where I want to stop you here, because you're, I think, and help me if I'm wrong here, you're going on the assumption that they, you know, the people who run these systems, want your kids to be critical thinking citizens as opposed to button pushers and obedient workers and people who just follow along, that you actually want kids to get an education that isn't just rooted in regurgitating what they've been told, that they actually want, you actually want thinkers and leaders. And I think that's where the fundamental flaw is. They don't want that for our kids. They don't want that for poor and working class kids.
0: There you go. I think that last part is the key. And that ties into this whole thing about who gets the robot sex dolls as teachers and who gets real teachers who are experienced and well-trained. Great book by Eve Ewing just came out this last year called Original Sins. Highly recommend this book. She very carefully documents how for Black kids and for Native kids in this country, schools have become these engines of social reproduction, right? You think about the messages that are sent to kids who attend a school where it is considered serious to have a robot be one of your teachers, right? What message is that sending to kids? Is that sending to kids that you want them to grow up to be critical thinkers, that you want them to grow up to be leaders, that you want them to grow up to excel in highly intellectually challenging jobs? Or are you sending the message that that's for somebody else and for you instead, you get the robot teacher or you get the laptop learning or you get the school voucher or you get the charter school that has the no excuses kind of philosophy? Yep. That's what you get if you're a certain kind of kid. And if you're another kind of kid, you get something else. And that sends a very powerful message. It's a very powerful message, and we really should be calling it out.
1: No, absolutely. And what does it also say to the teachers in those school districts, the people who are working in those schools that are struggling? You know, I look at the Philadelphia school district. I can't find anyone to say a nice thing about the teachers there, but I know a lot of the teachers there, and they're hardworking. They're well-trained. They've got a lot of problems, and it keeps getting worse because the funding keeps going down and the problems keep going up. And now we're looking for gimmicks and all of the division that's gone on with charter schools and vouchers and programs that are meant to destroy public education and really to deprofessionalize the entire industry for those folks at that level. Still, I gotta think, you know, at the Abington Friends School in Philadelphia or, you know, the ones that Obama's kids or Trump's kids go to, they're still treated like professional teachers and professionals to be respected and learned from. But everyone else, and I look at what Trump's Department of Education did by basically deprofessionalizing education, teaching, nursing, and a number of other careers with the student loan stuff. It sends an incredible message, not just to the kids, but also the people doing the work, I think.
0: Well, for a while now in certain education policy circles, a idea has taken root. And Michael Bloomberg, I think, was the one who said famously that he could cut the teaching staff in half and double up on the number of students if he just had, quote unquote, good teachers. Of course, good teachers, it's a real question as to how you determine who is and who is not a good teacher. And a lot of it has to do with who you are teaching.
1: Right. But now look, I look at myself and let me just jump in here because, you know, this whole good, bad teacher thing, I've never had a bad teacher. I've had some that were less inspiring, but those that were less inspiring to me, I had friends who just thought they were the cat's meow. Every teacher that I've ever had, even, you know, when I was in a poverty school district, they still presented what they were supposed to do. They're still doing their job. The difference, I think, is how we perceive them, you know, especially because everybody I talk to goes, oh, there's bad teachers, but my kids' teachers are okay. And they can't point to something that's been done. It's been a message that we've been force fed for so long that we just kind of accept it. At least that's my
0: thought. Yeah. Well, I mean, I think there's a lot of truth to that. I think it's also tied into the fact that this is a profession where 3/4 of the practitioners are women. And we've always had a problem in this country with assigning, or I shouldn't say a problem. We've always been very good in this country at assigning blame to professions that are dominated either by women or by people of color or whatever minority you may think of. And that becomes actually an excuse then not to address things like pay gaps. You know, we have a real problem with a teacher pay gap in this country. The folks at Economic Policy Institute now put it at like around 30%. You pay a 30% penalty for getting a college degree and going into teaching as opposed to going into some other profession on average. But that sends a message in it of itself as to how we view the professionalization of teaching. Is this something that is really going to be a career that you can have long term, that allows you autonomy, that rewards you for taking leadership and being a professional leader within the field? Or are we just going to make it into this recitation that actually could be done by a robot that has been built by the same people who build robots for sex?
1: For sex dolls. Yeah. I mean, then this is where the joke comes back to, because all of us had that hot for teacher moment when we were in school. All of us have that one. But the difference was that teacher in front of the classroom was still challenging us. I don't know how an AI robot is going to challenge us. My fear is, like all of AI, and my great fear of AI is it's the end of thinking. It's just we're going to just be regurgitating what is told to us, and we never question. And that kind of obedient society kind of scares me. And I understand why the guy who helped found Apple would want us going in that direction, because we might not ask why he's not paying higher taxes.
0: Yeah. Well, I mean, the obedience again gets back to the racism. You know, again, certain kids are expected to quote unquote behave. Certain kids are allowed to walk the halls and talk and sit with whoever they want to sit at lunch and not sit silently. And certain kids have to behave in a different way. So that is, you know, it's all kind of tied in. And to my mind, the other thing that I think is very closely aligned to what you're saying about the idea of obedience and behavior is about surveillance. And that's the thing I think in AI that's also very scary. And, you know, these robots, we're joking about it now because it's so silly and transparently silly. But is it so silly to think that if this ever caught on, those robots wouldn't be data gathering as well? And what are the implications of that? What does that mean that we begin this data gathering process in our schools?
1: But let me stop you there and ask you a question on that, because I argue that we've already been doing that. All of this hyper testing, this high stakes testing, all of the surveillance in classrooms with cameras literally everywhere. There's literally not a moment of my kid's childhood that hasn't been videotaped somewhere, and they're keenly aware of it. Whereas you and I, we went out, we did all kinds of stuff, and nobody knew what we did. You know, we fought and did all kinds of stuff. You know, they don't have that kind of freedom. They're used to being watched, surveilled. So for me, this next step into the AI sex bot, you know, teacher isn't a huge leap. It just seems like the natural evolution. Or do you think I'm wrong?
0: No, I think, unfortunately, I think that your paranoia is not misplaced. And it's something that I definitely share. But again, and I know I keep harping on this, but I think it's important to understand who gets surveilled and in what way do they get surveilled? I think that we have to include that as part of our understanding of this overall. There are certain groups of students sure. who are going to be looked at and are going to have this carceral kind of education where they are monitored, and then certain students who are given more freedom.
1: Yeah, well, let me push back on that a little bit. You know, if you took that argument into the public square right now, given what we're doing with immigration, do you think, you know, a large segment of the population would be like, yeah, that's not a bad idea. Let's get them sex robot teachers so we can keep an eye on them.
0: I mean, yeah, certainly there are going to be people who are fans of it. That's true. Although I will say this, and this is something I talk about a lot when I talk about the education policies sphere. In general, the public has questions about education and they have doubts about public education. But when it comes to their own schools and their own teachers, generally, it's very different. The polling seems to show this consistently over and over again. There's a real question about overall public education in this country, but I love my kids' Absolutely. Teacher and I love my kids' school. And I do think that if there's a bright side to this crazy story, it's that the people in Salamanca stood up and said, okay, no, we're not putting up with this. Whoever came up with this idea, sorry, thank you very much. Time to move on. We want our public school. Yeah. We want our public school teachers. We want to have a school where we as a community have a say in how our kids are being educated. Amen. And that might, Rick, be the thing that saves us.
1: No, look, I want my $60,000 back and I want you to hire a teacher to put in the classroom to replace the robot. I want to see robots on the unemployment line. But Mark, as always, great stuff. I appreciate the thoughts. Last question. What should we be doing? What's the marching order out of all of this?
0: I think, and again, I seem to come back to this as a theme. I think the last time I was on, you and I talked about this. It starts at the grassroots. Get involved in your school district. Even if you don't have kids who go to the school, it's your school. It's your community school. And if there are things going on like this that you've got some real doubts about and some real questions about, you have every right to go to your school board meeting and say, hey, but let's think twice before we start putting robots and collecting data and doing all this other wacky sort of stuff. Yep. You know, it's your school.
1: While we still can. Before they privatize it and institute it without or even having any say. But Mark Weber, appreciate the time. As always, great stuff. MarkWeber.com, the website. You can check out the work that he does. As always, I appreciate it, Martin. Thanks so much.
0: Thanks, Rick.
1: Want to hear your thoughts? Email me, rick@therickSmithShow.com. You okay? Would you want your kids taught by a sextile teacher? rick@therickSmithShow.com. Right back. Stick around.
2: From the Weatherology Weather Center, I'm meteorologist Michael Caro. For today, we'll have mostly cloudy skies, along with a chance for some showers and storms developing, high temperatures into the lower 80s. Showers and storms, then likely tonight, a low of 67. For Thursday, any lingering showers ending early on, gradually clearing skies into the afternoon with upper 70s for highs. Friday, partly sunny, working up to 83. And that's your latest Chicago weather update. Right now, it's...
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8: Welcome back to the Rick Smith Show. Now, here is Rick Smith.
1: So, as you know, privatizing the post office has been a long-running conservative wet dream assault on public service. And, you know, you go back to 2018 when Trump really, really began his full-tilt boogie assault on the Postal Service. Understand, not new, been doing it for a while. But kind of the pressure points really built in 2018. Major funding cuts, debt traps, service slowdowns, and, well, now, fast forward to today, attacks on voting by mail. Look, they didn't want and certainly do not want an efficiently well-run postal service. That's not in their interest. What they want is they want to be able to steal a national asset, break it up into little tiny pieces, and sell it off to their criminal friends and their billionaire crony buddies because, well, there's profit to be made. And look, like a lot of the things that we're living through today, this is the conservative corporate plan. Go back to 1970 when they reorganized the post office and kind of made it quasi-private. It was setting the table for where we are now. And that's why I've asked Andy Nordman to come share some thoughts with us. And he's the Associate Director of Campaigns at Americans for Financial Reform. You can find their website at ourfinancialsecurity.org. That's where she leads the Save Our Post Office Coalition. Hopefully we're going to save our post office. Annie, thanks for taking time for us.
8: Thanks for having me, Rick.
1: So I go back to 1970. They begin the reorganization scheme because, hey, we got to bring good business principles in. And this is really, in my view, the beginning of laying the groundwork for stealing this national treasure.
8: Many in our coalition would agree with you, and I would say that that's a pretty accurate representation of when things started to go off the rails. Like you said, I lead the Save the Post Office Coalition, and I've been in that role for about a little over 4 years now. And the coalition came together shortly after the first attempt of Trump to meddle and try to privatize the post office you were speaking of in 2018. But our coalition came around in 2020 when Trump installed Louis DeJoy. I'm sure we all remember him.
1: Remember Louis well.
8: Yep. Love to hate him. Got a lot of flack, deservingly. Trump told basically, you know, Trump meddled and told his buddy, Treasury Secretary Steven Mnuchin, to pressure the Postal Board into hiring DeJoy, which he's not supposed to do as an independent agency. So worth noting that the Postal Board has the sole higher firepower over the Postmaster General. But DeJoy was just Trump's first takeover attempt after the 2018 privatization attempt. But DeJoy got in there and started messing with the mail delivery and sorting machines, tearing them out right before the summer before the 2020 midterm election when, you know, all of the country was about to vote by mail in record numbers because of a pandemic that was going on. Right. And so we drew on our, that the Save the Post Office Coalition is sort of nested within the organization I work for, the nonprofit Americans for Financial Reform. It's DC based. I work out of Detroit. Americans for Financial Reform is the organization that got started as a coalition whenever they were working to pass Dodd-Frank after the financial collapse. And so as a part of that financial reform work, public banking as an option, an alternative option to these private banks and how they screw us over, was something that AFR had been long working on. And one of the options there is postal banking. But we have to have a functioning, healthy public postal service in order to have nice things like postal banking.
1: Right. No, the important part is a public post office. And this has been, you know, the wet dream of the conservative movement for a very long time. There should be nothing in the hands of we the people. Everything should be privatized, profitized, and sold back to us as we're getting something better. And I've been asking this question for 21 years doing this program. What is it that we've privatized in the past that actually lived up to all the promises that they made of it being cheaper and faster and better quality? And we would just benefit wildly if we gave over our water supply, our sewers, our parking, our turnpikes, go through all of the stuff that we've privatized that somehow in the past we used to be able to figure out for ourselves. Show me something that's actually worked out the way they sold it to us. And I'll be on board with privatizing the post office. I know you can't, so I just know you're going to screw it up even worse, and it's going to cost me a ton more. So it seems like a bad idea. And I think most Americans, Annie, I think most Americans kind of feel that way right now. Or do you get a different sense?
8: 100%. Most people do feel that way now. And because people feel that way now and they feel so strongly about protecting the public postal service, that's why I have a job. That's why the coalition is here. Because like I said, back in 2020, when all this was started sort of moving, we put out a call. We had a longstanding relationship with the American Postal Workers Union and Move On, and people, we just sort of started talking, and we were like, this is really like, somebody needs to do something about this. Like, as we're the somebodies. And so we put out a joint mass organizing call in August, and we got almost like 500 RSVPs in less than 48 hours. So yes, people definitely see through the smoke and mirrors. Yep. and corporate greed of privatization, and they know that it doesn't work.
1: So this is where I want to make sure that people understand that this whole made up assault, this whole made up crisis around mail-in voting is not really about voting as much as it really is. Americans don't want their postal service privatized, but it seems like a nice attack point to go, well, you know, the post office is screwing up the mail-in ballots. Maybe we should go a different way at not only attacking something that was ours, but also the bedrock of this entire experiment of self-governance, which is access to that ballot box.
8: Absolutely. They definitely, the playbook is old and predictable, where they make it sound like there's a false flag of election security, right? And that's why they have to, the Trump administration creates all of these like and perpetuates these false narratives of the stolen election. I mean, going back to 2020, where, you know, I sort of started this conversation, like, he's still whining about that. And
1: no, he's not just whining. He is totally fixated on it as if it's the only thing that matters. Cause hey, we're in a war with Iran, still complaining about the 2020 election, which he cannot change no matter how badly he wants to.
8: Yeah, people are struggling to put gas in their cars and food on the table, and he's giving speeches about how he's whining about the election and saying the top priority is the SAVE Act to limit voting rights in this country. And that's one of our priorities in the Save the Post Office Coalition, in addition to monitoring, like, and calling out and, you know, just sort of mobilizing people as much as we can around any sign of like stealth privatization, which we can talk a little bit more about that later. But, you know, this is a huge election year, and not to be alarmist, and I'm sure this isn't news to anyone of your listeners, but we, are in the probable fight of our lives to protect the right to vote, especially by mail. We've seen executive orders and lawsuits and county election boards being raided by the FBI, Supreme Court cases, like all kinds of things. I'm sure people, yeah, as we're like hit with information, like people have been hearing things. But I would say, like, we are not like a sort of like democracy focused organization or coalition, but we have partners within our coalition that are democracy focused. And so our sort of on-ramp in that is to like raise the alarm and say, you know, these are the things that are happening. Like, there is a threat to vote by mail, and it has things to do with the post office. And these are sort of the ways and the things that like we can look at and monitor and like yell at our senators and congresspeople about. And so right now, any day the Senate could schedule a confirmation vote for two of Trump's nominees to the postal board. And remember, earlier I said that the postal board is has the sole higher firepower of the Postmaster General. Right. They are like the tippy top of the post office, so much so that like they even approve the budget of their own regulator, the postal regulatory.
1: Yeah, there's no conflict there, is there?
8: Uh-huh.
1: You know, you do what we want, or maybe the purse gets squeezed a little bit tighter. And this is where I was going to go, because these are the questions that people want. Because look, we've been talking about privatizing the post office pretty much my entire life. There's always been that undercurrent of, hey, you know, if the profiteers could get their hands on it, it would run much better. And I've got pictures of me, you know, marching on picket lines, you know, save our post office, you know, from 15, 16 years ago. This isn't new. So how, because my concern is I reach out to a couple of friends and they're like, yeah, they bring this up every once in a while. It's not going anywhere. How much of this is a real opportunity? Because I don't want people to get fatigued of going, yeah, we've seen this movie. It's not going anywhere. How real is this moment and this assault?
8: Very real, Rick. And I think I might have a little bit of a position of watching these things kind of ebb and flow over the last 4 years. So not as long as it's been happening, but what I see over and over again is that, let's start in 2018, the first time Trump and Secretary Steven Mnuchin tried this privatization scheme. They put out a report and they said, you know, the Postal Service needs to be fixed and then privatized. And that was the headlines. Those were the headlines. And there was a mass outcry because this coalition didn't exist yet, but we're not the first to organize around against pushing back against postal privatization. So people sounded the alarm bells and folks contacted their congressmen and congresswomen, and they politically were forced, the Trump administration was forced to walk it back because it was so politically unpopular, not just with Democrats, but Republicans, independents. Everyone loves the post office. In a polarized political climate, it's still the most beloved government agency because everybody knows their postal worker. Yep.
1: No, I said this the other day. Everyone knows their UPS driver. Everyone knows their postal worker. Everyone knows the mail person who drops their mail off. May not like them all the time because of the bills they bring, but they're the consistent person that keeps knocking on your door. Unlike the Amazon gig worker who's, you know, every time it's a different person, or the FedEx worker who, you know, half the time it's someone different. That's the constant with the Postal Service. And my fear is we turn the Postal Service into the next gig scheme where we got who knows delivering, who knows what or where. And then we start dwindling down access, and now we got to go to town to get our mail. Oh, we got to pay for a box. And then it becomes just another way to get their hands in our pockets to subscribe to their service that was once our doing. We did it for ourselves, and now we need a profiteer to bring it to us.
8: That is the crystal ball. That is the accurate read of the crystal ball, Rick. Absolutely. And, you know, we all love our postal workers, and that's why, you know, coalitions like ours and work like, you and your listeners are doing to, get the word out and get people riled up works, because many like me, you know, have a relationship with our postal worker. Like, when I moved 4 months ago across Detroit to a different neighborhood, I hugged my postal worker Cheryl and cried.
1: my wife used to make her cookies. My would hand the cookies out to the UPS driver and the postal delivery person. Yeah, that's they're part of the fabric of our community. So the question then. Because I don't know anybody who doesn't want to save the Postal Service. I know a couple of right-wing cranks are like, you know, we can get a better deal if we let Bezos run it. Yeah, that's worked. How do we save it? I mean, one of the ideas that I've been talking about for years is I'm a big fan of the idea of postal banking. I'm a big fan of the idea of allowing people to have bank accounts and to do basic banking through the Postal Service. It would certainly help low income people, get them away from those predatory, you know, lending groups and all the schemes that are out there to screw poor people over. It would bring more revenue, more opportunity, more people in. It seems like maybe we should try it, but you know, the people who are running our business don't seem to want that to happen, do they?
8: Correct, correct. Yes, saving the post office, big question, but fairly simple answer. Just look at proposals that are already out there, like the People's Postal Agenda. It came together, I think, the first time in 2021. It's a set of principles the American Postal Workers Union and several other groups who are also in our coalition got together and drafted this plan for keeping the Postal Service public, expanding the services. Like, there are more post offices than Starbucks and McDonald's combined. They're in every single community. They have retail space. They're being underutilized.
1: Yeah. And if I could cut in real quick, it's the reason they want to privatize it. Not because they want the service. They don't want to do the business. They want to steal the land. I've been saying for a long time, this would be the largest transfer of land since we stole it from the Indians. And the sad reality is nobody, I've heard nobody position it in that way. Cause look, I used to deliver mail to the post office, to the distribution centers. So I would take it from one place to another in big trucks. And in New Jersey, there are a couple places that the Postal Service, so they're like million square foot facilities that are basically gold, that the amount you would get for that land would just be incredible amounts. And they want it for pennies. So if they can privatize it, basically sell off everything that we own, those post offices, those distribution centers, all of that land, what a coup for our oligarchs.
8: Truly. I mean, world-class real estate, prime real estate all across the country in every main street, every downtown. They want to get their hands on it because it's profitable and stick the taxpayers with the bill. Because at the end of the day, and we've been saying this every time, you know, the private carriers cut routes and add surcharges and deem, zip codes too rural or remote to have the same low prices they had before. The Postal Service is the one that goes out there. They go on a plane to Bois Blanc Island up in North Michigan and Lake Huron, like in the winter.
1: No, and look, that's what's coming. And like I said, they're going to put a box in the middle of town and you're going to have to pay for the privilege of getting your mail. That is coming if we allow this to happen. So how do we stop it? What are the marching orders? What are we doing to make sure that doesn't happen? And that, like thieves in the middle of the night, they don't get to steal it away by tucking it into some appropriations or defense bill. How do we stop this?
8: Well, we just have to get loud, louder than we already are, at our members of Congress. Anytime there is, a serious threat of privatization. So like earlier when Trump first got into office this second time and he announced that he was going to merge the Postal Service in with the Department of Commerce and fire the whole postal board. Like, somebody within his administration leaked that to the press. And we all got together and organized a national day of action. And then it just sort of never happened. And so when folks are hearing like, oh, this has been going on forever, that's because we keep defeating their attempts.
1: We keep winning. And that's where, again, you come back to the response that I've gotten from people is, oh, they've been trying to do that forever. Yeah, they've been trying to do it forever. But good people like you, Annie, have been out there raising the alarm, getting people all riled up and ready to fight back. And defending our postal service, as we should have been doing with our water supply, our sewers, our turnpikes, our parking authorities, go down the list of our public parks, all of the things that we've allowed them to steal from us, probably should have been putting up a fight for that. So last question, give me a direct act. Go to a website, you know, scream out your window, call your congressman, what?
8: Oh gosh, I would say right now, call your senator and tell them not to put these two Trump guys on the postal board. Because, you know, what is the saying? The snake rots from the head. We have to have people who believe in the public promise of the Postal Service, who aren't in bed with bankers and who think that public postal banking is just the beginning of what's possible for the Postal Service, and understand that you cannot price hike your way out of a deficit. No postmaster can. It's time to start looking at like new community services that serve the public as the public service mission of the Postal Service intended, and also bring in new revenue. For example, there is a Office of Inspector General report. It's some years old now, but they estimated that if the Postal Service, so this is like the Postal Service's own like Inspector General, had a report that said that they could raise as much as $8.9 billion in annual revenue from offering like non-bank financial services. And so that's conveniently about what the Postal Service has been losing every year for the last 3 years. So that's just one thing.
1: No, look, because we've got to honor Wall Street and the criminals who are bleeding us dry. But I argue, go to financial security. OurFinancialSecurity.org. If you want to check out the work that Annie and her group, Americans for Financial Reform, do. She is the lead there at the Save the Post Office Coalition. There's stuff all there. Get involved. There's a direct ask, a direct action. Get involved in that. But Annie, I appreciate the time. As this continues, I'd love to have you come back and share some more thoughts with us and keep us fired up and moving in the right direction.
8: Would love to, Rick. Thank you for having me on today.
1: Thanks so much, Annie Norman, Associate Director of Campaigns there at Americans for Financial Reform. 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Right back. I'm Rick Smith, and this is Labor History in 2. On this day in labor history, the year was 1981. It was a dark day in U.S. labor history. Nearly 13,000 members of the Professional Air Traffic Controllers Organization had been out on strike for 2 days. At issue were working conditions and hours. More than 6,000 flights were canceled on the first day of the strike alone. President Ronald Reagan held a press conference at the White House's Rose Garden to address the work stoppage. He declared that the strike constituted a peril to national safety. He also announced that strikes by federal workers were illegal. Although this was technically true, federal workers had participated in more than 20 strikes and sick-outs in the years leading up to the Patco walkout. Yet President Reagan seized on the opportunity to bust the union. And in what has been called the shot heard round the boardroom, he announced that every Patco worker that did not return to work within 48 hours would be fired. He made good on his promise, and more than 11,000 air traffic controllers lost their jobs. The president also decreed that the strikers could never be rehired. By October, the Federal Labor Relations Authority had decertified the union. President Reagan's actions had a chilling impact on the labor movement. Before Patco, there were 300 major strikes on average in the United States each year. Afterwards, that number dropped to 30. 3 decades after the decision, Joseph McCartin, a professor at Georgetown University, described the impact in a New York Times article, writing, "More than any other labor dispute of the past 3 decades. Reagan's confrontation with the Professional Air Traffic Controllers Organization, or PATCO, undermined the bargaining power of American workers and their labor unions."
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1: Again, I go back to this idea of privatizing the Postal Service. And I'll ask the question again, because I've asked it, you know, pretty consistently for 21 years now. You know, tell me something that we've privatized. Tell me something that we used to do for ourselves, that we put into the hands of private interests that actually came back to us in a better, cheaper form. Because we were told the turnpikes, we just privatized the turnpikes. I'll be driving to Indianapolis. You go through Indiana, you go on their turnpike, it's a disaster. The places where we've handed that stuff over, It's been a disaster. And none of it's gotten cheaper. And none of it's gotten all that much better. I think about the parking authorities. Good luck having a parade in a lot of cities where the parking authority is now privatized. Ask my friends in Chicago. These are about making profit. And think about the Postal Service. What is it, like 55 cents now to send a letter across the country? Go to places where the Postal Service is privatized? No, not that. And certainly not come into your house every day. Now, there are things that could be done, and for years we were talking about it. There were things that could have been done to make the post office more efficient. They weren't allowed to. And they like to blame it's the union. It's not the union. It's not the workers. The workers want the Postal Service to be as efficient as possible because that's their job. That's their career. They want to be able to come to happy people in their homes and go, here's your stuff. And it got here quicker than you expected. There's nothing worse than having a postal worker come and go, look, here it is. Because you know that person. I'm telling you right now, if this is allowed to happen, and right now it's under the context of, even conservatives that I knew before who were like, maybe we hold on to this because it's a good asset. It's a lot of land. It's a lot of investment. Are like, no, we could rig elections. And you've got people saying immediately Trump should immediately privatize the post office to steal the next election. So if you need a reason to be against privatizing the post office, and I could lay out a bunch, the number one is their intent is not to help you. It's not to make costs cheaper. It's not to make the service better. It's none of that. First, right now, it's about stealing the next election. It's about making sure that you don't get your mail-in ballot. That's what it's about. And you got to give them credit. Got to give them credit. In this instance, Trump and company are not lying. They've come right out and basically said it. So every one of these schemes now is just about, making sure that they stay in power. And that should scare us. But for me, the long-term ramifications of handing this valuable asset off is insane. And on the public banking side, I'm a huge fan. When the collapse happened in 08, North Dakota was the state that, the bank that didn't have all of the risk that everybody else had. They didn't get bailed out because they were a publicly held bank and made loans the right way. Not on speculation, but on, can you pay for it? Seems like a good idea. Maybe. I don't know. Maybe something we should be looking into. Want to hear your thoughts? Email me, rick@thericksmithshow.com. As always, thanks for being here. We'll see you back here next time.
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11: AP News, I'm Marcela Sanchez. Even as hopes increase that a deal on the Strait of Hormuz could be imminent, attacks on shipping in the region continue. AP correspondent Charles de Ledesma reports.
12: Iran and Oman are inching toward a deal to reopen the disputed Strait of Hormuz and potentially bring an end to the war. The emerging agreement calls for ships to enter the Persian Gulf through an Iranian-controlled route and exit through a route controlled by Oman, two regional officials have told the AP. Meanwhile, the Iranian-backed Houthi rebels claimed on Wednesday they'd fired ballistic missiles toward a Saudi oil tanker called the Wafa in the Red Sea, a military spokesman for the Houthis saying the vessel was targeted in the northern Red Sea area off the Saudi port city of Yanbu. There's been no immediate comment from Saudi Arabia. I'm Charles de Ledesma.
11: Representative Haley Stevens and progressive Abdul El Sayed are in a close race for the Democratic Senate nomination in Michigan. The winner will face off in November against Republican former Representative Mike Rogers. The Senate Judiciary Committee has sent Acting Attorney General Todd Blanche's confirmation bid for a floor vote. This comes after two GOP holdouts who threatened to block Blanche reached a deal for the Justice Department to confirm in writing that it would not move forward with a $1.8 billion fund for Trump allies who claimed political prosecution. Shares advanced in Europe and Asia after the U.S. stock market rallied to records, helped by strong corporate earnings reports and hopes for a deal setting the stage for talks that might eventually lead to an end to the war in Iran. Oil prices rose, with Brent crude gaining more than 1%. More stories at APnews.com. This is AP News. SpaceX reported it lost more than $500 million in its first quarterly report as a public company.
13: The loss was less than what Wall Street expected. Revenue soared. Stock in SpaceX has fallen by roughly half since its peak in June, following a massive initial public offering that briefly made Elon Musk the world's first trillionaire.
14: As the saying goes, you know, normally they would say, this ain't rocket science. Well, actually, rocket science is literally our daily business.
13: Investors knocked SpaceX share price down on worries Musk oversold them on the Starship rocket for space travel.
14: But we are expecting to have a very high launch rate and thus achieve a level of safety needed for humans very quickly, probably by the end of next year.
13: Starship successfully deployed satellites in space during a test late last month. I'm Ed Donahue.
11: 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I'm Marcela Sanchez, AP News.
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2: From the Weatherology Weather Center, I'm meteorologist Michael Caro. For today, we'll have mostly cloudy skies, along with a chance for some showers and storms developing, high temperatures into the lower 80s. Showers and storms then likely tonight, a low of 67. For Thursday, any lingering showers ending early on, gradually clearing skies into the afternoon with upper 70s for highs. Friday, partly sunny, working up to 83. And that's your latest Chicago weather update. Right now, it's 73.
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19: 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Out Chicago and our other great shows and interviews, and also in the evenings, as we say, make sure you hang around to check out the Politics Bar, the Matt McNeil Show, and the Gailey Show. At Heartland Signal, we've got a couple of quick newbies, speaking of the Gailey Show. Really good conversation that that John Parker had that you guys can dial into, talking with Minnesota's 2nd Congressional District candidate. And that's a good one for you guys, talking about 314 Actions Fund. And then a quote from, or I should say a post and clip that was covering U.S. Representative Roger Krishnamoorthy saying that Trump administration, the cuts to renewable energy are directly helping Iran, saying there is now widespread chaos. He calls for an end to the fighting. There's no military resolution to this whatsoever. At this point, the military solution, I agree. We can't bomb ourselves out of, this situation. And ground troops is not an option. It's just not, especially when we've got, it broke my heart. I saw this family yesterday. One of the soldiers who was killed, their casket was on the tarmac, and I believe it was the daughter was the first to walk up to the casket and just broke down, y'all. If you haven't seen it, and if you need any motivation to get out and vote, if you need any motivation to call your senators and your representatives, watch that clip of this family, this daughter having to go, and she just broke down on her father's casket. And then the mother, and I believe it was her brother. This war in Iran is not about us doing anything that's preserving life. It's just not. It's not about helping everyday Americans in any way at all. And so, I could go on, but I know we got to stay on track today, as always. But to Krishnamoorthy's point, there is no military solution right now. And troops on the ground just is not an option. So the third would be diplomacy. But the people that we have at the table, they don't know what the hell they're doing. And they've pissed off the folks, the leaders in Iran so badly that part of the reason that we keep backsliding is because they're tired of talking to us. They're tired of having Trump and or Vance or Rubio or whomever, Jared Kushner, roll in and basically tell them what's going to happen versus find a way to get out of this terrible quagmire. But, he just couldn't leave the JCPOA alone. He just couldn't leave what the previous administrations had done, Obama and Biden, because he's such an idiot. He's such a disgusting president. I'm not going to make it personal about him. His work, his actions are idiotic. His presidency is a failure. There's nothing successful. The only thing that he succeeded at is making more money for himself and the people around him. He's not succeeded at helping the most dogged MAGA person is suffering financially right now because you could be spending less per month. But if you don't have the courage or the self-awareness to acknowledge and admit that, that's on you. And later in the show, I'm going to talk a little bit about this as it relates to Democrats and Republicans and independents. So let me kind of move on so I can tell you what's happening with today's show. Because that seeing that daughter walk to that casket is going to stick with me for a while. That should not happen. And I don't care what people say. Well, they didn't sign up for stupidity. So, on today's show, in the 6:30 hour, William Hazelgrove will be with us, and he's going to talk about yet another stupid thing that took place. And this is the tragedy that took place down in Texas. If you guys remember the Camp Mystic flood, William's going to be with us today. Couldn't be with us last week, had some things pop up, but we got him. We grabbed him for this week, so he should be rolling in around 6:30. And looking forward to chatting with him about that. And then, of course, at 7 o'clock, our good friend Kurt Mullett from Hoosier Blue 63 will be joining us in the 7:30 hour. Henry's going to open up the lines in a little bit. But in the 7:30 hour, I'm specifically going to want to take your calls because of what a question of the day and what my something to chew on we'll talk about. And I want to talk with you guys a little bit about that. So get your notebooks ready. Get your questions ready so we can talk. In the 7:30 hour, our lines will be open and we can we can go for. And we've got a couple clips that are going to kind of land in the conversation about where we are. So there you go. Vets is going to be with us today. Our question of the day has to do with a topic that we are all paying attention to right now. And that is our primary elections. So now that the Michigan primary is essentially over, or we have a pretty good idea of which direction we're going with the race there in Michigan. Do you guys think that, Dr. Syed is, capable of winning against Mike Rogers? So the question of the day, now that the Michigan primary is over, do you think that, Dr. Syed will be able to beat Mike Rogers in the general election? It looks as though those numbers

0: they find a way to say that we need to, you know, be at war, or we need to go and attack somebody. And if you ever wonder why our military is so bloated in terms of the budget, it's not because we are necessarily trying to do the right thing and take democracy to another country. It's because we spend so much money essentially protecting ourselves from what other countries might want to do to us because of us always encroaching upon them. That's the conversation that we need to have more and more when it comes down to our military. And no matter how much money we spend and how much we quote unquote try to invest in our military, we can't prevent tragedies from happening like we saw with this family that had to bury their father, their brother, and their husband. We don't have enough money to protect our soldiers from that. Maybe we should just stop bullying people. Maybe we should just stop, you know, launching these wars of choice. Maybe just stop doing that. And we wouldn't have to have such a buildup of a military that ultimately has to be rebuilt up when we go to a stupid A war like we're in right now. Because, frankly, if you listen to the military experts, retired, you know, serving members of the military and all the rest, they're saying that we've depleted much of our arsenal in terms of what we thought we could use, or what they thought they could use, Trump and his sycophants could use. And it's not working. So we're wasting money. I mean, this is the guy, America. This is the guy that is perpetually in waste money mode. And, you know, crashing the business that he's running. And we should all be willing to stand up and say he's not going to crash the American business. He's working at it. He's working real hard at it. So this war is a thing that we're in now, and one of the ways to help us get out of it is to make sure that we elect the people that are going to vote the right way. And I want to talk about that in my segment in a bit, but we're going to take a quick break. The number is 773-763-9278. I'm Richard Chu. Keep it locked in. We'll be right back with more of Chu's Views.
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0: All right, guys, welcome back to Chu's Views. If you're just tuning in, I'm Richard Chu, and thanks for being with us. Again, the question for the day is, now that the Michigan primary is over, do you think that Dr. Syed will be able to beat Mike Rogers in the general election? I'm going to talk about that from a different perspective in a minute. But right now, Henry, let's hit him with a couple of quick Chu's Views news items on this August 5th, 2026. Whole Foods is working to ditch, quote, the whole paycheck reputation. Amazon Whole Foods is on a mission to put its whole paycheck reputation to bed once and for all, according to Bloomberg. It's made inroads in expanding its 365 and Whole Foods branded products to north of 4,000 items, but it still has work to do to compete on price. Bloomberg notes it's on a good trajectory, though, and managing inflation may be another part of its challenge when it comes to their lower cost competitors. Its average unit price has gone up

0: 29% since 2019, compared to 36% at Walmart and 38% at Kroger. So there you go. AstraZeneca explores the merger with Bristol Myers Squibb. Why is this important? Because so many people do utilize these pharmaceuticals. AstraZeneca shares sharply fell on late Monday following news that it had entered talks over a potential acquisition of Bristol Myers Squibb, according to the Financial Times and Bloomberg. They both reported this, and the value nearly at $400 billion, the blockbuster deal would create one of the world's largest pharmaceutical companies and help the UK-based AstraZeneca expand its U.S. presence. While talks remain in early stages, a tie-up could face significant political and regulatory hurdles. Yeah, we got to pay attention to that one. This consolidation is not one of my favorite things to see. Top 50 colleges for career success. Princeton leads for the second year in a row, according to LinkedIn's top college list, a data-backed ranking of the 50 U.S. colleges that best set up graduates for long-term career success. Amid steep tuition prices and more questions on the value of a college degree, this list offers a data-driven look at the schools giving their alumni a strong start in today's job market. Last but not least, MLB contenders are making a flurry of deals before the trade deadline. The Red Sox, the Phillies, the Dodgers are among the winners. And in Major League Baseball's trade deadline, they passed the frenzy of activity back and forth. Excuse me. The Red Sox acquired three-time All-Star catcher Adley Rutschman and from the Orioles, and to add to their offensive and lineup and leadership, one of the game's most surprising contenders. The Phillies struck for batting champ Luis Urias in a trade with the Giants that solidifies their infield. And the Dodgers could stand pat because on Saturday they acquired the best player on the market, Tigers Cy Young pitcher winner Tarek Skubal. So there you go. Ha! A little bit of baseball for you folks who are paying attention as we get closer to the fall madness of baseball. There you go, guys. A couple of quick Choose Views news items on this August 5th, 2026. For those who are listening to WCPT, today on Live Local and Progressive, Joan Esposito will be taking your calls and then talking to Joyce Vance, legal commentator and co-host of Sisters in Law, the podcast, and author of Giving Up is Unforgivable, a manual for keeping a democracy. Ben Wickler, former chair of the Wisconsin Democratic Party and author of the new book, This is the Plan, How to End America's Meltdown and Save Democracy. John King, editor-in-chief for Michigan Advance, to recap last night's primary election. And Abby Vasulis, national politics reporter at Mother Jones. She'll discuss her recent reporting on Ohio Congressman Max Miller. That's weekdays here, 2 to 5, Live Local Progressive with Joan Esposito on WCPT, HeartlandSignal.com, and TuneIn. 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Tomorrow on Choose Views, my guests include Lisa Song, reporter at ProPublica, her latest article on how Trump's America First administration could shut U.S. scientists out of the next Nobel-worthy discovery, and Anthony Chacha, CEO and secretary of 46 Brooklyn, a nonprofit working to improve the accessibility and usability of the U.S. drug pricing data. And then on Friday, my guest will be, of course, Karen Byrne from True Blue Politics Podcast. And yes, Chicago Mayor Brandon Johnson will be hanging out with us for our first Friday of the month conversation. So there you go, guys. We'll bring you some more reminders of this later in the show. All right. So my question of the day was around, now that the Michigan primary is over, do you guys think that Dr. Saeed can beat Mike Rogers in the general? Okay. So I'm going to do my best to keep this as tight as I can in this, because I look at, that's my question of the day. My answer to that question is absolutely hell yeah. But I'm going to talk about something that in terms of conversations that I've been listening to for the last few weeks, is an item that we need to really pay attention to. So today's segment of Something to Chew On, the core idea of electability has become a conversation that we just seem to not be able to get away from. The DSA, the progressive left, the middle left, the moderate left, you know, who's electable? Which person is the better candidate? I look at it like this, and this is my balance. Electability versus a better candidate. Now, those two don't necessarily have to be separate, but oftentimes we get caught up in the conversation around electability versus the better candidate. So what is it that the better candidate really is? The better candidate, in my mind, is someone that has the better ideas, that is talking to the voters that are going to get him or her elected, he or she elected. It is the person that is being very transparent, very honest. All the things that we would probably want to see in ourselves is making us a better candidate because we have better ideas. Okay. And we're doing things that reach the largest number of people. Now, sometimes that makes the person the more electable person. But in our world right now, what I see electability has boiled down to is, does the person fit a certain narrative? Does the person look a certain way? Is the person from a particular gender? Is the person sit in a certain religious spot? Does that person have the right, we'll call it lineage, background? That's, to me, how electability has been defined. And it's been put in sort of this box that's supposedly a reflection of what people think you want them to vote for. So how I put this together is so electability forces voters to choose based on how they think other people will vote. Think about that. Rather than their own values. What's that person going to do? And when you think about the polling, and oftentimes when you think about questions that are asked of candidates by journalists, they often come from a position of, do you think that? And they fill in the blanks with something along those lines that oftentimes are demographic electability items versus, as I said earlier, the better candidate with better choices. Okay. So what seems to be happening now is that this conversation around the quote democratic socialist versus the middle, versus the left, the progressive, the middle left, and the moderate left is all based on something to me that's really simple and obvious and very overt. And that is, does a person fit the right race, culture, or gender? And then we can build a subset of items below that. And for me, it doesn't matter. And I come from the vantage point of looking at substance versus who's the pretty person, who's the good looking person, who's the one that, you know, is what, you know, we've sort of labeled. And you guys heard me say this a few weeks ago about, you know, what's electable, what makes the person in Maine have to be of a certain type of, you know, background and have the, you know, the workman's shirt and the certain cap on. Where does that come from? If that person doesn't have the better ideas, then they shouldn't be the one that's more electable. So let me bring this home as best I can. Character and authenticity, I think, is what has helped so many candidates win in this last cycle since the 2024 election. Is character and authenticity, and having ideas that are as the best ideas for the largest number of people. That's what I'm seeing is happening. Dr. Syed has had the question asked of him so many times, and so many people have tried to take the pragmatic approach that Haley Stevens was going to be better to beat Mike Rogers. And let's just be honest, guys. The primary reason for that is because not because she's white, but it's because Dr. Syed is Muslim. And is Michigan going to vote for a Muslim man to represent them as a U.S. senator? That's what it really comes down to. That's the question that a lot of people try to skirt around by asking, is he electable? Does he have the electability, you know, book signed up and ready to go? I think it's about ideas. And I think Mike Rogers is going to be a rubber stamp for Donald Trump. So the voters in Michigan get to decide and we get to help them beat Mike Rogers. That's ultimately what has to be our goal, is to beat Mike Rogers. And if Dr. Syed, who seems to be saying the things that the voters need to hear, can do that, then let's get behind him and help him do it. The number is 773-763-9278. I'm Richard Chu. Keep it locked in. We'll be right back with more of Chu's Views.
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8: From the Weatherology Weather Center, I'm meteorologist Michael Caro. For today, we'll have mostly cloudy skies, along with a chance for some showers and storms developing, high temperatures into the lower 80s. Showers and storms, then likely tonight, a low of 67. For Thursday, any lingering showers ending early on, gradually clearing skies into the afternoon with upper 70s for highs. Friday, partly sunny, working up to 83. And that's your latest Chicago weather update. Currently, 74.
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0: All right, guys, welcome back to Chu's Views. If you are just tuning in, I am Richard Chu. Thanks for being with us this morning. Our first guest today is an author that's been with us before, and he and I had a fun time talking about why Geraldo just couldn't find anything in Capone's vault. And William and I tried to help out. We were young cats at that time. We were like, hey, man, look over here. Look over there. Maybe it's down the hall. Dig a little bit further in. You might I'm just playing. But William Hazelgrove has been with us before. Back in the spring, he was talking about his book, Capone's Vault, and me being a Chicagoan can really appreciate that work. And but his prowess as a writer extends beyond that, by all means, and the work that he's done in the past. And most recently, A Story of Tragedy and Heroism, Camp Mystic Flood. This was a heartbreaking situation. I think one of the toughest things about when someone passes away is that you, if you don't get to say goodbye to them, if you don't get to see their body again, that's to me would be the hardest thing. It's to not be able to see them one last time, even though they have passed away. And when I think about what happened with this flood last summer, that part is what got to me as much as anything. Good morning, William. Welcome back to Choose Views.
9: Oh, thanks for having me.
0: Absolutely. I take it that you've been doing well.
9: Yeah, just finished the book, sent it off. As you probably know, when you finish a book, you're like, wow, now what?
0: I know that is exactly right. When you finish a project like that and that you right. put so much time into, it's like, okay, now what do I do? So it's one of the things that I've said to clients of mine in my time as a financial advisor as they are approaching retirement, know what your now what is going to be. So that right. when you hit the brakes and you put it in park and put the safety brake on and you're done with work, that you have your next. And that next may oftentimes be doing nothing but relaxing and enjoying.
9: Yeah.
0: You know what I mean? So there you go.
9: Oh, yeah.
0: Listen, man, talk to us about the book. I mean, as I said a moment sure. ago, my heart breaks for the families that did not get to see their loved ones in this tragedy. They didn't get to have that service where they, you know, had a funeral and they could, you know, right. you know what I'm trying to say. But talk to us about the book and all the sure. experiences that it brought you.
9: Yeah, sure. So I read about it in the New York Times, you know, this Christian camp, Story Camp, 1926. LBJ's kids went there, Bush's. This is the 1% of Texas. This is Texas royalty goes there. It's a six-year waiting list. It gets hit with a 1,000-year flood the night of July the 3rd into the 4th, holiday weekend. The Guadalupe River is this massive mecca for people in Texas to go to. And, you know, I went down there for research, and I was like, wow, this little river? Well, this little river on that night, and just for your listeners, this is called Flash Flood Alley. Mm-hmm. And it's because it's all slate in that area. The water came down 1 billion gallons. It rose up 37 and a half feet within hours and hit this camp that, you know, again, it had been there since 1926 and endured three floods prior and washed away 27 girls. And the owner of the camp, Dick Eastland. So when I went down to research it, I rode around with a first responder and his cadaver dog, Abby, up and down the river. We went to the camp. You know, it's really a Greek tragedy, mm-hmm. Of epic proportions, because here's this camp that's just, you know, had this storied past and then gets hit with this 1,000-year flood and just this horrible tragedy happens. But also, like the book A Perfect Storm, which I'm modeling my book on, you know, there's all these other stories up and down the Guadalupe River of people who were hit. And so I interviewed them. I talked to people associated with Camp Mystic. Is, you know, basically as many people as I could talk to, I did, and then put it into a narrative, which is the Camp Mystic Flood, a story of tragedy and heroism.
0: Yeah, talk about the heroism in this, because
9: sure.
0: many of us were left at the time and still to a great extent with the death toll and how it, you know,
9: right.
0: how it happened. But talk a little bit about the heroism and the things that you saw in that space.
9: Absolutely. So basically what had happened on that night is they get a 1:14 a.m. weather alert saying flash flood's coming. Now, Dick Eastland had been through this before. He is the man in charge. He's the Captain Smith of the Titanic.
0: Mm-hmm.
9: And so he gets this notice, and he doesn't take any action yet. Why? Because he's been through this before. He has all these girls, 8, 9-year-olds, in all these different camps. And so for the next hour and 45 minutes, he's sort of back and forth of what if he should evacuate or not. Now, it starts to get more complicated. The counselors are only 18 years old, and their flood protocol is one of stay in the cabin until you're notified. So they're told, it's in writing, stay in the cabin. Well, as this river rises up, and there's another river called Cypress Creek that hits it, so this is going to create a tsunami when these two rivers rise up. And, you know, as one guy said, it was a 37-foot black wall of death coming at you. So the big controversy is Dick Eastland waited till 3 a.m. and, you know, before he starts evacuating these girls.
0: So this is an hour and a half plus at this point.
9: Hour 45 minutes, okay. Right, exactly. So he's essentially done nothing. And he's like, okay, I better start evacuating. Well, now this river's rising, and I mean rising fast. And so he gets three cabins out, and he's going back for more. Meanwhile, these girls are literally in cabins that are filling up with water. And so it comes down to counselors having to make life and death decisions. These are 18-year-old girls, all right, who are these counselors, of what to do. Do I stay or do I evacuate? Some evacuate. Some take the girls out. Now, there's a cabin called Bubble Inn. Bubble Inn has 13 girls, two counselors. Dick Eastland makes a run for it. He realizes at this point, he's in a Chevy Tahoe, that this river is rising just fast. He goes down to Bubble Inn, loads all the girls in into his Tahoe, and starts driving for higher ground. The river grabs the Tahoe, and you know, I did a lot of research of what happens because so many people got washed away in their cars and RVs. Basically, what happens to your car is the tires act like rafts. It floats up, and you're still driving, thinking, okay, you know, you're turning your wheel, pressing your accelerator. Suddenly, that has no effect, and the car starts to turn, you know, in the current. And this is what happened to Dick Eastland's car. And then the river just grabbed it and took it away, and nobody survived out of that cabin. This is one of the great mysteries of the Camp Mystic flood, is that Dick Eastland went down to that cabin at about 3:30 a.m. and at 3:51 his Apple Watch went underwater. And the question is, what happened at 21 minutes? Mm-hmm. It was a huge investigation, and they only found three girls in that truck with Dick Eastland. What happened to the other girls? Where did they go? And again, from my research, I found three girls who, three counselors who actually saw what was going on from a distance. And they saw Dick loading the girls in. They saw him in the Tahoe, and then they saw the river take the Tahoe and start turning it in circles and take it off. So this is a moment, you know, Dick Eastland, he's 50 years owner of this camp. He takes a Hail Mary to save his girls. It doesn't work out. But, you know, these individual counselors then have to take matters into their own hands and evacuate these girls. And they're marching up the hill as water's coming down on them. They're making a run for it. They're putting girls on mattresses. There's one cabin called Wiggle Inn. Mm-hmm. And Wiggle Inn, there's a security guard named Glenn Janke. He ends up in this cabin. And again, because the confluence of these two rivers hitting created like almost like a toilet bowl swirl around the cabins, mm-hmm. and it would suck people out of them, he ends up keeping these girls in there all night with all these fire ants that are on the water and tarantulas, because that's what's there down in Texas, and swirling around. And he fights for the entire night to keep them all in the cabin. And they all survive. Mm. And then another cabin called Twins One, Edward Eastland, Dick's son, he's trying to keep the girls into the cabin. But the water's rising up. And these cabins, some had vaulted ceilings, some didn't. So think about this, Richard. You're in an aquarium, and the water's going up to the top. So you've got breathing space of a few inches at best. So what happens? The counselors start putting the girls onto these mattresses and shoving them out the window into the river, thinking they've got a better chance then. And then they go down the river. And I mean, when I say down the river, some girls go down the river 20 miles, okay? And they end up in trees, they end up in, you know, these big debris piles. It's just one story after another. And this is what I found, is these individuals. There's one girl named Devlin Smith. Now, she wasn't a Camp Mystic. She was at a RV park, a campground in Kerrville. Her family gets washed away. They're tent camping. She ends up riding that river for 20 miles and survives. to tell the tale. They find her 30 feet up in a tree. A guy named Jeter is having his coffee in the morning. He hears this cry for help. And it's this girl who started 20 miles up and went down. And she said later, she said, I thought I died so many times I lost count. Because, you just go under and you pop up. So this is the story, again, I endeavored to tell. I tell the rescue, the helicopter rescue, which is the biggest in Texas history. All these RV parks, also cottages up and down the river. Amazingly, there was a cottage, a guy named Aaron Priestley. Now, he's the editor for Texas Monthly. He and his family are in there. And this thing's on 15-foot stilts. I saw it when I went down there. I saw the stilts because the cottage, the vacation was washed away. But, this thing floats up. They've got 9 people in this, for family weekend, holiday weekend. It floats up and then just rips in two. And he suddenly finds himself, in the water with his entire family, and the house is gone. Wow. Gone. And so these are some of the stories.
10: Oh, I can only imagine, and as all of our listeners can, and you're telling a story that happened. This is not something that somebody sat and wrote, but this is a real thing that happened, an unfortunate tragedy, to these families. Well, we're going to take a quick break, William. When we come back, I want to talk about what I'm going to call the other side of this, and that's the responsibility side, and that's sure. All the pieces of this that make it preventable and all the other things that I think people are curious about. The number is 773-763-9278. I'm Richard Chu. Keep it locked in. We'll be right back with more Chu's Views. We'll be right back.
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10: All right, guys, welcome back to Chu's Views. If you are just tuning in, I'm Richard Chu. Thanks for being with us. We're talking with William Hazelgrove, author of the latest book, Camp Mystic. William, I guess the question, how I want to ask this question is, it ties to the environment. It ties to, this has happened before, but Texas has had some issues in recent years, whether it's their power grid in the wintertime, or in the summer, in the intense heat of the summer. And this has happened. They've had some issues with their roadways. Texas has got some issues when it comes to how they're navigating and managing a lot of their social resources. And preparedness seems to be an area that when these tragedies happen, it shows that they weren't really prepared. And whether it be in the wintertime when they've had these ice storms and had power outages, or in the summertime when they've had extreme heat, and now with this tragedy, preparedness and evacuation and readiness seems to have been at the core, at the baseline of why this actually happened. I mean, obviously, Eastland waited an hour and 45 minutes, and that could have been the change. But let's take the other people who, what was the,
9: sure.
10: Talk about that part in terms of the preparedness and knowing, because 32, 84, and 87, it's happened before.
9: Right, exactly. So it's a strange story with the Guadalupe River. They had a terrible flood there in 87 where 10 people died. So after that, Dick Eastland, got to give him credit, he petitioned and he went to the Guadalupe River Board and said, hey, we need these warning systems. So what is a warning system? It's gauges that float up and say, hey, the river's rising, send off a wireless signal to the Weather Bureau, to everybody else, and say, you know, do something. It's coming up. Now, let's talk about the Weather Bureau real fast. They had taken Doge hits, all right? Mm-hmm. And one of the things is they got rid of a guy who is basically the outreach meteorological officer of the San Antonio Weather Bureau. And it's his job to take that forecast that they've come up with and
10: disseminate it.
9: Put it to the right people. Get it out to the police, the first responders, whoever. Well, Doge comes in, you know, and says, hey, you want to retire? And, you know, basically he takes his retirement package and leaves. And they don't hire anybody else. And this had happened all through the Weather Bureau. There had been cuts. So right down to the balloons they send up. Okay, they send up these balloons, go up, the atmosphere pops them, they come back down with their information on a little parachute, and that tells us what's coming. Those two have been cut. So there's that. There was cuts there at the front line. So the information coming down. Dick Eastland petitions to get a warning system. The warning system goes in, but then it falls into disrepair. The state of Texas, Kirk County and stuff, you know, they fight it out. They're like, we need money to do this. And they're like, no, we don't want to do this. We're not going to spend that money. And this is, you know, state politics. This is national politics.
10: And ultimately, in the state of Texas, this lands in the governor's lap because he as a final sign-off on the actual allocation, or I'm sorry, the implementation of the funding, or what's the word I want to use? Advocating for those areas that don't get federal funding because of the cuts, that they're shored up by the state. And he chose not to do that.
9: Yeah, that's right. And also, too, you had people on the local board who said, you know, we don't want these, as to quote one member of the board, we don't want these damn sirens going off in the middle of the night. Well, people would have killed for those damn sirens, you know, at that point. And it gets even more complicated because they did take money from the government, from the Biden administration, but they spent it on a communication system, you know, a radio system that actually faltered on this night because it wasn't synced with the other radio communication. So again, the Guadalupe River was sort of shortchanged. So when this flood happened, they didn't have the real-time data come in. Now, the defense to that is, and I've talked to a lot of people who are locals there, is that, hey, this is a 1,000-year flood. You could have been a Navy SEAL and not stopped this thing. And there is a lot to that. I mean, it was this once-in-a-century inland tsunami. And if you look at the videos of this thing, it's a monster. In the book, I call it the beast because it just, you know, took 100-year-old trees and tossed them, trucks tossed them, houses, and just cleared out there. And I mean, when I went down there, it was just, you know, it looked like somebody put a superhighway right through the middle forest where there was nothing left at all. So there is that. But saying that too, it comes down to this sort of perfect storm of the Weather Bureau cuts, the inactivity of the local government to do something. Also, the emergency coordinator of Kerrville had gotten sick and gone to bed. Mm. All right. So he went to bed, and then Judge Kelly, who's the second in charge, he was off at his lake house.
10: Right. I remember hearing about that. Again,
9: yeah, right. And the name comes to me now, Paul Yerba, was the guy who took the early retirement, who was the guy to disseminate this information. Then there's Tiedem, the Texas Department of Emergency Management. They saw this thing coming. They put out all sorts of warnings.
10: How long in advance, William?
9: They saw it come on July 2nd, July 3rd. This storm came from Tropical Storm Barry. Mm-hmm. Okay, so Tropical Storm Barry starts off the coast of Africa, moves over the Gulf of Mexico, scoops up all this water, and basically becomes just this big water tank. Then it went over the Texas Hill Country, which is called Flash Flood Alley.
10: Right.
9: And then hovers and dumps billions and billions of gallons of water.
10: A moving storm is less damaging than a storm that pauses, as we saw with Katrina.
9: Exactly. Exactly. So you just had this, again, I hate to go back to the analogy, but in a sense, it was a perfect storm in terms of the holiday weekend, the lack of data from the river, you know, the no warning system, the manager who goes to sleep, the manager, the emergency manager is gone, you know, the retirement.
10: But this is the part where I'm finger pointing a little bit, and I know that you tried hard as hell not to do this in your research because you wanted to get information, you wanted to get facts, and then be able to report on it. But ultimately, you know, this is that moment of what lessons did we not learn in comparison to the ones that we should be learning going forward? Because if we think about a storm that's moving in a direction, we know it's coming. We know that that's. But there's a probability that there could be some serious damage, and if not, God forbid, lives lost. And so when we merge that up against, there was information, there was data, but then there weren't people there to kind of receive it and use it. That just makes the situation even worse because the weather, unless we're looking at the environment, wasn't going to be preventable. Right. The weather that happened, we don't control the weather. We want to do what we can to affect our environment in a better way. But the warning, the data was there, and it wasn't used. It wasn't shared. People weren't there, right. All those things. And that's the tragedy of all this, because the part that was preventable is early warning would have allowed people to get out sooner, and obstinance removed the obstinance of others, and people would have been able to get out sooner. The property would have still been destroyed. But the lives would not have been. And that's the part that's the heartbreaking part of this.
9: Yeah, exactly. And, you know, it gets even more complicated, Richard. 2 days before, the Texas State Health Department had signed off on Camp Mystic's evacuation plan and everything they said. Now, you know, everything was supposed to be in place, you know, to have move these girls out if something like this happened. Now, they had a huge legislature that investigated this. And at the end, they pretty much nailed Camp Mystic to the wall and said, you know, it was your fault. You know, you didn't have the plan. You should have anticipated this. You waited 2 hours. But, you know, it's not that simple.
10: No.
9: And people are running for cover. You have 27 girls who died. You're going to have a lot of finger pointing.
10: Mm-hmm.
9: And so, you know, when you watch, and I watched all those hearings. I watched all those hearings in Austin and everything. And it's pretty bad. I mean, the Eastlands look really bad, but they got caught in their own tsunami, you know, between this sort of lack of information. Dick Eastland, he was the head of the camp, and he was the Captain Smith of the Titanic. He made the call. And so did Hubris Plan? Absolutely. He thought he could save his girls. And in his defense, that's how he went down. Yeah. He went down trying, you know.
10: Yeah, I mean, that's the part where you do go, okay, he wasn't sitting in his office waiting for somebody to come and rescue them. He did try to do something. It ended up being a fatal decision. Right. So that part there, maybe the waiting, you know, is culpable in that aspect. But you know, he didn't sit and he didn't just leave. I mean, so that's the part where, you know, you our humanity tries to guide us into having some sympathy for when that takes place, because he lost his life as well. But at the end of the day, I think we owe it to each other to be mindful of preparation. We owe it to each other to push our leaders to not make decisions to cut in areas where it's going to have a, particularly when you've got three big storms like this that have happened in the last almost, you know, what, 90 years. Right. Let's be ready for that kind of stuff. William, how can folks get the book? How can they follow you? Let everybody know before we wrap up.
9: Oh, yeah, absolutely. Yeah. The book won't be out for a little while. It's going to be out next summer. So okay. Just you can get it anywhere. You know, just send it off and, you know, obviously, I'll be doing publicity and all that stuff once we get closer.
10: Absolutely. That sounds great. It's good to see you, man. I'm glad you're well. Thanks for taking the time to be with us, but also to bring the story to light and going down there and doing what you do so well, which is investigate some tough subjects. So appreciate you being with us this morning.
9: Oh, thanks for having me again, Richard.
10: All right. Good to see you. Talk to you soon, okay?
9: All right. Talk to you soon.
10: All right. Bye-bye. The number is 773-763-9278. I'm Richard Chu. Keep it locked in. We'll be right back with Kurt Mullett from Hoosier Blue 63 and, of course, more of Chu's views. We'll be right back.

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1: 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I'm Patty Vasquez, comedian, policy nerd, and the friend who actually did the reading. 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
4: AP News, I'm Marcela Sanchez. Progressive candidate Abdul El-Sayed and moderate Representative Haley Stevens are in a close race for Michigan's Democratic U.S. Senate nomination. El-Sayed maintained a lead as initial results rolled in last night, but Stevens gained ground as Wayne County reported more votes into the night. Both addressed supporters, saying the vote count could continue well into the day. An Associated Press investigation found the Trump administration has detained more than 50 parents and spouses of active duty U.S. troops. At least six have been deported. The immediate family members of U.S. troops have generally not been targets of immigration enforcement, but the AP found they're now routinely being detained for months while trying to adjust their legal status through policies available to the close relatives of service members, even as the military recruits by advertising these benefits. The Senate Judiciary Committee has sent Acting Attorney General Todd Blanche's confirmation bid for a floor vote. AP Washington correspondent Sagar Magani reports.
5: That comes after two GOP holdouts who'd threatened to block Blanche reached a deal for the Justice Department to confirm in writing that it would not move forward with a $1.8 billion fund for Trump allies who claimed political prosecutions.
6: It's been rescinded, and I am satisfied.
5: But top Senate Democrat Dick Durbin says Republican Tom Tillis should not be. The administration could easily revive the fund.
7: 15 minutes after Mr. Blanche is confirmed as Attorney General.
5: The full Senate could vote this week on confirming Blanche, the president's former personal lawyer who has aggressively pushed the Trump agenda since taking over from Pam Bondi in April. Sagar Magani, Washington.
4: This is AP News. Toy Story 5 powered a strong quarter at Disney with a $1 billion box office haul.
8: Disney managed a solid showing in its third quarter, bolstered by movies such as...
9: Came here as fast as they could.
8: Toy Story 5 and ongoing strength from its U.S. theme parks that made up for continued weakness from international tourism. Disney also announced a global short-form content sharing deal with TikTok. The agreement will bring Disney-focused fan-created content from TikTok to the Disney Plus app. Walt Disney Company cautioned earlier this year that its theme parks division would likely see modest growth due in part to declining tourism from abroad. Disney earned $2.64 billion or $1.51 per share. It earned $5.26 billion or $2.92 per share a year ago. I'm Lisa Dwyer.
4: And I'm Marcela Sanchez.
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11: From the Weatherology Weather Center, I'm meteorologist Michael Caro. For today, we'll have mostly cloudy skies, along with a chance for some showers and storms developing, high temperatures into the lower 80s. Showers and storms then likely tonight, a low of 67. For Thursday, any lingering showers ending early on, gradually clearing skies into the afternoon with upper 70s for highs. Friday, partly sunny, working up to 83. And that's your latest Chicago weather update. Right now, it's 73.
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3: All right, guys, welcome back to the show. Thanks for tuning in and hanging out with us this morning. Make sure you are tuning in to Joan Esposito today, of course, live, local, and progressive, 2 to 5 here on WCPT. And then Patty Vasquez will be hanging out with you in the 5 to 7 o'clock segment, and her guest co-host, Ken Mejia-Beal, will be talking with their guests. So make sure you're tuning in. Right now, you're tuning in to Richard Chew and Kurt Mullett. Good morning, Kurt. Welcome back to the show.
4: Hey, Richard. How are you doing today?
3: I'm doing
4: so good to see you, man.
3: You too, man. You too. You got the big smile. Yeah. What's going on? What's going on?
4: Oh, nothing. Just, you know, I just enjoy, you know, talking to you and spending the short time we get together. You know,
3: it's always fun.
4: You know, you go through the week, and man, you hit peaks, and then you go down in that valley, and you know, it's just always.
3: Well,
4: it's always
3: know,
4: great to
3: you know what I told you, my sister.
4: Conversation.
3: Yeah, I appreciate that, brother. My sister Linda has said for years, and I've said this on the show before. Pay attention to what you learn when you're in the valley, because you know you should be gathering information and data when you're in the valley. Mm-hmm. And the valley is where you should be open minded to things that are around you, and it's really served me well. And it's when you're in there that you learn a lot more than you think you can learn, because you're so focused on getting out of the valley. But what did you learn?
4: It's crazy, and we forget those things when we're in the valley.
3: Yeah,
4: you know,
3: yeah, because we're focused on the pain of being there rather than
4: you're saying. Yeah.
3: So that story.
4: And that's kind of crazy, because lately on my social media, what I've been doing is revisiting a lot of stories about Trump and who he is and some of the people surround him.
3: Yeah,
4: like Roy Cohn and some of the deals that
3: I've seen, some of the things you posted
4: when he was younger. And you know, just to relate, you know, the thing with Charlie Kushner, you know, people forget the story on how that took place and how he blackmailed his own tried to blackmail his own sister to get out of a felony charge, and then this is who is our ambassador now in France. It's like,
3: you know,
4: I mean, you could, Richard, you could write this in a book, man. People would go, are you, you know, I mean,
3: what's the phrase? They couldn't do it better in Hollywood or whatever, however that phrase goes.
4: Yeah, exactly.
3: But no, man, I mean, check this out.
4: Who do we get to play that guy?
3: I know. You and I would be let them cast you and me in something like that. That'd be hilarious. Listen, I got to come to something you just said though about Kushner and you know all the rest. Mm-hmm. What popped into my mind when you said that, Kurt, is history, and essentially what you did. I'm putting my words on it, is you looked at history. You looked at what took place. Yeah. You know, I'm a why guy. What, when? Okay, so let me go back, because I need to. It's part of how I rudder myself is, like, if I know when this went down or when how this went down or why it went down, it helps me better understand what I've got to do as I go forward. And it also allows me, God willing, to not make the same doggone mistake again. And if I do, how to shorten my time of getting out of it. And that's going back to my sister Linda's whole thing about the valley. But you checked out history. You said, wait a minute, let me look back a little bit. And you're so good at that. And that's one of the things, when I look at things that you post, that you do take some time and look at history and go, okay, there's a reason. There's some data. There's some breadcrumbs that help us get back to where this came from. And if we pay attention to them, we might learn something. Yeah. And that learning might prevent us from making the same damn mistake again. Talk to us.
4: Well, I appreciate what you said, and you know, I've never been a research dude. You know, school to me was very difficult, not in the sense of learning. It was more boring to me than, you know, I've always believed the best education you could get is living a real life. And anyway, but looking back on some of the things that have happened in his past, like when he had a fake persona by the name of Barron, that he was, you know, people don't know that story. People should look it up.
3: John Barron.
4: You know, he had a fake persona at one time. promoting, you know, himself and you know, but Roy Cohn, you know, Roy taught him to attack, attack, attack, never say you're wrong, never give up, always put the pressure on, always play offense, never worry about defense, and just, you know, not to stop, never to stop doing that. And that's him to a T. I
3: mean, it is
4: who the guy is. And he's made an art of it.
3: Yeah, so, if there's an art of the deal with
4: and
3: him.
4: People that don't know who Roy Cohn is, look him up and you'll see his affiliation with Joe
3: McCarthy and
4: Donald Trump. Let people look it up themselves.
3: Sorry. But still look it up. We'll give you the key to the door, but you still got to walk in and do the work. So, you know.
4: Exactly.
3: But no, man, the thing that's compelling to me, and every now and again, I'll have a moment where I'll just stop and go, and it's not out of a revelation or revelatory thinking. It's just, I just pause and go, damn. How in the hell did we elect this? Mm-hmm. With all of our foibles and all of our imperfections as a country and all the dumb A stuff that we've done as a country, and yet we still rise as Maya Angelou, great writing, talks about, yet I still rise, and still I rise, I should say. We've still risen as a country, but this thing, this dude is a perpetual parachute of us, you know, attached to us, trying to run down the road. And
4: absolutely. He's never been a good human being. Never.
3: No, I mean, never. I don't
4: see. He's never been a smart human being.
3: No, he's just been a rabid dog. He's acted like a rabid dog. And we know how dangerous
4: a
3: rabid dog can be. So
4: it doesn't matter who he came in contact with in his life. So, and I think it's important that we remember that and try to understand warning signs after we get past this crazy of people like this.
3: Yeah.
4: To where we have laws in place to where, no.
3: It's not just, it's no longer decorum.
4: Felon, if you filed bankruptcy, if you've cheated on your wives, I mean, I know we're getting really picky here, but I mean, come on.
3: Yeah.
4: Where do we draw the line? We have to have some kind of control over who is put in charge of our country, because this is just ridiculous. And instead of, you know, I wanted to go to the past and look at the past in history and understand the problem, but I'm starting to shift more of trying to say, okay, what are we going to do as a solution going from here?
3: Yeah.
4: What are we going to do to make sure those things do not happen?

0: I've jacked up some stuff just as well. Sorry about that.
1: Mm-hmm. No. I love the interjection of what you just said, and you're absolutely right. The politicians, the business owners, we have to hold all of these people that, are responsible for all of this mess, but that's going to be a tough nut to crack. To get people like that. But I think what happened with Citibank recently, I think we need to open our eyes a little bit to it. And that if the corruption continues to have pressure on it and we continue to talk about it and more people are aware of it, because we still have to realize that we're in our social media world here and where we talk and we live, a lot of people don't live in that space.
0: Right.
1: So it's our job to talk to our friends and our neighbors when we have coffee or whatever, casual conversations. So, man, what do you think about that Citibank thing? Mm-hmm. What do you mean?
0: Mm-hmm.
1: And then they go, wow.
0: Yeah.
1: 300 companies.
0: Yeah.
1: Who does that?
0: Yeah.
1: Does that? Yeah. Nobody talks about too many of stories like that. We're focused on other things.
0: Yeah. And I think that's the beauty, if you will, or the opportunity to do research. Now, you said you're not a researcher, but mm-hmm. I think in all of us in certain capacities, we do out of curiosity. Eric Grant uses this phrase a lot, and I absolutely love this phrase. I'm kind of borrowing it from him. We want to remain intellectually curious as much as we can be, because then that allows us to put ourselves in some uncomfortable situations and thought processes so that we can learn a few things or see some things from a slightly different perspective. I love that he uses that absolutely. So often, intellectual curiosity. Yeah. So Kurt,
1: I didn't finish my statement because I got off track, which we do, but I never had been much of a researcher, but I am now. I enjoy it now. And I've learned from some people that I've come in contact with, especially a girl named Sierra Martin.
0: She's
1: really helped me in that space. And so I enjoy doing it now.
0: Yeah.
1: And
0: you have a lot of those aha moments, like, oh man. And cause I know how you are when it comes to that, and your brain just probably goes poof.
1: Yeah.
0: Let's take a quick break. Let's take a quick break.
1: Yeah,
0: we'll be right back. The number is 773-763-9278. I'm Richard Chu. Keep it locked in. We'll be right back with more of Chu's Views and Kirk Mullett.
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3: I am thrilled to be joined by Tom Nichols, staff writer at The Atlantic.
4: Illiberalism is a global movement right now of people using the levers of democracy to vote for people who are going to take away their democracy. It's basically like saying, I'm an American and I have rights, and I'm going to vote for the guy that's going to take away my rights, because that will punish other people too. The illiberal movement is not the very poorest against the very richest. What you find with Trump voters, just as you did with illiberal voters in Italy and Poland and Turkey and other places, is that these are actually middle-class voters. Most of them are reasonably comfortable. You know, if you look at the January 6th rioters, these were not unemployed factory workers. These were chiropractors and retired cops and real estate agents.
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0: All right, guys, welcome back to Chu's Views. If you were just tuning in, I'm Richard Chu, hanging out with our good friend Kurt Mullett from Hoosier Blue 63. So, Kurt, in this next bit of time that we have to hang out, you heard me talking earlier on the show about, you probably heard me about talking about, what's happening in Michigan, our neighboring state. Isn't that cool that we both can call it our neighboring state because of how we're laid out? That's kind of cool. Anyhow,
1: mm-hmm.
0: nerd moment.
1: Yeah.
0: But listen, it looks like Dr. Syed is going to win, the Democratic mm-hmm. primary. And I talked about electability, better candidate versus electability. And, the voters always speak. Either they speak one way or the other, or not at all. They don't show up in terms of not at all. They vote for one candidate or the other candidate. And in this case, it's been a tight race. highly influenced by outside money. We all know.

0: know that. We know all, mm-hmm. all the pieces of this roadmap. But I'm a better candidate person versus electability. Because at the end of the day, the better candidate is the one that gets more stuff done. Electability, and they can be both. So like I said earlier, we know that that person can be the electability candidate and the better candidate based on his or her ideas. But give us your, you know, thoughts about Michigan, what you see. And I know you've been paying a little bit of attention to it.
1: Well, I think it sends a message because, you know, basically the entire Michigan establishment spoke out against him. You know, $60 million were spent on, you know, to fight his election here. I think it's a historic win. I think it speaks volumes of when you have someone who gets outspent 10-1, has all of these cards stacked against him. It's still his message is what got through.
0: Mm-hmm.
1: And whether or not it is his message or it's just the fact that we want to hear a different message because we're
0: it's really tired of the message
1: we've been hearing for 20 years.
0: Right. It's not necessarily his message. It's the message.
1: The message. Right. So, you know, I think that's what we have to pay attention to mm-hmm. right now and understand. And they're doing everything they can to destroy what's being built right now. They are, you know, why are you paying attention to, you know, they're paying attention to this, like they're revealing how afraid they are
0: mm-hmm.
1: of the changes that could occur.
0: Yeah.
1: And are we saying right away 100% it's going to be better or whatever? No, that's not what we're saying. Nobody knows. We want you to hear us, though. What you've been doing doesn't work for us anymore. We have to change things. It has to be about us. If you're going to stand there and tout in front of us, make America great again and America first, and you do the exact opposite of that, eventually that affects everyone.
0: And so it's not. And this is not.
1: That's what I think we have.
0: This is not a slam on any of the other candidates that have run at all. No. Haley Stevens, solid U.S. representative. Mallory McMorrow, solid state senator. Good folk, good solid folks. I've talked to people who do actually know them. Don't pretend like they know. They actually know them, and they said exactly that. Solid right. people, good people. And candidly, I've said this before, and I will say it many, many times in the future. I just want to win. If it's her, or him, I want to beat Mike Rogers. Bottom line, all the rest of the garbage is irrelevant to me, but not in a literal sense, but in terms of winning. So if Dr. Syed is the one that now is projected to be the winner, then let's get behind him. I hope that right. they do that. I hope that Senator McMorrow and that Congresswoman Stevens do what Congresswoman Jasmine Crockett did in Texas. She didn't wait and dilly. She got right out there and said, listen, we got to win this Senate seat. And she got right behind Tallarico. And a lot of people, that wasn't their pick. We know that. We talked about that when it happened. But she got right in line and said, we got to get him in office. I'm hoping that they do the same thing.
1: I believe Morrow did that. I believe Morrow did that.
0: Okay, cool. I didn't catch that yet. Thank you.
1: I believe she did. Yeah.
0: So what happens is the question about electability becomes less of a question. It becomes more about the better ideas because now, since the voters have spoken, the other percentage of voters should say, if I want change, if I really want change, then I've got to get behind our person and not play mm-hmm. this game that I didn't get my guy or my gal, depending. No disrespect to anybody there. But I didn't get my person, but I got to get behind the idea. Like you said, I got to get behind the message, like you said. Not necessarily the person. They're carrying the message, but I want to get behind the message. That's what I'm hoping and praying that the folks in Michigan do. If that's the case, then it's not going to be about Mike Rogers. It'll be about the ideas. It'll be about the message. Don't you think?
1: Yeah. And that's what voters should be listening to right now. That's what voters should be paying attention to. I know all of these things.
0: Because Mike Rogers isn't going to grow. Sorry, Kirk. I got to say this because I know you'll take. Mike Rogers may not necessarily grow his numbers. That's what I'm reading and hearing. But, man, Dr. Syed, if he's the winner, could get a whole bunch of additional voters that voted for Mallory and for Haley.
1: Mm-hmm. Yeah, I have a lot of confidence in him being able to win that election. Mm-hmm. So I just think he's a great guy, and he says, you know, I hate using the term, he says the right things. He says the things that people need to hear, not want to hear. I mean, I think is happening right now, this is my opinion. I think we're going through a process where we are educating the people who are running for office for us. We are trying to change their way of thinking and show them that, look, we do control the vote here. And if you continue on the path that you were on, we will not put you back into office. We want a new idea. And again, is it going to work? Well, I don't know, but this is not working. We have to do something different. So listening to the message that the individual has and what they believe in, okay, for the American people, that, you know, we have to get away from corporate PACs and AIPAC. We have to. That's the only way we're going to attempt to dig ourselves out of the hole that we're in right now. Once we get past that thought process, then we can start making change. It's not going to happen in the 2026 cycle or the 2028 cycle. And I mean,
0: but we have to start over time. We have to start somewhere. If we don't start somewhere, then we'll just keep repeating the same and keep having the frustrations and have people fall away from voting and not participating on a national, on a state, on a local, regional and local level. That's what will happen. That'll be the end result of not working. The change is not necessarily easy, but it's revealing. And it reveals a lot of good stuff, actually. It doesn't always reveal, it doesn't exclusively or solely reveal bad things because you have to make change. I think what it does is it's one of the most inspirational times in a person's life is when you recognize that you need to make change and then you set a course toward making it. And when that happens, man, oh man, I mean, like Linda says, who's Linda, y'all? My sister Linda says, when you're in the valley, what do you, that's where the learning can take place. We've been in the valley. So the opportunities, to your point, Kurt, the voters are teaching the candidates. Here's what we need. This is what we want. And so that's a great, I like the way you put demand. That. I like the way you put that. Yeah. That's very, very on point.
1: I mean, thank you. I mean, I just feel like that's what's happening. And so along with that, we have to talk to each other and we have to make sure we all understand. We have to have an open door. We have to be able to listen to people. But on the same note, we have to stand our ground.
0: Yeah.
1: We cannot at this point in time compromise on the things that we see need to change, because this has got completely out of control. Completely. The fact that we are putting people like Jay Clayton and Todd Blanche.
0: Come on, man. We ain't got enough time. Come on, crazy. Kurt. We ain't got enough time to talk about that today. You know I want to talk about it. You know I want to talk about it.
1: People will bring up some phone calls with you. So. Well, it's just crazy.
0: Well,
1: it's
0: listen,
1: nuts.
0: listen. How about if we do this today?
1: So listen to a new message, people. Please listen to a new message. Yeah. This ain't working.
0: I made a mistake, so I'm going to clean it up right now. We do have enough time, because if you want to hang out for a little bit after this break, I want to, because that's on my notes about what to talk to you about today. So let's take a quick break. And when we come back, you and I are going to talk about this situation with Blanche and Clayton and Cornyn and Tillis and Murkowski and Collins. You want to do that for a little bit after the break?
1: Man, that just sounded like the worst law firm on earth. All those names you put together, man, Lord. That's scary.
0: Let's take a quick break, man. Guys. I'd love to. The number is 773-763-9278. I'm Richard Chu. Keep it locked in. We'll be right back with more of Chu's Views. We'll be right back.

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3: From the Weatherology Weather Center, I'm meteorologist Michael Caro. For today, we'll have mostly cloudy skies, along with a chance for some showers and storms developing, high temperatures into the lower 80s. Showers and storms, then likely tonight, a low of 67. For Thursday, any lingering showers ending early on, gradually clearing skies into the afternoon with upper 70s for highs. Friday, partly sunny, working up to 83. And that's your latest Chicago weather update. Right now, it's 73.
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0: have become so obsessed with the millions that the Bidens have made that they have ignored completely the billions of dollars that the Trump family is making. That is like being obsessed and using a magnifying glass to study the stain on the living room carpet when behind you is a mountain of excrement covering the living room couch and coffee table. This is so outrageous, the lack of proportionality going on of my colleagues. It is laughable. This is absolutely insane that we have a president of the United States that has now made $2 billion doing what? Wow, he's such a shrewd businessman. Let me create my own crypto coin and have foreign nations invest in it. Oh, and by the way, if you are a corporation in America, put my children on the board and they'll get no bid contracts. This is the Judiciary Committee. We're supposed to be checking and balancing this nation. Why have people on both sides of the aisle given up on any trust in government? It's because we're surrendering any shred of integrity left. And now we're letting an attorney general become the highest law enforcement officer in the land and putting no holds whatsoever. I had hope for 2 weeks that we would get something. 2 weeks that we would have something substantive to stop the world's greatest presidential tax cheat from cheating. And we've done nothing. And this man is going to now sail to the floor. And history is going to show it.
1: That was Senator Cory Booker. And, you know, he catches some heat every now and again for not saying certain things the way that people want them to be said, sometimes being more moderate than people want him to be, a little bit more hardcore. I get all that, but he couldn't have laid it out any more perfectly there. John Cornyn and Tom Tillis 2 weeks ago plus made us think that, and I warned everybody, they don't fall for the okey-doke, as Mike would say, the banana in the tailpipe. And people were like, oh, yeah, maybe they're going to save us. Maybe they're going to save us. Maybe they're going to save us. And then we throw into the mix the other part of this law firm, Murkowski and Collins, as Kurt so labeled them. And now we're hoping that they're going to use their concerns about women's rights in their respective states as the thing that will hold them from voting, not just going to the Senate floor. We have to stop hoping that these fools are going to save us and save our own damn selves when it comes to this. And like Senator Booker said, Todd Blanche, he's going to take the baton because I almost cursed.
2: No, you know, protecting women's rights. You mean like the lady in Texas who took a birth control pill and her boyfriend called the cops on them and they used 83,000 flock cameras to track her across nine states and arrest her? They're going to charge her for murder? You mean those kind of rights? I mean, these people are just it's out of control, you know. And look, I'm not the biggest Cory Booker fan. He's disappointed me on many times, but I hope I see a lot more of the Cory Booker I just listened to in the future, and then maybe he could change my mind. You know, it's just like Marjorie Taylor Greene and Tucker Carlson and everything. Okay, yeah, they're saying some good things, but I got my foot pumping the brakes a lot more than I do on the accelerator with these people. So it takes time when somebody destroys your confidence or respect in them, especially with Greene and
1: here are the real culprits in this case.
2: This is crazy.
1: Here's the real culprits: Cornyn and Tillis. Made a deal with the devil. Let's just call it as it is. They made a deal with. I'm going to give Cory his love and his not love at the same time because we can and we want him. Right. I'd rather have him on our side, knowing what he's really fighting for. Cornyn and Tillis tried to pull the okey doke. I warned people they were just doing this to provide some cover to give Blanche time and the other White House attorneys time to figure out how to spin this, how to work in some language that they could then say we're satisfied with what we got. Because then Cornyn, when being interviewed by Michael Schnell from MS Now, said to her and other reporters, there's nothing we can do. we'll just have to let time go by because there's nothing we can do. What the hell? They, you know, that's the Republican Party, y'all. We can be upset with Democrats for the right reason to get them to do better. I'm down with that. But when you, this is that moment where the Republican Party, Kurt, they're the ones that are in control. They have the numbers. And two sitting senators, I could care less that they're going to be leaving at the end of the year. They still have a responsibility right now. And they showed their true colors, which I said was going to happen. They took the poison pill. They said, you know what? There's nothing we can do. What are we going to do? Mm-hmm. So then leave.
2: Yeah.
1: We don't need you.
2: Yeah.
1: When a guy votes with Trump 99% of the time, you know how he's going to end up. That's what Cornyn did. Tillis is in the same camp. They need to go. Yeah. We don't need any Republicans. You should never vote for a Republican ever again. When a guy stands there in front of a camera and says, there's nothing we can do. And that's going to lead to Todd Blanche doing what we've got in another clip that I want to play and get your thoughts on about the Dobbs decision. Y'all better pump your brakes on this one.
2: Yeah.
1: Check.
2: We should never allow any or vote for any politician that says those things.
1: Without a doubt. But the Republicans are the ones that are saying it right now.
2: Yes.
1: So let's hit him with this other clip, Kurt. You got to check this out.
3: Let me see if I got this straight. The Supreme Court overturned Roe v. Wade with the Dodd decision. And the rationalization was it's states' rights. MS Now played a telephone conversation with Todd Blanche, who is on his way to permanent attorney general status. And Blanche is saying on that recording, rest assured, we're working hand in hand with HHS and FDA, the White House and President Trump's team to get permanent solutions so that the Dodd decision becomes permanent in every single state. There goes the woman's right to choose throughout the country. If the Senate is in the hands of the Republican Party, you can be sure there's no right to choose for women anywhere in the country. That's what the tea leaves are saying.
1: That was David Glass. He's a retired reporter. He basically called it. This is where Kurt says this oftentimes, and I do too. Pay attention to the things that they're not talking about as much as the things that they're talking about, because they're not talking about this one in terms of states' rights and how Blanche wants to be able to control what the states do when it comes to a woman's right to choose. They tried to head fake on this, and now it's going to come back and bite us in the behind. This is why folks like Cornyn and Tillis, Murkowski and Collins, they have got to go, y'all. I mean, two of them are going. Tell me your thoughts, man.
2: Well, I actually heard the tape when Blanche was speaking. And yeah, that's the thing that people need to, you know, and like you said, we talk about it all the time. We have to pay attention to everything that they're saying and everything that they're not saying, because there are so many things that they put out in front of people that is just completely, I mean, look, I get hungry at times, but I'll never sit down and eat a plate of that BS that they're feeding the American people time and time again. And people are, you know, it's just, I'm jumping around, but just like the reflecting pool, they literally came out and said, hey, we messed up here. It's our fault. We're dropping the charges. And yet this fool sits there and says, yeah, that took a knife and cut it all the way down. I mean, it's so crazy, Richard. It's so bizarre. But this is the thing. States' rights, they present states' rights as something that's going to be positive for you.
1: Mm-hmm.
2: They don't tell you the evils that we face, like here in Indiana right now, where we supposedly have a surplus of money in our state, but we want to fine and imprison homeless people for sleeping on a bench where they're not supposed to be sleeping. Or we want to strip away all of the Medicare and Medicaid benefits in this state. Or health insurance. You know, we want to remove money from helping the disabled in our state, in our country. That's just bizarre to me. And yet we have fool after fool stand there, and I'm going to get hate from this, saying, I will always stand with Israel. What about standing with us?
1: Mm-hmm.
2: We don't hate anyone. I don't hate Jews. I don't hate Israel. I hate what we have allowed this to become. The beast, like, you know, your previous guest, you know, the beast in Texas was a storm. Well, the beast in our government is Israel.
1: That's
2: how we have to look at this.
1: Well, let me clean that up for all of us. It's the Israeli government and their military. Because, you know, and the reason it's sad that we even have to do that, which I just did, because I know there are going to be people out there that are saying that you and I hate Israel. No, I made that really clear a few weeks ago. I hate what the government and the military are doing. I will stand 10 toes on that on City Hall steps at the Capitol building. I will say that open mic. I hate what the Israeli government and military are doing right now. No apologies. The Israeli people, no. So let's be clear. But the fact that we have to even do that is part of the problem. But we gotta pre-clean up the statement around that. I love how Dr. Syed handled it recently. He was asked this question about, and he basically said, I'm paraphrasing, what is wrong with you guys? I never said that. I said what they're doing. I would feel the same way about any country that was doing that and that we were giving them money to do that. How complicated is that for people to understand? So, let's stand up for those moms who are having to figure out how you, okay. You know, let's stand up for those moms in Central Indiana who are trying to figure out how they're going to get their children ready for school this year, what they're not going to be able to buy for their children that they're going to need to be able to not be teased by other kids because they don't have certain things that other kids have. Let's stand up for those folks. Let's make sure that those moms and those dads on the south side of any community have
2: those
1: things.
2: And I'll take that one step further. Let's think about the moms whose child used to go to a school because they had a program that the child could attend, and now that program is no longer available in that school, and they have no qualified individual there to deal with special needs kids. Yeah. That's gone. What do? You go try to find a private school to send your children at that has a program that will help your special needs kids? Or do you just go ahead and throw them to the wolves, to the public school system, because those people are, you know, because we're bleeding money out of our government? I mean, while at the same time, it's data's coming out that this big, beautiful bill is going to add $30 trillion to the deficit over a 20-year or 30-year period. I mean, think about that.
1: If
2: people are worried about helping those that need our help, that's why we want a socialist government, because we want society to be the focus, not the capitalist anymore. It's not working.
1: And this is where, I mean, this is the thing that Dr. Syed is saying, and many others are saying, that capitalism isn't the problem. It's the way in which we've put capitalism ahead of everything else and not taking care of the people.
2: Yeah.
1: And that's a true reality that I think that this conversation right now, not yours and mine, but the more global conversation around where the party is landing that's why it's important. I get people that say that I shouldn't criticize Democrats. Well, I'm like, you know what? I criticize myself. So how do I square that box? I criticize myself because I want to be better. If you can't criticize the thing that you want, that you believe in and you want to get better, you're a fool. You're just a flat out fool. And you're living in some sort of, you know, la la land that you can't look at something and go, we need to do better here. And that's where I think we are. And what's a struggle is that people think that what we're doing is it's our country struggle. You know, MAGA thinks that the country's perfect and there's no need to fix a damn thing. Yes, there is. You know, you're living in the way in which you're living because you've determined that the others are the problem. Well, maybe if you looked in the mirror and said, maybe I should stop doing the same thing over and over again, like you said a moment ago, maybe I could link up with some other people and we can do some things a little bit better. So criticism of oneself.
2: Well, they're dangling in front of everybody that they're fixing the problems, or that there's, you know, nothing to fix. Everything is cool and don't worry about it. States' rights and all this, while behind the scenes, they're implementing their ideologies and their beliefs, because everything that is going on is based on religion. And, you know, I'll catch heat about that, too. I'm not anti-religion. I'm not saying that. You have your freedom to do whatever you want. We all should. That's the problem. We all should. But everything is based on their religious beliefs.
1: Yeah.
2: You know,
1: and that's falling apart. And that's
2: abortion.
1: That's falling apart now because they're realizing that, well, I'm so they're realizing it's being pointed out that mm-hmm. that's been yet another fool's game. And so it's mm-hmm. not working because the hypocrisy and the contradictions are rampant. Kurt, we blew through the break. I can't do that. 773-763-9278. I'm Richard Chu. Keep it locked in. We'll be right back with more Chu's Views.
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1: Guys, welcome back to the show. This is Chu's Views. If you're just tuning in, let's grab a quick call. Let's go to Dan. Good morning, Dan. Welcome to the show.
12: Good morning. How are you?
1: Good, good. What's going on?
12: I just wanted to make a comment, too. Now, tell me how I knew this was going to happen back in the early 70s when I was pumping gas, working at factories, putting myself through college, just like you did. The socialism has to be recognized as a helping hand instead of just a name and so forth. Yeah. Now, I can't understand why they can't get some appropriation or get some advocacy in the Senate from the IRS. Those are the ones that are charging us mm-hmm. for our taxes. Mm-hmm. Those are the ones that should be charging other people for taxes to balance some kind of budget that Trump says he wants to balance, which is impossible with him taking all this money. That's my only comment. So you can go ahead and talk about it as much as you want to, and I'll let you go, okay?
1: Thanks for the contribution.
12: You're welcome.
1: You know, what went through my mind, Kurt, when he was saying that is, you know, social issues are around all of us. Nobody escapes that. Nobody escapes the reality that in an environment where we're all dealing with the humankind, as it were, the social issues are the things that actually make us. And then we can use tools like the IRS and other parts of the government to make it better. But I think at its core, I'm going to say this real quickly because then I want to wrap up with something a little special today. At its core, it comes down to a certain group of people that don't want the playing field to be level. That is, at the end of the day, why we keep getting caught up in the same, you know, sort of Flintstone moving background, recycle the same old garbage. There's a group of people in this country that don't want playing field to be level. It's not complicated. What are your thoughts real quick?
2: Yeah. Yeah. Well, I'm going to speak about what Dan said, because I think he said a lot more there than what people probably heard. He was pumping gas in the 70s. That is a representation of how socialism and capitalism can be a very powerful thing, because we don't have people that pump our gas anymore because capitalism has taken over.
1: Yep.
2: And that's what you need to listen to what Dan just said, because, you know, he may not think he said much, but he said a lot. Right there.
1: He said a lot. I caught it, too.
2: Thank for you, Dan.
1: Yeah. Well, I caught it, too. You caught it. That right there, those changes. And how is it? This is where capitalism went sideways rather than understanding that we can move things together. We merge those two mm-hmm. powers. But again, I come back to the why. This is, you know, my brain and my wiring in some ways. Why? How do we get here? What's at the real core of it? And the real core is there's a certain group of people in this country and frankly on the planet that don't want the playing field to be level because they aren't as superior as they've gotten everybody fooled into believing that they are. They're actually, in my mind, inferior. And they mask their inferiority with this push towards superiority. That's just, you know, one of my observations. So listen, man, thank you for hanging out for a little bit longer today. This has been cool.
2: I'm not letting
1: you go just yet, but I want to make sure I recognize something that I didn't get a chance to yesterday. And that is the 65th birthday of Barack Obama, former President Barack Obama, turned 65. Let's remember the achievements that changed America that Trump can't even compare to any of these achievements. Passed the Affordable Care Act, which expanded health care to millions of people and protected those with pre-existing conditions. Stepped up and led the country out of the Great Recession, creating a strong economic recovery and bringing unemployment down from 10% to below 5%. Found and killed Osama bin Laden. Saved the U.S. auto industry, which kept hundreds of thousands of jobs safe. Had more than 70 straight months of job growth in the private sector. Signed Dodd-Frank, which added better and necessary rules to the financial system after the 2008 crisis. Negotiated the Paris Climate Agreement. Started DACA, which helped protect hundreds of thousands of Dreamers from being deported. Ended Don't Ask, Don't Tell policy, allowing the LGBTQ Americans plus Americans to serve openly in the military. Signed the Fair Sentencing Act. People forget about that one, which helped cut down on unfair differences in how people are sentenced for drug-related crimes. Handled the international effort to fight the 2014 to 2016 Ebola outbreak in a smart way. Nominated Supreme Court Justices Sonia Sotomayor and Elena Kagan, along with more than 300 federal judges. Created the Consumer Financial Protection Bureau. Set higher fuel efficiency standards for cars and trucks. Negotiated the JCPOA, which stopped Iran from getting nuclear weapons without starting a failed war. President Obama, your legacy will be remembered as one of the biggest in American history. Happy birthday, brother. Just wanted to put that out there today. Sorry I didn't get to talk about his birthday
2: yesterday.
1: That was
2: some research right there, brother. That was some research.
1: Well, yeah. I won't take credit for other than
2: very impressive list.
1: The internet and being able to hit the copy button. But yeah, you know,
2: you still got to do the work, man. You still got to do.
1: We still got to do the work. To the extent that we can sing his praises and happy birthday to him, I wanted to not let that slip by more than one day.
2: Yeah.
1: Go ahead.
2: No, I just wanted to say one thing real quick. Look, Iran doesn't need a nuclear weapon, and we've just proved that to them. Their nuclear weapon is sitting right there in a little stretch of water that they have realized now they can control things. I mean, this is the stupidity of this administration.
1: They've caused
2: more harm.
1: Because
2: they just handed them. Yeah.
1: Yeah.
2: Iran knows now how they can control and get what they want.
1: And here's what this also
2: they
1: did.
2: They just have to shut down the Strait of Hormuz because we proved we can't open it.
1: Yep. Here's the other thing that it's done. You know, the phrase tipping your hand. This what Trump and his knuckleheads have also done is that they've tipped our hand in a way that a lot of people aren't really talking about enough in my mind. And that is that our military, there's a limitation to what our military should, can, and will do because it requires ground troops to actually take down another country's leadership and change it. And Iran just showed you can't do that. And we can still hold you by the, you know what's the short hairs, as people like to say, when it comes to the economic prudency of what's going on. They've proven that other countries that may not be our allies, they got a peek behind the curtain. And that's the failure of this administration and this war that Trump has trumped up. That's just the truth, y'all. That's the other part.
2: Well, that's what happens when we put people in positions of department heads like Blanche and Clayton and Carter and Rollins and Hegsbreath and all of these, you know, Vaught and this is what happens.
1: A rogues gallery of talk show hosts.
2: I mean, it's just.
1: Yeah.
2: We'll leave that alone.
1: You and I both know a bunch of people that are far left, far right, and in the middle of that. I mean, not far right, far left and moderate Democrats and everything in between that would do a hell of a lot better job. So our hope is that we can work our behinds off to get more of them elected in this next cycle, next two cycles, frankly, and in every election in between. So, Kurt, thanks for all the hard work you're doing. Thanks for hanging out with us a little bit longer this morning. It was
2: anytime.
1: A lot of fun, and we got to chop it up a little bit more today. So thank you for that.
2: That's great. I appreciate that. I love hanging out with you, and I appreciate the opportunity, man.
1: Always.
2: I value your friendship and what you've done for me. So,
1: same goes back to you. Have a good rest of the day, good rest of the week, and we'll talk to you next Wednesday, okay?
2: Okay. Take care. We'll see you. Thanks a lot.
1: You got it, man. All right, guys, we're going to wrap it up. Make sure you stay tuned for Joan Esposito this afternoon and her guests. Make sure you stay tuned to and plug into Patty Vasquez and all of our evening shows. And most definitely, stay tuned for the Stephanie Miller Show. We're just following Choose Views. Take a deep breath and make your life count. We'll see you tomorrow.

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3: AP News, I'm Marcela Sanchez. The Democratic primary for U.S. Senate in Michigan is still too early to call. Progressive Abdul El-Sayed and moderate U.S. Representative Haley Stevens are in a tight race for the state's Democratic U.S. Senate nomination. The House Ethics Committee says it's opened an investigation into domestic abuse allegations against Republican Representative Max Miller. Earlier in the day, Miller said he had requested his own investigation into the allegations made by his ex-wife, Emily Moreno. It wasn't clear whether his request or another one prompted the committee to investigate. The Ohio congressman is facing escalating pressure from his former father-in-law, Ohio Senator Bernie Moreno, and President Trump. Speaking with reporters, Senate Majority Leader John Thune was asked if he agreed with GOP colleague Moreno that Miller should not serve in Congress.
4: It's a very sad and unfortunate case. It is a family matter, and I don't have any observations beyond that.
3: Miller is facing a deadline to decide whether to stay in his race for re-election. Trump says a deal to reopen the Strait of Hormuz could come as early as today. This comes as Iran and Oman say they're inching toward a deal to reopen the disputed strait and potentially bring an end to the war. The AP's Charles de Ledesma has more.
5: The emerging agreement calls for ships to enter the Persian Gulf through an Iranian-controlled route and exit through a route controlled by Oman, two regional officials have told the AP. Meanwhile, the Iranian-backed Houthi rebels claimed on Wednesday they'd fired ballistic missiles toward a Saudi oil tanker called the Wafa in the Red Sea. A military spokesman for the Houthis saying the vessel was targeted in the northern Red Sea area off the Saudi port city of Yanbu. There's been no immediate comment from Saudi Arabia. I'm Charles de Ledesma.
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6: AP Sports, I'm Lisa Dwyer. In his Los Angeles Dodgers debut, Tarek Skubal pitched six effective innings in a 5-1 loss to the Chicago Cubs. It was the first start for Skubal since he was acquired in a blockbuster trade with Detroit on Saturday night. The two-time Cy Young Award winner says overall he was satisfied with his appearance, but
7: probably should be a little better at first pitch strikes, and I think especially second or third time through.
6: George Lombard Jr. homered in the fifth inning of his Major League debut after being called up by the New York Yankees, making the 21-year-old the first Yankees shortstop to homer in his big league debut. And a new NFL season means lots of changes, and 2026 features 10 new head coaches now in charge. The Tennessee Titans are in that group, turning to Robert Saleh, hoping to end a four-season skid. Lisa Dwyer, AP Sports.
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9: From the Weatherology Weather Center, I'm meteorologist Michael Caro. For today, we'll have mostly cloudy skies, along with a chance for some showers and storms developing, high temperatures into the lower 80s. Showers and storms, then likely tonight, a low of 67. For Thursday, any lingering showers ending early on, gradually clearing skies into the afternoon with upper 70s for highs. Friday, partly sunny, working up to 83. And that's your latest Chicago weather update. Right now, it's 73.
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12: This is a WCPT Veteran Minute. After working several odd jobs in New York City, Henry Johnson found his way into the National Guard during World War I. Johnson was assigned to the 369th Infantry Regiment, but the all-black unit was better known as the Harlem Hellfighters. The Hellfighters' first task was assisting the French 4th Army. On May 15, 1918, Hellfighter Johnson noticed Germans attempting to break in. Johnson retreated to get backup from the French troops, noticing German soldiers were attempting to kidnap another Hellfighter. Despite standing at only 5'4", Johnson sprung into action. With only 3 bullets and a bolo knife, Johnson was able to kill 4 enemy soldiers and wounded 21 others, causing them to retreat, saving himself and his men. However, Johnson received a total of 21 injuries all over his body, including his left foot being shattered. Johnson was discharged, and his papers did not show his heroism or his injury, leaving him unable to receive any disability compensation, leaving Johnson penniless at the time of his death at age 36. Johnson's heroism went unnoticed for decades until President Barack Obama awarded him the Medal of Honor in 2015.
10: This is WCPT 820, where facts matter. It's the Stephanie Miller Show.

0: Well, listen to this. Apparently, the U.S. military is asking troops for creative and unconventional ideas to punish Iran. As a result, Iran is about to be connected to Spectrum Customer Service. Representative. Representative. I mean, 8 callers are ahead of me.
1: Oh, God. Do we feel that pain? So do
2: you. Yes, yes, yes, we do.
1: Remember the ads? Speculum. Uh-huh. Put your legs up in the stirrups. Everything will be better now.
2: Yeah.
1: Okay.
2: We have Spectrum here.
1: Yes, I know. That's why I was making a joke. All right. That hit home. Okay.
2: Yeah.
1: Wow. All right. So, Jeanine, watch. Trump hesitates when reporter asks if Jeanine Pirro's job is safe. Yep. Or, you know, I know we don't do the betting markets, but do you think it's time? Should we hop on the, what, Sam, what do you think? The Kelce, do you do any of those? What's the other one?
2: Bella admitted she totally
1: did. Bella, let's call Bella.
2: Yeah.
1: What's the poly market on the over-under on when Jeanine Pirro gets the, the giant cartoon hook? Yes, he was noncommittal when a reporter asked if he plans to keep. He's such a, can I just say, she is awful, but he's just a giant bag of D's. He does this to everyone.
2: Yeah.
1: He does it in public and it like lets them swing in the wind, right?
2: Yeah.
1: I mean, they're both awful. Like the fact that she brought this indictment with no evidence.
2: She also said yes to the job.
1: Right.
2: She knew what she was getting into.
1: Right. Well, in her defense, she could very well have been
2: drunk.
1: Correct. Okay. When she said yes.
2: Full of gin.
1: Yes. Yes. It is hard to say, as I've mentioned many times, Chris, justice with Judge Jeanine after having ingested that much gin. So you got to give her credit.
2: Is it hard liquor like gin, or is it wine?
1: I feel like she's a hard liquor girl.
2: Is she?
1: I think so. I know everyone does the boxed wine joke, but yeah, no, I think it's, yeah.
2: Okay.
1: That looks road hard and put up wet. Okay. So, let's see. Oh, so after he said she choked, hours later, she was summoned to the White House. He reportedly read her the Riot Act. Oh, God. Anything to be a fly on the wall. Then yesterday, would this be the quadrupling now, or are we at a higher number of down on this bull? And everybody saw the vandalism. Did they? Did everybody? Wow, that seems like that would be a slam dunk case then, if everyone, literally everyone, saw the van. Mm-hmm. All you have to do is look at the tape. They don't have it. Narrator.
2: They don't have it. They would have released it by now.
1: If you look at the tape, plus we have a witness. Glad we have to find that thing Bob Seska sent us about when he was trying to say instant replay. He's like, they have tape and magnified fortune. Yesterday he couldn't even get video. He's like, they had the pictures, you know, the moving kind, the moving pictures. It's the talkies, Grandpa. Okay, he said, if you look at the tape, again with the tape, plus we have a witness or two witnesses. Oh, I thought everybody saw it. So now there's only one or two? But I thought, okay, so down now from in the same paragraph. We have a witness or two witnesses that saw the vandalism, so certainly there was vandalism. Well, why do you even need a trial? He says that means certainly, okay. It was actually, in my opinion, it was major vandalism. Oh, well.
2: All right.
1: I love that he said the judge was vicious. Yeah, you know, that happens. Judges get a little persnickety, a little cranky when you come into court with no evidence. Let's see. In my opinion, it was right. Okay. Mm-hmm. And I told her I was not happy. The reporter asked, is she safe? Are you going to keep her in that position? Trump. I haven't made that determination. Okay. Well, that is a ringing endorsement there.
2: Yeah.
1: Tick-tock, Judge Jeanine, tick-tock. What level of day drinking do you think is going on now? Just if we have an over-under on that. That's my Judge Jeanine impression for today.
2: I prefer not to think about Judge Jeanine.
1: Oh, she's doing shots with Hegseth. Wait, do I have that one?
2: Hegseth is in hot water.
1: Hegseth is an angry drunk this morning. Oh, this morning? I'm sorry, every day. Just but it's particularly
2: general.
1: Angry drunk this morning.
2: Yeah.
1: Because he said CNN is lying about that we're all out of, what's the word? Ammunition.
2: Yeah.
1: Which is why Trump called off the attack. You know, it was like they did this report, and right after that, he's like, oh, I'm going to cancel the annihilation for today because we're talking, which Iran's like, no, we're not talking. It's because they're out of, yeah.
2: Ammunition.
1: Yes, the U.S. has drained virtually all of its stockpile of precision surface-to-surface missiles. That sounds bad. I'm not a military expert. I mean, we'll talk to Malcolm, but that seems bad. in the nearly 6 months conflict in Iran. The weapons cost more than $1 million each and are thought to be a key part of the military's readiness. That sounds bad. That sounds super bad. Okay. I can't find the thing about Pete Hegseth. I don't know.
2: Would you like me to print it again? I can.
1: No, it's here somewhere. Oh, I'll find it.
2: All right.
1: Okay. All right. So NBC is the only one that has called the race for El Sayed in Michigan.
2: That's right.
1: Wow. I guess that race got really nasty. So it wasn't just the Stephanie Miller show that got dragged into. Oh, dear. It's very close. Last I looked, it was like 48, 47, something anyway. So NBC is the only one that has called. Hold, please.
2: Oh, you're a mess.
1: I've got it. Help me. There's a lot going on today. I have stacks of things. Nuclear annihilation, exploding ass syndrome, various wife beaters and pedophiles stuff over here.
2: The whole Bernie Moreno, Max Miller thing.
1: Oh, it's so icky.
2: Take a shower yesterday.
1: Oh, God, it's so icky. It is just ew. First of all, he's known this has been going on for how long? This is public and political pressure. Moreno.
2: Yeah.
1: Yes. Okay. Oh, do I have my... Oh, no, that's... Thought I left my ringer on, too. Okay, I am a mess. Right, NBC has projected Abdul al-Sayed will win the Democratic primary. So, yeah, it was last night, anyway, 48.7 to 47.3. Yeah, I just... Chris, we have Cliff Schechter on, who does not like al-Sayed. I think I said yesterday, I love Governor Whitner. She, you know, endorsed Haley Stevens. I don't really know her. I don't know al-Sayed. What do you call it? Elizabeth Warren, who I love, endorsed al-Sayed. It was very close. I just hope we're able to now, assuming he is the winner, vote blue no matter who. We need a blue NAMI. That is the point. But this is, you know, it's the same thing that got us tripped up, I think, Chris, in 24, is Israel. And I got to say, in Netanyahu, he is responsible for all of this. For, you know, public sentiment has hugely turned. And who can blame people? But this is so, you know, the AIPAC.
2: AIPAC spent so much money.
1: Right. So, and I think that's the other thing is people are so sick of big money in politics, no matter what.

0: I'm an anti-Muslim bigot. I mean, that's the kind of stuff. I mean, you know, we'll talk to Carlos about saving the hive later. Don't stand up in the rowboat. As I've said, I don't know. I don't live in Michigan. I don't know a ton about all the candidates. Mallory McMorrow was the only one I knew who I loved, but they didn't pick her. So I don't, you know.
1: As far as I know, he did a great job leading, you know, right. the main medical office of the state of Michigan, you right. know, getting people right. through the pandemic and all
0: I think
1: that.
0: Again, we keep coming back to it. Affordability. You know, as I said in New York, that was a slam dunk. If I lived in New York City, I absolutely would have voted for Mamdani, because if you're going, you know, socialist versus establishment there, Andrew Cuomo, are you kidding me? Like, that's not a surprise. And also, he's doing a great, the mayor's doing a great job. So anyway, but I just hope this, that we eyes on the prize in terms of, you know, because this level of corruption, I mean, this is the kind of bull. Right? Headline we've had for how many years? Speaking of establishment, Susan Collins claims she'll vote against confirming Blanche. Are you going to fall for this bull again, Maine? I mean, seriously, right? It's because they have enough votes. That's what they do to her every time. So she gets an out, right? So she can say, oh, I'm very concerned, but I'm going to.
1: They have enough votes, so they're allowing her to.
0: Yeah, she called Blanche a capable lawyer, but said the DOJ is becoming increasingly political. Oh, really? Now a warning, Esmeralda? Or Aunt Clara? Which one is she? She looks like one of them from Bewitched.
1: Aunt Clara.
2: Now a warning?
0: Thank you. It's becoming just, oh, please, with this kind of milquetoast cowardice, right? And by the way, so Blanche is also. What was that secret, whatever the frick it is, about how he's going to work to overturn, you know, abortion rights in every state? I mean,
1: He's a Christian nationalist.
0: Are you concerned about that, Susan?
1: He's a Christian nationalist.
0: Yeah.
1: According to posts by FFRF online.
0: Yes.
1: Yeah. Freedom from Religion Foundation.
0: Yes. Can I just say, and why is covering up the Epstein file still not the biggest thing in terms of Blanche? I mean, yes, he's done a bunch of other awful things, vindictive prosecutions and blah, blah, blah, right? But I keep this quote from Ted Lieu, which is what I quoted on CNN when they panicked. Ted Lieu said the unreleased Epstein files show Trump raping children. That's what's been being hidden. That's why the files stay sealed. That's why there are no arrests. That's all I said on CNN. He is credibly accused. And then, you know, the anchor's like, well, he hasn't been convicted. I said, I didn't say he's that.
1: No.
0: Actually, that's the point.
1: Right.
0: He hasn't been convicted. And he and a lot of other people shouldn't have been.
1: That should go to trial. And it hasn't.
0: Right. I mean, quotes in there from Jeffrey Epstein about Trump. He's borderline insane. I've met some very bad people, none as bad as Trump, not one decent cell in his body. Wow. When the head pedophile, right? And just the fact that he moved, you know, child rapist Ghislaine Maxwell to a cushy prison, just that alone, right? And where was I? My mind went.
1: John Cornyn was such a puss yesterday.
0: Oh, he's like, we can't rein in the president. Really? But have you looked into co-equal branches of government? That's exactly your job. Okay, sorry.
3: Well, there's nothing we could do to rein in the president when he said he likes the fund and he wishes it still exists. Oh. But the fact of the matter, it's dead. And that's all we could do under these circumstances.
0: Oh, is it? Oh, is it? Okay. Oh, my God. You worthless, spineless piece of. Okay. I know. I was. Oh, by the way. Oh, that's where it was. It's back. My thought is back, everyone. Don't help me. Oh, you weren't going to.
1: I didn't know that.
0: You know, he yesterday said Trump said of Max Miller, you know, he said, oh, he's a good person. Oh, I feel badly for him. Remember Ghislaine Maxwell? I wish her well. Really?
1: I feel badly for Max Miller's daughter.
0: Yeah, thank you. And granddaughter. And daughter. Yes, I'm sorry. His Max Miller's wife and
1: Bernie Moreno's.
0: Right.
1: Yeah.
0: Yes, sorry. Sorry, we got tangled in each other's shoelaces. I apologize. Okay. Anyway, so a lot to get to, a lot of discussion to get to. But as I've said before, it appears he is the nominee. Go El Sayed. I hope Governor Whitner, I'm sure she will. Everybody else will get on board. It's all hands on deck now.
1: I will feel more comfortable about calling it for El Sayed, you know, once other outlets.
0: Yeah, just NBC
1: calling.
0: News at this point. But it's very close. So,
1: right.
0: Yeah.
1: Right.
0: But anyway, but which is, you know, the other reason why I hope we, you know, both sides reach out in that whole thing to you know, come together, because it's not like there was a big, huge.
1: That was bitter.
0: It's very close. So there's obviously a lot of people with a lot of hurt feelings and all that stuff.
1: Yeah, it was

0: a bitter fight. So they may take a little bit of
1: yeah,
0: time
1: and you know me, I'm reaching out. I'm right in the middle as a Jew hater and an anti-Muslim bigot, which I've been called many things, and if not even for things I said, but just and people not things that people said on this show, but just elsewhere, but that I'm obviously responsible for because
0: you're in charge.
1: Yeah, of everything.
0: Your name's on the show.
1: Yeah, no, I just will not see stuff that didn't happen on the show. I'm obviously still responsible by way of. Something.
2: Whatever.
1: Okay, listen. We
0: you're co-owner of this small business, so you should take responsibility for everything.
1: Listen, we have a man meet Wednesday. We have a Malcolm Nance and a Carlos Alzraki. Bob Sesk is on vacation. I apologize. You know, it's not enough protein for Bobby Kennedy, but listen, we've got extra ferment. I'm the ferment.
0: You're the kimchi in this.
1: Yeah, and they're the meat.
0: Yeah.
1: Oh, by the way, did you see the latest thing that he doesn't wipe his ass?
0: I'm sorry.
1: Oh my God. Okay.
0: No, turn your mic on.
3: I was gonna say what?
1: You know what? We'll do that after the break. That's what they call tease.
0: Is that everybody?
1: Yeah, he doesn't wipe. He doesn't use toilet paper. Is that delightful? Because something neat.
0: Does he use anything, or does he
1: no,
0: just
1: no, no.
0: use Cheryl?
1: Oh, no. Well, don't. You know, that's you're ruining the tease. I'll tell you that little break. 20 minutes after the
0: he
1: hour.
0: He breaks off a branch, doesn't he?
1: Just uses a part of the roadkill.
0: Yeah.
1: Okay. 20 minutes after the hour, this portion of the show brought to you by Home Title Lock because, oh, did I have an irritating day. Credit card fraud. That's what I had yesterday. I'm telling you, there are all kinds of fraud out there. It is really crazy. And title theft is one of the stuff, one of the things going on. If you are a homeowner, seriously, you got to listen up. Here's how it works. 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They can use your ownership, take out loans, even sell your property. It is a whole nightmare.
0: Goodness.
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4: but it kind of woke you up and said...
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0: Oh, now you tell me.
1: Okay, 26 minutes after the hour. Okay, so this is the Stephanie Miller Show is where you come for anything fart or poop related.
2: All your poop needs.
1: We are on it. Like,
2: poop through a goose.
1: Yeah, right. Like through a goose. We were on those stories, Chris. We are the main. Ben Collins first posted this. Oh my God, the dietitian who's telling everyone in the White House to eat only steak and sauerkraut doesn't wipe his ass. Okay, so this is, and I'm going to guess that Bobby Kennedy is an aficionado of this, and I just want you to think about the fact that you've worked out on benches that he sat on at the gym over there.
2: Yeah, I know.
1: Oh, also, Pete Hegseth once said he never washes his hands.
2: Yes, so I remember that. They're just filthy.
1: Gross and disgusting.
2: They're
1: all gross. So this is the reporting. To O'Mara, that's the White House,
2: dietitian, yeah.
1: Diet is not just a temporary means of losing weight, but a way to eat for good. He's been doing it for 10 years and credits it with turning his life around. At one point, he pulled up the Bristol stool chart, which ranges from type 1, separate, hard pellets, to type 7, watery, no solid pieces. O'Mara is good morning to everyone eating breakfast. O'Mara is consistently delivering type 4, you'll be happy to know, which is smooth, soft like a snake, with pointed ends indicative of a healthy rectal function, he says. Okay, when you start eating healthy, you don't need toilet paper, he claimed. Animals in the wild have no residual stool on their anus. He described a proper bowel movement to me in this way, odorless, wipe-free, over in 3 to 7 seconds, and nearly orgasmic. I could have a bowel movement behind a sheet at a dinner party in the corner of a room, and nobody would know. Yeah, well,
2: that's
1: I don't
2: not
1: think,
2: the brag you think it is.
1: I don't think you get invited back to many dinner parties, but okay, you do you, boo. You do you. I don't want to yuck anyone's yum, if that's your thing, you know. Someone else posted this and said, I read this, and all I could hear are you, Chris, and Carlos and Seinfeld voices yelling, who are these people? Who are these people that don't wipe? Wow, I am not having nearly enough sexual pleasure during my bowel movements. Apparently,
2: it's only Wednesday.
1: Golly. Okay. I didn't know there were instructions for pooping. I didn't read the manual. You know how I like lots of times when I ask you to fix something here, and you're like, "Did you keep the manual?" I'm like, "No."
2: You've never kept any manual in your life.
1: I know. I don't have a manual. I didn't know. I didn't know there was. It was so detailed. All right, well, we've all learned that now.
2: I wish I didn't.
1: Moving on. Malcolm Nance and Carlos Alzaraqui coming up.
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4: From the Weatherology Weather Center, I'm meteorologist Michael Caro. For today, we'll have mostly cloudy skies, along with a chance for some showers and storms developing, high temperatures into the lower 80s. Showers and storms then likely tonight, a low of 67. For Thursday, any lingering showers ending early on, gradually clearing skies into the afternoon with upper 70s for highs. Friday, partly sunny, working up to 83. And that's your latest Chicago weather update. Right now, it's 73.
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5: Kiddos, we all need to find the courage to stand up to people when they say things that are completely wrong.
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8: 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Panera. Panera is owned by Jab, a German company, and they do not donate to American politics. And if you're wondering about Pillsbury, often over 80% of their political donations go to Democrats. This has been WCPT telling you how you can shop blue.
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9: In a word, yikes. Yikes is the word. Moderate Republicans trumped that approval. On Iran, he's 6 points underwater within his own party, within his own party. You think that's low? How about 17 points underwater on inflation? Inflation was the name of the game with the economy back in 2024. Now moderate Republicans, who make up roughly 30 to 40% of the party, have absolutely left Donald Trump aside, and he is underwater on the key issue of the day. If I'm a Republican running for Congress in those swing districts, I need those moderate Republicans, and they are leaving Donald Trump. They may be leaving those Republican candidates.
1: Yes. So here's an idea why I'm wearing my blue NAMI t-shirt today. Democrats, let's not f*** this up, okay? Let's do this, because interesting. So to Harry Enten's point, okay, we got to draw in, I would say, though, try to get those voters. Here's Kyle Kalinske on DSA candidates.
10: What are all the DSA candidates and left-wing candidates actually running on? They're running on Medicare for All. They're running on higher wages. They're running on ending the illegal war against Iran. They're running on no longer giving an endless supply of money and weapons to the fascist, terrorist, apartheid, rape state known as Israel. And that's why they're f***ing winning.
1: So, again, if we're truly a big tent, like we keep saying, Chris, different kinds of candidates are going to win in different states. Mm-hmm. And, Hunter Biden, who's making just as good a point as anybody on what Democrats should be doing, talking
11: Who
1: about this.
11: Who thinks that in the United States of America, this day and age, in this moment in time, in this stage of our history, and being a part of the global order, okay, that we should be the only industrialized nation in the world that does not have universal health care? Somebody should be able to go to the emergency room or have preventative medicine, like checkups, for free, so that they know if their kid gets hit by a car, it's not going to bankrupt them.
1: Yeah. So these are not radical ideas. Can I just say who I think is modeling what Democrats should do is Pete Buttigieg. A bunch of people posted about this. Jonathan Martin of Politico tries to get Pete Buttigieg to criticize Kamala Harris's potential 2028 run. Buttigieg's answer is smart. This is about bigger things than whether somebody got their feelings hurt by a page in a book, while reminding Martin that people don't question men who run for president more than once. I think that's a smart answer. And then one other person posted, Jonathan Martin is obsessed with trying to get leading Democrats to say Kamala Harris shouldn't run. Shut the up and leave the black woman alone, you asshat. So a lot of reaction to that. But I just think, as usual, Pete's really smart politically. And he can go on Fox News and appeal, I think, to those moderate Republicans that are leaving Trump. But, you know, again, a lot of people are speaking really eloquently on our side about affordability and health care and all that stuff. I just know that I got dragged again. Ethan says Steph's judgment of character is just as bad as Bernie Sanders. Cunningham isn't the first person Steph had to disavow her love for. Okay, that is true. But
12: is
1: any
12: true.
1: Of you that have a perfect record, I didn't know who the she was. I was just like, who's the hot blonde basketball player? Now I know she's transphobic. She is off my future wives list, obviously. And then there's the people going, she's half your age. I'm like, I have a girlfriend. I wasn't saying, I just. How did Bernie get dragged into this?
12: Yeah, what did Bernie have to do with that?
1: Of my bad crushes. Listen, I've had to disavow Michael Avenatti and, God, Michael Cohen. Lots of people I've had on this show. Okay. I'm just saying, he who is without sin throw the first stone. You've never made a bad decision in your life, otherwise shut the f*** up.
12: Wasn't there a Fox News anchor you had the hots for that your mother confused you with? Dagan McDowell or something?
1: I did not have a crush on her. My mother just thought I was her because I looked like her. Don't you drag me further into dishonor. Yes, by the way, while we're on basketball, sporting sport, Hampton says, hey, Mama, I'm a huge basketball fan, and I have a question that's been bothering me. Why does LeBron James have to shut up and dribble and about his political views, but the right is encouraging Sophie Cunningham to speak up? What's the difference?
12: It's
1: I know. The black guy did it.
12: Yes,
1: yeah. It's the black guy that did it. Yeah, that's right.
13: When the black guy did it.
1: And who cares what Aaron Rodgers thinks?
12: But,
1: God,
12: you know, country,
1: about vaccines or medicine or blah.
12: Country singers can go on and on and on about how good Trump is, but once, you know, someone like Bruce Springsteen speaks his mind, they tell him to shut up and sing.
1: Right.
12: It's all hypocrisy.
1: Thank you.
12: Side.
1: Thank you, Chris. It is a big
13: wheel of right-wing hypocrites.
1: Thank you.
12: That being said, there are some country singers that are on the left.
1: Yes. Okay. Oh, speaking of which, we have Pete Buttigieg. Here he is. Yeah.
14: I still can't believe that anybody considers this radical. Like, to me, it's there's nothing radical about thinking the person who gets the most votes ought to be the winner. But I think people haven't thought through how much benefit would come from that. If we did that, there are so many votes in red and blue states that you couldn't ignore anymore.
12: He's talking about getting rid of the electoral college.
1: Which is, again, everyone, we have to stop being scared. People are going to say, oh, that idea is too radical. Kamala Harris has been out saying it. We have to expand the Supreme Court. We should absolutely make D.C. and Puerto Rico states. And the electoral college, that's the main problem, Chris, is that we always say, like, half the country doesn't vote. People think their vote doesn't count. It's like I'm in a red and a blue state, so my vote doesn't count. I'm blue in a red state. My vote's not going to count. What is so radical about saying every vote should count?
12: Well, I think the Electoral College requires getting rid of the Electoral College requires a constitutional amendment, which is a lot harder than Congress saying, you know, change the makeup of the Supreme Court.
1: Yeah.
12: You know, there are degrees of difficulty to everything.
1: Well, I am a well-known radical, as you know, on some days. You know, it's like that thing Rush Limbaugh said about me. Remember about that? I'm a babe on some days. It's just you never know what day you're going to tune in when I'm an anti-Muslim bigot
12: Rush
1: or
12: babe?
1: A Jew hater or possibly a radical communist or perhaps a
12: neo-liberal
1: establishment hack.
12: He's dead.
15: Stephanie Miller, who is a babe on some days, she knows what I mean.
1: I do not know it. I do not. And then that bastard went to his grave without telling me what he means.
12: And then he died.
1: So now I will live forever at night when I can't sleep. What does he mean? Okay. Some days I look, do I look fat in this outfit on some days? I disagree with him every day, so I don't know what just days I...
12: He looked fat every day, so...
1: No. Chris Louise.
12: What?
1: Tragedy.
12: Am I wrong?
1: Time. He's not fat now.
12: No. He's
1: Stephanie Louise.
12: He's the opposite of fat right now.
1: We're bad, bad people.
12: No, we're not.
1: Okay.
12: He deserved that.
1: Covey says Republicans endorsed Trump getting immunity from IRS audits in the same week Capital One revealed they closed Trump's accounts due to suspected money laundering. Do you think there's any, what do you call it, Chris? Connection? You think there's any money laundering malfeasance down there? Okay, yeah, speaking of Republicans, I love this. The founders, I don't know who posted this, but the founders assumed that the branches of government would be separate and would act accordingly. They never pictured they would be complicit in the president's crimes. Yeah, and then they posted, Republicans aren't afraid socialist policies will destroy America. They're afraid those policies will work and destroy Republicans. That's why they're terrified of Mondami, because, you know, we have a real life, what do they call them, like the laboratories, whether it's the cities or the states, of different kinds of policies. Whatever he's doing is working, and that's what they're terrified of. Now it's not just an idea, democratic socialism. He's actually doing stuff that is helping people. Oh, my God, by the way, Ken Paxton got almost booed off the stage,
12: yeah.
1: But I wanted to tear my hair out because he was trying to talk about affordability. He was drowned out by protesters. And so a few seconds, booing. And then he finally said he was talking about affordability. And he said, we want to offer a first-time home buyer. That was Kamala Harris's. Do you remember when she was a radical communist?
12: Yep.
1: So now they're taking her ideas and going, hey, I just thought of something. How about we give first-time homeowners a blah, blah, blah? I'm just sorry. I'm spitting mad this
12: morning.
1: I'm
12: just reading something about Max Miller that's disturbing.
1: Oh, just now?
12: He was on Newsmax this morning, and he claimed that his ex-wife was such a menace, his former father-in-law, Bernie Moreno, offered to pay her $5 million to go away.
1: Well, I'm going to just say he looks like a lying sociopath. I feel like every time he goes on TV, he makes his case worse.
12: Yeah. Well, yeah.
1: Okay. So here, and I feel like what kind of father, grandfather, whatever, stays silent about this for how long? Years?
12: Years.
1: And then when there's too much like political or public pressure, he finally speaks out.
16: My daughter lives in constant fear of this man. You can't fathom what that makes me feel like when the dad's number one job is to protect your kids. And if there's any minimum standard for being an elected official, as I said, he fails to meet that minimum basic standard. I don't care about the politics at all.
1: Sure.
12: This is all just so gross.
1: Yeah, and it's like, you can't imagine how bad I feel. I can't imagine how bad your daughter feels getting scalding water thrown on her, or how a two-year-old feels getting her collarbone broken. You can't imagine how it feels for me. Oh, my God. They're all just whiny little bitches. Mm-hmm. I swear to God. He said Max Miller has put his family through the seventh level of hell. Oh, God. Seventh level of hell. He was asked about a social media post by Miller, which he accused the senator of calling for his resignation to avoid your own media circus. These are obviously veiled threats about what's been speculated that he once had a Grindr account or something.
12: Well, but Max Miller yesterday said that he was going to break some huge news about Bernie Moreno this morning. Is that it?
1: Right.
12: I don't, you know, the $5 million thing?
1: Yeah.
12: Is that it? I don't know.
1: Moreno said, ramblings of a madman. I don't even know what that means. Okay. Blah, blah, blah. My daughter's. Miller also spoke, or Moreno, excuse me, spoke out about the allegations about Miller. You're right. There's a new level of ick about this story every day. Yeah. So Miller apparently publicly shared a Dropbox folder full of materials on X, including an intimate image of his granddaughter with her name in full view. So Miller's lawyer took responsibility for the publicly sharing the inappropriate photo, releasing photos of my granddaughter completely naked. Now you have hundreds of thousands of psychotic human beings that have that and say, oops. To say oops is grotesque. My personal opinion, this is a felony. Every single human being who touched that photo and transmitted it should go to jail. Good God. I mean, and there's a two-year-old in this whole thing. And
12: what's the timeline with Stephanie Grisham and Max Miller's ex-wife? Like, who did he date first?
1: He dated, you know, I don't know.
12: It was, yeah.
1: She was, you know, the White House spokesperson during Trump the first time.
12: Right.
1: And they dated and then, so she just filed a restraining order against him. I don't know. There was a lawsuit.
12: I just don't know who came first. I don't know where to place them in the timeline.
1: I'm going to say that no one did. That no one, as a woman, let me just say, Sam, I'm going to say that no one came. And that's, I'm going to guess he couldn't find a clitoris with a GPS and a Thomas guide. You set me up for that. You said who came first. Did you think it was like a giant, like a T ball?
12: It was a layup.
1: It was right over the middle of the plate.
12: It was a layup. Basketball, like you used to play.
1: Yeah, yeah. I just hook shotted that right into the woohoo.
12: Do they do hook shots?
1: Yay,
12: I don't think
1: me.
12: They do hook shots anymore, do they?
1: Well, I did. I don't think so. Mine is still the fear of the Catholic lead in upstate New York.
12: Hook shot seems very 70s.
1: So what? It was a
12: like
1: Kareem.
12: Dr. J.
1: Yes, my brother taught me it was Kareem Abdul-Jabbar. He would take. Okay. You had to say that when you did it.
12: Oh, you
1: Kareem
12: do?
1: Abdul-Jabbar. Yeah. Listen, I'll save the sporting of sports for Carlos.
12: Before your brother,
1: you don't understand. You're a homo.
12: Before your brother spat toothpaste on you.
1: No, he didn't spit it on me. Chris, pay attention to my stories. My brother. Psychotic right winger.
12: Uh-huh.
1: He frequently waterboarded me with toothpaste. Like he would
12: hold
1: me down, and then he would let it drip like right up to my face, and then he would suck it back up again. So it was really a form of waterboarding, but with Crest. So he would just like it was just psychological torture. Like he would get it that close, and he'd suck it up again, and then he'd just keep doing it.
12: Your mom allowed this in the house?
1: Oh, she's Republican too. She doesn't care. They're all pro torture. My father was a Nuremberg prosecutor. He wasn't even aware of the war crimes going on in his own living room. Oh, that's funny. Oh, so much pain. 48 minutes.
12: Well, that's why you're a comedian.
1: Childhood pain.
12: Yeah.
1: Crying on the inside, laughing on the outside, kind
12: of
1: clown.
12: That's the through line of pretty much every comedian out there.
17: It's
12: a traumatic
17: comedian.
12: Hollywood childhood.
1: Sam's like, this explains so much. 48 minutes after the hour, this portion of the show brought to you by my Bristle Beauty Brush. I just brush and brush and forget all my cares. Aww. Like a Disney princess. I do love my bristle brush. I'm telling you, your regular brush, you try to clean it and pull the hair out and there's gunk in there. And then you're just like, oh, F it.
12: Dry mousse.
1: Yeah. Right. Exactly. Who uses mousse? I don't know. It's in there.
12: Sam says that people still use mousse. Do you use mousse?
1: Yes.
12: Sam?
17: I have hair was shorter.
1: His hair is glorious.
12: It is glorious. You have a glorious head of hair.
1: If you haven't seen Sam, check him out. His hair is glorious. I'm going to give him a bristle beauty brush.
17: This is bad
1: head. This is the last hairbrush you'll ever need. 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
1: Hey, did you hear that? 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
1: Yep.
0: So it takes you through every step of the process. 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
0: 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Oh, fight, fight, fight. Big bag of rats. This
1: yes,
0: is super fun.
1: Rats.
0: This
1: Mice.
0: Is from the New York Times. The Bureau raged at Burgum and Oval Office showdown. Fight, fight, fight. Oh, this is very dramatic.
1: I know.
0: It's very dramatic. I don't know what music I should use. It's very dramatic. Jeanine Pirro had it up to here with Doug Burgum.
1: Uh-oh.
0: I feel like I need some other music. What other music do I need?
1: I don't know.
0: Some sort of crime drama music? I don't know what
1: Dragnet?
0: We have. Oh, Dragnet, sure. Jeanine Pirro had it up to here with Doug Burgum. The famously voluble. Is that a new word
1: voluble?
0: For drunk?
1: Voluble?
0: For U.S. Attorney for the District of Columbia strode into the Oval Office late Monday. Thank you, Sam. With her future on the line and the Interior Secretary, whom she privately called an incompetent liar in her crosshairs. This is so Joan Crawford.
1: No.
0: This is so Joan Crawford going into the Coca-Cola boardroom. Joan, with me, boys. This ain't my first time at the rodeo.
1: Or it's more like Lauren Bacall to her people.
0: Yeah, her people after I asked her
1: you
0: about Bogey.
1: You incompetent oaf!
0: Right, after I asked her about Bogey when she specifically said don't.
1: Mm-hmm.
0: You incompetent oaf! She asked me about Bogey! Mr. Burgum had been invited too, and Ms. Pirro came prepared. She entered the White House from the West Executive driveway in a bright red blazer.
1: Of course.
0: I'm guessing with gin soaked. That matched her fight back mood. Schlepping a white box containing evidence. Sure it was. It was Franzia. Plus a black box with documents on wheels. After about an hour of intense back and forth, Ms. Pirro emerged with her job intact. Did she do the why can't you give me? Did she do that
2: why
0: line?
2: Why can't you give me the respect that I'm entitled to? Why can't you treat me like I would be treated by any stranger on the street?
0: And then Doug Burgum.
2: Because I am not one of your fans!
0: Yeah, he doesn't have a deep voice. Doug Burgum's kind of a puss.
1: Yeah.
0: Anyway, oh, and then she also gave Trump decorating advice on the East Wing, right? Didn't she tell him to tear down the...
1: Oh, tear down that bitch of a bearing wall and put a window where it ought to be!
0: Okay. During the meeting, Ms. Pirro, her voice raised at times, you don't say, directly confronted Mr. Burgum, accusing him of misleading the president. She made the case that Mr. Burgum had promoted a self-serving cover story to conceal his own missteps. This is episode one.
1: Oh, this is fun.
0: Desperate White House. White this? Housewives?
1: Yeah.
0: Something. Okay. Whew. Please tell me there's a follow-up to this.
1: Hey, you know what? I can get the entire New York Times article for you.
0: Do it. Do
1: okay.
0: it. Okay. Malcolm Nance coming up.
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5: AP News, I'm Marcela Sanchez. President Trump has a deal to announce the reopening of the Strait of Hormuz could come soon. AP Washington correspondent Sagar Magani has more.
6: Asked last night about a report saying there might be an announcement today.
7: Could happen. Tomorrow is the next thing. A lot of progress has been made.
6: Regional officials say negotiators from Iran and Oman have finalized a draft deal on reopening the strait and are awaiting the Iranian supreme leader's sign-off. They say it would be a temporary solution to the standoff over vessels going through the strait and also would pave the way for the U.S. and Iran to resume talks over Tehran's nuclear program. Sagar Magani, Washington.
5: A Russian missile and drone barrage around Kyiv, Ukraine, has killed at least 17 people and wounded dozens, according to President Volodymyr Zelensky. Ukraine's depleted air defenses failed to stop any of Moscow's incoming missiles overnight. In other news, the AP's Lisa Dwyer reports that Representative Chuck Edwards is dropping his re-election bid.
8: North Carolina Republican Congressman Chuck Edwards has withdrawn from his re-election campaign days after the House Ethics Committee recommended that he be censured for unprofessional and inappropriate conduct towards two young female aides. The 65-year-old Edwards has denied any of his conduct was intended as a sexual or romantic advance, but the committee says his behavior would lead a reasonable observer to interpret it as such. Edwards says on social media he made the decision to drop his bid for a third term after much prayer and reflection. I'm Lisa Dwyer.
5: U.S. stock futures edged higher, helped by strong corporate earnings reports and hopes for a deal setting the stage for talks that might eventually end the fighting in Iran. This is AP News. Chipotle Mexican Grill says it's removing jalapenos from some of its restaurants. The AP's Ed Donahue has more.
9: Jalapenos could potentially be tied to a salmonella outbreak. The Minnesota Department of Health confirmed an outbreak there is tied to several Mexican-style quick-service restaurants, and jalapenos are the suspected source. Officials identified 110 cases in Minnesota, with Chipotle involved in most. Chipotle says it pulled the jalapenos out of an abundance of caution and replaced them with products from a different grower in all locations where a previous common lot had been distributed. Symptoms of salmonella poisoning include diarrhea, fever, severe vomiting, dehydration, and stomach cramps. Most people who get sick recover within a week, but infections can be more severe in young children, older adults, and people with weakened immune systems. I'm Ed Donahue.
5: And I'm Marcela Sanchez, AP News.
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11: From the Weatherology Weather Center, I'm meteorologist Michael Caro. Mostly cloudy skies in store for this afternoon, along with a chance for scattered showers and storms, with highs reaching the low 80s. Showers and storms then likely tonight, a low of 67. For Thursday, any lingering showers ending early on, gradually clearing skies into the afternoon with upper 70s for highs. Friday, partly sunny, working up to 83. And that's your latest Chicago weather update. Right now, it's 73.
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0: That's right. The military wants creative and unconventional ideas to punish Iran. For more on this, we're joined by General Ethan Thorne. Welcome to the show, General.
1: Thank you. It's an honor and a privilege to be here, Jimmy.
0: So some might take this as a sign that the U.S. military is getting desperate.
1: Not at all. This is standard procedure. If you want to win a war, you need to think outside the box. Blue sky it. No wrong answers, no bad ideas.
0: Interesting.
1: So here's a few of mine, just to kick things off. We invite Iran over for dinner and insist they don't need to bring anything. But then when they arrive empty-handed, we give them the cold shoulder the entire night.
0: What?
1: Here's another one. We replace all the clothing in Iran with identical clothing that are two sizes too small. So they think they've gained weight and start feeling really self-conscious.
0: Yeah, I don't know about these.
2: Yeah, you know what? We started that yesterday. We had better ideas. Yeah. Swirlies, right? Freeze their bra. Saran wrap the toilet seat.
3: Put their hand in water while they're sleeping so they pee.
2: Yeah,
3: in bed.
2: So they pee in the bed. Uh-huh. Yeah.
4: Freezing a bra really a prank?
2: Yeah, it's right in their ass in lipstick. That's girl slumber parties, but okay. Okay.
3: I've never had a bra, so I.
2: No? Okay.
3: Even though my boobs are bigger than yours.
2: Okay. Oh, by the way, you can just continue the drum music since we were finishing them on the Judge Jeanine and Jug Burger. You know, I'm almost done with that, my Bergamentum at this point. Kind of done with him.
3: The world is.
2: I think there's Jägermeister shots every night. Judge Jeanine, Cash Patel, and Pete Hegseth. Don't you think? Yeah. Drinking contests every single night. They're probably doing like drinking games about who gets canned first. You know.
3: See who barfs first.
2: All right. I'm going through I'm trying to find more juicy details in the New York Times story about the Oval Office showdown between Jeanine. Of the system.
3: Uh-huh.
2: And Jin. Yes. Oh, so this would be in the angry drunk stack.
3: Okay.
2: Pete Hegseth lashed out at CNN over the network's reporting that the U.S. stockpiles had fallen to dangerously low levels following strikes on Iran. His post, he was reacting to the Chiron on CNN that said, Sources, U.S. has used nearly 80% of key missile interceptors in Iran war. Top commanders warn stockpiles dangerously low. He said, you can cue the music. That banner's not true! Shame on you. We don't hate the fake news media enough. He's that guy that you back away from at the bar, right? You're like...
3: He's screaming.
2: Yeah, I think there's an empty stool at the end of the... Yeah, right. Multiple sources familiar with Pentagon assessments said the U.S. has depleted large portions of its missile inventory during the Iran conflict, including nearly 80% of its THAAD interceptors.
3: THAAD?
2: Yeah.
3: We're calling
2: Isn't
3: them
2: that THAAD? That is super THAAD that we're almost out of... My vacation's not for a while, is it?
3: It's not. Sorry.
2: What happens if we get attacked by Barcelona or...
3: Barcelona or Ibiza?
2: Or Ibiza, and we're all out of fabs. What would we do then? I know none of this is funny, audience Louise. Mama is cracking up. Good to understand. Mama needs a little rest. Okay.
3: Need a little padded room.
2: Holy moly, we're out of fab. And Barcelona is on the march. Okay.
3: Ibiza's out to attack.
2: Ibiza is rapidly approaching. We're out of fab. Supper and succotash. Okay. Why am I sweating?
3: I don't know.
2: Why am I sweating? Because am I bombing or just...
3: I don't know.
2: You're laughing. Sam's laughing. Lonnie appears to be smiling.
3: Anytime anyone says Barcelona.
2: Or Ibiza. It's just... fun. The sources added that senior military leaders warned Trump's administration that stockpiles are dangerously low. The report mentioned these concerns were voiced before Trump's Saturday announcement that he plans to hold off on any attack because, you know, parameters of the pastiche of notions of ideas of a deal with Iran were already, you know, in motion. Blah, blah, blah. Reuters backing up CNN's reporting on that. Okay. Kobe said Trump and Pete Hegseth use nearly all of the U.S.'s long-range precision missiles to fail to force Iran to reopen the Strait of Hormuz that was, wait for it, open before the war.
3: Yep. It was.
2: So, again, not a military expert. We'll talk to Malcolm Nance in a few minutes, but that seems bad. I'm going to go out on a limb and say bad. We will also talk to him about the Ibiza scenario and what would happen if you're out of fad when you suddenly... What is Thor's, isn't Thor, that's fictional, right, Sam?
3: The God of Thunder, yes.
2: Yeah. What if we were to anger Thor and we're out of fads?
3: Then you'd anger Chris Hemsworth.
2: Lonnie, do you want to come take over for me? I'm gonna go upstairs and take a nap. Okay. No, I'm good. Meanwhile, back in the real world. I'd say it would be funny if Thor was real, because that would be especially funny if you're out of fads. Damn you, Thor. I ought to hit you with a fad right in the... Get the kisser,
3: right,
2: but I'm
3: right
2: all
3: in
2: out.
3: The thorax.
2: I ought to hit Thor right in the thorax with a fad. But I spent them all in Ibiza. In Barcelona. Yeah. I don't understand why I'm sweating.
3: I don't know.
2: Is comedy supposed to make you sweat?
3: I don't know. Well, if you're bombing, sure.
2: Yes, I feel like Trump at the White House Correspondents' Dinner. Woo, lordy. Okay, meanwhile, did I mention that cyber attacks on the U.S. water system spread?
3: Yeah, Georgia. Next.
2: I just, you know, that seems important.
3: Yeah.
2: Cyber attacks on the nation's water supply, again, seems bad, have spread to Georgia.
3: Mm-hmm.
2: The FBI issued an alert last week to the threat, noting that 7 states have now been impacted. So, wow, Governor Waltz has been very, very busy for a friendly neighborhood Minnesotan governor.
3: Former football coach.
2: Okay. All right. Meanwhile, our very own Senator Schiff on the latest atrocity, which would be the confirmation of Todd Blanche.
5: So this is someone who has violated his code of ethics blatantly, misled this committee in testimony, supported the establishment of a fund for cop beaters, concealed and covered up documents implicating the president in the Epstein files, gone after the president's enemies, and used the DOJ to enrich the president in a collusive settlement. Is this who we're prepared to confirm as attorney general?
2: Mm.
5: It appears so.
2: Other than that, Mrs. Lincoln, okay. One more, Senator Schiff.
5: He's entitled to his own views about me or anybody else. He is not entitled, however, to use the Department of Justice to go after his political opponents. And the day we say that's okay, and the day we confirm an attorney general who says that's okay, is the day that the rule of law becomes merely an unenforceable idea.
2: Aye. Aye. So Jack Smith, speaking of this, here we go again with, right after Dr. Fauci, Jack Smith will testify September 22nd before the Senate judiciary. I'm sorry, I've been doing two.

0: way. One more. Senator Cory Booker yesterday.
1: Ghislaine Maxwell is sitting in the lowest possible confinement after giving no information that helped us get one more investigation started, and has been silent. And the man responsible for that, we are about to make the Attorney General of the United States of America. This is farcical.
0: Yes. By the way, did you miss the Trump Fox interview? Was this be this morning?
2: I think it was this morning.
0: Mm. Aaron Rupar has helpfully filled in narrator's notes here. Trump insisted the U.S. controls the Strait. Nope.
1: Nope.
0: That he's taking hundreds of billions out of Venezuela. Nope. That he deserves an A-plus on the economy.
1: Nope.
0: LOL. That everything is good in communities around data centers. Nope. That tariffs have been incredible. Maybe for him. That tape shows vandals damaging the reflecting pool. Nope.
1: Nope.
0: And he capped it off by saying, Max Miller, I feel really badly for him. For Max Miller. I don't know if he has the same amount of sympathy as he had for noted child rapist Ghislaine Maxwell, but badly, you know, badly.
2: Didn't he say he felt badly for her?
0: Yes.
2: Yeah.
0: Exactly. Pete in Wisconsin. Hi, Pete.
3: Hey, that is going to be Pete, formerly of Wisconsin, now Pete of the Honey Badger Research Institute. And good morning, everybody.
0: Good
3: How
0: morning.
3: Are you doing?
0: Good morning, everybody. Hi.
3: All right. So I would like to offer, well, first of all, Steph, I emailed you this morning with some more details on the Honey Badger Research Institute.
2: Okay.
3: And I'm going to detail that out right now. We have our first public-facing document. It's already up on Instagram and TikTok right now.
2: Okay.
3: And I call it the War Ant series. And at its center is a fight over definitions and meaning, right? Like, who gets to define strength? Who gets to define security, necessity, loyalty, sacrifice, victory, the whole shenanigans, and what those definitions permit powerful institutions to do. So the series traces how pressure enters the system and moves through the machinery, through empire, through the elites, through the political class, and ultimately down to the commons who have to live with the consequences of it. It's all serialized. It's got its cards number that are labeled in each section. And if you're willing, I have three cards selected if you want to hear some of the war ends.
0: Yeah, we don't
3: or
0: have,
3: if you want to hear more.
0: We don't have time today, honey, but
3: thank
0: you.
3: Time.
0: Okay. But we will, but
3: okay.
0: Honey,
3: yeah.
0: We will go to the Honey Badger something.
2: Research Institute.
0: Right, exactly. Exactly.
2: Well, yeah, we'll follow the link that he sent.
0: All right. We do a breaking news. Haley Stevens concedes in Michigan Senate primary, so it is official.
2: The CNN and ABC have joined NBC.
0: Called the race for El Sayed.
2: Yep.
0: Go Blue. Did I mention Go Blue? Oh, my God. By the way, we will talk about saving the hive with Carlos Elsrocky, as we always do. But all of these fights right now. Thank you, Dan. Dan said Kamala Harris has always been a progressive. The far left who fell for the PSYOP were idiots. So let's not do that again. How about that? All the things she's talking about now, people are like, oh, it's so radical. I'm like, she's always been for all of that. Oh, I hate everybody today. Not including Ibiza. Hi, Karen in Chicago.
2: How do you hate Ibiza?
0: I don't hate Ibiza. I just don't have the thads to do anything
2: and
0: about
2: Ibiza,
0: it.
2: You could path out on the beach.
0: I could path out.
2: On the beach after, and then...
0: After,
2: know.
0: Over imbibing.
2: Exactly.
0: Karen in Chicago.
4: Hi, good
0: welcome,
4: morning.
0: Welcome to this mess,
4: Sam,
0: this morning.
4: Yes. Well, listen, I just want to say, Sam, I'm watching on YouTube. Blink twice if you feel as though you're in danger.
2: Uh-oh.
0: Uh-oh. I got a quadruple blink.
4: Oh, dear.
2: Oh, no.
4: No, I just, Stephanie, listen, you sound the way we all feel. And I was calling every single one of John Cornyn's offices. And, of course, they're not picking up.
2: Of course not.
4: But left a message. Because at this point, they are all pedophile protectors.
0: Yep.
4: We have got to stop giving them any kind of leeway in this space. I mean, Todd Blanche gave a sweetheart deal to Ghislaine Maxwell,
0: yeah,
4: who was convicted of child sex trafficking.
0: Yeah.
4: This Republican Party is absolutely abhorrent. They are engaging in criminal cover-up. And if you vote to confirm this guy,

0: that is your legacy, John Cornyn. We have to, like, seriously. And I'm sorry, Cory Booker, dude, stop giving any kind of props to any of your colleagues across the aisle, you know, any kind of grace. This is who these people are. They're holding these people accountable overseas, and yet we can't do that here.
1: Absolutely, honey. Sorry, we are not a hard break.
2: A soft break.
1: But yes, but it's a very hard soft break.
2: Yeah.
1: What? It's like a soft-boiled egg that you left in too long, and now it's hard. 20 minutes after the hour, this portion of the show, stop looking at me like that. I'm obviously having a breakdown. This portion of the show brought to you by Vibrance. You know, the amount of like emoticon worry faces and angry faces I do every day over something in the news.
2: The extra I stands for Ibiza.
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2: Hi, it is the Stephanie Miller Show. Malcolm Nance coming up at bottom of the hour.
3: Yep.
2: Okay, I'm back to going through the Oval Office Showdown story in the New York Times.
3: Okay.
2: About Janine.
3: Is there more?
2: Justice Janine and Doug Burgum. The document. Oh, I'm sorry. I need my drunk music, don't I? I'm sorry.
3: The drunk music's very short.
2: Oh, okay, we'll just do that. Just put it on a loop whenever there's a story about Janine.
3: Okay.
2: So her document, when she, dismissed the charges, amounted to an indictment of sorts of Mr. Burgum.
3: Awkward.
2: Ms. Pirro's filing suggested that Mr. Burgum had committed the twofold sin of failing to completely oversee the renovation. What's happening? Don't interrupt me! Okay, it's failing to competently oversee the renovation, then prodding Mr. Trump to accept the Vandals Did It story. Ms. Pirro said her staff relied almost exclusively on claims by interior apartment officials that extensive damage to the lining had caused, was caused by Mr. Hearn and other vandals who were observed tugging or removing pieces of material from the wall. After reviewing thousands of pages of evidence. Oh, I see. She did the evidence after.
3: Of course.
2: After she just took their word for it, yep. As any good prosecutor would. Can I say they're all awful and incompetent stooges? All of them. This is like the Fixing the Plumbing Stooges episode.
3: Yep.
2: Okay. After reviewing, so she concluded the department had rushed and botched the renovation and that bad information from park police officials had led her to cite tremendous evidence against Mr. Hearn that did not exist. The whole at least she didn't get her information from, who was the Sidney Powell? Headless entities?
3: Oh, the Sprite.
2: Headless entities in the wind?
3: Yeah.
2: Yeah. Okay, but just the whole episode had a vaguely comic air. Why would the leader of the free world juggling war and a wobbly economy fixate on the pool liner? Oh, I can tell you that because he is a moron and a lunatic. This is, by the way, today's story about what he's fixating on while you're playing $11 billion for groceries and gas. Angry Trump orders workers to redo White House helipad.
3: Yeah.
2: Trump has directed contractors to redo weeks of work. That'll be on our tab again.
3: Yep.
2: On his planned White House helipad, frustrated with its appearance and questioning whether the slope of the White House lawn needs to be changed. This is what he's focused on. And again, because someone did a shoddy job because he hired probably somebody and they rushed it. And now it's okay. I just can't. All right. I will continue to wade through the New York Times story
3: so
2: you don't have to.
3: Oh, good.
2: And Janine and Doug Burgum.
3: Piece of work.
2: Yeah, I think Doug Burgum, I think, is no match for, gin-soaked Janine Pirro.
3: Oh, hell no.
2: Yeah, I think his balls retracted up to just under his belt line.
3: Shunk.
2: All right, Malcolm Nance next.

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1: From the Weatherology Weather Center, I'm meteorologist Michael Caron. Mostly cloudy skies in store for this afternoon, along with a chance for scattered showers and storms, low of highs reaching the low 80s. Showers and storms then likely tonight, a low of 67. For Thursday, any lingering showers ending early on, gradually clearing skies into the afternoon with upper 70s for highs. Friday, partly sunny, working up to 83. And that's your latest Chicago weather update. Currently, 74.
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2: I don't mind talking to trolls. 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
3: Stephanie Miller here. I am shooting the proverbial poop with guess who? 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
6: This is Richard Chu with Something to Chew On. 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But you fools have short memories. So if Dr. Fauci needs to be in jail for his use, so does Donald Trump. I'm just exercising my First Amendment right to free speech.
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9: Right now, we're on the precipice of disaster, and he's trying to overthrow the election, and he's going to cause some kind of catastrophe and then say they're off. And, you know, it's very clear, and we all have to be ready for this, because if that happens, we're doomed.
3: Thank you, Rosie. Yes, doomed. Good word. All right. Speaking of which, here he comes.

0: Good morning, Malcolm Nance. Hi.
1: Good morning.
0: Well, I saved a post for you that says non-whole countries actually care when their president's bank accounts get closed for laundering Russian mafia money. But here we are.
1: But here we are. It would, you know, we say this every day for the last 10 years. This would be a scandal with any other president.
0: Yeah. Well, somebody was quoted as going, oh, this in any other presidency, this would be illegal. It is illegal. It's still illegal. It's not the law that changed. It's you know, it, just like we were saying, the founders didn't ever imagine another branch of government that would be complicit in the president's crimes, right?
1: Right. And that not only would they be complicit in the crimes, cover up the crimes, and you, as you heard Tom Tillis say yesterday, well, there's really not anything we can do about the president.
2: Right.
0: Yeah.
1: Are you out of your mind? You know, I don't know who said it, but they said, we don't have a Congress. We have a Russian Duma.
0: Yeah.
1: We just rubber stamp everything and they clap like, you know, James Steele.
0: He said, there's nothing we can do to rein in Trump. That's literally the point of co-equal branches of government, right?
1: Yeah, it is. But here is exactly where we are. Let me. You know, the funny thing is, I don't know if you guys follow The Onion, but I get the print version of The Onion, and I just stumbled on my April, May edition. And you know, it's like a real newspaper because right. I just didn't pay attention to it. But up in the upper right-hand corner, it says, Trump indicates desire for speedy end to the world.
0: Yeah.
1: It's no longer a joke anymore.
0: Well, I mean, this reflecting pool nonsense, you retweeted Michael Stern, who said, when I was a federal prosecutor, the Justice Department, every time I charged someone with a crime, I was aware of the massive responsibility I had to do the right thing. David Hearn went through hell and huge financial costs before the DOG dropped their case. It was an abuse of power. I'm reading, you know, one other thing in the New York Times piece this morning, Ms. Pirro's decision to withdraw the indictment was self-protective. She might have been trying to head off disciplinary action that could result if grand jury or other internal materials are made public. No kidding. It's about getting disbarred, which she still should be. But they say Mr. Hearn's lawyer said she was guilty of what she accused Mr. Burgum of doing, rushing to take an action to appease her boss, and that she had ample access before indicting Mr. Hearn to evidence showing the damage had been caused by the contractor. I mean, I guess you could say it's comic proportions because it's Judge Jeanine, but it really is an extraordinary abuse of power that's happening every day, right?
1: Absolutely. And then now you are seeing the hallmarks of the dictatorship that we keep talking about. This is fascism, clear and simple. The problem is it's stupid fascists, right? These are not intelligent people. These are people who got ahead in the world because of their big mouths or their television personalities. And then when it comes down to actually doing a job like Judge Jeanine, who supposedly was a judge and a lawyer, her first commitment was to break the law and lie. He had to lie to the grand jury to get that indictment. And now we want to see what she actually said to that, you know, and what's going to happen? Trump is going to kick her to the curb.
0: Yep, absolutely. And by the way, so hang on. We have John Cornyn, since you brought him up, Senator Cornyn.
3: The Weaponization Fund is dead. As to the idea that it could be revived in the future, I think it's highly unlikely that could happen without the cooperation of the Department of Justice. And I think Mr. Blanche gave us the assurances that it was dead and would not be revived. And in this case, we have no alternative but to take his word for that.
0: Nah, of course.
2: No alternative.
0: Of course, Malcolm. No, why wouldn't you take the word of anyone in the Trump administration, right?
1: The guy is Trump's personal lawyer. This is the guy that got Trump convicted of 34 felony counts, you know, along with those other legal geniuses like Alina Haba. And he goes, well, we have to take him at his word. Listen. What happened to them? What was said to them that flipped those two? Yeah. And it wasn't about the weaponization fund, because as I read yesterday, I believe it was from Joyce Vance, where she said 15 minutes after he gets into that office, he can reverse everything.
0: Of course. I mean, and this one, someone posted the deal that Senators Tillis and Cornyn made with AG nominee Todd Blanche will allow Trump to walk away from $100 million in back taxes. I mean, it's just, this stuff, it just would be unbelievable. Any one of these stories, right?
1: Yeah, Yeah, any one story. But like I said, we don't have a Congress anymore. You know, the founding fathers brought had men of education, even men who weren't highly educated, but were worldly because they had to do farming and owning slaves and things like that. So, you know, they knew how to handle money, but they also knew a lie when it was being told to their face. Mm-hmm. These people, these congressmen and senators, they live for the lie. They live for the power that comes with the fact that they can get away with murder or having your daughter beaten by another congressman or have another congressman, you know, who abuse his wife and others. And they don't care. You know, this world is getting bad. When we have to go back and we got to get George Santos to come out from the grave to verify that you are all scumbags.
0: Yeah.
1: And he was a scumbag extraordinaire.
2: Yep.
0: And just the money laundering thing alone, Malcolm, Brian said, I've worked in banking for over 10 years, and I'll tell you that they don't close your accounts for money laundering unless they have enough evidence to confirm that you are money laundering. I mean,
1: absolutely.
0: But again, where's the mainstream media? I've barely heard a peep about this. Have you?
1: You know, no, not at all. Because the media, of course, is being swamped with a thousand other things. And, you know, rather than go after the fact that the president of the United States had his accounts closed because of money laundering. And, you know, I actually speak around the world on anti-money laundering conferences in relation to counterterrorism. And that for the rest of the news media, well, there's nothing to see here. They barely touched the Mueller story. They barely touched the Moreno story. They went double feet in on the Fauci story, which is a man who saved the lives of tens of millions of people.
0: Yeah.
1: Now, you know, their big thing is, well, you know, they replaced the seal of the president of the United States on the helicopter pad behind the White House.
0: God, I know.
1: It's like, what is wrong with you? Not one of you is a journalist. Yeah. Not one of them. They are stenographers.
0: Yeah, you reposted Dr. Tran, who said, I worked for New York's largest medical center at the start of the pandemic. There were morgue trucks on the streets. They set up emergency medical tents in Central Park. Healthcare workers' colleagues died. It's horrific that Bobby Kennedy is on national TV lying that ICUs were empty. I mean, and it, also, Malcolm, your specialty, Russian disinformation, since which you've been writing about for 11 billion years, COVID misinformation was, you know what I mean, one of the things they did to hurt Americans, right?
1: You know, we go back to that old phrase that if Vladimir Putin himself was elected president of the United States, he couldn't have done more damage faster than Donald Trump.
0: Yeah.
1: Because as an ex-KGB guy, he would want to be systematic about it. Not Trump. Trump is a drunk monkey with a machine gun dancing to techno, spinning around, listening to the loud noises, and watching the destruction. And the media goes, and you get people like RFK Jr. Why? How anyone could sit there and take that from him without going, I'm sorry, we watched people die. You're a liar. He's saying that that there's no measles outbreak, that wasn't caused and that it wasn't extreme. You're a liar. I keep telling you, you have to start engaging these people by shouting them out, not by politely agreeing or like Kristen Welker going up and high-fiving and, you know, shaking their hands with the president of the United States that insults them and lies to them to their face every way. We do not have a legitimate media in the United States. The alternative media is all you're going to get.
0: Yep.
1: And they were all fired from the media.
0: So let's go back to your first book, The Plot to Hack America, which you wrote before the 2016 election, warning us of Russian interference to help Trump in the 2016 election. I saved this post for you. If you look back on the past decade, no single incident did more to hurt the United States than Hillary Clinton not becoming president. Historians will look back on that period and wonder why so many people were unwilling to vote for the most qualified woman to ever run for U.S. high office. Everyone who worked hard to make sure Clinton didn't win is culpable. I mean, it started this 10-year nightmare we've been living in.
1: Yeah, well, Fox News. That's the answer.
2: Yeah, yeah.
1: I remember that. Recall that after Watergate, you know, who was the guy that helped create Fox News?
2: Rupert Murdoch.
1: Well, not Rupert Murdoch. His first
0: the one that
1: CEO.
0: Died. The one that died.
2: Yeah,
0: Ailes. Roger Ailes.
2: That's
0: it. The dead one.
1: You know what? We have clearly worked very hard to put him out of our minds.
2: Yes, we have.
0: Yes. So, we're playing the game show Dead or Fox Guy.
4: Yeah.
0: Or both.
1: Well, he, Roger Ailes, the guy who said, if we had our own news channel, Richard Nixon would never have been impeached or indicted.
0: Yep.
1: Or even had the influence to get him out of office. Now we see that's true. We are in a reverse Watergate world where crimes are rewarded because of your cleverness and the amount of money you steal. We are upside down bizarro world.
0: Yep. Malcolm, let's fast forward to the midterms. They've called the race in Michigan for El Sayed. Once again, let's not make this the same mistakes. Democrats, let's not this up, because every mainstream media loves that, right? The Democratic infighting. Ooh, the, you know, Democratic socialists versus the establishment and blah, blah, blah. I mean, I saved one last post for you. Dan said, Kamala Harris is a cop, internet leftist. I find this to be the most bizarre attack line used against Kamala Harris for her time as DA of San Francisco and Attorney General of California. Most people, including progressives, think society needs to have some functional criminal justice system. We need a better one, obviously, but that doesn't let the Trump Epstein class get away with crimes. But even the most progressive societies on the planet still need law enforcement. But the point is, just like Russia's, you know, plan in 2016, it's to divide the left, correct? It's like it's the same play every time.
1: Absolutely. And you have to understand, they have multiple big mouthpieces now. It's not just Fox News. It's Newsmax. It's One America News Network. Their entire, you know, influencer sphere. We're getting paid up to $100,000 a month to put out not just Trump's lies, but Moscow's lies. Our biggest problem is Democrats. You are the biggest enemy of Democrats. I've been watching this El Sayed thing. I've only been introduced to his campaign recently, and I liked every word that guy said.
0: Yeah.
1: And Fox News did this. Democratic socialists are taking over America. There's, what, three of those candidates?
0: Right.
1: They're part of the Democratic Party. They are not DSA socialists. Those other people who are horseshoeing with Tucker Carlson and the rest of them, they're not the Democratic Party. Do not fight over this. We will lose everything we have ever had because none of you can respect the fact that we have a big tent. And
0: right.
1: If that's what you did to Kamala Harris, you went after her over Israel, and we lost democracy.
0: Thank you. And they so now they're, you know, they're reporting on it this morning. El Sayed will face the challenge of uniting a divided Democratic base after a bruising primary. He said yesterday, tomorrow we begin to mend fences. That's all I would say is great. Like, you know what? We have a winner. Let's go. Let's you know, team blue.
1: I got to tell you something. Well, he went up against, what was the woman's name?
0: Haley Stevens. Uh-huh.
1: I got to tell you, some of the things that she did and whipped out there using, you know, her 50% of her campaign was money from AIPAC.
0: Yeah.
1: Hey, you guys, I'm a big supporter of Israel, but this is insane that she went after him, essentially calling him a terrorist, essentially calling him all these horrible things, and then wouldn't say she would vote for him as a Democrat.
0: Yeah.
1: She's dumb. Anybody who does not support him and any Democratic candidate, you're done in Democratic politics.
0: Yeah, well,
1: you have pedophiles running a government destroying America, and your problem is, you know, this guy is charismatic.
0: Right. First of all, both sides don't do it. I'm glad she has conceded immediately. We're not going through that kind of thing.
1: Right.
0: So hopefully she will take your advice and get, you know, behind him now. Sorry, Malcolm, go ahead.
1: I said, we'll see.
0: Yeah.
1: I'm sick of Democrats that flip and that, you know, I mean, you just saw that interview with Jon Stewart and Fetterman.
2: Yes.
1: Fetterman says he doesn't care what the subject is. If you don't vote for Israel, he will abandon the Democratic Party.
0: Nice.
1: And it's like we're willing to destroy our own country, our own future over stupid little single issue things.
0: Yeah.
1: And there are a lot of Democrats that are saying that, that are saying, you know, these DSA guys. There are no DSA people in the Democratic Party. There are people with philosophies that align with that, but it is not the Democratic platform.
0: Right.
1: Get off it. Start fighting. We have to win in November, and anybody that doesn't want to come along with us gets kicked out.
0: Yep. You know what I always say, Malcolm, what we always say here is that Fetterman is the Kristen Sinema of Tulsi Gabbard's, and we are done with him. Done.
1: Oh, my God. That's so true.
2: John Stewart, that was a great interview with him.
0: I didn't see it.
2: He basically said, why are you willing to throw away all of your principles of being a Democrat to support a country that's not even your own?
0: Yeah.
2: And that's a great question.
0: Yeah.
1: His answer was because I support our Jewish constituents. And John Stewart, who's Jewish, says, that's not supporting the Jewish
0: consensus. Thank you.
2: Yeah.
0: We have to stop equating, Jewish Americans with Netanyahu and his policies. Anyway, all right, we love you, Malcolm. We'll see you next week.
1: Go to Democrat. Thank you. Bye.
0: Okay.
2: Okay. Bye.
0: 50 minutes after the hour, this portion of the show brought to you by Cozy Earth. 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
0: This portion of the show brought to you by Chapter, my friend, I'm talking about Ari. 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
0: Yeah, he's my boo. 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
0: Right?
2: Mm-hmm.
0: Folks who switched with Chapter last year, though, saved an average of $1,100. 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Make a plan with Chapter. 57 minutes after the hour. But Carlos El Zarraqui coming up. Senator Whitehouse yesterday at the
11: Next Blanche. We get to this crooked slush fund Trump family tax amnesty scam. Let's take a look at that. We've got these two new pieces of paper, one signed only by Todd Blanche, one not signed by anybody, neither of which has any legal effect whatsoever. They are decorative. Can you trust Todd Blanche going forward? I will tell you, I do not.
0: Yeah, thank you. By the way, Charlotte Clymer, our friend, posted, Susan Collins announcing she'll vote against a controversial nominee is basically the moment it becomes clear that nominee will be confirmed. It means Thune has enough votes to confirm, and thus Collins gets a pass to look independent. Mm-hmm. Maine, stop falling for this bull, right? Vote for Lumberjack guy and his blue it.
2: His blue ox?
0: Yes, vote for Paul Bunyan and his blue ox. Just do it.
2: Paul Bunyan was more Minnesota than Maine.
0: I don't care. Just do it.
2: Okay.
0: All right. 58 minutes after the hour, coffee with Carlos El Zarraqui next on the Stephanie Miller Show.

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1: Welcome to the show. Kristen Kroll, Executive Director of Fair Share America.
2: We in this moment right now are required, and I feel this so strongly, to hold equal parts grief for what we are losing as a country and hope for what is possible. And it is a hard moment to be an organizer. It is a hard moment to be a citizen, a community participant. And that is exactly why we have to continue to drive a narrative and to drive actions that allow us to say we are better than this. Our country is better than throwing 16 million people off healthcare. Full stop. We don't want this. There are folks across both parties who are getting together to say, oh, actually, we do love our neighbor. We do care about what happens in our community. And it is on us to continue to pressure them.
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5: AP News. Good morning, I'm Ed Donahue. It's a big win for the Democratic Party's progressive wing in a battleground state, Michigan. The AP's Sagar Magani has the story.
6: Abdul El-Sayed has won the party's Senate nomination after a bruising primary battle with Congresswoman Haley Stevens. That's a significant shift for Democrats. 8 years ago, El-Sayed was blown out in a gubernatorial primary. Now he and the progressive wing face real tests, uniting a divided party and beating GOP nominee Mike Rogers for a seat vital to Democrat chances of retaking the Senate. As votes were being counted last night, El-Sayed said the party has one goal, no matter who is the nominee.
7: To make sure that Mike Rogers never sees the inside of the U.S. Senate.
6: Sagar Magani, Washington.
5: President Trump says a deal to reopen the Strait of Hormuz could happen as early as today.
8: A lot of progress has been made. What? And they called me and they said, please, let's talk. They want to talk.
5: Iran and Oman appear to be inching toward an agreement on the critical waterway that could ease pressure on the global economy and potentially help bring an end to the war. Authorities say they've arrested a man who was walking the grounds and appeared to be monitoring security planning at President Trump's California golf course ahead of the president's visit. An AP investigation reveals the Trump administration has detained dozens of parents and spouses of active duty U.S. troops. Army veteran Wilmer Trujillo's wife was detained by ICE.
9: It's been there for years for us military servicemen to use. And when you get married, you can help your spouse be eligible to work here and stay here and continue their life here and build a life. I mean, we built a life here together and they're ripping it apart.
5: Homeland Security Secretary Mark Wayne Mullen has intervened in a few cases after public backlash. This is AP News. The man prosecutors say orchestrated the 1996 killing of rap icon Tupac Shakur is scheduled to go on trial next week.
10: Almost 30 years after the fatal drive-by shooting in Las Vegas.
11: It's been 30 years.
10: Tupac's stepbrother, Maurice Shakur.
11: The optimism comes in for the simple fact that something has happened.
10: 63-year-old Dwayne Keefe D. Davis faces a single count of murder with a deadly weapon with the intent to promote or assist a criminal gang in Shakur's death. Davis has been jailed since late 2023 and has pleaded not guilty. Gunfire came from the Cadillac that Davis was in, and he's one of the only people there that night who is still alive. Prosecutors say if Davis had not written explicitly about the killing or talked about it, it's likely no one would have been charged. I'm Lisa Dwyer.
5: And I'm Ed Donahue, AP News.
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13: From the Weatherology Weather Center, I'm meteorologist Michael Carroll. Mostly cloudy skies in store for this afternoon, along with a chance for scattered showers and storms. We'll have highs reaching the low 80s. Showers and storms, then likely tonight, a low of 67. For Thursday, any lingering showers ending early on, gradually clearing skies into the afternoon with upper 70s for highs. Friday, partly sunny, working up to 83. And that's your latest Chicago weather update. Right now, it's 75.
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0: If you want to win a war, you need to think outside the box. So we order them an edible arrangement, but we eat all the good parts. So when it shows up in Iran, it's just some hard honeydew.
1: Yeah, I just feel like you're not understanding.
0: This one. Okay, so I wrote this one down in the middle of the night. It just says French toast pillows with three question marks. You got any idea what that means?
1: No, these are terrible ideas. I don't know what to say.
0: Okay, you know what? If you're such an expert, why don't you tell me some of your ideas?
1: Well, I mean, I guess I feel like we should pair economic and military pressure with a clear diplomatic off-ramp, because escalation doesn't serve American interests. The goal should be preventing a nuclear weapon, and any sanctions relief should come in exchange for specific, verifiable steps to that end.
0: Yeah, you really are funny, man. Yes, this is General Thorne. We're a go for Operation French Toast Pillow.
1: All right, thank you very much. Wow, an Army general, everyone. I'm just trying to...
2: That's what we're down to. They're asking for ideas on how to annoy Iran. Yeah, we came up with the best ones, just based on slumber party stuff.
3: I think ordering them an edible arrangement and eating all the good parts and leaving them with the honeydew.
2: The trash melon.
3: Is a good idea.
2: Saran wrapping the toilet seats, it's just never, it's a winner every time. Yeah. I'm just saying. Okay. We try to help.
4: That's good
5: liberal
4: coffee.
5: Helpers. I take it back, like my man.
2: Coffee with Carlos El Rocky.
6: Have a Zimbabwe latte. I'll have a Kenya cappuccino.
7: She never has the same cup of coffee at home.
8: Mountain grown coffee.
2: Carlos El Rocky.
9: I was going to make espresso.
10: And baked by Juan Valdez.
11: Coffee with Carlos.
12: Good to the last drop.
2: Hola, Carlos.
13: Good morning. Buenos dias. ¿Qué tal?
0: ¿Qué tal?
2: I'm going to start by sporting a sport for you.
13: Deportes. Vamos a empezar. Empezamos con deportes. We gotta start with sports, is what I said.
2: Yeah. Okay. Got it. I got it. In this case, golf. I saved a post for you. Republicans are so stupid. They think the president shot a 70 at his golf club, but has never played a professional tournament ever. The average 18-hole score for a professional golfer is 71 or 72. When it's pathetic that an 80-year-old man has to cheat at golf to make himself feel okay. It's monumentally pathetic that people believe him and support him. Child molesting aside for one moment. Yes.
3: Is golf a sport?
2: Is it, Carlos? Your thoughts?
13: It is a sport, you know, because you would think that just walking 18 holes for 4 days in a row, I'm just walking, but it's a lot of torque on your back. It's a torque on your body.
3: What if you're riding in a cart?
2: What if you're riding your fat orange ass in a cart?
13: Here's the fun part, is that the caddies have to carry all the heavy clubs. But
3: that's true.
13: Yeah, when Sadler was a pro, there was a guy they called the Walrus because he had a big pop. On daily, could smack it a mile. Sure. He wasn't in shape, and he was drinking. Yeah, you could argue that it's not. But the athletes these days, the golfers these days, are in pretty good shape. So, yes, I'm going to say that golf is a sport. Is it a strenuous sport like soccer? No. Football? No. But it's a sport.
3: Okay.
13: I'm not going to piss off the golfers.
2: Unpopular theory, horseback riding exercise?
13: Exercise apparently... The best athletes in the world with the most amount of endurance are horse jockeys. Because you are not sitting on that horse. You are in a squat position.
2: Oh, okay.
3: Yeah.
2: But I mean,
13: controlling a 1,500-pound animal without ever sitting down.
3: Yeah.
13: Don't make fun of short
2: people. I'm thinking of, fat tourists on the mules in Grand Canyon.
13: That's not sport.
2: I'm hiking. Okay.
13: No, but, Trump is like getting into Kim Jong-un territory where you got a hole-in-one on every hole.
2: Oh, yeah. Oh, yeah. Fox News
13: reported. He's getting close.
2: Yeah.
13: Shaving it day by day.
2: Oh, speaking of Trump and everything Trump touches dies, Trump's much-hyped UFC White House event ended up losing the company tens of millions of dollars.
13: And I give credit to Sean Strickland. Sean Strickland, who's out there with his opinions, but he was the one that was says, no, I'm not going. He was, I think he's opposed to the war in Iran. I think he's opposed to a lot of things Trump is doing. And so I give credit to UFC favorite, I could say, Sean Strickland, for helping us out with that.
2: They ended up losing $30 million putting on the Freedom 250.
13: Well, Nate Bargatze told some good jokes, though.
2: So, also, by the way, Aaron Rodgers, more thoughts?
13: Oh, boy.
2: On vaccines, medicine, science?
13: Yeah. Oh, boy. Chico's finest.
2: You said, I support the virologist and epidemiologist with decades of research and experience over podcast comedians who read articles by debunked non-virologists, experts over grifters. That's a pretty easy choice.
13: Yes. Pretty easy choice. And Bill Burr was, I remember early on, smoking a cigar with Joe Rogan and just going, come on, Bill. Joe, we're freaking comics. What are you kidding me? This guy's a doctor. It's so it's so clearly a distraction to drum up their voter base. It's like, what are we going to do? Our policy sucks. The war's a failure. The reflecting pond never got cut. What can we do? Fauci. Let's go back to Fauci. Rand Paul. Hey, curly hair. Hey, perm guy.
2: All right. So we have they have called the race in Michigan. Haley Stevens concedes in the Michigan Senate primary to Abdul Syed. So
13: to James Carville.
3: He's anti-Syed.
2: Oh, is he cajuning his ass off?
3: He's threatening to start his own party.
2: Oh, dear God. Carlos, this is why we need your Save the Hive speech this morning. It was a bruising primary. It was very close. Interesting that I didn't realize this. He lost the gubernatorial primary to Governor Whitmer by 21 points. So, you know, there's obviously something happening politically, you know, not just in Michigan. But I've got it. We need your Save the Hive thing because I'm like, okay, we have a winner now. We're post the primary. Let's go.
13: John Stewart said as much in his interview with Lurch.
2: John Fetterman.
13: He said that with Fetterman. He said the DSA is not a party. It's a movement within a party. It's like the Tea Party within the Republican Party. And what the Republican Party is good at is saying, we're not going to cut off our head to save our body or whatever. Let's take them in. Let's see what their ideas are.
2: Right.
13: Just because they're saying DSA, that's not saying they're a separate party.
2: Right.
13: They are democratic socialists within the Democratic Party, and it appears to be working in blue cities. I get that.
2: Right.
13: Will it transfer to the middle of the country where people are afraid? Will Pete Buttigieg, who I think is the most qualified candidate, can a gay man win in a blue city? Sure. Can he win in a red or a purple? Left to be. And I get those concerns.
2: Yeah.
13: But I was talking off air, which you told me never to do with Chris.
2: Don't ever talk to Chris.
13: Let's break down what policies are in terms of Mamdani, what he's doing, and what campaign promises Syed has said. In neither of those have I heard, I want to take away federal protections for women's bodily rights. I want to take away renewable energy.
2: Right.
13: I want to make health care more expensive. I want to make housing more expensive. I've heard the opposite. So those are democratic values. It doesn't matter if they have the DSA in front of it to me. What Mamdani seems to be doing, seems to be working.
2: Right. Exactly.
13: That's what I said.
2: I don't care what you call it. I don't care what you call it. Everything I read that he's doing, I'm like, wow, that's a great idea. You know, like speaking of Buttigieg, I just brought this up earlier. It's the same thing we went through, this discussion we've been having for 10 years now, Carlos, trying to divide Bernie and Hillary people and Democratic infighting and blah, blah, blah. Jonathan Martin of Politico tries to get Pete Buttigieg to criticize Kamala Harris's potential 2028 run. Buttigieg's answer is smart. This is about bigger things than whether somebody get their feelings hurt by a page in a book, while reminding Martin that people don't question men who run for president more than once. So good for him for defending her and going, let's have a primary. I think she's a great candidate. I think he's a great candidate. I get what you're saying, Carlos. We're all scared of other people's biases. Are we ready for a Jewish president, a gay president, a woman president, a person of color, a black president, even though we've had one?
13: Yes. If our motto is to save the hive, then once the primary has decided that said candidate, we will pick that candidate. We sign on the dotted line. We come out of our honeycomb. We put our stingers in the space that says Democrat. And that's how you do it. You don't get everything you want.

0: get those voters in some states. You know what I mean? Like, I think, yeah, like you say, like in blue cities, Mayor Mondami's doing a great job, whatever you want to call that. If it's democratic socialism, great. But I do think there is a massive, if you look at all this polling, there's a massive amount of the electorate that is really pissed and unhappy with
1: people can't afford things. There's inflation
0: and
1: they
0: Republicans
1: can't afford groceries. And
0: yeah.
1: What I'll say about Syed and Mamdani is they're like Obama, who interest. They're really great communicators. And the problem with the problem with Democrats is they start with all this, they start with solutions to problems instead of slogans like the Republicans. And it's too complex for the average voter to go, what? They're talking about practical solutions. That's why Fauci scares everybody, because he represents science, careful study, peer review, years of data, the fact that science is constantly changing, so predictions that you have can change. That is emblematic of what's wrong with our messaging to our base. And I'm glad that Mamdani and Syed are great communicators. And so is Buttigieg. He goes on Fox and he just spits out facts. And he doesn't waver. I think Kelly's a good communicator. I think Wes Moore's a good communicator. Yep. I think Kamala, her messaging sometimes is a little bit more difficult, but I think she's very smart.
0: Right.
1: But so it comes down to communication.
0: To my point
1: to your
0: about
1: mass.
0: Here's, I guess, the quote to my point about where the electorate is right now. Chris, who said, I couldn't believe we did that when we double-tapped the girls' school in Iran. I feel so personally affronted by it. You bomb a girls' school and you don't apologize? I feel like smacking him in the face. Who do you think you are? Who said that?
2: Rocco Wallaby.
0: No, that was Tucker Carlson, who we are now...
2: No, don't hug him too tight. Come on. He will turn on you,
0: but you know,
2: real quick.
0: But Carlos, there is a, you know, there's a huge opportunity right now because a lot of people are pissed on all sides of the political spectrum because this is an unmitigated disaster. Whether you go from Iran, like you said, to the economy and affordability. I mean, I'm looking at the opportunity to take back these issues that we should have, you know, somehow taken back years ago. Someone posted he is responsible for 40% of the debt accumulated over 250 years of this country's history and only 3.2% of that time. Let that sink in. Let that sink in and stop buying their bull about they're the party of fiscal responsibility.
1: They just shut down, all of his Capital One accounts because of fraud or whatever?
0: Yes.
1: Yeah, exactly. You're the party of fiscal responsibility. You're the party of states' rights over federal rights. And yet here's Todd Blanche saying that he wants to make federal abortion legal.
0: Right.
1: That's big government nutshell.
0: We might take federal control of elections because something fraud. I mean, So
1: it can go either one of two ways. We can go Viktor Orban, Hungary, and just vote in numbers that are way too big to cheat. Mm-hmm. Or if he refuses to leave office, we might have to count on some means that may not be something we want to revisit, which we had in this country. So
2: that we have to prepare for that inevitability that he may not want to leave office.
1: He's not leaving.
0: How could people? Right. How are people pretending like that would be a surprise? He just did it. January 6th.
2: It wouldn't be a surprise. But the DNC needs to be prepared. Like they've been preparing for a lot of things, like troops at the polling places and stuff like that. They need to prepare for the eventuality that Trump will refuse to leave office.
0: Can I just bring up one real quick again? What are like radical ideas? Because you brought up renewable energy. China generated less than
1: China
0: generated less than 50% of its electricity from the fossil fuels in the 6 months of June, marking a first for the country, which has been promoting the use of renewable energy. So it keeps repeating the lie that China doesn't use wind energy, right? And so it's like
1: Texas does.
0: Thank you. But I just he says just repeats these lies over and over again. And
1: he repeats the lies over and over again. They're getting more desperate because when you talk to a climate denialist, they'll say, well, China isn't shutting down their coal plants either.
0: Right.
1: But we're supposed to be the leader in that. Not like, that's like a fifth grader. We're like, well, Johnny keeps cheating on his test, so why should I not cheat on my test?
0: Right.
1: Because you want to be the better person.
0: Right.
1: You want to take the lead in high speed rail.
0: Right.
1: You want to take the lead in windmills.
0: So, they are the largest coal, polluter, but they're also, that's why it's so insane that we're not doing anything about renewable energy. Okay. All right. 20 minutes after the hour, this portion of the show brought to you by Home Title Lock.
2: Yeah,
0: I see you. I see you side-eyeing my title.
1: Well,
0: title.
1: HDL.
0: Hmm?
3: HTL.
0: Title
1: HTL, Home Title Lock.

0: Thank you, Sam Elliott. If you can't have Sam Elliott in a rocking chair with a shotgun guarding your house, you should have Home Title Lock.
1: Yeah, I think that's a good substitute.
0: Yeah.
2: Home Title Lock.
0: Gives you that warm, fuzzy feeling like Sam Elliott is protecting your title. 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Criminals can forge your signature on a single document, use a fake notary stamp, file it with the county, just like that on record. 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
1: Uh-oh.
0: 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Yeah. Sam? Mm? See?
2: Oh, yes.
0: He fell asleep. He fell asleep
2: I'm
0: in the
2: sorry.
0: Rocking chair. Okay.
2: Oh. I was so locked in with Home Title Lock that I lost focus.
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8: 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Stephanie Miller.
10: I'm hot, sticky, sweet. From my hand to my feet.
11: Are you hot, sticky, sweet?
0: Pardon me?
11: Are you hot, sticky, sweet?
0: Oh,
11: your
0: God,
11: head to
0: yes.
11: Your feet?
0: Oh, God, yes.
11: Okay.
0: Oh, for, yes.
11: All right.
0: I can't have heard that countless times. Good morning, Carlos.
12: Good morning. I have my Kirkland protein bar for breakfast.
11: Yum!
0: Good for you. Good for you.
12: It's chocolate.
0: Have you read the instructions for pooping that comes from the White House doctor who advises Bobby
12: no.
0: Kennedy that you know, should only eat meat and ferment?
11: And Bobby Kennedy doesn't wipe his ass.
0: Yeah, and so he said that you...
12: Well, if he has a bidet, that's okay.
11: No.
0: No, no mention of that. Anyway, this doctor says that you, if you are eating a proper diet, you don't need to use toilet paper, and that he could poop behind a sheet at a dinner party in the corner, and no one would know.
11: Because it just slides right out.
12: I doubt it.
0: It should last how long? 3 to 5 seconds and be orgasmic. A proper bowel movement.
12: Oh, there just like no... Robin Williams in The Fisher King.
11: Yeah!
12: He's lying on his back, and he dreams of the great bowel movement. I do agree that one of my pet peeves is when I go to a restroom or an airport, and my flight is about to board, and maybe I've got 20 minutes left, and you go, and you see the same pair of shoes, 5 minutes, 10 minutes. What are you eating? Get up there, do your thing, and go.
0: It could be Larry Craig in his wide stance. Maybe he's not pooping. Maybe he's...
11: I mean, if you're at an airport, that's...
12: Yep. I know that Greg Sipes has publicly shown how he poops, and you got to get your feet up so that your colon is straight.
0: Okay.
12: We sit and our colon is bent. We're not doing it right.
0: But I
12: do love my CVS 4-in-1 fiber drink.
0: Okay. All right.
11: Yeah.
0: Let's go to...
11: I drink fiber every day.
0: Okay.
11: Yeah.
0: Let's go to... I eat mostly vegetables, so I'm very regular. Hi, Diane in Michigan. Would you like to discuss your bowel habits before you discuss the very important primary that just occurred in Michigan?
13: Well, I will say that we are number one and number two as far as the
11: coronavirus. That's funny. That is funny.
0: That was funny. That was funny. And you just improv that, Diane.
11: Yeah.
0: That was fantastic.
13: I did. I worked on that yesterday.
0: All right. 30 seconds.
13: But I would like to let you know that Abdul El-Sayed is not affiliated with the Democratic Socialists
11: of
13: America.
11: That is correct.
0: Right.
13: Thank you.
0: Right. Yeah,
13: I can't put that out there.
0: Okay, good. I like a lot of his ideas. Like I say, Carlos, the one thing I hate is labels. I hate that. It's
11: affordability. That's
0: around,
11: the main thing.
0: You know, like neoliberal establishment hack, socialist.
12: I agree. LGBTQ hostess.
0: Thank you, Hispanical. All right, 20.
11: Latino.
12: Hispanical.
0: Latino.
12: Latino.
0: 29 minutes after the hour. Coffee with Carlos.

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1: From the Weatherology Weather Center, I'm meteorologist Michael Caro. Mostly cloudy skies in store for this afternoon, along with a chance for scattered showers and storms, low of highs reaching the low 80s. Showers and storms then likely tonight, a low of 67. For Thursday, any lingering showers ending early on, gradually clearing skies into the afternoon with upper 70s for highs. Friday, partly sunny, working up to 83. And that's your latest Chicago weather update. Right now, it's 79.
2: I'm Dr. Anthony Lizowitz, and this is Climate Connections. Winters in Western Oregon tend to be cool and rainy, but summers are usually very dry. So many farmers in the region irrigate their crops, and much of the water they use comes from rivers that are fed by mountain snowpack. But as the climate warms, that snowpack is shrinking.
3: It is over time going to really impact how people irrigate their crops.
2: That's Gabrielle Rush McNally of the Dry Farming Institute. Her group helps farmers in the region learn how to grow crops including tomatoes, melons, beans, and squash without irrigating during the dry summer season. For example, they can help their soil retain moisture from winter rains by mulching and adding compost to their fields. And spacing plants more widely can help them develop longer roots to access water that's held deeper in the soil. The Dry Farming Institute teaches farmers about these methods and tests crop varieties to identify which can thrive in dry farm conditions.
3: We also encourage a lot of experimentation and then knowledge sharing to see like what works in a particular context.
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4: This is Richard Chu with Something to Chew On. 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
13: I am sick to my stomach seeing the abuses that have been committed against our undocumented neighbors in Texas and all over this country. Those are law enforcement resources that aren't going to actual immigration and customs enforcement. Those resources aren't going to keeping us safe and removing people who actually mean to do us harm, which we should do. Instead, those resources are going to masked men and unmarked vehicles that are terrorizing our communities.
14: Good for him. James Talarico.
15: Yep.
14: damn, I love the way he's using things that Jesus actually would do.
15: Absolutely.
16: Yet, as D.L. Hewley says, Al-Sayed and Mamdani are more Christian than Christians.
14: Yeah. We got to take back these issues. I read something somebody posted, you know. They said, you cannot make me hate somebody that crossed an imaginary line without the proper paperwork. You just can't. You know,
16: yeah.
14: I get it that we get so scared of the, oh, we're weak on the border. You know, we just have to somehow reframe the comprehensive immigration reform. You know, it doesn't mean no borders. It just means
16: we have to get sensible immigration.
14: Yes. Like George W. Bush wanted one of the only things he was right about.
16: But at the same time, you know what would make more room for one more immigrant is the guy like the guy that just shot up Idaho. Kick him out of the country.
14: Yeah, that guy.
16: Because he's had all the advantages of being born here and being born white, and he blew it. Kick that guy out, bring him an immigrant in. So every time there's a school shooter, kick them and their family out, hold them responsible, bring immigrants in.
14: Yep.
16: That's the way you probably would stop school shootings. They're like, oh, wait a minute. You mean every time there's a school shooting, we have to bring a brown person in? And when we talk about immigration, we forget about Swedes, English, Norwegians, Australians, English, Irish, Canadians. We're always brown people. There's lots of Russians and everybody else that's illegal as well. But ICE is only picking up the brown ones.
14: Well, thank you. And we've, you know, moved all our resources, you know, from the number one threat, which is white supremacist far-right shooters, to, you know, brown people of any kind, whether it's, you know, immigration-related or, you know, left-wing terror. It's practically like a contradiction. I mean, it's like 1% or something of the, you know, the violence. Anyway, but your point, Idaho mass shooter revealed as ardent Trump cultist, the In-N-Out gunman who killed two people and wounded seven others in Idaho, was a college dropout who previously railed against crime in chilling posts on X. Shortly after authorities named Williams as a shooter, Kremlin-paid MAGA podcaster Benny Johnson declared him to be a libtard Redditor. Facts just don't matter.
16: That's a punchable face.
14: Whenever they
16: find,
14: they literally will call anybody, even though they're a well-known MAGA cultist, a liberal.
16: Right. Yeah, you mean financially Russian-supported Benny Johnson?
14: Yes, yes.
16: Mr. Dweeb Glasses, who ever put himself in a situation where he had to deal physically with somebody, he would run. You can tell.
14: Here it is. The In-N-Out shooter comes from a family immersed in Trump propaganda. The shooter loved General Flynn, Elon Musk, and RFK Jr. He was a pro-natalist who wanted to join ICE but didn't have a college degree. He mentioned using anonymous accounts, anon accounts. Just another one. So,
16: and then it delves into the gun argument where, the other guy was a hero. He had his guns. And I'm like, well, the other guy couldn't stop two people from being dead. So this idea that's in an effort not to talk about the origin of the shooter, now all the right-wing spin is, but did you see the good guy with the gun stop him? That's where they go with that.
14: Yeah.
16: And I'm like, but he didn't stop it from happening in the first place because you can't. You remember in Vegas, there were several people at that concert that were armed.
14: Right.
16: But they couldn't stop somebody from shooting across the street a quarter mile away.
14: Right.
16: It doesn't prevent the first crime from happening.
14: Right.
16: The thing that prevents that is less guns.
14: Yes, thank you.
16: There we go.
14: Thank you.
16: That's my spiel.
14: J.D. Vance, who's, I guess, he's a brand new shiny Christian, isn't he? He just converted to Catholicism. God.
15: From Methodist.
14: He said, one of the great things about the United States is when we see a baby who needs help, we help our fellow Americans. Please note, the Trump administration has kicked 1.5 million kids off of SNAP. That's just for starters. I mean, they're just such hypocrites.
16: You don't help a baby by denying climate science. You can let that baby burn up in 15 years.
14: Right.
16: Because you really don't care about the already born child, especially if it's not white.
14: Yeah.
16: This is all coming through the prism of white people. Every policy from the Republicans, from Trump, from MAGA, is seen through the eyes of white replacement, getting America back to the way it used to be in the 50s when black people had to drink at separate water fountains. Putting people in internment camps, if you're post-World War, like the Japanese, they want to make it white again.
14: Yep.
16: They want. Yep. That's why they want the federal abortion ban, so that more white girls who are assaulted will have to spit out a white baby. They don't care about quality or the mother's life. They care about the numbers of white people, one of which will probably be another Idaho shooter.
14: I agree with you.
16: When you go for quantity over quality, that's what happens.
14: I agree with you as an extremely low-quality white girl.
16: I'm a low-quality white Latino.
15: Yeah, you live on Vagina Island.
16: I live on Vagina Island. Yes. With yeah. Three women.
14: I do sometimes.
16: Ay, Dios mío, las mujeres.
14: Okay, this brings us to today's...
17: Right-wing hypocrites!
14: A man from...
15: Florida?
14: Yeah.
16: Florida.
14: Florida pastor arrested on...
15: Child sex charges.
14: Yeah, oh my God, how did you know that?
16: Hey! Republican?
14: Yeah. A 42-year-old Winter Haven pastor faces numerous charges after investigations say he lured a 14-year-old boy he met on a dating app and exposed him to HIV during multiple sexual... That story had layers.
16: It was probably one of Lindsay's ex-customers. Did I say that out loud?
14: Carlos Deleuze, what are you saying? Also, since we're on the subject of immigration and all this hypocrisy about them being the small government party, ICE has taken DNA from nearly 1 million people. So this is new research estimates the Department of Homeland Security has become the largest single source of new genetic profiles in the nation's criminal DNA system. ICE alone potentially adding as many as roughly 920,000 profiles just in 2025.
16: Yeah.
14: The vast majority of people in ICE custody have no criminal convictions, and residing in the U.S. undocumented is a civil, not a criminal offense, as we've said for the 11 billionth time, right?
16: Yeah, and I guess what we underestimated was how deeply Obama scared white people.
14: Yes.
16: When he was elected and ran and was in office for 8 years, that terrified white people.
14: Yeah, yeah. This is just another small government thing, but also that involves immigration. A tiny federal agency tasked with protecting the public from injuries caused by lawnmowers, coffee makers, etc., is demanding that some of the nation's biggest health systems turn over detailed, personally identifiable medical records of all patients who seek help at their emergency rooms.
16: Wow.
14: They're trying to figure out how many illegals are getting care. I mean, we are now a nation saying, like, you know, it's okay if people bleed out in the emergency room. Right? If they don't have the right paperwork.
16: Whereas we as Americans could go over to a foreign country, and if we get hurt, we go into a hospital with no bills, no charges, no insurance needed.
14: So they began discreetly pressuring hospital executives this year to share personally identifiable health data with a private contractor. But hospital lawyers and other industry experts have questioned the agency's authority to collect, its ability to safeguard such a swath of sensitive information, and whether it has followed the legal process to overhaul its surveillance system. I swear they've betrayed every principle they ever had, the Republican Party.
16: Conservatives have become like the China that they hate, surveillance. And unfortunately, like I said, Slotkin is saying, we don't want the BYD Chinese cars because they could keep track of you. And I'm like, are you kidding? All of that stuff that you just mentioned, and Slotkin is going to pretend that Chinese cars are going to spy on us. No, they're going to destroy the market because they make better products at a cheaper price.
14: Yeah. So I don't know if you've been following this Max Miller story as a father. God, so this is the latest layer of ick. Uh-huh. Representative Max Miller's lawyer has taken responsibility for making an inappropriate photo of... The daughter is two.
16: Yeah.
14: She's the one whose, collarbone he allegedly broke. He apologized for what he called a completely unintentional inclusion of the two-year-old's image. Lawyers for Miller's wife filed a letter in court claiming the image appeared to show the child's genitals.
16: Real Jack Torrance.
15: Yeah.
16: Oh, I just grabbed his arm and it came out of the socket a little bit, Lloyd. Give me a break.
14: Max Miller calls for ethics investigation into himself. He said, in light of all the renewed interest in my family's affairs, I'm going to file my own paperwork for an ethics investigation into myself to clear my name from these horrific attacks on myself and my family. I have absolutely nothing to hide.
16: He's a Republican. He's fine.
14: Yeah, I know. Trump just yesterday said, I feel badly for him.
16: Mm-hmm.
14: Yeah, he's a good guy. I know him. He's a good person. Really? Really? Does a good
16: You don't know him. You couldn't pick him out of a lineup like your ex-wife during a deposition. I would never get with that. That's your ex-wife. Like I said, I would never get with that. I had Stormy instead. Wait, that was Melania. Sorry.
14: Oh, speaking of Melania, funny you should bring that up. Amazon is reportedly... That should be the name of the documentary, shouldn't it?
16: Money.
14: Or perhaps The Christmas.
16: Yeah.
14: Or perhaps Individual Liberty. Amazon is reportedly doubling down on Melania with a new docuseries, because you just can't suck up to Trump enough, can you?
15: Oh, God.
16: Bezos. What a dweeb.
14: She's going to be, right, the subject of a new Amazon Prime docuseries. This spokesman for Amazon said, this fall we're following the film with a docuseries surrounding the First Lady, surrounding Melania Trump. It's a completely different look at her world than Melania,
16: what?
14: The movie. The movie that cost, what was it, $75 million to make and made $16 million. Quit, Carlos, you're in Hollywood. Is that good? Is that good?
16: Those numbers are not Odyssey numbers at this point in time.
14: Calling her the most consequential first lady in history.
16: Oh, God.
14: So
16: that $16 million is probably from her family members.
14: Yeah.
16: Go
14: the docuseries will show the first lady's work ethic. Oh, please, I can't.
16: Oh, give me a break.
14: I just can't.
16: Yeah, does that include a poll?
14: Yes.
16: My work ethic. Where is my poll? I show you how I started. Here, take my clothes.
14: Lord. Okay.
16: He's gross. Gold digger.
14: Chris posts, look, who among us hasn't had several hundred bank accounts closed on suspicion of money laundering? You mentioned that earlier, Carl. Just, I know they're counting on our exhaustion, but it really is just...
16: The grift.
14: Yeah.
16: The emoluments clause is long gone. And again, you just see it in his face every day, and his jolly, purpley hands and swollen ankles. It's eating away at him. All our times have come. What did I say?
14: So here's a good news stack, which is very small. A federal court has now blocked Trump's attempt to steal Colorado's entire voter list.
17: Yep.
14: Democrats are now 20 and 0. Again, I don't math the math. Carlos, that's good, right?
16: That's good.
14: Yeah.
16: It's a good track record there,
14: they've
16: Colorado.
14: Won, to carry the four divided. It's zero times. Mm-hmm. The Trump administration has won zero times. Okay. Yeah.
16: Voter suppression is so obvious.
14: Yeah.
16: They know they cannot win on policy. And again, it just baffles me that you won the election. Why don't you take advantage of it and do great policy?
14: Yeah, I know.
16: Why
14: did you get involved Johnson in this? Coming out and saying people don't trust the government. I'm like, you're the governor in all three branches. Like, yes, people don't trust you. I mean, I mentioned this earlier, but look at how Trump's dropped a whopping 59%. That's almost 60, Chris.
17: Yeah, I've heard. Mm-hmm.
14: And 77% among moderate Republicans on his overall approval and on the economy. This is a disaster for the GOP just 3 months from the midterms. Once again, save the hive. Democrats,
16: save
14: don't
16: hive
14: this up. I appreciated the woman from Michigan that just said El Sayed is not a part of the Democratic Socialist Party. So stop with trying to divide people. You know, you can.
16: Yeah, and
14: labels are meant to make people feel, you know, people obviously, it was a very close race. I hope they mend fences quickly, but they were, you know, he obviously had ideas people liked. And it just.
16: It sounds like Tellurico and Crockett in Texas, where he said, you know, keep Jasmine Crockett out of your mouth if you're one of my supporters.
14: Right.
16: Again, yes, save the hive, blend together, great ideas. And you could look to New York and see what's working and point to and say, that's what we want to emulate. We want to make things affordable for people. We want to give them health care.
14: Right.
16: We want them to invest in renewable energy.
14: Yeah.
16: I mean,
14: and you gotta
16: common sense stuff.
14: You got to respect the voters, Carl. Like, this is who they picked in this primary at this time. And mm-hmm. that's it. As you say, the primary's over now, you know?
16: That's right. So, yeah, if you love your candidate, if you love Gavin Newsom, vote for Gavin Newsom. If you love Pete Buttigieg, if you love Kamala, vote for them in the primary. Once it's decided, don't request a pleather belt when we're bleeding out on the beach. Just take any type of tourniquet. A blue tourniquet of any shape, form will do the trick. No more panties hanging on the rod. Goodbye, girl.
14: Okay. See, this proves the point. Somebody posted, I'm convinced if you listen to Trump long enough, you will go insane. That is, Chris and I can confirm.
17: Especially this week. This week, we've gone insane.
14: Yes. Carlos, for instance, did you know we're all at a fad? We're all at a fad missiles, which is bad if we get attacked by Barcelona or Ibiza.
16: Oh, fad missiles or Barcelona or Ibiza?
14: Or perhaps if Thor was real and we were at war with Thor, we would be out of fads.
16: With Thor. We would be out of fads.
14: Yeah.
16: Is that how he pronounced it? I don't know.
14: Fad missiles.
16: We got the Chad missiles.
17: No, they're fad. THAD.
14: Yes, they're
16: fad. The Chad missiles, they were very bad in Florida in 2000. They had a lot of hanging Chads, and those missiles were hanging, and they could have dropped.
14: Never mind. This is different. Okay, 49 minutes after the hour.
16: What are the oranges of that comment?
14: Oh, wait, Lonnie, you got to go. Open the garage door quick. I got to get that guy. Hold wait. Okay.
16: What?
14: Open the garage door. It's the DWP.
16: Open the pod bay door.
14: They only come once every 6 weeks.
16: Open the pod bay door.
14: Open the garage door. Or you do it. Okay.
16: Open the door for Mr. Muckle.
14: Okay. Tell him to open the gate for him. Okay, 49 minutes after the hour. This portion of the show brought to you by Cozy Earth because...
16: Cozy Earth.
14: Thank you, Sam Elliott. Takes a hard man to appreciate a soft sheet, you know what I'm saying?
16: Mm-hmm.
14: What?
16: Softer than the bristles on my bottle brush mustache.
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14: Hey, did you hear that? 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That's right. 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
0: 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I forgot. I have one more sporting of the sport for you, Carlos.
2: There we go.
0: Yes.
2: Yeah.
0: FIFA boss Gianni Infantino turns to Trump in
3: desperate... Mamma mia.
0: Trump in desperate attempt to save his job amid growing revolt.
1: Oh, God.
0: He has reportedly turned to Trump to save his job as pressure mounts after his proposed bid to spin off the organization's commercial assets to private investors. Of course, there's a Kushner involved in all this.
2: Yep.
0: If there's corruption, there's a Kushner. His brother, right? Josh Kushner leads this investment
1: firm.
0: There are
1: more Kushners?
0: Yes. Oh. Jesus, like we needed that.
2: He might Jeanine Pirro him.
0: Yeah. So he repeatedly attempted to contact Trump by phone, blah, blah, blah. But obviously there's a revolt. Go ahead.
2: Oh, it's like a Renfield trying to get a hold of Dracula who fired him.
1: Yeah.
2: I don't want to talk to you anymore, Fintantino, whatever your name is. Go away.
0: Okay. Senate committee schedules vote on holding Anthony Fauci in contempt of Congress. Dear God. Rather than doing anything to help any American, they have to relitigate this fright. Mm-hmm.
2: 7 years ago, guy who actually saved people from dying when the hospitals, RFK Jr., the ICUs were not empty in New York. They were full, you quack.
0: It is just this 85-year-old lifelong public servant who has saved millions of lives. It makes me angry to my core, this whole... Rand Paul and his bag of tangled electrical cord hair.
2: Even when we had the polio vaccine, there were people that had complications. There were people that probably died from the polio vaccine.
0: Yeah.
2: Because it's not perfect. People are going to have side effects. But by and large, it saved millions of lives, yes.
0: Oh, by the way, we've been talking about the reflecting pool debacle. National Guard in D.C. will cost us an additional $1.4 billion. If you're keeping track of your tab.
1: Billion, with a B.
0: B, yeah, with a B. The Pentagon's deployment of National Guard troops to D.C. is set to cost an additional $1.4 billion. That's in addition to the hundreds of millions already sent.
2: Send the National Guard on the day of the speech. On the morning of the speech, the President of the United States, if he can send the National Guard to protect a pool that he botched, you could have sent the National Guard early that morning because you knew that's what they were going to do.
0: Yeah, yeah. Oh, and now they're, like, guarding the... What is it? The fence around the reflecting pool that has not been vandalized by anyone.
2: I need you to guard the... I got to pay $100 million for the guys to guard the guys that are guarding the fence that's guarding the pool. They got to guard the guards.
0: Carlos, how might we support you and all of you?
2: Oh, August 29th and 30th in Chattanooga, Tennessee at Animiverse. Come see me.
1: Sweet. Please. Awesome.
0: We love you, Carlos.
2: Love you.
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0: Hey, progressives, it's Richard Chu, host of Chu's Views weekdays 6 to 8 a.m. Central. 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
3: AP News, I'm Ed Donahue. In Michigan, Abdul Al-Sayed is the winner in the Democratic primary for Senate. It's a big win for the progressive wing of the Democratic Party. Al-Sayed narrowly defeated Congresswoman Haley Stevens and will face Republican Mike Rogers in a November matchup.
4: As bitter and as divisive and as cynical as the campaign against us might have been, I want us to realize that there is so much more that unites us now. Because the campaign that Mike Rogers and Donald Trump and their GOP MAGA allies are launching is already more bitter.
3: Al-Sayed is a former health official. He campaigned on Medicare for All, halting military aid to Israel, and campaign finance reform. President Trump says a deal to reopen the Strait of Hormuz could come as early as today. Iran and Oman appear to be inching toward an agreement on the critical waterway that could ease pressure on the global economy and potentially bring an end to the war. Court documents show a Spokane man charged with intentionally setting a wildfire that destroyed hundreds of buildings in and around Washington State's second largest city was questioned by law enforcement about two different fires last year, though he wasn't charged in either. Paul Child says the sheriff's department wanted them to identify the person they had taken into custody.
5: All three of us positively identified that as the individual we saw standing in the area the fire started approximately 10 minutes, 5 to 10 minutes before the fire was noticed.
3: Aaron Farinacci was arrested and booked on suspicion of first-degree arson in connection with the Old Trails fire. Scientists say they're certain a SpaceX rocket slammed into the moon as predicted. The high-speed crash is yet to be officially confirmed, but space tracking experts say it's inevitable. The leftover rocket segment plowed into the moon today after drifting off course for the past year. This is AP News.
6: I'm Seth Sutel, and this is Markets in a Minute. Stocks are climbing on Wall Street and adding to their records. The S&P 500 rose 0.4% in the first hour of trading. The Dow added 574 points. That's about 1.1%. The Nasdaq Composite was up 0.2%. Disney rose 3%. The entertainment company turned in better than expected results and had strong receipts from the latest installment of its Toy Story movie franchise. SpaceX pulled back about 8%. Elon Musk's rockets, AI, and satellite internet company reported big growth in revenue, but it also announced sharp increases in spending, including on artificial intelligence. The yield on the 10-year treasury held relatively steady at 4.63%. Seth Sutel, New York.
3: Police in Scotland say they've received reports several athletes were unaccounted for following the Commonwealth Games in Glasgow. A Ugandan sporting news website says four members of the nation's boxing team are missing. I'm Ed Donahue, AP News.
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8: From Weatherology Weather Center, I'm meteorologist Michael Caro. Mostly cloudy skies in store for this afternoon, along with a chance for scattered showers and storms, low of highs reaching the low 80s. Showers and storms then likely tonight, a low of 67. For Thursday, any lingering showers ending early on, gradually clearing skies into the afternoon with upper 70s for highs. Friday, partly sunny, working up to 83. And that's your latest Chicago weather update. Currently, it's 81.
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0: You can hear me. Yeah. Okay. There we go. Sorry. We had a technical problem there. So happy Wednesday. Top of the Wednesday to you. We got a lot to talk about today. Why are Democrats really fighting each other? Nobody's voting for Karl Marx. I mean, they're voting for a raise. We'll get to that in a second. Did Trump just get locked out of his own war? This is a fascinating story. And if Todd Blanche is confirmed, is he going to drop the cold, dead hand of Anthony Comstock on America's women? In the second hour of our program, Heidi Sigmund-Kuda, Betty Dangerous, is going to drop by. Trump fails money laundering investigations. And Sanders draws a line on Social Security. And who profits when airport security goes private? And in the third hour of our program, should anyone believe the man who broke CBS News? And a geeky science, could forest bathing be one of public health's most overlooked tools? So we've got a lot to talk about today. I want to start out with the election results. Last night, or actually early this morning, Michigan finally came in on the Senate race, and Abdul El-Sayed is going to be the guy who goes against Mike Rogers, the Republican lobbyist, former member of Congress. Maybe he still isn't, maybe he got back in Congress, I'm not sure. I know he had moved to Florida for a while and was a lobbyist. You know, what the media is saying, and certainly what the Republicans are saying, is that last night's primaries were a war over socialism. Actually, nobody is promoting real, you know, Karl Marx socialism. What we're talking about is social democracy, which is also known as the New Deal. It's also known as the Great Society. It's also known as George Washington signing a bill to provide funding for the poorhouse in Washington, D.C. I mean, we have been taking care of poor people in this country ever since literally the beginning of our country. This is not socialism. This is a bill coming due, right? 61% of Americans are pessimistic about the direction this economy is heading. And you get people like, you know, Abdul El-Sayed and others, another one is William Lawrence. This guy is like part of the Sunrise Movement, a Gen Z or a Zoomer, who also won an election in Michigan, and not for the Senate, but for the House of Representatives, the U.S. House, won a primary, beat two, quote, normal or conventional Democrats. And, you know, his pitch is, you know, get money out of politics and let's do something about the climate crisis. Whereas, you know, the so-called conventional Democrats, the ones who take money from big corporations and dream of money from billionaires, very little of it is forthcoming, and take money from AIPAC, are all upset about it. So, what's going on here, in my opinion, is, you know, nobody is voting for Karl Marx. Nobody is voting for communism, as much as the Republicans are going to use that word. I don't think it's working anymore. And I don't think the hate on Arabs and Muslims is going to work anymore either. And I think the guy who put the nail in that particular coffin was Mamdani, you know, Zoran Mamdani, the mayor of New York City, who is doing just a great job running that city, has got the city's budget under control. He's taxing rich people. He's helping out poor people. He's helping out the middle class. New Yorkers love this guy. And, so now we've got, you know, Abdul El-Sayed, who's going to be running. He's a physician. He doesn't practice medicine. He's an epidemiologist, but he's got an MD. He's a good guy. I saw him, his acceptance speech this morning on MSNBC, and it blew me away. I mean, it was just extraordinary. This guy has the touch, right? He's much like Mamdani, much like Bernie Sanders, much like a lot of this whole current generation that's coming up right now, saying, you know, we want to go back to the values that the Democratic Party held before the Clinton administration. We want to go back to the values of Jimmy Carter and Lyndon Johnson and John Kennedy and Harry Truman and Franklin Roosevelt. We want to go back to the idea that government can play an active role in building a middle class by restraining the accumulation of extreme wealth at the top and by putting a floor under extreme poverty at the bottom. This is not something radical. This is what literally built the American middle class from the era of World War to forward, well, really from the Republican Great Depression forward. And, you know, I get it that Republicans are, you know, they say they're licking their chops right now. And, I mean, Ted Cruz was on Fox so-called News this morning going, well, you know, yeah. I mean, just telling naked lies, actually. This is pretty incredible. I mean, it's really pretty incredible. He says that now that we've elected this guy, he says Democrats want to get rid of Thanksgiving and Christmas and implement Sharia law. Now, no Democrats are supporting that, and neither is Abdul El Sayed. But here's Ted Cruz telling this lie on Fox News to tens of millions of Americans who are going to believe it. I mean, you know, they believe things that they see on Fox News. So it looks like this election, much like the, you know, most of the elections really since the Reagan election in 1980, are going to be Democrats saying, here's what we're going to do. And, you know, it's reasonable stuff. Everybody having health care. What's unreasonable about that? Literally every other advanced democracy in the world has this, all the way down to Costa Rica. Mexico is starting it next year. Canada's had it since the 60s. There's nothing radical about this. This is normal. But the Republicans are going to be going, oh my God, it's communism. They're going to take away your health care. Yeah. Also, Donald Trump just got locked out of his own war. This is fascinating. Trump is out there and Scott Bessent yesterday, same thing, saying, well, the Iranians, they really want to talk to us and we're negotiating with them and, you know, we're going to make all this work. And the Iranians are like, we're not even talking to these guys. We don't trust them. They have lied to us repeatedly. Kushner and Witkoff were just jerking us around, so that they could manipulate the stock market by having, you know, oil is on again, off again, on again, off again. And every single time Kushner, Witkoff and Trump are making bets in the futures market, this is what the Iranians are accusing them of. So the Strait of Hormuz is, you know, this waterway that has Iran on the north side and Oman on the south side, or maybe it's the west and east side. So Oman and Iran just got together. They're meeting. You know, Oman has been mediating these talks to begin with. And the deal that they've worked out, it looks like this is, and that they may well put into place today or tomorrow, is to reopen the strait by saying all the ships coming in go by Iran and all the ships going out go by Oman. So, you know, you come in on one side, you go out on the other side. And in both cases, you basically pay a small fee for the right of safe passage because those countries will defend the strait. Now, you know, it's not uncommon to have, you know, pilot boats that bring larger boats through rough waters. We have them here at the mouth of the Columbia River, one of the most dangerous bars in the world, you know, where the river meets the ocean. You can only go out if you're a commercial ship with a local pilot that you have to pay for. So this is not something that is, you know, all that radical. But, you know, they've just basically cut Trump out of this altogether. And he's stewing on this thing, saying, you know, well, I'm in charge here, and I'm, you know, you're going to have to do this with me, and I'm not going to let you charge for this. And, yeah, right. Oh, man. It reminds me of that old song from the 60s, What If They Gave a War and Nobody Came? You know, it's like Trump is like, I'm in charge here. And they're all going, who are you? We're not talking to you anymore. We don't trust you. Go away, Grandpa. Amazing. It's just about 16 minutes past the hour.
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0: now. But this isn't a lecture. It's a fight. And you're not in it alone. Thousands of us are already here, reading, arguing, organizing, feeling like our children's future depends on it. Because it does. We refuse to be spectators while democracy gets sold off piece by piece. 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No paywall, no catch. Come stand with us and let's take this country back together. That's Hartman Report. Hartman with two N's at the end. 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
1: 22 minutes past the hour. Welcome back. So my daily take today, published over at HartmanReport.com and also on Daily Kos, is titled, Is Todd Blanche going to drop the cold, dead hand of Anthony Comstock on America's women if he's confirmed? And this is something that has been flying under the radar, and I just wanted to bring it out. Todd Blanche, last week, was on a conference call with this right-wing religious group called Intercessors for America. These are people who, you know, want to end abortion in America altogether. And they basically asked him, when are you going to end abortion in America? And he said, quote, we don't have a complete victory yet, but we will have victory, and victory will be soon, and it will be permanent. And then he went on to say, later in the call, he said, if states have said we're going to protect the unborn and we're going to protect every life from the moment of conception, we are putting policies and practices in place so that other states and other organizations cannot attack that. They can't do things like they're doing with mailing in mail order drugs. So this is Todd Blanche saying he's going to put an end to mifepristone. And when he testified before Congress, Ted Cruz, the infamous liar, Ted Cruz said, and I quote, 18 U.S.C. 24, Section 1461, the Comstock Act, provides that every article or thing designed or adapted or intended to produce abortion is declared to be non-mailable. I have to admit that statutory text to me looks quite straightforward. It's not subtle. It's not difficult. It is straightforward. Will you commit that the department will carefully evaluate every lawful action available to ensure the faithful enforcement of the Comstock Act and other federal pro-life acts? And Blanche answered, yes. So how does he plan to do this? Well, back in March of 2024, Sam Alito on the Supreme Court said the Comstock Act is a prominent provision. It's not some obscure subsection of a complicated, obscure law. Everybody in this field knows about it. Erin Hawley, the wife of Josh Hawley, who was arguing this case, the mifepristone case in 24, before the U.S. Supreme Court, said, quote, I don't think there's any case in this court that empowers the FDA to ignore other federal law. The Comstock Act says the drugs should not be mailed, either through the mail or through common carriers. And Clarence Thomas said, how do you respond to an argument that mailing your product and advertising it would violate the Comstock Act? He's talking to the manufacturers of mifepristone. He went on to note that the law is, quote, fairly broad and specifically covers drugs such as yours. In other words, they want the Comstock Act enforced today. Anthony Comstock was this bizarre mama's boy who fought in the Union Army in the Civil War and became the postmaster of New York State. And he passed this law in 1873 that outlawed sending anything through the mail that could be used for abortion or masturbation. These were his things, right? He hated sex. His mother died when he was 10, and no woman he ever met lived up to her. He had a huge pornography collection that he loved to share with members of Congress. And, you know, that's how he got this law passed. In fact, there's a book about him, a brilliant biography by Amy Sohn. It's titled The Man Who Hated Women. And so here we have an actual law, the Comstock Act, that outlaws mailing anything that can be used for an abortion. And in 1930, the Supreme Court said, this law is unenforceable because it would prevent doctors from getting things through the mail that they use for legal abortions, like to save women's lives. And so since 1930, the case was Young Rubber Corporation versus C.I. Lee and Company. Since that time, we have not been enforcing the Comstock Act. Well, the Trump administration and Todd Blanche want to bring it back. And Ted Cruz is all gung-ho about this, as are many of the Republicans. I'm telling you, get ready. This is coming. Todd Blanche is going to, the cold, dead hand of Anthony Comstock is going to be rising up out of the grave and grabbing America's women. just brought to mind Donald Trump talking about grabbing women. As soon as Todd Blanche becomes the permanent attorney general, or immediately after the election. Now, my guess is they'll wait for 3 months because they don't want to piss off more women in America, you know, at Republicans. But after this election, get ready. I would put money on this if I was a betting man. I mean, this is something that I think is so predictable. that in January, February, March of next year, you are going to see attempts to enforce the Comstock Act by this administration, led by Todd Blanche, if he is confirmed. So you might want to call your Republican senators and let them know your thoughts on this.
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1: 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We'll be right back.

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2: You were promised something. Work hard, play by the rules, and you'd own a home, raise a family, retire with dignity. I mean, that was the deal, right? It was called the American dream. So what happened to it? Well, here's the truth nobody told you. It didn't die, it was killed. And we know who did it, when they did it, and how they got away with it for almost 150 years. It starts with a lie buried in a court case way back in 1886. And it runs straight through Ronald Reagan and his administration. And it's still robbing you blind right now. This wasn't bad luck. It was a crime. Who Killed the American Dream? 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It's time that you knew who did it. Who Killed the American Dream? The Greatest Political Crime Ever Told by Tom Hartman.
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7: From the Weatherology Weather Center, I'm meteorologist Michael Caro. Mostly cloudy skies in store for this afternoon, along with a chance for scattered showers and storms, low of highs reaching the low 80s. Showers and storms then likely tonight, a low of 67. For Thursday, any lingering showers ending early on, gradually clearing skies into the afternoon with upper 70s for highs. Friday, partly sunny, working up to 83. And that's your latest Chicago weather update. Currently, it's 81.
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0: 37 minutes past the hour. Welcome back. So what's on your mind today? Let's pick up some calls here. Russ in Hickory Hill, Illinois. Hey, Russ, what's up?
1: Thank you for taking my call. Yeah, I got to ask your opinion, Tom. And these two guys, Cronin and Tillis, how more pathetic can you get? It was like telling them, oh, yeah, you got to rein them in, Democrats. But when your guy's in, you rein him in. He's not allowed to steal like ours. But, you know, the only thing Chris Hayes said it best, the Republicans, you know, they want lobbyists, John. But, you know, and they're still trying to sweep this guy Miller under the rug for beating his wife.
0: Yeah.
1: I mean,
0: Max Miller.
1: Yeah. I mean, let's be honest, Tom. And the thing that gets me is, how come the governor of Michigan didn't run for that Senate seat? Kretschner, she's so popular. Why did they have this fight? Why didn't she say, I'm going to run? I mean, these guys are sad, Tom.
0: Let's be honest, as time goes on. I don't know what's going on in Gretchen Whitmer's life or her political future.
1: She would have won the Senate seat standing up. Hey, don't kid yourself, Tom. They had a pull out before this.
0: Yeah.
1: No, I get that.
0: And again, I don't know why she's not. But what I do know is that if you are a Republican senator and you resign, as Tom Tillis and John Cornyn are both doing, or Tillis is resigning and Cornyn lost his primary, then you have the opportunity to be paid a starting salary of $5 million a year as a lobbyist for any, you know, no shortage of big industries. You just pick the industry you want, and you know, because senators have this privilege of being able to walk literally onto the floor of the Senate anytime they want, even while the Senate is in session, and so they can just go in and lobby people, whereas average lobbyists, you know, Grover Norquist can't do that. And so this is not that they are cowards. This is that they, although I would argue that they are, it's not that they're afraid of Trump. It's that they want that $5 million a year after they leave the Senate.
1: That's what Chris Hayes said, too.
0: Yeah.
1: You know, let's be honest, Tom. This party, there's nothing left of it no more. And the sad part about this, too, the white women just adore Trump like he's the Beatles or Elvis. I mean, how much more pathetic? You got a guy beating his wife in Ohio, and they're still hesitant about, well, we need more facts.
0: Yeah.
1: Even the senator, that's his daughter and granddaughter, and he's like, these guys, Tom,
0: Bernie Moreno, who's got his own problems, you know, just came out and attacked his son-in-law and said that he holds his breath every time his granddaughter is with him. So, I think that this, if Max Miller does not pull out of the race, and it looks like he's not going to, then
1: he's
0: I think that
1: lose.
0: That's, yeah, I think so. And that's a good thing for America, because that means a Democrat
1: will pick
0: up that
1: seat. Do you see the other thing, Tom? Not to know, like, one subject. Did you see the most popular guy in Kansas as a pastor? He just won the Senate seat for the Democrats.
0: Yeah, and he's a Democrat, yep. I think that what we're seeing, Russ, is a generational shift. I think every 40 years, this country shifts either hard left or hard right. I hate these terms, but I don't know how else to describe it. We have basically 40 years of conservative policy, then 40 years of liberal policy, then 40 years of, and you can track this all the way back to the American Revolution. And right now we are in the tail end of that conservative phase that really should have ended 5 years ago, if it's 40 years long. 5 years ago, Reagan was sworn into office, and that was the beginning of it. And I think that, you know, it's overdue, and it's happening right now, and we're watching it all around us. And the question in my mind is, will the Democratic Party, will Ken Martin and Hakeem Jeffries and Chuck Schumer, will the leadership of the Democratic Party figure out what the hell is going on here before they do any more damage to the party by continuing to suck up to so-called middle of the road or moderate Democrats, which is simply a nice way of saying they're perfectly willing to take money from anybody and do their bidding, will they wake up to what's going on and start turning their back on these people, or will they continue supporting them against progressives? And I think if the leadership of the Democratic Party does not become explicitly progressive damn quick, it's going to be a disaster. Russ, I got to move along, but thanks for the call. Roger in Seattle. Hey, Roger, what's on your mind today?
2: Let me get my microphone on here. Okay, can you hear me?
0: I can hear you just fine, Roger.
2: Okay, I wanted to say that the problem with the Democrats is that not just that they want to say we're not Bernie or we're not the senator from Massachusetts or we're not Pramila or her sister in Oregon, but that they want to do things, you know, incrementally, and they needed to say, no, this is a disaster. So they may be nice and debate civilly their Republican opponent, but that doesn't mean that we have to still go back and depend on corporate money. We can go whole hog into Medicare for all like the Michigan senator. I'm glad he wrote that book on, I don't know whether you used any of that in your blog, but great. Let's keep that guy out there because I really want Medicare for all like you do.
0: Yeah.
2: So I think that that's what we need to do is say this is a disaster, and just because Trump thinks that states can take care of Spokane, Washington, and Palisades in California, you know, how crazy can you be? Most of the disaster money from FEMA goes to the red and southern states as it is. And if you can't, as a Republican, say, well, I think he made a mistake by saying he's going to help Louisiana or Florida or Texas in the next, you know, disaster like we have in Spokane and a little bit in eastern Oregon, I understand, but I can't understand why the Schumer and the head of the Democratic committee say, oh, yeah, we got to suck up to all this corporate money and AIPAC. Finally, AIPAC's going to get thrown out on its butt. But
0: well, AIPAC had a big victory. They stopped Cori Bush from coming back.
2: Well, I think because of the disaster in Iraq, and now that Iran and Oman are going to say, kiss off, Trump, we're going to have our own little Panama Canal here, and now you can try to go back to what Obama had, and it's going to be $100 a gallon fill-up before that ever happens.
0: Yeah,
2: so that
0: $100 barrel.
2: Trump and all the Republicans out on their butt.
0: Yeah,
2: because nobody wants to spend $100 every time they go to the gas station.
0: Well, I think it's going to get even worse than that, Roger, because I you know, if you look at the amounts of money right now that are being invested in AI, particularly in building out these data centers, using today's technology, at the same time that, you know, I follow the tech journals, right? And the next generation of NVIDIA chips, and in fact, now NVIDIA's got some serious competitors for these AI-centric chips. The next generation of chips is 40% more efficient than the current generation, which means that the data centers can be 40% smaller, which means that suddenly a lot of this spending is going to become redundant or unnecessary or even, you know, just a total waste of money. And that's exactly what happened in the late 90s when you had companies like, I think it was WorldCom, was it called? There was a big company that was laying fiber cable all over America for the internet. And, you know, and back then the problem was that when you send data over the internet, the algorithm that's used to compress that data, you know, it was basically what's called a G1. You know, we're up to G5 now, right? It was not very efficient. And as the algorithms got more efficient at compressing data, you needed less and less fiber optic to transmit more and more data. They, you know, WorldCom and all these other companies that were, you know, burying fiber optics and had spent a fortune on it, suddenly, you know, their investments were not needed or wouldn't be needed for another decade. And so the result was the dot-com bubble burst. You had a huge stock market correction in 1999 and 2000, and led to all kinds of consequences. But I think this bubble is going to burst in a way that's spectacular. I mean, Ray Dalio, who runs the biggest hedge fund in the world, the day before yesterday came out and said, we are at where we are right now is where this country was at in 1929 in terms of speculative money in the marketplace. And that's a very, very dangerous thing. So and I'm not offering investment advice here to anybody, but
2: Democratic socialists actually use that as a campaign thing? Was it in Michigan or someplace?
0: We'll see. But I think the recession is here and nobody's acknowledging it, and the depression is coming. I really think that. Roger, I got to run, but thank you for the call. We'll be right back with more of your calls in just a minute. It's 47 minutes past the hour.
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0: Exposing the con in conservative. I'll be right back with you.

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5: This is a WCPT moment in labor. On March 25th, 1911, in Manhattan, a fire at the Triangle Shirtwaist Factory killed 146 workers, who were mostly women. The victims of the fire were unable to leave the burning high-rise building due to the exits being locked and were forced to leap to their deaths from the 8th, 9th, and 10th floors. Locking doors was a common practice to reduce theft and unauthorized breaks at workplaces. As a result of the fire, the New York State Legislature formed the Factory Investigating Commission, whose findings led to 38 new laws regulating labor. Some of the new laws mandated better egress, the installation of better alarm and sprinkler systems, and increased availability of fire extinguishers. Coincidentally, the American Society of Safety Professionals was formed, which now manages, researches, and consults occupational safety and health across 75 countries. This has been a WCPT Moment in Labor. We are working for your rights.
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4: 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Check it out. 53 minutes past the hour. Picking up your calls here, Vince in Wellsville, Kansas. Hey, Vince, what's on your mind today?
1: Good day, sir. I'm on the track of taking care of some of the fears some Americans have. Over 30 years ago, there was a program on television with some intelligent, noteworthy people speaking. And they said that within 30 years that the demographics of our country would change to the extent that the white race had fallen below 50%. And I think there were people who were very frightened by this. And I think finally now we have a way to put those fearing people's minds at ease. We have the people in power now that we could make a law that would make it illegal for white women to have abortions. And that might solve the problem. I don't know.
4: Right. Good luck with that, Vince. But you're right. I mean, it was the demographic demise of white people, or at least the white majority in America, was reached in Texas about a decade and a half ago. Texas has been majority-minority for at least 10 or 15 years. You've got a couple of other states that are close to it. And the entire United States will be majority-minority, within another decade, I believe. I'd have to go back and look at the numbers. We might be awful close to it right now. And, this is why these guys are so hysterical about getting brown and black people out of the country before they can have babies. Go ahead.
1: I don't have much else to say other than I think my tongue is stuck in my cheek. You all have a good day.
4: Yeah, I figured, Vince. Thank you very much. Mark in Oakland, California. Hey, Mark, what's up?
7: Hey, Tom, thank you for taking the call.
4: Sure.
7: I wanted to talk about the El Said's victory last night. I mean, I'm really happy today, so that's the only thing that really matters.
4: Yeah, me too.
7: I mean, I'm happy that it's over and that it happened because I no longer have to worry so much, but Tom, I was listening on the call or phone here, listening to you talking to the caller about WorldCom. Well, that was one of the first companies I went to work for as a sales rep.
4: Oh, really?
7: Back in the early 90s. Yeah, and I have a story I could tell you about that, but that's not really about what my manager taught me. Essentially predicted what would eventually come today, but that's for another time. I wanted to talk to you about that the election last night. I think that that's going to be an inflection point in American history.
4: I agree.
7: I mean,
4: that and Mamdani's election. Yeah,
7: absolutely. And thank you for giving me a chance to breathe there.
4: Yeah.
7: I think it's going to be the end of AIPAC's influence on Democratic elections. Other people. They're going to have to wake up and smell the coffee, because that lady, Haley Stevens, had no business getting 700,000 votes. Tom, she is an empty suit. No charisma or communicator. Everything the Democrats have been running on in the 20th century, she sort of embodied. No character, no charisma, no message. Just like, vote for me. And people
4: I hope you're right, Mark, and this is the end of AIPAC's influence. I don't think that's the case. I mean, they beat Cori Bush, and I think it's in Missouri. They took her down first 2 years ago, and then they beat her again this time with a lot of money. So Israel's still very active here.
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4: If you're a homeowner in America, you need to listen to this. 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
11: AP News. I'm Ed Donahue. Abdul El-Sayed is the winner of the Democratic primary for Senate in Michigan. The progressive defeated moderate Congresswoman Haley Stevens and will face Republican Mike Rogers in November.
12: And whatever differences that we might have had in the primary, they pale in comparison to what unifies us. A recognition that so long as we want to keep our democracy, that democracy better be working for people, and that all of us have to come together to make sure that we never let Mike Rogers see the inside of the U.S. Senate.
11: Rogers calls El-Sayed an extremist who represents complete insanity. The Federal Aviation Administration is investigating why a plane was allowed to take off as President Trump's helicopter was approaching Reagan National Airport in what appears to be a violation of safety procedures put in place after last year's mid-air collision between an airliner and an Army helicopter near that busy airport. This happened yesterday as Marine One left the White House for Andrews Air Force Base with President Trump aboard. In London, a woman was arrested after four people were stabbed in Covent Garden.
13: A bustling area in the centre of London that's full of attractions and very popular with visitors. The Metropolitan Police say early indications suggest it was a mental health-related incident and that scissors were recovered at the scene. The injured were taken to a major trauma centre following the incident early Wednesday afternoon in Endell Street. No further update has been given on the extent of their injuries. There's a significant police cordon around the scene of the incident. I'm Charles Delevesma.
11: A dormant prison in rural Minnesota will become an ICE detention centre. A federal judge criticized efforts to rewrite the history of the Capitol riot as he reluctantly dismissed the seditious conspiracy case against members of the far-right Oath Keepers extremist group at the request of the Trump administration. Because of a drought, Puerto Rico will implement water rationing measures in San Juan and other major cities. This is AP News. A Russian drone factory director was injured in a car explosion.
13: Russian news reports say Vladimir Tukharchuk, head of the Ural-Dronzavod factory, was hospitalized and in grave condition after the explosion on Tuesday. The factory supplies drones to the Russian military. There were no immediate details about the explosion or who might be responsible. Russian authorities have blamed Kyiv for recent attacks on military officials since Moscow sent troops into Ukraine in 2022. The car explosion follows a deadly bombing at a Moscow restaurant on Saturday, which Russian officials also blamed on Ukraine. I'm Charles de Ledesma.
11: The Preakness Stakes in Baltimore is moving to 3 weeks and a day after the Kentucky Derby to be run on a Sunday for the first time. No Triple Crown race has ever been run on a Sunday in the history of the series. And on the Sunday of Memorial Day weekend, beginning in 2028, I'm Ed Donahue, AP.
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14: From the Weatherology Weather Center, I'm meteorologist Michael Caro. We'll see cloudy skies in store for this afternoon, along with a chance for scattered showers and storms, low of highs reaching the low 80s. Showers and storms, then likely tonight, a low of 67. For Thursday, any lingering showers ending early on, gradually clearing skies into the afternoon with upper 70s for highs. Friday, partly sunny, working up to 83. And that's your latest Chicago weather update. Right now, it's 82.
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19: Hey, welcome back to the second hour of our program. On the line with us is our dear friend Heidi Kuda, Heidi Sigmund Kuda, also known as Betty Danger. What's wrong? Yeah, also known as Betty Dangerous. Betty Dangerous over on Substack. She's the author and Emmy Award-winning investigative reporter, co-host of the Radicalized Truth Survives podcast. You can subscribe to her newsletter at Betty Dangerous, and Betty is spelled without the Y, B-E-T-T-E, dangerous.com, as in, you know, that all those famous... Betty Dangerous, Heidi Kuda, welcome to the program. Great having you with us. So, yeah, I you've got a couple of pieces here. An awake in France and Trump fails money laundering investigations. Let's talk about the money laundering first. This is a big deal. Yeah. And I'm astonished that when Capital One came out with this 2 days ago, that it was not at the top of the headlines all across the country. You can imagine if Joe Biden or Barack Obama had had their bank accounts closed for engaging in federal felony money laundering, that, you know, there would be an explosion.
20: Yeah, yeah, you could imagine that. And the issue, I was thinking about how to present this to your listeners today. And I was thinking that we have been faced for the last decade with two separate realities. One is that fact-based world that you and I grew up in that, you know, started with a couple television channels and we could kind of, you know, come to a consensus on things. And the other is this alternate reality that has been pushed on us primarily the last decade, primarily by foreign interference and, you know, with the assist of Trump's MAGA, you know, scene, as well as, you know, the GOP being very complicit. Because when soon as Kellyanne Conway started talking about alternate facts, that should have been the day that it just got shut down. But that's not what happened. Mm-hmm. Instead, we wake up to this daily deluge of, you know, awful lies, disinformation, and, you know, and what's real is even scarier. But the fact is there really is a fact-based world. Trump wants to pretend he's winning at everything. But 5 years ago, middle of 2021, 385 of his Trump Organization bank accounts were shut by Capital One because he did not pass their anti-money laundering sniff test. So just right there, Tom, imagine 385 accounts. What are you doing with all those accounts? Like, what are you doing? Like, why do you need so many accounts, right? Mm. So we only find this out, and you're so right, it gets papered over by the deluge of awful. But we only found this out because Trump sued Capital One, saying it was politically motivated for January 6th. Capital One is saying, we don't shut accounts for political motivations. That's not what we do. We have to comply with the law. And these accounts were shut down in 2021 under Biden's administration. Interestingly, we also find out that that same year, JP Morgan Chase also shut down Trump accounts for the same reason. They did not pass their anti-money laundering sniff test. They don't spell it out as clearly as Capital One does, but they basically say we would never do anything for political motivations. This is because we had enough concerns about what was happening with these accounts that we had to shut them down. And as you know, six-time bankrupt Donald Trump has had debanking issues in the past.
19: Yeah, to say the very least. And I mean, it's kind of legendary how Russian oligarchs in particular, but, you know, corrupt people from all over the world have come to New York with suitcases full of money, you know, or with third party checks and bought property to launder their money. I mean, you know, money laundering is a major, the number one way that money is laundered around the world right now is through real estate. And there are two advanced democracies that allow this. And I believe it's the United States and the UK. I may be wrong about the UK, but so fact check me on that. But there's only two of us basically allow anonymous real estate transactions.
20: UK isn't called London isn't called Londongrad for nothing. That is, you know, UK, London has had the same type of problems that we have had with dark money. As we've talked about on your show, Trump was only one of two people in real estate in New York at the time that would actually allow anonymous shell companies to purchase their, you know, condos. And that then became the home for Russian oligarchs. It became the home for many nefarious activities. They were busting mob bosses there. They had illegal gambling going on there. And anybody from the outside looking in, you know, Australia did not allow Trump to build a casino in the 80s because of their concerns with mob ties.
19: Neither
20: their
19: did
20: concerns
19: Las Vegas.
20: With money laundering.
19: Yeah, neither did Las Vegas. This,
20: in the world of real facts, we found out that the, you know, so-called president of the United States, you know, did not pass the money laundering test. And the reason I put fail in the headlines is that, as you know, Trump being a Roy Cohn acolyte always has to have the appearance that he's winning. But we know for a fact that Trump quite often, when it comes to reality, actually loses. We know that he was convicted over the hush money case. And what was that case? That was a money laundering case. That was moving money for an illicit purpose and then having to, you know, go through. And again, we've talked about this, but I have to say it. Why do you think his administration is going after international law so hard? because he fits the profile of these leaders that can actually be charged for the crimes they're committing. So he's trying to keep ahead of the law. But, you know, if international law holds, he too may end up with the same types of charges that his friends Netanyahu and Putin have. So yeah. I like to stay in the fact-based world.
0: Yeah, I'm with you. You also wrote a piece titled An Awakened France. You said France is experiencing an awakening of sorts. What's going on there?
20: Yeah. Oh, it's so interesting because France is actually hardening itself against I've talked about this before on your show, but there is a real battlefield, and it's the social media tech battlefield. It's the media influencers. And because countries in Europe and, you know, just like America, we, you know, cherished our free speech. We cherished our freedoms. We did not really want to have to look so hard at the actual battlefield, and the battlefield was for our minds. So France is paving the way in Europe for, you know, hardening itself against these types of attacks. And they did something very interesting this week in particular. They actually expelled a Russian propagandist. They said, you have to leave our country. This is somebody who had been the head of RT, Russia's state media network in France. And when RT was banned in France in 2022 at the time of the full-scale invasion. She stayed behind and then was hired by the French version of Rupert Murdoch to continue doing basically Russian propaganda. Well, France just told her to get out. And what is so interesting is I thought that the appeals process was going to go on forever and she was still going to be able to do her Russian talking points every day. Her name, by the way, is Xenia Fedorova. Very lovely person, just like many of the Red Sparrows that we're familiar with. But what's interesting is on Monday, they already denied her appeal. So she has to leave and, you know, go back to Russia, where I'm sure they will find a use for somebody who's very refined in their propaganda approach. But that's not all they did. The second thing they did is their legislation was just passed to ban social media for users under the age of 15. Macron has been talking about this a lot. He's very concerned about the mental health of young people. We know that the Steve Bannons of the world, the Putins of the world, have been using social media to target young people. So France is saying, wait, there's something wrong with this. And I look at it like, maybe it's not going to be something that's foolproof, but at least the kids are going to know that they're doing something wrong if they log on to Telegram at 2 a.m. And it's going to be a multi-part process. They're still figuring it out. But it's the first country in Europe to do that. And I think other countries will be taking note.
0: Yeah, I think so, too. And it's truly remarkable how effective the Russian propaganda machine is, you know, particularly with regard to social media. Heidi Sigmund Kuda, Betty Dangerous, BettyDangerous.com, B-E-T-T-E. Hey, Betty, Heidi, thank you so much for dropping by today. It's always great talking
20: to
0: you.
20: Thanks, Tom.
0: Yeah. And by the way, our newsletter is free over on Substack. Just go to Betty Dangerous without the Y, BettyDangerous.com, and check it out. It is just about 16 minutes past the hour. I'll be back with more of the news of the day and your calls in just a moment.
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0: It's talk media for the rest of us. 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
4: This is Richard Chu with Something to Chew On. It's curious to watch the hypocrisy of Senate Republicans interrogate Dr. Fauci, an 85-year-old career medical veteran who, by all measure, helped steer our country through one of the most dangerous public medical crises in years. But of course, every one of the GOP members of the Senate Homeland Security Committee and those in the GOP corporate media decided to show their political bias and stupidity by going all in and threatening Dr. Fauci with jail time and all the rest because he decided to exercise his right of using the Fifth Amendment. 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But you fools have short memories. 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I'm just exercising my First Amendment right to free speech.
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3: 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Welcome back. And Bernie Sanders is basically drawing a line on Social Security. Not that he hasn't been doing this his literally whole entire legislative history, but there is a new piece of legislation that is being sponsored by a couple of Republicans and a couple of Democrats and Republicans, but the Democrats are leaving office. Dick Durbin is no longer going to be running for election. right?

0: For example, he's leaving the Senate. And so he and Tim Kaine, I'm not sure if Tim Kaine is leaving or not. I think he's still around. And Angus King of Maine, and I think he's just sticking around, are co-sponsoring this legislation. It says five of the bill's seven sponsors. Now, that includes Bill Cassidy. He's leaving. John Cornyn, he's leaving. And Alan Armstrong of Oklahoma. I don't know the deal. Have either lost election or aren't running again in 2026, have sponsored this thing called the Promise Act, protecting retirement opportunities and maintaining income security for everyone. And this is about the fact that Social Security is going to run out of money in a couple of years. And there's going to be like, a 30% cut in benefits and Social Security benefits if something isn't done. Now, the easy way to solve this problem is simply to say that millionaires and billionaires have to pay the same amount into Social Security as you and me, right? It's easy. Right now, if you make under $180,000 a year, roughly, every penny that you of income that you make is taxed for Social Security. If you make over $180,000 a year, you no longer pay Social Security taxes. That's nuts. So, what Bernie has been recommending and other Democrats is that let's take a threshold, $200,000 a year, $400,000. $400,000 seems to be the most popular threshold. Anybody who makes over $400,000 a year as income has to start paying into Social Security again, all the way up to, whatever, millions. And we're only talking about, a couple tens of thousands of families. There's not even 100,000 families in the country that make more than $1 million a year. So this would not be a big deal. But the Promise Act does something completely different. Instead, this so-called Promise Act that Dick Durbin has signed on with, and Tim Kaine Angus King, that these people have signed on with, says that there will be a commission appointed within the Trump administration. The commission will be appointed. The commission will come up with solutions, and the solutions will be subject to an up or down vote by Congress before the end of the year while Congress is still controlled by Republicans. And you know what they're going to recommend. They're going to recommend raising the retirement age and cutting benefits. Or they may even recommend turning Social Security into a welfare program where it's means tested. If you earn below or if you earn above a certain amount, you just don't get any Social Security benefits, which is crazy. I mean, that's why it's called an entitlement. Everyone's entitled to it because everyone paid into it. So keep an eye on this thing. This is wild. Meanwhile, the Republicans want to do the same thing, or they want to privatize airport security. That's next. And this is part of their ongoing war on unions. Unions support Democratic politicians. Republicans know this, so whenever there's a union, they want to destroy it. And TSA has 45,000, roughly, members in a union, the American Federation of Government Employees, AFGE. And so now what's, the way that they're going to break this union, the way the Trump administration plans to destroy this union, is by privatizing airport services. Go with private contractors who hire non-union workers. Let's go back to the days that we had before 9/11, where the guys doing, screening your luggage in the airport, instead of making $45,000 a year and getting good benefits and having a union representing them and accumulating a pension, instead of that, they're making $7.25 an hour, and they have no benefits. Let's go back to, basically TSA being like McDonald's, hiring the same caliber of people, which is not to knock people at McDonald's, but you get the point. It's, there's a difference between that and a really professional force that has a union and has, all the, and they're going to do this. They're starting with Tampa, Charleston, and Des Moines are going to be privatized. They call it the TSA Gold Plus program, which is very deceptive because it's kind of going around the TSA, right? And this is going to put us all at risk, but it will be another union that 47,000 TSA employees will no longer have union benefits, and therefore that union will no longer be able to give money to Democratic members of Congress and the Senate. This is why Reagan went after unions in 1980, because unions were the major funders of Democratic candidates, and why Republicans to this day, in addition to just hating unions on principle, why they want to take down this particular union.
1: 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Call 202-808-9925.
0: So those are my rants. What's on your mind? I'll pick up your calls on the other side of the break. Stay with us.

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5: From the Weatherology Weather Center, I'm meteorologist Michael Caro. We'll see cloudy skies in store for this afternoon, along with a chance for scattered showers and storms, low of highs reaching the low 80s. Showers and storms then likely tonight, a low of 67. For Thursday, any lingering showers ending early on, gradually clearing skies into the afternoon with upper 70s for highs. Friday, partly sunny, working up to 83. And that's your latest Chicago weather update. Right now, it's 82.
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0: were promised something. Work hard, play by the rules, and you'd own a home, raise a family, and retire with dignity. 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It was called the American Dream. So what happened? Well, it didn't die. It was killed. And we know who did it, when they did it, and how they got away with it. Who killed the American Dream? The greatest political crime ever told. A new book by me, Tom Hartman. That's Who Killed the American Dream? The greatest political crime ever told. 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And welcome back. 35 minutes past the hour. And Jack in Grand Beach, Michigan. Hey, Jack. How you doing today?
1: Good. Hey, just to clarify really quick, too, about our last conversation about the nearly 2 million brown Latino-speaking legal immigrants that have been welcomed into our country with open arms. I believe you were wondering how and when these folks were let in, and that was through legal immigration.
0: Are you talking about Ronald Reagan?
1: 3 years now. No.
0: Reagan legalized 5 million Hispanics. Is that what you're upset about?
1: No, we're talking about the fact that you are claiming Trump is deporting people based on the color of their skin.
0: Well, that's what the Supreme Court said they could do.
1: No. I'm getting to the statement you made about the deportations. Before I get to my money laundering question, again, almost 3 million Latino, brown, Spanish-speaking people have been let into the country open arms through the legal immigration process.
0: So how can we allow that, Jack? Brown people coming into the country?
1: Oh, my God. It's great. He's opened his arms, okay? So that would be a direct contradiction to your statement. Getting to my point, can you go ahead and tell me really quick, you must know somebody really high up at Capital One, since they haven't publicly disclosed any of these AML findings, can you go ahead and list them out for me, you know, point by point on what he's done?
0: Capital One disclosed.
1: You must know more than them.
0: Capital One disclosed.
1: They haven't disclosed anything, Tom.
0: In a court filing. Jack, you know, if you want to have a conversation, you got to let people talk. I let you talk. Capital One was being sued by Donald Trump and Uday and Kuse, you know, his sons, because they said that the Capital One closed more than 300 accounts. I believe it was 385 accounts that they had because they had flagged them as conducting money laundering. They had failed the money laundering test. And when they sued in discovery, Capital One had to answer about why, because Trump was saying that you guys shut down our accounts right after January 6th. It was in the summer of 2001 because you didn't like January 6th. And Capital One comes back and says, no, it's because you're committing federal felonies. You're money laundering. I don't see why I have to know anything beyond that. You can read it in any newspaper.
1: It's a pretty simple Google or chat search.
0: Exactly.
1: You know, you just ask
0: Trump money laundering, Capital One. It'll pop right up.
1: Capital One has not publicly disclosed any specific money laundering findings. In other words, Capital One has not openly said Trump was involved in any money laundering. This is why you can't be taken seriously.
0: What you're saying, Jack, is pot him down for a second. What you're saying, Jack, is that, you know, if you were to say, I'm going to go to the store and buy some hardware. Well, you didn't specify whether it's a hammer or a screwdriver, so it doesn't count. Come on, Jack. You don't really mean that.
1: We're not talking about a hardware store and hammers, Tom. We're talking about you making claims that Trump was a money launderer.
0: And Trump apparently is a money launderer, according to his own bank. And apparently it's not the only bank who shut him down for money laundering. And by the way, both of his sons are on the record bragging about the amount of money that comes into their properties via Russian oligarchs. Both of them, on different occasions, have said, we don't need American banks anymore because they won't do business with us because we're money laundering. So we get all our money from Russia. Jack, you can look this up. This is not a secret.
1: Again, you're right, Tom. I ended your lesson again, Tom.
0: Thank you. Jim in Norwood, New Jersey. Hey, Jim, what's on your mind today?
2: Hey, Tom. I wanted to address what I call it the elephant in the room with all of our candidates, our progressive candidates. We're talking about Medicare for All, and Medicare for All means no more private insurance companies.
0: No, it doesn't. There's private insurance companies in pretty much, I believe, in every major democracy
2: health
0: in the
2: insurance.
0: World. Yeah, I'm talking about health insurance. Medicare for All doesn't outlaw health insurance. If you want to have a policy, if you want to buy an extra policy beyond the Medicare policy that says that you get a single room rather than a double in the hospital, or you get a private jet service if you're out of state when you get sick, or that you get catered, five-course meals in the hospital, you can do that. And there will be companies that will sell them. They sell them in the United Kingdom. They sell them in France. They sell them in Germany. And they all have the equivalent of Medicare for All. Actually, in the United Kingdom.
2: That sounds like something that only rich people could afford.
0: Well, that's the point. We've got 24 million people in America who have no health insurance. We've got 40, 50 million people in America who are so underinsured that if they get sick, they're screwed even if they have health insurance.
2: It is not a good thing. And the reason for all of that is because of the insurance companies. And why do we need them? I'm talking about the health insurance companies. And okay, you say that you can still sell policies to the rich. The market is greatly reduced.
0: Oh, sure. Yeah, it's a much smaller market. The health insurance sector in Switzerland, or in Germany is very, very small, but they exist.
2: Here's my point. This is what I was kind of getting to here, is that reduction in the at least the population of insurance employees, marketing, sales, the whole deal, that's inevitable.
0: Sure.
2: And what I am just suggesting is that our progressive friends, Abdul, Bernie, we admit it openly that, look, this is going to happen. And what I am suggesting is that we all look ahead and think ahead and plan on re-employing these people.
0: Well, when we made the transition from cart-drawn buggies to automobiles, the buggy whip industry really had a problem. And for that matter, the buggy industry, some of them started making cars, but others just went out of business. I mean, any kind of change produces changes in the employment marketplace. Now, if the federal government basically replaces the insurance companies, if Medicare becomes the new 600-pound gorilla, in the insurance industry, they're going to have to hire a lot of people, and they're probably going to hire them away from some of these big companies. And they're not going to need anywhere near as many because they're not going to be as aggressively turning down, applications for an MRI or surgery and things like that. But, there will be an opportunity. There will be some opportunity for transition. I get that.
2: Right. Yeah. Okay. All right. Well, I was just thinking that, ahead, like, if you're going to make a suggestion as radical Medicare for All, and it's going to
0: it's not radical.
2: Cause this and that.
0: Canada did this in the 1960s.
2: I don't think it's radical either. But, I'll tell you what, Josh Gottheimer is my representative. He's radical.
0: He's on the take.
2: Yeah. You know, it's radical.
0: Yeah.
2: Okay.
0: He is.
2: You know, and, you know, him and all the corporate Democrats, and which are, you know, I mean, probably the majority, easy.
0: Yeah, he's kind of the leader of the pack. Jim, I got to move along, but your point was well taken, and I, you know, and it does have to be addressed. Thank you very much. Dave in Venice, California. Hey, Dave, what's on your mind today?
3: Hi, Tom. Yes, I'm listening to KPFK, which everybody should be supporting right now.
0: Amen.
3: What I wanted to say is that everybody, I've called you before, and I've asked people to get involved on the local level. And now we're organizing. So we're organizing, and a lot of groups are forming to fight back against specifically about middle of the road Democrats that we're being given candidates that are going to vote for Trump. You know, anything that he, you know, not anything, but just about anything he wants. And we're not going to have that. And so on the local level here in Venice and in the surrounding communities, we're getting together and we're fighting back. We've got many issues, ICE being one of them. That's our protest group. Mm-hmm. And we're having there are many issues, you know, about living wages and all the things that we want. And I got a message for people like that guy that was calling up. And I just want to tell this to them, learn how to lose, because that's what they're going to get. They're following Trump's line. And we're just getting together on a local level. And I know I'm repeating myself, but get involved on the local level. A lot of people, once they see that what's going on the local level, they'll see that Trump people have infiltrated on the local level, and we're trying to cut them off.
0: Yeah, I get it. That's good work, Dave. You're doing God's work. And what amazes me is that these guys like Josh Gottheimer have the chutzpah to call themselves middle of the road, when the middle of the road is, you know, where most people are at, right, or should be at, and yet 70-80% of Americans want a national health care system, want their kids to be able to go to college for free, want to have the opportunity to be represented by a union in the workplace, want the minimum wage to be higher than it is right now, want their banks not to rip them off. You know, these so-called moderate Democrats who take big money from corporations and from AIPAC are just, you know, completely... I don't get. The media is doing their work for them by calling them moderates or whatever. They're corporate Democrats. They are Democrats who are on the take from corporations. Dave, thank you. That was well said. I appreciate the call. 47 minutes past the hour. I'll be back with more of your calls in just a minute. It's the Tom Hartman Program. The place where we dare to ask, is Walmart a person? And we dare to say no. The five Republicans on the Supreme Court at the time lied about that one too.
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0: Taking back the mainstream media 3 hours a day, 5 days a week. I'll be right back with your phones.

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4: This is a WCPT moment in labor. When Serena Williams won her title at the Tennis Grand Slam tournament, we know she gets the same prize money as her male counterpart. However, prior to 1973, that wasn't always the case. When Billie Jean King captured her first Wimbledon title in 1966, she was surprised to find out that the winner of the men's tournament received £2,000, while she only received £750. After being unable to find any tournaments for women, King and eight other women formed their own tournament, the Virginia Slims Invitational, where each woman was paid $1 before posing for the famous picture of them each holding up their dollar with the caption, "Contract Pros." While the move was bold, the pay discrepancies continued. King threatened to boycott the 1973 U.S. Open unless the women were paid the same as the men. Thanks to a grant from Band Deodorant, both the men and women's singles would take home $25,000. Despite the progress at the U.S. Open, it wouldn't be until 1984 that the Australian Open would execute equal pay, followed by the French Open in 2006, and finally Wimbledon in 2007.
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10: Hey, thanks so much for sharing our program and for reaching out to our stations and sponsors and letting them know that you're listening. It really means a lot to us. Welcome back. 52 minutes past the hour. Picking up your calls here, Gar in Atlanta. Hey, Gar, what's on your mind today?
11: How you doing this morning, Tom?
10: I'm great, but I'll get better, Gar.
11: What's on my mind is the military-industrial complex.
10: Uh-huh.
11: And it seems like we never get enough of spending money on the war. Since World War II, we've been at war 2 out of 3 years.
10: Mm-hmm.
11: And I remember hearing Andrew Young when he was President Carter's ambassador. He said, the same money you invest in peacetime goods compared to wartime goods, your greater return on your investment is on peacetime goods rather than wartime goods. Mm-hmm. And China's taking advantage of that. I mean, what did the last war China been in?
12: Yeah. No, I
11: can. And they're overtaking us.
12: Yeah. Not only do I agree with you, but so does Dwight Eisenhower. I'm going to play some audio from my computer here, if you guys can pop this up. This is the President of the United States speaking to the nation in the mid-1950s.
11: Heard that speech. It's called Paul.
13: Every warship launch, every rocket fired signifies, in the final sense, a theft from those who hunger and are not fed, those who are cold and are not clothed.
12: And then he goes through, he says one battleship costs 5,000 homes or 50,000 homes or whatever it is. I mean, you know, I'd have to play the whole rest of the thing, and I don't want to just, you know, step on your entire rant here. But, yeah.
11: And I tell you another thing, too. We need to go into the history of gunpowder. It's a very interesting history of gunpowder. You should investigate on that history. It'll blow your mind, the history of gunpowder.
12: Yeah. There's.
11: I'm a history. I like history. And if you understand what ICE is all about, I mean, the military, ICE, the police backs the dollar. Oh, we don't even use dollar no more, because when I go to the grocery store, ain't nobody using no cash. Everybody got their little phones out, their cars out. Yeah. I mean, is cash any good anymore?
12: Well, and increasingly people are buying groceries on credit. They're using credit cards to buy their groceries and not paying their credit card bills. Gar, I got to move along, but thank you. Your points are well made. Absolutely well made. Thank you. Brian in Albuquerque, New Mexico. Hey, Brian, what's up?
14: Hey, good morning. I have an idea for a song for you and Louise to maybe work up.
12: Okay.
14: Out here in Desert Southwest, the Texas two-step is a very popular dance.
12: Mm-hmm.
14: And if you remember Bob Wills and the Texas Playboys, I mean, they're a very popular musical group in the era. And it's good music.
12: Mm-hmm.
14: But, you know, twice now since September 11, 2001, the Republicans have cut taxes and then launched a war.
12: Mm-hmm.
14: George W. Bush did it, and then Trump's done it.
12: Yep.
14: And then, you know, this next couple elections, you're going to hear a lot of screaming and yelling about the deficit. And the other reason, and then according to the Republicans, we only have this because of social spending. But it's like, I can't understand why Democrats can't point out the simple fact they've done this to us twice. And why can't they ask the rich? I mean, what are the rich sacrificing for these wars? Nothing. They've gotten tax breaks. They've all gotten wealthier.
12: Yep.
14: So I think maybe call it the Reagan two-step or something. But, you know, it's happened twice. And no one on the Democratic Party seems to want to bring it up or point to it. You know, there was a great Senate hearing this morning about the future of Social Security, and they were all making their points, but none of them brought up these expensive wars. And this war we're in now is going to drag on for a long time.
12: Maybe.
14: That's my analysis.
12: My sense of it is that Trump is just going to let us lose the war. He's just going to walk away from it. He's going to let Oman and...
14: We're going to find out soon.
12: Oman and Iran will run the Gulf of Hormuz, and Israel is going to be whatever Israel is doing, and Trump is just going to say, I'm washing my hands of it, I'm walking away. He's done that many times in his
14: business.
12: Saudi
14: royal family and all the other wealthy Arabs are going to be bribing him for an outcome they all want. And that's why I think it's going to be one heck of a negotiation.
12: Well, that's the outcome.
14: Billions of dollars flowing to the Trump family.
12: That's the outcome that they want. They want him to walk away. And so, he'll take a short-term humiliation because most of Americans will say, good, I'm glad that we're no longer in this war. And I think you're right. The Saudis will, you know, throw another $1 billion at the Trump crime family. Absolutely.
14: The problem we have is the Israelis can throw a wrench into any deal that they don't favor. That's the best.
12: Yeah, all they have to do is mobilize AIPAC.
14: Plus, they've got all the Epstein tapes. So you have a good day.
12: That may well be. Brian, thank you for the call. Amazing. All right, on the other side of the break, who profits, should anyone believe the man who broke CBS News? And geeky science, could forest bathing become one of public health's most overlooked tools? Sounds strange, doesn't it? I'll tell you all about it on the other side of the break. Stay with us.
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12: If you're a homeowner in America, you need to listen to this. 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
19: AP News, I'm Ed Donahue. Abdul El-Sayed is the winner in the Democratic primary for Senate in Michigan. It's a key state for Democrats in an attempt to gain the majority in the Senate. El-Sayed will face Republican Mike Rogers in November. The other Senate seat in Michigan is held by Democrat Gary Peters.
20: Certainly congratulate his victory. I talked to him this morning and congratulate him on a victory. We have to win Michigan. It's absolutely essential for us to keep that state blue, my state blue, and so that we can take the majority here in the U.S. Senate. So he's going to work hard, and we're going to now unite the party behind him.
19: Rogers says El-Sayed is leading a movement grounded in ideological fanaticism. President Trump says an agreement might happen as early as today to open the Strait of Hormuz. In the Senate, Vermont Democrat Peter Welch says,
21: President Trump has lost the war. He's in the process of trying to face it. The way he's run the war, where he is just wanting to send as many bombers and drop as many bombs as possible without any strategic plan, now means we're running out of missiles. This war has to end.
19: The state of New Mexico is suing the Justice Department and acting Attorney General Todd Blanche, saying the federal government has blocked it from carrying out its own investigation into Jeffrey Epstein's sex crimes. A federal judge held the Department of Homeland Security in contempt for allegedly delaying an order to create digital copies of communications from immigration agents' personal cell phones. Temperatures in Central Europe have soared to extreme levels again, with Slovakia and Austria both having their hottest day on record. Ukraine's President Volodymyr Zelensky says Russian missiles and drone strikes in Kyiv and the region have killed 17 people. The attacks are part of a series of large-scale strikes exploiting Ukraine's shortage of interceptor missiles. On Wall Street, stocks are hovering near record highs. Oil prices have stabilized. This is AP News. The AP's Lisa Dwyer reports the bottom line is strong for the owner of the Magic Kingdom.
22: Disney managed a solid showing in its third quarter, bolstered by movies such as...
23: You got a family!
24: Came here as fast as they could.
22: Toy Story 5, and ongoing strength from its U.S. theme parks that made up for continued weakness from international tourism. Disney also announced a global short-form content sharing deal with TikTok. The agreement will bring Disney-focused fan-created content from TikTok to the Disney Plus app. Walt Disney Company cautioned earlier this year that its theme parks division would likely see modest growth due in part to declining tourism from abroad. Disney earned 2.5 $1.64 billion or $1.51 per share. It earned $5.26 billion or $2.92 per share a year ago. I'm Lisa Dwyer.
19: And I'm Ed Donahue, AP News.
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0: From the Weatherology Weather Center, I'm meteorologist Michael Caro. Mostly cloudy skies in store for this afternoon, along with a chance for scattered showers and storms, low of highs reaching the low 80s. Showers and storms then likely tonight, a low of 67. For Thursday, any lingering showers ending early on, gradually clearing skies into the afternoon with upper 70s for highs. Friday, partly sunny, working up to 83. And that's your latest Chicago weather update. Currently, it's 81.
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12: Hey, welcome back. So David Ellison, the Nepo baby son of Larry Ellison, who is close buddies with Donald Trump and at various times of the last couple of years has been the richest man in the world. He's been eclipsed now by Elon Musk. And in fact, his Oracle stock is kind of in the crapper right now. But anyhow, David published an op-ed yesterday in the New York Times saying basically, I get it. You guys don't want me to take over CNN because you think I'm going to turn it into Fox News or something like that. And I won't. You don't have to worry. You can trust me. Right. I mean, this is the guy who put Barry Weiss in charge of CBS News, who, is spiking stories. Scott Pelley said they told me to lie on the air, basically. To support Donald Trump. And of course it was Donald Trump whose FCC and SEC oversaw and DOJ said that the merger was just fine. And he says, when it comes to our news operations, I do not aspire to lead these companies to bend their newsrooms to my views. I believe that news should be based on facts and truths. Really?
5: then, you know, why did Scott Pelley say that CBS News management, specifically Barry Weiss, I believe, quote, instructed me to inject falsehoods and bias into a politically sensitive story? Why did Barry Weiss, you know, spike the story on CCOT, on this horrible torture prison that Bukele is running down in El Salvador that Trump was using? You know, it's just pretty damn breathtaking. You know, this news network, you know, CBS News, has basically become a mouthpiece for Donald Trump. And sadly, by becoming a mouthpiece for Donald Trump, they're also becoming a mouthpiece for Putin. I mean, you know, this is Greg Oliar was writing about this week. In the past week, Donald Trump ordered our United Nations ambassador to vote with Russia, North Korea, Belarus, and Nicaragua to block a UN resolution condemning Russia's invasion of Ukraine. Now, think about that for a minute. All of the nations on earth, except for Russia, Belarus, North Korea, and Nicaragua, Daniel Ortega's little place, all of the other countries in the world have said, we're going to condemn Russia. Last night, they killed 18 people in Kyiv. Ukraine is out of anti-missile technology. They have no more Patriots. And Trump, for a year and a half, has refused to send them any. They cannot defend themselves. Russia's just dropping missiles into the capital city every single night and killing people, civilians. These are war crimes. And every country in the world wanted to get together and condemn this. And Trump said, no, the United States is going to vote with Russia on this. This is just this week. I mean, he sent Marco Rubio to Riyadh to meet with Russian officials to negotiate a peace in Ukraine with nobody from Ukraine in the room. You think Trump is not working for Putin? And Ellison is not advancing Putin's interests thereby? He sent, you know, his smug vice president to Munich to insist that the greatest threat to Europe is not Russian aggression. It's the fact that Germany doesn't allow Nazis to speak favorably about Adolf Hitler. I mean, it's breathtaking. He had a 90-minute phone call, Trump did, with Putin, and came out and basically said Ukraine should just roll over. After his phone conversation with Putin, he went to his Nazi-infested social media site and posted that Ukraine is the aggressor in this war, not Russia. That Kyiv was asking for it, just like those women who, you know, wore clothing that provoked Trump to have to rape them or grab them, as he so famously bragged. I mean, you know, we've known for a long, long time that Putin wants America sick. He wants America broke. He wants America less secure. And he wants us at war with ourselves, as Greg Oliar points out. And so what does Trump do? He puts in charge of our, to keep us, make us sick, in charge of our health system. He puts a lawyer who has no health background whatsoever and subscribes to a bunch of nutcase theories about health, who eats roadkill, who got a brain worm from eating roadkill, who jacks himself on testosterone. That's our health. Our intelligence systems, he turned them over to Tulsi Gabbard, who is, you know, not just a cult member, but also has been in the bag for Putin for years. He turned the oversight of our government over to Elon Musk. We had 30-some-odd different agencies that were investigating Musk or his companies for criminal activity. And all of those investigations were suddenly stopped when Musk just fired everybody who was doing it. It wasn't that sweet. And how did Musk get to do that? Well, he put $250 million up to get Donald Trump elected. And it worked.
12: I mean, you know, this guy who does ketamine. And now his new attorney general is saying, no, it's all good. No problem. None of this helps Americans. All of this, as Greg Olier points out, all of this helps Russia. Trump forced the CIA to send a list of 2,000 of its recent hires. And, you know, so now we, you know, now these people know who are the spies that work for us. You know, I mean, it's just crazy. You have Paul Manafort handing internal polling for the Republican Party over to Russia. Paul Manafort was convicted of this, and Trump pardoned him. In his first week in the Oval Office back in 2017, he was laughing his ass off with Sergei Kislyak and Lavrov, and Sergei Lavrov, the Russian ambassador and the Russian Secretary of State, or foreign minister is his official title, because he had just burned one of our spies. It was actually an Israeli spy, but same deal. In Syria, a spy in Syria. I mean, this is who this guy is, and we've got billionaires in this country say, "Oh well, we're gonna do the media so that it's nice to him." Whether it's David Ellison or whether it's, you know, one of the Murdoch family, it's just crazy. It's you know, in under any other circumstances, you would be thinking that this is the Manchurian candidate. That, you know, how did this, that this would be impossible, that we've got a Russian agent in the White House, and that we've got billionaires trying to support those efforts. It's just remarkable.
26: This is the Tom Hartman Program.
12: I'll be right back with more of the news of the day and your calls in just a minute.

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3: 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Welcome back. 19 and a half minutes past the hour. So I published a piece this morning over at wisdomschool.com. It's a website, a Substack newsletter that I publish once a week, where I can talk about spirituality and health and, you know, stuff that isn't politics and things that interest me that are not politics. And the one that we published this morning is titled, "Can Forest Bathing Be One of Public Health's Most Overlooked Tools?" Forest bathing is a phrase that comes from Japan. The Japanese are real into this. There's a Japanese word for it. The idea is you go out in the forest and just, like, you know, spread out your arms, take a deep breath, look around you, say hello to all the trees and the wildlife and everything else, and just bathe yourself in the presence of the forest. And it turns out that there's some really remarkable science around this. Now, we've known for decades. I remember back in the 70s or 80s when these studies first came out, where they found that when people were in hospital rooms where they could see trees out the window, they healed faster than people who didn't have a window or had a window that overlooked a city street. You know, just traffic and stuff. And there was a big debate, you know, is this because of the sunlight? Well, no, because the traffic, you know, lets sunlight in too. It turns out it was green stuff. It was trees. And out of that came, you know, a whole bunch of things, you know, starting to paint hospital rooms green and all kinds of stuff. But now it's even more emphatic. This is last month, a team of researchers from six countries published this article in Communications Health, a peer-reviewed journal, that we should be arguing that we should be thinking of nature as a therapeutic tool, both physically and psychologically, in and of itself, as if it was a pharmaceutical or a surgical intervention. They called it nature-based mental health care, or NBMHC. A 2007 study found that forest bathing, this Japanese concept, measurably reduces levels of cortisol, the stress hormone. A 2010 study discovered that your killer cells, the NK cells in your immune system, are jacked up, are increased by exposure to nature. Here's an actual quote from one of the studies. Two-night, three-day trips to forest parks enhanced human NK activity, the number of NK cells, and intracellular anti-cancer proteins in lymphocytes, and this increased NK activity lasted for more than 7 days after the trip in both male and female subjects. Now, that was a study that was done on 2 and 3 day trips into the forest. They did a follow-up where people just went to the forest for a few hours, a one-day trip to the forest, and it produced the same increased killer cell activity, helping prevent cancer in people for at least a week thereafter. And it's not just the physical activity, it's the actual being in nature. This is how the human race evolved, right? This is like literally taking us back to our roots. And I thought it was just fascinating. They also calculated that national parks contribute up to $5 trillion worth every year to the global economy. This is not just America.

0: American national parks, but all around the world. The national parks contribute $5 trillion a year to the global economy through the mental health benefits alone. It makes people more productive, makes them less sick, it keeps relationships intact. That's roughly 500 times what the world spends protecting these wild areas. You know, Teddy Roosevelt understood the importance of this. This is why he set aside over 230 million acres of American land as national parks, the stuff that Trump is trying to sell off right now. And China is actually doing this. They just declared, quote, a national health strategy includes nature therapy infrastructure in 1,200 forest preserves to provide 1 billion person hours per year in the forest as a therapeutic thing. It's incredible. So get out there in nature. Doris in Phoenix, Arizona. Hey, Doris, what's on your mind today?
1: Hi, Tom. Thanks for taking my call. I love your show and I love your callers.
0: Thank you.
1: I wanted to respond to the guy who said that the Capital One story was not true because he couldn't find it online. Okay, there was a missed training opportunity there. So that guy just needs to shut off his TV and go to his local public library and ask someone to help him, show him how to use a search engine. That's all.
0: You're missing the subtlety of what he had to say, Doris. What he was, he's repeating a talking point that Sean Hannity is pushing on the radio right now and probably on Fox News as well.
1: Or the radio.
0: No, can you hear me, Doris?
1: Yes, I can.
0: Okay. What he was saying is that because Capital One did not name the companies that were closed and did not disclose details about those accounts, which, by the way, would be a violation of banking privacy laws, because they didn't do that, we can't actually believe that they thought that Trump was money laundering. It's a specious argument.
1: But there are numerous stories online that do name, that do list names.
0: No, they don't list the names. They don't say that, you know, the Trump Organization LLC was closed and the Trump property number 312 that's taking Russian money was closed. They don't specify the details. And that was his complaint, was that we don't have the details. So how can we trust this? How can we believe this? Well, as I said, if they had released those details, it would be a violation of the banking laws, the banking privacy laws. Mm-hmm. And so they're not going to do that.
1: Right. So he simply rejects the entire argument.
0: That's correct.
1: Because he doesn't have the actual documents in front of him. Well, you know.
0: Yeah, it's kind of pathetic, isn't it?
1: That's how some people deny the Holocaust, right?
0: Yeah, it's the old saying, you know, figures don't lie, but liars can figure. I mean, you know, we're now in the world of what's her name's alternative facts. You know, they just think that they can run on lies. And the sad truth is, as that caller demonstrates, as Fox News loves to tell lies, I mean, they paid almost $800 million for telling lies about the 2020 election. Those lies are actually believed by a lot of gullible Americans who then call into shows like this and repeat them. I think it's a tragedy, frankly, Doris. I really do. And that an Australian billionaire is brainwashing Americans to the point that they'll call into a radio show and repeat those lies. That's just breathtaking. Doris, I got to run, but thank you for the call. It's 27 minutes past the hour. We'll be back with more of your calls on the other side of the break. Stay with us.
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0: It's the place where despair is not an option. We'll be right back.

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6: From the Weatherology Weather Center, I'm meteorologist Michael Caro. Mostly cloudy skies in store for this afternoon, along with a chance for scattered showers and storms, low of highs reaching the low 80s. Showers and storms then likely tonight, a low of 67. For Thursday, any lingering showers ending early on, gradually clearing skies into the afternoon with upper 70s for highs. Friday, partly sunny, working up to 83. And that's your latest Chicago weather update. Currently, it's 81.
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0: 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Welcome back. 35 minutes past the hour in the final half hour of our program today. Paul in Woodinville, Washington. Hey, Paul, what's on your mind today?
1: Well, you know, going back to the caller who wanted to grill you about the Capital One money laundering, this is a tactic that the right wing has been doing for several years now, really since the Trump, Trump came onto the scene here. I guarantee he just was listening to Hannity or some wacky right-wing show and thought, oh, that's good. And he thinks he's clever. Now he's going to do a mic drop hit and run on Tom Hartman. And he's going to talk over you so that you can't formulate a coherent response. And then he's going to hang, see, I told you. And then he was going to dump you. And this is what they started with actually back from, they did this Alex Jones with the Newtown massacre. Where are the photos? Where are the photos of the dead bodies? And my brother kept pushing this. And I said, Ralph, have you ever seen police crime photos of dead people, of murder victims anywhere, ever? And that kind of finally shut him up. I said, and besides that, the only way you're going to get this, if there was a trial, and maybe you could look up the evidence. But since in Newtown, the guy killed himself, there was no trial. So you don't get to see the evidence. So if you, Tom Hartman, can't say specifically what the money laundering charges were, then it's all a bunch of BS. And this is what they did also with Trump and the 34 felony counts that he was convicted of. They went through the definition of fraud, made a false statement, knew it was false, intent to deceive, victim relied upon it, and was damaged by it. Who was damaged? And the fact of the matter is that we say that he was convicted on 34 felony counts of fraud, but fraud was not the crime. Fraud was the vehicle that he used in terms of falsifying public documents. And the damage was to the state of New York. And they want to go through this stuff and one of our right wingers who lives near you said, well, what were the 34? I said, I don't have to tell you what the evidence for all 34 counts is, because the 12 experts on the evidence handed down a verdict of
0: the
1: guilty.
0: Jurors.
1: So you can either ask them or you can look up the case yourself and find out what they were. But if I can't tell you specifically right here on the phone, doesn't mean it's not true, but that's what they do. And you know that Charlie Kirk, I'll mention him because his wife was just here in Kirkland last week.
0: Oh,
1: his meme was, prove me wrong. Well, there are any number of outrageous propositions one can make that you cannot prove wrong simply because they're untestable. You see?
0: And if you limit your debates to untestable hypotheses or premises, then nobody can ever prove you wrong. That's fascinating, Paul. That's logic 101.
1: Exactly. And that's what they try to do. And walk away and people say, oh, I guess, yeah, see, Trump did. Oh, this is the right wing. It's a witch hunt because Tom Hartman can't come up with the 385 things that Trump did, money laundering. And you're right. the Capital One would be, it would be illegal for them to disclose that. And if there were a trial, which there has not been, then you could look it up because then it would be public.
0: That's correct. And they chose not to, yep. You know, well, this litigation by Uday and Kuse and Donald, you know, against Capital One, looks like it's starting to blow up in their face, just like their litigation against BBC. BBC is now demanding financial documents. And I think, you know, my prediction is they're going to walk away from that lawsuit. But then BBC might countersue. You know, I mean, that would be sweet.
1: Right. This is what they do. If you can't prove it, and they've been doing this, I think Alex Jones was the first one, that the Newtown, if you can't, and if you did show them photos of the bodies, those are fake. Those have been doctored up. Yeah. I could make those in my basement. And then somebody would make some fake photos, and then they'd say, see, there are fake photos out there anyway. We know it's all fake. This is what they do. And it's, again, it comes down essentially to untestable propositions. And that's, you know, the whole thing in science is whether a theory is good or not comes down to how testable is it, not whether it's right or wrong, but is it testable? Because that's what gives you results.
0: Yeah, amen. Paul, well said. Thank you very much. Florindo in Fairfield, Iowa. Hey, Florindo, what's up?
2: Hey, Tom, thanks for fitting me in. I'm here in the capital of the Age of Enlightenment. I was going to talk about that Capital One thing. The New York Times broke it on March 7th. And as you said, Capital One didn't divulge any of the names. But this week, two journalists of high repute, Amy Goodman and Brad Friedman, both carried the story about Capital One suspicion of money laundering.
0: Mm-hmm.
2: So he could check them.
0: Yeah.
2: But I'm sure other.
0: It was in the New York Times and the Washington Post day before yesterday. It's not a secret.
2: The day before yesterday.
0: Yeah.
2: Okay. The other thing is, I just want to quickly add that there's a book called The Progressive Revolution that I mentioned to Alex when he was doing this show. And he knows Michael Lux, the author.
0: Oh, I know Mike Lux.
2: The listeners really ought to check this book out. It traces the conflict between conservatives and progressives since the Declaration of Independence.
0: Wow.
2: And we've been in this situation before. It's a really great book.
0: Yeah.
2: The Progressive Revolution.
0: I'll check it out.
2: And, it's very positive. Plus, there's another book relevant, which is The Summer of 1787, about the drafting of the Constitution.
0: Yeah.
2: So I do a lot of reading. I just
0: apparently
2: throw those out to everybody.
0: Okay, well, thank you, Florindo.
2: Yeah, thanks for letting me share.
0: Sure enough, I'll check them out. Thank you. I appreciate the call. Devin in Millerton, New York. Hey, Devin, what's on your mind today?
3: How are you, Tom?
0: Fine, thank you. What's up?
3: I am, you know, basically, if you're not mad, you're not paying attention. You know, we're at the stage of just everybody has their tipping point of this is the end and we can't do this anymore. You know, from network, I'm as mad as heck and I'm not going to take this anymore.
0: Yeah, we're at DEFCON 5 here.
3: And so I'd like to see someone in your position really discussing systems change. I appreciate so many of the talking points and so many of the callers are really coming back to, we got to do something different. The alternatives, the so-called alternatives, need to become mainstream.
0: Mm-hmm.
3: You know, petitioning the gates is not a solution anymore.
0: Yeah.
3: The future can't wait. The future can't wait.
0: So what's your solution?
3: We're calling it Justice Campus. You know, there's no justice, there's just us. And it's a crisis. It's a pay-to-play system where billions of dollars are going into the hands of lawyers instead of the people who are there to redress their grievances, to deal with, you know, family courts.
0: True.
3: There's so many people who are stuck in the system, and the people who are the experts, the lawyers, they're entrenched in it. And so we're seeking people, and this is something I'd love to hear you speak to, people who are, let's say, a politician or a lawyer or a medical doctor, and they're caught in a system that they realize is doing harm. Iatrogenic is one of the largest causes of death, you know, and we see this throughout most of these corrupt systems. So at Justice Campus, we're looking for people, champions on the inside, who are ready for systems change. We need to go from being downstream from covert operations to being the source for overt cooperation. And we can't do that when we're caught in these false binaries and these divisive, you know, tracks. So I'd love to hear people who, what's your advice to people who, you know, are on the inside of these systems to be able to, like, how can we on the outside be champions of these folks who are a smaller number within their system? Damn. You know, the Dennis Kucinich, whoever the modern conscience of Congress is. I don't think there's been a replacement for Dennis Kucinich, but what could we on the outside be doing rather than waiting? You know, and for us, we want to see solutions. We'd love to hear from people who are interested in this and really provide a mutual aid pact for people who say we want something different and to be doing it. And I'd love to hear from your perspective, how can people who are entrenched in these systems advocate for something other than more of the same? How do we use the master's tools for something other than making?
4: I don't think you do. I think what you do is you infiltrate the systems. You've got physicians now. You mentioned iatrogenic diseases. Iatrogenic is a fancy word that means doctor caused. And most of this is just, you know, human error. As some of it is, you know, medicine not keeping up with the times. But you've got Physicians for National Health Plan, which has, I think, 24,000 doctors, members now, calling for a national healthcare system and reform within our healthcare system. You've got progressive Democrats who are showing up at Democratic Party meetings, becoming precinct committee people, rewriting the party's platform, you know, bringing in progressive candidates. You've got people in business, in some cases, who are trying to reform business. You've got a movement to create B corporations, beneficent corporations that work for the community and their workers as much as they do for their stock, for their shareholders. One of my publishers, Barrett Kohler, which published my last four or five books, is one of those corporations. You know, I see a lot of systems change and a lot of people in various ways. Trying to address systems change. So I get what you're saying, Devin, and I'm actually fairly optimistic about this. I think we are coming to the end of this 40 or 45 year now cycle of right wingism and destruction of our country. Devin, I got to run, but thanks for the call. Interesting thoughts. 46 minutes past the hour. I'll be back with more of your calls in just a minute. Stay with us.
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4: It's the place where smart people get their news. We'll be right back.

0: The morbidly rich who bought our government are counting on you to sit this thing out. Don't give them the satisfaction. The Harbin Report is free to join, and it's where our community goes to see what they're really doing. Every day, I connect the dots that they don't want connected. From the Powell memo to Citizens United to the checkpoints and surveillance machinery that's going up right now. But this isn't a lecture. It's a fight. And you're not in it alone. Thousands of us are already here, reading, arguing, organizing, and fighting like our children's future depends on it. Because it does. We refuse to be spectators while democracy gets sold off piece by piece. Free means free. 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No paywall, no catch. Come stand with us and let's take this country back together. That's Hartman Report. Hartman with two N's at the end. HartmanReport.com. Check it out.
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3: 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And then will he listen?
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0: Hey, thanks so much for sharing our program and for reaching out to our stations and sponsors and letting them know that you're listening. It really means a lot to us. So Trump just went on TV and said that if Iran backs out of this deal, we're going to hit him hard. And the deal is apparently Iran and Oman on opposite sides of the Strait of Hormuz are to start charging, expediting fees or transport fees or safety fees or something like that. They're going to charge fees for ships to go through the strait and everything will be good. Everything will be hunky-dory. We'll be back to normal. It's just that Oman and Iran will have a new, relatively small but not meaningless revenue source and be able to basically hold the world hostage anytime they want. And Trump is trying to take credit for it. They're literally cutting him out. They're literally saying, you know, Donald, we don't even want to talk to you. We're going to work this out ourselves. You just go off into the corner and mutter to yourself and post stuff on your Nazi-infested social media site, and we will ignore you. Amazing. David in Tulsa, Oklahoma. Hey, David, what's on your mind today?
2: Hey, I just got a chill. I just read a little article that said captain of a nuclear submarine was fired by Hegseth. And what you just said is maybe, oh, my God. But I want to talk about the information warfare that's going against us and the digital divide, because I don't think anybody really appreciates what's going on. Now, here, it's not just CBS. Our ABC affiliate, which is, Griffin? No, it's not Griffin. It's ABC. Mm-hmm. They've gotten rid of most of their reporting staff here in Tulsa. They're showing news that are coming through. It's coming from the Sinclair broadcast.
0: Yeah, I was just going to say, are they owned by Sinclair? Even though these stations are theoretically ABC affiliated, they're owned by this right-wing company that's got a right-wing billionaire in charge. Yeah, and they've got over 230 of these TV stations across the country now, representing a half a dozen, you know, all four of the big networks.
2: Exactly. And Scripps owns, and what's happening on the news, like for Noon News, is half the news broadcast is a QVC, home shopping.
0: Mm.
2: And the Channel 6, you know, and they've gotten rid of most of their on the ground people, and for Channel 6, which is CBS, well, they've paired up with the Oklahoma City, so they're sharing the stories back and forth there. And so it's all propaganda. Now, the genius is coming out of Fox, that I've always thought, was that they had The Simpsons and Married with Children and all these counterculture things. And they are very heavy invested in reporters in the on the ground, in the city reporters here locally, so that you tend to watch them more. So you're going to get that, you're busy, you're going to get that little echo chamber that's going from them.
0: Yep.
2: And it doesn't do you any good to switch the channels, because once again, Amy Goodwin, you could get on the one of the college broadcasters, but that's been real iffy about what time it is. And now that I think Marco Rubio just called her a terrorist, don't know if they're using that to try to kick her off the air.
0: Yeah, I don't know that they're trying to do that, but they're trying to name and shame journalists. They went after David Blackman too, a friend of mine.
2: Now here on the local, I watched the broadcast. I don't have a cable, and particularly to see what everybody on the ground is seeing. But on like YouTube now, all of a sudden, and I've searched DuckDuckGo, and this is obviously a common problem now, that people are all of a sudden getting their YouTube pages coming in German, forcing you to use the AI to go to read English. And when you post a comment to a video that you've watched, if you have it any more than like three or four words, it will automatically, without you doing it, as soon as you hit save, it will change your text. It will remove certain words.
0: The AI is auto-correcting your comments. That's wild.
2: Auto-correct, yeah, and it doesn't even do a good job. I mean, it doesn't...
0: Is this on YouTube?
2: Yes, on YouTube.
0: Wow.
2: And it's like, and the virus scanner says there's no problem. And you know, YouTube. So, and of course, I keep thinking, okay, they've said the AI has escaped, and I keep thinking this AI is really stupid, because I'll listen to the science fiction narration and things, and it still can't get the difference between a girl had a pretty bow in her hair and the ship had a proud bow. You know, it can't get. And this has been going on for several years.
0: Wow.
2: And it doesn't pay attention. It seems to like the stories. The narration won't follow the text. It'll paraphrase the text.
0: I was unaware of this. David, thanks for the heads up. I appreciate the call. And thank you for being with us today. Apologies to Tony in Denver and others who are on hold here. We'll get to you tomorrow. Thanks for being with us today. We'll be back tomorrow, same time, same place. In the meantime, don't forget, democracy is not a spectator sport. It requires all of us, and that includes you. So get out there, get active, tag your in. Have a great afternoon. Be good to yourself and the folks around you. Stay safe. Eat your veggies. Get your exercise. Although here in Oregon, it's so smoky that it's dangerous to exercise. So be careful. I'll catch up with you tomorrow.
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14: AP News. I'm Ed Donahue. The Senate race in the battleground state of Michigan is set. It will be Republican Mike Rogers against Democrat Abdul Al-Sayed. It was a big win for the Democrats' progressive wing.
15: What a race. You know, in the words of Muhammad Ali, we shook up the world.
14: Al-Sayed's victory was ultimately so narrow, it wasn't assured until almost all ballots cast statewide were counted. Senate Majority Leader John Thune is looking forward to this race.
16: I think it's a great contrast. Rogers is a great candidate, very experienced, ran last time, learned a lot, and I think is running a terrific campaign, and fortunately benefited this time from not having to have a divisive primary like what happened in his last race.
14: It could decide Senate majority. Al-Sayed, a former health official, campaigned on Medicare for all, halting military aid to Israel, and campaign finance reform. An AP investigation shows since President Trump took office for a second time, more than 50 family members of active duty troops have been detained by immigration authorities, with at least 6 deported. The administration has rolled back immigration protections as part of its mass deportation agenda. Army veteran Wilmer Trujillo's wife was deported.
17: I can't explain why they're doing this, especially to service members, because we're all about loyalty. We're all about doing the right thing. I miss her. I miss her a lot.
14: A handful of detentions of service members' spouses have prompted public backlash and led to intervention by Homeland Security Secretary Mark Wayne Mullen. The FAA is investigating why a plane was allowed to take off as President Trump's helicopter approached Reagan National Airport near Washington. It happened yesterday. The 2 aircraft were not on a collision course. Scientists report a SpaceX rocket that launched a pair of lunar landers slammed into the moon as predicted today. This is AP News. An Australian airline is going to charge passengers to use the overhead lockers for their bags.
18: For passengers on the budget Australian airline Jetstar, the days of cramming your bag into an overhead locker already full of your seatmates' full-size suitcases are coming to an end. But there's a catch. The carrier will charge passengers for stowing carry-on bags. The move comes after passengers and airline staff named having bags weighed at the gate and struggling to find room in overhead lockers as one of the most stressful parts of the airport experience. It makes Jetstar the latest low-cost carrier to introduce a payment system for carry-on bags, with budget airlines in the US and Europe commonly charging passengers. I'm Charles de Ledesma.
14: The childhood home of Apollo 11 astronaut Neil Armstrong is up for sale. 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I'm Ed Donahue, AP News.
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19: From the Weatherology Weather Center, I'm meteorologist Michael Caro. We'll see cloudy skies in store for this afternoon, along with a chance for scattered showers and storms. We'll have highs reaching the low 80s. Showers and storms, then likely tonight, a low of 67. For Thursday, any lingering showers ending early on, gradually clearing skies into the afternoon with upper 70s for highs. Friday, partly sunny, working up to 83. And that's your latest Chicago weather update. Currently, it's 81.
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30: Wow. What election results coming out of Michigan? Oh, it could be a trend, folks. Progressives who promise not to be corporate Democrats, who promise that they're not going to take PAC money and corporate money, they seem to be winning. Isn't that interesting? They seem to be winning. I know it depends on who your electorate is. There are some places where the electorate is very, very, very conservative. You know, a progressive might not do well there. But it isn't just seriously blue areas that are starting to consider progressives real contenders. We're talking Michigan here. It is a swing state, which means it's, what do we say, purpley. And voting in progressives now seems to be more than just a New York trend. You know, New York, they're so out there. I don't know. But in Michigan, yep, Abdul Al-Sayed, it was a squeaker. It was a squeaker, but he came out on top of Haley Stevens, the one who was considered the safe candidate, you know. Though, honestly, if you looked at their positions, the two candidates were more alike than they were different. But, yep. And it's not the only race in Michigan. There was a congressional primary in Michigan as well. And the progressive challenger unseated the incumbent. And, well, let's see if it keeps happening. What do you say? We've got some more primaries. Minnesota and Wisconsin are coming up on the 11th. But you know, what we're seeing in these voting results is just what you guys have been telling me for a long time. We're tired of do-nothing Democrats. We're tired of Democrats who seem beholden to corporate masters and refuse to vote, you know, against, I don't know, Big Pharma or other big corporations because they get too much money from them. And people are tired of it. You've been telling me for months that you're tired of it. You've been telling me for a long time you're not going to vote for a Democrat unless that Democrat convinces you that they are going to get in there and kick butt and take names. And that's what seems to be happening. The progressives who are identifying themselves as socialists are not, for the most part, embracing the most radical ideas of socialism. Oh, defund the police. Well, no, pretty much nobody is going there anymore. But Medicare for all? Hell yes. That's a big one. It's going to be an exciting midterm. Well, you know what? We have to find our joy where we can. Because we ain't finding it with Todd Blanche. Todd Blanche, as you know, made a paper promise to Tom Tillis and John Cornyn, who were the no votes for him in the Judiciary Committee, in the committee that was listening to his testimony and deciding whether or not to submit his name to the full Senate. And Todd Blanche wrote up a couple of pieces of paper that are not worth the ink that was used to write it up. Everybody with any knowledge of the law or government agrees that anytime Donald Trump wants, he can reinstate the stuff that Todd Blanche promised was gone. You know, the IRS immunity deal was supposed to be not only for the past, but also for anything in the future. Well, they gave that up. Now it's only for the things that have happened in the past. The slush fund, the $1.8 billion slush fund, well, Todd Blanche was willing to put it in writing that it's dead. But the legal experts who've looked over these documents have come to the conclusion that they are all but meaningless. It is performative. Nudge, nudge, wink, wink. Oh, you're being so tough. Let me give you this signed sheet of paper that we both know doesn't mean a darn thing. So you can say, look at me. I forced him to do this. And Todd Blanche, even before the vote to get his nomination out of committee, Todd Blanche is reaching out to senators and making promises to them of things he will do as head of the DOJ if only they sign on the dotted line. What kinds of things? Well, I'm so glad that you asked. In private conversations that Todd Blanche has had with senators, he has promised to do everything in his power to get a federal abortion ban. Now, which is interesting because even when the Supreme Court overturned Dobbs or overturned Roe v. Wade with Dobbs, they basically used the excuse, well, you know, it's up to the states. This is an issue that should be decided by the states. Well, apparently Mr. Blanche seems to think he's got a path toward making this a federal issue. And he is promising senators that he will get a federal abortion ban. That he will create it or he will support it. He will make it happen if they just vote to confirm him. Just vote to confirm him. Okay. So. Todd Blanche was on the phone talking about this. Somehow, Senator Tina Smith had that recording. She was holding the phone and playing that recording, and then she talked to the camera. She is a senator from Minnesota, and I don't know where she got this phone recording, but what you're going to hear now, it starts off with Todd Blanche's voice talking and making promises, apparently, to Republican senators. Listen to this.
0: Working, you know, hand in hand with HHS and the FDA and the White House and President Trump's team to get permanent solutions so that the Dobbs decision becomes permanent in every single state.
1: Wow. Okay. So that is Todd Blanche, you just heard speaking. And what's really so insulting about this is that when the Supreme Court handed down the Dobbs decision, they said that a federal right to reproductive health care, to abortion care, was unconstitutional, but that every state could decide, could make decisions themselves about what they wanted to do. Yet here we are just a few years later, and supposedly the next Attorney General of the United States in the Trump administration is saying, nope, we're working our way towards a total ban on abortion, and our next step is to ban the mailing of medication abortion, mifepristone. And, I mean, I can tell you, and I would tell this to Todd Blanche if I had an opportunity, that I learned from working at Planned Parenthood that I trust women to be able to make their own decisions about their own bodies and their own lives. It's just ridiculous and outrageous.
30: So, kids, gird your loins. I like that phrase in case you haven't figured that out yet. We have to get ready. We have to pick up our armor and put it on, find our shields and our swords, and get ready because this ain't over. This ain't over. Okay, let's go back to Michigan again and the good news there, that it seems like the corporate middle-of-the-road Democrats that so many of you have voiced your disillusion with are, they're in trouble. They are absolutely in trouble. Abdul El-Sayed beat Haley Stevens, even though she had a lot of endorsements. Gary Peters, the outgoing senator, endorsed her. But in a squeaker where he won by about 1%, Abdul El-Sayed won Michigan. And I thought that in his acceptance speech, he, as any elected person in a Democratic primary should, he reached out to the other people who had been in the race and talked very positively about them. He talked about Mallory McMorrow, among others. I want you to listen to this part of Abdul Sayed's acceptance speech where he talks about the other candidates like Mallory McMorrow. Listen to this.
15: What a race. You know, in the words of Muhammad Ali, we shook up the world. And I want to say, just first and foremost, how grateful I am for the opportunity to participate in democracy. Now, my family immigrated to this country from a place where there is not democracy. You cannot just put your hand up and run. And the ability to do this, to have our voices heard, to select our leaders, it is a gift that sometimes we take for granted. So to have participated means so much. And to my fellow participants, I just want to say how grateful I am to you. Senator McMorrow, you ran an incredible race. You fought to end corporate corruption in our politics. You took on the power of AIPAC. You were willing to speak truth to a level of power that sometimes is unbeatable. And I just want to say thank you and how grateful I am to have your support here today. I cannot wait to see what you do next. And I hope that for as long as I'm in this work, that we can be in this work together. Thank you. Yeah. To my colleague and friend, Congresswoman Haley Stevens, we shared a great conversation this morning. And I know that it was a bitter end to this very long primary, But I also know that Haley brings the best of herself to her work. She is one of the most committed public servants that you'll ever meet. She loves democracy like I love democracy. And whatever differences that we might have had in the primary, they pale in comparison to what unifies us. A recognition that so long as we want to keep our democracy, that democracy better be working for people, and that all of us have to come together to make sure that we never let Mike Rogers see the inside of the U.S. Senate. So, Congresswoman, thank you for your race.
30: That was Abdul El-Sayed, who is going to be the Democratic nominee to take over Senator Gary Peters' seat in the state of Michigan. Andy told me that when he made that statement, Mallory McMorrow was standing right beside him. Many people in the beginning thought Mallory McMorrow, you know, the woman who was in the state legislature and got a lot of attention when she rebutted one of her colleagues, and that that segment went viral. Somebody who had made accusations against her that she answered in just brilliantly. And initially people thought that she had a real good shot, but the support wasn't there, the money wasn't there, and she ended up dropping out.

0: it had been me, I would have looked at her and said, I endorse people because I want them to win. I mean, isn't that what an endorsement is supposed to do? It is supposed to raise someone's profile. Oh, Bernie Sanders endorsed this person. It is supposed to give you more confidence in voting for them because somebody or many somebodies you like think that this is a good candidate and that's what they're telling you. So I thought the question, I thought Bernie was just going to laugh and say, I endorse people because I want them to win. But he actually gave a much more thoughtful answer to that question. Listen to Senator Bernie Sanders talk about the candidates he endorses.
1: So tell us about your strategy approaching primary nights like this and this overall primary season, how you've chosen which candidates to get behind and what you want the impact of your endorsements and your work with these candidates to be.
2: Well, what I am looking for, and progressives in general are looking for, are candidates who understand that the current economy is broken, it is rigged, that working people all over this country are at their wit's end. They're seeing the very rich getting richer while they are struggling. So first of all, we want candidates who have the guts to take on the billionaire class that today has unprecedented economic and political power. Second of all, we want candidates who understand you're not living in a democracy when billionaires can buy elections. And it's not just Elon Musk spending $270 million to elect Trump or saying he's going to spend another $100 million to elect Republicans to the Congress. Right now, you're seeing in Michigan. And what is so extraordinary about this race right now, Rachel, I have never seen anything like it. You're having a candidate, Abdul El-Sayed, taking on the entire national Democratic leadership, the Michigan Democratic leadership, and he's taking on something like $60 million in super PAC funding, half of which comes from AIPAC. And as of right now, he is a few points ahead. We'll see what happens later on. And all of that tells me that we need candidates who have the guts to speak to the struggling of the working class of this country, stand up to billionaires, and those are the kinds of people we like supporting.
0: In news about the war in Iran, who knows if they're just doing market manipulation, but Trump has announced that they're close to a deal. And this deal, by the way, is not like a forever deal. The deal they're negotiating would last for 60 days. I don't know what happens at the end of 60 days, if they have to renegotiate it or if they can renew it. this deal would not allow Iran to collect tolls for the Strait of Hormuz. As a matter of fact, both Oman and Iran would be keeping an eye. They're going to create a couple of lanes. If you're going in, like you're going to the refineries, you would go in the Irani lane. And if you're full of oil and you're leaving through the strait, you would go, if you're going in, it's the Irani lane. If you're coming out, it's the Omani lane. I know they sound a lot alike. One country's on one side, one country's on the other side. I'm not quite sure what the point of that is. But if you read the fine print, this deal that they're all so proud of, because Iran doesn't get to charge tolls. Isn't that? That's been a big thing they've been demanding. And we've gotten them to agree not to do it. But if you look at the fine print, they are allowed to collect voluntary payments. You know, you want to reimburse us for the fact that, you know, we have to do maintenance on the strait and we have to keep you safe and we have to have, you know, if something happens to your ship, we've got to have people to take care of you. And, you know, it would be voluntary, though. If you would like to pay us this fee, we would be more than happy to collect it. There are some reports that are making this a little clearer and calling it a service fee. You know, it's not to let you through. It's not a toll. It's a service fee because, you know,

0: You've got to compensate for the environmental damage all your ships do. We have to provide security for those ships. We have to have staff to do that. So whether you call it a voluntary fee or a service fee, Iran stands to collect from every ship that passes through the strait. Some of the arguments say, well, whatever money is collected would be split between Iran and Oman. And, you know, how much you want to bet it doesn't work out that way? How much you want to bet that all the money goes to Iran, or perhaps maybe just 90% of it, and that they throw a few bones to Oman? Whatever this 60-day agreement turns out to be, nobody knows if it's going to last. Remember the memo of understanding? How Trump announced that everybody had agreed to it, except that Iran kept attacking our bases and our allies in the Middle East. Remember how Donald Trump kept saying, oh, yeah, there was an attack here, but that doesn't break the ceasefire. Oh, yeah, they dropped some bombs, but that doesn't break the ceasefire. Oh, they shot off some missiles, but that doesn't break the ceasefire. Finally, it got to be so ridiculous that he had to acknowledge that the ceasefire was over. He started bombing again, and by all accounts, our Middle Eastern allies went to him and asked him to stop that, because surely there was going to be no agreement while that was going on, and the Iranian military was only going to get angrier if that went on. Plus, there was the little side note that maybe, just maybe, we were running out of some of our munitions. Whoopsie. So Donald Trump stopped, and now we have this 60-day agreement that has, it's not official yet. It still could blow up. It's being finalized. That's what they say. It's being finalized. What does that mean? They're choosing the color of the ink they're going to print it with? It's being finalized. And, you know, I would like to believe that this is going to be the end of it. I don't think Donald Trump would be capable of ending it on his own, but I think our Middle Eastern allies want this to be over. I have no doubt that behind the scenes, they are pressuring Trump, telling him exactly what they think he should be doing, what they want him to do, and possibly what they may insist that he do, giving him an exit ramp. If only Iran will play. See, last time we had that memorandum of understanding, Iran kind of decided they didn't want to play. And so they didn't. And then everything blew up. Is it going to blow up again this time? Who knows? Who knows? The Iran Foreign Ministry said that they thought that this agreement, it's in the final stages of review and drafting, but the Iran Foreign Minister seemed to think that this could be a deal. But here's the weird thing that he said. You know, he thinks it could be a deal if certain third parties do not obstruct the process. You think he's talking about Israel? I don't see Saudi Arabia obstructing the process. I don't see Jordan obstructing the process. I don't see the United Arab Emirates obstructing the process. Who do you think that third party is? Heaven help us. We are going to take a break. We are going to the phone lines, and I'm going to be reading your texts when we come right back after this.
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2: 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I think they are getting a little bit tired. Maybe some of them are starting to have the fart around and find out effects.
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8: From the Weatherology Weather Center, I'm meteorologist Michael Carum. We'll see cloudy skies in store for this afternoon, along with a chance for scattered showers and storms. Low of highs reaching the low 80s. Showers and storms then likely tonight, a low of 67. For Thursday, any lingering showers ending early on, gradually clearing skies into the afternoon with upper 70s for highs. Friday, partly sunny, working up to 83. And that's your latest Chicago weather update. Currently 80 degrees.
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0: Every weekday, Monday through Thursday, we spend the first hour taking your calls, reading your texts, talking about the news of the day. I was just talking about this so-called agreement that is being reviewed, drafted and reviewed, that would bring about a ceasefire. I don't know. Peace agreement, whatever you want to call it, between the United States and Iran. Somebody texted in, paper promise? Is that like a pinky swear? Honestly, I think a pinky swear is stronger. Paper promise is something that is very easy to get rid of, but a pinky swear, you are obligated. to fulfill a pinky swear. Maybe that's what they should do instead of another memorandum of understanding. Somebody else texted in, Joan, we're tired of the quiet Democrats. We're tired of old Chuck Schumer, nice guy, who may not even drive a car anymore, but is transported by security staff. Yep, I think Chuck Schumer, whether he deserves it or not, whether he wants it or not, has sort of become the face of the kind of Democrat that people don't want anymore. Let's go to the phone lines. Let's go to Batavia. Eleanor is on the line. Hey, Eleanor, how are you? And thank you for the call.
12: Yes, I'm calling because I think this war with Iran has been perceived by some people, especially in Iran, as a war of religions. And we never, ever should have started it. It looks like a Christian country has decided to beat up on a Muslim country. And we have no way of getting out of it gracefully. And we made big mistakes so far. And I don't see us surviving this without losing a lot of the world's respect.
0: Oh, I think that ship has sailed, Eleanor. I think we've lost the world's respect. And frankly, I think it'll be years and years before we get back even some of it. We have humiliated ourselves. Our president is a clown, and he is unserious, and he is uneducated. So, yeah, I agree with you. Man,
12: well,
0: we have lost the world's respect.
12: If we had 200 girls in a school here in the United States, and they bombed them and killed them all, I mean, we'd be outraged.
0: Yeah.
12: And it's we're lucky that it hasn't gone any further and become a full-blown war of the Muslims against the Christians. And it could happen. It could happen yet if Donald Trump can't find a way to get himself out of this mess.
0: Yeah, let's hope that somebody smarter than him is going to be guiding this ship. Eleanor, thank you so much for the call. Really appreciate you calling in today. Let's go to Chicago. Our good friend Ron is on the line. Hey, Ron, how are you?
13: I'm pretty good. Did you ever see that movie, Kelly's Heroes, with Clint Eastwood?
0: I did not.
13: No, somebody in the movie says, you know, a deal.
0: Is that what we're trying to get, a deal deal?
13: Right, yeah, we're trying to get a deal deal now.
0: Yeah,
13: huh?
0: That sounds about right.
13: You know, and with this insider training, with this insider training and money laundering, when are we going to stop calling it grift and start calling it stealing?
0: Yeah. Stealing, fraud, criminal behavior. Yep. There's lots of things we could call it. It is and the thing that galls me is he doesn't even care to, he's not pretending it's something else. He's not trying to hide it. You know, he's not trying to say, oh, well, we didn't do that. We did this. But no, he's like, yeah, sure. Yeah, sure. You want to know what I'm going to post on Truth Social before it goes public so your company will have time to do some market manipulation? Sure. $100,000 a company. Pony up. And it's happening.
13: And Senator Ted Cruz was on Fox News today, and he was saying that the socialists are in charge. There will be no more Christmas, and they will let everybody out of the prisons. All the prisons will be empty.
0: Yeah, that sounds about right. And you know, we're all communists. We are all communists. Mm-hmm. Oh, yeah. I think getting that ridiculous and that hysterical is unless you're really stupid. I don't think that those arguments are going to carry a lot of weight. Oh, they're going to let everybody out of the prisons. Really? Really? That's what you really believe? Unbelievable.
13: Yeah. And one more thing with Max Milner, he did say he threw hot water on his wife, but he said it was horseplay.
0: Oh. Oh, yeah. Okay.
13: Yeah. Here's a pot of hot coffee you'd catch.
0: Yeah, really. What a bad man. And I mean, you know, I know that you're innocent until proven guilty, but the fact that there's been some other skeletons in his closet, like drug use, that have come up, and he doesn't want to address it. You know, I'm not going to talk about that.
13: It's family business.
0: Yeah, I guess so. Thanks for the call, Ron. I really appreciate it. Let us go to the lake in the hills where Greg is hanging out. Hey, Greg, how are you?
14: Yeah, hi, Joan. Good afternoon. Thanks for taking my call again. Appreciate it.
0: Sure.
14: I've got about 3 points I wanted to make, and one of them involves Mallory McMorrow. Mm-hmm. Like you, when I first heard of Mallory McMorrow, she was in the Michigan House of Representatives. I believe that's where she was at, and that's where she's been since, I believe. Anyway, I always liked her. I liked the way she presented her case, that somebody was trying to say that it had something to do with somebody made charges against her. I don't recall the exact charges, but she came out and she defended herself. I was really impressed by the way she stood her ground, but not just stood her ground, just the way she just very intelligent, how she presented her case against the person who was, made this charge against her. I really liked her. And because of that, I did support her a few times on using my oath application that I use. Anyway, but then I found out about the APAC funding that she got. And, of course, that really caused me to take a pause. And, in fact, Terry Ryder on the weekend, I listened to her show as well, even though it's only a one-hour show. I wrote in that she was backed by, APAC, because I have this website called Track APAC, and she was on there. But, that same day I went back and I looked up, and then she had said that, yeah, she recognized that she was taking these funds, but it turns out she says, I will no longer take these funds. And, she goes, I was wrong in doing so. So to me, that was more than fine.
0: Yeah.
14: The only thing I didn't like, I sense, and maybe I'm wrong, you can tell me for sure. I sense that you don't like Abdul Syed, who's running. And I'll tell you, I saw him in a debate. I saw just a portion of the debate against, what was the other lady's name? Peters, is it? Or I forgot her name.
0: Stevens?
14: Stevens, that's it, yeah. I'm sorry. Like you said a million times, I don't live in Michigan.
0: Yeah.
14: Really, I don't have a dog in the race. But I got to tell you, I was really dismayed, at least at this part of this. Anybody could take a part, I know. But she did not come across real strong verbally, thinking on her feet type thing. And I think that's important. I don't think well on my feet, okay? I'm honest about it. I get too nervous about things sometimes. But anyway, that's my two cents about that. I just don't want you to, it's like your comment yesterday. You said we can't elect a woman. We can't elect a black woman. We can't elect a gay man. And I said, it really turned me off when you said that. I mean, because, for example, I like Elizabeth Warren. I voted for her in several primaries.
0: Oh, I'm not saying that there aren't gay people and women who wouldn't make fabulous presidents.
14: Oh, no.
0: I think there are too many people in this country that are prejudiced against the idea of a woman leading this country. I think we have to face the reality. I mean, we really want to win in the next presidential election. And I think we have to give ourselves the best possible shot. And it breaks my heart to say that I don't think a woman should be on the ticket right now, but I think that's the reality. And as far as the two candidates in Michigan, honestly, Greg, I wasn't really excited about either of them. I guess I was still pining for Mallory McMorrow and sad that, that didn't work out. So I couldn't change my love that quickly.
14: The funny thing is, just a quick point on Mallory McMorrow. I was reading because I had the article in front of me that I'd sent Turi at that time. And it said that her son. I don't know if my understanding is correct because I read it quick, but her son is Jewish. I didn't know that. I mean, it doesn't matter. All this stuff, I hate it. I just hate all this, they're a good person because, they've got a Jewish person in their family. Oh, he has a black friend. I hate this stuff.
0: Oh, my God, I hate that one. I can't be racist because I have a black friend.
14: The sad thing about all of us that grew up in the same period of time. I'm 68. I don't know, and I don't. You don't have to say your name, but I think we're close enough in age that they're probably similar. Okay, but I just think the thing is. I mean, I grew up in a really good part of Chicago. And when I say that, I put the quotes around that because yes, it was good. But also with the good comes the isolation from other people, other human beings that you don't get to know. And mm-hmm. because of that, you're always feeling awkward in life whenever you encounter people because you feel like they hate you and you're thinking that, but you don't know. You really don't know what's going on. And, anyway, here's my last point. I wanted to make this point real quick. You're talking about the Strait of Hormuz and the, charging of, tolls and stuff like that. Okay. Well, international waters and all those things come into play, I believe. But here's another one locally, Chicago. It used to be called something like the Calumet Parkway or the toll road, which is now the Chicago Skyway. Okay? That road couldn't be built. You couldn't collect tolls on it unless it was a bridge. So they had a bridge on that. There's a bridge along that roadway that they is included as part of the Skyway now. It's like a small part of it, but that's what gives them the right because it's all one roadway and there's no exit points between you get on, you go over that bridge, and then you get off at the end. That's the only reason it's like call a spade a spade. You know what
0: that's
14: I mean?
0: That's so weird. I didn't know that.
14: You shouldn't. I remember that. I had to dig back into my Chicago history class memories from 1973 or 2 or something like that. Anyway, I'm going to get off the air. I know other people got a lot of more important things to talk about, but I just wanted to express my opinion.
0: Well, thank you for that. We are going to take a break. We're going to be back with more calls, texts, and something that I think you will find amusing when we come right back after this.
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0: It is the first hour of our show, Monday through Thursday. We spend the first hour talking to you, reading your texts, taking your calls. On Friday, we do that for the whole first half of the show because we have a whole week to review. So that is what we are doing now. But before we get back to either the text line or the phone line, I wanted to share this with you. Okay, on the United States Department of Agriculture website, there's something called a tariff tracker. It's online, a tariff tracker. you can find out, you can look up a country, find out what we trade with them, and find out what the tariff situation is. Well, there was a student applying for a fellowship, Francis Tseng, based in New York. And as part of the application and submitting work for this fellowship, Francis looked up the agricultural tariffs online, as one does. I don't know, I guess if you're going to write a paper. So remember, this is the official USDA tariff tracker online. Country, what we trade, and the status of the tariffs. What Francis found was that one of the countries that we are doing business with is the Kingdom of Wakanda. For those of you who don't watch movies, this is part of the Marvel comic universe. It is the kingdom that was featured in Black Panther, the completely fictitious comic book Kingdom of Wakanda. The Kingdom of Wakanda was listed on the online tariff tracker. And here, apparently what we trade with Wakanda, ducks, donkeys, and dairy cows. As soon as this person went public with the fact that the Kingdom of Wakanda is listed as one of our trading partners, it was very quickly and quietly removed. It says here the fictional country was removed soon from the list after the U.S. media first asked about it, prompting jokes that the countries had started a trade war. Yes, it's funny. They said, oh, it was left in there as we were just running tests, you know. You know what I think? I think somebody at the Department of Agriculture is causing a little bit of trouble. You know, there were people in Trump's first administration that did everything they could to thwart him, slow him down, push him in a different direction. And it was discovered that in many of the agencies, there were resistors. I think the U.S. Department of Agriculture has at least one resistor who put in that the Kingdom of Wakanda was one of our trading partners. Ducks, donkeys, and dairy cows. And just did it to see who would notice. Just did it to bring themselves joy. And you know what? I can't object to that. Let's go to our good friend Jim, who's on the line from Chicago. Hey, Jim.
19: Hi, Joan. I can't imagine one unsavory thing that Blanche won't do to get in front of the Supreme Court.
0: No, he'll do anything. He's got nothing, Jim. If this doesn't work out for him, he has nothing. He's going to have to put out a shingle as an ambulance chaser.
19: But, Joan, I can assure you that they have sent six sympathetic ears on that court. And in the next 2 years, whatever scheme they can dream up, whether it's total abortion ban or Trump has got immunity forever and ever and ever, whatever it is, that Supreme Court will go along with it, Joe. That's the problem. And we're going to have to sit here and let the six Republicans on the Supreme Court dictate the conscience of America, the history of America. And that's my fear. Because whatever he does, he'll get his minions or in front of that court, and I'm sure that 99% of the time they'll side with him, no matter how unsavory or how insane it is. That's my...
0: That's what we've seen. That's what we've seen, so why shouldn't we believe it's going to continue to be that way?
19: Oh, absolutely. And Maxwell, has he ever explained why he gave a pardon, gave Maxwell the break? Never.
0: Nope.
19: Did he ever explain it to the survivors? The survivors said they were absolutely...
0: And when Cornyn insisted that he wouldn't get his vote unless he met with the survivors, afterwards the survivors said that he was really condescending and rude.
19: Yeah. But did Cornyn get that through his thick skull? Apparently not. So they're full of baloney, and we know they're full of baloney, but the six people on the Supreme Court are just ruling the roost. And I don't know how
0: We've got to expand the court. I mean, that's the only way, because even if we put ethics in place, even if we put term limits in place, the ones we've got now, they're going to be grandfathered in. So they're not going anywhere, no matter what kind of reforms we vote for. If we want to not live under this Heritage Foundation, Federalist Society kind of far right wing rulings, we've got to expand the court.
19: Absolutely. But, Joan, real quick, Trump attempted to, he didn't intimidate the jury in the 34 malfeasance counts. They took only a couple hours to convict him on every charge. But he did have the nerve to go in with his facial affect in front of the Supreme Court, first time in history of a president, to sit there like a big clown in front of these, trying to intimidate these six Republicans to vote his way. He almost got it. That was the strange part about it. But think of the nerve, the absolute nerve of this person to sit in front of the Supreme Court, a ruling that's going to affect the whole United States. Anyway, this is a sad day that Blanche is even considered for this job.
0: It is. Anyway, and it just shows how the Republicans literally have no spine and don't care about the country.
19: They don't care.
0: It's money.
19: Yeah. Thanks, Joan. Thank you.
0: Thank you, Jim. Let's go to our good friend Dave, who's on the line from Hoffman Estates. Hey, Dave.
20: Hey, Joan. You remember I've told you in the past about that boy Bergman, you know, him being a carpetbagger, you know, because his real home, they keep calling him Louisiana Jack and all of that stuff. And like dummies, they voted him in again. Well, apparently there's another carpetbagger, this Mike Rogers. He got a multi-million dollar mansion in Cape Coral, Florida, which served as his official residence for a period now prior to his return to Michigan politics. And I got to reading this thing. It says the 4,751 square foot home on Cape Coral, for which Rogers claimed a $50,000 homestead tax exemption in 2022, was his official residence until his decision to run for U.S. Senate. Rogers bought his Florida mansion while passing through the revolving door to enrich himself after abandoning Michigan more than a decade ago. Rogers made his fortune by advising big companies on the issues he oversaw in Congress.
0: That's always good. That's when you know somebody really is has a high standard, high ethical standards.
20: Yeah. Oh, this is
0: unbelievable.
20: This is good yet. Says that including businesses that partnered with Chinese firms, collaborated with the Maduro-led Venezuelan government to spy on its citizens, and aligned with other shady foreign interests. Mike Rogers sold out Michigan for a Florida mansion, profited from companies tied to shady foreign interests, and when he finally came back, it was only so he could line his own pockets and those of his rich friends, said Michigan Democratic Party spokesperson Joey Hannum. Michiganders rejected a revolving door Rogers once, and they're going to send him back to Florida for good this November. And
0: let's hope so. Let's hope so, Dave. Dave, I want to try to squeeze in one more call, but thank you so much.
20: I had to get that one in there, though.
0: Thank you. Let's go to Dan, who's on the line from Indiana. Hey, Dan, I don't have a lot of time, but I really wanted to make sure I got your call.
21: Hi, Joan.
0: Hi.
21: I just wanted to throw something in real quick. I know you don't have much time, but I haven't heard much reporting on this. The helipad for Marine One out in front of the White House. I don't know if you've seen any reports on this, but
0: they tore it up
21: this morning.
0: Yeah,
21: they're doing
0: something really bizarre to it. I don't know, because you know Marine One always used to just land on the grass outside the White House, but Donald Trump said it had to have a helipad, and now it's all torn away. I don't get it. I don't know.
21: Well, it's because the report came out today is because he does not want a regular helipad. It's got to be marble.
0: No, I refuse to believe that. Don't tell me that. It can't be true.
21: Oh,
0: please. I'm begging you.
21: Look it up. 23 million, which means 33 million.
0: No, Dan, please.
21: 10,
0: you're killing me.
21: Just to transport it. No.
0: Oh, my God. Okay, I'm going to look into that. Dan, we got to get to the news.
21: All right.
0: I will look into that, and I hope to God you're not right, but we will see. We'll be right back. We're going to start our day right after the news.
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23: AP News, I'm Ed Donahue. Iran and Oman are moving closer to an agreement on the Strait of Hormuz. Iran's Deputy Foreign Minister Kazem Garababadi says these fundamental agreements with Oman have mostly been completed, meaning we have made significant progress in our discussions with Oman, and this progress is on the verge of being finalized. In the Senate, Connecticut Democrat Richard Blumenthal is not optimistic.
24: I deeply hope that there is peace, but we've seen this movie before, and so far the endings have been tragically misguided because this administration continues to pursue armed conflict and war in a reckless, aimless, costly, impulsive way.
23: Oil prices have steadied in hopes a deal can be reached. Democratic progressives now face a crucial test in a key battleground state this fall after scoring a major victory.
25: Abdul El-Sayed is Michigan's Democratic Senate nominee after narrowly winning a bruising fight.
26: Now, in the words of Muhammad Ali, we shook up the world.
25: With what progressive leader Bernie Sanders calls the most extraordinary win in modern American party politics.
27: You took on the National Democratic establishment.
25: Now he has to unite Democrats in a state key to retaking the Senate majority and beat the GOP's Mike Rogers to claim the seat of retiring Democrat Gary Peters, who says El-Sayed has to immediately start reaching out to fellow Democrats.
27: Which he assured me will happen.
25: Top Senate Republican John Thune says the GOP's now in a pretty good spot in Michigan.
28: And this is the extreme radical choice.
25: Sagar Meghani, Washington.
23: Dr. Erica Schwartz has been confirmed by the Senate as CDC director. This is AP News. Europe isn't the only part of the world dealing with extreme heat.
29: In most of South Korea, a major heatwave advisory is in place as temperatures in densely populated Greater Seoul soared as high as 102 degrees Fahrenheit. Office worker Kim Jong-won tells the AP, "Every year I think this is the hottest summer yet, but I really do think this year is the hottest." Since mid-May, about 2,220 people have been diagnosed with heat-related illnesses, and 19 at least have died, according to a report from the Interior and Safety Ministry. Over 17,000 livestock, such as chickens, ducks and pigs, have also died. And in Japan, the Environment Ministry has issued a heatstroke alert for much of the country. Temperatures in the Tokyo region temporarily fell this week, but intense heat continues in the south. Three lions have died so far at a Tokyo zoo. I'm Charles Diledesma.
23: I'm Ed Donahue, AP News.
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1: From the Weatherology Weather Center, I'm meteorologist Ray Miller. Chance of thunderstorms this afternoon. Otherwise, mainly cloudy skies expected. Daytime highs approaching 84. Southwest winds 8 to 15 miles an hour. Cloudy skies expected with fog in spots tonight. Chance for storms. Lows dip down to about 69. Slight chance for storms with fog in spots early tomorrow. High temperatures reach up to 78. Cloudy skies expected. That's your latest Chicago weather update. Currently, it's 79 degrees.
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0: Very pleased to welcome back Joyce Vance, former U.S. attorney, for Alabama, currently one of the sisters-in-law on the Sisters-in-Law podcast. Also, an author. Her book is Giving Up is Unforgivable, a manual for keeping our democracy. Joyce, thank you so much for joining me again.
9: It is so great to be with you. Big fan. Happy to be on your show.
0: And, I wanted to give you a little bit of gossip about Jill Wine Banks, because I don't want to forget this, so I'm going to get this out of the way right now. You should ask her about coming to a party I threw and how she danced the night away. And I'm telling you, that woman can cut a rug.
9: Why am I completely unsurprised to learn that Jill Wine Banks was the life of a party?
0: Yeah, I know. It was really amazing. Okay, a little bit of fun. Now we're going to go back to the news of the day. Okay, you're a former U.S. attorney. How on earth can there be so much negative information about Todd Blanche, and yet there doesn't seem to be, other than Susan Collins, who's only doing it because she thinks she needs it to try to get reelected, no Republican seems to be able to take a stand against this nomination for him to lead the DOJ and stick with it. Does that surprise you, that there is simply nobody who's willing to stand up and say, this guy is awful, he's a hack, this guy should be in jail, not leading the DOJ?
9: Even in the moment that we are living in, I will confess that this does surprise in the sense that it appalls me, because there are so many members of Congress, so many senators, including Republican senators, who have a legal background, and they understand that our form of government is predicated on having a functioning rule of law system. And when the proposed attorney general is someone who is more interested in protecting his former client, the president, than he is in, you know, doing the people's work, that's disturbing. Todd Blanche should be a no vote for anyone who cares about the rule of law.
0: And I am not a lawyer, but I know that Tillis and Cornyn wanted Blanche to sign some sort of piece of paper that said the slush fund was dead, and supposedly they got another concession that this ridiculous immunity from the IRS, instead of being past and future, is now only going to be for things in the past. But I follow lawyers on social media, and all of them have said that this isn't worth the paper it's written on, that it will be very easy for Trump to reinstate these ideas, to continue to carry on with these ideas. Do you think, is that true?
9: If Trump is of a mind to move forward with either the slush fund or with this unbelievable document signed by Todd Blanche that gives Trump, his family, his businesses forgiveness for back tax debts and also freedom from any investigation, which I take to mean any prosecution, if he's interested in moving those forward, he can, and here's why. The slush fund document could certainly be resurrected in a different form. For instance, DOJ has a judgment fund. That fund could be used for this same purpose, to give cash rewards to people who were Trump supporters, who he's now alleging were mistreated by the criminal justice system. But also, you know, this notion that Donald Trump had a legitimate case that he settled and that he gave up his claims against the Justice Department and that in return they gave him this broad forgiveness. There's a provision of that agreement that says it can only be modified if all parties agree. And so this document that you're referring to that Todd Blanche put on Twitter at 11:09 p.m. Sunday night, that document is just Todd Blanche saying, I've changed this. And, you know, if Donald Trump wants to push that issue, he's got a legally binding contract of sorts that says that it can't be modified without his consent. Now, look, there are a whole host of issues here. There's a federal judge in Miami who has ruled that this entire lawsuit was a charade, that it was collusive, and that it has no force, that Donald Trump cannot claim the benefit of this so-called settlement deal in any official proceeding. But this is going to all play out in the courts, and it will take time.
0: Speaking of the courts, I saw where the Department of Justice has let the judiciary know that they are withdrawing their prosecutions of the Oath Keepers and the Proud Boys in relation to what happened on January 6th. And the judge basically said, you know, so I'm paraphrasing here, I think this stinks, but I have no choice but to do it, to withdraw these, to bring these to an end. The judge, I take it, didn't have any options other than, because if you bring the prosecution and then you say, oh, no, we're not going to prosecute this anymore, I mean, the judge can't say, well, wait a minute, I want to prosecute it, right?
9: The government effectively tied the judge's hands. And it's so discouraging. Let me read you the last paragraph or the penultimate paragraph of Judge Mehta's order, because I think it's moving. This order will become a historical document. He writes, this is the last of the prosecutions seeking to hold accountable those responsible for the events of January 6th. That book is now closed. Today's epilogue diminishes the gravity of that day, denigrates the work of the prosecutors and law enforcement officers who secured these convictions, and excuses criminal acts that caused a centuries-long pillar of our democracy, the peaceful transfer of presidential power, to buckle. Just let that sink in.
0: I've noticed in recent rulings that judges are being bolder in what they write. And being, you know, rather than just being, you know, this is what I'm withdrawing, this, I'm doing this, but actually talking about how, you know, this particular lawyer should be recommended to the Bar Association for disbarment. It seems to me that it's pretty obvious that judges are getting really sick of what is going on now and the way that the legal system is being used. Do you see that?
9: We are seeing judges speaking out in the sense that a sitting judge speaks out, like Judge Mehta did, or like other judges who have expressed concern that they can no longer rely on prosecutors to be truthful, what we have called for many years the presumption of regularity, the idea that DOJ lawyers act with unimpeachable credibility and responsibility in performing their tasks. Judges, including Trump appointees, are suggesting that that's out the window, and that is unbelievably sad, especially because this is only the few political cases that DOJ brings. And across the country in the 94 U.S. attorneys' offices, there are career federal prosecutors who are keeping their heads down, trying to keep their communities safe and protect people. And I suspect that what I resent the most about the way the current administration is conducting itself, at least as DOJ, is the disservice, the dishonor they're doing to those career public servants who are still, even at this moment, trying to do the right thing.
0: Yeah. Todd Blanche apparently has also been in conversation with senators who he obviously wants to vote to confirm him. And he's been making promises that he will do everything in his power to make a federal abortion ban law the law of this land. Some people are saying, well, you know, that would fly in the face of what the Supreme Court ruled before, because they basically said this shouldn't be done by the federals. It should be done by the states. But does he have a path toward this?
9: There's been a lot of speculation the last few years that Blanche, or that Bondi before him, might be willing to resurrect a 100-year-old law called the Comstock Act, which prohibits the mailing of anything that involves abortion, but also that involves family planning. So in other words, information educating women about drugs or other methods of family planning could theoretically be barred under this statute. The reality is that if they try to do that, there will be a lot of litigation ongoing in the courts, and you have the right premise in your question, which is that when it decided Dobbs, the case that reversed 50 years of abortion rights for women, the Supreme Court didn't say, we're going to criminalize abortion or we're going to prohibit abortion. They said, we're going to leave it up to the states. And if they really meant that, they won't permit Blanche to do this. Whether or not they really meant it, of course, is an open question.
0: Yeah. Now, everybody's hoping that the Democrats at least take the House, if not the House and the Senate, in the midterms, because they can, you know, start doing some investigations. They can hopefully put the brakes on, or at least put guardrails up around Donald Trump. But if Todd Blanche is named head of the DOJ, is there anything Congress can do about that? I mean, other than impeach him, which I know is a mechanism that supposedly exists but has never really been used, is there anything that a Democratic legislative branch can do to rein in the head of the DOJ?
9: Absolutely. And if you care about justice, and I suspect all of your listeners do, this is one of the best reasons that I can offer for going out and voting in November and taking all of your neighbors along with you. There is so much oversight that a willing Congress could engage in when it comes to the Justice Department. That includes everything from fly-specking DOJ's budget, prohibiting certain usages of taxpayer dollars by the Justice Department, but also asking the Attorney General to be publicly accountable. And this Attorney General, quite frankly, has escaped accountability. I should say this acting Attorney General, because when there's Republican leadership in either the House or Senate committee, subcommittee that he's testifying in front of, they can set time restraints on questionings or prohibit certain sorts of exchanges from happening. If Democrats are in power, then they can control the questioning. They can bring more than just the Attorney General over to Capitol Hill. They could, for instance, bring the head of the Civil Rights Division, the head of the Criminal Division, the head of the Civil Division, and they could begin the job of making sure that DOJ is enforcing the law, defending civil cases, prosecuting crimes, not protecting Donald Trump's interests.
0: In your, I believe, I just printed it out, so I think this is from your Substack, I'm not sure, you write the week ahead, and you're talking about Trump, you know, who loves a good executive order, and he always wants to go right to the Supreme Court so that they can just say whatever executive order he wrote needs to be the letter of the law. You wrote, last Monday, the Solicitor General asked the Supreme Court to let the Trump administration implement Trump's executive order that would allow, among other things, federal control over who can and cannot receive a ballot in the mail. First of all, basic terminology, who is the Solicitor General? Is that part of the DOJ?
9: It is. The Solicitor General, and this is such a great question, because when you've been at DOJ for as long as I was there, 25 years, you take these things for granted. I also was an appellate lawyer for about 8 years of my tenure. I ran the appellate division in my U.S. Attorney's office, and the Solicitor General runs the appellate division, the Supreme Court of that division, for the entire Justice Department. So it's a very powerful position. It requires presidential nomination and Senate confirmation. It's usually one of the smartest, brightest lawyers in the country, regardless of who's in the White House. These are the lawyers that the justices rely on. Sometimes the Solicitor General is referred to as the 10th Justice. That's how powerful that rule is.
0: Okay. Well, what do you think of Trump's executive orders? And is the Supreme Court going to, I mean, mail-in balloting, it doesn't seem like he would have any standing, especially since states control elections. His standing to say one form of voting is no good. And I, again, as you've obviously picked up, I am not a lawyer, but I know you have to be somebody who is really involved or hurt by something to be able to go to court over it. What standing does Trump have to try to get rid of mail-in ballots?
9: Right. So what happened here was that Donald Trump issued an executive order directing some of the cabinet level agents

0: another highly technical legal issue. It's called ripeness. And what the Solicitor General is saying is, we haven't taken sufficient steps towards implementing the executive order for anyone to challenge it yet. You have to wait until we do something. The Democratic state's attorneys general, who have filed their opening salvo with the Supreme Court just this past Monday, they've said that's absolutely not the case. You're preparing to implement it. And by the way, a little reminder to the justices, the attorneys general say, you've said that no one should take action so close to an election that it confuses people and upsets the process. And that's precisely what they're preparing to do here. In fact, they may hold their fire and act just weeks or months ahead of the election, throwing everything into confusion and disarray. So the issue here is whether or not the executive order should be enjoined, should be stopped from going into effect just for the 2026 midterm elections. The 2028 elections and the issues there will get litigated later on.
1: Oh, joy. Joyce Vance.
0: Yeah, this is not a happy moment.
1: Yeah. Former U.S. attorney, her book is Giving Up is Unforgivable, a manual for keeping a democracy. Joyce, thanks for joining us again.
0: Thank you so much for having me.
1: Take care. We are going to take a break. We're going to be back with more after this.
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1: We want to revisit some of the big news of the day. The big news of the day is Abdul El Sayed has defeated Haley Stevens and is going to be the Democratic nominee to fulfill the Senate seat that Gary Peters is leaving. You know, Gary Peters endorsed Haley. And so after Abdul El Sayed won, Gary Peters was kind of asked to weigh in on that. And this is what he had to say.

0: Our reactions to the Michigan primary where Abdul Saeed won.
1: Well, I'll certainly congratulate his victory. I talked to him this morning and congratulate him on a victory. We have to win Michigan. It's absolutely essential.

0: potential for us to keep that state blue, my state blue, or so that we can take the majority here in the U.S. Senate. So he's going to work hard, and we're going to now unite the party behind him.
1: What's it going to take to do this race with the close? How did you know, and why were the polls so low?
0: I knew it would be very close, because I'm a Michigander. I've been through a lot of elections in Michigan. This is not my first rodeo, as they say. So I knew it would be very tight, which it certainly was. But now we have to come together and understand that whatever differences existed between Haley Stevens and Abdul, those are very small compared to the difference between Abdul and Mike Rogers. And we're going to make sure that our Democratic Party comes together in Michigan and reach out to independent voters to win the race.
2: What does it say about the direction of your party that he won over Haley Stevens, who Chuck Schumer had endorsed?
0: Our Michigan is very diverse. We've seen it before. We know Bernie Sanders won over Hillary Clinton in our previous primary, so it's a very diverse state. But the ultimate test is a general election, and we're going to make sure we win that.
3: What would you like to see him do to try to unify the party? What does he need to do to get there?
0: I think he just needs to start reaching out to folks, which I'm sure he will. It has to start immediately, which he assured me will happen.
4: Have you spoken to Stevens?
0: Yeah, I haven't spoken to her yet. I will.
5: And you know, Abdul El Sayed wasn't the only race that caught his victory. Wasn't the only victory that caught people's attention. Jocelyn Benson won the nomination to run for the governor of the state of Michigan. Gretchen Whitmore is moving on. And Jocelyn Benson, who got a little bit of notoriety because she kind of went toe-to-toe with Republicans because her role in government up until then was administering elections. And, you know, Republicans are very fussy about that. She also won. And here's some of her victory speech.
6: I'm also unafraid to stand up to anyone who gets in our way. And this moment demands leaders who will stand up with courage, unafraid to bullies. And boy, boy, do I know how to do that. Like when Donald Trump tried to pressure me into turning over your private voting information, I said no, and I'll see you in court. And I won. I want you to know that even if it means sheltering in my home, protecting my son, while people with guns protest on my front lawn, I am not afraid to stand up to anyone who would try to take away your rights and freedoms. And that, again, will be the choice facing Michigan's voters this fall. Who does your governor work for? What does she stand for? And who does she fight for? The Republicans have already shown us their vision for Michigan. It's a vision that would raise healthcare costs instead of lowering them, a vision that would allow housing costs to climb instead of fighting to bring them down, and a party whose leaders stood with Donald Trump when he tried to overturn a free and fair election and instead of standing with the people of Michigan. That is not the future that Michigan wants or needs. And together, we're going to reject it this November. Because the bottom line to me is this. Michigan deserves a governor who answers to the people, not corporations, not to the DeVos family, and not to Donald Trump.
5: Jocelyn Benson bringing the heat in Michigan. We're going to take a break, and we are going to talk about Ben Wickler's new book, This is the Plan, when we come back.
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9: We in this moment right now are required, and I feel this so strongly, to hold equal parts grief for what we are losing as a country and hope for what is possible. 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And that is exactly why we have to continue to drive a narrative and to drive actions that allow us to say we are better than this. Our country is better than throwing 16 million people off healthcare. Full stop. We don't want this. 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We do care about what happens in our community, and it is on us to continue to pressure them.
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11: I'm meteorologist Ray Miller from the Weatherology Weather Center. Cloudy skies tonight with scattered showers and thunderstorms. A low temperature of 69 with south winds at 5 to 10. Thursday, chance of showers early in the day. Otherwise cloudy with a high temperature of 76. Friday, slight chance of showers with a high temperature of 84. Saturday, sunny with a high of 82. Sunday, chance of thunderstorms with a high temperature around 83 degrees. That's the latest Chicago weather update. Right now, it's 79.
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5: You know the name Ben Wickler because he was head of all the Dems in Wisconsin for quite a while. A brilliant guy when it came to promoting Wisconsin Democratic candidates, a brilliant guy when it came to fundraising for Wisconsin Democratic candidates. Ben Wickler has a book out now. It is called This Is the Plan, How to End America's Meltdown and Save Democracy. Ben, welcome.
12: Hello, Joan. It's great to be with you, with your listeners, and with, I hope, a big group of people who want to be part of the plan. We want to get the country out of this mess. We have a lot to do.
5: Yes, we do. Before we talk about the book, though, aren't you or didn't you recently do a television show about Wisconsin going around to different places?
12: It is social media and radio and, you know, various formats. It's called This Is Wisconsin, and it is ongoing. So I'm spending time on the road across our state talking to folks about what they love about Wisconsin, how we can make it better for everyone. This week I was at a farmer's market talking to folks about, you know, the price of food. I was at the National Mustard Museum, which is only found in Wisconsin, has more than 7,000 varieties of mustard and the kind of quirky special place that I think makes Wisconsin great. And I've been talking to small business owners and workers in different places. There's so much that actually unites Wisconsinites at this moment. So even though it's a moment of huge political division, it's very satisfying to discover that we all basically want the same things.
5: Did I hear the beginning of that statement correctly? Did you claim that Wisconsin has more than 7,000 kinds of mustard?
12: Well, the National Mustard Museum has more than 7,000 kinds of mustard.
5: Oh, I see. And it's in Wisconsin. Okay, so I guess by default, Wisconsin has them. Okay.
12: Yes, we do. We have hundreds are local to Wisconsin. We have a very strong kind of brat and sausage tradition, so it's a great place to spread mustard on delicious meat products. But many of the mustards are from other states and even other countries around the world.
5: Okay. I want to talk to you about the book, This Is the Plan. I thought that was a really interesting story you told about how you got involved in thinking about change and thinking about politics because of your godmother, Ada Deer. Tell our listeners that story.
12: Absolutely. So if you've never heard of Ada Deer, you're in for a treat. Ada Deer was the first Native American woman to win a primary for Congress. I was 11 years old. She was my godmother. She is from the Menominee tribe in Wisconsin. And if you have looked at a Wisconsin map, you might know that there's a Menominee County The reason for that is that her tribe was the recognition of her tribe was terminated by the federal government. So their reservation became a county. They lost all the funds that were due to them and to honor their treaty obligations from the U.S. government. The hospital closed, schools suffered, and Ada led this fight to get recognition of her tribe restored, which actually worked. When she was a young woman, she helped get a national law passed so that the Menominee Nation was recognized again as a tribe. So years pass, she runs for Congress, I volunteer on her campaign, and she wins the primary. And the night of her victory, she goes up to the podium and says, "I've waited a long time to say this, me nominee," which the perfect punchline. and I was just hooked from that moment on. The combination of, you know, come from behind victory and humor and actually making it fun for everybody just, I think, seared itself on my brain. And I grew up reading and loving The Onion and eventually got to write for The Onion and also really involved in political campaigns and organizing. And those things have never stopped. I tried to bring the same spirit to the book. And my hope is that many more people can not just experience the soaring highs and the heartbreaks of politics, but also the joy and the fun that can be part of it, too.
5: Well, you know, I was just going to say, obviously, she did have a big impact on you, because that's one thing you almost more than anybody else I've seen in national politics. You really do bring joy to the process. You know, with so many people, it's like, oh, you know, this is a war. We got to fight. We're going to organize. You know, it's like in terms of violence or conflict. And you have always brought joy to the process, and that is not an easy thing to do.
12: I appreciate it. I mean, I get joy from, you know, working with other folks who are also having a great time. I quote the Princess Bride in the book, the moment when Miracle Max says to the heroes, "Have fun storming the castle." And, you know, in a non-January 6th-y, very civil, nonviolent kind of way, I think you do have to have fun storming the castle if you're going to keep on storming the castle. I also tell the story in the book about the Princess Bride itself. We had this fundraiser with the cast of the Princess Bride.
5: Yeah, I was just going to say, when you made reference to that, we had to talk about that. That was one of the most brilliant things I've ever seen.
12: Oh, thank you so much. That was the biggest fundraiser we've ever had as a political party, $4.5 million. And to be part of it, you only had to chip in $1. So we had 160,000 people. Some people gave thousands, some people gave a single dollar, but it was like this joyous gathering of people doing something that they love to do, which is tune into, I think, the best movie ever made. And at the same time, hear about how they can get involved in an election that they helped to win. You know, Wisconsin in 2020, shortly after that election, it defeated Donald Trump by less than 1 percentage point. And we have elections like that over and over. And it's only because thousands and thousands of people roll up their sleeves and jump in that we're able to pull off victories, even when, you know, the right brings every dollar and every dirty trick to the you know, ever conceived to the battle in Wisconsin. We've been able to win 17 of the last 21 statewide elections in America's most purple state. And, you know, the goal is to keep that going this year.
5: How did you bring that about? Was did you know somebody in the cast of I want to say The Princess Diaries, because I was reading about Anne Hathaway this morning. And I know. The Princess Bride. Thank you.
12: Yeah, the story of how that happened. So Bradley Whitford, who played Josh Lyman on The West Wing, he's from Madison, Wisconsin. He loves Wisconsin politics. He agreed to do a fundraiser that was supposed to happen during the Democratic National Convention in 2020. And then the convention became virtual because of COVID. So we had a virtual event called the West Wing Weekly in Wisconsin. It was with the West Wing Weekly podcast about the West Wing. And we thought it would raise like $30,000, and instead it raised $160,000. So after that, our team started brainstorming, does anyone know anyone else who's done anything, you know, related to movies and TV and things that people love? And one person on our team had a childhood friend who had moved to Los Angeles and gotten to know Cary Elwes, the man in black from The Princess Bride. So, Emma called her friend Sarah, and Sarah called Carrie, and Carrie, as it turned out, had been thinking about wanting to do something to help a critical swing state like Wisconsin. And suddenly, amazingly, this is happening. He called Rob Reiner. They called all the cast members. Everyone said yes. Everyone was, you know, bored and freaked out in their separate rooms and apartments and houses during COVID, and joining together on a Zoom became a way that they could all help. So really, like, just an amazing coincidence that all these things happened. But that's part of the magic of organizing, is that when you come up with a goal and you ask people to be involved and to bring their own talents to the mix, things that you could not have imagined were possible suddenly become reality. And that's a kind of a joy that I hope many poor people get to experience. It's part of how we're going to save this country, is everyone bringing the talents and the relationships that they've got to the mix and adding together to something that's bigger than the sum of its parts.
5: And, you know, in the future, I am not connected to Bradley Whitford, but I know his wife, Amy Landecker. When I first started this radio show, John hadn't gone, her father, John Records Landecker, the radio legend, he hadn't gone back to full-time radio in Chicago. So I used to have him on my show, and we would talk politics. And once in a while, Amy would call in, and I would always refer to her as the really smart, successful Landecker in the family. So you know what? If I don't have many connections, but whatever I have been, I will share with you gladly.
12: I love to hear it. Thank you. That's great news. And, you know, listeners too, if you go to thisistheplan.com, you can not only order the book, but you can, you know, get on our email list and get involved in the work. And you too can help come up with the next amazing cultural event that helps us win an election and have fun along the way.
5: Before we go to break, I don't know which chapter this is. I put notes. I can't remember. You have a Venn diagram of where you think organizing is most effective. And there's a circle for people you can reach. There's a circle for people who are on the fence. And there's a circle for people in places with close, high stakes elections. And you believe that the most effective organizing takes place where those three circles cross one another?
12: Yes. This is the key thing. You know, it's very easy to feel like, how can I possibly make a difference? But when you think about the elections that are really close, that come down to a few hundred votes, and the fact that in those elections, there's only some voters who actually are on the fence about whether to vote or who to vote for. And then you think about, do I know any of those voters, or can I reach any of those voters? There's not that many people that you can affect who are on the fence in the places where the elections are closest. But if you do reach out to them, you can have a huge impact. And if you focus yourself there, then this giant, complicated monster of a national political crisis suddenly feels a lot less scary. It's something that suddenly you can actually make a big difference on. And I really feel like part of my goal with the book is to help people figure out where their superpower is as an organizer, a citizen. You know, if you can chip in a few bucks, amazing, to channel that power into the thing that makes the biggest difference. If you can do that, you can really change the world, and it feels great to do.
5: I'm speaking with Ben Wickler. You know him from his days leading the Democrats in Wisconsin. His new book is This Is the Plan. We are going to continue this talk right after a break.
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5: Joining me is Ben Wickler. He has a new book out, This Is the Plan. Ben, you have a chapter where you talk about Hannah Rosenthal, who was involved in Wisconsin politics before you. And I want you to talk about that, because I think what you're talking about reflects a problem that Democrats seem to have more than Republicans. We are all over the map. We know we're a big tent, and sometimes that means that the people on one side of the tent can barely recognize the people on the other side of the tent, let alone trying to find common ground. And tell the story about what Hannah Rosenthal said to you when you were running to be chair of the Democratic Party of Wisconsin.
12: Hannah Rosenthal, my bar mitzvah rabbi and also the executive director of the Democratic Party of Wisconsin when I was a kid, when I ran for chair of the Democratic Party of Wisconsin, she said, you know, why do you want to be the chair of the Democratic Party of Wisconsin? And I said, it's because these Republicans are out of control, tearing this country apart, smashing democracy, you know, rewarding the ultra rich at the expense of everyone else. And Hannah said, Ben, if you're the chair of the Democratic Party of Wisconsin, Republicans will be the least of your problems.
5: Yeah. And and I don't know when she said that to you, but it sure seems to be that that's a problem we're looking at right now.
12: I think it's always going to be the case, right? Because the Democratic Party is a big tent. It's a big, diverse, you know, across race and ethnicity and geography and generation and ideology. People have different ideas. It is a place where a lot of different people disagree on a lot and yet still find something in common that allows them to come together to fight for a country that's better for everyone. So you're going to have big disagreements. And sometimes those grow and sometimes they shrink. The question is not whether everyone can agree on everything. They can't and they won't. It's whether we can find enough common ground to, you know, after the disagreements are over, come together and fight for both elections and policies that benefit the common good. And that to me is the best promise for the Democratic Party and something that I sought to do when I was state party chair and something even in the midst of, you know, this intense primary season that is just went through Michigan's coming to Wisconsin next. Even in the midst of all that, I do think there are some core threads that allow us to work together. And we have a huge fight on our hands this fall against people who think the country should only be run for the benefit of a tiny group of people at the top that want to rig democracy to make that the case.
5: Yeah, I definitely agree with that. And I think that every set of voters, whether they're a municipality or they're a congressional district, there are going to be some commonalities in what they're worried about, what they want in their elected officials. And they should elect an official, hopefully a Democrat, who reflects that particular group of voters. The reason that I love the Democrats being a big tent is because I don't think there's a one size fits all candidate, which brings me to this dismay that I've been having about what seem to be conservative, middle-of-the-road Democrats who are wringing their hands. Oh, we're electing these Democratic socialists, and they're never going to win in the general. They're too far left. But they are winning because they are offering a message that resonates with their particular voters. As I've said a million times, is Zoran Mamdani going to win in Montana? Probably not. But he was perfect for the voters in that particular area. And it kind of, I don't know, I don't expect you to maybe agree with this, but it kind of seems to me that there's a little bit of hypocrisy. My whole political life growing up, I was always kind of middle of the road, and there were, you know, a lot of really conservative Democrats, anti-abortion Democrats, et cetera, and so forth. And I was always told it's the voter's choice and we're a big tent, so just support them. And now that the shoe seems to be on the other foot when we're looking at centrist Democrats and potentially those farther to the left, it's like I don't feel that there's that same pressure. Well, they're Democrats, so you need to support them. I don't know. Maybe you think I'm crazy. Maybe you don't see it that way.
12: I think the Big Ten does have to go in both directions. That is, you know, that's how it works. You can't say, like, hey, there's a spot for me here, but there's not a spot for you here. I think that different candidates are the right match for different moments, for different places. The core thing that makes a candidate successful is really being able to inspire people to join a coalition, deliver a message, and build a winning coalition. So that's going to look different in different places. There are different voters. There's different candidates. There's different paths. Very often, people are upset not because somebody is actually endangering a general election by being out of touch with voters, it's because they're they disagree with the policy position that someone's going to support, you know, after the election's over. But policymaking involves coalitions and compromise. And it is, I will just maintain, it's a lot easier to find common ground with, people across a Big Ten party than it is with a party whose only goal is to stop your party from doing anything good. That is often what we see from the GOP these days. It's not even that they disagree with Democratic policies. It's that they don't want Democrats to pass policies and get credit for them. Democrats over and over are willing to join with Republicans for bipartisan policies that can make things better for everybody. And I would love to have a GOP that views this the same way. To your underlying point, I want to just wave a big flag and say, hey, man, if you think that democracy is under threat, which I think the evidence is extremely clear that it is from the right, then you need to build a big coalition that includes lots of people who disagree with each other on a lot of things, but have some fundamental threads that they're able to share in common. It's going to be a very broad circle, and that's okay.
5: One of the things you say in the book that I really like is build a team, work on races at every level. And this is the part I love. Don't stop just because an election is over. That is so important. What does that look like in real life?
12: So the day after an election, celebrate, take a breath, but then start thinking, what can you do in the follow-up to the election that just happened that can help pave the way to victory in the next one? What is the next fight? What is the thing that folks are going to rally around together? Debrief, learn lessons. Something that we do in Wisconsin is after, like, our spring Supreme Court elections, we go and knock on the doors of the new voters who'd never cast a ballot before, who voted in a spring Supreme Court election, to check in with them about what motivated them to get involved. And then those conversations help form the basis for the next big ones. I really think there's an enormous impact that comes from connecting with people when you're not asking for their vote and you're just listening to them about what they care about, that allows you to form relationships and get information and build trust that can have a payoff over many election cycles to come. The other thing is, what you need to do to sustain political involvement is to build a community. It's to build a group of people that does this year in and year out together. And in Wisconsin, we have neighbor-to-neighbor teams. We have county Democratic parties. There's a whole array of grassroots groups. I just saw folks from a group called the Persisters, and it's a group of women who got together after Trump was elected in 2016. And they call the Senate together. They they have meals together. They write postcards. They go out and knock on doors. They have events. And they have fun. And that's the essential quality. Building community means doing things that matter, but also enjoying yourselves while you do it. And that's, if we do that, we know that unrigging this country is going to take years. It's not one and done. There's no one election or one candidate that does the whole job. But if we can sustain the level of engagement from year to year going forward that we're going to need, then I really do think there's a path out of this moment of great darkness and a future that is much brighter for everybody.
5: Yeah. And I'm so glad to see Wisconsin becoming more and more Democratic all the time. The elections, the Supreme Court elections, the other elections in Wisconsin, they age me, Ben, because it's like everyone feels like life or death. And I was talking to Pat Kreitlow from Up North News, and the one thing he said was, now that Wisconsin has a different map, he said that he's seeing in the state legislature a lot of Republicans choosing not to run for reelection, retiring, because without the gerrymandering, they don't feel as confident of winning. Is it in my lifetime, not yours, because you're going to live a lot longer, but in my lifetime, am I going to see a Wisconsin that is safely blue ever?
12: I mean, I think that the soul of my state, it has multiple big parts. It's the state of Joe McCarthy and the far right, and it's also the state of fighting Bob La Follette, and the birthplace of the Republican Party is an abolitionist anti-slavery party. I think there will always be electoral contests, but I think that we can move away from this world where the most extreme form of MAGA is constantly on the verge of winning by a fraction of a point. And what I'd love to get to is a point where for Republicans to win, they've got to you know, take a page from the Republicans who've won in states like Vermont, Massachusetts, and, you know, not try to smash every union in sight and suppress every vote, but rather, you know, have a different idea about how to make the environment better. Whether it's red or blue, what I want to do is help the Wisconsin's best values that so many people hold in common become a basis for agreement across the political spectrum here. And I think that if we can do that, with a much better, possible future for everybody.
5: Because I am a crack radio host, I'm going to ask you the question that probably should have been my first question, Ben. The book is This Is the Plan. So, Ben, what is the plan? Can you boil it down for us?
12: So step one of the plan is this week for everybody to roll up their sleeves, figure out where there's an election that they care about, and maybe grab a friend or two and volunteer to make a difference in that one. And that could be where you live or someplace across the country. There's an election almost every Tuesday. But then this fall, help the states that are right on the edge to win Democratic state-level trifectas, governor, assembly, and state senate, so that they can pass laws to protect the vote before 2028, including to unrig the Electoral College, which there's a state law that can actually change, which I get into in the book, the National Popular Vote Interstate Compact. If we protect... but if we win state governments in 2026, Trump won't be able to steal the election in 2028. So step one, the states in 26, let's win the House and Senate too. Step two, in 2028, win the House, the Senate, and the White House. And step three, pass big reforms, term limits on the U.S. Supreme Court, gerrymandering ban nationwide, and abolish the filibuster in the U.S. Senate. And I get into some more policies as well. Big reforms that unrig the political system for the long term. If we do that, then we have a freer, fairer, more just America for everybody for years and years to come. If we don't do that, then we're going to wind up right back where we started with the right sweeping into power and rigging the rules for itself. So there's everything to fight for, but there's a clear path out of this mess.
5: Part of the reason why Trump was able to do so much damage so quickly is he had a book, he had a plan. Smarter people than him had put together agency by agency exactly what he needed to do. And so he had Project 2025 and he hit the ground running. I've had a lot of people say this to me and I echo the sentiment. I sure hope Democrats are putting together Project 2029 and that whether it's agency by agency or however they divide it up, that the people who are really knowledgeable about those agencies say, these are the guardrails we have to put up so that nobody ever takes it apart again. And then these are the things that we can do and do better than we did before. Do you have any sense that the Democratic Party is interested in doing something like that?
12: There are a ton of people doing exactly that. Some of them are issuing reports publicly even now. I think that, and I think getting ready to, map out the policies, map out the executive actions, critical, important work, have a plan. But so many of those things won't happen unless we change the system itself. So my book, it doesn't go through agency by agency. What I go through is branch of government by branch of government, what we need to do to make it actually work. Like, you cannot pass a single law that Republicans don't support unless you change the filibuster. You've got to do that. If you pass laws, even great laws that are totally constitutional, they could get struck down by a rogue, partisan, right-wing, corrupt U.S. Supreme Court. And so I think you've got to do U.S. Supreme Court in the mix, too. They gutted the Voting Rights Act.
5: Yep.
12: They overturned Roe v. Wade. They'll come for anything. In the book, it maps out the battle plan to build a democracy that allows either side to compete based on the policy they support and then actually pass those policies into law and see how they work. And that's, my goal is that if we can do that, I think that the policies the Democrats support and can pass with, through both chambers of Congress and the presidency are things that will garner huge support from the American public and be able to bring a positive change to people's lives. And that's the end goal here. It is not about, you have to win power to be able to make a change. The goal is positive change for people and a government that responds to people's needs.
5: Ben Wickler, I hope the book is a smash success. Thank you for all you've done for Democratic politics and all that you continue to do.
12: Oh, so grateful. Thanks for having me on, and I hope folks will enjoy This Is the Plan.
5: This Is the Plan, How to End America's Meltdown and Save Democracy. Ben Wickler, out now. We are going to take a break for news and be back with more after this.
14: This is WCPT telling you how you can shop blue. As the Donald Trump administration forces ICE to go out grabbing innocent civilians off the streets, it's just kind of ironic how MAGA and even ICE themselves enjoy eating in Mexican restaurants. So let's look at some of the biggest Mexican restaurant chains that support the Democratic Party. Del Taco and Taco Cabana. Now, Del Taco and Taco Cabana are both owned by Yadav Enterprises. 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However, their founder and CEO, Anil Yadav, only donates to Democrats. Taco Bueno. Taco Bueno is owned by Sun Holdings. Sun Holdings as a company does not give to politics, but their CEO does, and he's kind of varies. He's donated to Hillary Clinton, and he's also donated to Marco Rubio. However, he has never donated a single cent to Donald Trump. So, MAGA, since you have a problem with undocumented immigrants but love eating their food, I have a solution. How about you go order a taco salad from Trump Tower? Don't worry. It's as authentic as your president's tan. This has been WCPT telling you how you can shop blue.
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19: There is a CAT scan of the heart called a coronary artery calcium CAT scan. And that test takes maybe 30 seconds. 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I love that test. 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
21: AP News, I'm Mike Hempen. Abdul El-Sayed has won Michigan's Democratic nomination for U.S. Senate, a major victory for Democrats' progressive wing. El-Sayed narrowly defeated U.S. Representative Haley Stevens. He'll face Republican Mike Rogers in November. Senate Majority Leader John Thune says this is good news for Republicans.
22: I mean, this is the extreme radical choice that the Democrats made, and now they're going to have to, accept those positions that he has been advocating for in a general election setting, which I think puts us in a pretty good spot.
21: The seat is pivotal to Democrats' chances of flipping the Senate. President Trump says a deal to reopen the Strait of Hormuz could come soon.
23: Asked last night about a report saying there might be an announcement today.
24: Could happen. Tomorrow or the next one. A lot of progress has been made.
23: Regional officials say negotiators from Iran and Oman have finalized a draft deal on reopening the strait and are awaiting the Iranian supreme leader's sign-off. They say it would be a temporary solution to the standoff over vessels going through the strait and also would pave the way for the U.S. and Iran to resume talks over Tehran's nuclear program. Sagar Magani, Washington.
21: The Federal Aviation Administration is investigating why a plane was allowed to take off as President Trump's helicopter was approaching Reagan National Airport. The incident occurred Tuesday as Marine One left the White House for Andrews Air Force Base with the president aboard. North Carolina Republican Congressman Chuck Edwards has withdrawn from his reelection campaign. The Senate has confirmed Dr. Erica Schwartz as director for the Centers for Disease Control and Prevention. This is AP News. Flights at a German airport have been disrupted after suspect objects were sighted.
25: The schedule was disrupted during the night after a sighting of a flying object reported, and another object was found near a runway at the major German cargo hub Leipzig-Halle Airport. Several flights, including one passenger plane, were diverted to other airports after the sighting of the flying object near the airport shortly before midnight. Police say an anti-explosive robot was deployed to check the other object near the airport's south runway. They haven't elaborated. Flights using the other runway resumed shortly after 2 a.m, but the south runway remained closed Wednesday morning, a police statement said. I'm Charles Tillodesma.
21: The Preakness Stakes is moving to 3 weeks and a day after the Kentucky Derby, meaning it will be run on a Sunday for the first time. There will be just a 13-day gap between the Preakness and Belmont Stakes. More news at APnews.com. I'm Mike Hempen, AP.
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11: I'm meteorologist Ray Miller from the Weatherology Weather Center. Cloudy skies tonight with scattered showers and thunderstorms. A low temperature of 69 with south winds at 5 to 10. Thursday, chance of showers early in the day. Otherwise cloudy with a high temperature of 76. Friday, slight chance of showers with a high temperature of 84. Saturday, sunny with a high of 82. Sunday, chance of thunderstorms with a high temperature around 83 degrees. That's the latest Chicago weather update. Right now, it's 81.
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5: You might have noticed that we've been talking a lot about Michigan today. There were other states that had primaries, but everybody was laser focused on Michigan because, rightly or wrongly, some people looked at it as some kind of litmus test. Could a progressive, democratic socialist defeat a more moderate middle-of-the-road candidate to get the Democratic nomination to run for Senate? Well, it was a really tight race, but the answer appears to be yes. John King is here. He's the editor-in-chief of Michigan Advance. That is the Michigan newsletter put out by the state's newsroom network. The state's newsroom puts people in state houses around the country to keep an eye on the politics of that particular state. And John is in the Michigan Advance to study the state of Michigan and joins us now with his observations. John, thank you so much for being here.
6: Thank you, Joan. It's a pleasure to be here.
5: Okay, there's two takes that I'm seeing on this Senate primary. One is, oh my God, the Democratic Socialist, the progressive won. And what does that mean? And then the other people who are saying, well, yeah, he won, but it was a squeaker. So does that really mean what some people are saying? You know, does that mean he is, his ideas, his policies, that's definitely the way people want to go. How significant do you think it is that there was basically about 1% of the votes between them?
6: I mean, I wouldn't put too much stock in that because I think, you know, a primary race is much different than a general election race. Everything renews. You know, you have to win the primary in order to head for the general. And, you know, now that, Abdul El-Sayed is going to just take on directly, you know, Republican Mike Rogers, it really resets the dynamics of the race. I mean, earlier, in the AP News that we were listening to, they played a cut from John Thune, who said, you know, oh, well, now, you know, the Democrats are going to have to, you know, live with Abdul El-Sayed's, you know, his policies and the things he's, you know, stood by in the past. And I'm like, yes, and so will Mike Rogers.
5: Mm-hmm.
6: So, that's a two-way street. So I think everything resets after a primary heading into a general.
5: But I also noticed when I was looking at the candidates and what they believe and what they stand for, honestly, I thought that they had more in common with one another than they differed with one another. And so I think the idea that somehow one is so much more radical than the other, I don't, if you, I don't think that holds water. You obviously knew these candidates better than I did from my reading. Did you sense that there was a big center Venn diagram with the two of them?
6: Yeah, I mean, I would agree that they had more in common than they, you know, did not. I think the main issue that was the difference between them, obviously, was the direction that the Democratic Party should take. And obviously, the main issue there is about corporate influence in elections. I think a lot of pundits really tried to make the main issue, you know, support for Israel. And I've always seen that the issues around Israel and its actions in Gaza and you know, with the Palestinians is intricately linked to the corporate influence and in the embodiment of APAC, a special interest group, you know, which is, you know, flooding tens of millions of dollars, $60 to $80 million in this race alone. And so I think that that was the main differing point. But when you think about, you know, a woman's right to choose reproductive freedom, they're on the same, you know, they're on the same page. Healthcare access, they're on the same page. You know, fighting the Trump administration and, you know, their, you know, immigrant enforcement and detention and illegal actions, the killing of citizens on the streets. I mean, I think that they are aligned on those key issues. But on the issue of corporate interference, corporate influence in elections, that was the key thing, I think, between them. And on that issue, it's the decision of where is this party going to go? Which direction is it going to take?
5: Mm-hmm. You mentioned AIPAC. In the recent Illinois primary, AIPAC support seemed to be more of a negative than a positive, no matter how much money they poured into somebody's campaign. Do you think that's true across the country? Was that an anomaly here in Illinois?
6: Yeah, I mean, I can't speak to the rest of the country, but I think, you know, the example you just gave in Illinois and now here in Michigan, like I said, the AIPAC, you know, and associated influences put in $60 to $80 million behind Haley Stevens. And it, they didn't win. I think that, you know, and again, this goes back to what I was saying before about AIPAC and its intricate connection to corporate influence, special interest, influence in elections. And, I just don't think that that can be ignored any longer. And I think also, you know, the depth of anger amongst Democrats here in Michigan, and, you know, I sense elsewhere is also. But here in Michigan, Democrats are very angry, not just obviously at the Trump administration, but I think at the what they see as a lack of a fight by Democrats. I think that there is a sense, and this was the basic argument that El Sayed was making, that lack of fight that they see is because of this corporate influence, because of the special interest influence. And at a time when we're seeing rising prices, people are talking about, you know, the cost of living and affordability. This is such a big issue. And yet somehow we can't talk about AIPAC or we can't talk about Israel. And yet we're in an undeclared war, that we are fighting alongside Israel, that has spiraled prices. And yet somehow that is an off topic conversation for many folks who say, oh no, it's anti-Semitic to bring this up. And I think that there are really a lot of people, not just Democrats, but I just think across the board who, I think they, you know, and this is a, this is going to sound like a controversial statement. I don't think it is. They don't care about Israel. And they wonder why everything seems to be refracted through the prism of Israel and, its actions in the Middle East. And they, you know, when they're filling up their tank of gas, they're going to the grocery store, that's, I think that that's where that connects. And I think a lot of people are just there. That argument doesn't hold as much sway as it used to, that, you know, we, that Israel must, you know, somehow take this, outsized, stance, amongst, you know, people that they have to care about it. And yeah. I think there's a lot of people that are like, I really don't. And rightly or wrongly, and this is not an attack on Israel, and some people may see it that way. But I think that that's really a mood that I'm sensing talking to folks and sort of, I think that the fact that El Sayed is the nominee, I think says up to that, speaks to that.
5: Yeah. And I mean, I don't think people are happy with the Iran war and a lot of the things that surround it, but I think what is going to drive them to the polls for a particular candidate is who is talking about my life. You know, I mean, you know, do you really care about Israel if you can't afford your medicine? You know, do you care about Israel if you can no longer afford your health insurance? I would rather have a candidate that speaks to my life, my concerns, my worries. Not that the big picture stuff isn't important. I just don't think it is more important, maybe not even as important as the stuff that affects everybody's life.
6: Yeah, I mean, absolutely. And I think that, you know, as I was saying, it's a less, you know, forceful argument that, you know, Israel's interests are, you know, preeminent or have to take, you know, they're very important. We must think about Israel's interests. And I just think for a lot of people, it's just not something they you know, I'll say this. I think it's a very effective argument that's made and oftentimes made by people on the far right. You know, your Marjorie Taylor Greens, who make this argument. They go, well, look, Israelis have access to free healthcare and, you know, free education. The United States, in effect, is subsidizing Israel's economy. And therefore, why is it that they can have these things, but we can't? It's a very effective mm-hmm. argument. And it's a simplistic argument. And I think nothing is that simple, but it's effective. And I think a lot of people go, well, wait a minute. Why can't I have access to healthcare? You know, we're in this country talking about Medicaid cuts. We are cutting healthcare and food assistance to individuals who absolutely need it. And yet this nation seems to have an endless amount of money to fight wars. And, you know, El Sayed has made that a really key plank of his campaign. And he's not the only one. But that was a key plank of his campaign. And it sticks. It has resonance for people.
5: Yeah, absolutely. Absolutely. John, we need to take a break. I'm talking with, excuse me, John King. He is a reporter and editor-in-chief of Michigan Advance. We are talking about the most recent primary yesterday. We'll be right back after this.
3: 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I look forward to speaking with you.
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8: 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But guys had good luck with mustard. 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Lo and behold, the cramps went away. 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
5: John King is here. He is the editor-in-chief of Michigan Advance, a Michigan publication, a member of the state's newsroom. You can find out more about it if you go to MichiganAdvance.com. We have been talking about the primary races, and we've been focusing on, the Democratic primary for

0: communities. And, you know, Tanadar has, since he came into office a few years ago, you know, there have been rumblings of discontent, we'll say, amongst folks who said he's really, you know, it was really more about aggrandizing himself. There was stories through the years of him spending a lot of his office expenses to promote himself, billboards and things like that. Now, that's not unheard of.
1: Benches, you know.
0: Right. This is not unheard of. But it was a concern. It was a sticking point for many constituents who said, hey, you know, I don't get a lot of great constituent service from this guy, but he's got a lot of nice billboards. What's up with that? And so that was an ongoing thing. But to unseat an incumbent in a very safe blue Democrat district, that's not easy to do. And Donovan McKinney, who, you know, grew up in that district, he's represented it in the Michigan legislature. He knows the issues. He knows the district. And right from the get-go, when he announced his campaign last year, he really went right after the same types of issues that I think El Sayed, you know, was very successful with in his Senate race in terms of, you know, corporate influence. I think specifically for McKinney, it was about utilities. You know, DTE and consumer power here in Michigan are local utilities, how much outsized influence they have through their spending, their political spending, and yet their service is not the best and rates keep going up. And so that was a real sticking point. And McKinney was able to hit on that over and over again. And very successfully. So to unseat an incumbent congressman again is that shows a real level of dissatisfaction.
1: But that incumbent had been elected twice. Do you think the fact that the incumbent was 71 years old, did that play a role? Because I think the winner was 34.
0: Right. Yeah, I mean, McKinney's young, Sri Tanadar is not. although I'm closer in age to Sri than I am to Donovan McKinney. But, I think that the demographics, age specifically, I think that has played a part. I think sometimes people make too much of it because I think the support for Donovan McKinney or for El Sayed, it really kind of goes across demographics in a lot of ways. I don't know that in that particular instance, age was a real factor. It may have played somewhat of a role, but I think most people were just dissatisfied with the incumbent, and they saw him. He was more self-serving than he was in terms of really taking seriously the needs of constituents there. And again, you know, going after corporate influence. I mean, you know, Congressman Tanadar, he himself is a millionaire. So that says something. Very open to corporate PAC. Donations, larded up on those. And McKinney right from the outset said, not going to take corporate money.
1: A lot of progressives, are saying that, and it's very, very popular with Democratic voters. But when they're up against really deep pocketed Republicans who take money from basically anybody who offers it, do you think that's going to come back to bite us?
0: Look, it's, you know, and I think this is a somewhat of an argument that Haley Stevens tried to make because, you know, she took corporate donations as well. And she said, you know, look, these are the rules of the game. And if you're going to, you know, we can't win if we're going to tie, you know, one hand behind our back. And so to a certain extent, sure. But again, when a single organization, again, we'll just, you know, bring back in AIPAC, when a single special interest group comes in and dumps $60 to $80 million into a race, in a primary race, not even a general. And don't forget, AIPAC is also a big funder of Mike Rogers. and now all those AIPAC dollars, they're going to all shift to Mike Rogers. Mm-hmm. So,
1: But, you know, here in Illinois, the news that a candidate was getting money from AIPAC was a real negative, not just, it seemed to really turn people off on that candidate. Now, I don't know if I'm just

0: describing a democratic mindset. But, you know, let's face it, support for Israel is not what it used to be. And the most recent surveys I've seen said particularly younger folks, younger people have a much, much more negative view on Israel than those who are in the older demographics. And I'm wondering if it's possible that AIPAC money will turn out to be more of a curse than a help.
1: Yeah, I mean, I think that it is possible. Probable. I mean, the comparison has been made that AIPAC, in a sense, is like NRA dollars, National Rifle Association. It's how at a certain point, NRA dollars became, you know, an albatross around the neck for some candidates. Now, others are more than happy to, they're very open and very strong in their support for Israel. And that's fine. You know, stand on that. If that's your point, then please do stand strong and don't hide from it. But increasingly it's not, you know, it's not a positive. And again, this is where you start to see some accusations of anti-Semitism come in. And I think it's, you know, there certainly is an element of anti-Semitism that I, you know, you see in the discourse, you know, obviously that's out there, but I think criticizing AIPAC and its influence on elections is not anti-Semitic. And, I, you know, look, I'm Jewish and I'm somebody who I grew up with the mindset of Israel as, you know, the underdogs and the good guys. And they were just sort of like, you know, the good guys, and they had all these bad actors in the neighborhood and they were sort of taking them on and they're always the underdogs. That was the mindset that I grew up with. The reality as you get older and you start to, you know, see exactly, I think, and Israel has shifted. I mean, and I know we don't want to get into too deep into a foreign policy debate, but I mean, once Israel moved off a two-state solution, I think a lot of people said, I'm out. If you're not really going to make any real effort to find a two-state solution. And that's not to say that this is all on the shoulders of the Israelis, but nonetheless, I think it's not controversial to say that the government of Benjamin Netanyahu is not interested in a two-state solution, nor have they been for quite a while.
0: John, thank you so much for joining us. We are out of time. There are races in Michigan that I didn't even get to, but I really appreciate you taking the time to talk with us today.
1: Thank you, John. Pleasure.
0: John King, editor-in-chief of Michigan Advance. 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We're going to take a break. We'll be back with more after this.
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4: I'm meteorologist Ray Miller from the Weatherology Weather Center. Cloudy skies tonight with scattered showers and thunderstorms. A low temperature of 69 with south winds at 5 to 10. Thursday, chance of showers early in the day. Otherwise cloudy with a high temperature of 76. Friday, slight chance of showers with a high temperature of 84. Saturday, sunny with a high of 82. Sunday, chance of thunderstorms with a high temperature around 83 degrees. That's the latest Chicago weather update. Right now, it's 73.
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0: We are very, very pleased to welcome back to our airwaves Abby Basulis, politics reporter at Mother Jones Magazine. And Abby has had the terrible, terrible assignment of writing about Ohio Rep. Max Miller. You know Max Miller, His ex-father-in-law, Bernie Moreno, said that he needs psychiatric help. He denies any of the accusations against him and is insisting he is not going to drop out of the race to get reelected to his seat. Abby, I thought that your writing about this was terrific. But, you know, I can't believe there's a human being on the face of the earth, frankly, who doesn't know this story. But let's just assume there are. How did Max Miller come to be in the spotlight, Abby?
5: Mm-hmm. Yeah. So Congressman Max Miller is currently in custody proceedings with his ex-wife over their toddler. And his ex-wife so happens to be Emily Moreno, who, like you said, her dad is U.S. Senator Bernie Moreno. So you have these two Ohio Republicans whose families are in this very messy divorce and custody case. And in the custody proceedings that I obtained via public records requests, I learned about some allegations of abuse that Emily Moreno says occurred to her by Max. And among those allegations are that he shoved her into a wall, that he threw boiling water at her, and that he held a gun to her head. They also had an investigation into possible child abuse when their 2.5-year-old had a broken collarbone. And I have to say that ultimately detectives were not able to conclude one way or another how the child had the broken collarbone. It was what they called, quote, unsubstantiated, but it was a serious injury. And in the course of investigating that injury, Emily Moreno told the police about the things that she says Miller had done to her.
0: And she's not alone in this. He dated Stephanie Grisham, who was Melania's communications person. And she, Stephanie Grisham, also said that he was physical. She brought a restraining order against him. How does that add to the pressure on him to resign? Do people believe Stephanie Grisham?
5: You know, the thing that sticks out to me most about reporting this story is that Congressman Max Miller has pretty defiantly stated that he has no intention of resigning. And he says that his ex-wife, Emily Moreno, has mental struggles, and perhaps those have equated to her misrepresenting the truth about their relationship together. But Max Miller is not only accused of violence by Emily Moreno. Like you said, Stephanie Grisham reportedly was also attacked by Miller when they were dating. She wrote about it in her memoir. There was also a Washington Post excerpt in which she wrote that not only was she assaulted by Miller, but that physically, but also that she told President Donald Trump and Melania Trump that he had hurt her and that they didn't do anything about it. And then also I reported on an incident dating back to high school in which Congressman Miller was alleged to have pushed a woman down a flight of stairs for rejecting his advances. That woman told me that even though it was many, many years ago, that it was one of the most traumatic nights of her life. So this is a pattern of allegations of abuse.
0: Yeah, and that's kind of, you know, most of these times if something comes up like this, especially if there's a divorce proceeding or a custody proceeding, it can be difficult to ascertain where the truth is because it's kind of a he said, she said. But when you've got more than one person, that is a pattern that speaks to a pattern of behavior. There was one therapist I know who always said that an abuser doesn't just abuse once. They're going to continue to abuse. It isn't a one-off. It wasn't inspired by one particular person who drove them crazy. It is a part of who they are. And if they are truly an abuser, if they did it once, they will do it again. So a pattern of behavior is probably one of the more damning things that can be brought out about somebody who is facing these accusations. But I believe even today, he is saying this never happened. This never happened. Man, oh man. I don't know. Do you think he took a lesson from Donald Trump? Never admit you did anything wrong and just double down. It's just, it's hard for me to believe that he is just going to hold his head up and say, I didn't do anything wrong. Not with her or with her. Don't believe any of them.
5: Yeah. It's interesting you bring up Donald Trump because Congressman Max Miller also brought up Donald Trump when he was interviewed by CNN's Jake Tapper last night. Tapper pressed Miller on the fact that it's multiple allegations of abuse from different women and not just one woman coming forward. And Miller's response was something related to how President Donald Trump was also accused of assaulting multiple women and doing all kinds of bad things. And he somehow was able to defy the odds and win elections anyway. And so therefore he was looking to President Trump as a role model of sorts and trying to, withstand attacks like President Donald Trump did.
0: Do you think anybody told him about the fact that Donald Trump is an adjudicated rapist and has paid more than $5 million to E. Jean Carroll? Did that happen, do you think, come up in that same conversation?
5: I did not hear Congressman Miller mention the E. Jean Carroll allegations or the civil case that found Trump responsible for harming her.
0: A lot of that Jake Tapper interview with Max Miller happened while I was on the air. I always try to keep an eye on CNN or some other cable news just to make sure I don't miss any breaking news while I'm on the air. And I have closed captioning on, but you can't really sit and read an interview while you're doing the radio show. So I was catching bits and pieces of it. And it seemed to me, and correct me if I misunderstood this, that Jake Tapper was also asking him about accusations of drug use.
5: Yeah, that's correct. Tapper did bring up those things. So in the course of my reporting, I looked into a 2011 car crash that Miller was driving a vehicle. It crashed into a pole. This is many, many years ago. And initially, the police charged him with driving under the influence and not being able to control a vehicle. And he was able to plead down that case to just failing to control a vehicle. And in 2021, it was reported by Politico that Miller's lawyer was saying, see, like, it wasn't a DUI. It was just not being able to control the vehicle. Well, I obtained further records showing that Miller was actually under the influence of Klonopin, which is a benzo, I believe, and also MDMA, which is on the street referred to as ecstasy or Molly.
0: Whoa.
5: So we do know for a fact that he's used illicit drugs in the past. And in the interview with Tapper, Miller failed to respond to a question about when the last time he used illegal drugs was.
0: Yeah. Okay. So all what you're saying, he's pretty much an all around Boy Scout kind of a guy here. You know, I've been reading a little bit about this, and there's a guy by the name of Eric Erickson, who apparently is a conservative radio host. And Eric Erickson recently speculated that Max Miller staying in the race would cost Ohio 3 seats in Congress, not just Miller's seat, because his argument was people are going to be so turned off by this that a lot of people who otherwise would vote will stay home. Do you think that's accurate?
5: I hadn't seen that that post. However, I would not be surprised if a lot of Republicans choose to stay home during the November midterms and how that could affect other races, such as the Ohio governor's race, which is already polling very tightly. So midterms just generally get less turnout than the presidential election cycles. So on top of that, if you have Republicans upset or worried about their candidate or just so frustrated that he didn't step down that they just are like, never mind, I'm not going to vote in this election, then yeah, absolutely. I could see how that affects other races on the ballot.
0: Abby, we need to take a break. I'm speaking with Abby Vasulis, national politics reporter at Mother Jones Magazine. We are going to be right back after this.
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0: Abby Vasulis has written about controversial Congressman Max Miller, who is determined to run for re-election despite multiple accusations of physical abuse put up by various women. Now, Abby, I know as part of your article that there was some audio or video you published from some of these interviews. Tell me about that.
5: Yeah, today we published some footage that I obtained from the city of Bay Village, Ohio, their police investigation into the broken collarbone that I mentioned earlier. So detectives interviewed Congressman Miller and Emily Moreno, trying to decipher how the child broke her collarbone. And again, while it was unsubstantiated, you can hear Congressman Miller downplaying the injury in the footage. He's telling cops that, you know, it's very, very common for young children to break their collarbones. Elsewhere in the footage, you can see Emily Moreno being understandably emotional, describing an alleged incident in which she says Congressman Miller put a gun to her head. And beyond that, you also hear a child protective specialist saying that the bruising surrounding the broken collarbone resembled a, quote, handprint. So that footage really brings you into the room as police were investigating this broken collarbone.
0: The first hour of my show, I let people call in and send me texts. One of my listeners, and sometimes, you know, listeners, they're, it's an unreliable source or they mishear something. One of my listeners said that he heard that Max Miller admitted to throwing the water on his wife, but said it was just a joke. Did you find any evidence that he's actually admitted to that?
5: Yeah, so he has published audio of him and Emily Marino in which Emily did not know he was recording, which is illegal in some states, but it's legal in Ohio. And in that recording, they're talking about how he understood the quote unquote water incident to have been a joke, them just playing around. He said, I didn't know that it hurt you. And so Emily Marino's lawyer argues that him admitting that there was this water incident is thereby proving that the water incident happened. Emily said that it was some kind of pot that they had just used and the water was from the recently, you know, boiling pot. I believe Congressman Miller said it was from the little spray nozzle attached to the sink. So I will say Miller denies that it was boiling hot water, but he seems to have admitted in his audio recordings that a quote unquote water incident did occur.
0: Wow. You know, you mentioned, a child protective services expert. Mm-hmm. I know that the child involved is very young, but I also know that in many cases like this, in a very careful fashion, that law enforcement can try to interview a child and in a way that hopefully doesn't re-traumatize them, kind of talk about how it happened or, you know, this kind of thing. Do you think that will ever happen in this case? I know 2.5 is kind of young, but if it's done carefully, judges often approve of this as a way to figure just where the truth is.
5: Yeah, I don't know whether the child was interviewed by police or therapists. I just can't imagine how traumatizing all of this is for the child, and how traumatizing it will be in the future when she's old enough to read about all these reports and all the allegations. So I don't know how much the child is able to understand what's happening now. But according to Emily Marino, the child often says things like, quote, daddy's house is scary. It's just a sad situation all around.
0: Now, tell me what happens on August 10th if Miller doesn't throw in the towel before then.
5: So as we get closer to November, Ohio and all the other states are going to begin prepping their ballots, especially those that they need to send overseas to people living abroad. So these processes start early, and therefore there are deadlines that states have to follow in order to, you know, make sure elections happen on time. So August 10th is the deadline that Congressman Miller would need to step down from the race in order for Republicans to be able to replace his name on the ballot with another Republican.
0: So if he goes, if we wake up August 10th and he hasn't withdrawn, that's it, right?
5: I believe at the end of the day on August 10th, if he has not withdrawn, then, you know, by August 11th, it's too late to name a new Republican to put on the ballot. There may be able to be some kind of write-in candidacy, I'm unsure, but they won't have a Republican alongside the Democrat who's running.
0: And, you know, obviously you expect when a woman is saying these things, you expect her family to stand by her. But Bernie Moreno isn't just, you know, somebody who's father of this woman. He works at a car dealership or a fast food restaurant. He is a man of presence and power in the political world. Did that How do you think that affected the way people responded to him saying, basically, this has been a nightmare for my family. I think my ex-son-in-law really needs psychological help.
5: It's such a complicated dynamic. Like, I've been trying to picture what it's like for those two lawmakers to be in the same room together, as I would expect them to often be as a result of their jobs. You know, I'm not a parent. I haven't been in this situation. I don't think that I can comment on what went through Senator Moreno's head in waiting this long to address the allegations. He said that he waited because he didn't want Emily's name or her story to be so public. So I think I can sympathize with that. However, I also sympathize with people who are wondering why Senator Moreno didn't do more to call out Congressman Miller in light of the allegations of abuse.
0: You reported that Democrats were calling for an ethics investigation into Max Miller. Where does that effort stand?
5: So actually, yesterday, I believe that the House Ethics Committee announced that they are doing an investigation into Congressman Miller. Congressman Miller also himself requested the ethics investigation to happen. What I will say, though, is that ethics commission meetings and hearings can take a really long time. And so I wouldn't expect for there to be any conclusions from the ethics investigation until well after the November election.
0: Yeah, which I think he knew very, very well. And it made him look good to say, oh, you know, I'm calling for an investigation. I want this to be investigated, knowing full well that it wasn't something that was going to wrap up in a week or two. What about Republicans? Are there, other than Bernie Moreno, are there any Republicans saying publicly that Max Miller should resign?
5: I know of at least two Republican senators that have called on Miller to, at the very least, get out of the November race. There's Senator Shelley Moore Capito, as well as Senator Roger Marshall. Both of those individuals, you know, expressed support for Senator Bernie Moreno's stance, which is that Congressman Miller is unfit to hold office.
0: You know, if I were a Republican, I would worry about not only what Eric Erickson, the radio host, said, that it could cost Ohio three seats, but if I were Vivek Ramaswamy running for governor, I don't think I would want this controversy taking up a lot of airspace. You know, behind the scenes, did you get any sense that there is any serious pressure to get Max Miller to throw in the towel?
5: From my reporting, no. I don't think President Trump and Republican lawmakers are keen to call Mother Jones with tips. However, other news outlets have published reporting suggesting that President Donald Trump has called Miller and told him that the race is going to be really difficult, and even maybe that he should not stay in it. And I can only imagine the pressure that Speaker of the House, Mike Johnson, is facing. I know it was this week that he said he was standing by Congressman Miller, but that has made him a lot of enemies on the Internet.
0: Yeah, well, that's a surprise. But, you know, you said that the race for governor between Vivek Ramaswamy and Amy Acton was close. Mm-hmm. I mean, something like this could just tip the scales, don't you think? Especially if Republicans are disgusted and stay home.
5: Yeah. So, you know, there is only a relatively small portion of the state of Ohio that would have gotten the opportunity to vote for Congressman Max Miller. He's a representative of one of many Ohio districts. However, I guess I could see a world in which Republicans throughout the state of Ohio are frustrated that state Republican leadership didn't do more to get Congressman Miller off the ballot. So, you know, the race for governor was very, very close. Like, it's a Ohio is an increasingly red state. And despite that, Dr. Amy Acton, the Democratic nominee, is, the last time I checked, polling ahead of Vivek Ramaswamy. So I would not be surprised if all of this helps her.
0: I can't imagine if my party were seemingly ignoring or protecting somebody who was facing credible charges. Man, I can't imagine not feeling utterly disgusted with the whole party. And, you know, you and I, we are very politically involved. We pay attention much more so than the average bear. I mean, most people seem to only pay attention to politics a week or two before an election or if they read about some scandal or something. And I can see being so disgusted with what's going on that you're just like, you know, what the heck with it? It's only a midterm. I'm staying home. I'll vote next time there's a presidential race. This isn't that important. And I just don't like what I see. I can see that sort of thing happening.
5: Me too. And yeah. And not just in Ohio, but all across the country. Like, I think that like this story has really taken off, and all across the United States, people are talking about this Ohio Republican. And normally that wouldn't happen. There are so many members of the House of Representatives that, like, you're lucky if you know who your representative is.
0: Yeah.
5: And so the fact that this is gaining so much traction, I think, makes the Republican Party look bad, that they're not taking it more seriously.
0: Abby, I am so glad that you're doing this reporting. And I'm so glad, frankly, it's you, not me, having to do a deep dive into this guy's life and all of the police and court actions on this. Thank you for staying on this. Really important.
5: Thanks for having me.
0: Abby Vasoulis is with Mother Jones Magazine. That's going to do it for us today. Driving It Home with Patty Vasquez is next. Ken Mejia Beal is going to be her co-host. She's going to talk to Amos and Malachi Wright, Chicago muralists and Democratic nominee for Illinois Senate, Jared Plotier. I will be back tomorrow. We're going to be talking to William Muck and get his take on this political landscape. Join me then. Until then, have a great evening. Have a great night. I will see you tomorrow.

0: Hi, I'm Kevin Love. People see the NBA career, the championship ring, but what they don't always see is the anxiety or the moments I felt completely lost. That's why Sony Pictures Animation's film GOAT means so much to me. It's about Will Harris, a small goat who believes in himself and proves you don't have to be the biggest to be a champion.
1: Everyone's always told me smalls can't ball. I'm too blessed to be stressed. Everything I need to succeed is right here.
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3: AP News, I'm Mike Hempen. A close call in the sky involving the president's helicopter.
4: Investigators are looking at why a plane was allowed to take off as President Trump's helicopter approached. Marine One had left the White House with the president on board and was approaching Reagan National Airport near Washington Tuesday. It's an apparent violation of safety procedures put in place after last year's mid-air collision between an airliner and an Army helicopter in the same area. 67 people were killed. In this case, the airplane that took off was climbing above Marine One as the helicopter approached, so the two aircraft were not on a collision course. The FAA says the air traffic controller was in contact with both the commercial pilot and Marine One pilot at the time. The White House emphasizes President Trump was never in any danger. Ed Donahue, Washington.
5: The U.S. government has offered a $25 million reward for information leading to the capture of Juan Carlos Gonzalez, a U.S. citizen who leads Mexico's most powerful cartel. The reward was raised from $5 million. Acting Attorney General Todd Blanche says the U.S. will continue targeting drug cartels.
6: These sophisticated organizations use violence and fear to maintain control over the importation of deadly narcotics into the United States, including fentanyl, cocaine, meth, and other illegal drugs. Their actions spread violence and death to our communities.
5: The Trump administration also offered $100 million for other leaders of the Jalisco New Generation cartel. The State Department aims to cripple the organization's leadership. Dr. Erica Schwartz has been confirmed by the U.S. Senate as director for the Centers for Disease Control and Prevention. The 54-year-old Schwartz becomes the 22nd leader of the CDC, which is charged with protecting Americans from preventable health threats. This is AP News. Four people have been stabbed in London and a woman has been arrested. AP correspondent Charles D. Ledesma has the latest.
7: London police say a woman has been arrested after four people were stabbed in Covent Garden, a bustling area in the centre of London that's full of attractions and very popular with visitors. The Metropolitan Police say early indications suggest it was a mental health-related incident and that scissors were recovered at the scene. The injured were taken to a major trauma centre following the incident early Wednesday afternoon in Endell Street. No further update has been given on the extent of their injuries. There's a significant police cordon around the scene of the incident. I'm Charles Delagresma.
5: France is banning unsolicited telemarketing calls starting next week following years of people's complaints. The new law aims to protect consumers from intrusive calls and fraud. I'm Mike Hempen, AP News.
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9: I'm meteorologist Ray Miller from the Weatherology Weather Center. Cloudy skies tonight with scattered showers and thunderstorms. A low temperature of 69 with south winds at 5 to 10. Thursday, chance of showers early in the day. Otherwise cloudy with a high temperature of 76. Friday, slight chance of showers with a high temperature of 84. Saturday, sunny with a high of 82. Sunday, chance of thunderstorms with a high temperature around 83 degrees. That's the latest Chicago weather update. Right now, it's 73.
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0: Thank you so much for joining us for the drive home today, August 5th. It's Wednesday, which means it's time for our hump day, honey.
1: He's back. Hello.
0: Hey. He's back from Amsterdam, everybody. He is super giddy.
1: I am. Wow. Yes, I am. I'm so happy to be here.
0: Welcome back. Look what a few days in another country do for you. You look re-energized. You look passionate. You look
1: the best time ever. I am so proud of just the worldwide LGBTQ community. It was amazing. Amsterdam, Amsterdam won. Like, I've never gotten on a plane from another country and felt like, yeah, that country won. I have lost.
0: Everyone go home. No prizes for you.
1: Yeah, no prizes. But the funny thing is, I'm on a plane. I was just telling Lady B this. 50% of the folks were just regular travelers, and 50% were, you know, the gay guys coming back from, and you could totally tell, because most of us came from the same after party. We were dying. Like, we're going through the line. It's just like, if the bag lights up, whatever, just throw it away. I don't want to even talk. I need to sit down. On average, I walked. So the most amount that I walked there was 56,000 steps in a day.
0: What? I don't think I've ever gone over 31 or 32,000.
1: My least was 44,000. Because we walked everywhere. I danced every night. Also, Madonna and Kylie Minogue popped up to do a surprise concert. That was amazing. But it was so awesome. It was so awesome.
0: I'm so thrilled you had that experience too. And I love that it kind of carried on on the plane ride home. And
1: well, nothing can. We all slept,
0: but still,
1: we all
0: that energy of we left it all in Copenhagen.
1: Oh, we cope. They. Amsterdam.
0: I'm sorry, Amsterdam.
1: Amsterdam owes me nothing. They owe me. I owe them something.
0: How fast do you think you're going to go back?
1: I've already made plans to go back next year.
0: See, this is how I
1: I'm ready.
0: You and I both love, and you have a lot. You have family ties in New Orleans. That's how I am about New Orleans.
1: Yeah.
0: Every time I left, I was like, I have to plan my next trip.
1: Mm-hmm.
0: I need to be back in this world.
1: I already put down a deposit on the hotel room at the Ibis. I'll be staying.
0: Amazing.
1: I had such a wonderful time. The people were great, and it's a lot more multicultural there than I ever thought, but. It was just, words cannot describe. And I was there with, my wonderful partner, and we had, just a wonderful time. And I just showed you the candid
0: photo.
1: But
0: so sweet.
1: We had such a good time. And as soon as we got back, I apologized because I was with my partner that does not, drink and doesn't engage. He's just wild. And I was like, I'm so sorry you had to drag me through Amsterdam, like holding my hand while I'm just like, I need water. Where are the French fries? Like it was fun.
0: Oh, I'm so happy for you. Did you have any exchanges with people? I mean, I imagine for a festival like this, it's all mm-hmm. about, you know, celebrating.
1: Yes.
0: Did you have anybody talk to you about, you know, America? And was there any
1: so here's the thing, and this is crazy. And I was telling a friend of mine, there's a very big distinction that is made when you are an American between being, as a black American, it is automatically assumed that I had nothing to do with Trump. So people are more apologetic.
0: They're like, are you okay? Do you need help?
1: Yes.
0: It was do you need to send in the troops for you?
1: Because I didn't do that. But you know, it was that, one of the funniest things is when you go into these street fairs, you can't go in with open food. Right. So I go through the bag and the man looks all weird and I had Gouda cheese open because I've been eating it because, you know, I've been smoking pot and I got to eat my Gouda cheese. And
0: I did not know that was your jam. I mean, your cheese.
1: It wasn't, but it was available. So,
0: okay. So are the guy there with a fork and Gouda? What do you got? Crackers?
1: No,
0: anything?
1: I'm eating Gouda cheese with my hands.
0: Okay.
1: Honey. Like
0: okay.
1: I'm just because. It's been a day. And the lady comes over. She goes, he will be fine. He's American, but he's black. And I was like, what is happening? And true story, aww. Hand to God. She goes, you can't bring it in. It's open. And I immediately just threw it away. And she looked at the guy like, see? And just walked away. And the funny thing is, and my person I was with, my partner, explained to me that other kinds of Americans would argue are what, well, why can't, and I was just like, oh, well, they said no, so I'm just not doing, like, I'm in another country. I'm not arguing with people about the laws of their country. So it was, it, there is a big distinction that I noticed right away, just being a Black American in a different country, in a country in Europe. It's more like, I am so sorry for you. Are you okay? Blink twice.
0: Well, because I feel like we will send in the troops.
1: We will help you.
0: It's, you know, when we traveled, and it wasn't quite into the depths of this administration, we went to Scotland, Paris and Scotland in September last year. And so it wasn't too bad. I have found, well, we connected with people who were like they tried, we were in a pub and in Scotland, and they were kind of like, so are you? And I was like, nope, we didn't vote for Trump. No, we were off to the races talking about it. And this guy was like very much into our politics and stuff. But, and I would say this as far as like pride, and it's amazing to me. And I don't every day, but I think I need to be mindful. It is a calling card to let people know that they're safe with you.
1: Yes.
0: By wearing anything pride related.
1: It is.
0: I was volunteering at the Italian Beef Fest on Sunday at the
1: that
0: beer tent.
1: Like fun.
0: It was very
1: it
0: fun.
1: Tasty. And gravy
0: the,
1: bread.
0: And the guy, like, it's amazing to me how people in the community see I have earrings that say love and they have a rainbow on them.
1: Yeah.
0: And I was at Wrigley a few weeks ago and someone said, I love your earrings. And I'm like, happy pride.
1: Yeah.
0: You know, and, it means something, and I just want to let folks know in any way you can feel comfortable. I would wear something that indicates that you are an ally.
1: And I will say, being at World Pride, there were so many folks from different countries where they can't be themselves in their own country. And it reminded me of the fight and how we still have a lot of work. Because, you know, there's so many folks that go, why is Pride necessary? It's necessary because there are so many countries in the world that folks are being, you know, imprisoned and they can't talk about it. So that's why it's important.
0: Yeah.
1: That's why World Pride is important.
0: I agree. By the way, someone just texted, Cheech and Cheese, let's go.
1: they were there with me. That it was a lot of cheese and a lot of fries with mayonnaise. I love a fry with mayonnaise.
0: Now, I actually combine the mayo with ketchup. I do both.
1: They offer that.
0: That's very tasty.
1: No, they offer that. I'm not a big ketchup fan because I'm a grown up, so I don't eat ketchup. But
0: Okay. That wasn't necessary.
1: It was.
0: Okay.
1: But I love mayonnaise. So they have these big triangles with fries, mayonnaise, and Parmesan cheese. And I was like,
0: yes.
1: But this is where everyone is going to collectively hate me, and that's okay. I ended up losing 4 pounds while I was there.
0: You were
1: from
0: walking
1: all the
0: 56,000 steps.
1: Yes,
0: you get to eat what you want.
1: It was great.
0: Honestly, I don't think I've ever beaten. I did at Disney World, I think I did like 27,000. Griffin and I walked all over New York City when we were looking at colleges and we went to the East Coast.
1: Yeah.
0: And I probably did around 30,000. I'm sure I have a record of it somewhere. But I remember going, I'm eating whatever I want.
1: It was a combo of the walking. Every night I was there, I danced from maybe 9 p.m. to 4 to 5 a.m. Every night we went to a different dance party. So,
0: oh, how fun.
1: I love dancing.
0: And our friend D says that's called fry sauce in some places.
1: Yes.
0: Apparently the ketchup. And,
1: yes.
0: It's
1: delicious.
0: I love that.
1: It was great.
0: I'm a big fan of French fries. I have to say.
1: Yeah.
0: I am not an adult, apparently, to your point.
1: I got that from President Obama, by the way.
0: Oh, he says I'm an adult. I don't use ketchup.
1: Well, no, he said that something to the effect of ketchup is juvenile, or like adults don't eat ketchup. Something.
0: On their hot dogs. I think that's specifically for hot dogs.
1: No, he
0: in
1: said
0: general.
1: It in general.
0: I need to have a talk with Mr. Obama.
1: Let's call him. Let's get him in
0: President
1: here.
0: Obama. Do you know, do you know the story about how I nearly got fired the first time from my previous radio job, about how I called Mayor Manuel in the middle of the night at like a quarter till 2
1: in the
0: morning?
1: You were known for that.
0: It was my thing. The pretty late wake up call. What I found out later, did you ever meet Reverend Livingston, Gregory Livingston? He closed down Lakeshore Drive during the marches after Laquan McDonald's murder.
1: Yes.
0: So he had Mayor Emanuel's number. That's how we got the number.
1: Mm.
0: And then later he told me maybe we should have called President Obama or President Clinton. And I'm like, what?
1: Like, yes! That was an option?
0: Those were options?
2: Yes.
1: How dare you?
0: Instead, the, you know, very angry, vindictive mayor who tried to, it was so funny.
1: Like, you made me call the Grinch at, like, 2 a.m. No offense to if he's listening. I doubt it, but because we're liberals. Oops.
0: What?
1: Yikes.
0: Oh, which brings up. So,
1: who said that?
0: Okay, so we talked about how people, I don't know. Was that me? Was that outside my, I don't know who said that. Did anyone talk to you about being from Chicago? What's the reaction to being from Chicago?
1: So they usually Chicago is met with Michael Jordan. I'm like, yep, Michael Jordan. Michael Jordan, the Bulls, Obama, and the Pope. So it's like,
0: Yep, all right. I love it. So we're moving. So Capone is moving farther and farther down the list is what I love. Right. Lady B does
1: No one brought up Capone.
0: Oh, it used to be Capone. Well, and the Untouchables brought that back up in the 80s. Right.
1: Yeah. So yeah. Untouchables mentioned Capone. Yeah. It was mainly Michael Jordan.
0: Oh, before Michael Jordan, it was Capone because Lady B's nodding.
1: Yeah.
0: The old ladies in the room will tell you. I don't mean to lump you in with me being the old lady that you'd be, but you know what I mean. Gen X at this point. We're leaning into
1: that one out of that one.
0: Oh yeah. People used to do the machine gun gesture.
1: Got it.
0: In other parts of the world. Oh yeah.
1: That. It's great.
0: I want to just hug you for being so young to not know.
1: I'm not there yet.
0: I'm young enough.
1: Talk to these knees, lady.
0: I'm just. Ken Mejia Beal is the Midwest chair for the Victory Fund. Tell folks a little bit about the work that you do at the Victory
1: Fund. So we are making sure that LGBTQ candidates are not just on your ballot. And I want to be very clear about that today. We are making sure that LGBTQ candidates have the opportunities that everyone else does. And I want to be clear about that because I sometimes skip over that. So often, respectability politics comes into play. And if LGBTQ candidates are told, well, you're great, but you won't win in this district, or people won't donate to you in this district, or that's what we're here for, to not just push LGBTQ candidates because they're LGBTQ. We're here because the candidates that we're pushing are already running. And we are making sure that they have the resources that they have. Because so often, LGBTQ candidates, black candidates, Latino candidates, depending on where they are told, well, you can't win here. And that's the issue.
0: And I told you, I'm guilty of this. And I sat down and had a meeting with the candidate to tell them I was guilty of this and that I would not be participating in saying that anymore, that I would not be a part of the problem. I would not be a part of the self-fulfilling prophecy, confirmation by all that stuff. So S is running for alderperson of the 45th ward right here on the northwest side of Chicago.
1: Yes, and I told you to connect us.
0: I need to connect you to S. Absolutely.
1: Yeah.
0: There are two candidates right now that I know of. But at any rate, they put out a statement about hearing that kind of language. And I'm like, that's exactly what I said. And there are other people who say, oh, a woman can't win, a person of color can't win. And I get the practicality of that. But it is also something that you then reinforce going forward. It's a very much if not now when. If we continue to say, like when I ran for state rep, they told me, wait my turn. So here we are. What was I going to do? Right.
1: I'll tell you, when I ran for chair as a black openly gay man running for the chair of the Democratic Party in DuPage, there were so many people who said, I can't support, you're not going to win. It's impossible to win here.
0: Exactly.
1: And when I ran, there's a whole lot of other challenges that came. And that's when I really leaned on the Victory Fund because I was like, you know, some of the stuff I'm going through is crazy. And they were like, this is actually normal for gay people, gay and lesbian people. So they were very helpful in that way.
0: Interesting. Yeah. We need to expand our expectations and our thinking.
1: Well, if you can't see it.
0: Yeah.
1: And
0: yes.
1: So when we talk about innovation, if you ask someone back in the, you know, in 1900, how can we get from point A to point B faster? They would say, well, what we can do is we can get more horses and we can blah, blah, blah, blah, blah. It takes someone with real innovation to say, I can build an engine from metal. And they're going to sound crazy. But until you see it and it works.
0: Mm-hmm.
1: And I think that's how it is for marginalized folks, is that on paper, it sounds like that cannot happen. But then it happens And it's like, oh, yeah, okay, maybe it could happen. I don't know.
0: It's funny because I don't know. I didn't have any thoughts about whether or not a black person could be president of the United States.
1: I did.
0: But I didn't have impressions, like negative or positive, like just, you know.
1: I didn't think it would ever happen.
0: Oh, the minute he gave that speech, we are not the red states of America. We are not the blue yep. states of America. We are the United States of America. I was like, this man, I don't, whatever, take my money. I was like, yes, yes, right now. Let's go.
1: I didn't think it would happen. I didn't think it would happen.
0: I agree with you on that. I mean.
1: I did not think it would happen. And then when it did happen, I remember, I'll never forget when they got out of the motorcade on the inauguration, and I felt literally sick to my stomach because I was like, so something scary. Bad is going to, it's like, it's about to happen right now. And it didn't, but I didn't think that would ever happen. I didn't think so.
0: It was, you know, when John McCain, because I actually might have in 2000 voted for McCain.
1: Except
0: over
1: Sarah Palin.
0: Well, that's the thing.
1: Sarah Palin killed it.
0: Well, but even after the, you know, when George Bush won the nomination of the Republican Party, I mean, mm-hmm. I wasn't a conservative Democrat. I wasn't a fully formed human being. You know what I mean? Like, politically. I mean, politically, you know what I'm saying? You know, I was still like, I grew up in a household where I listened to Republicans and their point of view, my dad. And
1: the first president I ever voted for was President George Bush, his second term.

0: said, well, this isn't about race, but we pulled up Ken's voting record over the last 20 years, but it's not about race. And he voted for, and it's like, well, let's look at my age. That's very important. And two, we were in the middle of a war. I had never lived through a war. I like saw 9/11.
1: There's
0: a lot that was happening. So I don't always look at folks' voting records. I always try to, what is your story?
1: Yeah.
0: Because sometimes there's a story behind it.
1: Exactly. We are hanging out with Ken Mejia Beal. He is our Hump Day Honey. He is
0: I don't know where that was going.
1: I don't know either. Friend. Our Hump Day.
0: Hump Day friend.
1: Sometimes I look at the screen at the same time I'm talking. Fries and malt vinegar. I was going to say my Hump Day fries, apparently.
0: Very tasty with fish and chips.
1: Yes, it's very good. Our Hump Day Honey. Ken Mejia Beal is in the studio with us. He is the chair for the Midwest Victory Fund, and go to victoryfund.org, and we'll continue our conversation when we come back on WCPT 820 Heartland Signal, KKNW 1150 in Seattle, all of our friends tuning in digitally, all thanks to our sponsors, Monaco Brewing Company, and you can follow us on Substack and watch us on the live stream right there. 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So very excited to have them. And our friends from Vargo Brothers, they make the best fermented foods. They're going to be on the line with us.
0: Oh, very tasty.
1: Oh, so I have to bring you a jar. You know what? Do you like garlic?
0: Do I like garlic?
1: Okay, I'm going to bring
0: you something. No vampires biting me. Let's just put it that way.
1: Same. They are.
0: Garlic powders in my veins.
1: The vampires aren't biting in that.
0: It's in my veins.
1: The vampires aren't biting and neither are my husband. 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We'll hear more from them in a moment on WCPT.
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0: 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Yeah. Joining me in studio is my hump day honey. It's Ken Mejia Beal. He's the chair for the Victory Fund. Go to victoryfund.org. And some of the things that are going on federally, I mean, I don't know. Was there any news while you were enjoying your vacation? Did you just like turn everything off and didn't follow anything?
1: I can't. I mean, I was still following Dr. Abdul Al-Sayed's race.
0: Oh, yes. Let's talk about this.
1: Yeah, I did phone bank for him and Cori Bush. So I was still following that race and very happy for his win. I'm very sad for her loss.
0: Yeah.
1: I followed that. I also followed, that was pretty much it. That was my main thing is let's just follow these.
0: We talked to Pastor Adam Hamilton the night before the election, on Monday night.
1: Yeah.
0: And so he was already in the lead. He was pretty much, Andy Miles texted me and said that he had pretty much won automatically as soon as the polls closed. Mm-hmm. And I think if I saw correctly today, someone shared within our group here in the newsroom that that seat that he's running for has gone from solidly Republican to likely.
1: Awesome.
0: Which is interesting.
1: That's
0: so
1: good.
0: And he's a pastor, and he's talked about, you know, traveling from district to district, every county, every precinct, and talking to people. And, you know, as a pastor, similar to Tallarico, who can, you know, communicate using language of conservatives, meaning,
1: yes,
0: you know.
1: No, and that's important.
0: It makes a difference.
1: Like, I could never, I could, if I went back home to Arkansas and ran, I know I couldn't win because I no longer speak that language. So it is very important in that regard. It's very important to be able to speak to, you have to meet folks where they are.
0: Yeah, exactly.
1: You have to.
0: So this is from one of the Sabato. I don't know if you're familiar with this person who I guess does the crystal ball. Sabato's crystal ball, shifted the Kansas Senate race from safe Republican to likely Republican, which is softer than safe.
1: Yeah.
0: I mean, we'll take it.
1: We'll take anything. I think it's important, even if we don't win these races, to remain competitive.
0: Exactly.
1: To remain competitive.
0: Let's get to Jim's call because I know we're not going to be able to take calls for a little bit.
1: Jim, how's it going?
0: Jim, what's on your mind, my friend?
2: Hi, Patty. Ken, did you ask about their health care there? Were they happy with their health care? You should have asked one of them.
1: Can I tell you this, Jim? Yeah. When I went there, everybody was smoking cigarettes and pot in the streets. I think their health care is great. They're not worried. So it's clearly better than ours.
2: But I called because of Todd Blanche, the man supporting human rights all over the country. When you think about, will he prosecute will he look into the murders of ICE around the country? Will he look into the deaths in the prisons? The immigrants, 22 have died. They're force feeding them, which the last force feeding I recall, because I was involved in an IRA effort when Bobby Sands was being murdered by Maggie Thatcher. But, I mean, that goes back to about 1977. But think of this. We're force-feeding immigrants, innocent people with no criminal record, force-feeding them because Miller doesn't want an example of one of the immigrants dying on hunger strike, which might tip the balance toward sanity. But that's what we're dealing with. And this guy, of all people, and then 3 million? 3 million? What is with this Jeffrey Epstein? How many records are on one individual on this earth? I don't understand. 6 million? 7 million? I mean, what is with this guy? I mean, what is with this guy? And he hasn't prosecuted one person in the United States for this. Not one. But they've been prosecuted in Europe.
1: Yes.
2: But I know, but I mean, my point is, what is he going to do? He's going to in that fund.
0: Whatever Trump wants
1: whatever
0: him to
1: Trump's
0: do.
1: Wants
0: yeah.
1: him to
0: I've
1: do.
0: Got
2: that piece. What is he going to piece of paper with the $2 million slush or $2 billion slush fund? You think that Trump isn't going to keep that money? Are you kidding?
0: Of course. You know what? One of the senators has already said, I think yesterday or today, about how there's nobody that can rein in the president. The Congress has apparently relinquished their responsibilities. And that's, I think that says it all.
1: And yeah.
0: Yeah. I gotta run to the break, Jim.
2: Go ahead, guys.
0: All right, have a good night.
1: Have a good one, Jim.
0: You have a last word.
1: No, I was just going to say we sat here about a month and a half ago, 2 months ago, and I told you this administration is like being a kid in the backseat while your dad is drunkenly driving the car.
0: Yeah.
1: And you're looking at mom, and mom's like, it's okay. And you're like, I don't think this is exactly
0: what you can do.
1: It's like, oh, okay, but this is not normal.
0: No, this is not okay. So
1: like, it's not okay. And he's driving the car. And he has dementia. He's a narcissist. Oh, yeah. He's a sociopath. He's a warmonger. Like, and no one can do anything.
0: And with that, let's take a break here and continue our conversation. Sorry. We're going to have artists in studio. Yay. Let's shift gears a little bit. We're going to talk to our friends Amos and Malachi Wright. And I'm hoping I said Amos's name right, but I will find out in a moment. They've completed a new mural at the front entrance of the Chicago Park District's Kennicott Fieldhouse. And we're going to learn more about the work that they're doing and reflecting on the impact of our Chicago Park Districts.
1: You'll have to do it.
0: All right. 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
4: I'm meteorologist Ray Miller from the Weatherology Weather Center. Cloudy skies tonight with scattered showers and thunderstorms. A low temperature of 69 with south winds at 5 to 10. Thursday, chance of showers early in the day. Otherwise cloudy with a high temperature of 76. Friday, slight chance of showers with a high temperature of 84. Saturday, sunny with a high of 82. Sunday, chance of thunderstorms with a high temperature around 83 degrees. That's the latest Chicago weather update. Right now, it's 77.
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9: He's back.
0: He's my hump day honey.
1: That's right.
0: And he is the chair, the Midwest chair for the Victory Fund. Go to victoryfund.org and support the work that they do. We're very excited to introduce and welcome our guests in studio. Family of artists Marguerite Wright and her sons Amos and Malachi Wright are excited to announce that their new Harvey Wall of Therapy mural at Harvey City Hall will be completed this Sunday, August 9th. And they're inviting the Harvey community members to help them put the finishing touches on the mural for final paint day this Sunday, August 9th, noon to 5 p.m. And they're in studio with us right now. So those are some of the details
10: awesome.
0: Of what's
10: happening. Yeah.
0: Amos, did I come close to you saying your name correctly?
10: That was correct.
0: All right.
10: Yeah,
1: she got it.
10: You're right.
0: To be fair, I trip over everybody's name.
1: It happens at least twice an episode.
0: What was your name? Right. Took me about 3 weeks to get your name.
1: Yeah, so. My name's Ken.
0: Mejia.
1: No, yeah. It was the last name part.
10: Okay.
0: There you go. So tell us a little bit about yourself. So Harvey, Illinois, which, right. by the way, I know, comedian Tom Dreesen, who always, championed the community. Mm-hmm. We recently lost and, right. But we know that there's such a tremendous heart in the community for, and a passion for neighbors. So, right. So who wants to talk first? Malachi, who's older?
10: I'm 24. I'm first. I'm 7,000.
0: 7,000.
1: There you go.
0: There we go. So tell me a little bit about your family, because it sounds like art just runs through your experience and your upbringing.
10: Yeah, it does. So growing up, you know, I got a chance to see my mom, you know, put illustrations that she did on the wall. And, you know, she put a lot of paintings up in the house. And we would visit our auntie Gwenny in Detroit. And she had a lot of my mother's paintings and drawings up in her house, too. So, you know, being a boy, seeing that, it always fascinated me that, you know, she was able to illustrate and draw like with the vibrant colors, and she did a lot of figure drawings and things that just really caught my attention. And then, you know, as I got older, I was fascinated so much by her artwork that I would ask her to draw whatever could come to my mind. You know, usually it was like my favorite cartoon characters and stuff like that. And I began to actually show my friends at school when I was in like the fourth grade. And, you know, they liked them so much that they had requests for me. So I started, you know, bringing my mom's, you know, artwork to the school, and I started selling it, you know. And when she found out I was selling her work at the school, she said, you know, it's time for you to start doing your artwork. And, you know, she said, you got to start. And I was intimidated, you know, to start drawing and really getting into it, you know. But when she gave me that challenge, that pushed me ahead to go and do so, you know. And the entire time, you know, my brother Malachi was there, you know, charging up, you know, and he was growing as an artist, you know, at the same rate, but just he was just a little bit younger than me, you know. I'm actually 29, so we're, you know, a few years apart, 5 years apart, you know, and just that, even though we're 5 years apart, we always felt, you know, super close. Like, I don't even remember us not being apart, if that makes sense.
0: It does. Yeah.
1: That's
0: right.
1: Beautiful.
0: Yeah. And how about yourself?
11: Yeah, you know, as far as, you know, creating, that's something I've been doing my entire life, just being around my mom and Amos and even my dad. You know, he's a carpenter. He passed away this past year. But, you know, just being, you know, growing up and going to work with him, you know, he was very invested in his craft, you know. So, you know, working with your dad, he going to get on you. You know what I'm saying? So
1: every
11: he had
1: day.
11: That. You know what I'm saying? You're not moving fast enough, Malachi. You know what I'm saying? He getting on you. So we into it. And I think that drive to just be dedicated to something, seeing my mom dedicated to her craft and dedicated to providing for the family, my mom and my dad, you know, it inspired me to be dedicated to creating, you know what I'm saying? Seeing Amos, not just seeing him, but, you know, sitting side by side with him, you know, just drawing anything we see on the TV, on the internet. We searching up, you know, SpongeBob, drawing SpongeBob. I don't know if y'all ever had the SpongeBob CD tape for that on the movie, but it was like a scene with Patrick with fly pass in the air, but it's his butt. And he got like a flag in his butt. But we used to be drawing that. And I don't know.
1: I need to rewatch SpongeBob.
11: We would just draw everything. You know what I'm saying? That's just because, to show you the crazy stuff we would just be drawing as kids. But that just grown into us drawing things that were way more meaning, like the murals that we're creating today. You know what I'm saying? Which are used to inspire and spread love, you know? And I think growing up and doing that has led to so many opportunities like us being here today. You know, I'm just truly grateful for the opportunity to create.
9: I love that. And, and murals, you know, is such an expression of both the artist and a community, right? That's one of the things that I love driving around Chicago. And whenever I go to another city, I'm always fascinated by what kind of artwork they're sharing, what the community wants to bring forward. So from taking requests from your classmates for characters, what was like, do you remember, what was your first mural? Like, because that's a lot.
1: That's a lot of work.
9: A whole different animal.
10: Right, it is. I would say even before my first mural, just driving through Chicago, in particular being on the east side of Chicago, for some reason, some of the like street art and murals that I would see there grabbed my attention as I was growing up. I was always fascinated by them. I never knew how it was done. It almost felt like, you know, seeing the sun or the moon in the sky, like how is it there? And then fast forward to 2017, I began to paint. I started painting then. And it was 2018, it was somewhere around that time, you know, I did my first mural. One of my neighbors in Dixmoor, actually, she wanted a painting on her shed in her backyard. And she just wanted something red. She said, I just want something red there. So I painted this red woman on her shed. And, you know, it felt very prophetic, you know, being in that space. And the entire time I was painting the mural, there were like these wasps like flying in and out the shed. So I was just kind of giving them their breathing room and space. And, you know, it's like I feel like I had a companion there with them, you know, painting the mural. But it was a bit intimidating, you know, considering it was waltz. And I thought, you know, after painting that mural, it wasn't my largest mural, but it felt like, man, if I could do this mural with the waltz coming in and out, I could do anything. Like, it's no limit to it, you know. And I guess fast forward to just recently, me and my brother got a chance to do one of our first like large scale murals together, which was in L.A. I want Mally to actually tell more about how that project came about, because he actually was the spearhead behind that project. But that was this year.
11: Yeah, this year.
10: This year we painted this mural. And this was like, I want you to tell more about that one. Yeah.
11: Yes. But like Mozzie mentioned earlier, you know, I started selling my work in fifth grade. You know what I'm saying? Just pencil and pen drawings, you know what I'm saying? Like Miles was doing. And fast forward, you know, years and years, you know, I started working with different organizations and different people. And this past April, me and Miles were able to collaborate on the mural for Snoop Dogg's ice cream shop in Venice Beach.
1: That is
11: Bombay.
1: Crazy.
11: So that was my first mural. You know, I haven't done any murals prior to that. And honestly, I really just started painting this past December. I've been drawing my entire life, but a lot of the work I was creating was just pen and pencil. You know what I'm saying? We didn't really have too much space to create. You know, I know Maz, he inspired me by creating that space for himself to, you know, bring canvases into the house and start painting. So I looked at him and I always, you know, was inspired, you know what I'm saying, by his initiative to just make do of what he had in the space. You know what I'm saying? No limitations on himself. And we were blessed with the opportunity to do this mural for Snoop Dogg.
9: How does that come about?
1: Blessing.
9: I was gonna say.
1: Like, the gift that you guys have is, I can't even write in cursive. So this is, like, mind-blowing to me right now.
11: Thank you.
1: You're welcome.
11: But so in 2019, I did an album cover for Snoop Dogg. The album is I Want to Thank Me. So I was a junior in high school. And I created a painting of a whole bunch of Snoop Dogs playing poker. And posted it on Instagram.
1: Okay. Yeah.
11: And within like a few hours, Snoop Dogg seen it. He commented under the picture, like, I want to make this my album cover. I'm not gonna lie, I was upstairs. I'm like, yo, my Snoop Dogg just commented under the picture. You know what I'm saying? I'm running downstairs, showing the family.
9: What?
1: This is crazy.
11: And imagine a few months prior to this, I was on a Steve Harvey show. You know what I'm saying? So it was a lot of things kind of going on in the same time frame. So Snoop ended up reaching out to me. You know, we stayed in communication. He released the album like a few months after that, and I was still in Chicago at the time. So in 2020, I graduated high school and I went to UCLA. So I moved to California. And when I moved to California, of course, I had Snoop's number already. So I reached out to him like, I'm in Cali. I just did a new piece with him in it, and I got this new art piece. You know, I sent it to him. He said, I want it. We linked up, and really since then we've been developing a, you know, entire relationship where we've been working together. I've been growing close with his son. You know, I've done a few projects with him. He invited me to come to the University of Bahamas with him on a grant that I received from him for an NFT collection that I created, and it was regarding like West Coast hip hop and Death Row and whatnot. But we've just been collaborating on quite a few different projects throughout these past years, and it's been a blessing.
9: This is such a, I just pulled up the album cover and it's just so dynamic. It's just so rich. I mean, everything from the light. I mean, I've seen it before, but then when you see it, I'm like, ah!
1: I'm a Snoop fan, so I don't even have to put, I know exactly what it
9: is. I don't have the image ready in my mind. Once I saw it, I was like, holy moly, that is so, I mean, like, yeah. And so when you see each other, I mean, like, it seems as though, the energy you have for each other and like that creativity just sort of comes together as brothers. Like, yeah. What a beautiful, just sort of path that you're on.
10: Yeah. And it'd be crazy if I didn't mention, like, we got other siblings, you know, yeah. Our brother
9: Fine.
10: Ira. They should be here, you know what I'm saying? Because our brother Ira actually helped us paint the mural, you know. So that, all the murals we painted, he's been a part of, you know, he just wasn't able to be here now because he's in LA right now, you know. He's been a part of all the murals. And my sister, Moya, she's super supportive. She's like a second mother to me sometimes, to be honest. Like, her support is astronomical. My sister Leah, you know, who's super supportive. And my oldest brother Ben, he actually helped us land a mural opportunity. We did a mural for a dispensary called New Era Dispensary in Harvey.
11: And for him, in his house.
10: Yeah, I painted one for him in his house in Oklahoma as well. So that's my first mural outside of the state.
9: Right.
10: In Oklahoma, right here in his house. I painted his dog, Jason, that passed away. Yeah. So the family, you know, our siblings dynamic it's a lot of strength amongst all of us working together, you know, and supporting one another. And it's just, we fortunate, me and Malachi, to be sitting right here before you all and having this conversation. And, you know, it's beautiful, you know.
11: It is.
9: I've been trying to have this conversation with my family because my son is a writer. And it's hard to explain, like, when you can do what you love and have people appreciate it and want you to do more of it. I mean, like, there's no better feeling. I mean, I can't imagine.
10: Yeah, it's out this world. You know, I'm learning more about it myself, you know, just recently. I started a family of my own. I've been married going on 4 years now.
1: Congratulations.
10: Thank you. I appreciate it. My wife, she's actually outside right now listening to it on the radio. So.
9: She's outside in the car?
10: She wanted to listen to it in the radio in the car. Her and my daughters, they out there now. And I just say,
9: what? They could come to the station now? They can come in if they want?
10: They can come in now?
9: Yeah, they could come in before.
10: Would they be able to listen to it?
9: There's a speaker.
1: Yeah, we pump it through the whole.
9: Is it loud enough in the conference room?
1: It sure is.
9: Yes. Let's take a break here and welcome your family into the conference. I mean, they can come in the studio, but they want to hear. They don't want to hear you live.
1: Yeah,
9: they don't want to hear you in the room. They want to hear the whole thing.
10: Okay.
9: So, let's go get them in.
1: Yeah, gas is expensive. Let's turn the car off and bring them in.
10: Let's do it.
9: We are in studio. Mahamde Honey is joining me, Ken Mejia Beal, and we're hanging out with Amaz and Malachi Wright. Again, they've completed a new mural at the front entrance of the Chicago Park District's Kennicott Fieldhouse, and we'll talk more about this event coming up on Sunday. This Sunday, August 9th, you can come and help out and put the finishing touches on their work. Be a part of it. Be a legacy with them. And again, I'm so thrilled to have you guys in studio.
1: Yeah,
9: let's get the family in there.
10: Let's go get them.
9: More after this on WCPT, KKNW, and all of our friends tuning in digitally. We're so grateful.
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0: Thank you so much for joining us. We continue our conversation here on WCPT 820 Heartland Signal, KKNW 1150 in Seattle. All of our friends who are tuning in digitally, we're so grateful for all of you. Mahumpte Honey and I are so thrilled to welcome our guests in studio.
1: I'm having the best, like this
0: what
1: is
0: just happened?
1: The best day ever.
0: Thank you for coming. How did we sound on the radio? Did we sound okay? Yeah. Sounds good?
2: Good.
0: All right. Doing a good job. Hi, sweetie.
2: Yeah.
0: Hi, ladies. How are you doing? Good to see you, young. Oh, my goodness. Amaz has brought his family in studio. Do you want to introduce your family to everybody?
2: Yeah, so I got my wife, Raquel, in the studio with us, my daughter, Soraya, and my youngest, Nora.
3: We are here. Awesome.
2: Yeah.
0: I was like, I got nothing to say.
2: You got nothing to say?
3: No. Which is fair.
0: Yeah, this no.
3: Fair. That's fair.
0: How's Uncle Malachi doing with all these?
4: I love my babies.
0: I mean,
4: I love all these babies.
0: Does Uncle Malachi treat you okay? Is he a fun uncle? Yeah. Is he a fun uncle?
3: I don't. Yeah. This is awesome.
4: I'm so nervous.
0: We're here to talk about how great your uncle and your dad are at the Word and your whole family, the artists who are participating in this incredible event. This Sunday, August 9th, Amaz and Malachi Wright are excited to announce their new Harvey Wall of Therapy mural at Harvey City Hall, and it's going to be completed. And they invite you to come and join them, members of the Harvey community, to put the finishing touches. So tell us about this this mural. Who wants to? Where did the concept come from? And was there like the community of Harvey put out an announcement that we're looking for artists to add to the artwork in the community?
2: And that's that's crazy how loaded that question is. Like, how did it start? And I think that's what makes art so beautiful, how the depths of all the layers. You know, I would say the idea really started right in our backyard. The concept of the wall of therapy was this idea to find a meeting point where, you know, even if you were there by yourself, you feel like somebody was there with you.
0: Oh.
2: And you can, like, have a conversation. So we had, like... In our backyard, like, there's an alleyway where people sometimes will come drive through and dump trash. So eventually the city had to barricade that part of the alley, and they put like a cement block wall there. And, you know, one day I was kind of moving through a transitional point in my life and figuring things out, and I just felt like this urge to want to create a mural. And when I saw the cement wall behind the house, I said, you know what, I'll just paint something here. And that's when we did the first wall of therapy right there behind the house. And that evolved to us having an opportunity. Not long after, we painted a mural in Washington Park called the Washington Park Wall of Therapy at Berg Elementary School. They have a community garden. And we dedicated the wall to a community activist named Lorenzo Young, who did a lot, you know, to help Berg Elementary School. He was known to be like a master storyteller. And he also took care of the garden that was right there at Berk Elementary School. So after he passed, you know, we painted a mural in his honor. We call it the Washington Park Wall of Therapy, you know. So now being here in Harvey, this actually stemmed from us donating a mural to Restoration Ministries, which is right on Broadway. They have a location called the Harvey Boxing Club. And there we actually worked with LaRoyce Hawkins, who's an actor on Chicago
0: Fire. Yeah.
2: Oh, yeah.
0: Yes,
3: so she would know.
2: That's cool.
0: No, yes, go ahead. Yeah.
2: So
0: he's a very handsome man.
2: That's his brother right there in the studio with us.
0: I've played a nurse on several episodes, and he's really so much fun. And I mean, like, the cast and crew. At any rate, I just have nothing but kind words to say for everybody.
2: That's beautiful.
0: Nurse,
2: if it wasn't for him, we wouldn't be sitting right here, because he actually opened up the door for us to paint that wall with Restoration Ministries.
0: I love this.
2: And we painted the... We collabed with them, and we brought like five artists on to paint the boxing club. And then, you know, that was in 2020 when we painted that wall, and we donated that wall. So that was special for us. And the opportunity where we was able to be a part of this project, where Restoration Ministries received a grant from Cook County, an arts grant. So the intent, you know, from what we learned, was actually to restore the mural that we painted, since it was a donated project. The plastering on the wall didn't really work out. It's old brick from like the 1800s. So it's kind of falling apart, so to say, you know. So right now, the original plan was to actually restore that mural. And then the opportunity opened up for us to paint the City Hall building. And that's when really, I would say, everything expanded for us. We learned that a lot of like historical murals are painted on City Hall buildings. So we was like, wow, we actually may end up in the textbooks one day, you know, just...
0: I think that's definitely going to happen.
3: Yeah. That is definitely going to happen.
4: Yeah, appreciate it.
0: And so how long did this process take for putting this together?
2: Man, we actually met with Restoration Ministries initially in November of 2025. It was some negotiating that went on, and we didn't actually land an agreement with Restoration Ministries until the start of July. So it took a while for us to start of June. Yeah, so it started June. We actually got everything confirmed, and then we found out from Cook County that we have to finish the mural before August 31st. So it's been some crunching going on for us. And Mally, you know, he's out there in L.A. now, so he flew out from L.A. And, you know, just that timeline itself was a lot. You know, in January, I had another meetup with Restoration Ministries to secure everything. And I actually ended up getting in a car accident and leaving the mural. So that was tough. You know, me and my wife, we lost a vehicle in the car accident.
0: Oh, no.
5: Sorry about that.
2: I appreciate that. And I was at the time working at Thornton Township High School teaching a program called Graphic Communication. So between like landing this mural opportunity, teaching the high schoolers and getting in that car accident, it's just been a lot going on within the past.
5: Yeah.
2: But I feel like it's like my Kanye through the wire moment for real, you know, to be able to put this artwork on the wall and then to be working right here. With my brother Malachi, it's huge. I got my family here with me in the studio. Like, we just missing Mom. I wish Mom was able to make it here with us, but I'm sure she's listening.
3: That means
2: right
3: you have to come back and bring Mom. That's all that means.
2: Yeah, we got
3: to
2: come back.
3: You got to come back.
4: Yeah. Mom's had a dentist appointment today, so you know she had to make sure those.
0: Oh, man. Yeah. Well, before we, because I'm so grateful to have you, and I don't want to let you go, but I'm already late, but it's okay. Sorry, Lady B, can I be late? Can I be a little bit late?
3: Say no now.
0: I have one more question. Just I want to ask about the field house, the Kennecott field house, and the park district relationship that you guys have as well, because I think that park districts have impacted so many of our lives in Chicago.
2: Right.
0: So another wonderful part of your legacy too.
2: Yeah, and that moment right there was, you know, huge for us. I have a friend named Darian Boyd that, you know, it was really his vision to bring a mural to the Kennecott Fieldhouse, and he reached out to me to help bring a vision to life, and he really, you know, wanted to see something that highlighted the activities they do up there at Kennecott, and we was able to bring our family in to use them as a reference point to showcase family in the community.
0: Folks, look for their work everywhere around you, it seems, because I think we're going to be able to enjoy so much more of what you bring to the community.
3: Oh, yeah.
0: And I hope that Los Angeles doesn't call you back, but it sounds like you're kind of going back and forth.
4: I'm in school right now. I'm getting my master's. The go-to.
3: Congratulations.
4: At the collegiate level. So
0: excellent.
4: Once I'm done, hopefully I'm teaching at a school here. I would love to do that. Work with you, so let's do it.
0: I love it. Well, we'd love to have you back, please. We want to talk more.
3: Yeah,
0: about
3: definitely
0: what
3: come back.
0: Doing. Yeah, this Sunday at the Harvey Wall of Therapy mural at Harvey City Hall, completed this Sunday with your help. They're inviting our friends Amaz and Malachi Wright are inviting you to help put the finishing touches on the mural for final paint day from noon to 5 p.m. And thank you. And thank you to your family for coming and hanging out with you as well. Really a pleasure to meet you both. Thank you. We'll be back with Jared Plogger when we come back. Am I saying his name correctly too?
3: I hope so.
0: Do you see?
3: I hope so.
0: More after this, and thank you, Lady B. Sorry I'm so late, but it happens. More in a moment. Bye. Sorry.
6: Hey.
0: That was fantastic.
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9: AP News, I'm Mike Hempen. Iran and Oman have moved closer to an agreement on the Strait of Hormuz. This comes after President Trump said a deal to reopen the critical waterway could be announced soon. The strait's closure has driven up global fuel prices. The state of New Mexico has sued the Department of Justice and Acting Attorney General Todd Blanche, saying the federal government has blocked it from carrying out its own investigation into Jeffrey Epstein's sex crimes. New Mexico Attorney General Raul Torres says the state seeks intervention from a judge in Washington, D.C., saying Todd Blanche is stonewalling a criminal investigation into Epstein's activities at the Zorro Ranch.
10: We have been forced to file
5: an action against the United States Department of Justice and Acting Attorney General Todd Blanche for their continued refusal to provide unrestricted and unredacted access to the complete Epstein file.
9: The November midterms will pose a key test for progressives after a major battleground primary win.
6: Abdul El-Sayed is Michigan's Democratic Senate nominee after narrowly winning a bruising fight with what progressive leader Bernie Sanders calls the most extraordinary win in modern American party politics.
10: He took on the national Democratic establishment.
6: Now he has to unite Democrats in a state key to retaking the Senate majority and beat the GOP's Mike Rogers to claim the seat of retiring Democrat Gary Peters, who says El-Sayed has to immediately start reaching out to fellow Democrats.
10: Which he assured me will happen.
6: Top Senate Republican John Thune says the GOP's now in a pretty good spot in Michigan.
11: And this is the extreme radical choice.
6: Sagar Meghani, Washington.
9: This is AP News. There has been a big collision in outer space.
12: Scientists say they're certain a SpaceX rocket has slammed into the moon. Astrophysicist Jonathan McDowell is one of the scientists monitoring the Falcon 9 rocket that launched last year. The rocket
13: is now in teeny little pieces scattered over the surface of the moon near Einstein Crater.
12: McDowell says the rocket did its job within a few hours of launch.
13: Batteries ran out. It's been a dead hunk of 4 tons of metal ever since, just orbiting under gravity.
12: A telescope in Chile spotted what astronomers have identified as the debris plume resulting from the high-speed crash.
13: I would imagine that the U.S. Lunar Reconnaissance Orbiter, which is a huge spy camera in low orbit around the moon, will eventually spot a mark on the moon where the rocket hit.
12: SpaceX says it's working with NASA to avoid any further lunar littering. I'm Ed Donahue.
9: I'm Mike Hempen, AP News.
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15: I'm meteorologist Ray Miller from the Weatherology Weather Center. Cloudy skies tonight with scattered showers and thunderstorms. A low temperature of 69 with south winds at 5 to 10. Thursday, chance of showers early in the day. Otherwise cloudy with a high temperature of 76. Friday, slight chance of showers with a high temperature of 84. Saturday, sunny with a high of 82. Sunday, chance of thunderstorms with a high temperature around 83 degrees. That's the latest Chicago weather update. Right now, it's 75.
16: This is Richard Chu with Something to Chew On. It's curious to watch the hypocrisy of Senate Republicans interrogate Dr. Fauci, an 85-year-old career medical veteran who, by all measure, helped steer our country through one of the most dangerous public medical crises in years. But of course, every one of the GOP members of the Senate Homeland Security Committee and those in the GOP corporate media decided to show their political bias and stupidity by going all in and threatening Dr. Fauci with jail time and all the rest because he decided to exercise his right of using the Fifth Amendment. 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But you fools have short memories. So if Dr. Fauci needs to be in jail for his use, so does Donald Trump. I'm just exercising my First Amendment right to free speech.
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0: 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So please make sure that you are involved, engaged, and informed. And joining me in studio is my wonderful hump day honey, Ken Mejia Beal joined us. Ken, you and I had a wonderful first hour, and I have a good feeling about our second hour.
1: Yeah, I'm super excited about this next guest. He's someone that I have been a supporter of, and something my grandmother used to say is sometimes life's rejection can be God's protection. And I was very disappointed when the primary didn't go this way. So then when everything unfolded the way it has, I am super excited for our next guest, who will be running for state senate, Jarrett Plauger.
0: Jarrett, welcome to the show. How are you doing this evening, my friend?
2: Hey, I'm doing great. Thanks for having me on.
1: Did I pronounce that correctly?
2: So, you know, I have this running joke.
1: Oh, God.
2: It's actually pronounced Plauger, but I always tell people, don't worry, I've been called worse.
1: That's fair. Well, coming from Ken Mejia Beal, who's been called Ken Majaya Beal, I totally...
2: Yeah, you're good.
1: I totally get it. How are you doing, my friend?
2: Busy, but...
1: Good.
2: You know, that's supposed to be the answer. So we are very busy.
1: Well, let's talk a little bit about... So what is... The reason I fell in love with your campaign from the beginning is because I believe we need more educators in Springfield and Washington.
0: Yes.
1: So can you talk to our listeners a little bit about your background?
2: Yeah, absolutely.
1: Thanks.
2: So I always start off with a family. You know, I've got two sons, and my wife is a Spanish teacher. So mi esposa es maestra de español. Mi hijo menor hablando y escribiendo y leyendo en español y inglés.
1: Bien, bien.
2: Mi español es malo. Lo siento. For those that don't know, my youngest son is fully bilingual and biliterate. And I wake up every day in a multilingual, multi-generational, racial and cultural household. That's me. And as somebody who grew up in a single parent household, I love it. And I teach at Bolingbrook High School. I've been there for 7 years, one of the most diverse high schools in the state of Illinois.
1: It is.
2: And I teach 11th and 12th graders social justice and U.S. history.
0: Wow.
1: Yes.
2: Yeah.
0: That's fantastic.
2: I love it. I'm also a union leader there. I'm the Valley View Council president with 1,700 members, as well as AFT Local 604 vice president and senator, and actually served on the school board on the other side, Oswego School District from 2015 to 2019. I had to leave. My wife had a brain tumor, so we had we had to deal with that, and then they asked me to come back, and so I served again from 2022 to 2025. And you mentioned the other race. It was a great feeling when I approached the teachers in Oswego and said, hey, you know, I'm doing this, and their answer was, how can we help you? Realizing I was on the other side of some of those negotiations, that's a good feeling because I always try to, you know, take care of our people, our students, our young people, educators. It's a passion of mine for sure.
0: Yeah, I agree with Ken that more educators, more people that, you know, believe in, you know, the truth and facts and things like that. I know it's very novel in some circumstances. So tell folks who might not be familiar with the district, and for those who are in the district, I mean, a lot of folks might be tuning in, and sometimes at the top of the ballot is the, you know, the attention, well, not sometimes, it's always the attention grabber.
1: It's always the attention grabber, yeah.
0: So, you know, state.
1: But folks, flip that ballot over and work your way up, but continue.
0: Well, because on this ballot, it'll be, you know, the governor, it'll be the secretary of state, the treasurer, the controller. You know, you'll have, I don't know what, so Bolingbrook, what else is going to be on the ballot for folks? Are there other municipal races, or is, I think it's all state races?
1: It's
0: right
1: all
0: now.
1: State races because we don't do that here in Illinois.
0: Yeah, no.
2: Yeah. So the 42nd is actually part of Kane. It's about 40% of it is Kane County. And then there's a portion that's DuPage, Kendall, and Will as well. And Aurora dominates, you know, a good portion of it, but you're also talking St. Charles, Geneva, Batavia, North Aurora, Yorkville, Sugar Grove, Oswego, Montgomery, Naperville, and a real small portion that has Plainfield. Plainfield address, but, you know, for the most part, connected with some of those other school districts, other areas. So it's a very diverse area, which is very exciting.
3: Yes.
0: And so tell us a little bit about, is there an incumbent or is this an open race?
2: Yeah, so Linda Holmes held the seat.
0: Ah, and, I see where we are. Yes. So, I'm locked in. Yeah, okay.
2: She's stepping down. And so county chairs got together and they chose me. So
3: as they should and, have.
2: No, I appreciate that. I do. I do. Thank you.
0: It has been held. So it's exciting because we don't often, well, we do. I mean, there are situations where maybe you're challenging an incumbent who's on the other side of the aisle. Yeah. Or sometimes, I mean, thankfully, the senator has decided to, you know, serve out her term. A lot of people step down in the middle of their term and get involved in the appointment process. So what I'm saying is it's great that this community has the opportunity to hear where someone's coming from.
3: Yes.
0: Applying for this job and making the argument.
3: Yes.
0: So for folks, you know, who are interested in, first of all, what inspired you to jump into this race? I mean, I know that they chose you, but presumably you presented.
1: I want to say this because I want to be very clear about this. And Jared, I hope you don't mind because I don't want it to have a negative connotation. Jarrett stepped up to run for the representative seat that was vacated by Stephanie Kifowit, who is running for comptroller.
0: Okay.
1: So his name idea is out there. I just wanted to be clear that he's not someone that was waiting to swoop in from the wings. He actually ran.
0: Right.
1: And that primary didn't go the way that I wanted it to go. But then when this position opened up, he put his name in the hat again, and the county chairs did the right thing and made sure that his name will be on the ballot. So now, Jarrett, you can go. I just wanted to be clear.
0: So let me be clear. Sure. So Linda Holmes, Senator Holmes, didn't announce that she was stepping down until after the primaries.
1: That is correct.
2: Yeah, is correct.
0: Okay.
1: Yes. Okay.
2: Yeah,
1: I just want to make sure our timeline is succinct.
0: Yeah, no, I remember her. I'm just, me too.
1: Yeah, okay, no,
0: that helps
1: got
0: me.
1: It.
0: Yes.
1: I'm here for you, Jared.
2: I appreciate you.
0: Yeah, having been in the inside of this process on the northwest side of Chicago, it's also hard to pull the curtain back for everybody.
1: Yes, that's what I'm trying to do.
0: So the committee people chose you and are making sure that you get on the ballot.
1: Yes.
0: What made you decide to run in the first place for Representative Kifowit's seat? What made you decide to take on this challenge?
2: Yeah, you know, I always start with my family, and you know, as I stated earlier, I have a multi-generational household, and my son and his fiance actually officiating their wedding in September, and my grandson. I call myself young grandpa, just so we're clear. But we all are in the same household, and my son gets up at 5 o'clock in the morning. He's working every day. He's a land surveyor, and he's struggling. Right. What was considered a livable wage, you know, decades ago, is not a livable wage anymore. Mm-hmm. And so I see the affordability piece front and center. My poor mother has also had to unfortunately bury my two brothers over the last 6 years. And she battles dementia. Thank you. Mm-hmm. And she battles dementia. And so I'm in charge of that portion of the family as well at this point. And I see how far. My mom was a school teacher in a small town, right? First one in our family to obtain a college education. And I see how far that pension goes and how far it doesn't go. Mm-hmm. And I see the healthcare costs just whittling away what she has. And those are, you know, to me, calls to action. You know, and for those that don't know about me, you know, my story kind of begins in the political arena. I saved our dual language program here in Oswego. We had a board that was going to actually dismantle a dual language program.
3: That's insane.
0: And, wow.
2: And I said, this can't happen again. So one of the things we did, I didn't do it alone. We did was we expanded it. And now it is a crucial aspect of our community. And I see that community growing. I see infrastructure needs. I see affordability pieces that are needed. And I see the cost of healthcare. And I think it's upon me, you know, as a member of this family to make sure doing right by our young people, you know, and our most vulnerable.
0: Amazing.
1: And that's important. And I also want to touch on something that you mentioned, livable wages. And something that I talk to folks about, and I think you'll be able to relate to me, is so many people look at how much you bring in and say you should be able to live on that versus how much you put out. And I don't think a lot of folks realize how much debt our young people are in, for one, how much our debt our seniors are in due to medical expenses. So even if you can bring in quote unquote enough, it doesn't mean it's livable, because your output, or as I like to say, your DTR, your debt to income, is upside down. How are you advocating for livable wages and explaining it in a way that folks that, I'm trying to be polite here, folks that don't budget and kind of make a lot of money can understand what the folks on our side are going through?
2: Yeah. And, you know, I think anytime you use the word, you know, tax, I don't think anybody wakes up in the morning and says, you know, oh, I love taxes, right? I mean, none of us do, right? No. I mean, I think anybody's waking up saying, yay. But, you know, part of my message is, you know, we need to reduce, because two things, multiple things can be true at the same time, right? So we need to reduce those regressive taxes, but we need to increase progressive revenues.
1: Correct.
2: And that's been kind of been the central piece of my campaign, you know, whether you're talking about the millionaire tax or perhaps even some, you know, ways to get around having those conversations about what a livable wage is and perhaps getting around that flat tax that we have, so that, you know, we're talking about how do we bring relief, tax relief, right, to our lower classes. Because in the last, you know, 40 years in my, you know, my lifetime, we've actually seen a huge increase in the upper class. You know, they've grown in numbers. The problem is we've also seen that increase in the lower classes. And what I think a lot of the conversation that gets missed with many of our, you know, folks in the middle class is they're being asked to take on those burdens of making sure that we have the necessities that we need more and more. And less is coming from those upper classes that are growing. And it's just not sustainable long term. And I think that's what we're experiencing and that's what we're seeing. And I think, you know, plans for things like millionaire tax, they have to include like a plan. I think people at this point want to know, where's that money going towards, right?
1: Yes.
2: Is it, you know, funding schools, infrastructure specifically, but also, hey, property tax relief too, because we have property owners who are a part of that lower class, to what you were talking about in that debt ratio, and they need relief too.
1: Yes.
2: And like I said, multiple things can be true at the same time.
1: Absolutely. And the way you just explained it was, thank you for being very candid and honest with your answer. It's hard to talk about money. And nobody, you're right. I mean, no one likes having higher taxes. But the reality is, and I say this as a person who, you know, is, I guess, middle class today, might not be 3 months from now, depending on what happens. If I have to pay more for something, I'm kind of cool with it if you can explain to me what I'm paying for.
0: And people say this over,
1: like, just tell me.
0: And this is what people say this over and over again. We went through this with the Bring Chicago Home on the ballot during the mayoral election. Mayor Johnson initiative was Bring Chicago Home.
1: Yes.
0: Let's take a break here and continue our conversation with Jared Ploeger, I believe is how you say it.
1: She got it.
2: I
0: can't tell myself not jogger. Jogger. Jogger's not a thing, but it's because the double G would be plogger, I think. I don't know. I have to work these things out in my head. We're talking to Jared Ploeger. I just had it. See?
1: It's happening.
0: Jared Ploeger, who is running to be the next
1: state senator, District 42,
0: which includes Aurora, North Aurora, Oswego, St. Charles,

0: 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It's Fascist Tears. They're delicious. 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
0: Thank you so much for joining us as we continue our drive home. Joining me in studio is my hump day honey, Ken Mejia Beal, his choice of title, in case you're wondering if I'm objectifying him.
10: I don't mind being objectified. Let me just be really honest. I think it's silly when people spend multiple hours in the gym and then complain about me. I'm in the gym to be objectified. Objectify me is what I'm here for.
0: Excellent. I'm not participating in it, but I embrace it.
10: Yeah. Objectify me. Go for it. I don't care.
0: Ken Mejia Beal is the Midwest chair for the Victory Fund. Go to victoryfund.org to learn more about the work that they do and support them in their mission. We also have on the line with us Jeremy Ploger, who's Jared Ploger. I can only get one name right at a time, Jared. I just want you to know that right now.
11: Ploger. I'm also used to being called Jerry all the time, so that's okay.
0: Jared Ploger, who is running for Illinois State Senate District 42, including areas of Aurora, North Aurora, Oswego, St. Charles, and Yorkville. We were talking about how if you're going to collect my taxes, I'm the same way. Like, I don't know. I don't get my panties in a bunch about
10: taxes. Yeah, just tell me what is going to.
0: Yes.
10: I think for the better, and I think that's what separates progressives from others, is if it's going to my own betterment and the betterment of my community,

0: let's do it. If it's going to my detriment and the detriment of my community, then yeah, I hate that my tax dollars go to like ICE. Like that's not helping anybody.
1: And the bombs and war
0: stuff. But yeah, if it's going to healthcare, if it's going to, fixing our streets, you know, keeping violent criminals in jail longer, I'm totally cool with it.
1: Yeah.
2: Absolutely.
0: Yeah.
1: Yeah. And Jared, to that, you were talking about, you know, like what people want to know what it's going to, you know, we attempted a progressive tax. Pritzker doesn't seem to have any, hunger for that because it didn't do well, in the last go around in 2020. You know, we have in this state of Illinois since 1979, the wealth, ability for the top 10% to, and their income has gone up over 110%. And for the rest of us, it's gone up like 9%. What are some of the things that you see as a way to narrow that gap, to elevate and, you know,
0: equalize it?
1: Yeah. For the working class, the middle class, those of us who are just trying to, you know, afford a living.
0: Yeah.
2: Yeah, and I mean, as I alluded to before, right, you had the millionaire tax, but I also think there's a way for us to start having conversations about, you know, tax rebates, right? So can we bring some tax relief? Because, you know, having a flat tax and raising it, that's going to be much more harmful for, you know, our lower 20% as opposed to the higher 20%. Mm-hmm. And I would say those 10% from 1979 now are really 20%, right? But I also think there's a way for us to, I'm somebody who always tries to take some lemons and turn them into lemonade, right? And, you know, is there a way for us to work with, you know, some of our private sector industry when it comes to increasing our power potential? Obviously, I'm somebody who wants to turn that as green as possible. But I think Illinois has such a, you know, unique advantage and an ability here to become a net positive when it comes to, you know, green energy. And I think that would also help lower costs for people. And especially if we get to the point where we're an energy exporter of some of that. Oh, my gosh. You know, I mean, I'm somebody who thinks let's think big, you know, realistic, but let's think big at the same time, because I think we do have a huge advantage here, and we just aren't taking advantage of it. Some of that is because of past mistakes, but, you know, we have to progress, right? And move on.
1: Yeah. No, I appreciate that. So for folks who live in the Rootin' Tootin' State Senate District 42.
0: Rootin' Tootin'.
1: Rootin' Tootin'.
0: Okay.
1: The fighting 42nd. There you go. Sorry, well, I apparently haven't done that for you before. This is when I talk about it. I live in the Rootin' Tootin'.
0: I was like, when did we segue into Oklahoma? What is happening?
1: I live
0: here?
1: In the Rootin' Tootin' 19th legislative state house seat.
0: Okay,
1: and I believe we're the 10th Senate seat. I don't know. I'll figure that out later.
0: Yeah.
1: At any rate, tell folks of your district. Let's give you a minute to make your speech, your pitch to
0: your
1: the
0: elevator
1: voters,
0: pitch, Jared. Let's do it.
1: The voters of the 42nd.
2: Yeah, I'm Jared Ploeger, and I would love to have your votes. As somebody who's been connected into all four of these counties, born in Kane County. My wife and I were born in Kane County, and live and work in Will County, both of us. Lived in DuPage, worked in DuPage, served office in Kendall, Kane, and Will. Very connected with the community. I'm here to, you know, make sure that we are holding on and fully funding our awesome schools that we have in this district, because we have a lot of high performing schools. And I'm also here to make sure that we've got infrastructure needs for our growth and embrace diversity, because that's what the 42nd is. And it's let's progress.
1: I love it. And I want to thank you for taking the challenge to serve your community and to I forgot to ask you this before we go. Have you been to Springfield during your legislative session?
2: So I have done some advocacy work down there,
1: okay.
2: Due to my, you know, union leadership, and it's a fascinating place.
1: That's a great way to put it. Yeah. Well, I wish you the very best. Do you have any events coming up? And tell folks about your socials, your website.
0: Yes, please.
1: How they can support your campaign.
2: Yeah, www.jaredforillinois.com. We do have a fundraiser coming up in Geneva at Preservation on August 27th. And you can go to our Facebook site, Jared for Illinois, And I'm really excited because we're doing this Honor the Donor, which is kind of honoring our small donors. We've raised over $4,000 since we announced, which is about a month ago.
3: Awesome.
2: And it's also a way to honor my brother as well, who was an organ donor. So it's kind of like a dual piece. And hey, even $5. Hey, $5. We've got a few in there, and I love them. And we celebrate with permission. I want to do positive. So we honor a different donor every single day.
1: Oh, fantastic.
0: That is awesome. And thank you for running and doing all that you do. And I am just very happy and proud to be a huge supporter of yours.
2: Ken, it's great to talk to you again. Yes. And I appreciate you. And of course. Thank you for having us.
0: Anytime.
1: Well, I look forward to watching this race. I wish you the very best. I got a good feeling.
0: I
1: got a good feeling about this.
0: I kind of like this guy.
2: I appreciate that.
1: Yeah.
2: Thank you.
1: Anytime you need to, let us know about.
0: You know how to find me, Jarrett.
1: Yeah, you know how to find Kat.
2: All right.
1: We'll talk
2: to
1: you again.
2: I'll remember that.
1: My best to your family. Have a great night.
2: Right, thank you.
1: Thank you.
2: Take care.
1: You too. Let's take a break here and continue our conversation on WCPT 820 Heartland Signal, KKNW 1150 in Seattle, KTNF AM 950 Minneapolis, St. Paul. Hello to all of our friends who are tuning in digitally, because you can see our happy, shiny faces right there on Facebook, YouTube, and Monaco Brewing Company Substack. Our number is 773-763-9278. 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
5: I'm meteorologist Ray Miller from the Weatherology Weather Center. Cloudy skies tonight with scattered showers and thunderstorms. A low temperature of 69 with south winds at 5 to 10. Thursday, chance of showers early in the day. Otherwise cloudy with a high temperature of 76. Friday, slight chance of showers with a high temperature of 84. Saturday, sunny with a high of 82. Sunday, chance of thunderstorms with a high temperature around 83 degrees. That's the latest Chicago weather update. Right now, it's 75.
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1: 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Joining me in studio is our wonderful hump day honey, Ken Mejia Beal, who's
0: great to be here.
1: Fresh off a trip off from Amsterdam.
0: Can't wait to go to bed. No, I'm joking. I feel great.
1: You have your pin already on. When do you go to New Orleans next?
0: I don't know yet. I would love to go in February of next year. I'm going to
1: Mardi Gras.
0: I want to go to Mardi Gras. I'm going to Palm Springs in November. So I'm trying to stay out of Chicago as much as I can from November through March.
1: I hear
0: but
1: you.
0: But I'll be back every Wednesday. You guarantee it.
1: That's right.
0: You guarantee it.
1: I appreciate it. I'll be going. I'm going on probably a family trip. I'm hoping we're going back and forth on whether it's going to be before or after Labor Day.
0: It should be after because I'm already prepared for it.
1: I think so too, but it depends on the family situation.
0: And then you'll get to drive it home with Ken Mejia Beal and a guest.
1: And a guest host, yes.
0: Yeah, it's going to be an exciting week.
1: We should probably figure those folks out. We'll figure it all out.
0: We're going to talk about it off air and then announce it at the end of August.
1: Yeah. And I mostly want to travel because as we head into September, as we head into October and early November, we've got a lot of elections going on around the country.
0: Yeah.
1: We just got off the phone with our guest, Jared Ploeger,
0: yes.
1: who is running for state senate. We were talking
0: District
1: 42. Mm-hmm. We were talking about issues that are important to a lot of folks, and a listener called in. He wants to talk about taxes.
0: Let's do it.
1: It's Greg from Oak Park. What's on your mind, Greg?
0: Hello, Greg.
3: Hi, Patty.
1: Hey.
3: Great to hear from you. My name is Greg Kenster. I was a revenue auditor for the state of Illinois for 30 years. And I become unhappy when people talk about just tax the rich. It's not how it works. But and before you think I'm a Republican or real right wing, I support Mr. Ford for...
1: LaShawn Ford?
3: Uh-huh. Yeah, LaShawn Ford. He's a friend of mine. He works real hard, and the reason I support him is because I've been in his office, and he works with the indigent and the poor people, and he's in there every day, and he's got a real efficient operation.
0: Mm-hmm.
3: And also, so he delivers service. So that's why I'm with him. But when people come in, they want to get elected. They say, well, we're just going to raise the taxes on the rich. And then they say, well, what is it for? Well, for schools, the income tax doesn't pay for schools.
1: Nope.
3: Property tax.
1: The whole country is...
3: I want it for the police. Well, income tax doesn't pay for the police. The sales tax and the local tax, town tax pays for the police. So people have been hearing the same mantra, and I'm 75 years old. I've been hearing it my whole life. And it's just not true.
1: What's not true?
3: It's not work. You can't just take the rich and solve these problems that are not paid for by income tax.
0: Well, can I ask you a question, Greg?
3: Yes.
0: Thank you. Do you believe that the wealthiest 20% are paying their fair share?
3: As far as income tax, I think they pay about 60% of the income tax. The top 1% pay 60% of the income tax. Is that correct?
1: Is that in Illinois or in the country?
0: I just meant in Illinois.
3: Yeah. The country. And then as far as, I have personal experience. I audited. When you start out as an auditor, you start with small manufacturers and grocery stores and restaurants. And then I ended up doing the airlines and the banks and, the biggest companies. And I even audited Warren Buffett, and he's got about half a dozen companies. And even though Illinois is not as oppressive as, or they don't have as much tax, however you want to put it, as New York or California or New Jersey, businesses do leave. I watched them leave over use tax and workman's comp, and that's been happening. They say, oh, we're just going to raise the tax. The rest of them will leave. That's just a fact of life.
1: I think that I don't have all the information in front of me. I will say that the fact that the number that you threw out there, that the wealthiest pay 60% of the taxes federally is close. However, the percentage of their income that they pay, like let's say it's according to the White House study, the wealthiest 400 billionaire families in the U.S. paid an average federal income tax rate, federal individual tax rate of 8.2%,
0: mm-hmm.
1: meaning that people who earn less are paying a bigger percentage of their income, and which means that it impacts them more significantly than it would somebody who is incredibly has $1 billion. 8%, I mean, if we tax them 40% of a billion, billion dollars. And it's not like a, you know, 40% of the billion. It's over a certain percentage. At any rate, I just wanted to push back a little bit. And the other thing is, I think that it wasn't, it's not often well communicated, as Jared and Ken were talking about, is like when we had the progressive tax, the fair tax on the ballot in 2020, there wasn't that sort of like, they tried to explain it was going to lower your property tax. It was going to lower tax, the income tax for some under a certain percentage. Mm-hmm. So I think there's the problem is when Ken mentioned this earlier, it's accurate. Talking about money is stressful.
0: Yes.
1: Right. So talking about taxes, you know, when Governor Rauner won, he won by, I think it was, he got 72% of the vote of Illinoisans.
0: He did.
1: And almost the same number of people voted for the millionaire tax, which they did say was going to be, but it was not something that they were like, oh, you know, it was not binding. It was something that they were saying, yes, we would like this to happen. And then three Democrats voted against it under Rauner's administration. Franks, Duncan, and Drury.
0: Yeah,
1: I will always remember that. At any rate, I mean, it's as complicated as you're saying, and then it's even more complicated than that.
0: And I also think, Greg, with your background, you understand it fundamentally better than me or lots of other folks. So I do want to acknowledge you do have a level of expertise here that many of us do not have.
1: So I've got to run to a break. Thank you so much for calling in, Greg. We appreciate it. Let's take a break here. We're hanging out in studio with Ken Mejia Beal, my hump day honey. And we'll continue our conversation when we come back in just a moment on WCPT 820, Heartland Signal, and KKNW 1150 and KTNF AM 950. More in a moment. 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
16: 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It's basically like saying, I'm an American and I have rights, and I'm going to vote for the guy that's going to take away my rights because that will punish other people too. The illiberal movement is not the very poorest against the very richest. What you find with Trump voters, just as you did with illiberal voters in Italy and Poland and Turkey and other places, is that these are actually middle-class voters. Most of them are reasonably comfortable. 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These were chiropractors and retired cops and real estate agents.
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1: 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We're so happy to have our friends tuning in Seattle and Minneapolis, St. Paul, and folks tuning in digitally anywhere, actually. There's a, someday I've got to do a roll call of folks. I know we've gotten phone calls from Detroit, from California, from Las Vegas. We've got friends who are tuning in Maryland, and we're always glad to hear from you. If you are tuning in from someplace I haven't mentioned, let us know.
0: Yeah, we want to talk to everybody.
1: You can text me at 773-763-9278. Even if you're listening to this later, I check through the text screen to see if I miss any messages sometimes. There are folks who are texting in about the weekend shows and some of the promos. As we mentioned at the beginning of every weekend brokered show, the opinions of the shows do not reflect those of the station. I just want you to know I hear you. So at any rate, hi, Ken Mahew.
0: Hi.
1: My hump day, honey.
0: Yeah, my opinions are my own. They are all mine. All mine.
1: Ken Mahew Beal is our hump day honey, and he is the Midwest chair for the Victory Fund.
0: Very proud.
1: And there were, it's interesting that we mentioned earlier the primaries yesterday in Michigan and Kansas. There, I believe
0: in Missouri.
1: In Missouri. And there were some initiatives on the ballot in Missouri.
0: Yes.
1: Where basically the Republicans were trying to rescind the voice of the people.
0: Yes.
1: And what they could
0: Which
1: do.
0: Which is what they do.
1: I mean, there's just that. You know, one of the things that we don't talk very much about and has come to light again because they're flooding the zone and there's so much horrible things happening, whether it's ICE or the war in Iran or taking over Venezuela. You know, this, did you hear today about this helipad? Like he doesn't want it to be grass. He doesn't want it to be grass anymore. They're ripping out where the helicopter lands.
0: I didn't.
1: He wants marble or some crap like
0: of
1: that.
0: Course he
1: and
0: does.
1: Then the reflecting pool. And just,
0: I have heard about the reflecting pool.
1: So, yes. So Blanche.
0: Every day is a new nightmare.
1: Well, so the AG, who is possibly going to be confirmed soon, Blanche, who is Donald Trump's personal attorney. And by the way, we haven't even talked about Capital
0: Conflict
1: One.
0: Conflict of interest. But
1: yes.
0: let's go.
1: But
0: let's,
1: like, we haven't even talked about Capital One suspending his accounts on suspicion
0: so
1: of money laundering.
0: I will say
1: what
0: this.
1: In the
0: I didn't. When I was in Amsterdam, I did see a meme of him. And Sam L. Jackson going, not in your wallet, and I didn't get it until now I got it.
1: Yeah,
0: now I got it. Yeah.
1: So at any rate, one of the stories that some folks have been talking about, and I haven't even had a chance to touch on yet, is AG to be appointed. I mean, to be confirmed, possibly Blanche.
0: He will be appointed because I know he's going to be appointed because Susan Collins says she won't vote for him, and she has no spine, which means that he has the votes.
1: That's right. So he was at a some sort of prayer call. He was on a prayer call and he was talking about how he's going to make sure he enforces Dobbs, in every state, including those where abortion is now legal. Mm-hmm. Meaning that apparently, so there's so much has happened. And when Roe v. Wade fell, and the Dobbs decision was rendered, Alito said basically giving the path for full ban, meaning mifepristone. So they're going to go after the male, right? There. And what folks need to understand is that abortions have not gone down. Like there aren't fewer abortions now. And women are making decisions to abort quicker because they're like, well, I don't want to miss that window. So rather than giving a woman or, you know, in many cases, girls, the opportunity to have autonomy over their own bodies and make decisions regardless of how they got pregnant. And we're talking often when we talk about young girls who have been raped. And we don't want to give them that freedom.
0: And let me say this, regardless of whether it's legal or illegal, wealthy women will always have access to safe abortions.
1: Yes.
0: And that is what I really need folks to really understand is wealthy women will always have access. It is women that cannot afford that will always pay the price. It's going to come down to class. And we talk about Republican versus Democrat often. And I like to pivot to say we're also in a class war. Because those that can will, and those that can't will suffer. And we're going to end up with the back alley abortions again. We're going to end up with women dying and bleeding to death because they can't afford it. And that is what really, I almost said a bad word, really bothers me. Is that this is a class war yet again.
1: And this is what Martin Luther King, before he was assassinated, was talking about, was that the poor has as much in common with people who are the targets of racism.
0: Yep. It's the, it, they don't, the They don't see it, though, until it's too late.
1: Well, because, you know, there are folks who want it to be somebody else's fault that their life is the way it is. Mm-hmm. And my brain doesn't work that
0: and
1: way.
0: And for those that are like, think of the children, and let's pretend for a moment that I believe a fetus is a child, which I don't. So let me be very upfront about that. But let's pretend I did. Can you imagine not having the resources to take care of a child and being forced to, and resenting that child every day of your life? Like, is that how you would want to be brought into, like,
1: yeah,
0: like, about that.
1: There's a,
0: like, it's cruel.
1: There was a woman who was interviewed. She had fallen prey to one of these crisis counseling,
0: which should be illegal, but continue.
1: Where they essentially pretend
0: lie
1: to be right
0: until it's too late.
1: Yeah, they
0: it's
1: lie.
0: Horrible.
1: And this woman talks about like she doesn't want to resent her child, but she was not able to progress in her career. She's a single mother, and she knows it's entirely because she was forced to have it's forced birthing. It's not pro life.
0: It's not pro life. It's forced birth.
1: At any rate, abortions have gone up for various reasons, and I'm telling you, there are medical professionals who say that they see women who decide to have an abortion before by 6 weeks because they know if they wait any longer, it will be illegal.
0: Correct.
1: So they terminate the pregnancy regardless of maybe given some time they might have said this like sat with it.
0: Maybe four more weeks. Yeah.
1: Yeah. Maybe.
0: Who knows?
1: Maybe. But if you're going to force a woman into forced birth, then they're going to take the moments they can to continue to control their bodies and their future.
0: And I do believe strongly and. I've heard so many stories about women who have had to get abortions because of medical reasons or the child. I want to get to a place where, and by all means, if you want to share these stories, go for it. I'm not harping on it. But what I am saying, I think it's outrageous that women have to divulge all this information. If you want an abortion, you should be able to have an abortion. That is straight from me. That is my opinion. I'm not your doctor. I'm not your priest. If that is what you want to do, you should be able to do it. And you shouldn't have to have a sad sob story.
1: No,
0: my business.
1: Yeah,
0: and I stand by that.
1: None of your business. Yep.
0: Not my business.
1: Yes. Blanche has pledged to make Dobbs' decision permanent in every state. Let's take a phone call on other topics that we've, if you have anything you want to share, it doesn't have to be on this topic and it can be on something you're reacting to from earlier in the show, as John is from Hoffman Estates. What's on your mind, John?
20: Hey, Patty. How y'all doing today?
1: We're doing good.
20: John, the black veteran. I always say black veteran. I want y'all to know what a man is a real. I'm a real patriotism. That guy calling about the taxes. How he gonna sit here and say the rich shouldn't be paying more taxes? They should pay more taxes. They squeeze all the money out of this country as it is. Why do you squeeze it and put it on the people that works every day? That's what's wrong with this country now. They squeeze the big little people. The hell is wrong with people that they say they shouldn't pay more tax? That's why we should get more taxes out of them so they can help the public school, so they can help the hospital, so they can help everything in this country because they're squeezing everybody else. So stop telling that lie because I hate when people do call the station lying and saying they shouldn't do this, shouldn't do that. They always talk about the white supremacists. They're always keeping us down.
1: And the other thing is,
20: pay everything else they need to pay in this country.
1: See, what's interesting, as I was going to say, the passion that John has was because our last caller, Greg, he spoke with confidence. And it was, you know, I was trying to explain, one, about the rate at which rich people pay, like the 400 billionaires
0: it's
1: pay 8%.
0: Outrageous.
1: And here's the thing. It's demonstrably untrue.
0: It is.
1: That taxing the rich doesn't work because all you have to do is look at what Franklin D. Roosevelt accomplished by raising the tax rate for the most wealthy from 63% to 94%.
0: And I will say this. I asked one question, and my question was, do you believe that the top 20% are paying their fair share? And when the answer to that was, well, they're paying 60%, got it. I have nothing more to say. Because 60% of $2 billion
1: right.
0: and 60% of $38,000, like, let's have that. Like, it's not about the, it's about how much you're bringing in versus your debt to income. So yeah, I the rich should pay more.
1: In 1935, the wealth tax brought the individual rates to 79% for tax for incomes over 5 million. So the income over 5 million.
0: Yeah.
1: So up to 5 million, you're not being taxed 79%.
0: Which is fair.
1: I mean, in 1937, they targeted and closed specific tax evasion loopholes that corporate structures had been using for wealthy individuals.
0: Yeah.
1: I don't know why this is so hard at any rate.
0: Well, it's hard to understand when you don't want to understand. And that's where I'll leave it. I think our tax codes in this country are complicated for various reasons. I think they're complicated to confuse a lot of us. I think our tax codes are archaic, and I don't think our tax codes are for the middle class. Our tax codes are built to, I think, enhance the life of folks in poverty while also not detrimenting the wealthiest. It's impacting the middle class. I think that's what our tax codes are built for, and that's not fair.
1: And yeah,
0: that's my opinion. What do I know?
1: And the amount of passive income that the wealthy are able to accumulate.
0: Yeah, we don't have time to talk about that, but that's something we maybe should talk about and think about more.
1: Well, thank you so much for calling, my friend.
0: Yes, thank you.
1: Thank you. This has been a wide range of conversation, and I appreciate it.
0: I love John's passion, though.
1: I did too, and I'm so grateful for our new friends that came in studio.
0: Oh, I had a great time. I love seeing kids.
1: Oh my God, wasn't that lovely?
0: It's been a beautiful minute. Yeah.
1: Amaz and Malachi Wright, thank you so much and congratulations.
0: Make it to Harvey on Sunday, August 9th.
1: Yeah, you can help put the finishing touches on the therapy wall. And we also want to thank our friend, my new friend again as well, Jared Ploger.
0: Ploger.
1: Jared Ploger.
0: Huge fan.
1: Candidate for Illinois State Senate District 42. And all the conversations that we've had in between with our listeners are called. Jeff, you got 20 seconds. It's rapid transmit without the sound effects. What's on your mind, Jeff?
2: Hey, I just wanted to say on the tax thing, we've done it before.
1: Yeah.
0: Yes.
2: So anybody who says we can't afford it, anybody who's like, oh, that's not going to work, it's going to drive business away, I'm sorry.
1: Yep.
2: We've done it before.
1: Yep.
2: We've got Reagan and Reagan's mismanagement of the government to thank for, you know,
0: pulling
2: all of that back. And, the same issue I have with countries that spend less on defense. Other countries are doing it and doing just fine. Countries that spend money on universal health care and spend
1: boom.
0: There you go.
1: Boom.
2: You know, we can afford it.
0: We can do it.
2: Other places are doing just fine with it.
1: Thank you. I've got to go now, Jeff. I didn't mean to cut you off. I love hearing from you.
0: Thanks, Jeff.
1: Show. Thank you,
0: Ken. I agree.
1: Thank you, Lady B. Have a great night, everybody. Bye.
21: Here's a tale of Becky. Didn't know what to do with new meds prescribed and no real cost clue.
22: 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That can't be right. Then tapped GoodRx and saw the light.
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25: AP News, I'm Mike Hempen. Iran and Oman have moved closer to an agreement on the Strait of Hormuz. This comes after President Trump said a deal to reopen the critical waterway could be announced soon. The strait's closure has driven up global fuel prices. The state of New Mexico has sued the Department of Justice and Acting Attorney General Todd Blanche, saying the federal government has blocked it from carrying out its own investigation into Jeffrey Epstein's sex crimes. New Mexico Attorney General Raul Torres says the state seeks intervention from a judge in Washington, D.C., saying Todd Blanche is stonewalling a criminal investigation into Epstein's activities at the Zorro Ranch.
26: We have been forced to file an action against the United States Department of Justice and Acting Attorney General Todd Blanche for their continued refusal to provide unrestricted and unredacted access to the complete Epstein file.
4: The November midterms will pose a key test for progressives after a major battleground primary win.
5: Abdul El-Sayed is Michigan's Democratic Senate nominee after narrowly winning a bruising fight with what progressive leader Bernie Sanders calls the most extraordinary win in modern American party politics.
6: He took on the national Democratic establishment.
5: Now he has to unite Democrats in a state key to retaking the Senate majority and beat the GOP's Mike Rogers to claim the seat of retiring Democrat Gary Peters, who says El-Sayed has to immediately start reaching out to fellow Democrats.
6: Which he assured me will happen.
5: Top Senate Republican John Thune says the GOP's now in a pretty good spot in Michigan.
7: This is the extreme radical choice.
5: Sagar Meghani, Washington.
4: This is AP News. There has been a big collision in outer space.
8: Scientists say they're certain a SpaceX rocket has slammed into the moon. Astrophysicist Jonathan McDowell is one of the scientists monitoring the Falcon 9 rocket that launched last year. The rocket